0: 4. Pete Alonso's homered for the second time in as many nights against his former team. Orioles have opened up a 6-0 lead on the Mets, top of the third inning. Rays up 4-2 on the A's, top of the fifth. Tampa Bay with a 4-game lead in the AL East on the Yankees, who lost to the Twins 5-4 in 13 innings. Yankee slugger Aaron Judge pulled for a pinch hitter in the sixth of that game because of tightness in his lower right leg. Manager Aaron Boone afterwards would not speculate on the injury or how long Judge may be out. Brewers with a 2-1 lead on the Pirates, bottom four. Andrew Vaughn, Cooper Pratt have each driven in a run. Yet another comeback win for the Guardians, 6-3 over the White Sox. Petey Halpin, go-ahead 3-run homer, bottom six. Cade Smith entered in the eighth inning for the second consecutive game. He picked up his 37th save of the season. Cleveland's got a half-game lead on Chicago in the AL Central. Blue Jays over the Tigers, 5-1. Toronto's a game and a half back of the White Sox for the final AL wildcard spot. NFL Bengals quarterback Joe Burrow says he's dealing with back tightness but does expect to play at Houston on Sunday. Seahawks ruled out injured quarterback Sam Darnold Sunday against the Cardinals. Drew Lock in line to make his first start in 2 years. Seattle currently with no plans to put Darnold on IR.
1: Hey, it's Gola. Coming up Thursday, we'll look ahead to a great Thursday night football matchup between the Lions and Bills. And I'll answer your questions with Hey Dad. That's Thursday on the Gola at 10 a.m. Eastern on ESPN Radio and the ESPN app.

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1: Texas A&M is enormous as a campus. It's beautiful. Oil money is very real.
2: Hold on. I
1: stepped
2: on that.
1: That's my takeaway. How do I get you some of that?
2: Oil money is real. Breaking news here from College Station. Oil money is not a damn joke.
1: Not a joke. How do I get me some? I mean, I'm driving from Texas A&M. We're driving back to Houston. We're just going through all this nothingness because there ain't nothing outside of College Station. And I'm thinking, I bet there's oil around here. Maybe I should go tap that field over there and see what I can find.
2: Go find me an iron horse, right? Put it right there.
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3: He's Ian Fitzsimmons. I'm Gabe Heitzel in for Amber Wilson on Amber and Ian, ESPN Radio, ESPN App, SiriusXM Channel 80.
2: Hey, Gabe, that oil money's real.
3: That, from my understanding. From my understanding.
2: Ask Texas. 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
3: Ask Texas Tech.
2: Ask Cody Campbell and Texas Tech, right? That oil money ain't no joke. Breaking news, again, right here on ESPN Radio.
3: This is where you come for that hard-hitting right. Journalism, just journalistic integrity.
2: Hey, so I'm going to peel back the curtain here, right? Because the last 30 minutes in our pre-show meeting, we've all got tears.
3: Well, that's what that's called?
2: I mean, my throat is hurts because I've been laughing so much. Go ahead, man, fire away. You want to start with what won't get us fired and what was sent to you guys
3: sure,
2: from Chicago?
3: Yes. Well, because I need your help, but I need the listeners' help because I don't know if you're aware, but there's a bit of a rivalry between Green Bay Packers and the Chicago Bears.
2: Yep.
3: A little bit of back and forth. And you know what? Hey,
2: it's like
3: the Bears,
2: Auburn, Alabama. It's like Ohio State, Michigan. I mean, it is the one of the great college-like atmospheres and pure sports hate in the NFL. That's one of the best.
3: And I mean, for about 30 years, we dominated. And the Green Bay Packers dominated that rivalry. And then last year, of course, lost to the Bears in the regular season. They won the division, and the Packers blew that lead in the playoffs.
2: Ben Johnson's taking his shirt off.
3: He's getting all excited, saying things we can't say on the radio about the Packers in the locker room that they're putting out on social media. Well, the Bears were excited. Maybe you heard, maybe you didn't, but they scored 59 points in week one.
2: Still talking about it on Wednesday.
3: Yeah.
2: 59,
3: so,
2: man.
3: David Kaplan, who is the co-host of Cap and Jay Hood on ESPN 1000 in Chicago, decided he was going to have a little bit of fun. And here at the offices of ESPN Milwaukee today arrived 59 burgers.
2: A 59 burger.
3: To celebrate the 59
2: That's
3: burger.
2: So good.
3: That the Bears put up. Not even against the Packers, by the way.
2: Didn't even play them.
3: Nope. Decided to send 59 burgers to ESPN Milwaukee, which, again, like, who am I not to enjoy it? You know, if there's a burger sitting out there the cafe for free, like, I'm going to eat it.
2: Hell yeah.
3: But I'm trying to figure out now. Like, what can, and look, this last week wasn't
2: just stop, Gabe, just stop for 1 second, right?
3: Sure. Yep.
2: Let's embrace what he just said. And this is pure sports hate, right? Where the host of another show in a different rival city, because they hung a 59 burger on another NFL team that they weren't even playing, he sends 59 burgers to the rival. I mean, that is genius, and I am all for it. That is I love every bit of it. That would be like, let's go to Ole Miss LSU this weekend, right? And phone lines are open for the entire night at 888-SAY-ESPN, 888-729-3776. What would you send, even if you weren't playing them, but like this one? That's the best part. What would you send to your rival, right? 888-SAY-ESPN, phone lines are open. That's like Ole Miss sending whatever they score, right? If they beat LSU this weekend, let's just go with 59, right?
3: Yeah.
2: That's like sending LSU to Lane Kiffin's office 59 corn dogs. Because the old adage is, and I'm from Louisiana, I'm a boot boy, I can say this, right? Everyone says that, hey, look, man, Louisiana folk, you smell like corn dogs. Okay, well, we deep fry everything. You deep fry a rat and melt some cheese on it, we'll eat it, right? So I'm good with it. So That'd be like LSU sending 59 corny dogs, right, to Lane Kiffin's office. Or LSU, even though it's out of season right now, hell with it. Find me, if we hung 59 on Ole Miss, 59 crawfish, and send it to Portal Pete Golding's office, because he's a Hammond, Louisiana native. There you go. What else you got? I mean, give me another example, because that is one of the great, great pranks that I have I've ever heard of, because you didn't even play the Bears.
3: No. It was week one. Packers Bears don't play until week five this year.
2: So good.
3: And he sends 59 burgers. So I'm trying to figure out, do we send anything back? It wasn't a good week for the Packers. Do I switch up? So, because me and Cap, I don't even say it's me and Cap, because technically it's my mom, have a bit of history. So last year,
2: whoa,
3: and let me explain.
2: That could be taken out of context.
3: That could be very well taken out of context.
2: That's
3: yes,
2: a promo. That's a promo that can be clipped. Watch yourself, Dan. Watch yourself. But go ahead.
3: So our sister station here in Milwaukee, WTMJ, is home of the Milwaukee Brewers, and we get a lot of tickets, and they gave some to ESPN 1000. They brought a busload of people up last year for a Brewers-Cubs game. And I take my mom to a lot of weekday day games. She's retired, loves going to baseball games. And this Chicago contingent was sitting in front of us. And Cap is, he's a loudmouth. He likes to get into it. And,
2: he's aggressive.
3: And the Cubs ended up winning this game. So we're trying to leave, and he is just in the aisle way trying to shoot some social media video. And my mom just walks by past him because the Cubs won, but the Brewers were still in first place at the time. She goes, yeah, but who's still in first? And she just kept Cap walking. And Cap just did not know what hit him, because here's this 65-year-old woman just kind of, you know, trash-talking him on the way out.
2: That's so good. It's her mom.
3: And I should note, right after that happened, the Brewers won 14 in a row last year. So, you know, that it ended up working out for the group. So do I do something like, if the Brewers win 100 games, do I send 100 of something back down there? I just don't know how to respond, because I can't respond to anything
2: budget?
3: Packers.
2: Because it's not coming out of your pocket, right? This has got to be something from a PR perspective. But we can think of something. Well, I'm evil enough. I've got a dark side to me. But I still, when you told us that story, man, in our pre-show, I'm going,
3: 59 burgers.
2: Didn't even play. It's like Lane Kiffin told me, right, after McAfee said, hey, Lane and the LSU Tigers going to hang a 50-burger, right, on Clemson?
3: Yeah.
2: And then my pre-game interview with Lane Kiffin before LSU Clemson was, and I said, my question was, What's America going to learn about your team tonight? And he said, well, hopefully how good we are, and a lot. And I guess I got to try and go hang 50 on Clemson, because McAfee said that we would. And he's going for two, right? For a 44 to three, a 41, and he's going for two to try and make McAfee look right and hang a 50 burger on Clemson. And so, to have the 59 burgers sent to you all, that's the first thing I thought of. It is genius. Yeah, man, I bow down to everyone at ESPN Chicago. That was so well done. But, again, phone lines are open. What would you send to a rival, whether it's your friend, your mom, your buddy, your brother, your sister? What would you do just to throw it in their face, even if they didn't play your team? That's the best part about that.
4: This is real big back of me. Did you guys actually eat the burgers at least?
3: Well, yeah.
2: Oh,
3: yeah. Yeah. I mean, we're not petty enough to let good burgers go to waste.
2: Blondie, have you seen me recently?
4: I mean, eh. Not that bad.
2: There's a belly out there, Bubba. I can't see my feet without a mirror right now, man. I mean, you kidding me? And we're going into week three.
4: It hurts to walk upstairs.
2: There's no shot I'm letting a free burger go untasted.
3: Yeah.
2: No chance.
3: You just got to find out. Yeah. See what's going on there. So, yes, because Chicago,
2: of course, it could
3: sent
2: be poisoned,
3: us,
2: you know, or, you know,
3: yeah, well,
2: it could be a laxative in there, which,
3: if you don't hear from me by next week, you know what happened, all right? You know what happened. That it was a Trojan horse that the crew from ESPN Chicago sent up here. 59 burgers because the Bears scored 59.
2: So
3: but not even against the Packers. But what would you send your rival? 888-SAY-ESPN, 888-729-3776. Coming up next on Amber and Ian, the big story today in sports, it's injuries. And a couple of big ones involving some playoff baseball teams. We dive into that next here on ESPN Radio and the ESPN app.
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0: Ground ball up the middle off the mound. Going to be fielded and missed by the shortstop. Kiesel's going to come around third. Throw to the plate. Not in time. Twins walk off the Yankees. Carantini's going to get mobbed at first base. The shortstop, Lombard, just flat out missed it. Went under his glove. Kiesel going to third base, slid, popped up, and then easily scored the winning run.
1: Call courtesy of Treasure Island Baseball Network here on Amber and Ian, ESPN Radio, ESPN App, Sirius XM, Channel 80. 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I'm Gabe Neitzel along with Ian Fitzsimmons. Twins walk off the Yankees 5-4-13. Yankees four back in the AL East. They could have some bigger issues, though, than just losing a baseball game today. More on that in just a moment, Ian, because we have asked for phone calls, and I think the people are about to deliver at 888-SAY-ESPN, because I work at ESPN Milwaukee, do a show Monday through Friday, every weekday morning on ESPN Milwaukee, and our friends slash rivals down at ESPN Chicago sent us today in our office 59 burgers to celebrate the 59 points.
2: The 59 burger.
1: Yeah, the 59 Bears. Burger that the Bears put up against the Carolina Panthers.
2: Didn't even play the Packers.
1: Nope.
2: That's the best part.
1: But they sent us 59 burgers anyway, so we're asking you, what would you send to your rival? Let's start by going to Chris in Tennessee. Chris, what would you send your rival?
3: Man, I would send Lane Kiffin. I'm an Ole Miss fan. If we beat them Saturday evening, I would send him a box of Cola Guard.
2: You're bleeding
3: on the top of it, but when he opened it, it would be a hot turd instead.
2: I love college football fans. Your bleep doesn't stink, buddy. Right? Whatever. Are you kidding me?
1: See, ask and you shall
2: that's good.
1: Receive.
2: That's creative. That is beyond creative, to say the least. Aaron in Baton Rouge, staying with Lane Kiffin. Aaron, you're on ESPN Radio. Go ahead. What do you got?
4: Yeah, so are y'all familiar with what Touch Tunes is?
1: Yes. At the bar, you've got the
2: digital jukebox-looking thing. Yeah.
4: Yeah, exactly. So apparently an LSU fan has been playing Callin' Baton Rouge and all the Tiger fight songs throughout restaurants and bars in Oxford all week. And he do have to pay money for that. I think he's about $100 deep into it currently, but I think that's a good one.
1: Just taking over a bar's tunes from a different state?
2: That's not that's creative, but it doesn't come close to Cola Guard or a 59 burger being sent to your rival. You know, and you didn't even play each other. That is epic. That is absolutely epic.
1: If we're being honest, I think it might be tough to top Cola Guard.
2: Cola Guard is man, that's damn creative.
1: That was good. Appreciate
2: your bleep
1: that
2: doesn't
1: call.
2: Stink. Okay.
1: So what would you send your rival? You can always join the conversation. 888-SAY-ESPN 888-729-3776. Back over to the Yankees because, well, it has not been good for Aaron Judge since he has returned from the broken rib.
2: Speaking of Cola Guard, yeah,
1: 13 strikeouts, just one extra base hit in the 7 games that he has played. Came out of the game today. Aaron Boone, after the game, described why.
5: I made aware of it kind of right before he came out. Said he felt a little something after the first inning, and then I took him out. That's when I was made aware of it and just didn't want to push through anything. And, you know, hopefully it's something we were able to catch.
6: Did he tell you how he did it? Was it in the field at the plate?
5: He said after he hit and went out in the field, you know, just felt tight.
1: Right lower leg tightness.
2: It sounds like calf, Achilles, but not. And don't freak out, folks.
1: Yeah.
2: Right, tightness. You know, it's all connected. But right lower leg, what is that, Gabe? That's your calf. That's your Achilles that goes to your ankle. So,
1: and that's everything you're talking about. And look, if the Yankees want to do anything, even though the American League is kind of watered down compared to the National League this year in terms of how tough the teams are, they need Aaron Judge. So they need him. They need him to be healthy. And then B, then they've got to try to figure out some at-bats over the last couple of weeks, so he's feeling good. Chances are they're going to be playing in the wild card round. I mean, they're 4 games back. Right now, Rays are in progress. The Rays could make that 4.5, 3.5, depending upon how they do in tonight's game. But chances are they're playing in the wild card round. So they got to figure out Aaron Judge if they want that lineup to be what it needs to be.
2: So when I was covering the Texas Rangers on ESPN Dallas, right, with the Texas Rangers radio network, Ron Washington, you know, was a skipper that helped the Rangers get to back-to-back World Series before they finally won one a few years ago. He said when a guy's coming off injury for a hitter, you want to get in that rhythm, right? And it takes about 40 ABs, minimum to get back in that rhythm for a heavy hitter. And he was talking about Josh Hamilton at the time, right? Aaron Judge is a heavy hitter. At some point, you got to find him 40 ABs, roughly, if not 30, in order to come back and be in some kind of a rhythm for the postseason. You agree or disagree?
1: No, I completely agree. Because you need Aaron Judge just completes that lineup, and the Yankees are dead on arrival. Like maybe you beat the Red Sox. That's who they're going to be matched up right now in the 3-game series. I don't know how you're winning a 5-game series in the DS. I don't know how you're winning an ALCS unless Aaron Judge is healthy doing Aaron Judge things in that lineup.
2: Don't disagree.
1: It's the only way it's happening. Yeah.
2: Now, to the other one, Blake Snell threw an inning against the Reds, right? Allowed one hit, struck out, one on 19 pitches, and then, bam, out of the game. Thoughts?
1: Yeah, left groin tightness. If there's a team that can absorb it, it's the Dodgers. I mean, they're talking about putting all-stars in the bullpen right now, right? When you shorten that thing down to four. This is, even with Shohei Ohtani likely not pitching this postseason or again this year because they just keep pushing back his timeline, after they went out and got the top guy in Tarek Skubal at the deadline, that just gave them even more pitching depth. Like, they've been surviving most of this year without Blake Snell. They still have the second-best record in the National League. They're losing right now to the Reds 3-1. Would their odds of winning the World Series go up if they had Blake Snell? Of course. But if there's a team out there that can absorb Blake Snell not being able to pitch, it's the Dodgers.
2: I don't see Ohtani pitching again unless you really need him late in the postseason. I don't see that happening, right? So now you're without Snell and Ohtani. And then we also now go to the Seattle Seahawks, where Sam Darnold. Man, we have monster names being hit with injuries. And now the latest on Sam Darnold is it's going to be possibly maybe 2 to 3 weeks.
1: Yeah, that's kind of what and it makes sense. They don't think they have to put him on IR. And if they thought this thing was going to be long-term,
2: He'd be on the IR for four games.
1: And he'd be out for the minimum of four games. But I'll tell you what the Seahawks are going through right now, Ian, is they knew how important their backup quarterback position was, right? And this is something that more and more teams are figuring out as we go to 17. 18 games is lingering. 18 games, I think most of us assume at this point, is going to happen sooner rather than later in the NFL. And trying to survive an entire season with just one quarterback is really, really difficult. So what do you got to do? You got to have somebody you trust behind that quarterback.
2: Man, you are spot on, Gabe. And I'll tell you a story about Bill Polian, who's in Canton, right? He's a Hall of Famer, Super Bowl champion as a GM. He told me on a ride back, we were calling a game together for ESPN Radio in New England. We're driving down Route 6, going back to Bristol, Connecticut. So he had to do Sports Center and NFL Live and whatnot. I had to go do radio. And I'm asking him, what is your one regret, if there is one? He said, not investing enough in Peyton Manning's backup. He said, I should have overpaid, and every future NFL GM, anybody that's been with me, I will tell them, overpay for the backup quarterback. You know what John Schneider did, GM of the Seahawks? You overpaid for a former first-round pick. Mm-hmm. You have a quality backup in Drew Lock. And what do you want them to do? Man, if it's four games, go 2-2. Five games, go keep us 2-3, right? They're 1-0. Right now,
1: yeah,
2: with Drew Block. And so you could not be more spot on when it comes to that particular position in the NFL. Overpay. And that's from a guy who was in Canton who was saying exactly what you're talking about.
1: Yeah, and it's kind of funny that he didn't learn that, because he had Jim Kelly, but then he had Frank Reich lead one of the greatest comebacks we've ever seen in NFL postseason history when he was in Buffalo.
2: The greatest.
1: Yeah.
2: By far. And not even close. Against Warren Moon, right, and the Houston Oilers. What were they down, like 30-0, whatever the hell it was? And then, they come back and win. So, yeah, to your point. I mean, he had it in Buffalo but did not have it in behind Manning. Because, look, Manning was so damn durable before the neck injury.
1: Yes.
2: So it was almost like it was forgotten. But for every NFL team out there right now, any NFL fan right now, you want your backup quarterback to be overpaid and heavily invested in.
1: Yeah, because you're asking yourself going into the season, okay, if my guy has to miss, like you said, 4 or 5 games, can my backup win me 2 games? And you, if you have to learn that lesson the hard way, it is not, trust me, it is not a fun lesson that you want to learn.
2: Yeah, and that's it a champs. Is not a fun. That's the champs we're talking about.
1: Yeah, and they've got the Cardinals coming up this weekend, and I'm guessing they feel like, hey, with Drew Lock, we might be, we still should be able to take care of our business, get to 2-0, keep our heads above water until our quarterback returns when he can. We've got a head coach of a top 25 team in college football joining us next. He's got some thoughts on the state of college football. It's right here, Amber and Ian on ESPN Radio.
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1: I'm Christine Lisi. Yankee star Aaron Judge pulled for a pinch hitter in the sixth inning of today's 5-4, 13-inning loss to the Twins. With lower right leg tightness, manager Aaron Boone would not speculate on the injury or how much time Judge may miss. So New York now four back of the AL East leading Rays. Tampa Bay's up 4-3 on the A's. Bottom six, Johnny DeLuca's driven in a run and scored another. Wilson Contreras, a two-run homer. Red Sox leading at the Rangers 2-1, bottom one. Royals and Astros scoreless bottom one. Houston's got a one-game lead on Texas in the AL West. An RBI double by Alex Bregman has given the Cubs a 1-0 lead on the Braves, top of the third. Chicago is a half game up on Philadelphia for the top and a wild card spot. Zach Wheeler, four hits. He struck out three. Phillies leading the Nationals 2-0, bottom six. Orioles six, Mets one, bottom five. Pete Alonso has homered again against his former team. Reds leading the Dodgers 3-2, top six. LA lefty Blake Snell left after one inning tonight due to groin tightness. Brandon Lau, game tying two-run homer. Pirates and Brewers knotted up at three in the top of the sixth inning. There is a new team alone atop the American League Central.
2: The pitch. Swing at it, hammered. High, deep to right. Away, back and gone. Oh, my. Petey Helpin with a jog of a lifetime. A three-run home run deep into the lower deck and right.
1: The call on WTAM. Guardians beat the White Sox 6-3 to go up a half game on Chicago in the division. Blue Jays defeat the Tigers 5-1. Toronto half game back of the White Sox for the final AL wild card.
3: Hey, it's Evan Cohen. Coming up Thursday, we'll get you ready for a huge matchup to open up week two of the NFL season by looking ahead to the Bills home opener against the Lions. It's on Sportsmanlike 6 a.m. Eastern right here on ESPN Radio, ESPN2, and ESPNU.

0: Simmons takes the snap, looking left, has time, now throws into the end zone, touchdown! Missouri's Caden Lee on a cross from right to left. 27-yard strike, and the Tigers are a PAT away from tying it with 30 seconds to play in the half.
1: They go on to win the game, their rivalry game against Kansas, and a call courtesy and that Austin Simmons touchdown from Learfield Communications. The head coach of a 20th-ranked Missouri Tigers returns here to ESPN Radio with Gabe Neitzel. I'm Ian Fitzsimmons here on Amber and Ian, ESPN Radio, the ESPN app, SiriusXM Channel 80. You never know what we're going to get into when drinking and I get together. So just hold on. Just hold on for a minute because we're going to get into some fun stuff in a moment. But, Coach, let's be serious to start and let's just talk ball. What do you hope to learn? For any team, well, I don't care if it's Missouri, whatever squad it is, what does a coach hope to learn after the first 2 weeks of a college football season?
2: Yeah, I think you want to figure out what the identity of your team is and then what are the things that you need to work on. I think in the month of September, it's all about eliminating bad football. And especially this day and age of college football when you're having so many new players and you're trying to get acclimated to game day and just all the different things that can go on, you're constantly eliminating the things that get yourself beat. And I think whether you're looking at high school football, college football, or the NFL, man, September is a lot of bad football. And the team that can quickly eliminate that and move on and get better, those are the teams that have success. You look at now day and age, like right now, more games are lost than they're actually won. And we're trying not to be that. We did our fair share in the first half, but then we settled in.
1: Stay on that topic. You know, as you know, my brother coaches for the Seattle Seahawks, and hell, yeah. It feels like the first couple weeks of the regular season are just extensions of the preseason because you're finally going and tackling. It's not thud. So how hard is that on you guys as coaches to get these players calloused when by the rules, you really can't get them calloused? How hard is that?
2: Yeah, I mean, I think that's exactly right. And I think that's why you see the bad football early. You know, you got to get your horses to the race, right? And you don't want to get them dinged up or beat up or injured because they can't win if they're on the bench. But with that, you're going to have to be okay with some of the struggles early. And, you know, for us, we talk about September is about eliminating bad football. October is about improving as a team. November is about playing to your strengths. And then if you're fortunate enough to play in December or the playoffs, then you got to win situational football because the margins are all the same. So, you know, we kind of have it month by month, like what we got to do in order to be successful. And that's really what we try to do. So this month all for us is eliminating bad football. And next month we just start improving week in, week out, you know, as a team.
1: All right. So having said all of that, what have you learned about your squad through the first 2 weeks?
2: I think we've got a resilient squad. I think they're very connected. And I think there's a lot of leadership, you know, in the face of adversity, whether it was two blocked field goals, one for a touchdown or a turnover or a busted play for a touchdown by them. You know, our team really didn't flinch in any of those situations. There wasn't finger pointing. There wasn't blaming. There wasn't anything. It was just, hey, let's figure this out. Let's stay together. Let's find a way and fight. And I think that's always a good sign. We do know that there's some things that we got to correct, but I like where the mentality and the camaraderie of this team is.
1: Eli Drinkwitz, one of the great personalities and coaches in college football, head coach Missouri, a top 20 program, joining us here on ESPN Radio, getting you ready for another weekend of college ball. Austin Simmons, the Ole Miss transfer, he's only completing 75% of his passes for you guys. You know what, I think 7 tutties, no picks. What have you seen from your quarterback so far?
2: Yeah, knock on wood, hadn't thrown any of those balls to the other team yet. You know, I think he's done a really good job playing within the system, not trying to do too much, trusting his teammates, and trusting the scheme. I think anytime you come from a situation like you did the previous year, you know, you're wanting to prove to everybody that they screwed up or they should have believed in you and all that. And sometimes you can press. Sometimes you can be nervous and try to do too much. Instead, I think he's just been smart, not conservative. He's been very reliable and dependable, and I think that really is the hallmark of a good quarterback when you can be smart, not conservative. He hasn't put the ball in jeopardy so far. He's not put our team in jeopardy. He's actually put them on their backs, and you know, without him, we have no shot in that game. So it was a good step in the right direction. By no means do any of us think we've arrived. You know, football is one of those games that humility is a Saturday away, and so, you know, we just got to go back to work this week because this week presents a whole different challenge. But so far, so good.
1: Who's a player or two on your squad that doesn't get the pub that they deserve nationally, but by the end of October, early November, they're going to be a household name for college football fans.
2: Man, I think that's hard to predict, right? Like, I mean, obviously Austin, Simmons, Caden Lee, Donovan Alubide on the offensive side of the ball have all shown to be very explosive players and have potential. I think on the defensive side of the ball, you know, obviously Robert Woodyard, our middle linebackers, you know, had a forced fumble and an interception and is tackling really well. So that's a bode well in our program. The last middle linebacker played like that was a guy named Josiah Trotter, who had the best rookie debut of any linebacker in the NFL history. So that's pretty good. And then the other kid that I'm really proud of right now is this Dayton Hopkins. He's a redshirt freshman. He's SEC lineman of the week, had 1.5 sacks, 3.5 tackles, and 5 quarterback pressures. And that's pretty good. That's pretty
1: he's
2: good. Now,
1: boy.
2: You know, he's going to continue to see better and better offensive lines, but he's got really relentless work ethic. He's got great speed, length. So I'm excited about what the potential is for him here coming up.
1: Eli Drinkwitz, head coach of one of the best teams in college football, the Missouri Tigers, joining us here on ESPN Radio. All right, Drink, this is your wheelhouse, man. Let's have some fun. So at ACC and Big Ten media days, especially Big Ten, I asked all the coaches this question. Now, I'm not going to keep it to the SEC. You can go wherever you want when I ask you the following questions. You ready?
2: Yeah, ready.
1: Here we go. Which head coach in your fraternity is the first to go, you know what, hell with the 5-second rule, I'm eating that grub off the dirty floor, I'm good?
2: Ed Orgeron.
1: I just saw Coach O 2 weeks ago at LSU. That's a good one. He's on the LSU staff, folks. So, yes, he's back in coaching. So that's a legit question. That's a damn good one. Which coach that you know is most likely to talk their way out of a speeding ticket?
2: Dabo Sweeney.
1: Wow. Why? That was a fast answer.
2: Well, I mean, by the time he recites all the successes he's had of not getting tickets in his past, I mean, I think he'll be fine, wouldn't he?
1: Who's most likely to steal your drink at the bar just to mess with you?
2: Casey Woods, Missouri State, zero doubt.
1: Who's most likely to leave the table and say, I got to go hit the head right before the check comes?
2: Oof.
1: Lincoln Riley called this a straight call out, and then he did call somebody out. He went Jed Fish, by the way, Washington. Yeah, he went Jed.
2: Yeah, I would say probably in the SEC, if I was calling it, I'd say Mike Elko.
1: Okay. What's the worst meal?
2: Although Pete Golding would be a close second.
1: Portal Pete, right there, Hammond, Louisiana. There you go, right? The pride of Hammond.
2: Yeah.
1: What's the worst meal you've had to endure on a recruiting trip?
2: I was recruiting in Southern California, on the border of Mexico, and they served me some soup that had like cow brains in it something. It was bad. It was really, really bad, and I enjoyed every bite of it.
1: Did you actually get the prospect? Did you get the kid?
2: Yeah, we did. Yeah, and I would give you this name, but I'm not going to.
1: I don't want to know it.
2: Yeah.
1: But cow brains.
2: Hey, I'm there right now. I know. I mean, I'm sitting there right now, and I see the whole thing. It was like, it was bad. As soon as they were serving it, I was like, this is not good.
1: We better get this some. You know what, right?
2: Yeah.
1: We better get this guy.
2: Yeah,
1: can you taste it right now? I mean, seriously.
2: Yeah,
1: sorry. I apologize for bringing that up. Eli Drinkwitz, one of the best, man, joining us here on ESPN Radio. You referred to yourself as the dorkiest head coach in P4. Well, if you're the dorkiest, who's the runner-up?
2: I have no idea. I just know how dorky I am.
1: You're self-deprecating really, as I am. You're not dorky. You got flavor.
2: I don't worry about it, really. I got plenty to work on.
1: Damn right. All right. Before we turn you loose, one serious one and then a couple more fun ones. The Protect College Sports Act has taken a next step. You're always good on these big picture conversations. So now it's going to the Senate. It's gone through Congress. What do you make of and what could the Protect College Sports Act do for college athletics?
2: Yeah, I mean, I think it's progress over perfection. I mean, obviously, anything that the United States government has full control over or tries to establish is going to have a few things that you're going to have to work through, right? Like, that's just part of it. But the process right now is we have no enforceable rules in college athletics. There was an article came out today about NIL, and you've got teams with $50 million budgets competing against teams with $10 million budgets. That's not sustainable for competitive football. And if it's not competitive, then you're going to lose fan bases. The best thing we have in college football is that our fans are tied to the tradition and success of our programs. I mean, they're the ones funding the bills. All these other professional sports leagues, the owners are. Well, the owners are these fans. And if we don't have a system in place that provides a level of competitive equity, then we have no system. And I think that's going to be the biggest thing. Obviously, it provides some rules and some ground rules for these young men. It doesn't inhibit their ability to make money, but it does lay some framework for them to continue to grow and develop. And I think it protects an American tradition. I think college sports, man, are uniquely American. I think it'll protect women's sports, Olympic sports, and it'll get, you know, it'll keep Saturdays in 20 and 30 and 40 years for being special in the United States. And if we're not careful, and we've been sounding the alarm, and, you know, I got one guy that every time there's a 13 million people that watch the game, I thought football was failing. Man, just because the symptoms, just because the outside of the body looks good doesn't mean internally there aren't things wrong, okay? And I think that's the reality of this whole situation is we're telling y'all it's not going to continue or have sustained success unless we have some frameworks and rules.
1: That's well said, Coach. All right, we're turning you loose on these. Ready? Sausage patty or link for breakfast? Or are you going bacon?
2: Sausage patty, and I will refuse links at all costs.
1: Amen. God dang, I love you, drink. Absolutely. I mean, there's no...
2: Yeah.
1: I'd throw a link against the wall before I eat it. I'm right there with you. 1,000,000%.
2: I'm never putting a link in my mouth.
1: I don't even want to ask the last two. We're going to end on that one, brother. You're the best. Drink, good luck against Troy this weekend on the SEC Network. 6 o'clock Central kick, man. It's Troy at Missouri. Two undefeated teams. Missouri's ranked 20th in the country. Eli Drinkwitz, you're a damn treasure. Appreciate you, boss.
2: M-I-Z.
3: 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What are you drink doing, man? Come on.
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1: Am I doing this or are you doing this?
2: I mean, from my understanding, this is your ballpark.
1: Well, the A's,
2: this is Ian's time to shine. You post up and I just throw it down on the low block.
1: I'm still recovering from.
2: Yeah, that's. I was concerned.
1: Eli Drinkwitz, right?
2: I was concerned.
1: I'm getting text messages from like Josh Weinfuss from the Cardinals. Oh, okay. I'm a Stosh Zink, our producer. I'm going to focus. We got it. Okay. We're good. Here we go.
3: Would you like me to do this for you?
1: No, I got it. I'm just looking at all the I got to turn my phone over, man. I mean, Eli, whenever you talk to Drinkwitz, the head coach of Missouri, I mean, it's absolutely hilarious. Oh. So other coaches around the country and other reporters are weighing in.
2: He was taking some swings at some coaches, too.
1: Oh, he did. He's not afraid. All right, here we go. The Redlegs are up. Hey, Herb Street, if you're listening, buddy, phone on in, buddy, because you're bottom six. Your Redlegs are up 4-2 on the Dodgers. Pirates are up 4-3 on your Brew Crew right now. Rays 4 and the A's 3, top 8. And then my Cubbies up 3-0. On the Bravos, top of 5. There you go.
2: Yeah, PCA 3 stolen bases away from a 40-40 season. He's Ian Fitzsimmons. I'm Gabe Neidsel. This is Amber and Ian on ESPN Radio, the ESPN app, Sirius XM, Channel 80. 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
1: I blame you for everything tonight, great Gabe.
3: Roll
1: That's it. Done.
0: 60 Super Bowl winners. All in one bracket. Who is the greatest Super Bowl champion of all time?
4: I think we got a heck of a shot of winning. We beat anybody in the world, and I think we're going to win next Sunday.
0: This is the ultimate Super Bowl bracket.
5: How about them Cowboys? Yeah!
0: With Amber and Ian.
2: So counting down to ESPN and ABC's broadcast Super Bowl 61 on Valentine's Day, February 14th. Again, make sure you're marking that day down.
1: Are you a believer in Valentine's Day?
2: No.
1: Thank you. My wife is not a believer, which is one of the many reasons I adore and love her so much, because she is like, you want to send me flowers on a random day when I'm having a bad day, not because you're obligated to do it.

0: And basically, you're asking me, does your wife believe in Valentine's Day? And no, she does not. Because there it doesn't matter if I believe in it, Ian.
1: That's correct. Yes. Well put. Well put.
0: But fortunately, she does not. She will enjoy whatever food I make that we're going to eat during the Super Bowl. Like, that'll be that'll be what we're looking forward to, certainly. But we've got all 60 Super Bowl champs in an ultimate Super Bowl bracket here on Amber and Ian. So check out the full bracket, ESPN Radio page on X, formerly known as Twitter. So we had two teams advance recently. The 86 Giants had 58% of the vote, getting past the 76 Oakland Raiders.
1: This is nasty, by the way. And this next one we're about to do is tough.
0: 79 Pittsburgh Steelers, 2003 Patriots. So the Steelers advance with 52% of the vote. And we've got two matchups tonight that people can vote on. Again, go to the ESPN Radio page on X. You can vote on these for these teams to advance to determine who the ultimate Super Bowl winner of all time is. First matchup tonight. The 1999 St. Louis Rams, the greatest show on turf.
1: Mercy, man.
0: And look taking
1: at
0: going, on.
1: Look what they're going up against. Yeah.
0: The 2006 Indianapolis Colts, the lone Super Bowl for Peyton in Indy. Whew. I don't know which way I would go here. Like, when I've been on the show and we've done these matchups, I've been able to kind of determine. I honestly don't know which way I would ultimately go here.
1: I'm going 99 Rams because they came out of nowhere. Remember, Kurt Warner was a nobody coming from stocking shelves, right, and playing in the Arena League to all of a sudden the greatest show on turf. It's hard, but I'm going 99 Rams against the Colts.
0: Yeah, that's the way I'm kind of leaning. Like, it's more of an iconic team. But this is, again, that 2006 Colts team, the only one that Peyton won in Indianapolis. The second matchup tonight.
1: They also, look, who was the quarterback for the Bears? Right, in that
0: Sexy Rexy.
1: Yeah, exactly right.
0: So, Sexy Rexy.
1: That's taking part of, I'm a little bit jaded because of the quarterback in Rex Grossman for the Bears that the Colts had to defeat and defend over the 99 Rams, who were just almost damn near indefensible.
0: And one of the most iconic Super Bowls of all time.
1: Yeah, a yard away.
0: Yeah, the Titans a yard away from pulling off that upset. The second matchup tonight.
1: That was a
0: tonight,
1: damn good team, by the way, they beat.
0: Steve McNair, yeah.
1: Oh, come on.
0: The 94 49ers, who absolutely just whooped up on the San Diego Chargers in that Super Bowl matchup, taking on the 2010 Green Bay Packers.
1: All right. AJ Hawk, I hope you're not listening right now because he's an old friend of mine and ours for that matter, because you know him obviously from the Packers. Sorry, dude. It's not about Steve Young. It's not about Ricky Waters, right? It's not about Jerry Rice. That defense was so underrated, man, with Brian Young, Dana Stubblefield, you know, Ricky Jackson, who's in the Hall of Fame.
0: That was
1: who's
0: the
1: a damn
0: year.
1: Saint. He's a saint, in my opinion, but he was a bad A. Ken Norton Jr., Gary Plummer, Lee Waddle. Come on, man. That
0: but you're
1: defense.
0: Missing. That was also the lone year that Deion spent with the San Francisco 49ers.
1: Yeah. I mean, just insane. Eric Davis, I mean, come on. Talks about Steve Young and the offense. That defense was naughty. Absolutely naughty.
0: As much as I love that 2010 Packers team, they were a sixth seed, Ian. Like, they were a wild card team. If DeSean Jackson doesn't return a punt for a touchdown at the end of a game in 2010, that Packers team does not make the playoffs and cannot win that Super Bowl.
1: It pains me also that Ricky Jackson was on the team that I'm talking about, because as a Saints fan growing up, we hated the Niners because that was the old NFC West.
0: Oh, yeah.
1: And, man, it was nonstop with Jim Mora and the Saints. I mean, it was against the Niners. Yeah, it was 14-13, 17-14, you name it, right? It was just a battle. Our attention turned from Atlanta and hating the Falcons to hating San Francisco. And this is my mom, right? Mama Fitz despised everything about Joe Montana in San Francisco. And that squad, and especially that defense, because it's overshadowed by Young and Rice, that defense was nasty.
0: Again, you could vote on tonight's matchups. 99 Rams taking on the 2006 Colts. 94 Niners taking on the 2010 Packers on X on the ESPN radio page. Coming up next, taking a look at the weekend to come in NFL and college football with a former national champ. That's next, Amber and Ian, ESPN Radio.
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13: I'm Christine Lisi. Yankee slugger Aaron Judge pulled for a pinch hitter in the sixth inning of today's 5-4, 13-inning loss to the Twins with tightness in his lower right leg. Manager Aaron Boone wouldn't speculate on the severity of the injury or how long Judge might be out. New York is four back of AL East leading Tampa Bay. Rays have a 4-3 lead on the A's bottom eight. Rafael Flores Jr. go-ahead solo shot. That's put Pittsburgh up 4-3 on Milwaukee, top of the seventh. Also in the top of the seventh from Cincinnati, where the Reds are leading the Dodgers 4-2. L.A. lefty Blake Snell left after one inning tonight due to groin tightness. Ty France, Jake Cronenworth, each with an RBI. Padres leading at the Rockies, 2-0 top of the first. Luis Arraez, RBI double, has increased the Phillies' lead to 3-0 on the Nationals' top of the eighth. The Phils, a half game back of the Cubs for the top NL wild card spot. Cubs with a 3-0 lead on the Braves, bottom five, an RBI double in a solo home run for Alex Bregman. Red Sox up 2-1 on the Rangers, bottom three. Wilson Contreras, a two-run blast. Texas is a game back of AL West leading Houston. Astros and Royals are scoreless, bottom third. Orioles 6, Mets 1, top of the 7th in a game on ESPN. Pete Alonso has gone deep again against his former team. The White Sox run of 74 straight days in first in the AL Central is done. Cleveland came back yet again to beat Chicago 6-3. Guardians in sole possession of the division lead for the first time since July 3rd. They're up a half game on the White Sox. Blue Jays over the Tigers 5-1. Toronto a game and a half back of the White Sox for the final AL wild card spot.
10: Hey, it's Evan Cohen. 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

0: Well, hi there. It is Pacheco and Hart here on ESPN Honolulu. Good to have you in. Lots to get to on the program today. Some college football stuff involving that Western Michigan game that just won't go away. That's coming up in just a little while. Also, some news from the National Football League. Is Tua Tagovailoa even getting a real opportunity to be a starter going forward for the Atlanta Falcons? All that still to come.
1: Hi there.
0: Chris Hart, walking in. It's 3:02, my friend.
1: Oh, I'm sorry. We got a show to do or something?
0: Yeah, believe it or not.
1: Is my mic on?
0: Yes, your mic is on.
1: All right. Oh, I apologize.
0: I wasn't going to say anything. I figured you're busy talking with the big wigs, you know, the more important stuff. I figured I'd just let it go.
1: No, I was just down the hall. No big wigs involved.
0: I see that Coke Zero that you've gotten real addicted to during the 3-6 show.
1: I know. Lately, I've had a Coke Zero every day.
0: Oh, my goodness. You can get in touch with us. Our text line, 808-296-1500. You can call us at 808-296-1500. Our Big White Ski Resort qualifier is coming up, I would say, very soon. That's all I'll say about that. That's still to come on the program. I don't know if you saw, in fact, before we get into some of the big stuff, some of the things that you need to know, as we normally do here at the top, Stephen Tsai is reporting here in the last hour or so that we might see a new member of the University of Hawaii Athletic Department. The Board of Regents will be meeting tomorrow, and according to the agenda that Stephen Tsai has looked at, Phil Maben is expected to be introduced as the deputy athletic director for the University of Hawaii. So he'll be below Matt Elliott. Maben most recently, most recently was the associate athletic director at the University of Arizona. So there will be more names on the staff there coming very soon.
1: If he's the deputy, does that make Matt the sheriff? I'm just wondering. You can't have a deputy.
0: Let's see. You've come up with names for a lot of people. Yeah. You came up with Captain Fun for Eric Matthews. Sheriff Elliot, Sheriff Matt.
1: Yeah, there's only one room in one town for a sheriff. Wow, okay. Deputy athletic director.
0: Yeah.
1: I thought that would be somebody like Lois Manning, but she's more of women's athletics,
0: mm-hmm,
1: right?
0: Mm-hmm. Okay.
1: But would she be a deputy? Well, I'm guessing she would be a deputy as well.
0: Yeah, I thought she was previously. I mean, you could have several deputy ADs.
1: Sure.
0: I think some places call them assistant ADs or associate ADs. I think some places use different terms.
1: Deputy is way cooler.
0: Is it really?
1: Oh, yeah.
0: Okay, so for example, Lois Manning is the deputy athletics director for internal operations and the senior women's administrator.
1: Okay.
0: So you know, you've got that right. You've had a TBA, deputy athletics director for external affairs. I'm guessing that's where this falls into.
1: Maybe, because that was Vince Baltimore, and before that, John.
0: Mm-hmm. And then you have an associate athletics director, which is Jim Stein for strategic partnerships and NIL.
1: Why didn't he get to be a deputy?
0: I don't know.
1: I might ask if I was Jim.
0: Say, hey, change my job
1: title. That's an HR thing. Yeah. I mean, we need to. Plus, if you're Matt Elliott, you want all your deputies in a row right behind you. You know, it's kind of cool.
0: I guess you do.
1: Mm-hmm.
0: Maybe it's a pay thing. I don't know. Maybe it's a seniority thing. I'm not sure.
1: Yeah. All right. So we have another athletic director coming. Okay.
0: Yeah. Maybe that's someone that we should
1: talk to on the radio and see what they're in charge of. Yeah, I would guess that external affairs would, you know, promotions and all that kind of stuff would make sense.
0: Also, we got to hear from the NCAA Football Oversight Committee earlier today because we just can't let that Western Michigan game go.
1: Wow.
0: Remember, Western Michigan at one point appealed to the Oversight Committee to be like, hey, we want this overturned.
1: And they said, we don't overturn things. It's correct. Up to the referee of the game. When he says it's done. We don't go back.
0: Correct. Now, what I'm surprised by is what they said today. And they said, and I quote, instant replay protocol. Well, partly in quote, instant replay protocols would not follow, or obviously, but had protocols been followed, they said, and I quote, the outcome of the game would have been different. Close quote. And that's where I'm like, you know, I think we all get it. But I think the last thing anybody wants to hear is you can't overturn a game. You can't overturn a win versus a loss. But you can acknowledge that the result should not have been what it was. So with that said, let's say I'll throw this. I know where you're going.
1: What if Western Michigan is one game shy of making a bowl game. One game shy of making a bowl game. I would say that the NCAA's got to go back and go, you know what? Let's make them eligible because that really shouldn't have been a L. It should have been a W.
0: That actually was not where I was going to go with it.
1: But doesn't that make sense?
0: It could. Mm-hmm. You know, what they're going to have a hard time with, if that were the situation, what they'd have a hard time with is if they're, 5-7, then you have to look at anybody who might have played 13 games. And if they have 6 wins, they'd go first. And then their next thing is APR. So see, if someone gets left out.
1: Yeah, I see what you're saying, but I think you should be treated equally at 5-7 as somebody else who was 6-7 at that point. I would say you're bowl eligible. Now, whether a bowl game takes them or not, that's something else. Mm-hmm. It's not you're automatically in a bowl game. You're eligible to be in a bowl game.
0: Yeah, or you're saying like they kind of go to the top of the line.
1: Or no, they're just there. Or, you know, whatever their conference affiliation is, they're one of the teams available, and the bowl picks. And now if no bowl picks them, then, you know, hey, that's, you know, that's how it goes.
0: Because I will say the rule with Hawaii was if Hawaii played 13 games, which they haven't for the last few years, and they happen to be 6-7, then they would be ahead of the 5-7s.
1: If you know what I mean, there are no more else qualifying for bowl
0: correct.
1: Games.
0: Yeah, that's right. Right. So, but that's
1: what
0: not
1: I'm saying. But what I'm saying is this is a special situation. The 5-7 would be treated as a 6-7. But where you were going was where?
0: Where I was going is, let's say Michigan is in the running for a spot in the college football playoff.
1: You're going on the other side. Okay.
0: Yes, I am. See, a committee can make judgments about a particular game. And a committee could potentially say, you know, yes, this is their record, but we're not going to treat the Western Michigan game like they won it. We're going to treat it like they lost. So Michigan could be 10-2. But because of that, the committee will treat them like they're 9-3. And the committee doesn't have to say anything. They probably would be asked about it. And I think they could fairly say if Michigan was a bubble team, they could say, well, you know what? We had to look at that Michigan-Western Michigan game. That was certainly one that was kind of on the radar that we had to treat like a disappointing win. That could keep them, even with a good record, that could keep them from a spot in the college football playoff. I could get them out of the top 12. I think that might be even more significant. And then Michigan could say, well, why are we being treated unfairly? Because, you know, it is still a win in our book. If you're going to leave us out and like a 3-loss team is going to jump over you and get into the playoff, that could be a big issue.
1: Okay.
0: So, I mean, that's the way I would turn it.
1: I don't remember how Michigan did this past weekend.
0: Well,
1: they played. Yeah,
0: they beat Oklahoma.
1: Okay, and they've got, UTEP coming up. So,
0: which should be a win,
1: right? So, I'm just wondering, is Michigan even going to be college football playoff eligible? But I think they might be. They could be.
0: I mean, the biggest game for them is going to be what their record is when they play Ohio State. Exactly.
1: Mm-hmm. Yeah, they've got a pretty good Iowa team coming up. Minnesota's not very good. They've got Penn State. They've got Indiana, Michigan State. It's a rivalry. I really don't know what to think of Oregon yet this year. So really, yeah, it's going to come down to Ohio State, of course, last game of the season. So, and we don't even know what do we have in Ohio State? I mean, they were number one.
2: Mm-hmm.
1: Now they've dropped down to number six all of a sudden. They've got a few tough, three tough games.
0: I think Ohio State is for real. I'm not going to judge them off the Texas loss, especially early, because, you know, the rankings are really there for promotion. But I'm glad we have the rankings. That being said, Texas is a team that I consider for real. So if you lose to Texas, I call that a badge of honor. Julian Sands.
1: It's a good loss, if there's such a thing.
0: No, there is. There's definitely such a thing.
1: There's some people that might disagree to that. But, I mean, look, you got coming up, you got Indiana, Ohio State, and Penn State. Those are going to be tough games. You beat Oklahoma by a touchdown. So those are going to be tough. But you also have, you know, you get to play Rutgers and Minnesota and UTEP.
0: Yeah, well, Oklahoma was ranked, so I'll give that to them. Mm-hmm. That to me, that's actually a really good win.
1: I really don't know what I'm going to have to see a couple more weeks of Oklahoma playing to see if they're the real deal.
0: That's fair.
1: And that quarterback is the real deal, because so far it seems like it's all hype.
0: From the 2-2-1, can that win be nullified in some tiebreaker situation? I don't think so. I think if you're in a tiebreaker situation, it's for the Big Ten championship. It wouldn't be for the CFP. It's going to go down as a loss. Or, I'm sorry, it's going to go down as a win, and that's not going to change. You're kind of stuck with that. So if Michigan – well, actually, no. Let me rephrase that. What?
1: Dr. Nate Murata just texted in.
0: Oh, boy.
1: He's Hawaii's biggest Ohio State fan.
0: Yes, he is.
1: He said, Ohio State is the real deal. I agree with Josh.
0: That's a first. And he just can't believe that I actually said it. Because I've been... He thinks I'm the Ohio State critic of the show. actually, it won't matter to a degree. It's a non-conference game. So it's not going to matter to the Big Ten standings.
1: What?
0: The Western Michigan game. Oh. There's no way where this game would find itself in a tiebreaker situation. That Western Michigan game really does only matter to your record and how the college football playoff views you.
1: Mm-hmm.
0: And that's why, ultimately, this is probably where we're thankful we don't have the BCS.
1: Mm-hmm.
0: Because if you had the BCS, they would treat it as a win. They wouldn't have any bias.
1: They would treat the Western Michigan as a win?
0: For Michigan,
1: They would treat the Michigan 13-12 victory as a win for Michigan.
0: Yes.
1: Oh, wow.
0: Whereas the college football playoff, humans could, if they wanted to, consider it a loss.
1: But the BCS also had humans.
0: Not really.
1: Oh, okay. All right.
0: I mean, it was just a bunch of computers.
1: Mm-hmm.
0: Here's the biggest thing for me. The Big Ten's whole thing is transparency, which is why now every game you can go view the replay center. You can listen into the conversations between the referees and the replay center. It used to be it was just going to be on Friday games. Now it's everything, and I think they had to make it everything just because of how bad this is. But what I want to know is, was there any punishment? Did the replay operators, who should know the procedure, if they got it wrong, they should be punished for it, right?
1: I don't know. Like what? Suspend them or something like that?
0: Yeah.
1: Gosh, first game of the season, you make a mistake as a referee.
0: But you should know the rules.
1: Yeah, but they all should be. But if you're expecting them to be robots and expecting them to be AI, they are human. And where do you draw the line then when it comes to punishing referees? Because you can punish a few of the UH referees this year. I mean, what's the punishment going to be? I don't know. I think you put it on their record. And if you're looking to promote somebody... maybe that's on their record, and it's they might not be in the college football playoffs or something like that. As far as the referee work goes, they might not be eligible for some bonuses or whatever. But I don't know that you really punish them.
0: Well, I think what it would come down to is, you know, in every, and I've talked to a former official about this, you're graded after every game.
1: Right.
0: And those grades could determine
1: and
0: whether.
1: It goes in your file. Right.
0: Make it sound like it's a human resources thing. But the grades will determine what kind of assignments you get.
1: Right. And if you get a bonus by being, say, refereeing in the national championship game, all of that mm-hmm. stuff.
0: Or even just your conference championship game.
1: There you go.
0: But it could also determine if there are more crews than games, it could determine whether you have a game or not. Mm. And that's where if you can't apply the rules correctly and it affects.
1: So that's what I'm saying. Yeah. So that it goes into your record and that's how, if there's any kind of punishment, that's your punishment, not yeah. suspension or anything like that. Because everybody makes mistakes.
0: Yeah. You're a softie today.
1: I am. I choose grace.
0: From the 255, what if Western Michigan wins all their games and miss the playoff by one game? Hey, we laugh at it. I don't mind laughing at it, but you know what? Still kind of a fair question. Again, that's going to come down to a committee. If a committee feels like, you know, okay, Western Michigan is a one-loss team as a group of five, but you know what? As a one-loss team, we're not going to consider them a one-loss team, so we'll push them ahead of a Boise State. They could.
1: Mm-hmm.
0: But first off, let's not count our chickens before they hatch, because in 2 weeks, Western Michigan does play Boise State. In Kalamazoo.
1: Right. I was looking up because they lost to Western Michigan. Last week they played Monmouth and mm-hmm. beat them 49-14. So it's no gauge. If we're talking about Western Michigan going to the college football playoff, we can't really gauge that yet.
0: Well, you know, what you need to do is win at Rice. And Western Michigan is an 11.5-point favorite on the road against a Rice team that just lost by a very, very close 52-0 final at Notre Dame.
1: Oh, I saw in the paper there's a Hawaii kid playing for Rice.
0: Yeah.
1: So okay, and you know what? In conference, they've got to get by at UMass. UMass is 2-0. This is a different UMass team. This is not your grandfather's UMass. I'm serious.
0: You want to get in touch with us? Our text
1: wow.
0: line? Yeah.
1: They beat No, that's last year. They beat Sacred Heart and Rutgers this year.
0: Yeah, that Sacred Heart win. Sure.
1: They've got something called Stonehill coming up next.
0: Yeah. You know what? We need to really have a chat about who we schedule. And I know, I'm not joking when I say this. This is a little bit of an aside. But I look at college basketball schedules that get announced all the time. There was one today for Alabama A&M.
1: Uh-huh.
0: One of their opponents is the Mississippi University for Women.
1: Oh.
0: Yeah, Alabama A&M men's team playing the Mississippi University for Women, which has men.
1: Oh, the school has men that go to, it's like D3 or what
0: is
1: it?
0: It's like a D3 or a D2 or something like that.
1: Wow.
0: But they're called the Mississippi University for Women.
1: Well, you know what? If it's, you know, like 90% women as far as they go there, if I'm a college kid, sign me up. I'd be first in line. No scholarship needed. I'll pay out of my own pocket. There's ladies everywhere.
0: More of your texts coming up in a little bit. But first, a message for the important ones.
1: All right. What day is today? Wednesday. 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
0: Ready.
1: Check. 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Pacheco and Hart, ESPN Honolulu. 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Are you ready?
0: I've been ready. 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
0: Who do I need to talk to about making sure you are in here by 3 o'clock?
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0: Oh, no. 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
1: A lot of people use Altris. 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
0: No, you're right. Like stuff like gym memberships and things like that.
1: Yeah.
0: Love them.
1: Altris.com. Don't worry. We'll send you the bill.
0: Some more texts.
1: I'm guessing it's Altris.com.
0: From the 781. It's 2026.
1: Yes.
0: We should think, we should ask the commissioners of the Power Four what they think since they run everything. Of this, I guess, the whole Western Michigan, Michigan thing. I think I can tell you what they think.
1: They're going to side with Michigan, of course.
0: Oh, yeah. Yeah. Unless they really don't want to play Michigan.
1: The SEC will side with Western Michigan.
0: Yeah. You know what?
1: And this is great. In hindsight, I mean, because I know this ruling came down today. But at some point this week, we've got to focus on this LSU-Ole Miss matchup coming up this week. Because there was a lot of... not only storylines, but a lot of things in the peripheral view of this game going on that makes it the most interesting football game in a little while.
0: I'll give you one.
1: Yes.
0: LSU's going to be without its starting quarterback. The injury report came out a little while ago, and Sam Levitt's out. Okay. So
1: there's other ways they can cheat. I'm just kidding.
0: Well, I mean,
1: so they don't have their quarterback. They don't have the two NFL guys.
0: Right.
1: I think LSU is still, you know what? Well, there's lawsuits. You saw that? Mm-hmm. I mean, that's another thing. They a couple of players signed their deals to stay with Ole Miss, and then they bolted and they entered the transfer portal and signed a week later with LSU. So now they're being sued.
0: Yeah.
1: But they're being served papers the week of the Ole Miss LSU game.
0: Of course.
1: But hey, you know what? You agreed to stay there. You put it in writing. You should be sued.
0: Yeah. Who said college football's not petty?
1: Right.
0: It's been.
1: But I would. I'd do the exact same thing.
0: Yeah. Mind games. I love it.
1: Mm-hmm.
0: Will it lead to any kind of nonsense on the field? It very well might.
1: Oh, that's even another bonus.
0: Yeah.
1: You love a chippy game. You don't want to see an all-out brawl or something like that. No. But you love the chippiness.
0: And you'll get prime. You got
1: it's
0: it
1: like Hawaii,
0: time.
1: New Mexico. Tell me you didn't enjoy the chippiness. No beefs broke out, but it was you were on your edge. They were on the edge.
0: I actually didn't really enjoy it.
1: Oh, I love it. That's football, man. And plus, I enjoyed seeing it come from New Mexico State because they've kind of been a passive team most of these years. And when Jerry Kill kind of brought him back, and now again with Tony Sanchez, I think they got a pretty good football team. And you know what? They think they're a pretty good football team, and they're tired of being disrespected. And it comes out on the field. I like it.
0: Yeah, I'm the opposite of you. Where you know I'm glad that you feel something. You feel sort of way about yourself, but you've done nothing to go walk into someone else's house and get all arrogant.
1: See, I'm a Steelers fan, and I think it still happens. The Steelers have this aura about them where if they start losing a game, they start fights. It's more of like it's probably more before the Roethlisberger era. But it was like they're winning, they're fine, they're good, they're champions. Soon as you start, they're down by 14. Okay, here come the fights. Here come people pulling helmets off and face masks and all of that.
0: Yeah, the only thing I enjoyed, I shouldn't say I didn't enjoy it. The only thing I enjoyed was that they lost. Because if you're going to go in and be all, tough guys walking into someone else's place, and you lose.
1: Oh, yeah, that's even better.
0: There was, was it?
1: See, because if they came in and they were lipping off the whole time and they won, oh, you feel horrible. Yeah.
0: I think it was Kansas, Missouri last Friday. Mm. And was it the day or two before the game, they showed the Missouri players walking into the stadium, and one of the players was, like, flipping off the imaginary student section. And serves them right. I think they lost that game, if I'm not mistaken. But it's like, yeah, serves you right. I mean, you're going in there, you're being all cocky. And
1: Missouri beat Kansas.
0: Oh, okay. So, I might have it mixed up. But it's like,
1: Missouri, I believe, is nationally ranked.
0: They are. But it's like, really? It's like, you really think that's cool? Come on now. I enjoy that. New Mexico State's done nothing. Absolutely nothing to deserve being all tough guy nonsense.
1: Yeah, I like the fact that they think that they have done something and they're tough guys. I like that. You got to feel sorry for them and their fan base, that little tiny fan base that they've had for years. Any home game, you might have 600 people show up at an Aggies game. Now it's totally different. I like that. I'm glad that's happening for them.
0: All right, SportsCenter in 60 seconds, ESPN Honolulu.
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11: I'm Christine Lisi. This just in, 3 days before Coach Lane Kiffin's return to Oxford, LSU is listing starting quarterback Sam Leavitt as doubtful for Saturday's much-anticipated matchup against Ole Miss. The exact nature of that injury, unclear at this point. Major League Baseball, the Dodgers, who've already lost Shohei Ohtani as a pitcher the remainder of the season, have another injury concern for their rotation. Lefty Blake Snell left tonight's start after just one inning with groin tightness. No word yet on the severity. LA trails at Cincinnati 6-2 top of the ninth. Zach Wheeler, 7 scoreless. Phillies up 3-0 on the Nationals, top of the ninth inning. Cubs, 6. Braves, 1. Top of the seventh. Alex Bregman, 3 hits and 4 RBI. San Diego leading at Colorado, 3-1. Bottom of the second. A hit and a run scored for Manny Machado. Christian Yelich, go-ahead 2-run single. That's put the Brewers up 5-4 on the Pirates, bottom 8. Orioles, 6. Mets, 1. Bottom 8. According to ESPN Insights, since July 1st, Baltimore's Pete Alonso, the former Met first baseman, has 2 home runs at Citi Field. New York's first baseman have 1 in that same span. Red Sox and Rangers tied at 2, top of the fifth. Texas a game back of AL West leading Houston. Astros trailing the Royals 2-0, bottom 5. Yankee star Aaron Judge, who missed more than half the season with a rib injury, pulled for a pinch hitter in the 6th inning of the 5-4, 13-inning loss to the Twins. Due to lower right leg tightness, manager Aaron Boone would not speculate on the injury or how much time Judge may miss. Yankees now 4.5 back of Tampa Bay in the AL East. Rays defeated the A's 4-3. And for the first time since July 3rd, the Guardians, sole possession of the AL Central lead, rallied to beat the White Sox 6-3, up a half game on Chicago in the division.
12: 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Coming up Thursday, we'll look ahead to a great Thursday night football matchup between the Lions and Bills. 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

0: Hump Day with Pacheco and Hart. Pacheco, that's a new name. It's another guy. It's Josh Pacheco or Reasonable Facsimile. Pacheco and Hart on ESPN Honolulu. There's been a couple of water main breaks today. Yesterday, the last couple of days, you've been dealing with it on Cam Highway over by Aulani's Garage and right there at the beginning of Cam Highway heading to Aiea. Mm-hmm. And today you had one in Waikiki. Now we just got another notice from HNL Alert that just before 3 o'clock, crews responding to a 6-inch main break near 2344 Kamehameha Highway. Let's see. They've got a water wagon available for affected customers. Let's see. I don't know where that is. It says motorists avoid the... Oh, between Middle Street and Laumaka Street.
1: Right, yeah. Two right lanes westbound are closed.
0: Okay, but six different customers without water, they do have a water wagon available. So anyway, those poor Board of Water guys, their pipes are breaking everywhere.
1: I know. Unfortunately, it's another day that ends in day. So water main break can happen, unfortunately.
0: Yeah. Hey, want to remind folks, you can check out the weekly Hawaii football podcast. New episodes drop every Friday. 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
1: I should correct myself on Sam Levitt for LSU. I guess he's officially doubtful, not necessarily out. But doubtful is close enough to out where you kind of feel like he's probably not going to play anyway. So take that for what it is.
0: Are they playing games?
1: Well,
0: is this Lane Kiffin being Lane Kiffin?
1: You know, the SEC did put out today, and I was just looking at this. They put out something on inaccurate reporting of injuries. So they have a policy and penalties if you fail to provide accurate and timely information. If you do this the first time, it's a $25,000 penalty. If you do it twice, it's a $50,000 penalty against your program. And if you do it three times or more, it's $100,000 each. Now, those are drops in the bucket.
0: Which is nothing.
1: Yeah, exactly.
0: For those guys.
1: Exactly.
0: they find it in the seat cushions on their private jets for recruiting.
1: You know what it should be is if you play someone that you initially listed as, well, I don't know, you can't do it that way. There has to be something on field that you get punished by. It's hard to do, but for big conferences, yeah, that doesn't mean a thing. If it were the Mountain West and the Mountain West had those penalties and you were Hawaii or you were North Dakota State,
0: I mean, you're Hawaii, you get that $100,000 penalty. You're like, hey, let's hold off on hiring that deputy AD for a few months. We got these other bills we got to take care of.
1: Pacheco and Hart here on ESPN Honolulu.
0: Uh-huh.
1: Yes, it is. Atlanta Falcons, more injury news. Who is going to play quarterback?
0: What happened?
1: It
0: is Cooper Rush injured?
1: He's still hurt.
0: Oh, now, I didn't know he was hurt in the first place.
1: Oh, yeah. He was hurt.
0: Tua's okay. Tua's okay to play.
1: He didn't practice today.
0: Because they don't want him to get hurt. You saw what happened when he was just warming up.
1: Right. The Cooper Rush thing, there was an announcement before the game last week that he got hurt on that Saturday. And he was likely going to play. But they had Jack Strand as their number two quarterback, and they had like a running back. Or no, they had a wide receiver as their emergency QB3, who was also their emergency running back. It was pretty bad.
0: Wow. All right. Well, it's time for Colin Kaepernick's name to come up again.
1: I haven't played
0: in the league in like 12 years. We're still talking about Colin Kaepernick.
1: Ian Rappaport earlier from NFL Network. Because apparently he wasn't even seen at practice. Tagovailoa being out again could put a bigger spotlight on a potential Michael Penix Jr. return. He spoke today and he said he's getting closer, but he can't commit to coming back.
0: Part of me says, hey, you know what? Make a trade for Dylan Gabriel. But then again, if you're already saying that, hey, our quarterback is going to be Michael Penix when he's ready, then you might as well, if you're Dylan, you might as well just stay in Cleveland.
1: Right.
0: Because the way that, you know, their quarterbacks are playing, that he might have another shot this year again, too.
1: You know,
0: Deshaun Watson looked horrible.
1: He did.
0: And they're still going to start him.
1: I mean, the only thing I will defend about that is that it's 1 week.
0: Yeah. And it's you don't want to have such a tight leash that everyone gets a little freaked out. But, you know, I mean, he hasn't played in 2 years. You know, that's another thing. So you got to knock some of that rust off. But at the same time, a few games down the road, if he hasn't gotten any better, cut him loose.
1: Yeah, I think that contract is too prohibitive.
0: They did enough. It's not as bad as you might
1: think.
0: You're
1: right.
0: They changed. Yeah. They had some changes to it recently.
1: What I don't understand, and I guess we'll go with Deshaun Watson here. What I don't understand is how seemingly unaware he is. I mean, you go back to the, was it the preseason finale? And, you know, he was being booed. And it didn't really seem like he understood or truly grasped the picture of why he was being booed.
0: Yeah.
1: And why the home crowd just doesn't like him.
0: He said it was just personal. That's why they were booing. It was personal, not really about his play.
1: Yeah. I was told this by somebody before. Sometimes the best thing you can do is look in the mirror. And if you look in the mirror and you see that there's a problem and you don't look right, then maybe the problem is actually you. Not everybody else you think is the problem.
0: Mm-hmm.
1: Deshaun Watson has a very hard time realizing it's him.
0: Yeah. If everybody has a problem with you, it's not everybody. Perhaps it's you.
1: Yeah. The problem that I think he also has is that Cleveland went from, oh, you know, this was a really bad contract to, oh, let's work it out. And hey, let's play him. And it's like they've kind of gone complete 180 on him, and they've entitled him a little bit.
0: Because they've tried everything at quarterback, and it hasn't worked. I mean, if they would stick with somebody for – they should have just kept Joe Flacco.
1: Yeah.
0: You know, and worked. Dylan Gabriel wasn't that bad. Dylan Gabriel was actually – I mean, numbers-wise, he didn't turn the ball over. I mean, he doesn't have the strongest arm in the world or anything like that, but he's a guy that doesn't make a lot of mistakes. And right now, that would be the best bet for the Cleveland Browns position at quarterback right now, is a guy that doesn't make a ton of it. The guy was accurate and he doesn't make a ton of mistakes. That's Dylan Gabriel. It's not Shedeur Sanders. It's definitely, we saw, not Deshaun Watson, and may never be. Jack Strand. Maybe they need a Jack Strand over there.
1: But how much of that is just us admittedly being homers?
0: Well, just look at the numbers. The numbers don't lie. I mean,
1: that's
0: what I'm looking
1: at. The numbers don't benefit anybody.
0: Well, I mean, I'm saying of the guys you have in that quarterback room, why wouldn't you go with the most accurate guy who doesn't turn the ball over?
1: Because he didn't win.
0: Maybe it was Cleveland, the rest of the team that didn't win. The guy is a rookie quarterback.
1: Yeah.
0: The guy was a rookie quarterback, and you had him on a tight leash.
1: Deshaun Watson earlier today talking about how the media has unfair expectations of him.
2: I mean, I think the media has this expectation that I'm supposed to throw 400 yards and 5 touchdowns every week. So until that happens, I guess it's going to be the same situation. So,
0: oh, shut up.
2: Again,
0: just
2: my
0: shut
2: job
0: up.
2: Is to make
0: be
2: sure
0: quiet.
2: I'm operating well so we can try to really
0: enough of you.
2: Keep moving forward from
0: Why is he still talking?
1: Look, it was taped, Chris.
0: Nobody is saying throw for 400 yards and 5 touchdowns. Maybe 190 yards and 2 touchdowns?
1: Maybe a W.
0: Yeah, I mean.
1: I mean, you could throw for 150 yards and maybe throw a touchdown, but if you're winning a game, that will soften the blow.
0: Yeah, I mean, Dylan Sampson, they put on IR, and he's a pretty good running back, but he's not your number one running back. I don't know. Can you guys just. I don't know. I don't know what it is. And it's a shame because they're going to waste all that talent on defense.
1: By the way, Dylan Gabriel's on IR. I don't.
0: Oh, that you know what? I forgot about that.
1: Yeah, that's why he's still technically. Well, he's not on the 53 man.
0: Right. He's getting paid though.
1: He is getting paid,
0: and he is on their team.
1: Yes, like it or not. Yeah, I just don't. I don't understand what Deshaun Watson has forgotten. He hasn't played a lot in the last several years. Was he coming off of a suspension?
0: Well, suspension, and then he got injured, and then he got re-injured.
1: He's not the guy who played quarterback 5 years ago. And I haven't heard anybody.
0: And I don't understand why, though. Because he was a good quarterback when he played for the Houston Texans. That's why, you know, he was. It was such a huge deal when they traded him for all of those draft choices.
1: Yeah.
0: And he got all that money, which was a lot back then. Which is it amazes me that he just, right when he got to Cleveland, he forgot how to play football.
1: Yeah, and again, I think you've said it well. He is in Cleveland. So there's an immediate strike against you.
0: I know, but you know what? Bernie Kosar got it done, and I know I'm talking, you know, 1978 football or 1981 football is, but that's the last quarterback that Cleveland's had.
1: Right.
0: Think about it.
1: No, you're right.
0: Look at the Bears.
3: The Bears.
0: They were talking about the Bears today on the Harry Douglas and what is it?
1: Freddie and Harry.
0: And they're talking about, oh, gosh, my mind went blank. Chicago quarterback.
1: Caleb Williams.
0: Caleb Williams right now, if he keeps it up, will be the best quarterback in the history of the Chicago Bears. When you talk about the 80, or at least, you know, in the last 100 years, think about this. When they won the Super Bowl, those 85, those mighty 85 Bears, it was all defense and Walter Payton.
1: Right.
0: And, you know, you had Jim McMahon, and he was very popular, and he was okay, but he wasn't a great quarterback.
1: Right.
0: He's never going to be in the Hall of Fame. So right now, you got somebody like Caleb Williams. That's amazing. It's hard to have a really good quarterback. How many, you know, you're never going to have a situation like you have in Green Bay where you went from Brett Favre to Aaron Rodgers. We thought Jordan Love would be the next, you know, star quarterback in line. That's up for debate right now. But you rarely have that where you have quarterback after quarterback after quarterback. You have Peyton Manning going into Andrew Luck. That stuff never happens. But with Cleveland, it just seems, what I'm getting at is with Cleveland, it seems like they have an extraordinary amount of time without a star quarterback, despite how many first-round draft choices and number one picks overall they've spent on the position of quarterback.
1: Yeah. Well, you could argue that they've been misguided in what or how they've spent.
0: Yeah.
1: I mean,
0: By a third and a fifth round draft choice this past year?
1: Yes. Mm. Dylan Gabriel was not a third round pick. They shouldn't have taken him that high. Shedeur Sanders was not a fifth round pick. Well, actually, no, I take that back. Shedeur Sanders was a fifth round pick.
0: At one point, Shedeur Sanders was a first round draft choice.
1: Yes. Deshaun Watson.
0: And then he had the interviews, and whatever he said to people, right. It did not go well. It did not go over well.
1: For all the good that Deshaun Watson was early in his career, it was still not worth that money in the picks. Not even close.
0: No, because it turned out to be. How are you to know if you're Cleveland? Go look at his stats the last couple of years for the Houston Texans, and you thought you were getting an all-pro quarterback, and you got this jerk.

0: this is not a this is not a shot at you, but the shots will come later. This is not one at you. You are not the guy from 5-6 years ago. Those things that you said in the press conference, Todd Monken's not even expecting that from you.
1: Right.
0: So
1: nobody expects 400 yards and 5 touchdowns.
0: Mary Kay Cabot from Cleveland.com is not out there saying if Deshaun Watson doesn't throw for 400 yards, he should be cut. And no one should sign him again.
1: Right.
0: No one is.
1: Speaking of the Bears, they put up 59 points, but how much of that was rushing?
0: That's right. So someone just said, hey, you're going to have to talk to the media because as a starting quarterback, it's your job. But you really need to tone it down because lately you've done nothing to deserve that kind of attitude.
1: And they're going to be expected. You get on that podium, they're going to try and rip you apart. They're going to try and make you mad. They're going to look for your reaction to something they say, and they're looking to make themselves stars when their question goes viral. Be ready for that.
0: But that's the thing. They're not viral questions.
1: I know, but his answers are like, oh my gosh, really? This is supposed to be the leader of our team? Oh no.
0: Yeah, you know, you can make questions really boring if you answer them in a really boring way.
1: Right. Troy Aikman was the king of that. When Troy Aikman was a player, you stick a microphone in front of him, he's going to talk for a minute, and you not say a darn thing. I remember listening to interviews with Troy Aikman going, oh, my gosh, why are they asking these questions? He was great at it.
0: Deshaun Watson, don't get sacked 5 times in a game. We're back in 45 seconds. It is Pacheco and Hart here on ESPN Honolulu. Actually, first to the text line from the 221. I want to get there first since we're in the conversation. $$$$. Money can make you forget and lose a lot in regards to hunger, drive, ambition, work ethic, etc.
1: True. With some people.
0: But some people,
1: it's, you know, and you see that all the time. You see it a lot in the NBA. You're striving your whole life, that whole life, to get that big check, to make it pro. And all I want to do is repay my parents, buy mama a house. You get that big contract, you buy mama a house, and you exhale. That's how some people are. Now, fortunately, this is the only one of the times I'll say it. Fortunately, with NIL, they're ramping them up to make money before they get into the pro game. So hopefully that doesn't happen as much. But you're right. Texter is right.
0: Well, I will say this, though. I'm not going to necessarily just start questioning the guy's drive, because he did earn, quote unquote, the QB1 job. If he didn't try, he probably would have been beaten out by Shedeur Sanders just by default. He did work hard enough.
1: Yeah, that's true.
0: Now the other stuff I'm not going to answer for, but there is something to be said for winning a QB1 job over a fan favorite.
1: Right. He's a fan favorite who completes 54% of his passes or something like that.
0: Yeah. Pacheco and Hart, we're back in 45 seconds. It's ESPN Honolulu.
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7: 6 straight loss, and in 4 of those losses, the Packers have had more than a 1-score lead in the second half and blew it.
6: Frustration is mounting in Green Bay. After letting another lead slip away, the Packers head to MetLife, looking to regroup against Geno Smith and the 1-0 New York Jets.
8: Smith, plenty of time, throws left side, into the end zone, touchdown!
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0: And we want to say congratulations. Caesar Incapole was caller number 9. He qualified for the trip to Canada. And we've got another chance for you to win tomorrow morning on Let's Talk Sports between 7 and 9 a.m. here on ESPN Honolulu. It's a great trip. Includes airfare, hotel, the ski and rentals are included. Beautiful two-bedroom suite that you'll be staying in right there at the Big White Ski Resort in Canada. Check it out online, and you will be frothing at the mouth trying to get into this contest. So you can have another chance tomorrow morning to score here on ESPN Honolulu. We've been talking football. There's a lot of college football matchups to go over. NFL matchups in week number 2 that we can go into coming up this weekend as well. It's being hump day. Rainbow Wahine Volleyball. They've got the Lucky Aces tournament, their first road trip. It is their first road trip. Yeah, first road trip of the season. They will be facing Iowa State, UCLA, and Texas A&M Corpus Christi. It was great crowd last night at, you were there,
1: yeah,
0: at Ruby Tuesday for the Josh Walker show.
1: Coach was on time.
0: Coach was on time, and he's a big guy. I guess he's a former collegiate volleyball player. They're going to be tall.
1: Yeah.
0: But it was a treat to see Pana Ratkai and Tali Hawkins down there. Great personalities. Roommates talking about their experience of living together. And the crowd, good crowd. They had a lot of fun. So thank you guys for coming. We'll be back Tuesday for another episode when they come back from their road trip at Ruby Tuesday for the Josh Walker show. So join us then.
1: You know what I enjoyed about that? People see the leadership aspect, especially of Tali Hawkins, on the floor. But I think we got a much more human leader. I'm not saying it correctly. What I'm trying to say is when you hear her not on the volleyball floor, you still get the sense of the importance of her role in the team. What did I hear them talk about at one point? There are times where Josh Walker will call a timeout, and he won't say anything. He'll let the players handle the timeouts. And, you know, she'll talk. And then she also said, though, you know, sometimes you kind of learn when you have to just shut up and let someone else talk.
0: Right.
1: And, you know, it's like, oh, okay, you know what? Well, that's a good quality of a leader.
0: It is. You're not micromanaging the team or taking them somewhere to yell at them or anything like that.
1: You mean a tunnel?
0: You're just basically, but you're basically saying, hey, when he was a player, he knew when he was playing badly. If somebody said, hey, Josh, you're playing badly, he'd be like, duh, you don't think I realize that.
1: Yeah.
0: So, you know, it's up to the players know what they're doing wrong and what they're not doing wrong. At least the veterans do. And they can talk together as a group while he huddles up with the coaches and they talk about other things. I thought that was great.
1: Well, and when the players know how to empower other players, I think that's the bigger thing that I took away from Tali is that, I'm a leader, but I want other players, if they've got something to say in a timeout, yeah, I want them empowered too.
0: Right. It was funny when Kanoa introduced her. He said she's a person that gives the most bear hugs or something like that. I thought that was funny. Yeah. I didn't realize she was a bear hugger. Actually, I've seen her actually on the court. Yeah, doing that. But that was a lot of insight into kind of Josh Walker and his coaching style. If you haven't been down there, come on down, say hi, meet the coach, you'll enjoy it. You really will.
1: Texas A&M Corpus Christi, 2-5 record. Both of those wins came last weekend against Denver and at Tarleton State. UCLA is, Iowa State first. Iowa State Saturday, UCLA is Sunday. You get a couple of power conference opponents right in front of you. Volleyball. I just had it there and it just went away.
0: Iowa State is 5-3 if you're looking at their record.
1: Right, that's what I was going for. Mm-hmm. So not a bad program. They are coming off of a loss against American.
0: Hmm.
1: Yeah. That's a school that's in Washington, D.C.
0: Figured it was in America.
1: somewhere in America.
0: Somewhere in the 50.
1: UCLA is UCLA.
0: Well, they're 6-2. They got a brand new first year head coach, so we'll see. It's in my notes before we came on, one of the notes I had was, what would you consider to be a successful road trip for the Rainbow Wahine and this new coaching staff and all of these new players? You know, I mean, if they come out 2-1, 1-2, and they just show, you know, they keep it tight, they lose a couple in five. I mean, what would be you consider a successful road trip? Now, obviously, if you win the whole tournament, yeah. But if you don't, for the Rainbow Wahine to come back, you go, hey, you know what? That's okay. You didn't win it. Good road trip because blank.
1: Yeah. I think a good road trip would be get a win. I know that sounds like I'm really lowering the bar.
0: Mm-hmm.
1: They've played well. I don't find myself looking for a whole lot more from this team. I feel like they've exceeded some expectations here in these first few weeks. So I would hope they'd get a win over Texas A&M Corpus Christi. And I want to see a good battle, especially against UCLA. UCLA is in the others receiving votes category in the mm-hmm. ABCA poll. So they're like 27th, if you will.
0: And they're traditionally everybody's 6'3".
1: Yeah.
0: I mean, you know, we'll see. I mean, it's important just to really, it's important to play really well mm-hmm. and gear up. Because when you come back, it's Mountain West Conference play with New Mexico.
1: Yeah. All right, SportsCenter's coming up. We got our first look at traffic on the way as well. We got a lot of football ahead of us. That's all coming up. Pacheco and Hart, ESPN Honolulu.
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5: In Major League Baseball, Yankee star Aaron Judge left Wednesday's game against Minnesota because of tightness in his lower right leg. Judge struck out in both at-bats before being replaced in the sixth inning. He wasn't in Tuesday's lineup due to a scheduled day of rest. In the NFL, Seahawks quarterback Sam Darnold has been ruled out of Sunday's game against the Arizona Cardinals because of a glute injury. However, Seattle coach Mike McDonald says there are no plans to place Darnold, on the injured reserve. That suggests the team believes he could return within the next 4 weeks. Let's take a look at the Major League Baseball scoreboard as the Guardians beat the White Sox 6-3. They're now a half game ahead of the White Sox for first place in the AL Central. The Twins beat the Yankees 5-4. In 13 innings, and the Blue Jays defeated the Tigers today 5-1. Coming up, game night with Q Myers and myself, Emmett Golden.
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7: We're starting with a freeway accident in the Halava area and two water main breaks. The accident's on the Moanalua westbound in the Halava interchange. One of the water main breaks is in Waikiki on Alawai Boulevard between Kalakaua and Lipe'epe'e Street. One lane is closed northbound. The other break is in Kalihi on Kamehameha Highway between Middle Street and Laumaka. by Marukai Market. The two westbound lanes of Kamehameha Highway are closed through that area.
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0: All right, it is Pacheco and Hart here on ESPN Honolulu. Chris, Josh, you be a part of the conversation at 808-296-1500. Some of the things that we are following here on the program, you heard a big booming traffic voice guy mention the water main breaks. Should also mention there is the potential for some wet weather, actually. A flood watch has just been put in effect for the entire state. This through 6 a.m. Friday. This is thanks to the artist formerly known as Norbert. This is the remnants moving across the islands tonight into Friday, bringing moderate to locally heavy showers. Slight chance of thunderstorms on Thursday as well, which could produce briefly higher rain rates, increasing the risk of flash flooding. That according to the National Weather Service. So it's going to be wet the next couple of days, thanks to Norbert.
1: I like it. We need it.
0: Some places could use it. Some places could do without for a little while.
1: Yeah, I'm sorry. Yeah, I mean, I'm thinking of my side of the island.
0: Well, you're also thinking there's been a lot of time where a lot of places around the state have been in drought conditions.
1: Yeah.
0: So yeah, there's that going on. We've been talking about college football today, where for whatever reason, the NCAA FBS Oversight Committee decided it needed to say something regarding right. Western Michigan and Michigan, saying the result would have been different if instant replay protocols were followed, but it cannot change the outcome of what happened in week one. I feel like we have kind of moved on from that until today.
1: It's been a while since the game even happened.
0: Yeah. The memo here, which came out from the NCAA, that's National Coordinator of Officials, Rod Snodgrass.
1: All right, Rod.
0: There's a
1: Rod Snod. That's what the people call him.
0: That's a football name.
1: Uh-huh.
0: The official time Snod. For all college football games is the time displayed on the in-stadium game clock.
1: Mm-hmm.
0: When a replay review requires time to be restored or otherwise adjusted, the replay official's decision will be based on the embedded game clock contained within the program feed. If the broadcaster is unable to provide an embedded game clock, the replay official will use the game clock graphic displayed as part of the broadcast feed. This should be followed consistently at all institutions and game sites. Basically,
1: right. So the one you see on TV is what he should have been looking at.
0: Yes.
1: It's a picture of the clock in the stadium.
0: There's that, but you also have some replays that they will show you the video of the clock. Now, usually the graphic that's in the score bug usually can mirror it. It could potentially be off by like a tenth of a second
1: mm-hmm.
0: or 0.2 of a second, but more so than not.
1: That's true. They don't do that as much anymore. More in the old days, they actually just had a video of right. the actual clock in a little box.
0: Right. Now it's, you know, everybody's got to be all fancy.
1: Uh-huh.
0: That's why when you see if you've watched ESPN's college basketball broadcast, a lot of it is technology. Like, you can sync technology with the score bug so it can sync up. But some, what I think it's either scoreboard companies or whatever it is, you can't. So if you watch the Southwest Airlines Maui Invitational, they don't have that technology. So you're seeing someone literally has to put a static camera against the scoreboard so you can see the clock. In other venues, like Banco Arena at Stan Sheriff Center, you don't have to have a camera staring at the clock to be put on a score bug. It matches up, if you will.
1: Okay.
0: So you got that today, and there was a suspension in the National Football League today.
1: Mm-hmm.
0: I'm sorry, that's not a suspension. That's a National Hockey League. Never mind.
1: Who got suspended for the hockey fans?
0: I saw Jets, and I thought, oh, that must be the NFL. No, the Winnipeg Jets
1: right.
0: suspended their goalie for not reporting to training camp.
1: Ah, okay.
0: And LSU Ole Miss, you brought this up a little while ago. One of the biggest games in college football this year, because this was Lane Kiffin changing lanes.
1: Especially this week.
0: And LSU's quarterback, Sam Levitt, listed as doubtful in this game. So that will make things incredibly, incredibly interesting.
1: Yeah. I mean, there's still a lot of, and some people, I apologize, some people don't like this term, but body bag games this weekend. There's still a number of those going on? I mean, besides number 7 against number 8, you just mentioned Ole Miss and LSU. You've got
0: Oregon and Portland State on Friday.
1: See, that's what I'm talking about. There's a Utah State game coming up, and Utah State was projected to be, you know, really a bad football team this year. They get into the Pac-12, and they almost beat Washington last week. They lost by 2, and this is a rivalry game, so we'll see what happens. I mean, that might be a game worth watching, maybe. I know number 16 SMU plays number 23 Louisville. That should be a game, but you know, Florida State, Alabama. Florida State's not who they used to be.
2: Right.
1: So there's not a ton of really good games. That, you know, there's some rivalry. You got West Virginia and Virginia playing. But, you know, you have... That's about it. I mean, you got Montana and Oregon State. That might be a pretty good game.
0: It might.
1: And San Jose State, Fresno State. I think that's going to be a good football game. But as far as nationally ranked teams, top 25, you got one, maybe two matchups that you can look forward to this weekend.
0: Yeah. I'll give some of mine that I'm really interested in.
1: Okay.
0: SMU Louisville.
1: SMU and Louisville, yeah. Mentioned that. They're both nationally ranked.
0: But I actually think that's going to be a better game than LSU Ole Miss.
1: Oh, yeah?
0: LSU Ole Miss is really just because it's Lane Kiffin. That's really it. Now, LSU's without their quarterback, Sam Levitt, it looks like. So I'm kind of interested how that changes the way we look at this game. Ole Miss actually opened up as the favorite. LSU is now the favorite by 2.5. I wonder if that changes in the next few hours.
1: Mm.
0: But
1: it's two top 10 teams playing. That's why
0: is.
1: I like it.
0: You know, and you should. SMU Louisville, winner that game is the inside track to be in the ACC title game. Mm-hmm. SMU has become the pecking order in the ACC has been SMU and Miami. And then, I mean, Florida State has fallen way off.
1: Yeah.
0: Louisville's kind of around. The ACC has unfortunately been kind of down. Wake Forest is 2-0. They play Miami on Friday. I'm not putting them in that conversation.
1: Yeah. Well, you do have, who is Clemson playing?
0: Clemson's playing North Carolina.
1: Yeah, North Carolina had that win against TCU. They're 1-1. They lost last week. But,
0: well, North Carolina's 2-0.
1: Oh, I'm sorry. I apologize. Who did they beat last week? Oh, they beat something called ETSU.
0: That's East Tennessee State.
1: Okay, 35-3. So that really they're 1-0.
0: But they did beat TCU,
1: and that was a good game.
0: In Ireland.
1: Right, and TCU was favored to win that game. Now mm-hmm. they have Clemson on the road, and then they get to play Notre Dame at home. But at the same time, I think there'd be some curiosity to see if North Carolina can keep it up and keep close to Clemson.
0: No, absolutely.
1: If North Carolina beats Clemson, wow.
0: Yeah.
1: You know, I mean, these are two teams with personalities, I should say, as coaches.
0: The other one I think that's fascinating is Duke.
1: The Brainiac Bowl. Duke and Stanford.
0: Yeah. Duke has been kind of around the top half of the ACC in the last few years. They've been the beneficiary and they have been the victim of the transfer portal all at the same time. They're a 9.5-point favorite against Stanford. And I'll throw out West Virginia and Virginia. This is the Duke's Mayo Classic, but no, the winner doesn't get Mayo dumped on them. That's saved for the bowl game.
1: Such a waste of perfectly good Mayo.
0: You know, I'll go with the QP one. It's a little bit better.
1: Really? I got to try that.
0: But Virginia is a 10.5-point favorite against West Virginia. But yeah. I think that should be a good game there in Charlotte. I think that's actually played at a neutral site, which I think is kind of fun. By the way, we'll go back to some of the interesting matchups in a moment. I don't know if you saw this yesterday, but there have been a number of bowl games that have all of a sudden kind of lost their title sponsors just all in the last like couple weeks or so. And there's worry about the future of bowl games if the college football playoff goes to 24 teams, which the CFP has triggered a negotiating window for ESPN because ESPN has the rights. Will it make sense to go to 24? How much money can come out of it? How, you know, could other networks be a part of the CFP, et cetera?
1: Okay, so how does the CFP, if they go to 24 teams, hurt bowl games? Because I would think that would improve a lot of bowl games, because now your bowl game becomes part of the CFP.
0: I don't think they're going to roll extra bowl games into the CFP.
1: Wow.
0: I think what they'd probably do is do what they did in the first round, make a bunch of on-campus games. So you have home field, which I think is good, actually. I
1: don't like it for the playoffs. So the NCAA, like a basketball tournament, you're not starting off with some home games.
0: Okay.
1: And then, but anyway, go ahead.
0: So the Sun Bowl lost Tony the Tiger.
1: Oh, no.
0: And that was a partnership.
1: What's up with the cereal industry?
0: No, I think what it was is, you know.
1: Maybe it'll be the Count Chocula Sun Bowl.
0: No, it should be Lucky Charms.
1: There you go.
0: But
1: they're magically delicious.
0: Yes, they are. That was a relationship they had for 10 years, but the landscape's kind of changing, and it kind of seems like it was time to move on there.
1: Okay. Who else lost a sponsor?
0: The Citrus Bowl. It used to be the Cheez-It Bowl. Cheez-It pulled out of its sponsorship. No.
1: But there's so many options now for Cheez-Its, whether it's the Parmesan or the regular and all of that. Well, wow.
0: What are the
1: Not
0: ones
1: a good time to pull out.
0: I think I have the toasted
1: sure.
0: Cheez-Its at home.
1: Like Cheez-It crackers, like bigger crackers.
0: So you know, basically, it's like, okay, well, you're kind of losing some of these sponsors because they probably see, all right, well, the writing might be on the wall. Some of these games may not necessarily exist here soon. So if the value is going away, then where is the value left for the sponsor? So let me go back to something you said. Because the FCS does it where it's home field all the way up to the FCS championship game, which is usually played in Frisco, Texas. It might have moved last year. Mm-hmm. You don't like that, though. You don't like on-campus games in the college football
1: playoff. No, not in a championship tournament.
0: Okay. Why is that?
1: I like it because it should be that you don't have – look, if you have a number one against a number eight, you're the number one team. You have enough – you have enough advantage as it is, talent-wise, to beat the number 15 team or whoever you're going to play in that seed. So I don't think you need to be playing at home. That's one of the reasons.
0: Okay. Well, what's another reason?
1: I don't know. I'll think of it. But, I mean, that's the main reason. That's the main reason that comes up is that, you know, do it like other tournaments.
0: You know what I like about
1: it? To me,
0: it
1: seems like you've got a budgeting problem if you're doing one at home schools.
0: Interesting.
1: I mean, that's what you do in some of the other sports. They do it at home, home courts, you know, for the first part of the tournaments just to save a bunch of money.
0: Mm-hmm.
1: I don't think you do that in football.
0: I will say, because it's only that one round, right? The round where the top four seeds have buys.
1: Mm-hmm.
0: I love the atmosphere of playing at home. And you've got, I think Penn State had a whiteout, I think, for its game that it was hosting. Like, there's nothing like going to a college football game or watching a college football game and seeing the visuals of how packed, how rowdy, how fun it can be. I don't like the idea of losing that. I think it's good for the sport when you can be rewarded for being a higher seed. I see where you're coming from because, you know, some of these bowls arguably could be tied into the system. But then I would say, well, which bowls? Are there enough bowls where you would say, yeah, we could roll in the Pop-Tarts Bowl, then it would it make a mockery of it because, oh, what's the bowl that we're playing for a spot to go to the quarters? We're playing in the Pop-Tarts Bowl to go to the quarters.
1: I don't know. It's you. I don't know. First of all, Pop-Tarts are awesome.
0: Brown sugar cinnamon especially.
1: Oh, yeah, you and my wife. I like the blueberry or strawberry.
0: Okay.
1: But I don't know. Even Cheez-Its Bowl. I mean, who doesn't love Cheez-Its? I don't think it's actually a, you know, the weed Poulon weed eater bowl. People always used to make fun of that. And it's like, if you're playing in it, you're not like, oh my gosh, why couldn't we have played in the Sheraton Hawaii Bowl? Sheraton is, you know, much more respectable than playing in a weed eater bowl.
0: Okay.
1: I don't know.
0: You use the college basketball comparison.
1: Or a lot of other tournaments, okay. Right?
0: I'll give you the compromise they use in college basketball because they decide the regional sites way in advance. But the 1 and 2 seeds will usually get placed closer to where those sites
1: in
0: are.
1: In their region, yeah.
0: Yeah.
1: Close to home so that their fans can travel. But it also gives other fans a chance to be there.
0: Yeah. So, I mean, you could be Duke and played Charlotte.
1: Yeah.
0: You could be Gonzaga and playing Seattle. And that would make sense.
2: Yeah.
1: But you're not playing at your home court, at least.
0: Yeah, I see where you're coming from.
1: I mean, I guess I'm kind of, you know, grasping here.
0: No,
1: but
0: I don't think so. I just think that generally,
1: yeah, if it's a national tournament, it should be played at neutral locations.
0: Okay.
1: Just like the Mountain West plays in Las Vegas. Well, that's actually not a... when the Big West played in Las Vegas, in Henderson, that would be a better example.
0: Yeah, yeah. The Mountain West may not count because it's at UNLV's home court.
1: Yeah, I realized that halfway out. By the way, you were talking about the Cheez-Its Bowl.
0: Mm-hmm.
1: There's a lot of Cheez-Its flavors. Like if you go to the supermarket, right?
0: Yeah.
1: I didn't realize there's so many.
0: Okay.
1: Do you know there's 11 different kinds of Cheez-Its?
0: That's it?
1: That seems like a lot. You've got the Cheddar Jack Cheez-Its.
0: Yeah.
1: Duos, that would be sharp cheddar combined with Parmesan.
0: Yeah.
1: You have white cheddar.
0: Mm-hmm.
1: You have the Italian four cheese.
0: I haven't seen that one.
1: Extra cheesy Cheez-Its. Hot and spicy Cheez-Its.
0: Not a fan.
1: Oh, you tried it? You don't like it?
0: Yeah.
1: Extra toasty Cheez-Its. They leave it in the oven longer. That seems interesting.
0: It's got a little bit of a char to it.
1: They got a bacon and cheddar Cheez-It.
0: That's not bad.
1: Oh, you've had it.
0: Yeah.
1: Have you ever had buffalo wing Cheez-Its?
0: No, not appetizing.
1: Oh, okay. I don't know. I'd like to try the Pepper Jack one.
0: Pepper Jack, and I'm a big Pepper Jack fan. For Cheez-Its, Pepper Jack's a little overrated.
1: Oh. There's a website called The Daily Meal, and they rank the Cheez-Its number one flavor of Cheez-Its, according to this website.
0: I hope it's original.
1: It is original.
0: Oh, see, it's like, and we're going to go to traffic in a moment. Don't worry. But it's like,
1: there's a water main break. That's why you're in traffic. We'll tell you about it in a second.
0: It's like Oreos. You can come up with all of these different flavors of Oreos.
1: Like chicken and waffle Oreos.
0: I still haven't tried it yet.
1: Yeah.
0: It's sitting in my pantry. Mm-hmm. But the best flavor will always be the original or double stuff because it's the same flavor, just more of the cream filling.
1: Or now they just came out with it, zero sugar Oreos.
0: Why?
1: It tastes just like the regular ones for people that don't like to eat sugar like me.
0: They're snacks. Why are we overthinking snacks?
1: I don't know. Some people can't have sugar. You'll find out when you get older.
0: Good point.
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5: The three windward roads are looking okay. It's clear going east to Hawaii Kai. The H1 in town is slow eastbound from the Middle Street merge to the Punahou exit. You're good after that. Going west, the H1 slows at the Hickam curve. The Moanalua slows at Kaiser. There was an accident on the Moanalua in the Hickam interchange. That might be gone now. After the lava, the H1 is slow to the split as usual. Barrington at the leeward coast, typical today. It's slow from Honokai Hale to Manakuli.
2: Kevin Kugler here from Thursday Night Football on Westwood One. 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Jared Goff and Detroit escaped their Week 1 game against the Saints with an overtime win. Josh Allen and the Bills claimed their Week 1 win with a come-from-behind victory at the Texans. Don't miss it. The Lions at the Bills on Thursday Night Football.
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0: Did you miss us? It is Pacheco and Hart here on ESPN Honolulu Sports Center coming up in just a little while. We were talking about, we just stumbled on games in the college football playoff, if they extended up to 24, and what should happen from there. Chris believes, hey, we should roll some of these bowl games, more of these bowl games into the college football playoff. Mm-hmm. I'm like, yeah, let's just get more on campus. I think it's kind of cool. Mm-hmm. From the 780, I think they have to make a home site early rounds. If you make it a neutral site, the interest will be low for the early rounds. And you'll have half-empty stadiums. Plus, if you're one of the participating teams, how much travel will your fans have to do if your team is a high seed and has to go to several sites before getting to the final rounds? That's why I believe FCS does home games all the way up until the final.
1: Mm.
0: Different travel budgets. I think that's a very good point. If you go to 24 teams, right now you have what? You have your, what's it, your quarterfinal round. Hello?
6: And then sorry, Josh is on the air. Can I take a message?
0: Well played. And then you get your round of eight. That's two rounds. Semis. And then you have four rounds. I'm imagining at this point, if you're going to 24... you're adding what, one or two more rounds? That's a lot of games that you're adding in.
1: Mm-hmm.
0: So and that you're going to like early December. So I cannot imagine where you're playing like at a bowl game site on December 5th or something like that.
1: You know, if there's money to be made, who cares? Yeah. I mean, we didn't think that Rutgers would be in the, what is Rutgers in? The Big Ten?
0: Big Ten.
1: Yeah. There was a time when it was like, yeah, we're the Mountain West Conference. Let's go fly over and play in Northern Illinois. Let's fly to Chicago for a football game from California or Hawaii.
0: Mm-hmm.
1: It doesn't matter. You got to throw all of that stuff out nowadays.
0: From the 208, they should have some type of NIL bowl. Players would have a share in proceeds.
1: Well, you do that, maybe a preseason tournament or something like that.
0: Mm-hmm.
1: But they're getting enough money. These guys are, you know, they don't need more money. The football players don't need any more money.
0: Yeah. That would have to
1: unless it was a bunch of mid-majors playing.
0: Well, I mean,
1: as far as the SEC and Big Ten, a lot of those guys are millionaires.
0: Players era is going to come up with something in the next couple of years. I guarantee it. They have the men's basketball. They have the women's basketball. Uh-huh. They did women's volleyball for the players era tournament. So, I mean, they're going to add more sports. It's only a matter of time until they come up with like a players era classic. It could be one game. It could be two played in Las Vegas over the course of the weekend. I mean, obviously, it doesn't have to be an exhibition. It would count. You get some teams from big conferences and you say, you know what? We got $2 million on the line. Winner gets 1.5 mil. The other gets 500,000. And those would be big bragging rights for some schools. The mid-majors would love it, but it's not good for television. So you gotta make it with the big schools.
1: Oh, yeah.
0: But if the players' era is doing it for a whole bunch of these other sports, at some point, it's going to come around to baseball. At some point, it's going to come around to...
1: What was that, the one that was going to happen but didn't happen with men's volleyball?
0: No, that's not Players Era. That's, oh, okay. It's similar, but it wasn't them.
1: I know that it's not the biggest TV draw, but that would be cool if you had Hawaii and a bunch of big name schools. Because Hawaii, whether you're in the SEC or Big Ten or whatever, Hawaii and Long Beach State would kick their butts.
0: Are you talking for like volleyball?
1: Men's volleyball.
0: I mean, it would have to be a given.
1: Yeah.
0: I mean, there's no way, but you could do
1: it. I don't know
0: if
1: there's a big TV audience for that.
0: Nationally. Yeah, because, I mean, you have no games on national TV.
1: Yeah.
0: Unless you're BYU.
1: Well, the national championship game is on TV.
0: Well, yeah. But if you're BYU, BYU plays on BYU TV. So that's national by technicality, right. I guess. Yeah, that might be the only one. I don't think there's an appetite for it. Mm. Ratings weren't bad. If you're going to put volleyball on national TV right now you're putting women's volleyball. That's the one that's driving in a whole bunch of interest.
1: And it, you know what? That is driving a lot of interest lately. I mean, they still had somebody just had another volleyball game in a stadium and had like 100,000 people. I mean, I know they did it recently, but I thought they did it again like in the last couple of weeks. They had an outdoor game, a women's volleyball game in front of like 80,000 people.
0: It's happening a lot.
1: Yeah. Interesting, yeah?
0: All right. SportsCenter is coming up in just about 45 seconds.
1: All right. Remember now, we got the Hawaii football podcast, Huddle Up with the Venere Brothers. New episodes hit every Friday. You can catch some of the back issues, if you will, back episodes. Anyway, catch the episodes on our YouTube channel or ESPNHonolulu.com. 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
5: There's still an accident causing a slowdown on the Moanalua Freeway westbound in the Halava Interchange. Traffic is backed up past Kaiser, and it's really slow. If you take the H1, it gets slow at the Hickam Curve, but it's moving a little faster than the Moanalua. After Halava, the H1 stays under speed to the Waipahu exit. The jam at the Middle Street Merge has both freeways backed up, and then it's slow through Kalihi and downtown to Makiki. No issues after that to Hawaii Kai.
7: In Cincinnati, Bengals quarterback Joe Burrow is expected to play this weekend against the Houston Texans. Despite dealing with back tightness, Burrow did not make any significant throws during the portion of practice that was open to the media on Wednesday and said he took, and I quote, mental reps. The injury surfaced after Cincinnati's week one victory over Tampa Bay in Major League Baseball. Yankee star Aaron Judge left Wednesday's game against Minnesota because of tightness in his lower right leg. Judge struck out in both at-bats before being replaced in the sixth inning. He wasn't in Tuesday's lineup due to a scheduled day of rest. Let's take a look at some scores in Major League Baseball. Some games that went final. The Twins beat the Yankees 5-4 in 13 innings. The Blue Jays beat the Tigers 5-1. We saw the Athletics fall to Tampa Bay 4-3. And the Guardians beat the White Sox 6-3 to take a half-game lead in the AL Central. Coming up, more game night with Q Myers and me, Emmett Golden.
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0: All right, we'll check in on traffic again coming up in just about 15 minutes. Pacheco and Hart, Chris Hart, Josh Pacheco. It is ESPN Honolulu. Thanks for making us a part of your
1: commute.
0: Afternoon.
1: Your commute
0: or your stop.
1: Mm-hmm.
0: You know, stop and go, especially if you're near that water main break.
1: Oh, I see what you're saying.
0: from the 479. Why do you guys sound surprised
8: about
0: when women's volleyball has better ratings than men's?
8: We didn't sound surprised.
0: No, we're not surprised at all.
8: That's how the sport of women's volleyball is compared to men's.
0: This person says, as a full-blooded male, I'd rather watch women's volleyball. And women like to watch women's volleyball just to comment on other women.
8: My wife likes volleyball. I was doing my PT today at Kaiser, and we were talking with my PT person. What do you call the person that takes you through physical therapy?
0: Your personal trainer?
8: Maybe. Anyway, Lily, she was talking volleyball. She likes to talk volleyball.
0: Okay.
8: I don't think they're like... I want to comment on other women. That's funny. I know what you mean if you're like a guy and you're like, okay, I want to watch women's volleyball because there's pretty girls playing, but that's a little skebe for some of you people.
0: I agree.
8: You might have to check yourself on that.
0: Yeah, I know what you're talking about.
8: I like them both, though. I like watching women's volleyball and men's volleyball. They're kind of different sports. The men's game is more of a power game. The men's game is if you're in person and you have those great seats that people spend money on sitting on the floor in the back of the, you know, in the end zone part of the floor. Those are dangerous.
0: Yes, they are.
8: When men are playing. Women, not so much. But it's a totally different game in my mind.
0: Yeah. Do you think men's volleyball would get ratings? If you had
8: no, I don't know why.
0: I mean, you don't have anybody playing men's volleyball. That's the problem.
8: There's not enough schools that play it, right, I guess.
0: Right.
8: But you know what? Hopefully, you know, they can continue to grow the sport because I know it's growing. But it's hard, you know, because of Title IX. That's why you have so many schools that are able to field women's volleyball teams, and you can't field men's volleyball teams.
0: And
8: it's not because it wouldn't be popular. They just can't do it and have football teams at the same time.
0: Here's the other thing. You look at how many youth teams there are. I think not just here, but I think across the country, of up-and-coming volleyball players. I mean, you can go on a weekend. I don't know how many weekends they have them at the convention center. But sometimes I'll be heading toward Ala Moana to go make like a Target run or something.
8: Yeah, and all the players are walking on the sidewalk from their hotels.
0: It's like they're massive amounts.
8: Yeah.
0: I've seen photos of this on the mainland, too. It's not just a Hawaii thing.
8: But congratulate the folks at the convention center to get all of these tournaments there.
0: Mm-hmm. Volleyball is a positive sport. That you see from very young all the way up, you see a lot of families. I don't know how much the investment is, but I'm guessing if you're traveling, there's a pretty decent investment for it.
8: Well, for club teams, you have to pay a certain amount. Mm-hmm. I mean, it's, you know, be a few hundred dollars because that's what these guys do professionally. And you got to pay to get on some of these teams. Now, some of them. Are, and it's not just volleyball, it's a lot of different, these travel teams or whatever. It's kind of a scam. You have to watch out for those.
0: That's true.
8: You know, it's just people trying to make money.
0: Yeah. The ones that you worry about, you hear like the AAUs, like in basketball, where there's a lot of ego and it gets kind of weird, very weird.
8: It gets too serious.
0: Yes. And you see one, you know, what volleyball? It's the Trans-Pacific one. They play at the convention center. They put it on television on KHON2.
8: Mm-hmm.
0: Volleyball's just so positive. That's maybe the best way I can put it. It's one of the more positive youth sports that, and look at the kind of talent it's created to go play at places like Nebraska and Louisville. I mean, heck. You had
8: Penn
0: fans.
8: State.
0: You would have fans.
8: Texas.
0: I don't know if you saw a couple weeks ago, they were trying to play the volleyball matches over at Wrigley Field in Chicago, and they only got to play one of them. The one with Nebraska was
8: I was thinking of.
0: Yeah. And you have fans. No one left. It was late, probably a little after 10 o'clock at night. They're hoping they could play, and they couldn't do it. But television, you know, this was on Big Fox. This wasn't on Cable Fox.
8: Mm-hmm.
0: You know, they're just waiting there. You know, they're filling time. you know, you're watching for your late local news, and you're watching like shots of volleyball players at Wrigley Field, and you turn on, you're looking to get the latest headlines, and what do you see? Nebraska players announcing the cancellation of the games and then breaking out in a song and dance. Like, you know, what?
1: So it's like softball. I compare softball to me is a lot more fun to watch on the college level than baseball.
0: Yeah, that's
1: and
0: fair.
1: I just said, you know, the chanting, the cheering, the fast play, and baseball, just comes to guys scratching themselves and, you know, spitting, and, you know, it's different in softball. Just like watching volleyball. You're right.
0: But volleyball brings in the crowds. That's the thing. Mm. You mentioned they played at Cowboy Stadium earlier this year.
1: Oh, that one.
0: That's the one you were thinking of.
1: But I know they played last year, the last few years. They've broken records.
0: Yeah, it was it three
1: Cowboy
0: or four
1: Stadium years? Must have broken the record then if you had 100,000 people.
0: It might have been. I think it was 3 or 4 years ago at Husker Stadium when Nebraska played, and they broke that record.
1: Mm-hmm.
0: From the 636, thanks for listening in. Girls club volleyball can cost $5,000 plus for the really good clubs.
1: Wow.
0: And
1: I
0: might
1: know,
0: not include travel.
1: I didn't know it was that much. But yeah. It, because it's like, hey, your kids, now for some, so most are legit.
0: Mm-hmm.
1: Hey, we want your kid on this team. We're going to train him. We're going to get him into college. Or here's our track record of all the scholarships we've gotten former players in this club. Or you already know. Other ones, hey, give us $5,000. We're going to groom your kid for a scholarship, and it never happens.
0: You know who I want to talk to?
1: Got to watch out.
0: And he's probably not listening, but you know who I'd want to talk to?
1: Kevin Wong. That's funny.
0: You
1: know what? Last time I wanted to get him on the air from Spike and Serve, and they did. He must have been busy. He didn't return my text.
0: Maybe he had a national television assignment or something,
1: or he just got busy.
0: Yeah. Of course, he represents us very well at the Olympics for NBC,
1: right?
0: And I think does but some AVP.
1: But what he's done for the sport of volleyball,
0: yes,
1: in Hawaii, many people don't realize unless you have a volleyball player as a kid,
0: right? Going away from this, we got a texter in on Hawaii football. Texter saying, just a concerned fan here. I appreciate those. They're concerned, and they're not being apathetic. They're texting into the program. Thank you for that. How come UH doesn't use their backup O linemen? They seem to have some talent. Mentions a couple names, Talkiu Vea, Walker, and Manuma. Are they not ready? No experience.
1: You know why they don't use
0: them? Gobos. Why?
1: They're second string.
0: Yeah.
1: They have worked in a backup linebacker. He was in for Kaeo this last game. I can't remember his name.
0: Offensive lineman. It was at left guard.
1: Anyway, that guy who in the last game, he was a backup guy they used. But, yeah, they don't use offensive linemen like they do defensive linemen. Defensive linemen are rotated in and out throughout the entire game, whether you're in college or the NFL. It's not so much in with offensive linemen.
0: There are certain...
1: The chemistry is much more important, I think.
0: Absolutely. There are certain positions where it's like, yeah, if you're not one on the depth chart, you're not really playing.
1: Right. Quarterback, offensive line.
0: Probably
1: whoever's behind Myles Garrett.
0: Yeah.
1: Or something like that.
0: Really just those two, actually. You can rotate around secondary players just because you have multiple formations.
1: You get five receivers that play.
0: Yeah.
1: Well, maybe not defensive backs.
0: Well, no, I mean, but you'll have a few more that play if you're in a nickel package or dime package.
1: Right. Yeah. So a few guys will play, but your nickelback wouldn't be a backup.
0: Yeah, that's true.
1: He's shown as a starter, whoever the nickel is, at least for Hawaii.
0: That's a good point.
1: But, you know, but they do play linebackers.
0: Okay.
1: See, linebackers, they actually play a bunch of different linebackers. I mean, your starter, right. Jamai Otis, my microphone's breaking. Jamai Otis is playing the whole game, but they're going to filter in some other linebackers.
0: Yeah. I think.
1: But, yeah, I think just offensive line and quarterback, right?
0: Yeah.
1: Because if we had a bigger running back room, like at least in Hawaii, you would see more guys play. But we're only seeing two because of the injury to Cam Barfield.
0: What a lot of people probably don't want to hear, and I'm going to say it anyway.
1: Okay.
0: Yes, has the offensive line struggled in chunks?
1: Yeah. But also not.
0: Correct.
1: They've also at other times done a good job. We just need them to be more consistent.
0: Absolutely. And the more that group is together on the field, limiting the amount of mistakes. You talked about it. Cohesiveness, getting on the same page, getting the same rhythm with your quarterback specifically, not just as linemen working right next to one another.
9: Yeah, that's true.
0: They will get better. Some of the lows for the offensive line this year, I think, have been kind of evident. I think especially in that UNLV game, it really kind of showed up. But in general, I'm led to believe, because we saw it last year, I'm led to believe that this offensive line will get better. The schedule is not as daunting the rest of the way. And Micah Alihato can help that offensive line, I think, to a degree. But I have confidence in this group that it will improve as the year goes along.
1: Yeah, I have confidence in the coaching and the group. We need to make sure you guys are doing better by at least by the time Arizona State rolls around, because that is going to be a good football team.
0: I forgot about Arizona State.
1: Yeah.
0: Maybe they get really tired going to Ireland. No, London this weekend. Maybe they get really tired and it affects the rest of their season.
1: Yeah.
0: But I hope they're not traveling the day before and coming back the night of.
1: We hope they are. But who's our next guy? Wyoming?
0: Yeah.
1: Wyoming. That's all we got to worry about right now is Wyoming.
0: And you know, that's okay. If I'm going to worry about anybody, I'm happy to worry about Wyoming. But I appreciate the concern. I think that's been a consistent concern for years now. And I know the offensive line felt like they could hear the concerns and they kind of took it personal.
1: Yeah. I mean, we've had a few penalties this year, but not like last year, especially the beginning of the season. A lot of times we just shot ourselves in the foot. How many times the last couple of years, not this year, last couple of years, in fact, it's like you're in the red zone. It's third and short. You're 1 yard, third and short. In the red zone. Oh, offsides.
0: Yeah.
1: Move it back. All right.
0: I haven't seen that much of that so far.
1: Not this year.
0: Yeah.
1: Not this year. That's what I'm saying. That's why. That's where the improvement is. Hey, once again, want to say congratulations to Caesar out at Kapolei. He entered to win the big flyaway on Alaska Hawaiian Airlines to the Big White Ski Resort in Canada. 7 days, 6-night trip for four, including a luxurious hotel room, airfare, ski, snowboard equipment, rentals, and a lot more. Next chance to qualify tomorrow morning between 7 and 9 on Let's Talk Sports. Be the ninth caller when you hear Mr. Big White say, Aloha, Hawaii, and you'll be entered to win from ESPN Honolulu.
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13: There have been two accidents, one on the Waterloo Freeway westbound in the Halava Interchange. The other was on Kamehameha Highway by Radford Drive. It's been moved. Otherwise, expect the usual afternoon slowdowns. The driving time from the Poly downtown to Wakea Street in Kapolei, 43 minutes. To Meheuta Parkway in Mililani, it's 39. To Haiku Road in Kaneohe, 20. To Hamakua Drive in Kailua, 24. And from downtown to Keaholi Street in Hawaii Kai, 25 minutes.
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3: Oh, I just saw this. There was a fire at a nightclub in Waikiki last night.
4: Oh.
3: Kiki's Tiki Bar in Waikiki. There was a fire there earlier last night before they opened. So hopefully everybody's okay.
4: Yeah. Did you see yesterday? We were on the air, and in Los Angeles, they had that. There was a helicopter crash. Did you see? That was a news crew that was covering. Because, you know, in Los Angeles.
3: I saw the story, did not read it.
4: Helicopters are always covering things like high speed chases. Mm-hmm. And so you'll have like news helicopters in the air all the time.
3: Mm hmm. And traffic.
4: And yeah, this news helicopter apparently had some kind of engine failure and crashed while it was covering a deadly bus crash. And the two people inside the helicopter, a journalist and a pilot and someone who happened to be on the ground, passed away. Just tragic. Wow. You never realize sometimes the people that cover the news. We'll take for granted sometimes when we're looking online and we see, oh, hey, let's go watch the news in LA. They're covering a high speed chase, and we take for granted, oh, that can be dangerous. You're in an aircraft.
3: I am just thinking of the one person on the ground. It's like you don't see this thing coming. All of a sudden, a helicopter lands on you. That's horrible. Yeah. Luckily, we're in a smaller market here where they don't have budgets for helicopters. So luckily, you're not going to see that kind of thing happen in Hawaii.
4: I learned something about that, too. The news channels don't own the helicopters. So there's a company that owns the helicopters. They basically rent it out.
3: Oh, and they put the signage and stuff like that on the side of the copters?
4: And the pilot and the reporter don't work for the news company. They're actually also rented out in a way. I think they're employees of the helicopter company.
3: Oh, that's really interesting.
4: Yeah.
3: What an entrepreneurial, you never think of it that way.
4: So they say.
3: They brand them as the reporter, and that's your helicopter, and that's kind of cool. Because, that makes sense, because if you're the television station, you're not in the aviation business and have to deal with all of those rules and things that you have to go by. That's interesting. That totally makes sense now that you mentioned that.
4: Yeah, so the helicopter company takes care of all the maintenance and all that stuff. And
3: just like we deal with the FCC, they're dealing with the FAA constantly.
4: Yeah, so just tragic. Our thoughts with the folks at NBC Los Angeles and just NBC. NBC owns, it's an O&O, owned and operated, so... our thoughts with them. That was really, really tragic. It is Pacheco and Hart. This is an NFL text, I believe. And the reason why I believe this is an NFL text is that it takes a very weird turn before getting to the end. Good luck following along here, Chris.
3: Okay.
4: On Twitter, this texter says, an Eastern European older lady is cooking and her, I think, daughter-in-law is helping. She is telling her to stir the food in the cast iron pan with the spatula. Instead of mixing the food.
3: Stir with the spatula?
4: Yeah, I know.
3: Okay.
4: Instead of mixing the food, the daughter-in-law tries spinning the pan with spatula. The look on the mother-in-law's face was, is this girl going to marry my son? That's the look all Cowboy fans had when watching their new defense.
3: But wait a minute.

0: That's kind of funny. Instead of stirring with your hand, you're holding the spatula and spinning the pot. I would think you get the same result. How could you not? It's the same result. She might actually be smarter than everybody else.
1: I said you were a softy today at the beginning of the show, and seriously, I see you, and you're
0: think
1: like,
0: about it. I'm going to try that next time I cook something. I'm making some Portuguese bean soup. Just spin the pot, baby.
1: I hope that your wife takes a video of that and sends it to me so I can watch that and see how that goes.
0: There you go.
1: Or make that viral online, like your recent videos.
0: It's got to be certain things. Like if you're making fried rice, it's a different type of stirring.
1: Right.
0: But if it's like soup or chili or something like that, that's a good idea. I tried something new.
1: That is a weird way to talk about your team's defense.
0: Yeah. I forgot about that part.
1: It was such a long story. You didn't hear the last sentence.
0: Yeah, but I mean the Cowboys. I think the Giants had something to do with it. Mm-hmm. That Giants offense. They're going to make a lot of defenses look silly this year.
1: Yeah, we talked about yesterday overreaction, underreaction, proper reaction.
0: Right.
1: And I think this would be called an overreaction, I believe, after 1 week.
0: The overreaction of...
1: to the talking about the Dallas defense.
0: Yeah, I mean, it's kind of overreaction for all games in the first game of the season. You said what a weird week it was.
1: Except if you're the Cleveland Browns.
0: Yeah, but if you're the Chicago Bears, are they going to score 59 every week? I mean, they got Ben Johnson. They're going to score a lot of points.
1: Mm-hmm. Yeah.
0: They got Caleb Williams. They're going to score a lot of points. They got a great running, two great running backs. They're going to score a lot of points. 59 every week in the NFL? That's hard to do.
1: This was the highest scoring week one, I think, in NFL history, if I recall seeing that.
0: Usually it's the defenses, right? That are out in front of the offenses, not this year.
1: Yeah. I think there are a couple things that are truthful. Cleveland won. Green Bay is the other.
0: Mm.
1: I think what we saw in week one should worry a lot of Green Bay fans. It should make you concerned that Green Bay might be the worst team in that division.
0: You know, but a couple of years ago, was it 2 years ago or last year? I think it was 2 years ago. Jordan Love really came on strong.
1: Like, sure.
0: The last eight games of the season. Where's that guy?
1: I don't know if you'll ever see that guy.
0: Hmm.
1: And I'm usually the apologist. But I can't find myself there.
0: Who are the Green Bay receivers? I mean, that might be a problem. Is the receiver room a little
1: bit? They've gotten younger and younger. I would say the other proper reaction after week one, I would probably say I'll stay in the NFC. I'll look at Washington. They lose
0: by 22 points.
1: Are we talking about the worst team in that division?
0: Washington, Dallas, New York, Philadelphia. Yes. I truly think the Giants are, you know what? I don't want to overreact from week one.
1: Okay.
0: But I mean, I don't think it was a fluke watching Jackson Dart play quarterback and that defense. I don't think it was a fluke. You got experienced offensive, they're kind of like co-offensive coordinators for the Giants working together. Guys with like, Matt Nagy and who's the other guy? Used to be an OC for the Steelers and a bunch of other teams. Joe, somebody's going to text in.
1: Yeah, we'll get it.
0: Anyway, I think the Giants are going to be good. Washington's going to be good, too. I don't think they're going to be horrible. But if you're looking for a weak team, it's Washington or Philadelphia.
1: Giants-Rams in L.A., by the way, week two.
0: Yeah, Giants got to fly all the way across. They have to fly west, and I don't remember if it's more of a disadvantage. I think it's more of a disadvantage to fly west to east than east to west for whatever reason. June Jones has always said that. But at the same time, it's still a long flight. But it's not like you're flying commercial or anything.
1: True.
0: And you're not flying to Ireland or anything either.
1: Yeah, and that's our Monday night game.
0: Yeah, hey, and you can catch Monday Night Football with us guys at Big City Diner. We're going to be at Big City Diner Windward Mall this Monday for the Giants and the Rams. Great food, awesome prizes, and lots of fun, too. Thank you to our sponsor, Dave's Ice Cream.
1: One other piece of news from the NFL, Deshaun Stribling. He's not going to play for a while.
0: Oh, boy. He's on my fantasy team.
1: Yeah. He was placed on injured reserve, so we kind of knew he'd be gone for at least four games. And then the word we got, I think it was first reported by Adam Schefter, is he had surgery. So he's going to be out now at least 10 weeks.
0: Oh, my goodness. And, he was doing so well in the preseason.
1: Yeah, he got hurt in that game in Australia. The team is hopeful he could return this season.
0: Oh, boy. That's a, you know, we talk about, you know, the, all the injury-prone 49ers, Joey Bosa and, Kittle McCaffrey. And McCaffrey sometimes. And, you know, all these injuries they had last year when Debo was with the team, he's back now. Mm-hmm. But he was often injured. But anyway.
1: I mean, Pearsall's hurt. So their young guys are the ones that are beaten up. Sports Center in traffic next.
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7: In the NFL, Seahawks quarterback Sam Darnold has been ruled out for Sunday's game against the Arizona Cardinals because of a glute injury. However, Seattle coach Mike McDonald says there's no plans to place Darnold on the injured reserve. That suggests the team believes he could be back within the next four games. And in Cincinnati, Bengals quarterback Joe Burrow is expected to play this weekend against the Houston Texans. Despite dealing with back tightness, Burrow did not make any significant throws during the portion of practice that was open to the media on Wednesday and said he took mental reps. The injury surfaced after Cincinnati's week one victory over Tampa Bay. Let's take a look at some scores in Major League Baseball. The Guardians now sit atop the AL Central after beating the White Sox 6-3, only by a half a game. Guardians with a day off tomorrow. White Sox out on the road on Thursday. We saw the Twins beat the Yankees 5-4. The Blue Jays defeated the Tigers 5-1. And the Tampa Bay Rays beat the A's 4-3. More of Game Night straight ahead with Q Myers and myself, Emmett Golden.
5: ESPN Honolulu Traffic is brought to you by Midas Hawaii.
8: The three highways from town to the windward side look good. If you're going to Kailua, it's slow right now from the runaway truck ramp to Mount Awili Junction. Going east is good after Kaeamoku. Going west, the H1 slows at the Hickam Curve. The Moanalua slows at Kaiser. And then after Halawa, your speed will improve, and you should be back to the speed limit at the H1-H2 split. In the Pearl City area, Farrington this afternoon is unusually slow westbound from Pearl Highlands to Waipahu High School.
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0: Yeah, hopefully you're not on the Moanalua freeway going westbound.
1: Yeah. We'll keep the updates coming. We're also expecting some wet weather over the next 36 hours. Flood watch posted by the National Weather Service until I think it's 6 Friday morning.
0: Did you say all islands?
1: All islands. It's that Norbert guy. Mm. He's no longer named, but pieces of Norbert still exist.
0: The artist formerly known as Norbert.
1: Yeah. So really nothing in the way of wind and surf. It's more of just rain and the possibility of thunderstorms. So be safe as you're going out and about if you're doing anything outdoors in the next couple days. You want to get in touch with us? Our text line or phone line, 808-296-1500.
0: You know, earlier we were talking about Deshaun Watson and what a, as we say back in the 70s, what a plug he's been for the Cleveland Browns ever since getting that fully guaranteed $230 million contract with the Cleveland Browns. I didn't realize the quarterback that Cleveland had at the time, they traded him away so that they could get Deshaun Jackson. Was Pro Bowler Baker Mayfield.
1: Yeah.
0: Baker Mayfield was, he actually played good. He brought, and this is in an article that came out, Ken Zampezi is the senior offensive assistant / pass game specialist for the Tampa Bay Buccaneers. He had been with Cleveland for a year while Baker was in Cleveland. And he says, his quote is, they had the guy and they gave him up. They mucked it up. And when you think about this, Baker Mayfield went 29-30 as a starter for the Cleveland Browns. Basically, you're 500 as a starter for Cleveland. When's the last time Cleveland has had a starting quarterback, go 29-30 or 30-29? It's been a long, long time, and they had that guy. So basically what he did was he brought him to the playoffs. So Baker Mayfield led him to the playoffs in 2020. They won their first postseason victory in 26 years with a win at rival Pittsburgh Steelers. Threw for 263 yards, 3 touchdowns in that performance. And then they lost to the Chiefs in the AFC divisional round. But people were high on Baker Mayfield. Now, after that, he got a little banged up. And so he was, he hurt his throwing shoulder. And then so they basically, it's his throwing shoulder. There was some bad publicity. Odell Beckham Jr.'s father had public criticism about Baker Mayfield. That was his teammate, Odell, back then. I don't know. There was, some off-field stuff where Baker Mayfield called his former head coach, Hugh Jackson, a fake. His brother went to social media talking about the Browns. That didn't look good. But basically, Baker Mayfield was kind of hurt for a couple of years, and then the Browns gave up on him, traded him away to get Deshaun Jackson. Imagine if they kept Baker Mayfield. I mean, even if he was still 500, you wouldn't be talking. The Cleveland Browns wouldn't be the joke they are today if they kept Baker Mayfield playing for him. Instead, it's a good thing. And then he went to Carolina. They traded him to Carolina for a conditional draft choice. I don't know what they got. He wasn't very good at Carolina. The next year, the Rams gave him one of those prove-it deals.
1: Yep.
0: Here's a little bit of money. You can play for 1 year. And then he went out and, like he says, fell in love with football again. He had great success for the Rams. And then he was a free agent. And then it was the Bucs game. And Now he just signed a whatever, almost $200 million extension.
1: Yeah, it's a great story. I could understand, you know, the Brown situation they were in. Mm-hmm. Like, you know, you can't always play the hindsight game, and you know, the hindsight being, man, that's going to prove to be one of the worst decisions, you know, made in the 21st century of the NFL.
0: Right. But to me, it's a knee-jerk reaction again.
1: Yeah.
0: It's, hey, you know, this guy was, you know, we've seen that a couple of times where a quarterback, Tua Tagovailoa. It's the opposite of what the Dolphins did, right? The Dolphins could have got rid of him because in 24 and 25, he was injured or didn't perform well. Mm. But they had to give him that deal, I believe it was in 2024, where coming off that 23 season, or maybe it was in early 25, whatever it was, they had to give him the deal because, hey, you know, this guy was a Pro Bowl quarterback.
1: Right.
0: Led the league in yardage. Next year after that, led the league in passing accuracy. It wasn't a for sure thing because of his injury history, but you had to give him the deal. The Browns went the other way and got rid of Baker, and now look what they lost and what they gained. Either way, it's a gamble, and both teams lost.
1: Yeah, it makes the Browns and Buccaneers very interesting.
0: Are they playing each other?
1: They are playing each other this weekend. Baker Mayfield.
0: Oh, then maybe that's why this came out.
1: Yeah, Baker Mayfield was asked about what he took away from his time in Cleveland.
11: I think probably the biggest one, trying to be the same person each and every day for the guys in the locker room, the people you work with, the staff that you're around each day, that some things are out of your control. If you're trying to get it fixed and you're not worried about the football aspect of your job, you're probably letting some things slide and fall by the wayside. So I think controlling who I am each and every day, trying to lead the best way possible and control the offense and, ultimately win.
1: That's a very mature Baker Mayfield. You can make the argument that Baker Mayfield was still kind of finding that in Cleveland, even though he had all the commercials. What was the one where he was basically living inside the stadium?
0: That's what I'm Googling right now.
1: Oh, is it really?
0: That's one of the things I miss. He was, you know what? At one time, next to, let's see, what commercials has... At Home with Baker Mayfield, Progressive Insurance.
1: Ah, yeah.
0: He's also on commercials for Popeyes and Uber Eats. But that was one of the things. Oh, and he's also on a Hulu commercial.
1: Is he?
0: But that's one of the things that when he was let go by, who? I guess Cleveland or whatever, people are like, oh, no. It's like, but he's so good in commercials.
1: Mm-hmm.
0: There was that one where he goes next door and... Alice Cooper is his neighbor, and he's borrowing whatever he was borrowing from Alice Cooper. That was cool.
1: I didn't see that commercial.
0: Yeah, he's really good on. I mean, next to Peyton Manning, I think Baker Mayfield was really good. Like Saquon Barkley is so meh, but he must test well, right? with certain people, where he's like handsome, and that's why they want him on. But and Saquon Barkley's in a lot of spots. But Peyton Manning, even Eli Manning's pretty good. But I would put Baker Mayfield right close. Up there with the Manning brothers.
1: From the 330, Baker is a great actor. He made some great commercials. From the 223, Baker had one of the best rookie QB seasons of all time. Keeper.
0: Mm.
1: I remember I was one of the few people that thought Baker would be taken number one in the draft when there were a lot of people like, yeah, he's not going number one. And he did.
0: Who was number one? Oh, he went number
1: one. Yeah. There are a lot of people that were predicting it wouldn't go that way. It was like, you watch.
0: You know, there's something about him where he had to be a walk-on at Oklahoma, and he was a walk-on. Wait, where did he graduate from? What was his last school?
1: Goodness. It was Oklahoma, wasn't it?
0: Okay, so before that. Anyway, he was a walk. Was it Texas Tech or something like that? I mean, he was a walk-on at both schools.
1: Okay.
0: And he from a walk-on to winning the Heisman Trophy, that doesn't happen very often.
1: Right.
0: I mean, that's the kind of guy you have as your quarterback. And you know what? That's the kind of guy that you stick with.
1: Yeah, absolutely. You know, I didn't blame the Bucs for kind of waiting as long as they did to kind of determine whether they wanted to give Baker Mayfield the extension. You're kind of glad that they've done it. There's some continuity now there. They are perennially going to be a team that will be right around the top of the division. Just sometimes by default, because that division's not very good. But I like that they've kind of figured out, you know, we got to keep Baker. Mm. We got to get this done. Baker blasted him. And I think that got the front office to wake up.
0: Yeah, you know, the it's funny because you're also a Carolina Panther fan, and you're like, you know, now the Bryce Young is doing a little better. But at the point, you're like, oh, we had Baker Mayfield too. But Baker Mayfield didn't play very well for for them.
1: Yeah, the time with the Rams.
0: That was cool. That was a good story to kind of follow along that year.
1: That you would have never known would have happened.
0: Everybody would have rooted for him. Right, you thought he was done, but we didn't know. I mean, he was injured in Cleveland and then kind of lost his way for that part of a year in Carolina. And then, you know, to make it back with the Rams and to see what he's doing now and the hundreds of millions of dollars he's making is very, very cool.
1: A reminder that quarterbacks get hurt all the time in this league, no matter how much you protect them.
0: Right.
1: So if you're a backup, that's a benefit. And he benefited from Matthew Stafford injury.
0: Yeah. Check this out. Okay, so we got a text.
1: Yeah.
0: And it says, did you like J.J. Watt as an analyst?
1: J.J. Watt was
0: J.J.
1: Watt was working with Jim Nantz on the Green Bay Minnesota game.
0: Oh, okay.
1: On CBS.
0: And did you like him? I did not see that.
1: I thought he was fine.
0: And he's done it before, I think, hasn't he?
1: He was on CBS's number two team last year. This is only his second year in the booth.
0: Mm-hmm.
1: He was working with Ian Eagle last year. I thought he was fine. I wouldn't necessarily say, like, oh, you know, he stood out over anybody else or he wowed anybody. Like, he did the job. He wasn't Tony Romo. And what I mean by that was he wasn't making himself the star. Tony Romo had kind of started to do that. You know,
0: does he still do that?
1: Well, we don't know because Tony Romo's not on the air.
0: I'm sorry. But was he doing that at the end, like last year? Really?
1: Oh, he was getting worse.
0: Jeez, I don't pick up on that stuff.
1: Yeah.
0: I really don't.
1: Where sometimes you can talk too much. In television, especially, that kind of catches on when you're talking over your play-by-play guy, when you're ruining a touchdown call, when you feel like sometimes you have to be funny.
0: Oh, okay. I know what that feels like on this show.
1: that's different.
0: Yeah, but you know, I mean, how much different? Like, if I watch a game and Tony Romo's trying to be too funny or whatever, it doesn't bother me because none of this stuff stands out. Like today, we see that Joe Buck got a $108 million, like six-year, $108 million extension.
1: Good for him.
0: And no, it is good for him. But whether it's Joe Buck or the next guy in line or the fourth guy down the list, they're all good. I'm not going to tune into a game. What should I watch, this game or this game? Well, Joe Buck's calling this one. Let me tune into that game. I mean, great for him.
1: Yeah.
0: You got 100. It's great that a broadcaster can make that kind of money.
1: I'd love to make that kind of money.
0: I'd like to make a third of that. I'd like to make a tenth of that money. I'd like to make $1 million. Get a $1 million extension. Anyway, what I'm getting at is, how do they get a return on the investment because they're paying the play-by-play announcers so much money? Even the analysts, for me, it doesn't matter who they are. I enjoy Tom Brady a little bit, but if he's not doing the game or doing the game, that's not going to dictate what game I'm going to watch. As I'm sure, the same thing with Joe Buck. If you're going to watch a game, and two networks are playing different games, are you going to tune into one because Joe Buck's doing it?
1: Joe Buck was invited to Taylor Swift's wedding.
0: A lot of people didn't even know them.
1: I don't think the number five guy on CBS gets invited to Taylor Swift's wedding.
0: But the number five guy, I'll watch on TV and be just as entertained as the number one guy.
1: The difference probably, if you're talking about return on investment, you see Joe Buck in a bunch of commercials. You do. Do you see Chris Fowler in a bunch of commercials? A few, not as many. That's why he's...
0: But why? Okay, so how does that get me to watch? The star of the game are the two teams that are playing. It's never been the announcer unless it was something, unless it was halftime. If it's Chris Berman doing the highlights at halftime, I'll make sure I watch that. If it's somebody else, maybe not. If it's John Madden, then you know what? I might watch longer if John Madden is was the announcer. So there's guys that might make me watch longer or maybe tune into something. Mm-hmm. Or maybe there's somebody that's pretty good on a post-game show. But as far as play-by-play announcers and analysts, 99% of the time, I don't think anyone could care less.
1: I'm with you most of the time. Mm-hmm. And granted, I'm a little bit biased because that's partly what I do.
0: Oh, yeah. Sorry.
1: No. Generally.
0: But see, locally, there's some bad broadcasters. Well, right now, besides you, I would say, no, you're the only one. I'm just kidding. In the past, there have been some bad broadcasters on the air. Including when me and Gary were trying to do some, high school sports.
1: Way to save it.
0: But no, there have been. No, that's what I mean. There's been some bad broadcasters on this where you just go, you're listening just to make fun of them and you're not really even listening to the game. You're fine. You're the best.
1: I know I'm not.
0: You're the best basketball broadcaster.
1: No, I'm not. But
0: I think a lot of people would agree.
1: I don't think so.
0: That you are the best. You're the best when it comes to basketball.
1: I don't agree with that. But I will say this.
0: And baseball, you're good too. But basketball, I think, is your specialty.
1: That's kind of you. But I would tend to disagree. Here's what I'll say.
0: I think you're good at football too.
1: Yeah, I disagree with that too. Here's what I'd say. I would say you're not watching for the announcer. But if the announcer is enhancing your ability to watch the game, for example, if you're learning something, and this is more TV than radio, because radio does a lot of things TV can't do. TV does a lot of things radio can't do. Mm-hmm. If JJ Watt is giving you the insight into a play or a series of plays that you would have never thought of, J.J. Watt's done his job.
0: Yeah.
1: That's the thing that people liked initially about Tony Romo. Mm-hmm. He was predicting what would happen before it would happen because
0: he was just out of the league. Yes. And he was so familiar with all the players, whether it's the coaches and players that he's doing.
1: Exactly. And, you know, over time, I think he got complacent.
0: Or you just got out of contact with all of those guys that used to play. Bill Belichick's not in the league anymore. You can't really figure on what he's going to do.
1: Mm-hmm. If you learn something about a player, if you learn something about a play, television's done its job. If you don't feel like you've learned more, or you've been given a reason to root for a team that's not yours, perfect. Other than that, I think you're kind of right. But the best stand out. Their voices stand out, and Joe. His dad, obviously, Jack Buck, called National Football League games nationally, yeah. TV and radio.
0: I don't remember him. I know, remember the name, but I don't remember what
1: he
0: sounded like.
1: We will see you tomorrow night. he had some legendary ones. It's certainly an art to do it right.
0: There were when you had Pat Summerall,
1: mm-hmm.
0: and. You know what? This is really going back. And when I was a kid, I felt comfortable if I saw Pat Summerall and Tom Brookshire. I don't know if you remember Tom Brookshire.
1: Mm-hmm. Yeah.
0: And then it was Pat Summerall and John Madden. But you had a certain comfort level when watching that. But at the same time, it's not going to make me tune out if they're not doing the game. But you had that kind of comfort level with them. I get it.
1: Yeah.
0: But so I kind of get it, but $108 million, you couldn't get them for 80?
1: there are other networks that really want you.
0: No, I guess so.
1: Well, here's what I'll say, since you mentioned local, and someone said rank the current top local sports play-by-play broadcasters.
0: I'm
1: not going to put you in that rabbit hole. But what I will say is we are really fortunate. I was always a fan of of the relationship of Jim Leahy and Pal Eldridge. I was always a fan of that on TV. Mm-hmm. And, if they weren't talking about the game in front of them, their banter was as good, if not better. The one thing that I had come to appreciate as well is Jim and Pal were great. I've enjoyed the fact that Canoa stepped in,
0: right.
1: And Canoa and Pal have been just as good, too. that relationship, that how it sounds on the air. Yeah. In baseball, I think it comes out a little bit more.
0: Yeah, because you have that opportunity to just shoot the bull.
1: Yes.
0: Right? But, I mean, you know, same thing with Artie and the Leahy's on basketball.
1: That's right, yeah.
0: I would say. But, you know, there was one that, to me, didn't hold up to the test of time. When I say that, the other day I saw, it wasn't called Rambo, it was just called First Blood. The first Rambo movie.
1: Okay.
0: Watch that nowadays. You remember it, you know, back in the day, like, what a great movie. Ah, Stallone and all that. Mm-hmm. Watch it today and you go, that was kind of boring. It wasn't Rambo 2 or whatever it is. That one had a lot of explosions and that was different.
1: Yeah.
0: But the first Rambo movie, it didn't hold up to the test of time. I saw a game a while ago. And I used to really enjoy K5 with Jim Leahy and, oh gosh, he's our mayor.
1: Oh, Rick Blanchiardi.
0: Rick Blanchiardi.
1: Sorry, mayor.
0: Sorry. I used to love them, you know? I thought that Rick Blanchiardi was awesome and the reaction they had and the relationship between these two guys. I mean, there was a time where when I first started out as an intern in radio in the early 80s, and they were doing radio and TV of the games. Mm-hmm. They were simulcasting, which wasn't the greatest idea, but they were doing it on KKUA.
1: More people are doing it now, believe it or not.
0: Right, but it was on KKUA 690. KKUA, those call letters belong to somebody else now.
1: Okay.
0: But, I mean, this is a legendary home of Kamasami Kong and, you know, Ron Jacobs and some of these guys. But anyway, so these guys were doing the play-by-play, and we had a softball team. And I was the intern. And I'm 18 years old, easily the most athletic guy on the team. And you had guys like, I don't want to mention their names because they're still in the market today.
1: Okay.
0: Horribly just uncoordinated and couldn't play softball, but they got to play. But the two young intern guys, we got jerseys, never got out in the games. It's like easily would have killed all these old guys.
1: At least you got something.
0: But we got a T-shirt jersey out of it. But that was just the entertainment that they had on TV was nothing that Blanchiardi and Leahy had on the softball diamond. Jim Leahy was the catcher. I can't remember what position Blanchiardi was, but Jim Leahy behind the plate was so funny. Just the heckling and all the wisecracks. It was just. Oh, it was just, I wish somebody could have recorded it back then. But those guys, I recently saw them, you know, a game they did, it was on YouTube, and it's not the same as I remember growing up, which is unfortunate. You know, Leahy's great at doing play-by-play, that's the thing. But the cohesiveness that I remembered, today it doesn't, I don't remember it as, I remember it as being a lot better than listening as an older fella now.
1: Interesting.
0: Interesting, yeah. Should I go when you get a chance? If you ever get a chance, you have 10 minutes. Go on YouTube, find an old UH football game with Blanchiardi and Leahy, and see what you think.
1: I'm loving these conversations. The problem is we're way behind time.
0: Are we? So, we haven't taken our first break yet?
1: No, we have not. Because
0: that means we're going to have like 8 minutes of commercials and 2 minutes of programming coming up.
1: Not that bad, but okay. but tell the people about the thing in front of you.
0: Okay, this thing in front of me says, hey, the Josh Walker Show is live at Ruby Tuesday, Moana Lua, coming up again this Tuesday, 6:30 p.m. Kanoa Leahy is your host. Coach Walker is there. He's going to bring a couple of special guests. We got to see Tali Hawkes and Pana Ratkai last night at Ruby Tuesday. We got prize giveaways. Great food, plenty of great volleyball talk, and a great volleyball crowd, too. So we'll see you there. Ruby Tuesday, Moana Lua, coming up Tuesday for the Joshua Walker Show.
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13: The drive east is good after Punahou, and it's clear to the windward side on the Poly and the H3. On the Likelike, though, there's an unconfirmed accident reported at the Wilson Tunnel. Traffic is slow through the tunnel.
8: If you're coming in from the west, there are still backups behind the Middle Street merge, and then it's slow to Makiki. From there, you're good to Hawaii Kai. The freeway traffic to the west looks good, with usual slowdowns to Halava on both freeways, but no incidents are reported.
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1: All right, short segment here. We've got SportsCenter coming up in less than 60 seconds. We've got another look at traffic coming up, too. It is Pacheco and Hart here on ESPN Honolulu. We do want to remind you, we did get our qualifier today for our Big White Ski Resort getaway. Thank you to Alaska Hawaiian Airlines. We found out a couple days ago this prize is even bigger now. 7 days, six nights, a trip for four with airfare, hotel, ski, and snowboard equipment rentals also included. Do what Caesar did today. Be caller number 9 at 808-296-1500. When you hear Mr. Big White say Aloha Hawaii and you are in, we'll give the prize away. I think October 9th, I think we said. Next chance for you to qualify tomorrow morning. Let's Talk Sports with Kanoa Leahy and guest co-host Tanner Hayworth between 7 and 9. 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
1: In Major League Baseball, Yankee star Aaron Judge left Wednesday's game against Minnesota because of tightness in his lower right leg. Judge struck out in two at-bats before being replaced in the sixth inning. He wasn't in Tuesday's lineup due to a scheduled day of rest. In the NFL, you have the Cincinnati Bengals and quarterback Joe Burrow. He is expected to play this weekend against the Houston Texans, despite dealing with back tightness. Burrow did not make any throws of significance during the portion of practice that was open to the media on Wednesday. He said he took mental reps. The injury surfaced after Cincinnati's Week 1 victory over Tampa Bay. Some scores in Major League Baseball. The Guardians sit atop the AL Central after defeating the White Sox 6-3 earlier this afternoon. We saw the Tampa Bay Rays beat the Athletics 4-3. The Blue Jays beat the Tigers 5-1, and the Twins beat the Yankees in 13 innings 5-4. More of Game Night with Q Myers and me, Emmett Golden, straight ahead.
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0: If you're heading out and heading home to the west side, both freeways are clearing to Jalapa, but the H1 is heavier after the Jalapa merge now because of an accident near the Ka'ahumanu overpass. After you pass to, you'll stay below speed to the H1-H2 split, but you'll get back to speed by the time you get to the Waikele Shopping Center. Looking at the inbound traffic, both freeways still backed up at Middle Street, and then it's slow on the H1 to Makiki. After Punahou, you'll move okay out to Hawaii Kai.
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2: Respect is earned, and oftentimes disrespect is earned. And Lane Kiffin leaving 2 days after the regular season finale and leaving those players and that university and that program the way that he did, the disrespect that he's going to feel this weekend is earned. He asked for it by the manner in which he left them. So I expect this crowd to be fiery. I expect them to be unrelenting. I expect them to be loud, and he's going to have to wear that. Of course, we don't want anything bad to happen, and I think having the increased security is wise because people with tailgating, maybe not in their right mind, don't do anything dumb, people. But still, Lane Kiffin is walking into likely his own personal hell, or at least his own personal football hell, with the way that they are going to just jaw at him all game long.
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0: is ESPN Honolulu. Good to have you in. This texter from the 497, thanks for listening. You were talking about the old softball days.
1: I was saying on our little softball league we had, this was the KKUA/KQMQ softball team. Yes.
0: Right. Texter says, Columbia in All-Stars mentions Don Ho was the pitcher.
1: Wow, was he really? That was back on the Columbia in All-Stars, you had, I'm not sure if the Leahys were on, Jim Leahy was on that, but probably, that's why he maybe mentioned it. But I know Don Robbs was on the Columbia in All-Stars. Neil Abercrombie was on the Columbia in All-Stars. Are you Googling Columbia in All-Stars?
2: I bet it's now.
1: In there. I bet that's somewhere out there in the internet.
0: While I do that, I'm on the younger side, so I don't remember, obviously, you know, where this all came from.
1: But that's all before my time, too, pretty much, the Columbia Inn All-Stars.
0: So I was like, well...
1: See, Columbia Inn was a... I don't know. Do they still have a Columbia Inn in Kaimuki, do you know? In the shopping center over there?
0: I don't think so.
1: They used to have one, but anyway, there was a Columbia Inn, and it's like a Lexus dealer or something now in Kapi'olani Boulevard, next to what used to be the newspaper building. Mm-hmm. So that was a building, and this is, again, before my time, but this is what I'm told, is that a lot of the newspaper writers go over to Columbia Inn and have a drink at 5 o'clock or go there for lunch and that kind of stuff. And so it was a newspaper hangout, and then, but... I believe the television news guys from down Kapi'olani Boulevard would come, and they would hang out there. Radio guys would come. It was a media hangout. It's something we don't have now.
0: Uh-huh.
1: Days where a bunch of media people would just kind of hang out and, you know, do stuff. Now, it's like, it's almost like it's competition-wise, and you don't want to, you know, sit with the enemy or something. I don't know.
0: Yeah.
1: But it's different. But, yeah, back then it was, so I guess... Columbia Inn sponsored a softball team with all of these celebrities that used to stop by there.
0: Apparently, Joe Moore.
1: Oh, sure. Joe Moore. Yes.
0: Columbia Inn.
1: Yes. Yes.
0: I just, again, this is
1: and
0: way
1: Joe Moore was
0: my
1: an
0: time.
1: Athlete.
0: Okay.
1: He was a great athlete. Well, he was a boxer.
0: And
1: he was an athlete.
0: Dave Reardon did a column last year in his rearview mirror piece, Waihe versus Fosse.
1: I vaguely remember that column.
0: Softball league. The Columbia Inn All Stars.
1: Well, Fosse was in great shape.
0: The Columbia Inn All Stars played against the crew of Magnum PI.
1: Okay, I remember that column. Wait, now who? What team was Fosse on? Was Fosse on the Columbia Inn All Stars?
0: Doesn't say.
1: Oh, okay.
0: Apparently, there was other celebrities. Tom Selleck played for Magnum PI.
1: Right.
0: Bo Derek played for
1: Wow.
0: I guess while he lived on the North Shore.
1: Bo Derek lived on the North Shore?
0: That's what it said.
1: Okay, yeah. That's a she.
0: Tell that to AI Overview.
1: Oh, AI said that Bo Derek was a dude?
0: Yeah.
1: Oh.
0: Yeah. That's unfortunate. Hey, look, AI is still young. You need about 5 more data centers for AI to get that correct.
1: Unlike Bo Derek. I'm just kidding.
0: I wish I was around to go to see that. That sounded like the fun days.
1: I don't know if that's something that did the public go out and watch these games? I don't know the answer to that. But I mean, it was more of like within the industry, this stuff is of legend.
0: Okay. We were talking about this before we came back, by the way, from break. We'll see one of the games this weekend in high school, St. Louis taking on St. John Bosco. Obviously, one of the storylines this weekend, St. Louis, they have relieved Tupu Alu-Alu of his duties as head football coach. So they have an interim coach. And I think it was one of the, like, was it a California writer or something? They were asking the St. John Bosco people, hey, are you guys still going to go out and play the game, given that St. Louis has had some turnaround now and the games haven't necessarily been close and Bosco's going to come out. So this game will still be played, even with an interim coach and even with the struggles that St. Louis has had. Now, St. Louis played a game last weekend. It ended, from what I understand, in the third quarter because of an injury to a player that required an ambulance.
2: Oh, boy.
0: I don't know. I don't have any more information than that.
2: Mm-hmm.
0: But, man, it's been tough for St. Louis. 0-4 start. They haven't scored a touchdown or scored, period, since the second quarter of their first game of the season against Kahuku. That is 14 consecutive quarters in which they have not scored a point. Wow. In the last three games, at Mililani, IMG Academy, at Sierra Canyon, they have been outscored 135-0.
2: Hmm.
0: And I think that's
2: got to be tough for the players.
0: Yeah. And I think that's probably why.
2: It's just not what you're used to at St. Louis.
0: No. I think that's probably why the question has been thrown out there. Hey, St. John Bosco, should you go out and play him? Given that it was lopsided. And I think the thought was, well, if you go out there, what if it's lopsided again? You know, what do you get out of that? You made a good point that and it kind of reminded me. We're talking about this like it's college sports. Are you going to go out there and play? Are you going to go out and do this? You had made it sound so simple as to why they should play. Remind people what you told me.
1: Oh, what we were talking about. Yeah. The reason you don't cancel the game is they've already bought their tickets.
0: Right.
1: They've spent a lot of money and fundraising and everything they've had to do to get over here. Parents are probably coming for a short vacation. Because St. Louis is, you know, come on tough times as far as wins and losses. That's not why you cancel a game. Oh, look, we got Punahou coming up next week. Should we cancel it? That's not what you do. I know Gen Z people do that. Hey, you know what? Let's just give up. It's kind of what you do. But in the real world, you play the season. You play your schedule, whether you're good or not. Hey, we're not very good this year, so we'll just stop playing. We'll go home and look forward to basketball season.
0: Yeah, I wonder if there's something that we don't know about that. I'm not entirely sure.
1: About what? This singular game?
0: Or why that even comes up. Is there something else that we don't know about? I don't know.
1: Maybe they think they're Mililani and they got into a fight or something. I don't know.
0: Yeah, I couldn't answer that.
1: No.
0: Now, there is one really exciting game coming up this weekend. And that is Mililani Kahuku. And that is at Mililani coming up.
1: Oh, it's
0: on
1: at
0: Saturday.
1: Mililani. It's not at Kahuku. It is at Mililani. I misspoke. I thought it was at Kahuku and giving them a chance.
0: Yeah.
1: You know what? Anything can happen. But Kahuku's still got to be favored pretty heavily in that game, especially now.
0: Interesting.
1: Home game is you know, the home field advantage, how much of an, as far as Mililani goes. I know that those guys show up, they're loud and proud no matter what sport you play in Mililani.
0: Mm-hmm.
1: So you got that going for you. But it's not like, you know, some of this high school home field advantage. I heard a kid being interviewed on the news last night, and he was online or something. And he said, yeah, you know, we got the home field advantage for this game. And it was like, okay, it's not like they flew or had to do, you know, they drove. They had a 20-minute drive from their school to your school.
0: Our fans got the seats first before theirs did.
1: Now, Mililani, they show up in force.
0: They do.
1: You know, in a lot of different sports. So maybe that gives Kahuku playing out on the North Shore. They've got a home field advantage because, I mean, their crowd is almost intimidating. It's so loud.
0: Yeah. Kahuku they are a battle-tested team. I mean, outside of their game against St. John Bosco at Bosco last Friday, all four previous games were decided by single digits. They have beaten every team in the ILH, St. Louis, Kamehameha, Punahou.
1: Mm-hmm.
0: But I think that's where it gets interesting. Their wins have been by 8-8-6, respectively. Mililani, who hasn't lost, they, in the last, four games, they've pitched three shutouts, and they have scored, 169 points. They have scored 200 points this year in five games.
1: Wow.
0: I can do that math. Mm-hmm. 40 a game.
1: Mm-hmm.
0: This is one of those, can a great defense silence a great offense? Which great comes into play. And what may come into play in this game, Mealy Lonnie just happens to have, as we've seen it right now, a great offense and a great defense.
1: There's got to be something to say about, a great recruiting. Just teasing. But there's got to be something to say about Mealy Lonnie's coaching staff.
0: Yes.
1: You know, it's not like just there's great players every year.
0: The one question mark you put in here, this is the toughest game Mealy Lonnie will have played. They've only played two local opponents. St. Louis has been on hard times,
1: right,
0: and Lelehua does not belong in D1 Open.
1: Right.
0: Everybody else, they've been Liberty, McClymonds, Foothill. They've played some of these other schools, but the tests here the next couple of weeks, it's Kahuku and Campbell. And then you got Kapolei a couple of weeks after that. What we think we know about Mealy Lonnie, because you and I have talked about this a lot, mm-hmm. The eye test says Mealy Lonnie is the best team in the state. Hands down, not close. A win here probably affirms the eye test against a much better opponent. A loss kind of opens things up kind of wide open amongst the OIA in the open division. Because it seems like the OIA probably has the top four teams in Division I Open in the state.
1: Yeah, we thought Kamehameha would be a top four team, but at least what we've seen so far, they got work to do.
0: Well, if that offense comes around, I think that will change the conversation a little bit. But right now,
1: who's your top four? Mealy Lonnie.
0: Mealy Lonnie.
1: Kapolei. You don't have Kapolei? One loss?
0: No, I don't.
1: Kapolei and Campbell.
0: I can't remember if I have Kapolei 2 or Campbell 2.
1: But they're
0: in the other one 3. And then, Kahuku would be at 4.
1: Nobody from the ILH.
0: Kamehameha would be next at 5.
1: Sheesh. No Punahou.
0: Punahou would be next out of the ILH.
1: I'm trying to think if we're missing anybody in the OIA.

0: Yeah.
1: Well, to give
2: you might want to move IA up.
0: Well, yeah, I will say
2: you might want to give the Nali a little love.
0: To St. Louis,
2: they have a quarterback
0: credit.
2: With seven first names. Come on. Wait, their quarterback is Fat Boy, isn't it?
0: Yeah, it is.
2: Oh, that's some rating points right there.
0: No,
2: I want to go to IAA game.
0: The reason why is, look, St. Louis, to its credit, they are playing either open division schools or they are playing, you know, mainland teams. They're not going against Division I. They're not going against Division II. So you can't really compare them. Like, Punahou played Kapaa. That ended in a tie. You know, St. Louis isn't playing Kapaa, or they're not playing IAA. Mm-hmm. So it's really hard to kind of judge
2: them together. And it's not like you can change midstream, right? Mm-hmm. It's not like you can be like, hey, Iolani, mind if we come down to Division One with you? Or what's Iolani, Division One?
0: They're Division One.
2: Yeah. Mind if we jump down to Division One with you?
0: Yeah, that's...
2: I'd be curious to see, though, a game with this very, very young St. Louis team against Iolani.
0: That would be an interesting, like, scrimmage.
2: Oh, boy, Iolani's got their quarterback. Whew.
0: Was he given a helmet sticker?
2: He was a helmet sticker. And you know what? I could have given the running back a helmet sticker, too, and I only gave it to the quarterback. Nixon Ling.
0: Mm-hmm. By the way, those helmet stickers, they are posted on our social media.
2: And brought to you by HCAMP, the Hawaii Concussion Awareness Management Program.
0: Darn right.
2: Mm-hmm.
0: So
2: visit HawaiiConcussion.com.
0: Yeah, so if you missed it, it's posted there. I know it's on the X platform. It's probably on all the others. So make sure you go check it out.
2: Is it on
0: there.
2: The TikTok?
0: I'm not on TikTok, so I wouldn't.
2: You're not
0: know.
2: On Instagram or TikTok?
0: I have an Instagram. I don't use it.
2: You're too much of a news junkie, because if you go to Instagram, instantly you're going to have mall fights, lots of ads. Oh, look. Oh, my gosh.
0: What?
2: It's a Tumua spoof of a flag football fight.
0: Oh, no.
2: Live radio.
0: Go read this, please. Please read that.
2: Ladies and gentlemen, you can catch Monday Night Football with Chris Hart and Josh Pacheco at Big City Diner. Check out the Giants at the Rams at Big City Diner in Windward Mall this Monday. Come on down. Enjoy the Ono food. 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
6: There's a second accident reported on the H1 westbound in Iaea. This one's near the Kaamelo overpass. The other one was after that near Ka'ahumanu. If you're going west, both freeways have cleared to the Halawa interchange. For inbound drivers, traffic still jammed at the Middle Street merge. Got backups there on both freeways. After Middle, the H1 stays slow to the Makiki Viaduct. If you come in on Nimitz instead, it's slow from the airport viaduct to Mokau'ea Street.
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1: Six straight loss, and in four of those losses, the Packers have had more than a one-score lead in the second half and blew it.
0: Frustration is mounting in Green Bay. After letting another lead slip away, the Packers head to MetLife, looking to regroup against Geno Smith and the 1-0 New York Jets.
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0: Aloha Wednesday, hump day. Only 2 days away from Rainbow Wahine Volleyball.
1: That's right.
0: Corpus Christi. I did it again. Corpus Christi.
1: Texas A&M Corpus Christi.
0: That's who we're playing.
1: Crispy.
0: I was looking on Instagram.
1: Have you been eating like Rice Krispies or something?
0: Yeah, Rice Krispie treats. Oh, sorry. Tamua has a new a new post. He's being a youth football coach. Very funny on Instagram. Check it out. Anyway.
1: Texter from the 304. Josh, how do you have Campbell rated higher, Coppola rated higher than Campbell? Campbell beat
0: that
1: them
0: was,
1: last
0: but,
1: weekend.
0: But that was before last weekend.
1: No. This was my ranking on
0: so
1: Sunday.
0: Even though Coppola lost, you have them ahead of Campbell.
1: Yeah.
0: I can see how the listener has a problem with
1: I
0: that.
1: I can see that too. It's test for me.
0: Oh, okay. You're saying even though they lost, they're still better. That makes no sense. Your ballot should be taken away. Paul Honda, if you're listening, I should be voting on that poll. Not Pacheco. Obviously, has friends at Coppola or something.
1: It was a close
0: enough
1: game.
0: He just wants Darren Hernandez to like him or something.
1: It was a close enough game. That's what I'll say. All right. We'll be with you tomorrow after
0: done?
1: Thursday night football. So real quick, Detroit Buffalo tomorrow. Coverage begins at 1:30 here on ESPN Honolulu.
0: Detroit, Buffalo, and who's at home?
1: You
0: know what? Detroit, Buffalo. I got Buffalo all over. You know, I love Dan Campbell. I love the Lions. They're one of my side teams. But you got to go with Buffalo.
1: Why?
0: Number one, their defense is better. They've got Josh Allen. They're winners. Lions are, Lions miss Ben Johnson.
1: Mm-hmm.
0: To me, Lions miss Ben Johnson. Look, they got Jahmyr Gibbs. You know, anything could happen, especially these nationally televised, these Monday and Thursday night games.
1: Right.
0: Anything can happen. I'm rooting for the Lions. I think Buffalo's going to win, but I think it's going to be a good game. And I hope the Lions win.
1: I want to test that defensive theory because Buffalo gave up a lot of points to the Houston Texans this past weekend.
0: Oh, yeah. I mean, Houston's defense is better. I mean, their offense is better. It looks pretty good.
1: Yeah.
0: Quarterback play has been better. Yeah, we'll see. We'll see.
1: All right. We'll have it here, and then we'll have some reaction coming up after the game. So we hope you join us. Game night is coming up next. Pacheco and Hart, you're listening to ESPN Honolulu.
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17: In the NFL, Seahawks quarterback Sam Darnold has been ruled out for Sunday's game against the Arizona Cardinals due to a glute injury. However, Seattle coach Mike McDonald says that there are no plans to place Darnold on injured reserve. That suggests that the team believes he could return within the next 4 games. In Major League Baseball, Yankee star Aaron Judge left Wednesday's game against Minnesota because of tightness in his lower right leg. Judge struck out in both of his at-bats before being replaced in the 6th inning. He wasn't in Tuesday's lineup due to a scheduled day off. Let's take a look at some scores around Major League Baseball. We saw the Padres beat the Rockies 9-3. The Royals defeated the Astros 5-2. The Rangers beat the Red Sox 7-3. And then the Guardians, they beat the White Sox 6-3 and now are atop the AL Central by only a half a game over the White Sox. Coming up, more game night with Q Myers and me, Emmett Golden.
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21: 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Maybe hilarious. You should.
22: Right. I've seen it on hats. It's my favorite part of that.
21: But the point is, look, as much as I may be questioned for some of the things I say at times, and people may think that I, you know, make the story a little bit bigger, put a little extra sauce on it, you now have witnessed and seen the hat that I have seen that says, listen to your feet.
22: I have. And it was worn by a gentleman that it looked like he would say something like, listen to your feet. That was my takeaway from it. I said, okay, all right, my bad.
21: Shout out to Mike Sullivan, the quarterback's coach for the Silver and Black. He had a nice listen to your feet hat on. So there you go. And he was rocking the Cortez. Anyone who can rock the Cortez.
22: He's an OG.
21: In 20 and 26 is an OG, and you better listen to your feet. That's all I'm going to say.
22: Hey, he obviously was listening to his feet because he rocking Cortez. So respect on respect.
21: That part. It's game night here on ESPN Radio, the all-new ESPN app, SiriusXM Channel 80, and tune in. 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With LSU, Ole Miss, highly anticipated college football game, really of the year, Emmett. There's so many storylines and more. 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
0: Hey, what's the 411, hon?
1: What's the 411,
0: hon? I got it going on.
1: Hey, I got it going on, hon.
21: Sister Sledge, you got it going on. Go ahead and let us know about some of these storylines that continue to build when it comes to LSU and Ole Miss.
1: Well, in a surprising turn of events, LSU on Wednesday night listed starting quarterback Sam Leavitt as doubtful for Saturday's much-anticipated game at Ole Miss. The exact nature of Leavitt's injury is unclear. He did complete last week's win over Louisiana Tech and spoke to reporters afterwards without appearing to be in pain. Apparently, he did not show up to his press conference on Tuesday, though. LSU coach Lane Kiffin did not mention that Leavitt was dealing with any injuries during a Monday news conference. What's the 411?
22: Let me start by saying I hope he's all right.
21: Facts.
22: I'll start there.
21: Okay.
22: But if I'm being fully transparent, which I always try to be on this program and every program I'm on, when I first saw the news, I didn't believe it. I was like, man, this is gamesmanship. This is, hey, let's say our quarterback might not play and let's see what happens if he improves on Friday. You know, who knows? And I hate that I feel that way. But when it comes to Lane Kiffin and all of the noise that's been around this program this year, he just doesn't get the benefit of the doubt with me right now.
21: And I hate that we think that.
22: Yeah,
21: I hate the fact that we think that Lane Kiffin even feels that this big-time rivalry matchup even needs that extra sauce.
22: Right.
21: You know what I mean? Like, the fact that we actually are going there, normally if this was anyone else, just say this was Kalen DeBoer at Alabama and their quarterback was listed as doubtful, we'd be like, well, now what's going to happen? Right? We wouldn't even flinch.
22: Nope.
21: Not even flinch. We just say, okay, now they got to figure out what they're going to do next. Now all of a sudden we're thinking about in our heads Lane Kiffin coming up on Friday. Mm-hmm. Being, well, you know, he's feeling a lot better. Like
22: It'll
21: until
22: be a
21: Saturday.
22: Game time decision.
21: Game time decision.
22: You know what I'm saying? Yeah.
21: Exactly. So I hate that we feel that way. But you know what? Lane Kiffin has given us no reason not to feel that way.
22: It's true.
21: So, unfortunately, the story is about him. It's not about the players on the field. It's going to be all about him, and he loves it. Just like that, he wants to be the center of attention. He wants to be the side dish. He wants to be the dessert on the way. He even wants to be the after-dinner drink.
22: And he wants to be in the after-credit scene of the movie. He wants to be everywhere.
1: Hey, absolutely. Speaking of Lane Kiffin, if you turn on ESPN2 right now, it's E60, The Many Lives of Lane Kiffin.
21: Boom. See? There you go. Side dish. Dessert on the way, after dinner drink.
22: Midnight show.
1: He talked about how being in Oxford changed him, and he needed Ole Miss more than Ole Miss needed him.
21: Yeah, and then he left.
22: Right.
21: I need this place.
1: Best season in school history.
21: I need this place more than they needed me. I needed to get my life on track, and this is the place that did it. And now I'm out.
19: Hey, Lane, you want a couple dollars?
22: All right, I'll see you later. Yeah,
19: I don't need this place that bad.
22: Right, yeah.
21: Well, it's going to be fun. It's going to be a fun game, and we'll see who's the quarterback. But, again, every single day it seems like this LSU-Ole Miss game has a new turn of events, a shocking turn of events, I should say. Sister Sledge, take it away.
1: Well, we're going to stick with a little theme here of quarterback injuries. Bengals quarterback Joe Burrow is dealing with back tightness and was officially listed as limited on the Bengals injury report on Wednesday ahead of their matchup against the Texans. Here's what Burrow said post-practice.
23: I feel good. It's a normal game day soreness, that's for sure, but I'll be right. I don't know specifically what play. I didn't really start feeling it until after the game. That's typically how it happens.
24: Do you plan to practice the rest of the week, or is it going to be something where you're just going to rest it?
23: We'll see how we feel tomorrow.
25: Shoulder?
23: Back tightness.
25: How does that affect your preparation for a week?
23: It shouldn't really. We get a lot of mental reps, and we walk through a lot of plays, so I'll be all right.
25: Is there any part of you that doesn't want to play on Sunday out of caution?
23: No. That's ridiculous.
1: What's the 411?
21: It's good that it's ridiculous. I mean, he's going to play, you know. But look, I'll say this. Back soreness, back tightness. It's a slight concern. I mean, again, he sounds very confident he's going to play, so I'm not going to put too much on it. But I think anytime you hear Joe Burrow in any kind of tightness, pull, injury, whatever, concern, anything that could sound like an injury, there's got to be some level of concern just because of the history.
22: Right, right. When you first hear it, your antenna goes up, and it's good to hear. He seems like he's all right. I believe he's missed 24 games in his five going on 6 years as a starter. So when you're right, when you hear that, you start to wonder, you know, if he's going to be hurt. But it does sound like it's just, you know, the effects of playing football, a little sore. I think he'll be fine.
1: Can I make a bad joke just because I'm watching this lane shifting out of the corner of my eye?
21: I love it.
1: To tie in with the Bengals, because they were showing Carson Palmer and Kiffin, and I feel like Palmer demanding his way out of Cincinnati after throwing 20 interceptions makes a lot more sense when you realize he was mentored by Kiffin at USC.
21: Well, you know the worst part of that whole, you know, demanding his way out of Cincinnati? You know the team that was dumb enough to give him a couple first-round picks?
1: Raiders.
21: At least a first-round pick, I should say, to get him off the couch when he wasn't doing anything? Yes, it was the Raiders. Didn't make any sense when they did it. Shout out to Hugh Jackson. I like Hugh Jackson as offensive mind.
22: Yes.
21: But he was too excited about Carson Palmer, and they gave him way too much for a guy who was sitting at home doing nothing. But
22: don't even talk to me about Hugh Jackson.
1: I could go off on a tangent about this because we have to hear nonstop about is Burrow going to ask out of Cincinnati? And it's like, because no. Carson Palmer did. And I'm like, well, there's like, first of all, Burrow's from Ohio, like Carson Palmer. And like, people forget Carson Palmer asked out after he threw 20 interceptions.
21: Right.
1: Like, I'm sorry. I can't imagine going out throwing 20 interceptions and being like, you know what? The team's bad. I'm out of here.
21: Right. You imagine Jameis. Hey, man, I just went 30-30. I threw 30 touchdowns and had 30 interceptions. You know what? This team is no good, man. I need to get a
22: Yeah, I need more support.
1: Meanwhile, Jameis is also putting on 30 pumps of cologne.
21: Oh, I saw that. That was hilarious.
22: And then his reaction to the reaction video made no sense to me at all.
21: He looked like the kids back in school when we used to leave PE and someone didn't want to go shower, so they just put a bunch of cologne on so they didn't have to quick shower. They just wanted to go to class real quick.
22: Or when you got your first bottle of cologne and you didn't know no better.
21: When you first got your first bottle of Jacquard.
22: Oh, yeah.
21: Were you a Jacquard guy?
22: No, man, I couldn't. But actually, the first bottle of cologne I got was Michael Jordan cologne. My dad got it for me for Christmas, which I was kind of salty because he know I don't like Michael Jordan.
21: Man, we all knew something was wrong with you then.
22: Right. I'm a Cavs fan. He ripped my heart out.
21: They didn't have Mark Price cologne. I'm sorry.
22: Well, they should have.
21: Oh, boy. Sister Sledge.
22: That's the floor.
1: I'm trying to think of a clever transition. Right.
21: Yeah, I don't know. It be your own people that throw you off.
1: Yankees star right fielder Aaron Judge. I was going to make some kind of comment about him. I'm sure Aaron Judge doesn't put up on a lot of cologne, but that just doesn't make sense, guys. Well, Judge was pulled for a pinch hitter in the sixth inning of Wednesday's 5-4 extra inning loss to the Twins because of tightness in his lower right leg. Speaking after the game, Judge said he first felt the tightness in the field during the opening inning and opted to play it safe. He said he couldn't pinpoint exactly what happened to trigger the injury, which he declined to specify.
0: What's the 411?
21: Well, I could make a funny joke. That stinks.
22: Yeah.
21: I don't like that at all. I hope that Aaron Judge is fine. I hope this is just precautionary, and I hope it doesn't slow him down for him, you know, making a run towards the end of the season, obviously the postseason, which is most importantly. Baseball is better with Aaron Judge in the lineup, and I want to see him in the lineup, and so does MLB, Major League Baseball.
22: Everything you said, I echo, and it's so stupid. I'm acknowledging this. But the first thing I thought of was maybe he should have went on a rehab assignment. But he's basically on a rehab assignment here, and they're still treating him, you know, half games, days off. So they're treating him the same way. But that was, like, the first thing that popped in my mind.
21: Yeah, I'm right there with you. But, you know, again, he's treating these Major League Baseball games like rehab games anyway.
22: So it's the
21: I just
22: same
21: want to
22: thing.
21: See him in the lineup when it's all said and done. Sister Sledge, appreciate that. He's Emmett Golden. I'm Q Myers. It's game night here on ESPN Radio. You heard about when Stella got her groove back, right?
22: Mm-hmm.
21: Well, maybe Baker is ready to get his groove back. That's next on game night on ESPN Radio on the all-new ESPN app.
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0: They have it at their own 46. Baker Mayfield from the pocket. Pump fakes. Gets nailed. The ball comes out. And the Bengals appear to have recovered at the 45-yard line. Boye Mafe with the strip sack as he snuck in from behind, punched it away from Baker Mayfield, and T.J. Slayton comes away with the football.
1: Baker Mayfield fumbled the rock three times in Tampa Bay's loss over the weekend. He said, it ain't no fun if the homies can't have some. So here, take the ball. Highlight courtesy of ESPN 1530. It's game night on ESPN Radio, the all-new ESPN app, SiriusXM Channel 80, and tune in. 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He's Emmett Golden. I'm Q Myers. Emmett, we've got the return of Lane. LSU versus Ole Miss, and then we've got Baker versus the Browns.
2: Yeah.
1: And Baker versus the Browns is not going to be as spicy as the return of Lane and LSU versus Ole Miss, but I think there's going to be a little animosity, especially after the way Baker Mayfield performed week one, and now he's got his old team, the Cleveland Browns, led by Deshaun Watson, up next on the schedule.
2: We know Baker Mayfield is at his best when he has a chip on his shoulder. And while I think this year might be a little bit of a step back for Baker because he got paid and he can't play the disrespect card, he can play the disrespect card this weekend.
1: Yep.
2: He most certainly can. And look, he's been saying the right things, and it is very different now in Cleveland than it was. I don't think there's anybody on the team now that Baker played with, maybe Denzel Ward. I think that's about it. So it is new faces, but Baker holds a grudge, and I got a feeling he is going to light the Browns up this weekend.
1: What about the front office? What about people in the building, right?
2: Yeah, front office and ownership is the same. That's
1: exactly.
2: For sure.
1: And look, all he needs is one. He's got multiples that he can at least point the finger at. And, oh, by the way, the guy that's behind center for the Browns is the guy that Cleveland thought was the adult that they needed in the room as opposed to Baker Mayfield, which is laughable, but that's just me. So how does Baker feel going up against his old team, the Browns?
3: Yeah, I think anytime, as I've mentioned to you guys, where there's history between a franchise, a coaching staff, anybody, there's always, you want to come out on the winning side of that no matter what. Obviously, it's very different there, staff-wise and everybody. But, it's been 4 years there. I'm going into year four here, so it's started my career there. A lot of ups and downs. For me, this week is doing the little things right, continuing to try and displace the ball where it needs to go, and then obviously, making the things and corrections I need to in ball security.
2: Man, he was on a podcast like a month ago talking about, what game I got circled. But this is how he's supposed to play it.
1: Right.
2: This is definitely how he's supposed to play it. But to put you in the mind of Baker Mayfield, I saw a clip of him. It was on Quarterback, the Netflix show, where he walks over to his guys and he goes, "It's personal for me. Steve Wilkes cut me. This guy cut me, y'all. It's personal for me." Baker asked for his release. You know what I'm saying?
1: Well, I would too. I would too.
2: I would
1: too.
2: In
1: the situation he was put in, I'd ask for my release.
2: I would too, but I wouldn't then go, "I'm mad at this guy for cutting me when I asked him to cut me."
1: Right. Well, I would say I'm mad because they were boneheaded enough to decide that this dude that they brought in is a better decision than me.
2: For the Browns, yes. I'm talking about in Carolina.
1: Okay,
2: he was talking
1: gotcha.
2: About in Carolina
1: gotcha.
2: Where he asked for his release, and Wilkes was he might even been an interim coach at
1: he
2: that
1: was,
2: time.
1: That's right.
2: Okay. Yeah, so that's what I'm saying. That's
1: gotcha.
2: Where, when Baker's like, "I need a chip on my shoulder," he'll find it.
1: Yeah. No, he will. He absolutely will. So what was his biggest takeaway from his time with Cleveland?
3: I think probably the biggest one trying to be the same person each and every day for the guys in the locker room, the people you work with, the staff that you're around each day, that some things are out of your control. If you're trying to get it fixed and you're not worried about the football aspect of your job, you're probably letting some things slide and fall by the wayside. So I think controlling who I am each and every day, trying to lead the best way possible and control the offense and, ultimately win.
2: Yeah, and all he has to do is just not turn the ball over. Like, he was pretty bad with that last week. But as long as he takes care of the ball, I think they're going to be fine. I really do, because the Browns defense, which was really good last year, new coordinator, no Myles Garrett. I still think they're going to be a pretty decent unit, but they're not hitting on all cylinders quite yet. And we know Baker can light it up. He could spin it with the best of them. So as long as he's not turning it over, I think, Baker will be fine this weekend, and he'll get the last laugh at least this week.
1: Well, the thing about it is, if this doesn't tell you all you need to know, Baker, who was there in Cleveland for 4 years, right? Started his career there.
2: Mm-hmm.
1: He's going in year four in Tampa Bay. Remember, he had stops in Carolina and L.A.
2: Yep.
1: before he got to Tampa Bay. He still leads the Browns in wins as far as a quarterback with 29. And his tie with Tim Couch for the most quarterback starts with 59 for the franchise since it returned to the NFL in 99.
2: Yeah.
1: That tells you all you need to know. There hasn't been a lot of winning in Cleveland since Baker Mayfield left.
2: No, there hasn't. And Deshaun Watson, who, again, that's the guy they traded him for. They said, we'd rather have this guy than you, has only played in, I guess now it's 20 games since he played last week in a little over 4 years, you know. And they've had Jacoby Brissett. They've had P.J. Walker. They've had DTR. It's been a revolving door, and it was before Baker got there. And it's felt like the Browns found their quarterback. It for whatever reason, didn't work out between Baker and the front office and the head coach, and it kind of became a mess at the end. But, yeah, it's hindsight being 2020, worst move the Browns made since 99.
1: That would be all the motivation I need. I know that feels like carrying a grudge for an extra long time, but I feel like I would carry that. Like, you got rid of me for him? Remember mm-hmm. Remember that Tom Brady soundbite?
2: Yeah.
1: You want to keep that?
2: Yeah. Like, it'd be different. Like,
1: that's what I'd say. You want that guy?
2: It'd be different if they sent Baker away and the Browns had been to the two Super Bowls. Then, yeah, you might still have a grudge, but everybody would be like, yeah, that was the right move. But for it to be a disaster.
1: Right.
2: I mean, not even like, he was okay. No, it was a disaster. Yeah, if I'm Baker, I'm laughing. I'm actually like, thank you for doing me a favor. You know, and then I just go, hey, all I got to do is get the dub. Last time Baker played against the Browns in a different uniform, the Browns beat the Panthers on a last-second field goal. So they've only matched up once since he left.
1: Well, you're better than me because I would hold that grudge. I ain't going to lie. There's former employers that I hold a grudge against to this day because they chose someone else over me, and that was the worst decision ever.
2: Yeah.
1: And I'm in a much better place than I ever would have been if they had chose me, and I'm still angry at them.
2: Yeah. Well, you know me. I'm
1: you're the nicest guy in the
2: world.
1: I'm
2: a glass half full guy,
1: yeah.
2: Right?
1: I got something in my neck. Yeah. I haven't figured out what it is.
2: Right. You need to go to the doctor for it, all right? You need to go get that checked out, big dog.
1: That's called edge.
2: Oh, okay.
1: It's called edge. That's just how your boy rolls. That's how I get down. I can't help myself. But how is Todd Monken feeling about this rematch, and how much does the history of Baker Mayfield, for the Browns, even matter in this matchup?
4: No, I don't. I mean, who's left? Denzel and myself for 1 year. I mean, Grant. But, I don't get into how a person feels. We all feel the way we feel about certain situations in our life, and I don't blame him, just like he could never blame me the way I feel about certain things in our life. And listen, he's so competitive. He wants to beat everybody he plays. This just happens to be one where I'm sure there's a little bit there, but ultimately, he always wants to play well. I think that's, again, you'll have to speak to him, but I've never been around him where he didn't want to compete and fight like hell to win. So this just happens to be one other piece of it.
2: Yeah, Todd Monken was the OC for Baker Mayfield under Freddie Kitchens, maybe 2 years before Baker left Cleveland. So they do have a little bit of a relationship there.
1: Yeah, man, I'm just thinking about all the people that tried to coach up Baker and he had to play for and still got him to the postseason. Right? Mm-hmm. So, it'll be a game. It will be a game for sure that I'm looking forward to seeing how Baker Mayfield reacts. I also want to see what Thursday Night Football looks like. Bills and Lions, that's next on Game Night on ESPN Radio.
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9: Hey, it's Evan Cohen. 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
1: In Major League Baseball, Yankee star Aaron Judge left Wednesday's game against Minnesota because of tightness in his lower right leg. Judge struck out in both of his at-bats before being replaced in the sixth inning. He wasn't in Tuesday's lineup due to a scheduled day of rest. They will keep monitoring Aaron Judge as they go. Out in Seattle in the NFL, Sam Darnold has been ruled out for Sunday's game against the Arizona Cardinals because of a glute injury. However, Seattle coach Mike McDonald says that there are no plans to place Darnold on injured reserve, so that means he could return within the next four games. On the Major League Baseball, let's check out some scores. The Guardians find themselves a half game in ahead of the White Sox in first place after beating Chicago 3-6 earlier today. We saw the Yankees as they fell to the Twins in 13 innings, 5-4. The Blue Jays beat the Tigers 5-1, and the Rays beat the Athletics tonight 4-3. More of Game Night with Q Myers and myself, Emmett Golden, straight ahead.
2: Hey, this is Rich Eisen. Coming up on Wednesday, Kurt Warner in his usual spot looks back at week one and turns the page to week number two. That also includes my latest power rankings. And the actor from Resident Evil, Paul Walter Hauser, stops by. That's Wednesday's Rich Eisen Show on Disney Plus, the ESPN app, and ESPN Radio.
3: And week two kicks off with the Lions visiting the Bills on Thursday Night Football. Also the opener for the new Highmark Stadium.
4: We can allow the environment to change, but we can't. If we make it about more than it is, then I'm not doing a good enough job, and usually that's not going to end with the right result.
5: I don't know how to make the Detroit defense in week one, because I really believe that they were in place. They just didn't make one play on a football.
6: Three starters against the Bills on the road in front of a raucous home crowd, opening up the new stadium on a short week. That could be tough.

0: you know, homecoming on USA.
1: Oh, I was going to say, they got something in their neck, too?
0: No, they got a building that they're opening
1: okay,
0: up.
1: Okay, I got so, you. Well, I
0: yeah,
1: got
0: they got the housewarming party going on Thursday night football. 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He's Emmett Golden. I'm Q Myers, and I just think that energy and that juice that Bills Mafia is going to provide in this game versus Detroit. You heard there on the rejoin coming in, you know, the Lions on a short week going up against that crowd, that energy. That's going to be a hard pill to swallow, man. That's going to be tough to battle that. That's, to me, that's one of those where you stand in the middle of the ring and you know that the storm is coming, mm-hmm. and you got to try to protect your face as much as possible. And then once you weather the storm, then you have a chance to, you know, counterpunch and fight back.
1: I think it's very simple. And it's tough, but the equalizer, something that you could do to settle all that down, make a play early if you're the Lions.
0: That's true. Yeah.
1: If you make a play early, then that crowd at kickoff is going to be losing their minds.
0: They're losing their mind right now.
1: Right.
0: There's Bills Mafia members right now that are getting ready. And when I mean ready, you know what I mean. They're
1: ready.
0: Getting ready.
1: They jumping
0: this
1: through
0: one.
1: Tables and
0: right
1: everything right now.
0: Exactly. Yep.
1: And if the Lions, take the opening kickoff back or something like that. That'll settle it down a little bit. Now, if the Bills make plays early, it's just going to be a long night for the Lions.
0: There's no doubt. Let's hear from Dan Campbell, the Lions head coach, on preparing for that hostile environment that they're going to face.
2: Yeah, I'm going to tell the guys, especially the young players, just, man, drink it in, you know, enjoy this. You know, enjoy this. This will be one of those places that, you know, it'll be, it's going to be loud. Their fan base is outstanding. You know, they're a lot like our fan base, man. They love it and they show up and they're loud and, they're all in. And now you're in a new stadium. You know, it's a new environment and this is the first one in that place, the christening. So, you know, it'll be special. So I'm telling our guys, embrace it. Keep your composure. Don't forget, you know, it's one play at a time. And stay focused on your job and keep your head about you. But, man, enjoy it. Enjoy every bit of it, because that's part of all this too, man. That's part of being able to play at a high level, competitive, the best against the best, in that environment, on the road, new stadium. Man, that's stuff you never forget, man. You're telling your grandkids one day.
1: And it's the stuff you dream of when you're a little kid, when you're like, man, I want to play there. There's going to be a young man watching this game tomorrow that's going to go, I want to be on that field when I grow up. So he makes a great point. If you're on the road, that's the goal, you know, to get to the NFL, to be in big games, to be in tough environments. And it is an obstacle. Now, if you're the Buffalo Bills, you just got to get down how you live, right? You got to run the ball. DJ Moore, they got a shiny new toy. He had a really good first game with him and Josh Allen. So if they're able to go out there and keep the fans engaged and keep that energy going, then I think they could pull this one out. I'm looking at ESPN Analytics right now. They give the Buffalo Bills a 66% chance to win this game. That's a big favorite.
0: Yeah, it is. And I feel the same way that Buffalo is going to be, you know, riding that emotional roller coaster. The only thing that they can't do is they just can't make it too big, right?
1: They can't
0: hyperventilate. They can't do anything. But I've been saying it since it happened. I think the addition of DJ Moore is huge. I think that was huge for Josh Allen and the Bills. They moved on from Stephon Diggs. They said, all right, we're going to go a lot of 12 personnel. We're going to have the two double tight end set, which is fine, until they realize that, you know what? We need another wide receiver.
1: Yes.
0: They rolled in Amari Cooper. They went and drafted Keon Coleman. They brought in multiple guys that just didn't work. And then when they were able to get DJ Moore out of Chicago, I thought that was a game changer. And you mentioned it. He had a really good debut, 100 receiving yards in week one. He's trying to become the third Buffalo receiver to start the season with consecutive 100-yard games. You know who did that? Stephon Diggs back in 2022. And then this guy named Andre Reed in 91. He's got a gold jacket.
1: Yeah, and I always thought DJ Moore was a good receiver. I feel like he needs to find a home, and here's an opportunity to find a home, you know, to be synonymous with one team, because right now, I mean, the Panthers, I guess.
0: Is he the Matt Rule? Is he the Matt Rule of wide receivers? where you just go and you fix it, you fix a flat, and then you're gone?
1: Then you're gone. Maybe. Maybe. I was surprised Chicago kind of gave up, you know, on them.
0: Me too. But yeah, then they put 59 points up on the Panthers, so maybe they didn't need them.
1: Maybe. Or maybe it was the week one shenanigans that happened NFL from time to time. I think they're a really good offense, and they're going to probably lead the league in scoring. I don't know if we're going to see a number of 59-point games from them. But the one thing that we've said constantly about Josh Allen is he needs some weapons in the passing game. Yep. I won't even say receivers, just pass catchers. And it would be great if they were a receiver. Well, DJ Moore, so far, so good. And if he could do tomorrow what he did last week, then they got a great chance of winning this game.
0: Again, though, they've got to stay even keel. They can't get too high, get too low, get too, you know, jacked up, because they know that they're opening up this new stadium. It's Thursday Night Football. The whole NFL, everyone, the
1: everybody's
0: NFL world
1: gonna be there.
0: Watching.
1: Yeah,
0: exactly. All eyes are on them. So here's Joe Brady, the Bills head coach, on any kind of concerns about the overhype of opening up the stadium.
3: I hope that, you know, we have the type of team, and look, I'm figuring that out, but I hope that we have the type of team that the environment is going to be outstanding. Like, everything is going to be as it should be, and that's part of why this is built, and we can allow the environment to change, and but we can't, right? Like, there's the reason that we've been in here, and there's a standard by how we play, and it shouldn't have anything to do with what happened and the outcome this past Sunday, and so a lot of stuff for us to clean, that we had to clean up, and I hope that we approach Thursday as it's the most important game of the season, because it's the next one. And if we make it about more than it is, then I'm not doing a good enough job. And usually that's not going to end with the right result.
1: I think one good thing that they've done is they've already been in the stadium. They practiced, and they had it open up to fans, and fans was in there. So at least this won't be their first time walking into the locker room and walking out on that field. So I think it's very important that they've already done that, at least let guys begin to get familiar. It won't feel like home for a couple of days, but if they win, it's going to happen really fast.
0: Yeah, Buffalo – I feel like most likely he's going to win this one. There's just so many elements playing against Detroit. But think if Detroit goes in there into the belly of the beast and picks up a victory.
1: Yeah.
0: What that will do for Detroit, knowing how tough a division that they're playing in, I get it, this is not a divisional game, but knowing how tough a division the Bills are, or the Lions are playing in this year, you know, we expect the Packers to be really good. We expect the Vikings to be really good. And, you know, Chicago obviously is really good. But if they go in and get that victory in that kind of hostile environment, you have to feel like that's something that you can really build on.
1: And early in the season, anybody can get it. You know, it's anything could happen. It's not just week one. It's really the first 3 or 4 weeks that anything could happen. So there aren't many teams I'm counting out, at least if they're a solid squad. And I think the Lions are right there. And, look, they were so close to get into that Super Bowl a couple years ago. And, you know, they get off to a good start, they could be right back there.
0: Yeah, no, they can. I'll say this. If the Bills are going to lose this game, it's going to be because Jahmyr Gibbs goes off, as far as I'm concerned.
1: Yeah.
0: Right? I mean, that's just what it is. I mean, I just think that the Bills' defense is still being tested. It still has to prove that it can be that defense that they can rely on time in and time out. You know, but Gibbs went off, right? He had 156 rushing yards in week one.
1: Yeah.
0: Right? And look, I was wondering what it was going to look like, you know, Sonic with no knuckles. Well, through week one, so far, so good.
1: Yeah. And, you know, we kind of looked at some schedules earlier in the show. Obviously, they play the Bills tomorrow. But after that, they have Jets, Panthers, Cardinals, you know, for the Lions. So if they're able to get this win, then they could put some together and, you know, be 5-0. But even if they lose this one, they still have a good chance of having a good start to the season. So it's an exciting game. I'm glad it's early in the year before, you know, late in the season, Thursday night games happen. A lot of times there's a bunch of injuries because it's such a short turnaround. Early on in the season, I expect a good game.
0: Yeah, it's going to be fun to see exactly where these two teams are, right? I mean, because – you want to be able to get close to midseason form as quickly as possible. Like you said, a lot of times you don't know who these teams are 3-4 weeks into the season. Then you start to get a better idea. But if these one of these two teams or both of them could emerge as close to midseason form as possible, then they're in a really good position. Mm-hmm. Because then that's when those fluky losses stop happening. And look, no matter what, who wins this game, I don't think that's a fluky win or a loss. You know what I mean? Because both these teams are really quality. That's why it's an exciting game. But that extra element that's going to be in Buffalo, that's going to be Bills Mafia jumping through 5,000 tables. Like, there's going to – the hardware stores ain't going to have no tables after tomorrow.
1: Oh, God, no. God, no. I didn't even think about that, man. If you live in Buffalo, open up a table store. Open up a table store, man. It's always, at least during football season.
0: Emmett Golden side hustles.
1: Right. Yeah, I might do that on the weekends. Drive up to Buffalo and sell tables.
0: See, then the weather's going to get you, and you ain't going to be able to get up out of there.
1: I mean, good point. You got me on that one.
0: Hey, man.
1: I don't have a snappy comeback.
0: Hey, man, look. Hey, looking out for a friend, right?
1: Appreciate
0: Ask a friend. I'm phoning
1: That's
0: a friend.
1: That's what friends are for.
0: Exactly. See, every once in a while I come through. It ain't often. Every once in a while. I've got your back. Well, they've got our back for Thursday Night Football, the Lions at the Buffalo Bills. He's Emmett Golden. I'm Q Myers. It's game night here on ESPN Radio. Coming up next, if you did it real big tonight, you know we got to talk about it. 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
12: 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Jared Goff and Detroit escaped their Week 1 game against the Saints with an overtime win. Josh Allen and the Bills claimed their Week 1 win with a come-from-behind victory at the Texans. Don't miss it. The Lions at the Bills on Thursday Night Football.
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1: We're showing love to the ones that deserve it.
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0: I had to stand up for this first one, Emmett.
3: All right. 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
0: You're like, what?

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1: Nothing can stop me. I'm all the way up.
2: 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MVP is what they call them. The Cubs win 8-4 over the Braves.
3: Two home runs on the night. Had a triple. Had his 44th home run. Most of the season by a lefty in franchise history. He broke the record held by Billy Williams with 42 back in 1970. How about some more records? 44 home runs ties it with Ernie Banks back in 1955. For the most in the season by a Cubs player age 24 or younger. Oh, you want more? Okay.
2: Yeah,
3: 11
2: yeah,
3: total bases tonight. Now has 6 games this season with 10-plus total bases. Tied for the most by any player since 1900. Nelson Cruz also had 6 in 2019. Oh, you want more? Cool. Second career game with 2 home runs and a triple. All right. Seventh multi-home run game this season. I can
2: go on
3: and on.
2: Man, we know.
3: Hey,
2: we
3: man, I'm a flex on it. I'm a ride for my guy, man.
2: I see you stood up, hit the lights, did all type of stuff.
3: Don't be mad. Yeah. Don't be mad. PCA, right? Pete Crow Armstrong doing the real
2: MVP.
3: Big.
2: Pete.
3: There you go. I can appreciate that. Cubs get the dub 8-4 over the Braves. All right, I'll give the Guardians some love. They took on the White Sox, and they did some things like this.
4: The pitch. Swing it and hammered. High, deep to right. Away, back. Majestic blast, and the Guardians are back on top, 5-3.
5: Pitch, swing, and a line drive deep down the right field line. That ball is gone. A 2-run homer for John Rave, and the Royals take a 2-0 lead here in the fourth inning.
1: Nothing can stop me. I'm all the way up.
2: All right, so one of those highlights was WTAM 1100. The other one was 96.5 The Fan.
3: Hold on.
2: Right, what's the other one?
3: We got the final call for the Cardinals. We got to give that proper respect.
2: All right.
4: Here's the 1-2 pitch. Swing and a miss. Ball game. First place belongs to the Guardians. They knock off the Chicago White Sox by a final score of 6-3.
1: Nothing can stop me. I'm all the way up.
2: WTAM 1100. The Gardo 6, White Sox 3. Guardians now half a game ahead of the White Sox on top of the AL Central.
3: Yeah, hey, man, apparently if your name is Pete or Petey, or P,
2: you having whatever. A hell of a day.
3: You had a good day.
2: Where's
3: right?
2: Master P at tonight?
3: Hey, I'm just saying. There you go. So the Guardians, I know I give you a bad time, and, you know, we start hitting the Gardos all the time, and I roll my eyes. But, man, it seems like this time of year, they're always making a run, if not already completed the run. And right now, you know, again, sitting there in first place, first time holding the outright lead in the AL Central since July 3rd, right before Independence Day. I got to give them the props. They get the dub 6-3 over the Chicago White Sox. Again, showing the love to the ones that deserve it here on Game Night on ESPN Radio and the ESPN app. The Royals and the Astros. This is not good for Houston.
5: Pitch, swing, and a line drive deep down the right field line. That ball is gone. A 2-run homer for John Rave, and the Royals take a 2-0 lead here in the fourth inning.
1: Nothing can stop me. I'm all the way up.
2: 96.5, The Fan on the call there. The Royals beat the Astros 5-2 tonight.
3: And why that game is important is because of the next game that I want to highlight real quick. We'll tie it all together like some shoestrings. The Rangers and the Red Sox, and in the bottom of the seventh, this happened.
6: As Miller, out of the stretch, comes home with the 1-1. Line drive, left field, base hit. Berger is home. Nimmo rounding third. The throw is offline. Nimmo scores standing up. 2-run single for Ezekiel Duran, and the Rangers lead 6-3.
1: Nothing can stop me. I'm all the way up.
2: That highlight courtesy of 105.3, The Fan. The Rangers beat the Red Sox tonight 7-3.
3: So with the Astros loss and the Rangers win, now they are both knotted up at the top of the AL West. And they both have a record of 76-76. They're 500, and they're tied for first in the AL West. You know, the wild thing is, as a guy that follows a team that's in the AL West that is not very good, every team in the AL West is in the red when it comes to run differential. The Astros, they're minus 54. The Rangers,

0: minus 38. The Mariners, minus 61. The Athletics, minus 205. The Angels, minus 73. Like, the run differential in that whole division is in the negative.
1: Yeah, and not even close.
0: Not even close.
1: You know what I'm saying? Yeah. Like, by a lot, but, hey, stranger things have happened, right? We could see one of these teams in the ALCS.
0: Well, not one of the bottom feeders, that's for sure. The Rangers, four straight wins, longest win streak since August 4th through 8th, also four straight wins. And because of that, they are now knotted at 76 with the Astros and the top of the lead. In the AL West, showing that love to the ones that deserve it here on Game Night on ESPN Radio and the ESPN app. In the top of the fifth between the Padres and the Rockies, this happened.
2: 0-1, the pitch. Salas hits it in the air, deep down the right field line. Beck is back into the corner, looking up. This one, gonna go! Second of the night for Ethan Salas. Just over the out-of-town scoreboard at Coors Field. A two-run homer here in the fifth. Big night, Padres. Big night, Salas. It's 8-1.
3: Nothing can stop me. I'm all the way up.
1: That highlight courtesy of 97.3, the Fan, the Padres 9, the Rockies 3.
0: Salas right there, 2-for-4 on the night, 2 home runs, 3 RBI, first home runs of career in 9th career game at 20 years old, 107 days, youngest catcher in MLB history with a multi-home run game, also the youngest player in Padres history with the multi-home run game, surpassing Fernando Tatis Jr. You may have heard of him. He's a pretty good player as well. How about we get one more in, Emmett? How about the Orioles and the Mets? Once again, back-to-back night, Pete Alonso came to the party.
3: Alonso hits this high in the air, left field, forget about it. There's number 301 into the second deck, right on cue for the Polar Bear. Nothing can stop me. I'm all the way up.
1: WBAL on the call there. The Orioles get the victory over the Mets, 7-1.
0: Colder than a polar bear's toenails. Oh, no. Yeah. Pete Alonso right there. Top of the first, he got that bad boy. Orioles get the victory. And, again, home run number 301. And once again at Citi Field, gets a standing ovation. They love him there.
1: He obviously
0: did some really good things there. What happened?
1: Yeah. No, I said they love him. They love him. That's what I was saying. I was agreeing
0: with you. Disagree. I was like, no.
1: Who could disagree on that?
0: Yeah,
1: everybody in New York loves Pete Alonso. Ain't that right, Renee?
4: I'm not a Mets fan.
0: Sure. No better. He's Emmett Golden. I'm Q Myers. Sports Center All Nights up next on ESPN Radio.
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16: Coming up on SportsCenter All Night. The Dodgers trying to lock up their 13th NL West title in 14 years.
17: This ball is stroked to right field and deep, heading toward the wall. It is off the base of the wall. Mookie already around second. He's going to get waved home. He touches third. On his way to the plate, the relay throw is late. Mookie scores standing up.
16: The Bills get set for their Highmark Stadium debut on Thursday Night Football.
18: I understand that, you know, it's the first official, you know, seasonal game in there. We're not really focused on that. We're just focused on short week, playing against a tough opponent, trying to have the best week possible, putting together a good week of preparation, a good game plan, going out there and executing on Thursday.
16: A division race with more ups and downs than an elevator.
17: And he drives one deep, and that baby will go! A three-run homer, Tommy Pham! That's why he's here.
16: The injury bug bites a plethora of players.
19: It shouldn't really be a lot of mental reps. We walk through a lot of plays, so I'll be all right.
20: Is there any part of it that doesn't play on the Sunday after the concert?
19: That's ridiculous.
16: Plus, how do you follow up 300?
3: Alonso hits this high in the air, left field, forget about it. There's number 301 into the second deck, right on cue for the Polar Bear.
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23: 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Big rivalry game this weekend. And Wednesday, we were blindsided with some news. That's in 4 minutes. Baseball, a couple of tight division races in the American League, including the AL West. Astros beginning the day with a lead in the division, but...
26: pitch, swing, and a line drive deep down the right field line. That ball is gone. A two-run homer for John Rave, and the Royals take a 2-0 lead here in the fourth inning.
23: Royals with a 5-2 win over the Astros, 96-5, the Fan. Jeremy Peña, 3-for-4, 10th three-hit game this season, second straight three-hit game, but it comes in the loss for the Astros. Astros losing. Texas facing the Red Sox takes advantage.
27: As Miller, out of the stretch, comes home with the 1-1. Line drive, left field, base hit. Berger is home. Nimmo rounding third. The throw is offline. Nimmo scores standing up. Two-run single for Ezekiel Duran, and the Rangers lead 6-3.
23: 105-3, the Fan. Rangers go on to a 7-3 win over the Red Sox. Fourth straight win for Texas. Longest win streak since the beginning of August, which was also four straight wins. Rangers with the win and the Astros loss tie them for first place in the American League West, although the Astros do own the tiebreakers. AL West, though, a dead heat. As for the American League Central,
0: now the 0-2. Swung and ripped to left down the line. Fair ball into the corner. Here comes Rocchio. Kwan stops at third. Another double for Jose Ramirez. Oh, how do you think that feels for Jose? And the Guardians lead it 6-3. Here's the 1-2 pitch. Swing and a miss. Ball game. First place belongs to the Guardians. They knock off the Chicago White Sox by a final score of 6-3.
23: Tom Hamilton, WTAM. Guardians move a half game ahead of Chicago in the American League Central. First time they've held the outright lead in the division since July 3rd. Guardians with the win as they beat the White Sox 6-3 and take the division lead. Chicago, a 5-12 record in the last 17 games dating back to August 30th. That's the most losses in baseball over that span. SportsCenter All Night, ESPN Radio, National League. Dodgers still looking for their 13th NL West title in the last 14 seasons. They fall to the Reds on Wednesday, and they see Blake Snell leave the game after the first inning due to tightness in his left groin.
1: I felt good all day, and then the second to last pitch of the bullpen, I threw a slider, and then I felt like it grabbed. So I was like, all right, let's see what we can do. I threw one more pitch, then went out to get to the dugout, and then I was warming up, and I was like, it just doesn't feel that great. So I was like, we'll see if Boy can get through, and then I was just kind of talking with myself throughout that first inning, and I was going to try to get through five, but I just knew I didn't really have a good shot at doing that and remaining healthy. So after the first inning, I went down, talked with Dave, Mark, Thomas, and that's what we thought was best. But no, I'll be see where I'm at day to day, but yeah, I should be good. Yeah, because I've had this, you know, the groin I've had, I've strained it 4 different times. So I'm aware if I kept pitching, I definitely would have strained it. So for me to stop, that's a first. Maybe I'm growing up, I don't know, but that was definitely the right move. And next couple of days, we'll see where we're at and then go from there. But I think I'll be good to go, yeah.
23: Blake Snell allowed one hit on 19 pitches. 10 of those 19 pitches were strikes, but he leaves in the first inning. Dodgers wind up losing to the Reds 6-2. Dodgers could have clinched the NL West with a win, or Padres lost. Padres wound up beating the Rockies. SportsCenter All Night, ESPN Radio. Blake Snell not the only player to leave his game early. Yankees and Twins will start at the end because it went 13.
2: Ground ball up the middle, off the mound. Going to be fielded and missed by the shortstop. Kiesel's going to come around third. Throw to the plate, not in time. Twins walk off the Yankees. Carantini's going to get mobbed at first base. The shortstop, Lombard, just flat out missed it. Went under his glove. Kiesel going to third base, slid, popped up, and then easily scored the winning run.
23: Treasure Island Baseball Network Twins, the 5-4 win in 13. In this one, Aaron Judge, 0-2 with a couple of strikeouts, left the game in the sixth inning.
4: When did you first start feeling something in your lower leg?
5: There in the first inning. Try to kind of play it off and see how long we go, because these games are important down the stretch. But kind of talking over, thought it would be the right move to come out so, you know, we don't cost the team on the field or cost the team on the base path.
6: What's your level of concern considering you thought it was wise to come out?
5: You know, we're ramping up. You know, we're still trying to ramp up. So there's going to be little things like this that come up. And I feel like you deal with this every spring training. You know, usually start of the season, once you kind of start ramping up again, things pop up. Hopefully it's just one little thing, and then we're back out there soon.
23: Aaron Judge leaves early, and the Yankees wind up losing 4-3, 5-4 in 13 innings. Speaking of New York, quite the week in Queens. For the visitors,
3: Alonso hits this high in the air, left field, forget about it. There's number 301 into the second deck, right on cue for the Polar Bear.
23: On Tuesday, he hit number 300, a game-tying shot in the top of the ninth for the Orioles. Number 301 coming in the first inning on Wednesday. Wouldn't be the last of Baltimore's offense. They go on to a 7-1 win over the Mets. Pete Alonso homering on Tuesday and Wednesday against his former team. Heard it on WBAL. He has two homers at Citi Field this season. Since July 1st, Mets first baseman have a combined one home run at Citi Field. Jared Young did it. Pete Alonso, home run number 37 of the season, number 301 after 300 on Tuesday, which resulted in a curtain call, of course, for him as a visitor. ESPN analyst Eduardo Perez.
7: You look at the New York Mets fans, and they are appreciative of the 7 years that Pete Alonso spent here at Citi Field. And the one thing that they know is that Pete loves homers, and they got it. They got the home run from him in the first at-bat tonight, and it was on a hanging, breaking pitch. And that's what Pete Alonso did as a Met. That's what he's continued to do as a Baltimore Oriole. And I love how he is still focused on, yes, I have 301 home runs, but what's important to him right now is that there's still life and there's still opportunity for the Baltimore Orioles to get in. And he knows that they have the talent to be able to sneak in and get in a hot run. Now, there's a lot of measures that have to happen for that to become reality, but Pete Alonso is doing his best to lead, and the fans here saw that for those 7 years, and that's why they came out to see Pete hit homers.
23: Mets fans with that love fest in Queens for Alonso, perhaps earlier on Sportsmanlike, Evan Cohen saying, there was another side to it.
8: That was a peaceful protest by Mets fans of David Stearns, the general manager, who I thought was going to be unbelievable. I was wrong so far. And the owner of the team, Steve Cohen, who I thought was going to be unbelievable. I was wrong so far. And we embarrassed ourselves last night with this peaceful protest. I'm sorry. You cannot, under any circumstance, root for an opposing team, even if it's Pete Alonso. I hated that last night. That was a peaceful protest. And then, oh, by the way, they lost in extra innings on an inside the park three-run home run.
23: Orioles are within 2.5 games of the White Sox for the third and final wild card spot in the American League. Two teams in front of them as well, Texas and Toronto. 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
11: There's just going to be so much attention, hatred, everything on me. I said, you just get to go play. The pressure's on them.
23: Huge matchup in Oxford on Saturday. Lane Kiffin returning. LSU facing Ole Miss in a top 10 matchup. But how about this? Wednesday night, surprise, just days before the showdown, LSU is listing starting quarterback Sam Levitt as doubtful for the game at Ole Miss. He played in the win over Louisiana Tech last weekend. Coach Lane Kiffin has not mentioned anything about Levitt dealing with any injuries. But then Wednesday night, he's listed as doubtful, not even questionable. Earlier on ESPN Radio, on game night, are Q Myers and Emmett Golden.
12: I hate that my first reaction was, I don't believe him. I hate that that was my first reaction was, nah, this is Lane trying to pull a fast one, and Sam, you know, the day before the game is going to be fine. And I shouldn't feel like that. Mm-hmm. Like, you know, if they list him as doubtful, I should respect him and go, oh, man, that's a big deal, because it is.
13: Right.
12: And, you know, so I will take their word for it, but just being honest with our audience, my first reaction, I was skeptical. But with
13: you're
12: this
13: not the only person who thought that, so don't feel
12: okay.
13: bad.
12: Okay.
13: Don't, yeah. You're not the only person who thought
12: right,
13: that.
12: Because I didn't believe
13: it. Could be some gamesmanship. Uh-huh. I would think, though, man, and look, I'm an NFL guy. Yeah. Remember the 49ers got real dinged, two seasons ago because they kind of, you know, weren't truthful. Yeah, finesse.
12: Right.
13: That's a great way to put it. Finesse the injury report. You just really can't do that in the NFL, but it sounds like some believe that there could be some gamesmanship by Lane.
12: And I believe even the Ravens got fined last year,
13: yep.
12: You know, for manipulating the injury report or not being forthcoming. If Levitt doesn't play, I think that changes a lot. I also think it kind of gives LSU an excuse if they don't, you know, win. But that is a huge development for arguably the biggest game in college sports this Saturday.
13: This, to me, man, just adds another layer, right? Like, if this one didn't have enough storylines, mm-hmm. now all of a sudden the quarterback is listed as doubtful. You know, just a couple days away from the game, from the kickoff, from the highly anticipated, you know, return of Lane. Like, I don't think there is any excuses if you're LSU. You have to win this one or else there's so much egg on Lane Kiffin's face. I just feel like this has got to be an actual injury. You don't need an extra layer just because, well, I'm just going to try to be clever and throw some gamesmanship and say my quarterback's banged up.
12: I just wouldn't put anything past Lane Kiffin. And I hate that. I hate that that's my initial reaction. I want to take everybody for their word, but I was skeptical.
23: As for the keys to keep an eye on for the game this Saturday, ESPN analyst Dusty Dvorak.
14: I think it's the LSU defense. Look, as much as we talk about Lane Kiffin and his offense, it's Blake Baker and this LSU defense. They're flying around, playing fast, playing physical, lead college football in total yards and sacks. 12 sacks so far this season. Prince Willamontanielen, who was at Ole Miss a year ago, has got 5 of those. I think him and the rest of this defensive front are going to do a good job keeping Trinidad Trambliss in the pocket, making life very difficult on him. As much as we're going to talk about offense in this game, for me, the difference is the LSU defense. And as great as that atmosphere is going to be, and it's going to be as good as there is in all of sports, I actually think the villain comes in to Oxford with that defense and gets the victory on Saturday night.
23: That atmosphere includes ESPN College Game Day. The game itself we'll see on ABC 7:30 Eastern. Before we get to the big college football weekend, there's week 2 of the NFL kicking off.
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15: And week 2 kicks off with the Lions visiting the Bills on Thursday Night Football. Also the opener for the new Highmark Stadium.
17: We've been in there a few times now, so it's not a new environment. I understand that, you know, it's the first official seasonal game in there. We're not really focused on that. We're just focused on short week, playing against a tough opponent, a good game plan, going out there and executing on Thursday.
18: We can allow the environment to change, but we can't. I hope that we approach Thursday as it's the most important game of the season because it's the next one. And if we make it about more than it is, then I'm not doing a good enough job. And usually that's not going to end with the right result.
19: If he's down the field and I'm scrambling around, I'm looking left, and then I don't even see DJ over there. But I'm going to look right and just launch it.
20: Wide open is Moore, and he makes the catch on the sideline and jogs into the end zone for a 43-yard touchdown.
19: So it's just this comfort zone to know that even if I'm not going to him originally, I'm going to find him at some point.
21: I don't know how to make the Detroit defense in week 1, because I really believe that they were in place. They just didn't make one play on a football.
22: Chuck, end zone, and it is incomplete. Yes. Ball game over. Detroit Lions win. Lions come up with a play at the end when they absolutely had to have it.
21: Are they going
22: to
21: do that versus DJ? Are they going to do that versus Kincaid? They're going to commit to stopping, you know, the run. They do that by numbers. Detroit just puts everybody down at the football. I think for Josh, it's making sure that you're always ready for pressure.
28: I don't care what they throw at us. The quarterback is the key to all of this. And if we don't make him go the long, hard way every time, it can get very difficult. He's got it all.
29: One thing I'm told to watch is the Lions upping their defensive pressure with zone blitzes in hopes of tricking Josh Allen into turnovers or sacks. They had 86 defensive plays last week. They're undermanned, so they need to apply the pressure to avoid being burnt by Allen.
23: Bills opening up their home sweet home against the Lions in Buffalo. The calls we heard, 97 Rock and 97 won the ticket. Speaking of being at home, not in that wardrobe. That's next. SportsCenter All Night continues. It's ESPN Radio.
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2: Mateer bouncing in the pocket, grabbed and sacked, and that's going to do it. Michigan is going to get the win over number 11, Oklahoma.
3: 2-0. What should America know about this Michigan Wolverine football team?
4: We're coming.
1: Michigan picking up a key win over Oklahoma last weekend. Troy Bowles, linebacker for the Wolverines. Baker Mayfield, former quarterback for the Sooners. His coach in Tampa Bay is Todd Bowles, Troy's dad. Mayfield had a little friendly wager with his coach on the outcome of last weekend's game. Mayfield lost. So he showed up at Wednesday's press conference wearing a maize and blue number 18 Michigan practice jersey while his coach hummed the victors. Michigan fight song.
5: Let's go, Blues! Oh,
6: that hurts. That hurts real bad. It's been a rough couple days. Oh, damn, Todd.
5: For us?
6: Oklahoma versus Michigan. Todd's son was on the winning side of it, and the Sooners were not. And so, therefore, I squeezed into this little tank top to do.
5: Buy that for you?
6: Nope. He's probably got something worse.
7: I mean, in all fairness, the yellow it's not a bad color on you.
6: Thanks, Jenna.
1: Baker Mayfield and the Buccaneers hosting the Browns, the team that drafted Mayfield number one overall in 2018, current Browns coach Todd Monken.
8: I don't get into how a person feels. We all feel the way we feel about certain situations in our life, and I don't blame him, just like he could never blame me the way I feel about certain things in our life. And listen, he's so competitive. He wants to beat everybody he plays. This just happens to be one where I'm sure there's a little bit there, but ultimately he always wants to play well. I think that's, again, you'll have to speak to him, but I've never been around him where he didn't want to compete and fight like hell to win. So this just happens to be one other piece of it. Well, first off, he's highly intelligent. You could just get the beginning of a call out of your mouth and he's already got it down. He wants the game plan early so he can look at it at home. So he comes in the building prepared. On the field, he's just highly, highly competitive. And he holds himself to a high standard and he holds others to a high standard, which is everything you're looking for in a player, I guess, just in a human being in general.
1: Browns, of course, dealing with their own quarterback situation. Deshaun Watson, shaky in week one, getting the start in week two nonetheless. Does he have to play well this week to also start in week three?
8: I wouldn't say that. I just, I always expect our players to play well. I wouldn't put him out there if I didn't. So I expect him to play really well. And there were moments Sunday that he did. And there were moments we did a really good job offensively. And there were moments we didn't. And there were moments we didn't coach well enough. There was moments we didn't play well enough. I don't get too far ahead because really what matters most is that we have a great Wednesday.
9: I mean, I think the media has this expectation that I'm supposed to throw 400 yards and five touchdowns every week. So until that happens, I guess it's going to be the same situation. So again, my job is to make sure I'm operating well so we can try to get a win and keep moving forward from there.
1: Speculation has been Deshaun Watson was handed the keys to the offense for the first two games that they would be playing on the road.
10: I believe the Cleveland Browns made the right decision at quarterback this week. And here's why. Once you have made the decision initially to start Deshaun Watson, there is no logic in my mind to replacing him after one game and walking Shedeur Sanders into this week on the road at Tampa, where all of the conversation starting today and tomorrow is going to be about Baker Mayfield and the Browns and the breakup and what happened, et cetera, et cetera. And that because of the fact they know they're not going anywhere this season. Bring him home against Carolina on September 27th to a hero's welcome. Deshaun Watson is going to play in his last game as a Brown this week. I think that is pretty obvious. He will never, in my mind, take another snap as a Cleveland Brown after this week.
1: Browns, Buccaneers, Sunday in Tampa. Browns host Carolina in week three. Sunday in Dallas, Cowboys and Commanders. Dallas coming off the loss to the Giants earlier on the Golics.
11: The defense
4: will come around to how they're going to come around. And I don't know where that's going to be. I don't know. They were last in defense. Will they still be in the 20s? Will they be in the teens? Will they be in the upper half? I don't know where it's going to end up. But to me, you can talk all the defense you want. That's still a work in progress. To me, it was the offense.
11: Yeah.
4: The offense had under 300 yards of total offense. The offense averaged under 4 yards a carry.
1: And the Cowboys wind up losing at the Meadowlands to the Giants in the week one primetime matchup as well. Straight ahead, speaking of football, we had a curveball thrown at us for this weekend's big college matchup. That's next. It's ESPN Radio.
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1: Guardians beat the White Sox. They leapfrog Chicago into first place in the division. Aaron Judge leaves the Yankees game in the sixth inning. Blake Snell leaves the Dodgers game in the first. And will we even see LSU's quarterback this weekend?
2: Lane Kiffin is going to be as big a villain as we've ever seen.
3: Ole Miss needs to win more and try to show their anger.
4: Throws right up the middle. Touchdown, LSU. A pump of a fist from Lane Kiffin, the new head coach here in Baton Rouge.
5: I told the players, you don't have anything to worry about. If there's just going to be so much attention, hatred, everything on me, I said, you just get to go play.
6: He bailed out on a team that had a chance to win the national championship.
7: He is the one that left them behind.
8: It's LSU versus the world right now.
1: And it is a huge matchup in Oxford on Saturday. Lane Kiffin returns to Ole Miss. LSU goes in facing the Rebels in a top 10 matchup. But Wednesday night came the bombshell. LSU is listing starting quarterback Sam Leavitt as doubtful for the game at Ole Miss. He played in the win over Louisiana Tech last weekend. Coach Lane Kiffin hasn't mentioned about any injuries. Earlier on Amber and Ian, our Ian Fitzsimmons.
9: Stop. Honey, hush. Sam Leavitt, doubtful.
10: He's playing in the game.
9: Lane being Lane. Like, oh, you're going to serve my guy's papers today? I'll tell you what, honey. Here comes the official injury report. Start preparing for our backup quarterback, right? Because maybe Sam goes, maybe he doesn't. Maybe he has some phantom injury, maybe he doesn't. To me, this is all about Lane being Lane. And going back to Oxford, there is zero doubt in my mind Sam Leavitt is a starting quarterback for LSU at Ole Miss.
1: According to the policies in the SEC, doubtful means unlikely to play due to significant concerns. Describes a player as having a 25% chance to play. The policy says acts of gamesmanship intended to hide a student athlete's true participation status is prohibited. Anything misleading could result in fines up to $100,000, as well as what the conference calls accountability measures for head coaches. SEC Commissioner Greg Sankey has the discretion to administer those penalties. As for the game on Saturday, would a win mean more to LSU or Ole Miss? Our Harry Douglas.
11: It will mean more to the Ole Miss Rebels. They're feeling like the child that got abandoned in the household right now. Lane Kiffin up and said, you know what? I'm going somewhere else to another family that I love more because I feel like they're better than the family that I have right here in Oxford, Mississippi. So a guy like Trinidad Chambliss, a guy like Kewan Lacy, Echols, Pete Golding as a coach as well, along with the coaching staff, they feel some type of way because they feel like they got left for dead, but they didn't get buried. What did Geno Smith say? A lot of people wrote me off, but I didn't write back. See, the Ole Miss Rebels, they don't want to hear anything about, hey, no nonsense, no nothing. They're thinking one way, and one way only right now. Please beat LSU so we can show our rump. If they beat the LSU Tigers, are you talking about crossing the line? Freddie, they going to double dutch, hopscotch, dive head first over that line. And they're going to take it to a whole nother level. They feel some type of way right now.
1: Sure.
11: They really do. And I'm talking about, even though they believe in Pete Golding as their head coach and the players on that team and the whole nine, there are a lot of people that feel some type of way within that organization not because Lane Kiffin made the decision to go to LSU.
1: Sure.
11: I think the circus around it all.
1: It has been a high-profile situation, LSU going to Ole Miss, regardless of the outcome. We'll be able to tell the feelings from the fans in Oxford earlier on Unsportsmanlike, our Michelle Smallman.
12: Respect is earned, and oftentimes disrespect is earned. Lane Kiffin leaving 2 days after the regular season finale and leaving those players and that university and that program the way that he did, the disrespect that he's going to feel this weekend is earned. He asked for it by the manner in which he left them. So I expect this crowd to be fiery, unrelenting. I expect them to be loud, and he's going to have to wear that. Of course, we don't want anything bad to happen, and I think having the increased security is wise because people were tailgating, maybe not in their right mind. Don't do anything dumb, people. But Lane Kiffin is walking into likely his own personal hell, or at least his own personal football hell, with the way that they are going to just jaw at him all game long.
1: Ole Miss, LSU, Saturday, 7:30 Eastern on ABC. Right now, SportsCenter all night. There is a quarterback we know we won't be seeing this weekend. Seahawks coach Mike McDonald.
13: Sam's going to be out this game. Drew will start for us. Don't anticipate putting him on IR or anything like that, but we'll just kind of reevaluate every day and reevaluate next week, and we'll go from there, but he won't play this week.
1: It was initially called a hip injury for Sam Darnold, but then described as a glute. Not expected to be an injury that'll keep him out for long, but he's not yet ready to return. Matchup against Arizona this weekend. Drew Locke in line to make his first start for Seattle since 2023. Falcons coach Kevin Stefanski has a questionable quarterback situation as well.
14: You have a QB yet for this week?
15: We will have a quarterback, yes, for this week. Not yet, but we'll work through that this week.
14: What do you need to see between now and tomorrow? Choose who you want there.
15: I'd say we're working through it. I'm not ruling anyone out. Tua's not going to practice today, but he's getting better. Cooper and Mike will practice today, so we'll work through it.
16: All of us on the coaching staff, on the medical staff, all of our players, Mike in this case, want to always do what's best for our players. And I feel really, really confident in the plan going back to when I first got here and how Mike was working off the field and working in the training room. And I think what you've seen is a progression of all of that. So I feel confident that as he progresses and gets ready, we'll let you guys know. But a big part of that is practice and then practice the next day and those type of things. So we'll continue to take this day to day and make decisions, and I'll make decisions that are best for the football team.
1: Falcons facing a division game this weekend against Carolina. Kevin Stefanski saying he's not ruling anybody out. As for Cincinnati, Joe Burrow dealing with back tightness.
17: I think having it is so important to me. I'm going to do what it takes to be out there. If I'm not getting surgery, I'll be out there.
18: I feel good. It's a normal game day soreness, that's for sure, but I'll be right.
19: Hey,
18: I don't know specifically what play. I didn't really start feeling it until after the game. That's typically how it happens.
20: Do you plan to practice the rest of the week, or is it going to be something where you're just going to rest it?
18: We'll see how we feel tomorrow.
19: Shoulder?
18: Back tightness.
19: How does that affect your preparation for
18: the week? It shouldn't really. We get a lot of mental reps, and we walk through a lot of plays, so I'll be all right.
19: Is there any part of you that doesn't want to play on Sunday
18: out of caution? No. That's ridiculous.
1: Joe Burrow expecting to play against Houston this week. SportsCenter all night, ESPN Radio. Among the matchups on Sunday, Vikings are in Chicago. Speaking of divisional matchups, they'll face the Bears and Chicago's potent offense. Bears quarterback Caleb Williams.
21: I think is scoring every drive is our mindset. I think that's the potential of us, and that's internal. That's an internal expectation. That's an internal feeling, just of what we have up front, out wide, and in the backfield. It's an expectation from ourselves to be able to go out there and score every time, and figure out ways to help the defense. I mean, that's our part to help this team, help special teams, and all of that is scoring points as many as we can, and so on as many drives that we have. And so, that's our challenge. I think that's what I mean by that. To be able to do that, it can't have penalties. We can't have all these, the mishaps and things like that.
1: Bears, of course, dropped 59 on Carolina last weekend. They also gave up three dozen points. ESPN analyst Herm Edwards.
22: There was 1,000 yards of offense total. 1,000. Yeah, the score was, by the way, 59-37. You know how hard that is to watch? And I've been in some games like that as a head coach where it got away defensively. And when the players came in to watch the tape, I said, hey, I'm going to tell you something. No coach is going in the room with you guys. You go in there as a defense, and you watch it. I can't watch it.
23: If you were a Bears fan, would you feel good about that game?
0: Oh, the Bears fan, they're going crazy right now. But let me ask you something. When you say the Chicago Bears,
2: you think defense.
0: Monsters thank you.
2: Midway.
3: Yeah.
0: Thank you.
3: Did not
0: I'm
3: show
0: not
3: up
0: saying
3: on
0: you can't score, but guys, when you play like this, your defense has no chance. Because what happens is you continue to just press the button, and that defense of yours is getting wore out, man. And it'll catch up to you. Eventually, when you get a certain lead, but see, no one could stop anybody in this. No one played defense. It was just one of those back and forth. The Carolina Panthers scored 37 points.
1: We'll see what the Vikings do against Chicago on Sunday. We'll see what Chicago's offense does as well. Also Sunday in Foxborough, Patriots and Steelers. ESPN Patriots reporter Mike Reese.
23: Drake May acknowledged it was tougher to move on from a season-opening loss in which he threw three fourth-quarter interceptions. He had more time to think about it than the usual 24 hours. But he said he's decisively on to Pittsburgh, and his focus is clear.
24: My position's built on split-second decisions, and that's football. You know, it's a game of inches. It's a game of decisions in an instant. And I think you get to, you know, see you know the consequences when you don't, you'll make the right one and you try to force one or you try to maybe push it down the field. And I think, you know, that's, you know, something that, like I say, you learn from. But, you know, honestly, from, you know, learning from it at this point, you know, it needs to be a habit. And I think that's the purpose of practicing and getting in the mindset and knowing, you know, what, you know, I need to do to help this team win.
25: I think that there's a difference between, we've said this, being reckless and being aggressive. We want to be aggressive. That's how we want to play. But we also have to make great decisions when there's, you know, a look or something that maybe would take a certain play away.
23: Something that could help boost May, speedy running back Travion Henderson, who missed the opener with an ankle injury, was a full participant in practice on Wednesday. In Foxborough, Mike Reese, ESPN.
26: Aaron Rodgers is throwing his age. Almost. The 42-year-old quarterback threw the ball 40 times in the Steelers' win against the Atlanta Falcons. And afterward, Coach Mike McCarthy said that they would like their offense to be a little bit more balanced, that he'd like to increase the number of runs from 18 to between 25 and 30. But if you ask Aaron Rodgers, he's perfectly fine with how the offensive game plan panned out against the Falcons.
27: Yeah, the consistency and the balance stuff is all for, talking head fodder. It's all about winning the game, whether you got to throw it 40 times or run it 40 times. So I'm not worried about the balance. Balance comes naturally. If you're getting a chance to be ahead of teams, you're going to get more run opportunities. If you don't have 5-3 and outs, you get more run opportunities too. So I'm not worried about that.
26: The balance might resolve itself naturally, but one area Mike McCarthy definitely focused on this week is third down. The Steelers were just 3 of 13 on third downs against the Atlanta Falcons, and a lot of that was a byproduct of missed connections between Rodgers and DK Metcalf. Now, Rodgers pointed out that there were a number of DPIs that he felt like were not called on some of those plays, but at least one, Metcalf dropped the pass. Even so, Rodgers still expressed confidence in his wide receiver and said, I'm going to keep feeding him. In Pittsburgh, Brooke Pryor, ESPN.
1: Aaron Rodgers and the Steelers in New England to face the Patriots Sunday afternoon, 1 o'clock Eastern game. SportsCenter all night, ESPN Radio back to baseball. And a day after clinching the NL Central, Milwaukee tacks on another win.
28: The 2-2 to Yelich. And a liner down the left field line, a fair ball. It hits off the sidewall. Churio is in. Around third is Bowers. He will score. A two-run single for Yelich, and the Brewers have flipped this game back into their favor. It is 5-4 Milwaukee.
1: 620 WTMJ. Brewers with the 5-4 win, their 95th win of the season, tied for the fourth most in franchise history. They have a 2.5 game lead on the Rays for the best record in Major League Baseball. At the top of the NL wild card, still the Cubs.
29: The right-hander J.R. Ritchie making his first appearance since August. And the pitch on the way, driven in the air, deep right field. It's got a chance. Gone. Another home run for Pete. His 44th of the year. A drive over the 368 sign in right center. 44 homers, 105 runs batted in.
1: Cubs Radio Network. Cubs double up the Braves 8-4. Pete Crow Armstrong, two homers, 44 now on the season, most in a season by a lefty in franchise history. 44 homers, tying him with Ernie Banks for the most in a season by a Cubs player aged 24 or younger. Cubs double up the Braves. They lead the Phillies by a half game for the first NL wildcard spot. Phillies shutting out the Nationals 3-0. Zach Wheeler goes 7 innings, striking out 5. Fourth straight game with at least 6 innings and at most 1 earned run. This was a 3-0 shutout, the Phillies' 18th shutout of the season. As for the third wild card spot, Padres still hold that.
28: 0-1, the pitch. Salas hits it in the air, deep down the right field line. Beck is back into the corner, looking up. This one, gonna go! Second of the night for Ethan Salas. Just over the out-of-town scoreboard at Coors Field. A two-run homer here in the fifth. Big night, Padres. Big night, Salas. It's 8-1.
1: Two homers for him, 3 RBI. Padres, a 9-3 win over the Rockies, 97-3. The fan, Salas, youngest player in Padres history with a multi-homer game, surpassing Fernando Tatis. Padres have won 9 of their last 10. Well, what are the Dodgers going to do moving forward? That's next. SportsCenter All Night continues. It's ESPN Radio.
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2: 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Stroud finished the day 26 of 38, 274 yards. The Texans and C.J. Stroud have tabled talks. It's going to wait till after the season for the extension. 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
1: 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Longest active win streak in Major League Baseball belongs to the Rays. They beat the A's 4-3 on Wednesday, fifth consecutive win. Longest active streak in baseball, seventh win streak of at least five this season. They extend their lead in the division to 4.5 over the Yankees. Yankees on Wednesday losing in 13 in Minnesota. And Aaron Judge goes 0-2 with a couple of strikeouts before leaving in the sixth with leg soreness. ESPN analyst Eduardo Perez.
2: Let's not forget that Aaron Judge came back after those 84 games, after 100 days of not being able to go he didn't do rehab in the minor leagues. He went straight to playing the games. And then when you do that, you're on your feet a lot more, and you are going to be sore. Now, what have the Yankees been able to do? Well, they've been able to go out, play him one game, give him a day off, play him another day, give him a day off, but still you're on your feet and you are going, those are natural sorenesses. And I think Aaron Judge knows his body really well. Aaron Boone played the game. He's managed the game for so long. He understands also that what's important is to get Aaron Judge ready for the postseason. And that's getting his at-bats, but he's going through the rehab right now as we speak at the major league level and not at the minor league level like Wilson Contreras did with the Boston Red Sox, who missed less time, but he did go down for a rehab assignment.
1: Speaking of injured players, Dodgers fall to the Reds 6-2. Blake Snell leaves in the first inning after throwing 19 pitches. Manager Dave Roberts.
3: Obviously happy that he alerted us early. To get him out of the game, not make it worse. For me, I heard, or he told me, that he felt some tightness in his left groin, and, you know, it didn't loosen up. So obviously the right decision is to get him out. I think number one is we'll see how he comes in tomorrow, how he feels, get some more treatment, and then when we get back to L.A., then we can make that decision.
1: Dodgers could have clinched the NL West on Wednesday. They lost. Padres won, though. We see all kinds of walk-offs in baseball. Walk-off homer, walk-off hit by pitch, walk-off balk. Technology bringing us a new one.
4: Runners will be off. The 3-2. Outside ball four, but it's tap of the head by Brandon Valenzuela. This ABS challenge is brought to you by xcopper.com. We look to the board where that is overturned. Strike three, and the Blue Jays win. They'll salvage this series.
1: 5-1 the final over the Tigers. A walk would have brought the potential tying run to the plate, but instead, ABS challenge, it's a walk-off.
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5: How good is that? Are you not entertained?
0: Number five.
1: A day after having their eight-game win streak snapped, the Padres hold their ground in the race for the third wild card spot of the National League, getting back in the win column. 97.3 the fan.
6: 0-1 the pitch. Salas hits it in the air, deep down the right field line. Beck is back into the corner, looking up. This one, gonna go! Second of the night for Ethan Salas. Just over the out-of-town scoreboard at Coors Field. A two-run homer here in the fifth. Big night, Padres. Big night, Salas. It's 8-1.
0: Number four.
1: Yankees lose Aaron Judge to tightness in his leg in the sixth. They lose the game in the 13th. Treasure Island Baseball Network.
7: Ground ball up the middle, off the mound. Going to be fielded and missed by the shortstop. Kiesel's going to come around third. Throw to the plate, not in time. Twins walk off the Yankees. Carantini's going to get mobbed at first base.

0: The shortstop, Lombard, just flat out missed it. Went under his glove. Kiesel going to third base, slid, popped up, and then easily scored the winning run.
1: Number three.
2: Cubs maintain their half-game lead on the Phillies for the top wild card spot in the National League. PCA with numbers 43 and 44. Cubs Radio Network.
3: And the pitch on the way, driven in the air, deep right field. It's got a chance. Gone. Another home run for Pete. His 44th of the year. A drive over the 368 sign in right center. 44 homers. 105 runs batted in.
1: Number two.
2: Orioles win again in New York. Pete Alonso homers again in New York. That was in the first. In the third, WBAL.
4: There's Samuel Basile. He hits the first pitch, screaming straight away center field. Ewing at the wall. Goodbye! O's have done it again. They've gone back to back. Sam, bam, in the ballpark. And he's made it 6-0.
1: Number one.
2: Remember this summer when we were all celebrating America's 250th? That was the last time Cleveland had the outright lead in the American League Central. Until Wednesday. Tom Hamilton, WTAM.
4: The pitch.
2: Swing out and hammered. High, deep to right. Away, back and gone. Oh, my. Petey Helpin with the jog of a lifetime. A three-run home run deep into the lower deck and right. A majestic blast, and the Guardians are back on top, 5-3. Guardians with a half-game lead on the White Sox. Quarterback status, LSU. Let's see. Undetermined? That's next. It's ESPN Radio.
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21: This ball is stroked to right field and deep, heading toward the wall. It is off the base of the wall. Mookie already around second. He's going to get waved home. He touches third. On his way to the plate, the relay throw is late. Mookie scores standing up.
17: The Bills get set for their Highmark Stadium debut on Thursday Night Football.
22: I understand that, you know, it's the first official, you know, seasonal game in there. We're not really focused on that. We're just focused on short week, playing against a tough opponent, trying to have the best week possible, putting together a good week of preparation, a good game plan, going out there and executing on Thursday.
17: A division race with more ups and downs than an elevator.
23: And he drives one deep, and that baby will go! A three-run homer, Tommy Pham! That's why he's here.
17: The injury bug bites a plethora of players.
24: It shouldn't really be a lot of mental reps. We walk through a lot of plays, so I'll be all right.
25: Is there any part of you that does yourself right on the Sunday?
24: That's ridiculous.
17: Plus, how do you follow up 300?
26: Alonso hits this high in the air, left field, forget about it. There's number 301 into the second deck, right on cue for the Polar Bear.
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29: 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Big rivalry game this weekend. And Wednesday, we were blindsided with some news. That's in 4 minutes. Baseball, a couple of tight division races in the American League, including the AL West. Astros beginning the day with a lead in the division, but...
32: pitch, swing, and a line drive deep down the right field line. That ball is gone. A two-run homer for John Rave, and the Royals take a 2-0 lead here in the fourth inning.
29: Royals with a 5-2 win over the Astros, 96-5, the Fan. Jeremy Peña, 3-for-4, 10th three-hit game this season, second straight three-hit game, but it comes in the loss for the Astros. Astros losing. Texas facing the Red Sox takes advantage.
33: As Miller, out of the stretch, comes home with the 1-1. Line drive, left field, base hit. Berger is home. Nimmo rounding third. The throw is offline. Nimmo scores standing up. Two-run single for Ezekiel Duran, and the Rangers lead 6-3.
29: 105-3, the Fan. Rangers go on to a 7-3 win over the Red Sox. Fourth straight win for Texas. Longest win streak since the beginning of August, which was also four straight wins. Rangers with the win and the Astros loss tie them for first place in the American League West, although the Astros do own the tiebreakers. AL West, though, a dead heat. As for the American League Central,
34: now the 0-2. Swung and ripped to left down the line. Fair ball into the corner. Here comes Rocchio. Kwan stops at third. Another double for Jose Ramirez. Oh, how do you think that feels for Jose? And the Guardians lead it 6-3. Here's the 1-2 pitch. Swing and a miss. Ball game. First place belongs to the Guardians. They knock off the Chicago White Sox by a final score of 6-3.
29: Tom Hamilton, WTAM, Guardians move a half game ahead of Chicago in the American League Central. First time they've held the outright lead in the division since July 3rd. Guardians with the win as they beat the White Sox 6-3 and take the division lead. Chicago, a 5-12 record in their last 17 games dating back to August 30th. That's the most losses in baseball over that span. SportsCenter All Night, ESPN Radio, National League, Dodgers still looking for their 13th NL West title in the last 14 seasons. They fall to the Reds on Wednesday, and they see Blake Snell leave the game after the first inning due to tightness in his left groin.
0: I felt good all day, and then the second to last pitch of the bullpen, I threw a slider, and then I felt like it grabbed. So I was like, all right, let's see what we can do. Threw one more pitch, then went out to get to the dugout, and then I was warming up, and I was like, it just doesn't feel that great. So I was like, we'll see if Boy can get through. And then I was just kind of talking with myself throughout that first inning, and I was going to try to get through five, but I just knew I didn't really have a good shot at doing that and remaining healthy. So after the first inning, I went down, talked with Dave, Mark, Thomas, and that's what we thought was best. But I'll be see where I'm at day to day, but yeah, I should be good. Yeah, because I've had this, the groin, I've strained it 4 different times. So I'm aware if I kept pitching, I definitely would have strained it. So for me to stop, that's a first. Maybe I'm growing up, I don't know, but that was definitely the right move. And next couple of days, we'll see where we're at and then go from there. But I think I'll be good to go. Yeah.
29: Blake Snell allowed one hit on 19 pitches. 10 of those 19 pitches were strikes, but he leaves in the first inning. Dodgers wind up losing to the Reds 6-2. Dodgers could have clinched the NL West with a win, or Padres lost. Padres wound up beating the Rockies. SportsCenter All Night, ESPN Radio. Blake Snell, not the only player to leave his game early. Yankees and Twins will start at the end because it went 13.
2: Ground ball up the middle, off the mound. Going to be fielded and missed by the shortstop. Kiesel's going to come around third. Throw to the plate, not in time. Twins walk off the Yankees. Carantini's going to get mobbed at first base. The shortstop, Lombard, just flat out missed it. Went under his glove. Kiesel going to third base, slid, popped up, and then easily scored the winning run.
29: Treasure Island Baseball Network Twins, the 5-4 win in 13. In this one, Aaron Judge, 0-2 with a couple of strikeouts, left the game in the sixth inning.
3: When did you first start feeling something in your lower leg?
4: There in the first inning. Try to kind of play it off and see how long we go, because these games are important down the stretch. But kind of talking over, thought it would be the right move to come out so we don't cost the team on the field or cost the team on the base path.
5: What's your level of concern considering you thought it was wise to come out?
4: We're ramping up. We're still trying to ramp up. So there's going to be little things like this that come up, and I feel like you deal with this every spring training. Usually start of the season, once you kind of start ramping up again, things pop up. Hopefully it's just one little thing, and then we're back out there soon.
29: Aaron Judge leaves early, and the Yankees wind up losing 5-4 in 13 innings. Speaking of New York, quite the week in Queens. For the visitors,
26: Alonso hits this high in the air, left field, forget about it. There's number 301 into the second deck, right on cue for the Polar Bear.
29: On Tuesday, he hit number 300, a game-tying shot in the top of the ninth for the Orioles. Number 301 coming in the first inning on Wednesday. Wouldn't be the last of Baltimore's offense. They go on to a 7-1 win over the Mets. Pete Alonso homering on Tuesday and Wednesday against his former team. Heard it on WBAL. He has 2 homers at Citi Field this season. Since July 1st, Mets first basemen have a combined 1 home run at Citi Field. Jared Young did it. Pete Alonso, home run number 37 of the season, number 301 after 300 on Tuesday, which resulted in a curtain call, of course, for him as a visitor. ESPN analyst Eduardo Perez.
1: You look at the New York Mets fans, and they are appreciative of the 7 years that Pete Alonso spent here at Citi Field. And the one thing that they know is that Pete loves homers, and they got it. They got the home run from him in the first at-bat tonight, and it was on a hanging, breaking pitch. And that's what Pete Alonso did as a Met. That's what he's continued to do as a Baltimore Oriole. And I love how he is still focused on, yes, I have 301 home runs, but what's important to him right now is that there's still life and there's still opportunity for the Baltimore Orioles to get in. And he knows that they have the talent to be able to sneak in and get in a hot run. Now, there's a lot of measures that have to happen for that to become reality. But Pete Alonso is doing his best to lead. And the fans here saw that for those 7 years. And that's why they came out to see Pete hit homers.
29: Mets fans with that love fest in Queens for Alonso. Perhaps earlier on Sportsmanlike, Evan Cohen saying, there was another side to it.
30: That was a peaceful protest by Mets fans of David Stearns, the general manager, who I thought was going to be unbelievable. I was wrong so far. And the owner of the team, Steve Cohen, who I thought was going to be unbelievable. I was wrong so far. And we embarrassed ourselves last night with this peaceful protest. I'm sorry. You cannot, under any circumstance, root for an opposing team, even if it's Pete Alonso. I hated that last night. That was a peaceful protest. And then, oh, by the way, they lost in extra innings on an inside the park 3-run home run.
29: Orioles are within 2.5 games of the White Sox for the third and final wild card spot in the American League. Two teams in front of them as well, Texas and Toronto. 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
6: Lane Kiffin is going to be as big a villain as we've ever seen.
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8: There's just going to be so much attention, hatred, everything on me. I said, you just get to go play. 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
29: Huge matchup in Oxford on Saturday. Lane Kiffin returning. LSU facing Ole Miss in a top 10 matchup. But how about this? Wednesday night, surprise. Just days before the showdown, LSU is listing starting quarterback Sam Leavitt as doubtful for the game at Ole Miss. He played in the win over Louisiana Tech last weekend. Coach Lane Kiffin has not mentioned anything about Leavitt dealing with any injuries. But then Wednesday night, he's listed as doubtful, not even questionable. Earlier on ESPN Radio on game night, our Q Myers and Emmett Golden.
9: I hate that my first reaction was, I don't believe him. I hate that was my first reaction was, nah, this is Lane trying to pull a fast one, and Sam, you know, the day before the game is going to be fine. And I shouldn't feel like that. Mm-hmm. You know, if they list him as doubtful, I should respect him and go, oh, man, that's a big deal, because it is.
10: Right.
9: And, you know, so I will take their word for it, but just being honest with our audience, my first reaction, I was skeptical.
10: You're not the only person who thought that, so don't feel bad.
9: Okay.
10: You're not the only person who thought
9: right,
10: that.
9: Because I didn't believe
10: it. Could be some gamesmanship. Uh-huh. I would think, though, man, and look, I'm an NFL guy. Yeah. Remember the 49ers got real dinged, two seasons ago because they kind of, you know, weren't truthful. Yeah, finesse.
9: Right.
10: That's a great way to put it. Finesse the injury report. You just really can't do that in the NFL, but it sounds like some believe that there could be some gamesmanship by Lane.
9: And I believe even the Ravens got fined last year, you know, for manipulating the injury report or not being forthcoming. If Leavitt doesn't play, I think that changes a lot. I also think it kind of gives LSU an excuse if they don't, you know, win. But that is a huge development for arguably the biggest game in college sports this Saturday.
10: This, to me, man, just adds another layer, right? Like, if this one didn't have enough storylines, now all of a sudden the quarterback is listed as doubtful. You know, just a couple days away from the game, from the kickoff, from the highly anticipated, you know, return of Lane. Like, I don't think there is any excuses if you're LSU. You have to win this one, or else there's so much egg on Lane Kiffin's face. I just feel like this has got to be an actual injury. You don't need an extra layer just because, well, I'm just going to try to be clever and throw some gamesmanship and say my quarterback's banged up.
9: I just wouldn't put anything past Lane Kiffin. And I hate that. I hate that that's my initial reaction. I want to take everybody for their word, but I was skeptical.
29: As for the Keys to keep an eye on for the game this Saturday, ESPN analyst Dusty Dvorak.
11: I think it's the LSU defense. Look, as much as we talk about Lane Kiffin and his offense, it's Blake Baker and this LSU defense. They're flying around, playing fast, playing physical, lead college football in total yards and sacks. 12 sacks so far this season. Prince Wilhelmont-Miellen, who was at Ole Miss a year ago, has got 5 of those. I think him and the rest of this defensive front are going to do a good job keeping Trinidad Trambliss in the pocket, making life very difficult on him. As much as we're going to talk about offense in this game, for me, the difference is the LSU defense. And as great as that atmosphere is going to be, and it's going to be as good as there is in all of sports, I actually think the villain comes in to Oxford with that defense and gets the victory on Saturday night.
29: That atmosphere includes ESPN College Game Day. The game itself we'll see on ABC 7:30 Eastern. Before we get to the big college football weekend, there's week 2 of the NFL kicking off.
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12: And week 2 kicks off with the Lions visiting the Bills on Thursday Night Football. Also the opener for the new Highmark Stadium.
13: We've been in there a few times now, so it's not a new environment. I understand that, you know, it's the first official seasonal game in there. We're not really focused on that. We're just focused on short week, playing against a tough opponent, a good game plan, going out there and executing on Thursday.
14: We can allow the environment to change, but we can't. I hope that we approach Thursday as it's the most important game of the season because it's the next one. And if we make it about more than it is, then I'm not doing a good enough job. And usually that's not going to end with the right result.
15: If he's down the field and I'm scrambling around, I'm looking left, and then I don't even see DJ over there. But I'm going to look right and just launch it.
16: Wide open is Moore, and he makes the catch on the sideline and jogs into the end zone for a 43-yard touchdown.
15: So it's just this comfort zone to know that even if I'm not going to him originally, I'm going to find him at some point.
18: I don't know how to make the Detroit defense in week 1, because I really believe that they were in place. They just didn't make one play on a football.
16: Chuck, end zone, and it is incomplete. Yes. Ball game over. Detroit Lions win. Lions come up with a play at the end when they absolutely had to have it.
18: Are they going
16: to
18: do that versus DJ? Are they going to do that versus Kincaid? They're going to commit to stopping, you know, the run. They do that by numbers. Detroit just puts everybody down at the football. I think for Josh, it's making sure that you're always ready for pressure.
19: I don't care what they throw at us. The quarterback is the key to all of this. And if we don't make him go the long, hard way every time, it can get very difficult. He's got it all.
20: One thing I'm told to watch is the Lions upping their defensive pressure with zone blitzes in hopes of tricking Josh Allen into turnovers or sacks. They had 86 defensive plays last week. They're undermanned, so they need to apply the pressure to avoid being burnt by Allen.
29: Bills opening up their home sweet home against the Lions in Buffalo. The calls we heard, 97 Rock and 97 won the ticket. Speaking of being at home, not in that wardrobe. That's next. SportsCenter All Night continues. It's ESPN Radio.
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2: Mateer bouncing in the pocket, grabbed and sacked, and that's going to do it. Michigan is going to get the win over number 11, Oklahoma.
3: 2-0. What should America know about this Michigan Wolverine football team?
4: We're coming.
1: Michigan picking up a key win over Oklahoma last weekend. Troy Bowles, linebacker for the Wolverines. Baker Mayfield, former quarterback for the Sooners. His coach in Tampa Bay is Todd Bowles, Troy's dad. Mayfield had a little friendly wager with his coach on the outcome of last weekend's game. Mayfield lost. So he showed up at Wednesday's press conference wearing a maize and blue number 18 Michigan practice jersey while his coach hummed the victors. Michigan fight song.
5: Let's go, Blues! Oh,
6: that hurts. That hurts real bad. It's been a rough couple days. Oh, damn, Todd.
7: Can you explain that for us?
6: Oklahoma versus Michigan. Todd's son was on the winning side of it, and Sooners were not. And so, therefore, I squeezed into this old tank top. To do.
7: Buy that for you?
6: Nope. He's probably got something worse.
8: I mean, in all fairness, the yellow it's not a bad color on you.
6: Thanks, Jenna.
1: Baker Mayfield and the Buccaneers hosting the Browns, the team that drafted Mayfield number one overall in 2018. Current Browns coach Todd Monken.
9: I don't get into how a person feels. We all feel the way we feel about certain situations in our life, and I don't blame him, just like he could never blame me the way I feel about certain things in our life. And listen, he's so competitive. He wants to beat everybody he plays. This just happens to be one where I'm sure there's a little bit there, but ultimately, he always wants to play well. I think that's, again, you'll have to speak to him, but I've never been around him where he didn't want to compete and fight like hell to win, so this just happens to be one other piece of it. Well, first off, he's highly intelligent. You could just get the beginning of a call out of your mouth and he's already got it down. He wants the game plan early so he can look at it at home. So he comes in the building prepared. On the field, he's just highly, highly competitive. And he holds himself to a high standard and he holds others to a high standard, which is everything you're looking for in a player, I guess, just in a human being in general.
1: Browns, of course, dealing with their own quarterback situation. Deshaun Watson, shaky in week one, getting the start in week two nonetheless. Does he have to play well this week to also start in week three?
9: I wouldn't say that. I always expect our players to play well. I wouldn't put him out there if I didn't. So I expect him to play really well. And there were moments Sunday that he did. And there were moments we did a really good job offensively. And there were moments we didn't. And there were moments we didn't coach well enough. There's moments we didn't play well enough. I don't get too far ahead because really what matters most is that we have a great Wednesday.
10: I mean, I think the media has this expectation that I'm supposed to throw 400 yards and 5 touchdowns every week. So until that happens, I guess it's going to be the same situation. So again, my job is to make sure I'm operating well so we can try to get a win and keep moving forward from there.
1: Speculation has been Deshaun Watson was handed the keys to the offense for the first two games that they would be playing on the road.
11: I believe the Cleveland Browns made the right decision at quarterback this week. And here's why. Once you have made the decision initially to start Deshaun Watson, there is no logic in my mind to replacing him after one game and walking Shedeur Sanders into this week on the road at Tampa, where all of the conversation starting today and tomorrow is going to be about Baker Mayfield and the Browns and the breakup and what happened, et cetera, et cetera. And that because of the fact they know they're not going anywhere this season, bring him home against Carolina on September 27th to a hero's welcome. Deshaun Watson is going to play in his last game as a Brown this week. I think that is pretty obvious. He will never, in my mind, take another snap as a Cleveland Brown after this week.
1: Browns, Buccaneers, Sunday in Tampa. Browns host Carolina in week three. Sunday in Dallas, Cowboys and Commanders. Dallas coming off the loss to the Giants earlier on the Golics.
12: The defense will come around to how they're going to come around. And I don't know where that's going to be.
4: I don't know. They were last in defense. Will they still be in the 20s? Will they be in the teens? Will they be in the upper half? I don't know where it's going to end up. But to me, you can talk all the defense you want. That's still a work in progress. To me, it was the offense.
12: Yeah.
4: The offense had under 300 yards of total offense. The offense averaged under 4 yards a carry.
1: And the Cowboys wind up losing at the Meadowlands to the Giants in the week one primetime matchup as well. Straight ahead, speaking of football, we had a curveball thrown at us for this weekend's big college matchup. That's next. It's ESPN Radio.
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1: Guardians beat the White Sox. They leapfrog Chicago into first place in the division. Aaron Judge leaves the Yankees game in the sixth inning. Blake Snell leaves the Dodgers game in the first. And will we even see LSU's quarterback this weekend?
2: Lane Kiffin is going to be as big a villain as we've ever seen.
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4: Throws right up the middle. Touchdown, LSU. A pump of a fist from Lane Kiffin, the new head coach here in Baton Rouge.
5: I told the players, you don't have anything to worry about. 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
1: And it is a huge matchup in Oxford on Saturday. Lane Kiffin returns to Ole Miss. LSU goes in facing the Rebels in a top 10 matchup. But Wednesday night came the bombshell. LSU is listing starting quarterback Sam Leavitt as doubtful for the game at Ole Miss. He played in the win over Louisiana Tech last weekend. Coach Lane Kiffin hasn't mentioned about any injuries. Earlier on Amber and Ian, our Ian Fitzsimmons.
9: Stop. Honey, hush. Sam Leavitt, doubtful?
10: He's playing in the game.
9: Lane being Lane. Like, oh, you're going to serve my guy's papers today? I'll tell you what, honey. Here comes the official injury report. Start preparing for our backup quarterback, right? Because maybe Sam goes, maybe he doesn't. Maybe he has some phantom injury, maybe he doesn't. To me, this is all about Lane being Lane. And going back to Oxford, there is zero doubt in my mind Sam Leavitt is a starting quarterback for LSU at Ole Miss.
1: According to the policies in the SEC, doubtful means unlikely to play due to significant concerns. Describes a player as having a 25% chance to play. The policy says acts of gamesmanship intended to hide a student athlete's true participation status is prohibited. Anything misleading could result in fines up to $100,000, as well as what the conference calls accountability measures for head coaches. SEC Commissioner Greg Sankey has the discretion to administer those penalties. As for the game on Saturday, would a win mean more to LSU or Ole Miss? Our Harry Douglas.
11: It will mean more to the Ole Miss Rebels. They're feeling like the child that got abandoned in the household right now. Lane Kiffin up and said, you know what? I'm going somewhere else to another family that I love more because I feel like they're better than the family that I have right here in Oxford, Mississippi. So a guy like Trinidad Chambliss, a guy like Kewan Lacy, Echols, Pete Golding as a coach as well, along with the coaching staff, they feel some type of way because they feel like they got left for dead, but they didn't get buried. What did Geno Smith say? A lot of people wrote me off, but I didn't write back. See, the Ole Miss Rebels, they don't want to hear anything about, hey, no nonsense, no nothing. They're thinking one way, and one way only right now. Please beat LSU so we can show our rump. If they beat the LSU Tigers, are you talking about crossing the line? Freddie, they going to double dutch, hopscotch, dive head first over that line. And they're going to take it to a whole nother level. They feel some type of way right now.
12: Sure.
11: They really do. And I'm talking about, even though they believe in Pete Golding as their head coach and the players on that team and the whole nine, there are a lot of people that feel some type of way within that organization not because Lane Kiffin made the decision to go to LSU.
12: Sure.
11: I think the circus around it all.
1: It has been a high-profile situation, LSU going to Ole Miss, regardless of the outcome. We'll be able to tell the feelings from the fans in Oxford earlier on Sportsmanlike, our Michelle Smallman.
13: Respect is earned, and oftentimes disrespect is earned. Lane Kiffin leaving 2 days after the regular season finale and leaving those players and that university and that program the way that he did, the disrespect that he's going to feel this weekend is earned. He asked for it by the manner in which he left them. So I expect this crowd to be fiery, unrelenting. I expect them to be loud, and he's going to have to wear that. Of course, we don't want anything bad to happen, and I think having the increased security is wise because people are tailgating, maybe not in their right mind. Don't do anything dumb, people. But Lane Kiffin is walking into likely his own personal hell, or at least his own personal football hell, with the way that they are going to just jaw at him all game long.
1: Ole Miss, LSU, Saturday, 7:30 Eastern. On ABC. Right now, SportsCenter all night. There is a quarterback we know we won't be seeing this weekend. Seahawks coach Mike McDonald.
12: Sam's going to be out this game. Drew will start for us. Don't anticipate putting him on IR or anything like that, but we'll just kind of reevaluate every day and reevaluate next week, and we'll go from there, but he won't play this week.
1: It was initially called a hip injury for Sam Darnold, but then described as a glute. Not expected to be an injury that'll keep him out for long, but he's not yet ready to return. Matchup against Arizona this weekend. Drew Locke in line to make his first start for Seattle since 2023. Falcons coach Kevin Stefanski has a questionable quarterback situation as well.
14: You have a QB yet for this week?
15: We will have a quarterback, yes, for this week. Not yet, but we'll work through that this week.
14: What do you need to see between now and tomorrow? Choose who you want there.
15: I'd say we're working through it. I'm not ruling anyone out. Tua's not going to practice today, but he's getting better. Cooper and Mike will practice today, so we'll work through it.
16: All of us on the coaching staff, on the medical staff, all of our players, Mike in this case, want to always do what's best for our players. And I feel really, really confident in the plan going back to when I first got here and how Mike was working off the field and working in the training room. And I think what you've seen is a progression of all of that. So I feel confident that as he progresses and gets ready, we'll let you guys know. But a big part of that is practice and then practice the next day and those type of things. So we'll continue to take this day to day and make decisions, and I'll make decisions that are best for the football team.
1: Falcons facing a division game this weekend against Carolina. Kevin Stefanski saying he's not ruling anybody out. As for Cincinnati, Joe Burrow dealing with back tightness.
17: I think every game is so important to me. I'm going to do what it takes to be out there. If I'm not getting surgery, I'll be out there.
18: I feel good. It's a normal game day soreness, that's for sure, but I'll be right. I don't know specifically what play. I didn't really start feeling it until after the game. That's typically how it happens.
19: Do you plan to practice the rest of the week, or is it going to be something where you're just going to rest it?
18: We'll see how we feel tomorrow.
20: Shoulder?
18: Back tightness.
20: How does that affect your preparation for
18: the week? It shouldn't really. We get a lot of mental reps, and we walk through a lot of plays, so I'll be all right.
20: Is there any part of you that doesn't play on Sunday out of
18: caution? No. That's ridiculous.
1: Joe Burrow expecting to play against Houston this week. SportsCenter all night, ESPN Radio. Among the matchups on Sunday, Vikings are in Chicago. Speaking of divisional matchups, they'll face the Bears and Chicago's potent offense. Bears quarterback Caleb Williams.
21: I think is scoring every drive is our mindset. I think that's the potential of us, and that's internal. That's an internal expectation. That's an internal feeling. Just of what we have up front, out wide, and in the backfield. It's an expectation from ourselves to be able to go out there and score every time and figure out ways to help the defense. I mean, that's our part to help this team, help special teams, and all of that is scoring points as many as we can. And so on as many drives that we have. And so, you know, that's our challenge. I think that's what I mean by that. To be able to do that, we can't have penalties. We can't have all these, you know, the mishaps and things like that.
1: Bears, of course, dropped 59 on Carolina last weekend. They also gave up 36 points. ESPN analyst Herm Edwards.
22: There was 1,000 yards of offense total. 1,000. The score was, by the way, 59-37. You know how hard that is to watch? And I've been in some games like that as a head coach where it got away defensively. And when the players came in to watch the tape, I said, hey, I'm going to tell you something. No coach is going in the room with you guys. You go in there as a defense, and you watch it. I can't watch.
23: If you were a Bears fan, would you feel good about that game?
0: Oh, the Bears fan, they're going crazy right now. But let me ask you something. When you say the Chicago Bears,
2: you think defense. Monsters of Midway.
0: Yeah. Thank you.
2: Did not
0: I'm not saying you can't score. But guys, when you play like this, your defense has no chance. Because what happens is you continue to just press the button, and that defense of yours is getting wore out, man. And it'll catch up to you. Eventually, when you get a certain lead. But see, no one could stop anybody in this. No one played defense. It was just one of those back and forth. The Carolina Panthers scored 37 points.
1: We'll see what the Vikings do against Chicago on Sunday. We'll see what Chicago's offense does as well. Also Sunday in Foxborough, Patriots and Steelers. ESPN Patriots reporter Mike Reese.
3: Drake May acknowledged it was tougher to move on from a season-opening loss in which he threw three fourth-quarter interceptions. He had more time to think about it than the usual 24 hours. But he said he's decisively on to Pittsburgh, and his focus is clear.
23: My position's built on split-second decisions, and that's football. You know, it's a game of inches. It's a game of decisions in an instant. And I think you get to, you know, see, you know, the consequences when you don't, you'll make the right one. And you try to force one, or you try to maybe push it down the field. And I think, you know, that's, you know, something that, like I say, you learn from. But, you know, honestly, you know, we're learning from it at this point. You know, it needs to be a habit. And I think that's the purpose of practicing and getting in the mindset and knowing, you know, what, you know, I need to do to help this team win.
24: I think that there's a difference between, we've said this, being reckless and being aggressive. We want to be aggressive. That's how we want to play. But we also have to make great decisions when there's, you know, a look or something that maybe would take a certain play away.
3: Something that could help boost May? Speedy running back Travion Henderson, who missed the opener with an ankle injury, was a full participant in practice on Wednesday. In Foxborough, Mike Reese, ESPN.
25: Aaron Rodgers is throwing his age. Almost. The 42-year-old quarterback threw the ball 40 times in the Steelers' win against the Atlanta Falcons. And afterward, Coach Mike McCarthy said that they would like their offense to be a little bit more balanced, that he'd like to increase the number of runs from 18 to between 25 and 30. But if you ask Aaron Rodgers, he's perfectly fine with how the offensive game plan panned out against the Falcons.
26: Yeah, the consistency and the balance stuff is all for, talking head fodder. It's all about winning the game, whether you got to throw it 40 times or run it 40 times. So I'm not worried about the balance. Balance comes naturally. If you're getting a chance to be ahead of teams, you're going to get more run opportunities. If you don't have 5-3 and outs, you get more run opportunities too. So I'm not worried about that.
25: The balance might resolve itself naturally, but one area Mike McCarthy definitely focused on this week is third down. The Steelers were just 3 of 13 on third downs against the Atlanta Falcons, and a lot of that was a byproduct of missed connections between Rodgers and DK Metcalf. Now, Rodgers pointed out that there were a number of DPIs that he felt like were not called on some of those plays, but at least one, Metcalf dropped the pass. Even so, Rodgers still expressed confidence in his wide receiver and said, "I'm going to keep feeding him." In Pittsburgh, Brooke Pryor, ESPN.
1: Aaron Rodgers and the Steelers in New England to face the Patriots Sunday afternoon, 1 o'clock Eastern game. SportsCenter all night, ESPN Radio back to baseball. And a day after clinching the NL Central, Milwaukee tacks on another win.
27: The 2-2 to Yelich. And a liner down the left field line, a fair ball. It hits off the sidewall. Churio is in. Around third is Bowers. He will score. A two-run single for Yelich, and the Brewers have flipped this game back into their favor. It is 5-4 Milwaukee.
1: 620 WTMJ. Brewers with the 5-4 win, their 95th win of the season, tied for the fourth most in franchise history. They have a 2.5-game lead on the Rays for the best record in Major League Baseball. At the top of the NL wild card, still the Cubs.
28: And the pitch on the way, driven in the air, deep right field. It's got a chance. Gone. Another home run for Pete. His 44th of the year. A drive over the 368 sign in right center. 44 homers. 105 runs batted in.
1: Cubs Radio Network. Cubs double up the Braves 8-4. Pete Crow Armstrong, two homers, 44 now on the season, most in the season by a lefty in franchise history. 44 homers, tying him with Ernie Banks for the most in a season by a Cubs player aged 24 or younger. Cubs double up the Braves. They lead the Phillies by a half game for the first NL wildcard spot. Phillies shutting out the Nationals 3-0. Zach Wheeler goes 7 innings, striking out 5. Fourth straight game with at least 6 innings and at most 1 earned run. This was a 3-0 shutout, the Phillies' 18th shutout of the season. As for the third wild card spot, Padres still hold that.
27: 0-1, the pitch. Salas hits it in the air, deep down the right field line. Beck is back, into the corner, looking up. This one, gonna go! Second of the night for Ethan Salas. Just over the out-of-town scoreboard at Coors Field. A two-run homer here in the fifth. Big night, Padres. Big night, Salas. It's 8-1.
1: Two homers for him, 3 RBI. Padres, a 9-3 win over the Rockies, 97-3. The Fan, Salas, youngest player in Padres history with a multi-homer game, surpassing Fernando Tatis. Padres have won 9 of their last 10. Well, what are the Dodgers going to do moving forward? That's next. SportsCenter All Night continues. It's ESPN Radio.
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1: 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Longest active win streak in Major League Baseball belongs to the Rays. 4-3 win over the A's on Wednesday. Fifth straight win. They lead the Yankees by 4.5, but they lose Aaron Judge, who strikes out twice before leaving in the sixth. ESPN's Eduardo Perez.
2: Let's not forget that Aaron Judge came back after those 84 games, after 100 days of not being able to go through he didn't do rehab in the minor leagues. He went straight to playing the games. And then when you do that, you're on your feet a lot more, and you are going to be sore. Now, what have the Yankees been able to do? Well, they've been able to go out, play him one game, give him a day off, play him another day, give him a day off, but still you're on your feet and you are going, those are natural sorenesses. And I think Aaron Judge knows his body really well. Aaron Boone played the game. He's managed the game for so long. He understands also that what's important is to get Aaron Judge ready for the postseason. And that's getting his at-bats, but he's going through the rehab right now as we speak at the major league level and not at the minor league level like Wilson Contreras did with the Boston Red Sox, who missed less time, but he did go down for a rehab assignment.
1: Speaking of injured players, Dodgers fall to the Reds 6-2. Blake Snell leaves in the first inning after throwing 19 pitches. Manager Dave Roberts.
3: Obviously happy that he alerted us early to get him out of the game, not make it worse. For me, I heard, or he told me, that he felt some tightness in his left groin, and, you know, it didn't loosen up. So obviously the right decision is to get him out. I think number one is we'll see how he comes in tomorrow, how he feels, get some more treatment, and then when we get back to L.A., then we can make that decision.
1: Dodgers could have clinched the NL West on Wednesday. They lost. Padres won, though. We see all kinds of walk-offs in baseball. Walk-off homer, walk-off hit by pitch, walk-off balk. Technology bringing us a new one.
4: Runners will be off. The 3-2. Outside ball four, but a tap of the head by Brandon Valenzuela. We look to the board where that is overturned. Strike three, and the Blue Jays win. They'll salvage this series.
1: 5-1 the final over the Tigers. A walk would have brought the potential tying run to the plate, but instead, ABS challenge, it's a walk-off.
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5: How good is that? Are you ready to take?
0: Number five.
1: A day after having their 8-game win streak snapped, the Padres hold their ground in the race for the third wild card spot of the National League, getting back in the win column. 97.3 the fan.
6: 0-1 the pitch. Salas hits it in the air, deep down the right field line. Beck is back into the corner, looking up. This one, gonna go! Second of the night for Ethan Salas. Just over the out-of-town scoreboard at Coors Field. A two-run homer here in the fifth. Big night, Padres. Big night, Salas. It's 8-1.
0: Number four.
1: Yankees lose Aaron Judge to tightness in his leg in the sixth. They lose the game in the 13th. Treasure Island Baseball Network.
7: Ground ball up the middle, off the mound. Going to be fielded and missed by the shortstop. Kiesel's going to come around third. Throw to the plate, not in time. Twins walk off the Yankees. Carantini's going to get mobbed at first base. The shortstop, Lombard, just flat out missed it. Went under his glove. Kiesel going to third base, slid, popped up, and then easily scored the winning run.
0: Number three.
1: Cubs maintain their half-game lead on the Phillies for the top wild card spot in the National League. PCA with numbers 43 and 44. Cubs Radio Network.
8: And the pitch on the way, driven in the air, deep right field. It's got a chance. Gone. Another home run for Pete. His 44th of the year. A drive over the 368 sign in right center. 44 homers. 105 runs batted in.
0: Number two.
1: Orioles win again in New York. Pete Alonso

0: customers again in New York. That was in the first. In the third, WBAL.
1: There's Samuel Basile. He hits the first pitch, screaming straight away center field, Ewing at the wall. Goodbye! O's have done it again! They've gone back to back! Sam, bam, in the ballpark! And he's made it 6-0.
2: Number one.
0: Remember this summer when we were all celebrating America's 250th? That was the last time Cleveland had the outright lead in the American League Central. Until Wednesday. Tom Hamilton, WTAM.
1: The pitch.
3: Swing at and hammered. High, deep to right. Away, back and gone. Oh, my. Petey Halpin with a jog of a lifetime. A three-run home run deep into the lower deck and right. A majestic blast. And the Guardians are back on top. 5-3.
0: Guardians with a half-game lead on the White Sox. Quarterback status, LSU. Let's see. Undetermined? That's next. It's ESPN Radio.
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9: Hey, it's Evan Cohen. 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
5: 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The Dodgers trying to lock up their 13th NL West title in 14 years.
8: This ball is stroked to right field and deep, heading toward the wall. It is off the base of the wall. Mookie already around second. He's going to get waved home. He touches third. On his way to the plate, the relay throw is late. Mookie scores standing up.
5: The Bills get set for their Highmark Stadium debut on Thursday Night Football.
9: I understand that, you know, it's the first official, you know, seasonal game in there. We're not really focused on that. We're just focused on short week, playing against a tough opponent, trying to have the best week possible, putting together a good week of preparation, a good game plan, going out there and executing on Thursday.
5: A division race with more ups and downs than an elevator.
8: And he drives one deep, and that baby will go! A three-run homer, Tommy Pham! That's why he's here.
5: The injury bug bites a plethora of players.
10: It shouldn't really. We get a lot of mental reps. We walk through a lot of plays, so I'll be all right.
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5: Plus, how do you follow up 300?
12: Alonso hits this high in the air, left field, forget about it. There's number 301 into the second deck, right on cue for the Polar Bear.
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15: 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Big rivalry game this weekend. And Wednesday, we were blindsided with some news. That's in 4 minutes. Baseball, a couple of tight division races in the American League, including the AL West. Astros beginning the day with a lead in the division, but...
18: pitch, swing, and a line drive deep down the right field line. That ball is gone! A two-run homer for John Rabe, and the Royals take a 2-0 lead here in the fourth inning.
15: Royals with a 5-2 win over the Astros, 96-5, the Fan. Jeremy Peña, 3-for-4, 10th three-hit game this season, second straight three-hit game, but it comes in the loss for the Astros. Astros losing, Texas facing the Red Sox, takes advantage.
19: As Miller, out of the stretch, comes home with the 1-1, line drive, left field, base hit. Berger is home. Nimmo rounding third. The throw is offline. Nimmo scores standing up. Two-run single for Ezekiel Duran, and the Rangers lead 6-3.
15: 105-3, the Fan. Rangers go on to a 7-3 win over the Red Sox. Fourth straight win for Texas. Longest win streak since the beginning of August, which was also four straight wins. Rangers with the win and the Astros loss tie them for first place in the American League West. Although the Astros do own the tiebreakers. AL West, though, a dead heat. As for the American League Central,
8: now the 0-2. Swung and ripped to left.
3: for Jose. And the Guardians lead it 6-3. Here's the 1-2 pitch. Swing and a miss. Ball game. First place belongs to the Guardians. They knock off the Chicago White Sox by a final score of 6-3.
15: Tom Hamilton, WTAM. Guardians move a half game ahead of Chicago in the American League Central. First time they've held the outright lead in the division since July 3rd. Guardians with the win as they beat the White Sox 6-3 and take the division lead. Chicago, a 5-12 record in the last 17 games dating back to August 30th. That's the most losses in baseball over that span. SportsCenter All Night, ESPN Radio, National League. Dodgers still looking for their 13th NL West title in the last 14 seasons. They fall to the Reds on Wednesday, and they see Blake Snell leave the game after the first inning due to tightness in his left groin.
14: I felt good all day, and then the second to last pitch of the bullpen, I threw a slider, and then I felt like it grabbed. So I was like, all right, let's see what we can do. Threw one more pitch, then went out to get to the dugout, and then I was warming up, and I was like, it just doesn't feel that great. So I was like, we'll see if Boy can get through, and then I was just kind of talking with myself throughout that first inning, and I was going to try to get through five, but I just knew I didn't really have a good shot at doing that and remaining healthy. So after the first inning, I went down, talked with Dave, Mark, Thomas, and that's what we thought was best. But I'll be see where I'm at day to day, but yeah, I should be good. Yeah, because I've had this, you know, the groin I've strained it 4 different times, so I'm aware if I kept pitching, I definitely would have strained it. So for me to stop, that's a first. Maybe I'm growing up, I don't know, but that was definitely the right move. And next couple of days, we'll see where we're at and then go from there. But I think I'll be good to go, yeah.
15: Blake Snell allowed one hit on 19 pitches. 10 of those 19 pitches were strikes, but he leaves in the first inning. Dodgers wind up losing to the Reds 6-2. Dodgers could have clinched the NL West with a win, or Padres lost. Padres wound up beating the Rockies. SportsCenter All Night, ESPN Radio. Blake Snell not the only player to leave his game early. Yankees and Twins will start at the end because it went 13.
17: Ground ball up the middle, off the mound. Going to be fielded and missed by the shortstop. Kiesel's going to come around third. Throw to the plate, not in time. Twins walk off the Yankees. Carantini's going to get mobbed at first base. The shortstop, Lombard, just flat out missed it. Went under his glove. Kiesel going to third base, slid, popped up, and then easily scored the winning run.
15: Treasure Island Baseball Network Twins, the 5-4 win in 13. In this one, Aaron Judge, 0-for-2 with a couple of strikeouts, left the game in the sixth inning.
20: When did you first start feeling something in your lower leg?
21: There in the first inning. Try to kind of play it off and see how long we go, because these games are important down the stretch. But kind of talking it over, thought it would be the right move to come out so, you know, we don't cost the team on the field or cost the team on the base path.
22: What's your level of concern considering you thought it was wise to come out?
21: You know, we're ramping up. You know, we're still trying to ramp up. So there's going to be little things like this that come up. And I feel like you deal with this every spring training. You know, usually start of the season, once you kind of start ramping up again, things pop up. Hopefully it's just one little thing, and then we're back out there soon.
15: Aaron Judge leaves early, and the Yankees wind up losing 5-4 in 13 innings. Speaking of New York, quite the week in Queens. For the visitors,
12: Alonso hits this high in the air, left field, forget about it. There's number 301 into the second deck, right on cue for the Polar Bear.
15: On Tuesday, he hit number 300, a game-tying shot in the top of the ninth for the Orioles. Number 301 coming in the first inning on Wednesday. Wouldn't be the last of Baltimore's offense. They go on to a 7-1 win over the Mets. Pete Alonso homering on Tuesday and Wednesday against his former team. Heard it on WBAL. He has 2 homers at Citi Field this season. Since July 1st, Mets first baseman have a combined 1 home run at Citi Field. Jared Young did it. Pete Alonso, home run number 37 of the season, number 301 after 300 on Tuesday, which resulted in a curtain call, of course, for him as a visitor. ESPN analyst Eduardo Perez.
0: You look at the New York Mets fans, and they are appreciative of the 7 years that Pete Alonso spent here at Citi Field. And the one thing that they know is that Pete loves homers, and they got it. They got the home run from him in the first at-bat tonight, and it was on a hanging, breaking pitch. And that's what Pete Alonso did as a Met. That's what he's continued to do as a Baltimore Oriole. And I love how he is still focused on, yes, I have 301 home runs, but what's important to him right now is that there's still life and there's still opportunity for the Baltimore Orioles to get in. And he knows that they have the talent to be able to sneak in and get in a hot run. Now, there's a lot of measures that have to happen for that to become reality, but Pete Alonso is doing his best to lead, and the fans here saw that for those 7 years, and that's why they came out to see Pete hit homers.
15: Mets fans with that love fest in Queens for Alonso, perhaps earlier on Sportsmanlike, Evan Cohen saying, there was another side to it.
1: That was a peaceful protest by Mets fans of David Stearns, the general manager, who I thought was going to be unbelievable. I was wrong so far. And the owner of the team, Steve Cohen, who I thought was going to be unbelievable. I was wrong so far. And we embarrassed ourselves last night with this peaceful protest. I'm sorry. You cannot, under any circumstance, root for an opposing team, even if it's Pete Alonso. I hated that last night. That was a peaceful protest. And then, oh, by the way, they lost in extra innings on an inside-the-park three-run home run.
15: Orioles are within 2.5 games of the White Sox for the third and final wild card spot in the American League. Two teams in front of them as well, Texas and Toronto. 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
24: 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I said, you just get to go play. The pressure's on them.
15: Huge matchup in Oxford on Saturday. Lane Kiffin returning. LSU facing Ole Miss in a top 10 matchup. But how about this? Wednesday night, surprise, just days before the showdown, LSU is listing starting quarterback Sam Levitt as doubtful for the game at Ole Miss. He played in the win over Louisiana Tech last weekend. Coach Lane Kiffin has not mentioned anything about Levitt dealing with any injuries. But then Wednesday night, he's listed as doubtful, not even questionable. Earlier on ESPN Radio, on game night, are Q Myers and Emmett Golden.
25: I hate that my first reaction was, I don't believe him. I hate that that was literally my first reaction was, nah, this is Lane trying to pull a fast one, and Sam, you know, the day before the game is going to be fine. And I shouldn't feel like that. Mm-hmm. Like, you know, if they list him as doubtful, I should respect him and go, oh, man, that's a big deal, because it is.
26: Right.
25: And, you know, so I will take their word for it, but just being honest with our audience, my first reaction, I was skeptical. But with
26: you're
25: this
26: not the only person who thought that, so don't feel bad.
25: Okay.
26: You're not the only person who thought
25: right,
26: that.
25: Because I didn't believe
26: it. Could be some gamesmanship. Uh-huh. I would think, though, man, and look, I'm an NFL guy. Yeah. Remember the 49ers got real dinged, two seasons ago because they kind of, you know, didn't.
25: Yeah, finesse.
26: Weren't truthful. Yeah, finesse. Right. That's a great way to put it. Finesse the injury report. You just really can't do that in the NFL, but it sounds like some believe that there could be some gamesmanship by Lane.
25: And I believe even the Ravens got fined last year,
26: yep.
25: For manipulating the injury report or not being forthcoming. If Levitt doesn't play, I think that changes a lot. I also think it kind of gives LSU an excuse if they don't, you know, win. But that is a huge development for arguably the biggest game in college sports this Saturday.
26: This, to me, man, just adds another layer, right? Like, if this one didn't have enough storylines, mm-hmm. now all of a sudden the quarterback is listed as doubtful. You know, just a couple days away from the game, from the kickoff, from the highly anticipated, you know, return of Lane. Like, I don't think there is any excuses if you're LSU. You have to win this one or else there's so much egg on Lane Kiffin's face. I just feel like this has got to be an actual injury. You don't need an extra layer just because, well, I'm just going to try to be clever and throw some gamesmanship and say my quarterback's banged up.
25: I just wouldn't put anything past Lane Kiffin. And I hate that. I hate that that's my initial reaction. I want to take everybody for their word, but I was skeptical.
15: As for the keys to keep an eye on for the game this Saturday, ESPN analyst Dusty Dvorak.
4: I think it's the LSU defense. Look, as much as we talk about Lane Kiffin and his offense, it's Blake Baker and this LSU defense. They're flying around, playing fast, playing physical, lead college football in total yards and sacks, 12 sacks so far this season. Prince Willamontanielen, who was at Ole Miss a year ago, has got 5 of those. I think him and the rest of this defensive front are going to do a good job keeping Trinidad Trambliss in the pocket, making life very difficult on him. As much as we're going to talk about offense in this game, for me, the difference is the LSU defense. And as great as that atmosphere is going to be, and it's going to be as good as there is in all of sports, I actually think the villain comes in to Oxford with that defense and gets the victory on Saturday night.
15: That atmosphere includes ESPN College Game Day. The game itself we'll see on ABC 7:30 Eastern. Before we get to the big college football weekend, there's week 2 of the NFL kicking off.
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6: And week 2 kicks off with the Lions visiting the Bills on Thursday Night Football. Also the opener for the new Highmark Stadium.
7: We've been in there a few times now, so it's not a new environment. I understand that, you know, it's the first official seasonal game in there. We're not really focused on that. We're just focused on short week, playing against a tough opponent, a good game plan, going out there and executing on Thursday.
9: We can allow the environment to change, but we can't. I hope that we approach Thursday as it's the most important game of the season because it's the next one. And if we make it about more than it is, then I'm not doing a good enough job, and usually that's not going to end with the right result.
10: If he's down the field and I'm scrambling around, I'm looking left, and then I don't even see DJ over there. But I'm going to look right and just launch it.
11: Wide open is Moore, and he makes the catch on the sideline and jogs into the end zone for a 43-yard touchdown.
10: So it's just this comfort zone to know that even if I'm not going to him originally, I'm going to find him at some point.
13: I don't know how to make the Detroit defense in week 1, because I really believe that they were in place. They just didn't make one play on a football.
11: Chuck, end zone, and it is incomplete. Full game over. Detroit Lions win. Lions come up with a play at the end when they absolutely had to have it.
13: Are they going
11: to
13: do that versus DJ? Are they going to do that versus Kincaid? They're going to commit to stopping, you know, the run. They do that by numbers. Detroit just puts everybody down at the football. I think for Josh, it's making sure that you're always ready for pressure.
27: I don't care what they throw at us. The quarterback is the key to all of this. And if we don't make him go the long, hard way every time, it can get very difficult. He's got it all.
28: One thing I'm told to watch is the Lions upping their defensive pressure with zone blitzes in hopes of tricking Josh Allen into turnovers or sacks. They had 86 defensive plays last week. They're undermanned, so they need to apply the pressure to avoid being burnt by Allen.
15: Bills opening up their home sweet home against the Lions in Buffalo. The calls we heard, 97 Rock and 97.1 The Ticket. Speaking of being at home, not in that wardrobe. That's next. SportsCenter All Night continues. It's ESPN Radio.
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2: Mateer bouncing in the pocket, grabbed and sacked, and that's going to do it. Michigan is going to get the win over number 11, Oklahoma.
3: 2-0. What should America know about this Michigan Wolverine football team? We're coming. We're coming.
1: Michigan picking up a key win over Oklahoma last weekend. Troy Bowles, linebacker for the Wolverines. Baker Mayfield, former quarterback for the Sooners. His coach in Tampa Bay is Todd Bowles, Troy's dad. Mayfield had a little friendly wager with his coach on the outcome of last weekend's game. Mayfield lost. So he showed up at Wednesday's press conference wearing maize and blue number 18 Michigan practice jersey while his coach hummed the victors. Michigan fight song.
4: Let's go, Blue! Oh,
5: that hurts. That hurts real bad. It's been a rough couple of days. Oh, damn, Todd.
6: Can you explain that for us?
5: Oklahoma versus Michigan. Todd's son was on the winning side of it, and the Sooners were not, and so therefore, I squeezed into this little tank top.
6: To do. Buy that for you?
5: Nope. He's probably got something worse.
7: I mean, in all fairness, the yellow isn't—it's not a bad color on you.
5: Thanks, Jenna.
1: Baker Mayfield and the Buccaneers hosting the Browns, the team that drafted Mayfield number one overall in 2018. Current Browns coach Todd Monken.
8: I don't get into how a person feels. We all feel the way we feel about certain situations in our life, and I don't blame him, just like he could never blame me the way I feel about certain things in our life. And listen, he's so competitive that he wants to beat everybody he plays. This just happens to be one where I'm sure there's a little bit there, but ultimately, he always wants to play well. I think that's, again, you'll have to speak to him, but I've never been around him where he didn't want to compete and fight like hell to win. So this just happens to be one other piece of it. Well, first off, he's highly intelligent. You could just get the beginning of a call out of your mouth and he's already got it down. He's wants the, you know, he wants the game plan early so he can look at it at home. So he comes in the building prepared. On the field, he's just highly, highly competitive. And he holds himself to a high standard, and he holds others to a high standard, which is everything you're looking for in a player, I guess, just in a human being in general.
1: Browns, of course, dealing with their own quarterback situation. Deshaun Watson, shaky in week one, getting the start in week two nonetheless. Does he have to play well this week to also start in week three?
8: I wouldn't say that. I always expect our players to play well. I wouldn't put him out there if I didn't. So I expect him to play really well. And there were moments Sunday that he did. And there were moments we did a really good job offensively. And there were moments we didn't. And there were moments we didn't coach well enough. There was moments we didn't play well enough. I don't get too far ahead because really what matters most is that we have a great Wednesday.
9: I mean, I think the media has this expectation that I'm supposed to throw 400 yards and 5 touchdowns every week. So until that happens, I guess it's going to be the same situation. So again, my job is to make sure I'm operating well so we can try to get a win and keep moving forward from there.
1: Speculation has been Deshaun Watson was handed the keys to the offense for the first two games that they would be playing on the road.
10: I believe the Cleveland Browns made the right decision at quarterback this week. And here's why. Once you have made the decision initially to start Deshaun Watson, there is no logic in my mind to replacing him after one game and walking Shedeur Sanders into this week on the road at Tampa, where all of the conversation starting today and tomorrow is going to be about Baker Mayfield and the Browns and the breakup and what happened, et cetera, et cetera. And that because of the fact they know they're not going anywhere this season, bring him home against Carolina on September 27th to a hero's welcome. Deshaun Watson is going to play in his last game as a Brown this week. I think that is pretty obvious. He will never, in my mind, take another snap as a Cleveland Brown after this week.
1: Browns, Buccaneers, Sunday in Tampa. Browns host Carolina in week three. Sunday in Dallas, Cowboys and Commanders. Dallas coming off the loss to the Giants earlier on the Golics.
11: The defense will come around to how they're going to come around. And I don't know where that's going to be. I don't know. They were last in defense. Will they still be in the 20s? Will they be in the teens? Will they be in the upper half? I don't know where it's going to end up. But to me, you can talk all the defense you want. That's still a work in progress. To me, it was the offense.
12: Yeah.
11: The offense had under 300 yards of total offense. The offense averaged under 4 yards a carry.
1: And the Cowboys wind up losing at the Meadowlands to the Giants in the week one primetime matchup as well. Straight ahead, speaking of football, we had a curveball thrown at us for this weekend's big college matchup. That's next at ESPN Radio.
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1: Guardians beat the White Sox. They leapfrog Chicago into first place in the division. Aaron Judge leaves the Yankees game in the sixth inning. Blake Snell leaves the Dodgers game in the first. And will we even see LSU's quarterback this weekend?
2: Lane Kiffin is going to be as big a villain as we've ever seen.
3: Ole Miss needs to win more and try to show their anger.
4: Throws right up the middle. Touchdown, LSU. A pump of a fist from Lane Kiffin, the new head coach here in Baton Rouge.
5: I told the players, you don't have anything to worry about. There's just going to be so much attention, hatred, everything on me. I said, you just get to go play.
6: He bailed out on a team that had a chance to win the national championship.
7: He is the one that left them behind.
8: It's LSU versus the world right now.
1: And it is a huge matchup in Oxford on Saturday. Lane Kiffin returns to Ole Miss. LSU goes in facing the Rebels in a top 10 matchup. But Wednesday night came the bombshell. LSU is listing starting quarterback Sam Leavitt as doubtful for the game at Ole Miss. He played in the win over Louisiana Tech last weekend. Coach Lane Kiffin hasn't mentioned about any injuries. Earlier on Amber and Ian, our Ian Fitzsimmons.
9: Stop. Honey, hush. Sam Leavitt, doubtful?
10: He's playing in the game.
9: Lane being Lane. Like, oh, you're going to serve my guy's papers today? I'll tell you what, honey. Here comes the official injury report. Start preparing for our backup quarterback, right? Because maybe Sam goes, maybe he doesn't. Maybe he has some phantom injury, maybe he doesn't. To me, this is all about Lane being Lane. And going back to Oxford, there is zero doubt in my mind Sam Leavitt is a starting quarterback for LSU at Ole Miss.
1: According to the policies in the SEC, doubtful means unlikely to play due to significant concerns. Describes a player as having a 25% chance to play. The policy says acts of gamesmanship intended to hide a student athlete's true participation status is prohibited. Anything misleading could result in fines up to $100,000, as well as what the conference calls accountability measures for head coaches. SEC Commissioner Greg Sankey has the discretion to administer those penalties. As for the game on Saturday, would a win mean more to LSU or Ole Miss? Our Harry Douglas.
11: It will mean more to the Ole Miss Rebels. They're feeling like the child that got abandoned in the household right now. Lane Kiffin up and said, you know what? I'm going somewhere else to another family that I love more because I feel like they're better than the family that I have right here in Oxford, Mississippi. So a guy like Trinidad Chambliss, a guy like Kewan Lacy, Echols, Pete Golding as a coach as well, along with the coaching staff, they feel some type of way because they feel like they got left for dead, but they didn't get buried. What did Geno Smith say? A lot of people wrote me off, but I didn't write back. See, the Ole Miss Rebels, they don't want to hear anything about, hey, no nonsense, no nothing. They're thinking one way, and one way only right now. Please beat LSU so we can show our rump. If they beat the LSU Tigers, oh, you talking about crossing the line, Freddie, they going to double dutch, hopscotch, dive head first over that line. And they're going to take it to a whole nother level. They feel some type of way right now.
12: Sure.
11: They really do. And I'm talking about, even though they believe in Pete Golding as their head coach and the players on that team and the whole nine, there are a lot of people that feel some type of way within that organization not because Lane Kiffin made the decision to go to LSU.
12: Sure.
11: I think the circus around it all.
1: It has been a high-profile situation, LSU going to Ole Miss, regardless of the outcome. We'll be able to tell the feelings from the fans in Oxford earlier on Sportsmanlike, our Michelle Smallman.
13: Respect is earned, and oftentimes disrespect is earned. Lane Kiffin leaving 2 days after the regular season finale and leaving those players and that university and that program the way that he did, the disrespect that he's going to feel this weekend is earned. He asked for it by the manner in which he left them. So I expect this crowd to be fiery, unrelenting. I expect them to be loud, and he's going to have to wear that. Of course, we don't want anything bad to happen, and I think having the increased security is wise because people are tailgating, maybe not in their right mind. Don't do anything dumb, people. But Lane Kiffin is walking into likely his own personal hell, or at least his own personal football hell, with the way that they are going to just jaw at him all game long.
1: Ole Miss, LSU, Saturday, 7:30 Eastern. On ABC. Right now, SportsCenter all night. There is a quarterback we know we won't be seeing this weekend. Seahawks coach Mike McDonald.
12: Sam's going to be out this game. Drew will start for us. Don't anticipate putting him on IR or anything like that, but we'll just kind of reevaluate every day and reevaluate next week, and we'll go from there, but he won't play this week.
1: It was initially called a hip injury for Sam Darnold, but then described as a glute. Not expected to be an injury that'll keep him out for long, but he's not yet ready to return. Matchup against Arizona this weekend. Drew Locke in line to make his first start for Seattle since 2023. Falcons coach Kevin Stefanski has a questionable quarterback situation as well.
14: You have a QB yet for this week?
15: We will have a quarterback, yes, for this week. Not yet, but we'll work through that this week.
14: What do you need to see between now, tomorrow, choose who you want there?
15: I'd say we're working through it. I'm not ruling anyone out. Tua's not going to practice today, but he's getting better. Cooper and Mike will practice today, so we'll work through it. All of us on the coaching staff, on the medical staff, all of our players, Mike in this case, want to always do what's best for our players. And I feel really, really confident in the plan going back to when I first got here and how Mike was working off the field and working in the training room. And I think what you've seen is a progression of all of that. So I feel confident that as he progresses and gets ready, we'll let you guys know. But a big part of that is practice and then practice the next day and those type of things. So we'll continue to take this day to day and make decisions. And I'll make decisions that are best for the football team.
1: Falcons facing a division game this weekend against Carolina. Kevin Stefanski saying he's not ruling anybody out. As for Cincinnati, Joe Burrow dealing with back tightness.
16: I think everything is so important to me. I'm going to do what it takes to be out there. If I'm not getting surgery, I'll be out there.
17: I feel good. It's a normal game day soreness, that's for sure, but I'll be right.
18: Hey, you know, you from playing on Sunday?
17: No.
18: What kind of source this was? What kind of hit, presumably, on that third down?
17: You know, I don't know specifically what play. I didn't really start feeling it until after the game. That's typically how it happens.
19: Do you plan to practice the rest of the week, or is it going to be something where you're just going to rest it?
17: We'll see how we feel tomorrow.
18: Shoulder?
17: Back tightness.
18: How does that affect your preparation for the week?
17: It shouldn't really. We get a lot of mental reps, and we walk through a lot of plays, so I'll be all right.
18: Is there any part of you that doesn't start play on Sunday out of precaution?
17: No. That's ridiculous.
1: Joe Burrow expecting to play against Houston this week. SportsCenter all night, ESPN Radio. Among the matchups on Sunday, Vikings are in Chicago. Speaking of divisional matchups, they'll face the Bears and Chicago's potent offense. Bears quarterback Caleb Williams.
20: I think is scoring every drive is our mindset. I think that's the potential of us, and that's internal. That's an internal expectation. That's an internal feeling. Just of what we have up front, out wide, and in the backfield. It's an expectation from ourselves to be able to go out there and score every time and figure out ways to help the defense. I mean, that's our part to help this team, help special teams, and all of that is scoring points as many as we can. And so on as many drives that we have. And so, that's our challenge. I think that's what I mean by that. To be able to do that, it can't have penalties. We can't have all these, the mishaps and things like that.
1: Bears, of course, dropped 59 on Carolina last weekend. They also gave up three dozen points. ESPN analyst Herm Edwards.
21: There was 1,000 yards of offense total. 1,000. The score was, by the way, 59-37. You know how hard that is to watch? And I've been in some games like that as a head coach where it got away defensively. And when the players came in to watch the tape, I said, hey, I'm going to tell you something. No coach is going in the room with you guys. You go in there as a defense, and you watch it. I can't watch.
22: If you were a Bears fan, would you feel good about that game?
0: Oh, the Bears fan, they're going crazy right now. But let me ask you something. When you say the Chicago Bears,
2: you think defense.
0: Monsters thank you.
2: Midway.
0: Yeah. Thank you.
2: Did not.
0: I'm not saying you can't score, but guys, when you play like this, your defense has no chance. Because what happens is you continue to just press the button, and that defense of yours is getting wore out, man. And it'll catch up to you eventually when you get a certain lead. But see, no one could stop anybody in this. No one played defense. It was just one of those back and forth. The Carolina Panthers scored 37 points.
1: We'll see what the Vikings do against Chicago on Sunday. We'll see what Chicago's offense does as well. Also Sunday in Foxborough, Patriots and Steelers. ESPN Patriots reporter Mike Reese.
22: Drake May acknowledged it was tougher to move on from a season-opening loss in which he threw three fourth-quarter interceptions. He had more time to think about it than the usual 24 hours. But he said he's decisively on to Pittsburgh, and his focus is clear.
23: My position's built on split-second decisions, and that's football. You know, it's a game of inches. It's a game of decisions in an instant. And I think you get to, you know, see... You know, the consequences when you don't, you'll make the right one and you try to force one or you try to maybe push it down the field. And I think, you know, that's, you know, something that, like you say, you learn from. But, you know, honestly, you know, learning from it at this point, you know, it needs to be a habit. And I think that's the purpose of practicing and getting in the mindset and knowing, you know, what, you know, I need to do to help this team win.
24: I think that there's a difference between, we've said this, being reckless and being aggressive. We want to be aggressive. That's how we want to play. But we also have to make great decisions when there's, you know, a look or something that maybe would take a certain play away.
22: Something that could help boost May, speedy running back Travion Henderson, who missed the opener with an ankle injury, was a full participant in practice on Wednesday. In Foxborough, Mike Reese, ESPN.
25: Aaron Rodgers is throwing his age. Almost. The 42-year-old quarterback threw the ball 40 times in the Steelers' win against the Atlanta Falcons. And afterward, Coach Mike McCarthy said that they would like their offense to be a little bit more balanced, that he'd like to increase the number of runs from 18 to between 25 and 30. But if you ask Aaron Rodgers, he's perfectly fine with how the offensive game plan panned out against the Falcons.
26: Yeah, the consistency and the balance stuff is all for, talking head fodder. It's all about winning the game, whether you got to throw it 40 times or run it 40 times. So I'm not worried about the balance. Balance comes naturally. If you're getting a chance to be ahead of teams, you're going to get more run opportunities. If you don't have 5-3 and outs, you get more run opportunities too. So I'm not worried about that.
25: The balance might resolve itself naturally, but one area Mike McCarthy definitely focused on this week is third down. The Steelers were just 3 of 13 on third downs against the Atlanta Falcons, and a lot of that was a byproduct of missed connections between Rodgers and DK Metcalf. Now, Rodgers pointed out that there were a number of DPIs that he felt like were not called on some of those plays, but at least one, Metcalf dropped the pass. Even so, Rodgers still expressed confidence in his wide receiver and said, I'm going to keep feeding him. In Pittsburgh, Brooke Pryor, ESPN.
1: Aaron Rodgers and the Steelers in New England to face the Patriots Sunday afternoon, 1 o'clock Eastern game. Sports Center all night, ESPN Radio, back to baseball. And a day after clinching the NL Central, Milwaukee tacks on another win.
27: The 2-2 to Yelich. And a liner down the left field line, a fair ball, it hits off the sidewall. Churio is in. Around third is Bowers. He will score. A two-run single for Yelich, and the Brewers have flipped this game back into their favor. It is 5-4 Milwaukee.
1: 620 WTMJ. Brewers with the 5-4 win, their 95th win of the season, tied for the fourth most in franchise history. They have a 2.5 game lead on the Rays for the best record in Major League Baseball. At the top of the NL wild card, still the Cubs.
28: And the pitch on the way, driven in the air, deep right field. It's got a chance. Gone. Another home run for Pete. His 44th of the year. A drive over the 368 sign in right center. 44 homers. 105 runs batted in.
1: Cubs Radio Network. Cubs double up the Braves 8-4. Pete Crow Armstrong, two homers, 44 now on the season, most in a season by a lefty in franchise history. 44 homers, tying him with Ernie Banks for the most in a season by a Cubs player aged 24 or younger. Cubs double up the Braves They lead the Phillies by a half game for the first NL wildcard spot. Phillies shutting out the Nationals 3-0. Zach Wheeler goes 7 innings, striking out 5. Fourth straight game with at least 6 innings and at most 1 earned run. This was a 3-0 shutout, the Phillies' 18th shutout of the season. As for the third wildcard spot, Padres still hold that.
27: 0-1 the pitch. Salas hits it in the air, deep down the right field line. Beck is back into the corner, looking up. This one, gonna go! Second of the night for Ethan Salas. Just over the out-of-town scoreboard at Coors Field. A two-run homer here in the fifth. Big night, Padres. Big night, Salas. It's 8-1.
1: Two homers for him, three RBI. Padres, a 9-3 win over the Rockies, 97-3. The fan, Salas, youngest player in Padres history with a multi-homer game, surpassing Fernando Tatis. Padres have won 9 of their last 10. Well, what are the Dodgers going to do moving forward? That's next. SportsCenter All Night continues. It's ESPN Radio.
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0: to the Rays, 4-3 win over the A's on Wednesday. Fifth straight win. They lead the Yankees by 4.5, but they lose Aaron Judge, who strikes out twice before leaving in the sixth. ESPN's Eduardo Perez.
1: Let's not forget that Aaron Judge came back after those 84 games, after 100 days of not being able to go he didn't do rehab in the minor leagues. He went straight to playing the games. And then when you do that, you're on your feet a lot more, and you are going to be sore. Now, what have the Yankees been able to do? Well, they've been able to go out, play him one game, give him a day off, play him another day, give him a day off, but still you're on your feet and you are going, those are natural sorenesses. And I think Aaron Judge knows his body really well. Aaron Boone played the game. He's managed the game for so long. He understands also that what's important is to get Aaron Judge ready for the postseason. And that's getting his at-bats, but he's going through the rehab right now as we speak at the major league level and not at the minor league level like Wilson Contreras did with the Boston Red Sox, who missed less time, but he did go down for a rehab assignment.
0: Speaking of injured players, Dodgers fall to the Reds 6-2. Blake Snell leaves in the first inning after throwing 19 pitches. Manager Dave Roberts.
2: Obviously happy that he alerted us early to get him out of the game, not make it worse. For me, I heard, or he told me, that he felt some tightness in his left groin, and, you know, it didn't loosen up. So obviously the right decision is to get him out. I think number one is we'll see how he comes in tomorrow, how he feels, get some more treatment. And then when we get back to L.A., then we can make that decision.
0: Dodgers could have clinched the NL West on Wednesday. They lost. Padres won, though. We see all kinds of walk-offs in baseball. Walk-off homer, walk-off hit by pitch, walk-off balk. Technology bringing us a new one.
3: Runners will be off. The 3-2. Outside ball four, but a tap of the head by Brandon Valenzuela. We look to the board where that is overturned. Strike three, and the Blue Jays win. They'll salvage this series.
0: 5-1 the final over the Tigers. A walk would have brought the potential tying run to the plate, but instead, ABS challenge, it's a walk-off.
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4: Number 5.
0: A day after having their 8-game win streak snapped, the Padres hold their ground in the race for the third wild card spot of the National League, getting back in the win column. 97.3 the fan.
6: 0-1 the pitch. Salas hits it in the air, deep down the right field line. Beck is back into the corner, looking up. This one, gonna go! Second of the night for Ethan Salas. Just over the out-of-town scoreboard at Coors Field. A two-run homer here in the fifth. Big night, Padres. Big night, Salas. It's 8-1.
4: Number 4.
0: Yankees lose Aaron Judge to tightness in his leg in the sixth. They lose the game in the 13th. Treasure Island Baseball Network.
7: Ground ball up the middle off the mound. Going to be fielded and missed by the shortstop. Kiesel's going to come around third. Throw to the plate. Not in time. Twins walk off the Yankees. Carantini's going to get mobbed at first base. The shortstop, Lombard, just flat out missed it. Went under his glove. Kiesel going to third base. Slid. Popped up and then easily scored the winning run.
4: Number 3.
0: Cubs maintain their half-game lead on the Phillies for the top wild card spot in the National League. PCA with numbers 43 and 44. Cubs Radio Network.
8: And the pitch on the way. Driven in the air. Deep right field. It's got a chance. Gone. Another home run for Pete. His 44th of the year. A drive over the 368 sign in right center. 44 homers. 105 runs batted in.
4: Number 2.
0: Orioles win again in New York. Pete Alonso homers again in New York. That was in the first. In the third, WBAL.
9: There's Samuel Basile. He hits the first pitch. Screaming straightaway center field. Ewing at the wall. Goodbye! O's have done it again. They've gone back to back. Sam, bam, in the ballpark. And he's made it 6-0.
4: Number 1.
0: Remember this summer when we were all celebrating America's 250th? That was the last time Cleveland had the outright lead in the American League Central. Until Wednesday. Tom Hamilton, WTAM.
9: The pitch. Swing!

0: Guardians are back on top, 5-3.
1: Guardians with a half-game lead on the White Sox. Quarterback status, LSU. Let's see. Undetermined? That's next. It's ESPN Radio.
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12: Rico Dowdle, there could be a real role here with Mike McCarthy. 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
2: 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The Dodgers trying to lock up their 13th NL West title in 14 years.
1: This ball is stroked to right field and deep, heading toward the wall. It is off the base of the wall. Mookie already around second. He's going to get waved home. He touches third. On his way to the plate, the relay throw is late. Mookie scores standing up.
2: The Bills get set for their Highmark Stadium debut on Thursday Night Football.
21: I understand that, you know, it's the first official, you know, seasonal game in there. We're not really focused on that. We're just focused on short week, playing against a tough opponent, trying to have the best week possible, putting together a good week of preparation, a good game plan, going out there and executing on Thursday.
2: A division race with more ups and downs than an elevator.
1: And he drives one deep, and that baby will go! A three-run homer, Tommy Pham! That's why he's here.
2: The injury bug bites a plethora of players.
11: It shouldn't really. We get a lot of mental reps. We walk through a lot of plays, so I'll be all right.
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11: 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That's ridiculous.
2: Plus, how do you follow up 300?
15: Alonso hits this high in the air, left field, forget about it. There's number 301 into the second deck, right on cue for the Polar Bear.
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22: 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Big rivalry game this weekend. And Wednesday, we were blindsided with some news. That's in 4 minutes. Baseball, a couple of tight division races in the American League, including the AL West. Astros beginning the day with a lead in the division, but...
24: pitch, swing, and a line drive deep down the right field line. That ball is gone! A two-run homer for John Rabe, and the Royals take a 2-0 lead here in the fourth inning.
22: Royals with a 5-2 win over the Astros, 96-5, the Fan. Jeremy Peña, 3-for-4, 10th three-hit game this season, second straight three-hit game, but it comes in the loss for the Astros. Astros losing, Texas facing the Red Sox takes advantage.
25: As Miller, out of the stretch, comes home with the 1-1, line drive, left field, base hit. Berger is home. Nimmo rounding third. The throw is offline. Nimmo scores standing up. Two-run single for Ezekiel Duran, and the Rangers lead 6-3.
22: 105-3, the Fan. Rangers go on to a 7-3 win over the Red Sox. Fourth straight win for Texas. Longest win streak since the beginning of August, which was also four straight wins. Rangers with the win and the Astros loss tie them for first place in the American League West. Although the Astros do own the tiebreakers. AL West, though, a dead heat. As for the American League Central,
26: now the 0-2. Swung and ripped to left down the line. Fair ball into the corner. Here comes Rocchio. Kwan stops at third. Another double for Jose Ramirez. Oh, how do you think that feels for Jose? And the Guardians lead it 6-3. Here's the 1-2 pitch. Swing and a miss. Ball game. First place belongs to the Guardians. They knock off the Chicago White Sox by a final score of 6-3.
22: Tom Hamilton, WTAM. Guardians move a half game ahead of Chicago in the American League Central. First time they've held the outright lead in the division since July 3rd. Guardians with the win as they beat the White Sox 6-3 and take the division lead. Chicago, a 5-12 record in the last 17 games dating back to August 30th. That's the most losses in baseball over that span. SportsCenter All Night, ESPN Radio, National League. Dodgers still looking for their 13th NL West title in the last 14 seasons. They fall to the Reds on Wednesday, and they see Blake Snell leave the game after the first inning due to tightness in his left groin.
27: I felt good all day, and then the second to last pitch of the bullpen, I threw a slider, and then I felt like it grabbed. So I was like, all right, let's see what we can do. I threw one more pitch, then went out to get to the dugout, and then I was warming up, and I was like, it just doesn't feel that great. So I was like, we'll see if Boy can get through, and then I was just kind of talking with myself throughout that first inning, and I was going to try to get through five, but I just knew I didn't really have a good shot at doing that and remaining healthy. So after the first inning, I went down and talked with Dave, Mark, Thomas, and that's what we thought was best. But no, I'll be see where I'm at day to day, but yeah, I should be good. Yeah, because I've had this, you know, the groin I've strained it four different times, so I'm aware if I kept pitching, I definitely would have strained it. So for me to stop, that's a first. Maybe I'm growing up, I don't know, but that was definitely the right move. And next couple of days, we'll see where we're at and then go from there. But I like where I think I'll be good to go, yeah.
22: Blake Snell allowed one hit on 19 pitches. 10 of those 19 pitches were strikes, but he leaves in the first inning. Dodgers wind up losing to the Reds 6-2. Dodgers could have clinched the NL West with a win, or Padres lost. Padres wound up beating the Rockies. SportsCenter All Night, ESPN Radio. Blake Snell, not the only player to leave his game early. Yankees and Twins will start at the end because it went 13.
0: Ground ball up the middle, off the mound. Going to be fielded and missed by the shortstop. Kiesel's going to come around third. Throw to the plate, not in time. Twins walk off the Yankees. Caratini's going to get mobbed at first base. The shortstop, Lombard, just flat out missed it. Went under his glove. Kiesel going to third base, slid, popped up, and then easily scored the winning run.
22: Treasure Island Baseball Network Twins, the 5-4 win in 13. In this one, Aaron Judge, 0-for-2 with a couple of strikeouts, left the game in the sixth inning.
3: When did you first start feeling something in your lower leg?
4: There in the first inning. Try to kind of play it off and see how long we go, because these games are important down the stretch. But kind of talking it over, thought it would be the right move to come out so, you know, we don't cost the team on the field or cost the team on the base path.
6: What's your level of concern, considering you thought it was wise to come out?
4: You know, we're ramping up. You know, we're still trying to ramp up. So there's going to be little things like this that come up. And I feel like you deal with this every spring training. You know, usually the start of the season, once you kind of start ramping up again, things pop up. Hopefully it's just one little thing, and then we're back out there soon.
22: Aaron Judge leaves early, and the Yankees wind up losing 5-4 in 13 innings. Speaking of New York, quite the week in Queens. For the visitors,
15: Alonso hits this high in the air, left field, forget about it. There's number 301 into the second deck, right on cue for the Polar Bear.
22: On Tuesday, he hit number 300, a game-tying shot in the top of the ninth for the Orioles. Number 301 coming in the first inning on Wednesday. Wouldn't be the last of Baltimore's offense. They go on to a 7-1 win over the Mets. Pete Alonso homering on Tuesday and Wednesday against his former team. Heard it on WBAL. He has two homers at Citi Field this season. Since July 1st, Mets first baseman have a combined one home run at Citi Field. Jared Young did it. Pete Alonso, home run number 37 of the season, number 301 after 300 on Tuesday, which resulted in a curtain call, of course, for him as a visitor. ESPN analyst Eduardo Perez.
7: You look at the New York Mets fans, and they are appreciative of the 7 years that Pete Alonso spent here at Citi Field. And the one thing that they know is that Pete loves homers, and they got it. They got the home run from him in the first at-bat tonight, and it was on a hanging, breaking pitch. And that's what Pete Alonso did as a Met. That's what he's continued to do as a Baltimore Oriole. And I love how he is still focused on, yes, I have 301 home runs, but what's important to him right now is that there's still life and there's still opportunity for the Baltimore Orioles to get in. And he knows that they have the talent to be able to sneak in and get in a hot run. Now, there's a lot of measures that have to happen for that to become reality, but Pete Alonso is doing his best to lead, and the fans here saw that for those 7 years, and that's why they came out to see Pete hit homers.
22: Mets fans with that love fest in Queens for Alonso, perhaps earlier on Sportsmanlike, Evan Cohen saying there was another side to it.
8: That was a peaceful protest by Mets fans of David Stearns, the general manager, who I thought was going to be unbelievable. I was wrong so far. And the owner of the team, Steve Cohen, who I thought was going to be unbelievable. I was wrong so far. And we embarrassed ourselves last night with this peaceful protest. I'm sorry. You cannot, under any circumstance, root for an opposing team, even if it's Pete Alonso. I hated that last night. That was a peaceful protest. And then, oh, by the way, they lost in extra innings on an inside-the-park three-run home run.
22: Orioles are within 2.5 games of the White Sox for the third and final wild card spot in the American League. Two teams in front of them as well, Texas and Toronto. 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
9: Lane Kiffin is going to be as big a villain as we've ever seen.
10: Ole Miss needs to win more and try to show their anger
1: there's just going to be so much attention, hatred, everything on me. I said, you just get to go play. The pressure's on them.
22: Huge matchup in Oxford on Saturday. Lane Kiffin returning. LSU facing Ole Miss in a top 10 matchup. But how about this? Wednesday night, surprise, just days before the showdown, LSU is listing starting quarterback Sam Leavitt as doubtful for the game at Ole Miss. He played in the win over Louisiana Tech last weekend. Coach Lane Kiffin has not mentioned anything about Leavitt dealing with any injuries. But then Wednesday night, he's listed as doubtful, not even questionable. Earlier on ESPN Radio on game night, our Q Myers and Emmett Golden.
10: I hate that my first reaction was, I don't believe him. I hate that that was my first reaction was, nah, this is Lane trying to pull a fast one, and Sam, you know, the day before the game is going to be fine. And I shouldn't feel like that. Mm-hmm. You know, if they list him as doubtful, I should respect him and go, oh, man, that's a big deal, because it is.
12: Right.
10: And, you know, so I will take their word for it, but just being honest with our audience, my first reaction, I was skeptical. But with
12: you're
10: this
12: not the only person who thought that, so don't feel bad.
10: Okay.
12: You're not the only person who thought
10: right,
12: that.
10: Because I didn't believe
12: it could be some gamesmanship. Uh-huh. I would think, though, man, and look, I'm an NFL guy. Yeah. Remember the 49ers got real dinged, two seasons ago because they kind of, you know, didn't.
10: Yeah, finesse.
12: Weren't truthful. Yeah, finesse. Right. That's a great way to put it. Finesse the injury report. You just really can't do that in the NFL, but it sounds like some believe that there could be some gamesmanship by Lane.
10: And I believe even the Ravens got fined last year,
12: yep.
10: For manipulating the injury report or not being forthcoming. If Leavitt doesn't play, I think that changes a lot. I also think it kind of gives LSU an excuse if they don't, you know, win. But that is a huge development for arguably the biggest game in college sports this Saturday.
12: This, to me, man, just adds another layer, right? Like, if this one didn't have enough storylines, mm-hmm. now all of a sudden the quarterback is listed as doubtful. You know, just a couple days away from the game, from the kickoff, from the highly anticipated, you know, return of Lane. Like, I don't think there is any excuses if you're LSU. You have to win this one or else there's so much egg on Lane Kiffin's face. I just feel like this has got to be an actual injury. You don't need an extra layer just because, well, I'm just going to try to be clever and throw some gamesmanship and say my quarterback's banged up.
10: I just wouldn't put anything past Lane Kiffin. And I hate that. I hate that that's my initial reaction. I want to take everybody for their word, but I was skeptical.
22: As for the keys to keep an eye on for the game this Saturday, ESPN analyst Dusty Dvorak.
14: I think it's the LSU defense. Look, as much as we talk about Lane Kiffin and his offense, it's Blake Baker and this LSU defense. They're flying around playing fast, playing physical, lead college football in total yards and sacks. 12 sacks so far this season. Prince Willamontanyelen, who was at Ole Miss a year ago, has got 5 of those. I think him and the rest of this defensive front are going to do a good job keeping Trinidad Tramblus in the pocket, making life very difficult on him. As much as we're going to talk about offense in this game, for me, the difference is the LSU defense. And as great as that atmosphere is going to be, and it's going to be as good as there is in all of sports, I actually think the villain comes in to Oxford with that defense and gets the victory on Saturday night.
22: That atmosphere includes ESPN College Game Day. The game itself we'll see on ABC 7:30 Eastern. Before we get to the big college football weekend, there's week 2 of the NFL kicking off.
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17: And week 2 kicks off with the Lions visiting the Bills on Thursday Night Football. Also the opener for the new Highmark Stadium.
19: We've been in there a few times now, so it's not a new environment. I understand that, you know, it's the first official seasonal game in there. We're not really focused on that. We're just focused on short week, playing against a tough opponent, a good game plan, going out there and executing on Thursday.
20: We can allow the environment to change, but we can't. I hope that we approach Thursday as it's the most important game of the season because it's the next one. And if we make it about more than it is, then I'm not doing a good enough job. And usually that's not going to end with the right result.
21: If he's down the field and I'm scrambling around, I'm looking left, and then I don't even see DJ over there. But I'm going to look right and just launch it.
28: Wide open is Moore, and he makes the catch on the sideline and jogs into the end zone for a 43-yard.
5: yard touchdown.
21: So it's just this comfort zone to know that even if I'm not going to him originally, I'm going to find him at some point.
11: I don't know how to make the Detroit defense in week one because I really believe that they were in place. They just didn't make one play on a football.
5: Chuck, end zone, and it is incomplete. Yes. Full game over. Detroit Lions win. Lions come up with a play at the end when they absolutely had to have it.
11: Are they going
5: to
11: do that versus DJ? Are they going to do that versus Kincaid? They're going to commit to stopping, you know, the run. They do that by numbers. Detroit just puts everybody down at the football. I think for Josh, it's making sure that you're always ready for pressure.
13: I don't care what they throw at us. The quarterback is the key to all of this. And if we don't make him go the long, hard way every time, it can get very difficult. He's got it all.
16: One thing I'm told to watch is the Lions upping their defensive pressure with zone blitzes in hopes of tricking Josh Allen into turnovers or sacks. They had 86 defensive plays last week. They're undermanned, so they need to apply the pressure to avoid being burnt by Allen.
22: Bills opening up their home sweet home against the Lions in Buffalo. The calls we heard, 97 Rock and 97.1 The Ticket. Speaking of being at home, not in that wardrobe. That's next. 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
2: Mateer bouncing in the pocket, grabbed and sacked, and that's going to do it. Michigan is going to get the win over number 11, Oklahoma.
3: 2-0. What should America know about this Michigan Wolverine football team?
4: We're coming.
1: Michigan picking up a key win over Oklahoma last weekend. Troy Bowles, linebacker for the Wolverines. Baker Mayfield, former quarterback for the Sooners. His coach in Tampa Bay is Todd Bowles, Troy's dad. Mayfield had a little friendly wager with his coach on the outcome of last weekend's game. Mayfield lost. So he showed up at Wednesday's press conference wearing a maize and blue number 18 Michigan practice jersey while his coach hummed the victors. Michigan fight song.
5: Let's go, Blue! Oh,
6: that hurts. That hurts real bad. It's been a rough couple days. Oh, damn, Todd.
7: Can you explain that for us?
6: Oklahoma versus Michigan. Yeah, Todd's son was on the winning side of it, and the Sooners were not. And so, therefore, I squeezed into this old tank top to do.
7: Buy that for you?
6: Nope. He's probably got something worse.
8: I mean, in all fairness, the yellow isn't a bad color on you.
6: Thanks, Jenna.
1: Baker Mayfield and the Buccaneers hosting the Browns, the team that drafted Mayfield number one overall in 2018. Current Browns coach Todd Monken.
9: I don't get into how a person feels. We all feel the way we feel about certain situations in our life, and I don't blame him, just like he could never blame me the way I feel about certain things in our life. And listen, he's so competitive that he wants to beat everybody he plays. This just happens to be one where I'm sure there's a little bit there, but ultimately, he always wants to play well. I think that's, again, you'll have to speak to him, but I've never been around him where he didn't want to compete and fight like hell to win. So this just happens to be one other piece of it. Well, first off, he's highly intelligent. You could just get the beginning of a call out of your mouth and he's already got it down. He wants the game plan early so he can look at it at home. So he comes in the building prepared. On the field, he's just highly, highly competitive. And he holds himself to a high standard and he holds others to a high standard, which is everything you're looking for in a player, I guess, just in a human being in general.
1: Browns, of course, dealing with their own quarterback situation. Deshaun Watson, shaky in week one, getting the start in week two nonetheless. Does he have to play well this week to also start in week three?
9: I wouldn't say that. I always expect our players to play well. I wouldn't put him out there if I didn't. So I expect him to play really well. And there were moments Sunday that he did. And there were moments we did a really good job offensively. And there were moments we didn't. And there were moments we didn't coach well enough. There's moments we didn't play well enough. I don't get too far ahead because really what matters most is that we have a great Wednesday.
10: I mean, I think the media has this expectation that I'm supposed to throw 400 yards and 5 touchdowns every week. So until that happens, I guess it's going to be the same situation. So again, my job is to make sure I'm operating well so we can try to get a win and keep moving forward from there.
1: Speculation has been Deshaun Watson was handed the keys to the offense for the first two games that they would be playing on the road.
11: I believe the Cleveland Browns made the right decision at quarterback this week. And here's why. Once you have made the decision initially to start Deshaun Watson, there is no logic in my mind to replacing him after one game and walking Shedeur Sanders into this week on the road at Tampa, where all of the conversation starting today and tomorrow is going to be about Baker Mayfield and the Browns and the breakup and what happened, et cetera, et cetera. And that because of the fact they know they're not going anywhere this season, bring him home against Carolina on September 27th to a hero's welcome. Deshaun Watson is going to play in his last game as a Brown this week. I think that is pretty obvious. He will never, in my mind, take another snap as a Cleveland Brown after this week.
1: Browns, Buccaneers, Sunday in Tampa. Browns host Carolina in week three. Sunday in Dallas, Cowboys and Commanders. Dallas coming off the loss to the Giants earlier on the Golics.
12: The defense will come around to how they're going to come around. And I don't know where that's going to be.
4: I don't know. They were last in defense. Will they still be in the 20s? Will they be in the teens? Will they be in the upper half? I don't know where it's going to end up. But to me, you can talk all the defense you want. That's still a work in progress. To me, it was the offense.
12: Yeah.
4: The offense had under 300 yards of total offense. The offense averaged under 4 yards a carry.
1: And the Cowboys wind up losing at the Meadowlands to the Giants in the week one primetime matchup as well. Straight ahead, speaking of football, we had a curveball thrown at us for this weekend's big college matchup. That's next at ESPN Radio.
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1: Guardians beat the White Sox. They leapfrog Chicago into first place in the division. Aaron Judge leaves the Yankees game in the sixth inning. Blake Snell leaves the Dodgers game in the first. And will we even see LSU's quarterback this weekend?
2: Lane Kiffin is going to be as big a villain as we've ever seen.
3: Ole Miss needs to win more and try to show their anger.
4: Throws right up the middle. Touchdown, LSU. A pump of a fist from Lane Kiffin, the new head coach here in Baton Rouge.
5: I told the players, you don't have anything to worry about. There's just going to be so much attention, hatred, everything on me. I said, you just get to go play.
6: He bailed out on a team that had a chance to win the national championship.
7: He is the one that left them behind.
8: It's LSU versus the world right now.
1: And it is a huge matchup in Oxford on Saturday. Lane Kiffin returns to Ole Miss. LSU goes in facing the Rebels in a top 10 matchup. But Wednesday night came the bombshell. LSU is listing starting quarterback Sam Leavitt as doubtful for the game at Ole Miss. He played in the win over Louisiana Tech last weekend. Coach Lane Kiffin hasn't mentioned about any injuries. Earlier on Amber and Ian, our Ian Fitzsimmons.
9: Stop. Honey, hush. Sam Leavitt, doubtful.
10: He's playing in the game.
9: Lane being Lane. Like, oh, you're going to serve my guy's papers today? I'll tell you what, honey. Here comes the official injury report. Start preparing for our backup quarterback, right? Because maybe Sam goes, maybe he doesn't. Maybe he has some phantom injury. Maybe he doesn't. To me, this is all about Lane being Lane. And going back to Oxford, there is zero doubt in my mind Sam Leavitt is a starting quarterback for LSU at Ole Miss.
1: According to the policies in the SEC, doubtful means unlikely to play due to significant concerns. Describes a player as having a 25% chance to play. The policy says acts of gamesmanship intended to hide a student athlete's true participation status is prohibited. Anything misleading could result in fines up to $100,000, as well as what the conference calls accountability measures for head coaches. SEC Commissioner Greg Sankey has the discretion to administer those penalties. As for the game on Saturday, would a win mean more to LSU or Ole Miss? Our Harry Douglas.
11: It will mean more to the Ole Miss Rebels. They're feeling like the child that got abandoned in the household right now. Lane Kiffin up and said, you know what? I'm going somewhere else to another family that I love more because I feel like they're better than the family that I have right here in Oxford, Mississippi. So a guy like Trinidad Chambliss, a guy like Kewan Lacy, Echols, Pete Golding as a coach as well, along with the coaching staff, they feel some type of way because they feel like they got left for dead, but they didn't get buried. What did Geno Smith say? A lot of people wrote me off, but I didn't write back. See, the Ole Miss Rebels, they don't want to hear anything about, hey, no nonsense, no nothing. They're thinking one way, and one way only right now. Please beat LSU so we can show our rump. If they beat the LSU Tigers, oh, you talking about crossing the line, Freddie, they going to double dutch, hopscotch, dive head first over that line. And they going to take it to a whole nother level. They feel some type of way right now.
1: Sure.
11: They really do. And I'm talking about, even though they believe in Pete Golding as their head coach and the players on that team and the whole nine, there are a lot of people that feel some type of way within that organization not because Lane Kiffin made the decision to go to LSU.
1: Sure.
11: I think the circus around it all.
1: It has been a high-profile situation, LSU going to Ole Miss, regardless of the outcome. We'll be able to tell the feelings from the fans in Oxford earlier on Unsportsmanlike, our Michelle Smallman.
12: Respect is earned, and oftentimes disrespect is earned. Lane Kiffin leaving 2 days after the regular season finale and leaving those players and that university and that program the way that he did, the disrespect that he's going to feel this weekend is earned. He asked for it by the manner in which he left them. So I expect this crowd to be fiery, unrelenting. I expect them to be loud, and he's going to have to wear that. Of course, we don't want anything bad to happen, and I think having the increased security is wise because people are tailgating, maybe not in their right mind. Don't do anything dumb, people. But Lane Kiffin is walking into likely his own personal hell, or at least his own personal football hell, with the way that they are going to just jaw at him all game long.
1: Ole Miss, LSU, Saturday, 7:30 Eastern. On ABC. Right now, SportsCenter all night. There is a quarterback we know we won't be seeing this weekend. Seahawks coach Mike McDonald.
13: Sam's going to be out this game. Drew will start for us. Don't anticipate putting him on IR or anything like that, but we'll just kind of reevaluate every day and reevaluate next week, and we'll go from there, but he won't play this week.
1: It was initially called a hip injury for Sam Darnold, but then described as a glute. Not expected to be an injury that'll keep him out for long, but he's not yet ready to return. Matchup against Arizona this weekend. Drew Locke in line to make his first start for Seattle since 2023. Falcons coach Kevin Stefanski has a questionable quarterback situation as well.
14: You have a QB yet for this week?
15: We will have a quarterback, yes, for this week. Not yet, but we'll work through that this week.
14: What do you need to see between now, tomorrow, choose who you want there?
15: I'd say we're working through it. I'm not ruling anyone out. Tua's not going to practice today, but he's getting better. Cooper and Mike will practice today, so we'll work through it. All of us on the coaching staff, on the medical staff, all of our players, Mike in this case, want to always do what's best for our players, and I feel really, really confident in the plan. Going back to when I first got here and how Mike was working off the field and working in the training room, and I think what you've seen is a progression of all of that. So I feel confident that as he progresses and gets ready, we'll let you guys know. But a big part of that is practice and then practice the next day and those type of things. So we'll continue to take this day to day and make decisions. And I'll make decisions that are best for the football team.
1: Falcons facing a division game this weekend against Carolina. Kevin Stefanski saying he's not ruling anybody out. As for Cincinnati, Joe Burrow dealing with back tightness.
16: I think everything is so important to me. I'm going to do what it takes to be out there. If I'm not getting surgery, I'll be out there.
17: I feel good. It's a normal game day soreness, that's for sure, but I'll be right.
18: Are you going to include you from playing on Sunday?
17: No.
18: What kind of sources are this? What kind of hit, presumably, on that third down?
17: You know, I don't know specifically what play. I didn't really start feeling it until after the game. That's typically how it happens.
19: Do you plan to practice the rest of the week, or is it going to be something where you're just going to rest it?
17: We'll see how we feel tomorrow.
18: Shoulder?
17: Back tightness.
18: How does that affect your preparation for week?
17: It shouldn't really. We get a lot of mental reps, and we walk through a lot of plays, so I'll be all right.
18: Is there any part of you that doesn't self play on Sunday out of caution?
17: No.
18: What?
17: That's ridiculous.
1: Joe Burrow expecting to play against Houston this week. SportsCenter all night, ESPN Radio. Among the matchups on Sunday, Vikings are in Chicago. Speaking of divisional matchups, they'll face the Bears and Chicago's potent offense. Bears quarterback Caleb Williams.
20: I think is scoring every drive is our mindset. I think that's the potential of us, and that's internal. That's an internal expectation. That's an internal feeling. Just of what we have up front, out wide, and in the backfield. It's an expectation from ourselves to be able to go out there and score every time and figure out ways to help the defense. I mean, that's our part to help this team, help special teams, and all of that is scoring points as many as we can. And so on as many drives that we have. And so, that's our challenge. I think that's what I mean by that. To be able to do that, it can't have penalties. We can't have all these, the mishaps and things like that.
1: Bears, of course, dropped 59 on Carolina last weekend. They also gave up 36 points. ESPN analyst Herm Edwards.
21: There was 1,000 yards of offense total. 1,000. Yeah, the score was, by the way, 59-37. You know how hard that is to watch? And I've been in some games like that as a head coach where it got away defensively. And when the players came in to watch the tape, I said, hey, I'm going to tell you something. No coach is going in the room with you guys. You go in there as a defense, and you watch it. I can't watch
22: it. If you were a Bears fan, would you feel good about that game?
21: Oh, the Bears fan, they're going crazy right now. But let me ask you something. When you say the Chicago Bears.
0: You think defense. Monsters Midway.
21: Yeah. Yeah. Thank you.
0: Did not
21: I'm not saying you can't score. But guys, when you play like this, your defense has no chance. Because what happens is you continue to just press the button, and that defense of yours is getting wore out, man. And it'll catch up to you eventually when you get a certain lead. But see, no one could stop anybody in this. No one played defense. It was just one of those back and forth. The Carolina Panthers scored 37 points.
1: We'll see what the Vikings do against Chicago on Sunday. We'll see what Chicago's offense does as well. Also Sunday in Foxborough, Patriots and Steelers. ESPN Patriots reporter Mike Reese.
2: Drake May acknowledged it was tougher to move on from a season-opening loss in which he threw three fourth-quarter interceptions. He had more time to think about it than the usual 24 hours. But he said he's decisively on to Pittsburgh, and his focus is clear.
22: My position's built on split-second decisions, and that's football. You know, it's a game of inches. It's a game of decisions in an instant. And I think you get to, see... You know, the consequences when you don't, make the right one and you try to force one or you try to maybe push it down the field. And I think, that's, something that, like I say, you learn from. But honestly, learning from it at this point, it needs to be a habit. And I think that's the purpose of practicing and getting in the mindset and knowing, what I need to do to help this team win.
23: I think that there's a difference between, we've said this, being reckless and being aggressive. We want to be aggressive. That's how we want to play. But we also have to make great decisions when there's a look or something that maybe would take a certain play away.
2: Something that could help boost May, speedy running back Travion Henderson, who missed the opener with an ankle injury, was a full participant in practice on Wednesday. In Foxborough, Mike Reese, ESPN.
24: Aaron Rodgers is throwing his age. Almost. The 42-year-old quarterback threw the ball 40 times in the Steelers' win against the Atlanta Falcons. And afterward, Coach Mike McCarthy said that they would like their offense to be a little bit more balanced, that he'd like to increase the number of runs from 18 to between 25 and 30. But if you ask Aaron Rodgers, he's perfectly fine with how the offensive game plan panned out against the Falcons.
25: Yeah, the consistency and the balance stuff is all for, talking head fodder. It's all about winning the game, whether you got to throw it 40 times or run it 40 times. So I'm not worried about the balance. Balance comes naturally. If you're getting a chance to be ahead of teams, you're going to get more run opportunities. If you don't have 5-3 and outs, you get more run opportunities too. So I'm not worried about that.
24: The balance might resolve itself naturally, but one area Mike McCarthy definitely focused on this week is third down. The Steelers were just 3 of 13 on third downs against the Atlanta Falcons, and a lot of that was a byproduct of missed connections between Rodgers and DK Metcalf. Now, Rodgers pointed out that there were a number of DPIs that he felt like were not called on some of those plays, but at least one, Metcalf dropped the pass. Even so, Rodgers still expressed confidence in his wide receiver and said, I'm going to keep feeding him. In Pittsburgh, Brooke Pryor, ESPN.
1: Aaron Rodgers and the Steelers in New England to face the Patriots Sunday afternoon, 1 o'clock Eastern game. 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
26: The 2-2 to Yelich. And a liner down the left field line, a fair ball, it hits off the sidewall. Churio is in. Around third is Bowers, he will score. A two-run single for Yelich, and the Brewers have flipped this game back into their favor. It is 5-4 Milwaukee.
1: 620 WTMJ, Brewers with the 5-4 win, their 95th win of the season, tied for the fourth most in franchise history. They have a 2.5-game lead on the Rays for the best record in Major League Baseball. At the top of the NL wild card, still the Cubs.
27: And the pitch on the way, driven in the air, deep right field. It's got a chance, gone! Another home run for Pete, his 44th of the year. A drive over the 368 sign in right center, 44 homers, 105 runs batted in.
1: Cubs Radio Network, Cubs double up the Braves 8-4. Pete Crow Armstrong, two homers, 44 now on the season, most in the season by a lefty in franchise history. 44 homers, tying him with Ernie Banks for the most in a season by a Cubs player aged 24 or younger. Cubs double up the Braves, They lead the Phillies by a half game for the first NL wildcard spot. Phillies shutting out the Nationals 3-0. Zach Wheeler goes 7 innings, striking out 5. Fourth straight game with at least 6 innings and at most 1 earned run. This was a 3-0 shutout, the Phillies' 18th shutout of the season. As for the third wild card spot, Padres still hold that.
26: 0-1, the pitch. Salas hits it in the air, deep down the right field line. Beck is back into the corner, looking up. This one, gonna go! Second of the night for Ethan Salas. Just over the out-of-town scoreboard at Coors Field. A two-run homer here in the fifth. Big night, Padres. Big night, Salas. It's 8-1.
1: Two homers for him, 3 RBI. Padres, a 9-3 win over the Rockies, 97-3. The fan, Salas, youngest player in Padres history with a multi-homer game, surpassing Fernando Tatis. Padres have won 9 of their last 10. Well, what are the Dodgers going to do moving forward? That's next. SportsCenter All Night continues. It's ESPN Radio.
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0: have the Yankees been able to do? Well, they've been able to go out, play them one game, give them a day off, play them another day, give them a day off, but still you're on your feet and you are going, those are natural sorenesses. And I think Aaron Judge knows his body really well. Aaron Boone played the game. He's managed the game for so long. He understands also that what's important is to get Aaron Judge ready for the postseason. And that's getting his at-bats, but he's going through the rehab right now as we speak at the major league level and not at the minor league level like Wilson Contreras did with the Boston Red Sox, who missed less time, but he did go down for a rehab assignment.
1: Speaking of injured players, Dodgers fall to the Reds 6-2. Blake Snell leaves in the first inning after throwing 19 pitches. Manager Dave Roberts.
2: Obviously happy that he alerted us early. To get him out of the game, not make it worse. For me, I heard, or he told me that he felt some tightness in his left groin and, you know, it didn't loosen up. So obviously the right decision is to get him out. I think number one is we'll see how he comes in tomorrow, how he feels, get some more treatment. And then when we get back to LA, then we can make that decision.
1: Dodgers could have clinched the NL West on Wednesday. They lost. Padres won, though. We see all kinds of walk-offs in baseball. Walk-off homer, walk-off hit by pitch, walk-off balk. Technology bringing us a new one.
3: Runners will be off. The 3-2. Outside ball four, but a tap of the head by Brandon Valenzuela. We look to the board where that is overturned. Strike three, and the Blue Jays win. They'll salvage this series.
1: 5-1 the final over the Tigers. A walk would have brought the potential tying run to the plate, but instead, ABS challenge, it's a walk-off.
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4: Number five.
1: A day after having their eight-game win streak snapped, the Padres hold their ground in the race for the third wild card spot of the National League, getting back in the win column. 97.3 The Fan.
6: 0-1 the pitch. Salas hits it in the air, deep down the right field line. Beck is back into the corner, looking up. This one, gonna go! Second of the night for Ethan Salas. Just over the out-of-town scoreboard at Coors Field. A two-run homer here in the fifth. Big night, Padres. Big night, Salas. It's 8-1.
4: Number four.
1: Yankees lose Aaron Judge to tightness in his leg in the sixth. They lose the game in the 13th. Treasure Island Baseball Network.
7: Ground ball up the middle, off the mound. Going to be fielded and missed by the shortstop. Kiesel's going to come around third. Throw to the plate, not in time. Twins walk off the Yankees. Carantini's going to get mobbed at first base. The shortstop, Lombard, just flat out missed it. Went under his glove. Kiesel going to third base, slid, popped up, and then easily scored the winning run.
4: Number three.
1: Cubs maintain their half-game lead on the Phillies for the top wild card spot in the National League. PCA with numbers 43 and 44. Cubs Radio Network.
8: And the pitch on the way, driven in the air, deep right field. It's got a chance. Gone. Another home run for Pete. His 44th of the year. A drive over the 368 sign in right center. 44 homers. 105 runs batted in.
4: Number two.
1: Orioles win again in New York. Pete Alonso homers again in New York. That was in the first. In the third, WBAL.
9: There's Samuel Basile. He hits the first pitch. Screaming straightaway center field. Ewing at the wall. Goodbye! O's have done it again. They've gone back to back. Sam Bam in the ballpark. And he's made it 6-0.
4: Number one.
1: Remember this summer when we were all celebrating America's 250th? That was the last time Cleveland had the outright lead in the American League Central. Until Wednesday. Tom Hamilton, WTAM.
9: The pitch.
5: Swing at and hammered. High, deep to right. Away, back and gone. Oh, my. Petey helping with a jog of a lifetime. A three-run home run deep into the lower deck and right. A majestic blast. And the Guardians are back on top. 5-3.
1: Guardians with a half-game lead on the White Sox. Quarterback status, LSU. Let's see. Undetermined? That's next. It's ESPN Radio.

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0: Coming up on SportsCenter All Night. The Dodgers trying to lock up their 13th NL West title in 14 years.
17: This ball is stroked to right field and deep, heading toward the wall. It is off the base of the wall. Mookie already around second. He's going to get waved home. He touches third. On his way to the plate, the relay throw is late. Mookie scores standing up.
0: The Bills get set for their Highmark Stadium debut on Thursday Night Football.
18: I understand that, you know, it's the first official, you know, seasonal game in there. We're not really focused on that. We're just focused on short week, playing against a tough opponent, trying to have the best week possible, putting together a good week of preparation, a good game plan, going out there and executing on Thursday.
0: A division race with more ups and downs than an elevator.
17: And he drives one deep, and that baby will go! A three-run homer, Tommy Pham! That's why he's here.
0: The injury bug bites a plethora of players.
19: It shouldn't really. We get a lot of mental reps. We walk through a lot of plays, so I'll be all right.
20: Is there any part of you that has a self-play on the Sunday after caution?
19: That's ridiculous.
0: Plus, how do you follow up 300?
21: Alonso hits this high in the air, left field, forget about it. There's number 301 into the
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22: 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Big rivalry game this weekend. And Wednesday, we were blindsided with some news. That's in 4 minutes. Baseball, a couple of tight division races in the American League, including the AL West. Astros beginning the day with a lead in the division, but...
24: pitch, swing, and a line drive deep down the right field line. That ball is gone. A two-run homer for John Rabe, and the Royals take a 2-0 lead here in the fourth inning.
22: Royals with a 5-2 win over the Astros, 96-5, the fan. Jeremy Peña, 3-for-4, 10th three-hit game this season, second straight three-hit game, but it comes in the loss for the Astros. Astros losing, Texas facing the Red Sox takes advantage.
25: As Miller, out of the stretch, comes home with the 1-1, line drive, left field, base hit. Berger is home. Nimmo rounding third. The throw is offline. Nimmo scores standing up. Two-run single for Ezekiel Duran, and the Rangers lead 6-3.
22: 105-3, the fan. Rangers go on to a 7-3 win over the Red Sox. Fourth straight win for Texas. Longest win streak since the beginning of August, which was also four straight wins. Rangers with the win and the Astros loss tie them for first place in the American League West. Although the Astros do own the tiebreakers. AL West, though, a dead heat. As for the American League Central.
26: Now the 0-2. Swung and ripped to left down the line. Fair ball into the corner. Here comes Rocchio. Kwan stops at third. Another double for Jose Ramirez. Oh, how do you think that feels for Jose? And the Guardians lead it 6-3. Here's the 1-2 pitch. Swing and a miss. Ball game. First place belongs to the Guardians. They knock off the Chicago White Sox by a final score of 6-3.
22: Tom Hamilton, WTAM. Guardians move a half game ahead of Chicago in the American League Central. First time they've held the outright lead in the division since July 3rd. Guardians with the win as they beat the White Sox 6-3 and take the division lead. Chicago, a 5-12 record in the last 17 games dating back to August 30th. That's the most losses in baseball over that span. SportsCenter All Night, ESPN Radio, National League. Dodgers still looking for their 13th NL West title in the last 14 seasons. They fall to the Reds on Wednesday, and they see Blake Snell leave the game after the first inning due to tightness in his left groin.
27: I felt good all day, and then the second to last pitch of the bullpen, I threw a slider, and then I felt like it grabbed. So I was like, all right, let's see what we can do. I threw one more pitch, then went out to get to the dugout, and then I was warming up, and I was like, it just doesn't feel that great. So I was like, we'll see if Boy can get through, and then I was just kind of talking with myself throughout that first inning, and I was going to try to get through five, but I just knew I didn't really have a good shot at doing that and remaining healthy. So after the first inning, I went down, talked with Dave, Mark, Thomas, and that's what we thought was best. But no, I'll be... see where I'm at day to day, but yeah, I should be good. Yeah, because I've had this, you know, the groin, I've strained it four different times. So I'm aware if I kept pitching, I definitely would have strained it. So for me to stop, that's a first. Maybe I'm growing up, I don't know, but that was definitely the right move. And next couple of days, we'll see where we're at and then go from there. But I think I'll be good to go, yeah.
22: Blake Snell allowed one hit on 19 pitches. 10 of those 19 pitches were strikes, but he leaves in the first inning. Dodgers wind up losing to the Reds 6-2. Dodgers could have clinched the NL West with a win, or Padres lost. Padres wound up beating the Rockies. SportsCenter All Night, ESPN Radio. Blake Snell, not the only player to leave his game early. Yankees and Twins will start at the end because it went 13.
2: Ground ball up the middle, off the mound. Going to be fielded and missed by the shortstop. Kiesel's going to come around third. Throw to the plate, not in time. Twins walk off the Yankees. Carantini's going to get mobbed at first base. The shortstop, Lombard, just flat out missed it. Went under his glove. Kiesel going to third base, slid, popped up, and then easily scored the winning run.
22: Treasure Island Baseball Network Twins, the 5-4 win in 13. In this one, Aaron Judge, 0-for-2 with a couple of strikeouts, left the game in the sixth inning.
3: When did you first start feeling something in your lower leg?
4: There in the first inning. Try to kind of play it off and see how long we go, because these games are important down the stretch. But kind of talking it over, thought it would be the right move to come out so, you know, we don't cost the team on the field or cost the team on the base path.
5: What's your level of concern considering you thought it was wise to come out?
4: You know, we're ramping up. You know, we're still trying to ramp up. So there's going to be little things like this that come up. And I feel like you deal with this every spring training. You know, usually the start of the season, once you kind of start ramping up again, things pop up. Hopefully it's just one little thing, and then we're back out there soon.
22: Aaron Judge leaves early, and the Yankees wind up losing 5-4 in 13 innings. Speaking of New York, quite the week in Queens. For the visitors,
6: Alonso hits this high in the air, left field, forget about it. There's number 301 into the second deck, right on cue for the Polar Bear.
22: On Tuesday, he hit number 300, a game-tying shot in the top of the ninth for the Orioles. Number 301 coming in the first inning on Wednesday. Wouldn't be the last of Baltimore's offense. They go on to a 7-1 win over the Mets. Pete Alonso homering on Tuesday and Wednesday against his former team. Heard it on WBAL. He has two homers at Citi Field this season. Since July 1st, Mets first basemen have a combined one home run at Citi Field. Jared Young did it. Pete Alonso, home run number 37 of the season, number 301 after 300 on Tuesday, which resulted in a curtain call, of course, for him as a visitor. ESPN analyst Eduardo Perez.
7: You look at the New York Mets fans, and they are appreciative of the 7 years that Pete Alonso spent here at Citi Field. And the one thing that they know is that Pete loves homers, and they got it. They got the home run from him in the first at-bat tonight, and it was on a hanging, breaking pitch. And that's what Pete Alonso did as a Met. That's what he's continued to do as a Baltimore Oriole. And I love how he is still focused on, yes, I have 301 home runs, but what's important to him right now is that there's still life and there's still opportunity for the Baltimore Orioles to get in. And he knows that they have the talent to be able to sneak in and get in a hot run. Now, there's a lot of measures that have to happen for that to become reality, but Pete Alonso is doing his best to lead, and the fans here saw that for those 7 years, and that's why they came out to see Pete hit homers.
22: Mets fans with that love fest in Queens for Alonso, perhaps earlier on Sportsmanlike, Evan Cohen saying there was another side to it.
9: That was a peaceful protest by Mets fans of David Stearns, the general manager, who I thought was going to be unbelievable. I was wrong so far. And the owner of the team, Steve Cohen, who I thought was going to be unbelievable. I was wrong so far. And we embarrassed ourselves last night with this peaceful protest. I'm sorry. You cannot, under any circumstance, root for an opposing team, even if it's Pete Alonso. I hated that last night. That was a peaceful protest. And then, oh, by the way, they lost in extra innings on an inside-the-park three-run home run.
22: Orioles are within 2.5 games of the White Sox for the third and final wild card spot in the American League. Two teams in front of them as well, Texas and Toronto. 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
29: 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I said, you just get to go play. The pressure's on them.
22: Huge matchup in Oxford on Saturday. Lane Kiffin returning. LSU facing Ole Miss in a top 10 matchup. But how about this? Wednesday night, surprise. just days before the showdown. LSU is listing starting quarterback Sam Leavitt as doubtful for the game at Ole Miss. He played in the win over Louisiana Tech last weekend. Coach Lane Kiffin has not mentioned anything about Leavitt dealing with any injuries. But then Wednesday night, he's listed as doubtful, not even questionable. Earlier on ESPN Radio on game night, our Q Myers and Emmett Golden.
8: I hate that my first reaction was, I don't believe him. I hate that that was my literally my first reaction was, nah, this is Lane trying to pull a fast one, and Sam, you know, the day before the game is going to be fine, and I shouldn't feel like that. Mm-hmm. Like, you know, I'm look, if they list him as doubtful, I should respect him and go, oh, man, it, you know, that's a big deal, because it is.
10: Right.
8: And, you know, so I will take their word for it, but just being honest with our audience, my first reaction, I was skeptical. But with
10: you're
8: this
10: not the only person who thought that, so don't feel
8: okay.
10: Bad. Don't,
8: yeah.
10: You're not the only person who thought
8: right,
10: that.
8: Because I didn't believe
10: it. Could be some gamesmanship. Uh-huh. I would think, though, man, and look, I'm an NFL guy. Yeah. Remember the 49ers got real dinged, two seasons ago because they kind of, you know, didn't.
8: Yeah, finesse.
10: Weren't truthful. Yeah, finesse.
8: Right.
10: That's a great way to put it. Finesse the injury report. You just really can't do that in the NFL, but it sounds like some believe that there could be some gamesmanship by Lane.
8: And I believe even the Ravens got fined last year, you know, for manipulating the injury report or not being forthcoming. If Leavitt doesn't play, I think that changes a lot. I also think it kind of gives LSU an excuse if they don't, you know, win. But that is a huge development for arguably the biggest game in college sports this Saturday.
10: This, to me, man, just adds another layer, right? Like, if this one didn't have enough storylines, now all of a sudden the quarterback is listed as doubtful. You know, just a couple days away from the game, from the kickoff, from the highly anticipated, you know, return of Lane. Like, I don't think there is any excuses if you're LSU. You have to win this one or else there's so much egg on Lane Kiffin's face. I just feel like this has got to be an actual injury. You don't need an extra layer just because, well, I'm just going to try to be clever and throw some gamesmanship and say my quarterback's banged up.
8: I just wouldn't put anything past Lane Kiffin. And I hate that. I hate that that's my initial reaction. I want to take everybody for their word, but I was skeptical.
22: As for the keys to keep an eye on for the game this Saturday, ESPN analyst Dusty Dvorak.
12: I think it's the LSU defense. Look, as much as we talk about Lane Kiffin and his offense, it's Blake Baker and this LSU defense. They're flying around playing fast, playing physical, lead college football in total yards and sacks, 12 sacks so far this season. Prince Willamontanyelen, who was at Ole Miss a year ago, has got 5 of those. I think him and the rest of this defensive front are going to do a good job keeping Trinidad Tramblus in the pocket, making life very difficult on him. As much as we're going to talk about offense in this game, for me, the difference is the LSU defense. And as great as that atmosphere is going to be, and it's going to be as good as there is in all of sports, I actually think the villain comes in to Oxford with that defense and gets the victory on Saturday night.
22: That atmosphere includes ESPN College Game Day. The game itself we'll see on ABC 7:30 Eastern. Before we get to the big college football weekend, there's week 2 of the NFL kicking off.
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13: And week 2 kicks off with the Lions visiting the Bills on Thursday Night Football. Also the opener for the new Highmark Stadium.
14: We've been in there a few times now, so it's not a new environment. I understand that, you know, it's the first official seasonal game in there. We're not really focused on that. We're just focused on short week, playing against a tough opponent, a good game plan, going out there and executing on Thursday.
15: We can allow the environment to change, but we can't. I hope that we approach Thursday as it's the most important game of the season because it's the next one. And if we make it about more than it is, then I'm not doing a good enough job. And usually that's not going to end with the right result.
16: If he's down the field and I'm scrambling around, I'm looking left, and then I don't even see DJ over there. But I'm going to look right and just launch it.
17: Wide open is Moore, and he makes the catch on the sideline and jogs into the end zone for a 43-yard touchdown.
16: So it's just this comfort zone to know that even if I'm not going to him originally, I'm going to find him at some point.
18: I don't know how to make the Detroit defense in week 1, because I really believe that they were in place. They just didn't make one play on a football.
17: Chuck end zone, and it is incomplete. Yes. Ball game over. Detroit Lions win. Lions come up with a play at the end when they absolutely had to have it.
18: Are they going
17: to
18: do that versus DJ? Are they going to do that versus Kincaid? They're going to commit to stopping, you know, the run. They do that by numbers. Detroit just puts everybody down at the football. I think for Josh, it's making sure that you're always ready for pressure.
1: I don't care what they throw at us. The quarterback is the key to all of this. And if we don't make him go the long, hard way every time, it can get very difficult. He's got it all.
2: One thing I'm told to watch is the Lions upping their defensive pressure with zone blitzes in hopes of tricking Josh Allen into turnovers or sacks. They had 86 defensive plays last week. They're undermanned, so they need to apply the pressure to avoid being burnt by Allen.
22: Bills opening up their home sweet home against the Lions in Buffalo. The calls we heard, 97 Rock and 97 1 the ticket. Speaking of being at home, not in that wardrobe. That's next. SportsCenter All Night continues. 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
1: Guardians beat the White Sox. They leapfrog Chicago into first place in the division. Aaron Judge leaves the Yankees game in the sixth inning. Blake Snell leaves the Dodgers game in the first. And will we even see LSU's quarterback this weekend?
2: Lane Kiffin is going to be as big a villain as we've ever seen.
3: Ole Miss needs to win more and try to show their anger.
4: Throws right up the middle. Touchdown, LSU. A pump of a fist from Lane Kiffin, the new head coach here in Baton Rouge.
5: I told the players, you don't have anything to worry about. There's just going to be so much attention, hatred, everything on me. I said, you just get to go play.
6: He bailed out on a team that had a chance to win the national championship.
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8: It's LSU versus the world right now.
1: And it is a huge matchup in Oxford on Saturday. Lane Kiffin returns to Ole Miss. LSU goes in facing the Rebels in a top 10 matchup. But Wednesday night came the bombshell. LSU is listing starting quarterback Sam Leavitt as doubtful for the game at Ole Miss. He played in the win over Louisiana Tech last weekend. Coach Lane Kiffin hasn't mentioned about any injuries. Earlier on Amber and Ian, our Ian Fitzsimmons.
9: Stop. Honey, hush. Sam Leavitt, doubtful?
10: He's playing in the game.
9: Lane being Lane. Like, oh, you're going to serve my guy's papers today? I'll tell you what, honey. Here comes the official injury report. Start preparing for our backup quarterback, right? Because maybe Sam goes, maybe he doesn't. Maybe he has some phantom injury, maybe he doesn't. To me, this is all about Lane being Lane. And going back to Oxford, there is zero doubt in my mind Sam Leavitt is a starting quarterback for LSU at Ole Miss.
1: According to the policies in the SEC, doubtful means unlikely to play due to significant concerns. Describes a player as having a 25% chance to play. The policy says acts of gamesmanship intended to hide a student athlete's true participation status is prohibited. Anything misleading could result in fines up to $100,000, as well as what the conference calls accountability measures for head coaches. SEC Commissioner Greg Sankey has the discretion to administer those penalties. As for the game on Saturday, would a win mean more to LSU or Ole Miss? Our Harry Douglas.
11: It will mean more to the Ole Miss Rebels. They're feeling like the child that got abandoned in the household right now. Lane Kiffin up and said, you know what? I'm going somewhere else to another family that I love more because I feel like they're better than the family that I have right here in Oxford, Mississippi. So a guy like Trinidad Chambliss, a guy like Kewan Lacy, Echols, Pete Golding as a coach as well, along with the coaching staff, they feel some type of way because they feel like they got left for dead, but they didn't get buried. What did Geno Smith say? A lot of people wrote me off, but I didn't write back. See, the Ole Miss Rebels, they don't want to hear anything about, hey, no nonsense, no nothing. They're thinking one way, and one way only right now. Please beat LSU so we can show our rump. If they beat the LSU Tigers, are you talking about crossing the line? Freddie, they going to double dutch, hopscotch, dive head first over that line. And they're going to take it to a whole nother level. They feel some type of way right now.
12: Sure.
11: They really do. And I'm talking about, even though they believe in Pete Golding as their head coach and the players on that team and the whole nine, there are a lot of people that feel some type of way within that organization not because Lane Kiffin made the decision to go to LSU.
12: Sure.
11: I think the circus around it all.
1: It has been a high-profile situation, LSU going to Ole Miss, regardless of the outcome. We'll be able to tell the feelings from the fans in Oxford earlier on Unsportsmanlike, our Michelle Smallman.
13: Respect is earned, and oftentimes disrespect is earned. Lane Kiffin leaving 2 days after the regular season finale and leaving those players and that university and that program the way that he did, the disrespect that he's going to feel this weekend is earned. He asked for it by the manner in which he left them. So I expect this crowd to be fiery, unrelenting. I expect them to be loud, and he's going to have to wear that. Of course, we don't want anything bad to happen, and I think having the increased security is wise because people tailgating, maybe not in the right mind. Don't do anything dumb, people. But Lane Kiffin is walking into likely his own personal hell, or at least his own personal football hell, with the way that they are going to just jaw at him all game long.
1: Ole Miss, LSU, Saturday, 7:30 Eastern. On ABC. Right now, SportsCenter all night. There is a quarterback we know we won't be seeing this weekend. Seahawks coach Mike McDonald.
12: Sam's going to be out this game. Drew will start for us. Don't anticipate putting him on IR or anything like that, but we'll just kind of reevaluate every day and reevaluate next week, and we'll go from there, but he won't play this week.
1: It was initially called a hip injury for Sam Darnold, but then described as a glute. Not expected to be an injury that'll keep him out for long, but he's not yet ready to return.
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1: Guardians beat the White Sox. They leapfrog Chicago into first place in the division. Aaron Judge leaves the Yankees game in the sixth inning. Blake Snell leaves the Dodgers game in the first. And will we even see LSU's quarterback this weekend?
2: Lane Kiffin is going to be as big a villain as we've ever seen.
3: Ole Miss needs to win more and try to show their anger.
4: Throws right up the middle. Touchdown, LSU. A pump of a fist from Lane Kiffin, the new head coach here in Baton Rouge.
5: I told the players, you don't have anything to worry about. There's just going to be so much attention, hatred, everything on me. I said, you just get to go play.
6: He bailed out on a team that had a chance to win the national championship.
7: He is the one that left them behind.
8: It's LSU versus the world right now.
1: And it is a huge matchup in Oxford on Saturday. Lane Kiffin returns to Ole Miss. LSU goes in facing the Rebels in a top 10 matchup. But Wednesday night came the bombshell. LSU is listing starting quarterback Sam Leavitt is doubtful for the game at Ole Miss. He played in the win over Louisiana Tech last weekend. Coach Lane Kiffin hasn't mentioned about any injuries. Earlier on Amber and Ian, our Ian Fitzsimmons.
9: Stop. Honey, hush. Sam Leavitt, doubtful.
10: He's playing in the game.
9: Lane being Lane. Like, oh, you're going to serve my guy's papers today? I'll tell you what, honey. Here comes the official injury report. Start preparing for our backup quarterback, right? Because maybe Sam goes, maybe he doesn't. Maybe he has some phantom injury, maybe he doesn't. To me, this is all about Lane being Lane. And going back to Oxford, there is zero doubt in my mind Sam Leavitt is a starting quarterback for LSU at Ole Miss.
1: According to the policies in the SEC, doubtful means unlikely to play due to significant concerns. Describes a player as having a 25% chance to play. The policy says acts of gamesmanship intended to hide a student athlete's true participation status is prohibited. Anything misleading could result in fines up to $100,000, as well as what the conference calls accountability measures for head coaches. SEC Commissioner Greg Sankey has the discretion to administer those penalties. As for the game on Saturday, would a win mean more to LSU or Ole Miss? Our Harry Douglas.
11: It will mean more to the Ole Miss Rebels. They're feeling like the child that got abandoned in the household right now. Lane Kiffin up and said, you know what? I'm going somewhere else to another family that I love more because I feel like they're better than the family that I have right here in Oxford, Mississippi. So a guy like Trinidad Chambliss, a guy like Kewan Lacy, Echols, Pete Golding as a coach as well, along with the coaching staff, they feel some type of way because they feel like they got left for dead, but they didn't get buried. What did Geno Smith say? A lot of people wrote me off, but I didn't write back. See, the Ole Miss Rebels, they don't want to hear anything about, hey, no nonsense, no nothing. They're thinking one way, and one way only right now. Please beat LSU so we can show our rump. If they beat the LSU Tigers, are you talking about crossing the line? Freddie, they going to double dutch, hopscotch, dive head first over that line. And they're going to take it to a whole nother level. They feel some type of way right now.
12: Sure.
11: They really do. And I'm talking about, even though they believe in Pete Golding as their head coach and the players on that team and the whole nine, there are a lot of people that feel some type of way within that organization not because Lane Kiffin made the decision to go to LSU.
12: Sure.
11: I think the circus around it all.
1: It has been a high-profile situation, LSU going to Ole Miss, regardless of the outcome. We'll be able to tell the feelings from the fans in Oxford earlier on Sportsmanlike, our Michelle Smallman.
13: Respect is earned, and oftentimes disrespect is earned. Lane Kiffin leaving 2 days after the regular season finale and leaving those players and that university and that program the way that he did, the disrespect that he's going to feel this weekend is earned. He asked for it. by the manner in which he left them. So I expect this crowd to be fiery, unrelenting. I expect them to be loud, and he's going to have to wear that. Of course, we don't want anything bad to happen, and I think having the increased security is wise because people are tailgating, maybe not in their right mind. Don't do anything dumb, people. But Lane Kiffin is walking into likely his own personal hell, or at least his own personal football hell, with the way that they are going to just jaw at him all game long.
1: Ole Miss, LSU, Saturday, 7:30 Eastern. On ABC. Right now, SportsCenter all night. There is a quarterback we know we won't be seeing this weekend. Seahawks coach Mike McDonald.
12: Sam's going to be out this game. Drew will start for us. Don't anticipate putting him on IR or anything like that, but we'll just kind of reevaluate every day and reevaluate next week, and we'll go from there, but he won't play this week.
1: It was initially called a hip injury for Sam Darnold, but then described as a glute. Not expected to be an injury that'll keep him out for long, but he's not yet ready to return. Matchup against Arizona this weekend. Drew Lock in line to make his first start for Seattle since 2023. Falcons coach Kevin Stefanski has a questionable quarterback situation as well.
14: You have a QB yet for this week?
15: We will have a quarterback, yes, for this week. Not yet, but we'll work through that this week.
14: What do you need to see between now, tomorrow, choose who you want there?
15: I'd say we're working through it. I'm not ruling anyone out. Tua's not going to practice today, but he's getting better. Cooper and Mike will practice today, so we'll work through it. All of us on the coaching staff, on the medical staff, all of our players, Mike in this case, want to always do what's best for our players. And I feel really, really confident in the plan going back to when I first got here and how Mike was working off the field and working in the training room. And I think what you've seen is a progression of all of that. So I feel confident that as he progresses and gets ready, we'll let you guys know. But a big part of that is practice and then practice the next day and those type of things. So we'll continue to take this day to day and make decisions, and I'll make decisions that are best for the football team.
1: Falcons facing a division game this weekend against Carolina. Kevin Stefanski saying he's not ruling anybody out. As for Cincinnati, Joe Burrow dealing with back tightness.
16: I think every game is so important to me. I'm going to do what it takes to be out there. If I'm not getting surgery, I'll be out there.
17: I feel good. It's a normal game day soreness, that's for sure, but I'll be right.
18: Hey, what kind of source of the soreness is? What kind of the hit, presumably, on that third down?
17: I don't know specifically what play. I didn't really start feeling it until after the game. That's typically how it happens.
19: Do you plan to practice the rest of the week, or is it going to be something where you're just going to rest it?
17: We'll see how we feel tomorrow.
18: Shoulder?
17: Back tightness.
18: How does that affect your preparation for the week?
17: It shouldn't really. We get a lot of mental reps, and we walk through a lot of plays, so I'll be all right.
18: Is there any part of you that doesn't want to play on Sunday out of caution?
17: No. That's ridiculous.
1: Joe Burrow expecting to play against Houston this week. SportsCenter all night, ESPN Radio. Among the matchups on Sunday, Vikings are in Chicago. Speaking of divisional matchups, they'll face the Bears and Chicago's potent offense. Bears quarterback Caleb Williams.
20: I think is scoring every drive is our mindset. I think that's the potential of us, and that's internal. That's an internal expectation. That's an internal feeling. Just of what we have up front, out wide, and in the backfield. It's an expectation from ourselves to be able to go out there and score every time and figure out ways to help the defense. I mean, that's our part to help this team, help special teams, and all of that is scoring points as many as we can. And so on as many drives that we have. And so, that's our challenge. I think that's what I mean by that. To be able to do that, we can't have penalties. We can't have all these, the mishaps and things like that.
1: Bears, of course, dropped 59 on Carolina last weekend. They also gave up three dozen points. ESPN analyst Herm Edwards.
21: There was 1,000 yards of offense total. 1,000. Yeah, the score was, by the way, 59-37. You know how hard that is to watch? And I've been in some games like that as a head coach where it got away defensively. And when the players came in to watch the tape, I said, hey, I'm going to tell you something. No coach is going in the room with you guys. You go in there as a defense, and you watch it. I can't watch
22: it. If you were a Bears fan, would you feel good about that game?
21: Oh, the Bears fan, they're going crazy right now.
22: But
0: But let me ask you something. When you say the Chicago Bears,
2: you think defense. Thank you. Midway.
0: Yeah. Thank you.
2: Did not.
0: I'm not saying you can't score, but guys, when you play like this, your defense has no chance. Because what happens is you continue to just press the button, and that defense of yours is getting wore out, man. And it'll catch up to you. Eventually, when you get a certain lead. But see, no one could stop anybody in this. No one played defense. It was just one of those back and forth. The Carolina Panthers scored 37 points.
1: We'll see what the Vikings do against Chicago on Sunday. We'll see what Chicago's offense does as well. Also Sunday in Foxborough, Patriots and Steelers. ESPN Patriots reporter Mike Reese.
22: Drake May acknowledged it was tougher to move on from a season-opening loss in which he threw three fourth-quarter interceptions. He had more time to think about it than the usual 24 hours. But he said he's decisively on to Pittsburgh, and his focus is clear.
23: My position is built on split-second decisions, and that's football. You know, it's a game of inches. It's a game of decisions in an instant. And I think you get to, you know, see... You know, the consequences when you don't, you'll make the right one and you try to force one or you try to maybe push it down the field. And I think, you know, that's, you know, something that, like you say, you learn from. But, you know, honestly, from, you know, learning from it at this point, you know, it needs to be a habit. And I think that's the purpose of practicing and getting in the mindset and knowing, you know, what, you know, I need to do to help this team win.
24: I think that there's a difference between, we've said this, being reckless and being aggressive. We want to be aggressive. That's how we want to play. But we also have to make great decisions when there's, you know, a look or something that maybe would take a certain play away.
22: Something that could help boost May, speedy running back Travion Henderson, who missed the opener with an ankle injury, was a full participant in practice on Wednesday. In Foxborough, Mike Reese, ESPN.
25: Aaron Rodgers is throwing his age. Almost. The 42-year-old quarterback threw the ball 40 times in the Steelers' win against the Atlanta Falcons. And afterward, Coach Mike McCarthy said that they would like their offense to be a little bit more balanced, that he'd like to increase the number of runs from 18 to between 25 and 30. But if you ask Aaron Rodgers, he's perfectly fine with how the offensive game plan panned out against the Falcons.
26: Yeah, the consistency and the balance stuff is all for, talking head fodder. It's all about winning the game, whether you got to throw it 40 times or run it 40 times. So I'm not worried about the balance. Balance comes naturally. If you're getting a chance to be ahead of teams, you're going to get more run opportunities. If you don't have 5-3 and outs, you get more run opportunities too. So I'm not worried about that.
25: The balance might resolve itself naturally, but one area Mike McCarthy definitely focused on this week is third down. The Steelers were just 3 of 13 on third downs against the Atlanta Falcons, and a lot of that was a byproduct of missed connections between Rodgers and DK Metcalf. Now, Rodgers pointed out that there were a number of DPIs that he felt like were not called on some of those plays, but at least one, Metcalf dropped the pass. Even so, Rodgers still expressed confidence in his wide receiver and said, "I'm going to keep feeding him." In Pittsburgh, Brooke Pryor, ESPN.
1: Aaron Rodgers and the Steelers in New England to face the Patriots Sunday afternoon, 1 o'clock Eastern game. SportsCenter all night, ESPN Radio back to baseball. And a day after clinching the NL Central, Milwaukee tacks on another win.
27: The 2-2 to Yelich. And a liner down the left field line, a fair ball. It hits off the sidewall. Churio is in. Around third is Bowers. He will score. A two-run single for Yelich, and the Brewers have flipped this game back into their favor. It is 5-4 Milwaukee.
1: 620 WTMJ. Brewers with the 5-4 win, their 95th win of the season, tied for the fourth most in franchise history. They have a 2.5 game lead on the Rays for the best record in Major League Baseball. At the top of the NL wild card, still the Cubs.
28: And the pitch on the way, driven in the air, deep right field. It's got a chance. Gone. Another home run for Pete. His 44th of the year. A drive over the 368 sign in right center. 44 homers. 105 runs batted in.
1: Cubs Radio Network. Cubs double up the Braves 8-4. Pete Crow Armstrong, two homers, 44 now on the season, most in the season by a lefty in franchise history. 44 homers, tying him with Ernie Banks for the most in a season by a Cubs player aged 24 or younger. Cubs double up the Braves. They lead the Phillies by a half game for the first NL wildcard spot. Phillies shutting out the Nationals 3-0. Zach Wheeler goes 7 innings, striking out 5. Fourth straight game with at least 6 innings and at most 1 earned run. This was a 3-0 shutout, the Phillies' 18th shutout of the season. As for the third wildcard spot, Padres still hold that.
27: 0-1, the pitch. Salas hits it in the air, deep down the right field line. Beck is back into the corner, looking up. This one, gonna go! Second of the night for Ethan Salas. Just over the out-of-town scoreboard at Coors Field. A two-run homer here in the fifth. Big night, Padres. Big night, Salas. It's 8-1.
1: Two homers for him, 3 RBI. Padres, a 9-3 win over the Rockies, 97-3. The Fan, Salas, youngest player in Padres history with a multi-homer game, surpassing Fernando Tatis. Padres have won 9 of their last 10. Well, what are the Dodgers going to do moving forward? That's next. SportsCenter All Night continues. It's ESPN Radio.
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1: 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Longest active win streak in Major League Baseball belongs to the Rays. 4-3 win over the A's on Wednesday. Fifth straight win. They lead the Yankees by 4.5, but they lose Aaron Judge, who strikes out twice before leaving in the sixth. ESPN's Eduardo Perez.
2: Let's not forget that Aaron Judge came back after those 84 games, after 100 days of not being able to go he didn't do rehab in the minor leagues. He went straight to playing the games. And then when you do that, you're on your feet a lot more, and you are going to be sore. Now, what have the Yankees been able to do? Well, they've been able to go out, play him one game, give him a

0: Bears. Dodgers fall to the Reds 6-2. Blake Snell leaves in the first inning after throwing 19 pitches. Manager Dave Roberts.
1: Obviously happy that he alerted us early to get him out of the game, not make it worse. For me, I heard, or he told me, that he felt some tightness in his left groin, and it didn't loosen up. So obviously the right decision is to get him out. I think number one is we'll see how he comes in tomorrow, how he feels, get some more treatment. And then when we get back to L.A., then we can make that decision.
0: Dodgers could have clinched the NL West on Wednesday. They lost. Padres won, though. We see all kinds of walk-offs in baseball. Walk-off homer, walk-off hit by pitch, walk-off balk. Technology bringing us a new one.
2: Runners will be off. The 3-2. Outside ball four, but a tap of the head by Brandon Valenzuela. This ABS challenge is brought to you by xcopper.com. We look to the board where that is overturned. Strike three, and the Blue Jays win. They'll salvage this series.
0: 5-1 the final over the Tigers. A walk would have brought the potential tying run to the plate, but instead, ABS challenge, it's a walk-off.
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3: Number five.
0: A day after having their 8-game win streak snapped, the Padres hold their ground in the race for the third wild card spot of the National League, getting back in the win column. 97.3 The Fan.
5: 0-1 the pitch. Salas hits it in the air, deep down the right field line. Beck is back into the corner, looking up. This one, gonna go! Second of the night for Ethan Salas. Just over the out-of-town scoreboard at Coors Field. A two-run homer here in the fifth. Big night, Padres. Big night, Salas. It's 8-1.
3: Number four.
0: Yankees lose Aaron Judge to tightness in his leg in the sixth. They lose the game in the 13th. Treasure Island Baseball Network.
6: Ground ball up the middle, off the mound. Going to be fielded and missed by the shortstop. Kiesel's going to come around third. Throw to the plate, not in time. Twins walk off the Yankees. Carantini's going to get mobbed at first base. The shortstop, Lombard, just flat out missed it. Went under his glove. Kiesel going to third base, slid, popped up, and then easily scored the winning run.
3: Number three.
0: Cubs maintain their half-game lead on the Phillies for the top wild card spot of the National League. PCA with numbers 43 and 44. Cubs Radio Network.
7: And the pitch on the way, driven in the air, deep right field. It's got a chance. Gone. Another home run for Pete. His 44th of the year. A drive over the 368 sign in right center. 44 homers. 105 runs batted in.
3: Number two.
0: Orioles win again in New York. Pete Alonso homers again in New York. That was in the first. In the third, WBAL.
8: There's Samuel Basile. He hits the first pitch, screaming straightaway center field, Ewing at the wall. Goodbye! O's have done it again. They've gone back to back. Sam, bam, in the ballpark. And he's made it 6-0.
3: Number one.
0: Remember this summer when we were all celebrating America's 250th? That was the last time Cleveland had the outright lead in the American League Central. Until Wednesday. Tom Hamilton, WTAM.
8: The pitch.
6: Swing at and hammered. High, deep to right. Away, back and gone. Oh, my. Petey Helton with a jog of a lifetime. A three-run home run deep into the lower deck and right. A majestic blast. And the Guardians are back on top. 5-3.
0: Guardians now with a half-game lead on the White Sox. That's going to do it for SportsCenter All Night. I'm Jay Reynolds. It's Thursday, September 17th, birthday of Patrick Mahomes, who's 31 today. Week 2 kicks off with Bills-Lions tonight on Sportsmanlike. Gets us set. Evan, Canty, and Michelle are next. 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
1: 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Hello, Michelle Smallman, Chris Canty, Evan Cohen with you. Good morning, everybody. And we have some huge breaking news that happened late last night into this morning around the game of the year, at least the one that was circled by everyone in the offseason. LSU at Ole Miss, Lane Kiffin going back to Ole Miss. Good morning, everybody. Hi, can I get to the breaking news? We got to get to this immediately.
15: Oh, yeah, what we got?
16: Hi, all right. Yes, fire away.
1: Okay, so here's what we've got. I'm going to read you from ESPN.com because none of us saw this coming. In a surprising turn of events, LSU on Wednesday night listed starting quarterback Sam Leavitt as doubtful for Saturday's much-anticipated rivalry game at LSU. The exact nature of Leavitt's injury is unclear. He competed last week in the win over Louisiana Tech and spoke to reporters afterwards without appearing to be in pain. LSU head head coach Lane Kiffin did not mention that Leavitt was dealing with any injuries during a Monday news conference. Considering the intensity of the rivalry, there is a chance the surprise doubtful listing could involve some midweek gamesmanship. The SEC's availability report defines a doubtful designation as, quote, unlikely to play due to significant concerns and, end quote, and describes it as a player having a 25% chance to play. I'll read you one more part of this because it's important. The conference's reporting policy states acts of gamesmanship, quote, intended to hide a student athlete's true participation status for competitive or strategic reasons, end quote, are prohibited, as is conduct that could reasonably be construed as, quote, unquote, misleading. Let's stop there for right now. Let's be very clear. First of all, we hope there's nothing really wrong with Sam Leavitt in real life, okay? So we obviously we're going to leave that to the side, and we're going to assume this is football related, and so hopefully Sam Leavitt is okay. Period. Next sentence. His head coach leads us to ask a million questions. If he was still at Arizona State, we would say the guy's injured and we wouldn't have any questions. Smalls, CeCe, he plays for Lane Kiffin. So now we have a lot of questions because of who he plays for.
4: Yeah, I mean, listen, they didn't cover themselves in glory last week against Louisiana Tech. The offense was a little bit sluggish, and you have to wonder, was this a part of the explanation as to why that was? Sam Leavitt having a sore throwing shoulder, that's one of the reports that's floating around there out in the ether. And so I'm curious to know if this is real and whether or not Lane Kiffin feels like going against this Ole Miss offense with Trinidad Chambliss and Kiwan Lacy, if he's not better served, going with one of the healthier quarterbacks that's in his stable, two guys that transferred in along with Sam Leavitt this offseason. I don't know that to be the case, but when you're going eye to eye with one of the Heisman Trophy favorites and one of the very best quarterbacks and playmakers in the entire country, I don't know that I'm going to trust that to a redshirt freshman or a sophomore. You need Sam Leavitt to be out there on the field. And so despite the doubtful designation, I have a hard time believing that the Arizona State transfer ain't going to be under center for LSU on Saturday night.
16: So do you think it's gamesmanship then?
4: I don't think it's gamesmanship. I think it's something that's real. Mm-hmm. You know, if he's on the injury report, based on what I saw last week, I'm going to accept it as valid. The only question is, can he be the version of himself that he needs to in order for the Lane train to go back to Oxford and get a dub?
16: Yeah, I know Lane said that all the pressure is on Ole Miss, and by doing so, somehow patted himself on the back not once but twice while big upping Ole Miss. And then...
1: Six times in that clip. I listened back to that clip.
16: Oh, I was like, why are you giving me that look?
1: Yeah, I listened back to that clip you referred to yesterday, and I counted six different compliments of himself in a 25 to 30 second clip. So when you say once or twice, I'm telling you, if we listen.
16: Six times?
1: Guys, if you can grab that for the end of this segment, I'm telling you, you can count six different compliments of himself in that. Go ahead, continue.
16: Well, maybe that comment, I was going to say the commentary was to try and shift some of the spotlight and some of the pressure onto Ole Miss, because it's clearly on Lane, it's clearly on LSU. And because of who Lane Kiffin is, because of the fact that he's constantly going up to whatever line and boundary that exists in any space in college athletics, and he flirts with it and sometimes crosses it, when you hear something like this, knowing the intensity that surrounds this game, knowing what is on the line for Lane Kiffin and LSU, not only, of course, from a football standpoint, both teams are ranked number 7 and number 8 respectively, but the ego, the legacy game, the fact that everyone in America, coast to coast, is going to be tuning into this. When you see that and you're shocked seeing that Sam Leavitt was listed as doubtful, it was a shocking turn of events. I don't think anything is off the table when it comes to Lane Kiffin and LSU.
1: That's the point. This is less about Sam Leavitt as it is about Lane Kiffin. So, again, I want to make sure we're clear. If, God forbid, something is wrong with Sam Leavitt and that's why he has to miss this game, I'm talking about real life. I don't mean a football injury. Obviously, we take that into massive consideration. But because of who the coach is, the idea of could this be midweek gamesmanship, is it ESPN.com had, is it, let's put it this way, is it worth $25,000 to $100,000 for LSU and Lane Kiffin to screw with Ole Miss? Absolutely.
16: Oh, they absolutely. Got the money?
1: They got the money. They're not worried about it. Mm-mm. By any means necessary. Again, Lane Kiffin is the modern day Al Davis. That's what he is. He's Al Davis. Just win, baby. The guy that stood there with the protractor or whatever it is, the projection screen after he fired him at 31 years old. That's who he has become. And I'm not saying that is a bad thing. The difference is Al Davis owned it. Lane Kiffin does not. So when we see things like this midweek, could it be gamesmanship? Sure. right? It could be because we didn't hear anything about any kind of injury after that game. Could there be some sort of thing where Lane Kiffin's like, I don't think this guy's that good. He had three interceptions in the last game. I've had enough of him already. It's Lane Kiffin. We can't rule anything out when it comes to Lane Kiffin. We don't know what's going on. They got two transfers, one freshman, one sophomore as backups. Maybe he likes them better. Maybe he thinks, hey, if this is Levitt, we're not going to win anyway. I need a built-in excuse. Let's start now against Ole Miss. I don't. CeCe, you're laughing, and I get why you're laughing. What I'm saying is this is not about Sam Levitt. Even though there were some odd things at Arizona State where, you know, he skipped the team's end-of-season banquet. He was their communication with Kenny Dillingham, the coach there at Arizona State, was odd when they were talking about his future. Okay, sure. This is about Lane Kiffin. When Lane Kiffin's involved, I believe anything's on the
4: so
1: table.
4: So do you think you're going to see Sam Levitt on Saturday night?
1: No. Because, well, I have to answer the question with the question. Do you think they're willing to pay the fine? Because if he plays, don't they have to pay the fine?
4: Well, it says he's doubtful. It doesn't rule him
1: 25%.
4: Out.
1: 25%. They actually put a definition on the chances of playing.
4: Yeah, that means that he's unlikely to play, but it'll probably go down to the wire as a game-time decision.
1: So 75% can be made up between Thursday, Friday, Saturday?
4: Sure. I've seen players not practice an entire week and go out there and play in a game in college and in the pros. So the fact that he is a limited participant in practice is an encouraging sign. I highly doubt that Sam Levitt is not going to be out there playing. Now, will he be effective? That's a different question.
1: Well, he wasn't effective last week, too.
4: And that's my point. Yeah. So if you have to pivot and you have to rely on one of your backup quarterbacks, whether it's Landon Clark or Houston Longstreet, I don't know if that's going to be enough. So it certainly puts even more pressure or another layer on this conversation when it comes to Lane Kiffin and this dynamic between LSU and Ole Miss.
1: Let me ask you a question. Let me do it this way. Because I think Smalls and I are on one side of this, you're on the other. We're on it's Lane Kiffin, anything's on the table, correct?
16: Very much correct.
1: Okay, and again, acknowledging that if something in real life is going on with Sam Levitt, we obviously thoughts are with him. Let's do it this way. Let's pretend it is the most trustworthy coach in your eyes. Let's pretend Tony Elliott is the coach of this LSU team, Virginia's current head coach.
4: Yes.
1: Right? A guy you have gotten close with, has brought you in to speak, a stand-up human being. Okay. And Tony Elliott had this last night. Sam Levitt out of nowhere on the injury report. Explain how that happens. In that case, is it Levitt played through the injury, didn't tell anybody, they discovered the injury, they put him on the injury report? Is that when it's a total stand-up, no fishiness kind of coach, is that how we get to that point last night?
4: Yeah, I think coaches that err on the side of transparency when it comes to a player's availability protect both themselves and the player, and ultimately the program. I don't know that Lane Kiffin has any interest in doing any of that. So I will say this. The fact that he's on the injury report as doubtful is concerning. The fact that you're going up against one of the most high-powered offenses, led by Kawhan Lacy and Trinidad Chambliss, a group that scored 41 points in both two games to start the season, and one of those against a top 25 opponent, you got a heavy lift if you're Lane Kiffin. As great as that LSU defense is, you're going to have to score some points in Oxford on Saturday night. And I just don't know how they're going to consistently do that if you've got a banged-up Sam Levitt and you've got two largely inexperienced quarterbacks at this level of FES football in Longstreet and Clark. So, yeah, Lane Kiffin is going to have to show why LSU paid him all that money if we don't get the version of Sam Levitt that was billed coming into this season.
1: Before we listen to the clip where I counted six compliments of himself, Smalls, let's pretend no one's listening or watching and no one's going to hold you accountable for anything you're about to say.
16: Great.
1: So reckless speculation, acknowledging that we hope everything is really okay with Sam Levitt. What do you think is really going on here? Just between us, just the three of us talking.
16: Well, when we get the report and then around all the reporting, there's the conversations from people in and around college football about gamesmanship. And you're like, gamesmanship? And then you think, oh, it's Lane Kiffin. Okay. You have to wonder if he's trying to outsmart somebody or be the smartest person in the room and figure, okay, how can I disrupt Ole Miss by any means necessary? And a late report or throwing them off their game when it comes to our starting quarterback, could be on the table. I just would not put it past him.
4: So this is Lane Kiffin essentially flooding the zone when it comes to the storylines and points of interest and things that people are talking about going into Saturday night.
16: Disrupt them as much as they can.
1: It's on the table because of who it is. If, again, to use your coach, if it was Tony Elliott, we wouldn't think that. We would think the player is hurt and Tony Elliott is doing his job, putting it on the injury report. It's Lane Kiffin. Anything's well, on the table.
4: He tried to play the underdog card earlier this week, right? In talking about how good the program was.
1: Well, that's the clip we have.
4: Two Heisman favorites, right. All of those things. If you want to play the clip, let's roll the clip.
1: Count the compliments of himself.
4: Because I do think it's interesting what is now happening as a result of this injury.
1: Ooh. Here's the clip we're talking about. Lane Kiffin on this game. Count, everybody out there, count how many times he compliments himself during this clip.
12: I told the players today, man, like, you don't have anything to worry about as far as, like, attention on you all week and everything. There's just going to be so much attention, hatred, everything on me. I said, you just get to go play. And I said, really, the pressure's on them. They're the team that, you know, we won 7 games last year. They won 13. They returned, you know, 2 Heisman candidates. How often does that ever happen in the same backfield? I mean, we had it one time with Matt Leinart and Reggie Bush. And second longest winning streak in the country. So you guys just get to go play, and the pressure is not on you.
1: Six.
4: Five. I got five.
16: I got five, six. Too. I got five as well.
1: That's the point, all right? It's pretty pressure's good. On me, which is I'm so big. It's they won 7 last year, meaning LSU, which is a knock. Like, hey, that's why I'm here. That's a compliment. In my mind, that's a compliment to him. 13 games last year is Ole Miss. That's him.
16: So you took LSU's record last year as a compliment to him because they brought me in to fix it.
1: Exactly.
16: Okay, that's where we have the mix up here.
1: The 2 Heisman candidates for Ole Miss is him. The 2 with USC, him. The winning streak, him. I got to 6 compliments. How long was that soundbite, Vegas East?
17: 3 seconds.
1: How much?
17: 33 seconds.
1: 33 seconds, 6 compliments. Pretty one good. Every 5 seconds or so. Pretty good.
16: Impressive.
4: There's nobody better at self-aggrandizing than Lane Kiffin. I'll say this, though. Playing that underdog card earlier in the week, and now this latest news, hey, our starting quarterback is hurt. I don't know if Sam is going to be able to go. If not, we're going to have a backup. It paints the picture of the expectations for the outcome of this game needing to be on Ole Miss to win it. When you start talking about your starting quarterback being hurt, maybe having to use a backup quarterback,
1: hence why we were wondering the gamesmanship.
4: On the road, there is a framing of this.
1: He's coming our side, Smalls.
4: No, there's a framing of this that lends itself to trying to take the pressure off the guys in the LSU locker room. Hey, you guys have nothing to lose because based on all of the things working against us, you know, nobody should reasonably expect us to go in there and do what we're about to go in here and do.
1: Well, Sam Levitt, if you're not okay and you're waking up sick or not feeling well, the wellness company is where you need to go. And this time of year with the kids back in school, surrounded by hundreds of others, yours may bring home a whole new world of viruses and bacteria to your family you may have no immunity to. My kids are in school. Same kind of thing could happen. 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
2: 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What to watch for, brought to you by Allstate. You're in good hands. What to watch for tonight, Thursday Night Football, between the Lions and the Bills. The first game in Buffalo's brand new Highmark Stadium. These two teams, both with Super Bowl aspirations. This is going to be a fun one tonight. Josh Allen, Bills quarterback, on the emotions of playing the first game in a brand new stadium.
3: Yeah, we got a job to do, and that's to try to go 1-0. We've been in there a few times now, you know, whether it was for practice or preseason games, so it's not a new environment. I understand that, you know, it's the first official, you know, seasonal game in there. But we're not really focused on that. We're just focused on short week, playing against a tough opponent, trying to have the best week possible of putting together a good week of preparation, a good game plan, going out there and executing on Thursday.
2: All right, right now, February 14th, 2027 in L.A., Super Bowl 61, ESPN, ABC, biggest Super Bowl ever. Take your own fandom out. So no Packers, no Giants slash Cowboys slash Ravens, no Patriots.
4: Or Eagles.
2: You know, enough. I knew you were going to do it. Would you sign up for this right now? Would you sign up for tonight's game in the Super Bowl right now?
4: Are you kidding me? I don't know if there's two fan bases in the NFL that are more desert thirsty for a Super Bowl than the Lions and the Bills. Can you imagine the storylines going into that one? Dan Campbell, the guy who resurrected the Detroit Lions franchise. Jared Goff, the guy who did it by his side, who was cast off by the Rams.
2: In that stadium.
4: In that stadium.
2: Yeah, good one.
4: And on the other side, you have Josh Allen, the best player in the league, the guy who we've expected to walk through that door, having the opportunity to anoint himself and put himself on a different tier.
2: From California, right? If I'm not mistaken, right? From California?
4: Yeah, yeah, went to Wyoming from California. This is a team that had 91 wins over the past seven seasons. It's the most in NFL history for teams without a Super Bowl appearance during that span. He gets there. An organization that is most famous for their four chances at winning a Super Bowl and winning none of them. I don't know. I would sign up for this in a heartbeat. Very, very juicy storylines.
5: Oh, 1,000%. Yeah, I would definitely do that. You're talking about two of the most explosive offenses in the NFL. Both of them scoring north of 30 in week one. Both of those teams historically being able to put up a lot of points and being in the top five of scoring year over year. So I would absolutely do it. You're talking about Josh Allen, the best quarterback in the league. On the other side, you've got the Detroit Lions with Jahmyr Gibbs, the best running back in the league. You've got personality at the head coach with Dan Campbell. We'll see what we make of Joe Brady, but so far, so good. Mm-hmm. I think there are storylines and there's intrigue when it comes to the people involved, but also the talent involved.
4: No doubt.
5: And then, of course, the fan bases, as you mentioned, small. So, yeah, if this ends up being a Super Bowl 61 matchup, I'll sign up for that.
4: This is one of those
5: damn good game.
4: Wouldn't it be an awesome game? But also, I think this is one of those rare Super Bowl matchups where everyone would pick the team that they want to win. But if the other side won, you'd be like, good for them. They've earned it. That fan base has earned it with their suffering, long, long suffering fan bases, which is pretty cool when you think about it.
2: The most starved fan base in the NFL for a Super Bowl is which one? Like, these two are obviously in consideration, Lions and Bills tonight. And it's weird because we look at the Lions. Like, if you're, my son is 13. He doesn't know that these two fan bases are as starved as they are. I mean, he knows maybe from knowledge, but like, his lifetime would be, these two teams have been really good now for the last few years.
4: It's not Cleveland because LeBron came back and delivered on the promise.
2: Whoa.
4: Hold on. We're talking cities. I'm just thinking fans that if you're in that city, you're likely a fan of the other sports and the other teams in your respective city.
2: Well, Detroit's out too.
4: Well, I was going to say the Jets.
2: But the
4: Knicks just won.
2: But I said Super Bowl specifically.
4: I know, but I just think of Buffalo specifically.
2: Okay.
4: And their history. And yes, they're Sabres fans too. But to think about what that city cares about the most, it's Buffalo Bills football. And their calling card is heartbreak. I don't know how you go with any other city or any other franchise, any other fan base in the Buffalo Bills.
5: Detroit hasn't won a Super Bowl. They've never been to a Super Bowl. And they've been playing football for damn near 100 years. Since 1930.
4: That's crazy.
5: Think about it. In their franchise's history, they have never, never had the success that they've had now under Dan Campbell. Think about that. This franchise has never had four consecutive winning seasons until Dan Campbell got there.
4: That's a lot of bad football.
5: Think about how bad that is. It's a long time. They've been playing since 1930, and you never had four straight winning seasons.
4: And they are loyal fans.
2: Nuno was their first producer in 1930.
5: I'm telling you, exactly. When they was designing the Model T, Nuno was there. Straight up.
4: With Henry Ford?
5: No question. But I guess my whole point is this. The Detroit Lions fans deserve a winner. And they've come a long way since when Dan Campbell took over, you know, 6 years ago. You would like to see them take that next step. And here's the other thing. You'd like to see it for Jared Goff, too. Because this is somebody that went to a Super Bowl once upon a time, was the number one overall pick for a franchise, and was jettisoned to Detroit for the bigger, better deal in Matt Stafford, and then had to watch the quarterback that he was traded for win a championship with his team, and then, oh, by the way, win an MVP and put together what seems to be trending toward a Hall of Fame career. If you're Jared Goff, it would be validation and in a lot of ways vindication for how you were ousted in LA and how the entirety of the National Football League views you, the kind of quarterback that you are.
4: And think about this. You went to a Super Bowl with them. They cast you aside. You take the Detroit Lions of all teams to the Super Bowl in their building in a year where they were favored to win every game and favored to win the Super Bowl. And you do it in their house.
2: ESPN.
5: Goff's house.
4: Goff's house.
2: 888-729-3776. Which NFL fan base is the most starred?
4: Tonight we got Lions and Bills.
2: Is this the matchup of the most starred fan bases? Are Browns fans going to show up on the phone lines at 888-SAY-ESPN? Jets fans are out there. How about the Vikings?
4: Yeah, Vikings. It's been a long time for Minnesota.
2: You know, there's other fan bases. The NFL fan base most starved for a title is which one? 888-SAY-ESPN is your telephone number to join the show. It just makes tonight between the Lions and Bills even that much more exciting because of the fact that they could meet there this year and they're both starved for a Super Bowl. We're on Sportsmanlike, presented by Progressive Insurance.
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2: 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All right, massive game tonight. I know it's week two, but it feels like a massive game between the Lions and the Bills. It feels like the kind of game that maybe, possibly, you could see in the Super Bowl on ABC and ESPN, February 14th, 2027. And we've asked the question of the most starved fan base in the NFL for a Super Bowl. And we're going to get to your calls in a second at 888-SAY-ESPN. CeCe, give me one line on each team as to the one way they get to the Super Bowl.
4: Well, for the Detroit Lions, it's through their running game. Now, the big question is, will Jahmyr Gibbs be able to have the level of productivity that his talent and pay scale would suggest if that offensive line is going to continue to be in shambles, right? You're already down your starting center in Cade May, who you brought over in free agency. Now you're down your left guard and your right tackle going into this game tonight. What ends up happening with that group? Now, usually offensive lines that are makeshift feel better about running the football than in being in straight drop-back pass protection. But if that offensive line can't create push at the point of attack against that Bills defensive front, then I just don't know how the Detroit Lions offense continues to go. Like, I know they had a huge scoring output against the New Orleans Saints, but 8 of their 13 drives in that game were less than 20 yards. So it's still very much so a work in progress, and I think the reason is that offensive line, which is foundational to any offense, being able to score points and be explosive. So that's the one thing that I want to see, how that Detroit Lions offensive line comes along as the season progresses.
2: And give me a quick one on the Bills. How do they get there?
4: The Bills get there through their defense.
2: So not their Josh. Defense. Josh Allen is the complimentary.
4: I'm not worried about Josh Allen. I'm not worried about the offense. They can run the ball. They've got a solid veteran group up front. They've got guys in DJ Moore and Dalton Kincaid that complement each other, that can beat man coverage consistently, as we saw against the Houston Texans. My big concern is what happens with that defense, and can they generate the kind of pressure in the fourth quarter like we saw against the Texans in week one, right? You saw Deion Walker, the rookie, play really well, got that sack on CJ Stroud late, and then they followed up with another sack, forced fumble, ends up getting them off the field. Can that defense and all of those guys that they've invested draft picks in the last 2 or 3 years, can that unit take a step forward? If they do, then all of a sudden now we're talking about a little less of a lift for Josh Allen in that offense and more pathways to being able to win week to week.
2: All right, let's hear from you guys at 888-SAY-ESPN. The most starved fan base for a Super Bowl, Lions at Bills tonight. Is it one of them? Is it someone else? Kelly in Illinois watching on ESPNU. The most starved fan base for a Super Bowl, Kelly.
5: Well, good morning, guys. Love you. I'm a Packer fan. Go Pack, go. But I will tell you, oh my God, Michelle, you're spot on. I feel so bad for the Detroit fans. They are starving like you don't believe. And if anybody is going to go, if my Packers can't go, okay, then I would like Detroit to go.
6: Thank you for the call, Kelly. Go Pack, go indeed. You guys had a big time problem with me as a Packer fan saying this a couple seasons ago when I said the exact same thing that Kelly just outlined, that the Detroit Lions fans have been through it. And that if they were to get there and win, you have to feel a little happy for them because they have earned this championship. They would have earned that celebration and that victory.
2: Wendy's questioning you?
6: Well, that I don't like.
7: What are we doing here?
2: What are we doing?
6: So are you going to keep that same energy with Kelly that you did with me?
2: Well, you hung up on her, so I can't. I don't understand the concept of, as you know, we've been talking about with the Pete Alonso situation. Like, I'm not going to root for the other team. You're a Packers fan. You're talking about the Lions. Now, you could simultaneously say they're the most starved fan base, but also not root for them to make it happen.
4: Yeah.
2: You come off like you're rooting for them to make it happen as a Packers fan. See, I'm a Patriots fan. I know, question me all you want. I think the most starved fan base, and I will continue to say, is the Cleveland Browns. That's just me, because I don't think... Well, the Cavs, you brought up the Cavs championship and LeBron. That obviously means a ton to them. It's not even close to what a championship would be for the Browns. Now,
4: yeah.
2: It's hard to envision that happening at this point. Trey in Florida, listening on Sirius XM 80. Morning, Trey.
8: Hey, good morning. You're definitely right. Cleveland Browns,
3: My next door neighbor moved down in 2015 from Cleveland. Didn't know him when he moved next to me. We became really, really good friends. Both love sports. Well, he's convinced me to cheer for the Browns. So I've always been a Bears fan. Well, I'm still a Bears fan, but the first 3 years he's here and I'm cheering for his Cleveland Browns, they had 3 wins, 1 win, 0 wins. Sunday we go to the Jags game. I take him to the Jags game. Pre-game, Browns fans have brown bags over their heads yelling, "We always have next year." It is so sad. My heart breaks for him. He told me 2 nights ago watching the Cleveland Guardian game that back years ago in April, when LeBron was leading the team to the title, he said, and the baseball team was good, all the fans cared about is who we're going to draft in the NFL draft. That's what really matters to them, and it's really, really sad.
6: Trey, quick question for you, if you don't mind. It's been hard most of your life being a Bears fan, I'm assuming, and then you jump on the Browns bandwagon as well. Why would you want to cheer for the Browns when you already have so much football misery, not now currently with Caleb Williams and Ben Johnson, but throughout your lifespan as a football fan, you've had a lot of football misery. So why add the Browns to the mix?
3: Well, I thought I would be good for him. I remember the Super Bowl shuffle. I remember the good times. So I still have that. I was a Bulls fan as well, so I was a huge Michael Jordan guy before they got good.
2: And you chose the Browns?
3: Maybe I felt like I could relate to him.
2: I love my neighbors, too, but not that much.
4: Trey, I just want to know if your neighbor has a resume. Because, listen, we can find something for him to do. He seems like a hell of a salesman. We got to get ZipRecruiter on the case. We got to figure it out. Because I don't know how the hell he convinced you to become a Cleveland Browns fan. You got eyes, you got ears. What are you thinking about, Trey? I mean, this guy must have to.
3: You can ask Mia O'Brien. Ask Mia O'Brien. She knows me. She's met him.
2: You're blaming Mia?
3: We care for people.
2: You're blaming Mia? That's not fair to her.
4: I mean, the guy's a hell of a salesman.
2: The
4: neighbor's a hell of a salesman.
2: Yeah, have the neighbor.
4: He's got the gift of gab.
6: No. He did the impossible, which is sell a football fan, and especially one who's been through a lot of football heartache, to cheer for another franchise that's undoubtedly going to make him miserable.
8: Is Trey's friend a bad friend?
6: That's a good question.
2: That's interesting.
4: He wanted somebody to share in his misery, he convinced his neighbor to be a Browns fan.
8: He's bringing someone else down into his fandom that's ruined his sports life?
6: Do you remember when I was going through the NFL Bachelorette and my top three picks, the three final roses, were the Green Bay Packers, the Chicago Bears, and the New York Jets? Mm-hmm. The Jets, because I live in New York City. CC, you obviously won a championship with the Giants. Nuno, also a Giants fan, so they're covered on our show.
4: Yeah.
6: So I thought, maybe I'll cheer for a New York City team, and no one could ever accuse me of jumping on a bandwagon if I cheer for the Jets. When I tell you, when I gave one of the final roses to the Jets, Jet fans from coast to coast reached out to me, and they were like, "Listen up, babe. We were born into this life. Do not choose it. It is miserable. We like you. We do not want you to go down this path." So the fact that Trey's neighbor
2: somehow
6: swindled him into cheering for the Browns, he's a bad friend, or to your point, CC, we got to hire him to sell something.
4: We can do something. We can find something for him to do.
6: He's got some talent.
4: Yeah, 1,000%.
2: Steve? Sam, everybody, you guys are out. This neighbor is in. Neighbor is in. Is it a bad, great salesperson? CeCe's right. Bad friend. Which one's the bad friend? Like, I have a friend in my town that's a huge Cleveland Browns fan. He wouldn't even think to try to, even me as a front runner.
6: They would do what Jets fans did to me and say, don't even think about it.
2: Yeah, like, and I've had conversations with him about his kids being Cleveland fans. It's like, that even is horrible. That's horrible to even do. Like, I think I don't believe in people calling themselves good parents, but like, I think this guy's a good parent. But do you question a parent making the kid a Cleveland Browns fan?
4: If you choose to be a Cleveland Browns fan, I think it's fair to question everything about your life.
2: If you're born into it, fine.
4: If you're born into it, your family's from Cleveland.
6: You can't help
4: it. Or you grew up in Cleveland.
6: Can't help
4: that's
6: it.
4: Different.
2: Different.
4: But if you have no attachment If you can't point to the 6 degrees of separation that made you a Cleveland Browns fan, if you looked at all 32 teams, all your options on the board, and said, you know what? I'm going with those guys with the orange helmets.
6: That's like going to buy a car and being like, oh, that one doesn't have an engine? Cool, I'll take it. Oh, wait, they don't have a quarterback and have it for decades? That's my team.
2: But your whole thing with the Jets is also reasonable. But here's why your Jets thing is actually more reasonable if you became a Jets fan.
6: Because I live here now?
2: Because you live here. Because you can get, what's the underground thing that's amazing? That the food was, it's amazing at the MetLife. You know when you go under the, is it the Coach's Club or something like that?
4: Coach's Club. You said underground. It's not underground, sir.
2: Oh, whatever.
6: Also, you think that I would be a Jets fan so I could go to some exclusive suite?
2: That food was so good that I would
4: actually. The Coach's Club.
6: That was so Lane
4: Coach's
6: Kiffin
4: Club,
6: of him.
4: Now, if you ain't ever been in the Coach's Club.
2: Oh,
4: now.
2: My God.
6: No, that
2: I went
6: was
2: there.
6: Lane Kiffin of him so that he could just, he brought up me being a Jets fan, hypothetically, just so he could be like, well, I went to the very exclusive
2: Pre-season.
6: Suite situation.
2: And, but my point is, at least you in that hypothetical could go to the Jets games. You'd get VIP service because it's like, oh my God, Michelle Smallman chose us. It's really cool. That's a guy who lives in Florida, is from Chicago, is a Bears fan. I'm going to guess he's in Jacksonville because he mentioned Mia O'Brien, who's in Jacksonville. So I would assume that he could, if he wants to join another team, the Jaguars are really good.
6: Why doesn't he just throw the Dolphins on there?
4: I'm fascinated by a neighbor. I got to talk to this guy. I don't know if we have the number of the caller.
2: Did you get
4: that
2: guy's information?
4: I got to talk to the neighbor now.
2: Our head of sales for ESPN Radio just sent me all contact information for the neighbor to call.
4: Yes, I got to have
2: him call. He wants the neighbor.
4: I got to talk to the neighbor. I have to.
2: Nuno, book the neighbor.
4: I have to.
2: We need the neighbor.
6: I love that we don't even know the neighbor's name.
4: I want to know what was said in the conversation that convinced Trey to say, you know what? The Browns is the way to go for me.
6: And you know what? He didn't even say, like, he offered me money or, like, he did a big favor for me, so I'm supporting him. It was just the gift of gab.
4: Right? Right?
6: We need this guy on the show.
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2: What do you expect from the Cleveland Browns quarterback position? I mean, that bar is damn near in hell. I would love to see Shedeur Sanders or Taylor Green get a shake and have an extended runway, but let's not play ourselves. This is about the Cleveland Browns positioning for the 2027 draft in order to take a guy that they believe could be their future at that position.
3: Oh, boy. We are on Unsportsmanlike here on ESPN Radio, ESPN2. We are presented by Progressive Insurance. Finally got a rap lyric where you were like, oh, you know what? That's actually not bad.
4: It was your delivery. Very funny.
3: Well done. We just had a caller who said his neighbor convinced him to be a Cleveland Browns fan. How did we get to that point? We're talking about the most starved fan bases for a Super Bowl off of the game tonight between the Lions and the Bills, as both fan bases are starved for the Super Bowl and both have a path to potentially get there. I think we'd all say Buffalo more so than Detroit, but both have a path. So the guy says, no, the most starved fan base is the Browns because I became a Browns fan late in life because I like my neighbor. And my neighbor convinced me, to which CeCe is trying to get the neighbor hired as one of our salespeople here on Unsportsmanlike and on ESPN Radio.
4: Because I doubt the neighbor said, here's a quarterback that you can cheer for and that you're going to love. Like, if you're trying to convince someone to be a Bills fan, Josh Allen is the number one selling point. I am very curious what the neighbor said to him. What is the selling point? Because it certainly was not a quarterback.
2: But not only do you have a quarterback that's bad, from a character standpoint, it ain't great either.
4: And he doesn't like the fans.
2: It's like he's not a great quarterback, but he's done things that show he's not really a good person either.
4: Correct.
3: In our world of sports media, sports conversation, the number one Browns fan for life that we talk to regularly is Tony Rizzo, ESPN Cleveland.
4: Yes.
3: Riz is as passionate as could be. Do you think Riz would try to convince the guy to be a Browns fan?
4: If he didn't like his neighbor.
3: Yeah.
4: Maybe if the neighbor's lawn was always overgrown or he doesn't take the trash in or throws parties, he's like, you know what? I got something for you.
3: Browns fan. So let's give the neighbor more credit by playing sound of the current Browns quarterback who has no self-awareness whatsoever. Oh, here is Deshaun Watson after a terrible performance for the Browns against the Jaguars this past week, meeting with the media and telling us as media and fans that we have unfair expectations of him.
5: I mean, I think the media has this expectation that I'm supposed to throw 400 yards and 5 touchdowns every week. So until that happens, I guess it's going to be the same situation. So again, my job is to make sure I'm operating well so we can try to get a win and keep moving forward from there.
2: Sir, I don't know if you remember this, but the fans cheered when you got hurt.
3: Which wasn't right also.
2: But. It may not have been right, but it's not just the media that has an expectation of you to play better. It's your own fans. Everybody wants you to play better. You've been absolutely awful the last half decade. The last time you were actually good on a football field was 2020. That was 7 seasons ago. So, yeah, this is not an invention of the media. You've been bad at football. It's been over an extended period of time, and everybody is skeptical that you're ever going to be able to recapture your Pro Bowl form. So this is not a media invention. This is not fake news. This is the reality of

0: of their franchise to acquire you. And they give up 3 first round picks amongst other picks. And they give you $230 million guaranteed. Yeah, there's expectations for you to be good at your job, which you have not been, as CeCe said, in over half a decade. I don't know who Deshaun Watson is talking to on a regular basis that is breathing into him that this is not his fault. He constantly acts like a victim. And newsflash, Deshaun, the people you're speaking to and speaking about view you as the villain. You are not a victim to them. You are the villain. They are not good at football because they have not gotten good quarterback play. And that is squarely your fault because you're not good at your craft. And honestly, I don't even blame him anymore. If you're out at a restaurant and you see a kid throwing a tantrum and being disruptive and the parents are sitting there on their phones not doing anything, that's the parents' problem.
1: That's hard, but yeah.
0: The fact that the Cleveland Browns continue to put him out on the football field when there's no results and continue to trot him out there to speak in this manner when he's constantly absolving himself of any blame, I blame them. I blame Todd Monken, I blame Andrew Berry, and I certainly blame Jimmy Haslam. This is their fault. They keep allowing him to do this and embarrass them and disrespect their fans.
2: I think perfectly said. I think that if I were to advise Deshaun Watson, which I wouldn't take that job, nor would be offered that job, but how about this? Can I pretend to be a Deshaun Watson press conference right now for everybody? How about something like this? How about him getting up there for once ever and saying, listen, I'm just going to be honest with everybody. We're going to have a disagreement about what you think happened and what I know happened. But that's for me, not for you. I'm in a tough time in my life. For the first 20-some-odd years of my life, I was a hero, not a villain. I'm looked at as a villain. I don't know how to experience that. And this is something that you guys believe I created. I don't believe I created. We're never going to agree on that part of it. Okay? What has happened factually is I have not been good at football. I set a standard in Houston of being good at football that I have not lived up to in Cleveland. I need to get better or I'm not going to be here and I'm not going to be anywhere. And I understand that. I am accountable for my football actions. What I have done on the field has been horrific. I have led this team to absolutely nothing. You have every right to question me. And I'm uncomfortable being the villain. And I'm now the villain. I need to learn how to deal with it.
3: And then we all wake up from our collective dream.
2: I'm just saying nothing like that has ever happened. And I'm not dismissing.
3: Never going to.
2: I know. What I'm saying is Michelle is right because he hasn't done that.
4: But if he can't be accountable for the things that have happened off the field that have led to the change in the public perception of him, if he can't be accountable for his productivity or lack thereof on the field, if he hasn't done those things in the past, why would you think he's going to be any better in the future?
0: Which is why I blame the people around him enabling him and continually putting him in this position.
2: I think he plays his last game in the NFL this week.
4: Oh, 1,000%.
2: I think this is it. He's done after this week.
4: It's over.
2: That would be my guess. 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
2: I know that he's the unicorn. He's the guy that does everything that you just can't do. You're not supposed to be able to pitch and hit and run the bases and do what he does the way he does it. I've been saying for a long time, if he didn't pitch, that'd be okay. He's still Shohei Ohtani. He's still fantastic. Yeah. Exactly. You know what I mean? Like, he has so much production at the plate. I would not have a problem if he never pitched again. I'm not saying he's not going to.
3: Right.
2: But I would not have a problem if he didn't. I still think he's that valuable to the organization. He's still going to put butts in the seats. Mm-hmm. He's still fantastic at the plate. He's a problem at the plate for anybody. He can run the bases. Like, there's not anything he can't do. And I mean, if for some reason you had to have him in a pinch, maybe. But I would I would not even stress him with the pitching aspect of it, because I want that dude to be at full throttle by the plate.
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9: 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If you're just tuning in, well, you should have been here earlier. Go back on the podcast and listen. And you found out what we found out late into the night last night, that Sam Levitt, starting quarterback for LSU, out of nowhere listed as doubtful. No injury designation yet. We don't know all the storylines in terms of what is true, what is rumored, etc. We will keep you updated. Paul Feinbaum is going to join us in about an hour or so to discuss this more. Sam Levitt, LSU quarterback, doubtful for the huge game, 7:30 p.m. Eastern, ABC, against Ole Miss. Lane Kiffin's return to Ole Miss. Maybe without his starting quarterback. What's the matter?
7: My pen got caught in my hair.
9: Oh, it happens to us all the time. All right, it is time for a round of Michelle's Madness. Smallsy, we do things. We put topics together, bracket style. What do you have for us today?
7: Today, gentlemen, for Michelle's Madness, we are going to crown a champion. And our subject matter today is teams who should panic with a week two loss. Teams in the NFL who should panic if they lose week two. Let's kick things off. Unfortunately for me, our number one overall seed, the Green Bay Packers.
9: You're wearing the Lil Wayne shirt today.
7: I know.
9: Shout out to Wayne. Packers fan, and you're going to put them number one in the panic?
0: Yeah.
7: Here's why. Let me explain. They are riding a six-game losing streak going back to last season. Getting ahead in a game by double digits and then letting it all fall apart has become common practice for the Green Bay Packers. You lose week one in that fashion to the Minnesota Vikings. If you go on the road in week two and lose to the New York Jets and you extend the losing streak to seven, and then coming up after that, you have the Falcons, the Bucks, the Bears, the Cowboys, the Lions, the Panthers, the Patriots, the Vikings, the Rams, the Saints, and the Bills, you're in a bad spot. So the Green Bay Packers, number one on my list of teams who should panic if they lose week two, the number one seed. They go up against the 8 seed, the Houston Texans, who lose a tough game to the Buffalo Bills week one. I have them as the 8 seed here because of the division that they're in. I think when you look at the Texans, you think that they're built to make a run. You worry about C.J. Stroud, and that certainly showed itself in that week one loss to Buffalo. But you got to turn the page. But I wouldn't panic as much if I'm them, but some may disagree. CeCe, where are you going?
3: This matchup is easy. You have to panic if you're the Packers after a week two loss, because if the Houston Texans lose the first two games to Josh Allen and Joe Burrow, I have no issue with that. Those are two of the best quarterbacks in the NFL. If you're the Green Bay Packers and you lose to backup quarterback Carson Wentz and you lose to retread quarterback Geno Smith, yeah, that's a problem. So I'm going with the Pack.
10: I don't even think this is debatable. I think it's the Green Bay Packers.
7: Yeah.
10: I think it's that bad. I really think it's that bad. Now, I don't know what happens. I'm not ready to go there. Like, they're not going to fire LaFleur or bench Jordan Love. But that is horrific. So I go Packers.
7: Let's go to our next matchup on that side of the bracket. Our number four seed, the 0-1 Denver Broncos. They have Jacksonville, who won their week one game this week, versus our number five seed, also 0-1, the Tampa Bay Buccaneers. Now they face the Browns. Evan, where are you going? The Bucs or the Broncos?
10: Broncos, because I think the division is harder. I think and there's good vibes with the Bucs right now, oddly enough. Even though they lost, the whole bet between Todd Bowles and Baker Mayfield about the Michigan-Oklahoma game, because Todd Bowles' son is on Michigan, they were doing that bit. Yet it seems to be good vibes there. I could also see action if the Broncos lose, because Davis Webb is the play caller. Maybe they go to Sean Payton in that division. I'll go Broncos, more panic.
7: But with the Bucs, you would lose week two to the Browns, who are a hot mess. And then you have the Vikings, the Packers, the Cowboys, the Steelers, and the Panthers.
10: Are you trying to lead the witness here?
7: I'm just giving it to CC, the information here, and you just paid your quarterback. So where are you going, CC, Broncos or Bucks?
3: Yeah, I'm going with the Broncos in this one, and they better be careful with the small market Jacksonville Jaguars. Remember that from Sean Payton?
7: Yep.
3: Trevor Lawrence scored 4 total touchdowns when they beat Denver in Denver last year. Trevor Lawrence threw for 4 touchdowns this past week. I'm just going to say this, like, the Denver Broncos better be careful.
7: Broncos advancing. Let's go to the other side of the bracket. Our 2 seed, the 0-1 LA Rams, a team that CeCe said wouldn't make the playoffs. They have the Giants, who certainly look spry this week, versus Evan's secondary team, the number 7 team, the 0-1 New England Patriots.
10: Oh my God, stop it.
7: AJ Brown out. They have the Steelers this week, who won their week one matchup. CeCe, where are you going, the Rams or the Patriots?
3: Oddly enough, I'm going with the Patriots on this one. If they lose to the Steelers, the Steelers look god-awful. They needed a pick 6 from T.J. Watt in the fourth quarter to seal the win against the Atlanta Falcons, who were on quarterback number 3. Guy in Cooper Rush, who realized he was going to be the starter in a Thursday practice last week. If the Pats lose to them people,
7: yeah,
3: it's an embarrassment.
7: Patriots. And you have Jacksonville and Buffalo on the road, back-to-back weeks Patriots. After that.
10: Definitely Patriots.
7: Okay.
10: Because I think the Rams can still look at it as miles out. Aaron Donald's coming back. Veteran team. They'll navigate their way through this. And the Giants are good. One game sample size. But the Giants are good. A good team through one game. So I definitely agree with CeCe. I think the Pats panic more if they go 0-2.
7: What? Oh, Vegas East disagreeing with you.
3: Well, both of them should panic, but I'm just saying the Pats panic more.
7: More? Even though the Rams have all the expectations.
3: The Rams should panic.
7: Myles Garrett being out. The division that they're in, 49ers look really strong. They just beat you, Seattle.
3: The 49ers turning into the 48ers, though. Everybody getting hurt again.
7: Again?
3: Yeah. Ton just hurt, Stribling hurt. Like, everybody getting hurt again.
7: Another.
11: And they're going to go 12-5.
3: Probably.
7: They'll find a way, Cam. Okay, our final first-round matchup for Michelle's Madness, teams who should panic with a week 2 loss. The number 3 seed, the 0-1 LA Chargers, who have the Raiders this week, versus our 6th seed, the 0-1 Dallas Cowboys, who have the Commanders on deck. Gotti, greatest offense there is. Evan, where are you going, the Chargers or the Cowboys?
10: Cowboys, just because it's the Cowboys, right? If they go 0-2 with all of the player conversation this offseason, you mentioned Gotti, define it, please.
7: The greatest offense there is.
10: A term made up by Dak Prescott, who is great at his job, but that is a weird one. All the conversation Brian Schottenheimer talking about, February 14, 2027, we know the date of the Super Bowl, we plan on being there, cool. Let me know how much tickets cost. The reality is they've talked a lot. I think that Harbaugh has talked a lot about how great Herbert is. We've talked more about them. I think more panic in Dallas because it's Dallas.
3: Yeah, I'm going to agree with Dallas. And can I ask you this question, Ev?
10: Yeah.
3: Do the players and the coaches on the Cowboys feel like they have to pick up the marketing slack because Jerry Jones hadn't been talking this offseason?
10: Yes. Yes, exactly
3: we're
10: right.
3: We're coming up with acronyms for how good our offense is going to be. We're talking about sizing up Super Bowl rings. 100%.
7: Print the shirts, Gotti.
10: 100%.
7: May I play devil's advocate for just one second, if I could say that. The Chargers, if they lose versus the Raiders, would have opened the season losing to the Arizona Cardinals at home and the Las Vegas Raiders at home.
3: It's bad.
10: May I play devil's advocate to the devil's advocate, quoting the one who said devil's advocate?
7: Yes.
10: Which is you.
7: That's
10: There's
7: me.
10: No bigger franchise in sports that's more blah that people don't care about than the Chargers.
7: Not anymore.
10: Oh, you can't change that.
7: I changed it when Harbaugh went there.
10: Okay.
7: But you're sitting there saying Justin Herbert.
10: Everyone cares about every team in the NFL, but amongst NFL teams that everyone cares about, they're on the lower end of passion both ways on that.
7: Because they don't have a robust fan base.
3: But we're saying should the team panic.
7: And should the team panic.
3: You should absolutely panic when you lose to the Cardinals and the Raiders.
7: At home.
10: Totally agree. Yeah. I'm still going with the Cowboys.
7: And you have no data points to say that you'll turn it around.
3: Yeah. Why are you yelling? I'm with you, sir.
10: I don't even know that I am yelling.
3: You are yelling. You are so tone deaf.
7: Yeah.
3: So loud.
10: Jeez.
7: Let's go to our second round. Michelle's Madness. Teams who should panic with a week two loss. Is it the number one seed, the Green Bay Packers, who have the Jets this week, blew yet another double-digit lead to the Minnesota Vikings to extend their losing streak to six, versus the 0-1 Denver Broncos, who have the Jaguars this week?
10: Hey, little mom, let me whisper in your ear, because I don't want to yell. Packers, not even close. Not even close. The Green Bay Packers, if they, the 22-10, blow the lead. Carson Wentz, as we've said all week, Smalls, the intended third stringer. They blow the lead to him. They blame the refs. Tausch is out there. Warren Tausch, ESPN Wisconsin, blaming refs. Never does. They're going to places they never go. What is happening to them? And then they lose to the Jets, who are much better than people think. Not great, but much better than people think. Green Bay Packers.
3: Yeah, it's the Packers. It's not close. If you're the Denver Broncos, losing to a healthy Patrick Mahomes in Arrowhead, and then in week two, losing to a division winner and a team that won a dozen games last year in Jacksonville, there's no shame in that. If you're the Packers and you lose to Carson Wentz in week one.
10: And
3: the New York Jets in week two.
10: And Geno.
7: Meanwhile, week one, every other team in the NFC North won. What if that happens again this? Or I think the Bears and the Vikings play one another, so that couldn't happen. But still, you have two other teams who are gaining major ground on you. Okay, so the Packers advance, our number one overall seed. Let's go find out who's going to challenge them for the crown. Is it the number seven seed, the New England Patriots, who of course lost to the Seahawks in their opener, have the Steelers this week? Or is it the Dallas Cowboys, who have the Commanders on deck after losing to the New York Football Giants on Sunday Night Football? CeCe.
3: I'm going to go with the Patriots on this one. I think if you lose to the Pittsburgh Steelers, it's because Drake May is turning the football over again. And that becomes an uncomfortable trend, an uncomfortable fact pattern coming off of last postseason where he didn't cover himself in glory. So, yeah, I think if you lose to Pittsburgh, then that signals that you got a Drake May problem, and that's not where you want to live with the quarterback in year three.
10: I'm going to go with the Cowboys for this reason. Let's play out an exercise. They go to 0-2. You tell me what you think their record is going to be for the season if they start 0-2. Just rough guesstimate.
3: They start off 0-2. I'm going to say they probably end up 9-8, 8-9.
10: Pick one.
3: Let's say 9.
10: Okay. 15 wins over 2 years for Brian Schottenheimer with Mike Tomlin on TV every Sunday night. You don't think Jerry Jones is going to start talking again?
3: Jerry Jones is not going to hire Mike Tomlin.
11: Sounds like 0-2 is a reason to get excited if you're going to get Mike Tomlin out of it.
7: Yeah, there you go.
10: Oh, that's true, too.
3: Jerry Jones ain't going to hire Mike Tomlin because Mike Tomlin would be the star. Jerry Jones ain't going back to the days when Bill Parcells was the head coach and he becomes a footnote when it comes to conversations with the media.
10: That's an interesting angle.
3: He's not going to hire.
10: Interesting angle. You may be right. I'm just telling you, I would say Cowboys because I think the Brian Schottenheimer era is then put into a different perspective.
7: Vegas East tiebreaker.
11: Two division games right away loss for the Cowboys. It's the Cowboys. And then they have Ravens, Texans, Bucks, Packers, Eagles after that. They have to win this game.
7: Okay, Dallas, we go to the ship. The team who should panic the most with a week two loss. Is it the number one seed, the Green Bay Packers, or our sixth seed, the Dallas Cowboys? Evan, your answer.
10: Michelle Smallman, a.k.a. Seeding Committee, you seeded it correctly. Number one for a reason. the Green Bay Packers somehow in week two, I believe, have a must-win football game. Green Bay Packers.
7: CC.
3: Agreed.
10: Your team has put themselves in a really poor position that they can easily work out of. Easily work out of. Let's not get it twisted. But the fact that we have to have this conversation about them in week two is bad.
7: But hold on, see now why I said week one was a must win?
3: Yeah. How do you feel like they can easily work out of this?
7: That's right. Why would you think that?
3: I don't think they can easily work out of this.
10: Sounds like we got to discuss this coming up.
3: Yeah.
10: So you know what? Wait a minute. I don't know what that. We have to check. What's the current over-under DraftKings of the Packers? Because you got to bet under right now. I know you would have done it before the season, but I think you would.
3: I picked the Packers to finish last in the NFC North.
10: I know, but now with the DraftKings over-under, let's see what it's changed to.
7: Dang, man.
10: And she's got the Lil Wayne shirt on. And it's like we're ragging on the Packers. Sorry, Wayne, but, I mean, kind of brought it upon themselves, did they not?
7: It's hard to defend them right now.
10: We will answer that question as to why the Packers can maybe, or how the Packers can bounce back after CeCe has this from the aforementioned DraftKings.
3: Yeah, the wait for football is over. Football is here. And so is DraftKings. 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
1: 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Still waiting on more news here around the LSU-Ole Miss quarterback situation. We've discussed it. We will continue to discuss it if you're just tuning in. Yeah, unexpectedly, out of nowhere, LSU starting quarterback Sam Leavitt is a surprise doubtful ahead of the Ole Miss game. Now, just for definition purposes, doubtful actually has a definition, which I didn't realize. It's a player having a 25% chance to play. Now, gamesmanship, as it was discussed in the article on ESPN.com, because people are speculating why, not because of Leavitt, but because of his head coach, Lane Kiffin. What is he doing as a gamesmanship? He's listing him there to try to screw with Ole Miss a little bit. Penalties could be for $25,000 to $100,000 if they prove it's gamesmanship. We're not saying it is.
2: But how can you prove that it's gamesmanship, though? Like, because if a player says that he's hurt, you have to tell the player that he's not hurt. How do you prove that?
1: That's a very hard thing to do, obviously.
2: Yeah, you can't do that.
1: So we will keep you updated on that. We're trying to find out more information. Paul Feinbaum is going to join us in about an hour or so, and he will, of course, have the latest on that, because this is a huge developing story as to whether or not the starting quarterback for LSU will play against Ole Miss in the Lane Kiffin Bowl on Saturday night, 7:30 p.m. Eastern on ABC. Now, and Pete Thamel was showing that on television, the report last night, a shocker on the SEC injury report with LSU starting quarterback Sam Leavitt listed as doubtful. Smalls and I have gone to the place of, it's Lane Kiffin. We can expect anything. We have every right to doubt everything. Yes. We are not going to do that to Sam Leavitt. So obviously we hope everything is okay with him. And if it is, God forbid, a real life thing, obviously our thoughts are with him. We're not talking about Leavitt as much as we're talking about his head coach and the ability to just do stuff that we don't see others doing.
3: Especially ahead of a matchup like this one.
1: With his old school that he left the way in which he left him. Now, we just had Michelle's Madness in terms of the panic rankings. God forbid for these teams. They go to 0-2 this weekend. Oh, my God, what could happen? Green Bay Packers. I said, all right, well, they can figure out a way to bounce back from this if they go 0-2. You guys said, how is that exactly? A dumb response, Micah? Isn't that the reason that they would bounce back? Now, it's a
3: he
1: while
3: might
1: from now.
3: Come back week six. What sort of a hole will they find themselves in by the time he comes back? And you just assume that he's going to be 100% Micah, ready to go. The closer is out there. It may take a little bit for him and that defense to become whole.
2: Can Micah Parsons play offensive line?
1: Probably could.
3: Great question.
1: Like they probably won't play him there, but he probably could. We talked about him playing tight end a couple years ago. Remember
3: that?
1: Yeah,
3: we did. That's right.
2: Yeah, tight end. Okay. Offensive line?
1: Okay, so I guess he can't.
3: The protection's a problem.
2: No, he can't play offensive line. The protection is a problem. I mean, in the fourth quarter, Brian Flores' defense, the Minnesota Vikings, they had 5 quarterback pressures, 2 sacks, 2 turnovers, and 6 negative plays on 11 five-man pressures. So there are two things that are concerning within those statistics. Number one, that Brian Flores was comfortable enough with leaving his defensive backs on an island, sending 5 or more rushers. That amount of times. 11 times you blitz in the fourth? 11 times? That is the defensive coordinator being comfortable and confident that the opposing team's quarterback can't beat the blitz with his arm and with his pre-snap reads.
1: Question.
2: Go ahead.
1: If this is going to come off as a shot at Jordan Love, whatever. If Allen, Mahomes, Lamar, Burrow, any of those guys, the big ones, were back there, would Flores have done it that way?
2: No. Listen, they came out
1: with the same offensive line.
2: I'm going to tell you this, and I just looking at the tape, the Minnesota Vikings came out and didn't even disguise the fact that they were bringing pressure.
1: They didn't think Jordan
2: you
1: Love could figure it out.
2: You saw it. When you look at a defense and all the defensive backs are on the same level, mm-hmm, when they're all on the same yard line across the field, you know they bring in pressure. They ain't even try to hide it. We blitzing, bro. Dare you to beat us, and you couldn't. So there's number one. Mm-hmm. Number two, the offensive line for the Green Bay Packers. Absolutely porous. 6 negative plays, 5 quarterback pressures. You have no offense if the opposing defense is having that much success and is that comfortable bringing pressure at that rate.
1: Which I assume then Aaron Glenn's going to do the same thing this week.
2: Of course he is.
1: The DraftKings over under is 9.5 now.
2: They're going to do it. until the Green Bay Packers prove that it's fixed.
4: So you
2: that's the NFL. If a team has success with it the week before, you're going to see the same pressures. You're going to see the same blitzes the following week until you prove that you got it fixed.
3: Poor Jordan Love.
2: And I just don't know how the Packers fix it, because it feels like at the crux of it, it's a personnel issue up front.
4: Yeah. So then when you you've been hot on two teams with, like, I don't want to say I told you so moments, but kind of, with the Packers and the Rams, right? The Rams, you said, are going to miss the playoffs. We all thought you're nuts on that. You look good after week one. The Packers, you thought were going to be a last place team. Now, you didn't say last place team, remember, last year in the NFC North was 9-8. So it's not like it's an embarrassment.
2: Yeah.
4: So how big is this week for those two franchises?
2: It's huge, man, because listen, the Green Bay Packers have lost six straight games. And in four of those, four of those games, they've had double-digit leads.
3: Yes.
2: A big part of why they've blown those games is because they can't consistently run the football. You know how you talk a defensive coordinator out of blitzing you so much? You beat them, you beat the blitz with the hot reads, and you run the football. Because guess what? Guys are out of their gaps. They don't have gap integrity against the run game when they're bringing blitzes designed to rush the passer. So those are two ways that you convince defenses not to blitz. Go back to the Chicago Bears loss in the playoffs. They're up 21-3 in the beginning of the second half of that game, and they lost that game. Do you know why they really lost the game? It's because they couldn't run the ball and own time of possession and run out the clock. That's why they lost that game. And guess what? You can't run the ball this year.
3: No.
2: So these are foundational problems. And I don't know that Matt LaFleur has a lot of good answers.
3: Great.
4: Oh, my God.
3: Great.
4: Nothing?
3: Here's the thing. I said week one was a must win, and you guys looked at me sideways.
4: That was crazy. It looks good now.
3: Look at where we're at right now. Right. Look at everything that CeCe just outlined. Now you understand why I had that sense of urgency about that game versus the Vikings. You had to turn the page from the horrific ending to last season. You had to get the taste out of your mouth that the last time you were on a football field, your most hated rival, who's been your little brother, essentially for the entirety of the existence of your franchise, dunked on you at home and beat you in the playoffs after they won the division when they told you that they were going to beat you twice, and they did it. You needed to set the tone, not only for yourselves, but in that division, and it was more of the same. Now, we're sitting here week two saying they could lose to the Jets. Think about that for a second. If, for some reason, that happens, when you have a 63% chance to win that game versus the New York Jets, I can't defend Matt LaFleur. I can't defend Jordan Love. I can't defend this organization.
4: Is there any positive spin of, we were at week two last year, right? Commanders and Packers.
3: We were in Green Bay.
4: Right. Thursday Night Football, Tundra Trio. We walk out of there. Great driver. I forgot his name, but he was unbelievable.
3: You went to hire him.
4: That guy was amazing.
3: He was awesome.
4: We walk out of there. We're like, Smalls, you better get your Super Bowl plans ready to go. And then they stunk after that. Now, Micah got hurt. Stunk relative to Super Bowl. Right? And now we're coming back again this year, and we're looking at this Packers team. And CeCe, we've had on the screen the graphic Packers and Rams franchise defining games this week. That seems drastic, but explain to the audience and to us why you don't think that is drastic. Why the Packers and Rams are facing franchise defining games this weekend.
2: Well, because the Rams are firmly within their window to win a championship, and Matthew Stafford will be 39 before Super Bowl 61. So if you don't get it done this year, I don't think it's a leap to say that their window with Matt Stafford as the starting quarterback and his core of players could be closed. Mm-hmm. So there's that. And it's off to a sketchy start or a dodgy start because of the Myles Garrett injury and subsequently being put on IR and not knowing what the timeline is for Aaron Donald to get on the field. For the Green Bay Packers, when you traded for Micah Parsons and gave two first-round draft picks and Kenny Clark to the Dallas Cowboys, you were saying you had a three-year window with one of the youngest teams in football to contend for a title. Well, year one didn't go well. You lost five straight games to finish the season. Year two is off to a bad start. And Micah Parsons is expected to come back in October, but we don't know what version of him we're going to see. The offensive line is still an issue. And, oh, by the way, Josh Jacobs is on the commissioner's exempt list because of some domestic issues off the field this past offseason. So some of the issues that you've been dealing with are continuing to follow you into this season. And I don't know how much more runway this group of guys is going to have, because they're going to get exponentially more expensive as they graduate off of rookie deals.
4: Those are some of the negative storylines around those two teams that have brought them upon themselves. But we got games this weekend where we may look at it and say, ooh, this team is a legit contender. We'll get to that next. We're on Sportsmanlike, presented by Progressive Insurance.
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8: Six straight loss, and in four of those losses, the Packers have had more than a one-score lead in the second half and blew it.
0: Frustration is mounting in Green Bay. After letting another lead slip away, the Packers head to MetLife, looking to regroup against Geno Smith and the 1-0 New York Jets.
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1: 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Someone's going to have to get it done for LSU as the starting quarterback this week. We don't know who it's going to be. Sam Leavitt listed as doubtful out of nowhere last night. More news still to come. We're not exactly sure as to what is going on with everything right now with Sam Leavitt. By the way, speaking of some of the injuries, your guy, Aaron Judge, left the game again last night with a leg injury. Yeah, he downplayed it post-game for the Yankees. Totally downplayed it. Said this is like part of their ramp-up. They lose in 13 in Minnesota, but okay. I mean, when you're going to leave games after you just came back in the sixth inning, all right, you can downplay it all you want, but we got to keep an eye on it.
2: It's tough.
1: Anyway, all right, so we got games this weekend that I think you're going to look at potentially the winners of these games, losers of these games, and go, maybe that team could be a pretender. Oh, wait. Maybe that team could be a contender. Oh, wait. Now, if they lose, are they really a contender, a pretender? What are they exactly? I'm going to give you the game. You give me the pretender or contender as part of the outcome of the game. Minnesota at Chicago. Pretender, contender.
3: We're talking about
1: if Chicago wins. Yeah, if Chicago wins, we already think they're a contender, obviously.
3: Yes.
1: If Minnesota wins.
3: It's hard for me to take them seriously as a contender when Carson Wentz is your quarterback.
2: Same.
3: I don't believe it.
1: Okay, so this the contender is the Bears. You're not going to say pretender if they lose, though.
2: Or, well, some people say, is this kind of Sam Darnold-esque? A great defense, great coaching, and a quarterback who's had some talent. I mean, he was in the MVP conversation when he was in Philly, stepping into the right place and thriving.
3: So Carson Wentz being better than Sam Darnold was with the Minnesota Vikings?
2: I'm just saying some people, I think, will be able to convince themselves that the Vikings could get it done. If you beat the Packers, even if you don't think highly of the Packers right now, still, the Vikings mounted a double-digit comeback to win that game. And you beat the Bears in week two, who put up 59 points against a division winner from last year in week one. I think a lot of people will try to convince themselves that the Vikings are legit.
1: Bears are favored by 5.5, over under 49.5 in that game per DraftKings. Bengals at Texans. Texans favored by 3. This is Sunday, 1 p.m. Eastern, over under 46.5 per DraftKings. So I think we've all thought the Texans are contenders.
2: Yes.
1: If they start 0-2, are they pretenders? And do you say that the Bengals are back to being contenders?
3: No, I'm not going to say the Texans are pretenders if they lose to Josh Allen and Joe Burrow.
2: Same.
3: That being said, if the Cincinnati Bengals start out 2-0 without seeing the best version of Joe Burrow, the best version of Ja'Marr Chase, so on and so forth, then that tells me that they're contenders because that means their defense has made huge strides in terms of improvement. And it certainly looked like that on week one with all of the upgrades that they made on that side of the ball.
1: So that's the takeaway then, Smalls, is the crowning of the Bengals as contenders with a win, not the downgrading of the Texans with a loss.
2: That division too. I think people still give the Texans the benefit of the doubt.
3: Y'all know how hard it is for me to say anything positive about the Bengals. For me to get there just tells you how much conviction I have about what I saw from that defense in week one.
1: Can we just go back to one thing you said? AFC South.
2: The Jaguars are good.
1: Top two teams are really good if the Texans are what we think they're going to be.
2: Right, but we don't think the Titans are going to be good. The Colts are a question mark. I think a lot of people...
3: I don't think the Colts are a question mark.
2: Okay, there you go.
1: Yeah, I think they're bad.
3: I think they're bad.
2: Well, there you go. So because of that, I think a lot of people still view the Texans as a playoff team.
1: Fair. Okay, Saints at Ravens. Ravens favored by 8.5, 47.5 over under DraftKings, Sunday 1 p.m. Eastern. We all look at the Ravens as contenders. I think a loss would not make us think they're pretenders. I think the juicier one here is the Saints. This is our adopted team. Halfway through last season, I said, I'm picking them now to win the division next year.
2: You did. You were early.
1: If they start 0-2, now that would be a one-point loss to the Lions. People think they got screwed. I'm not going there. And then a loss to the Ravens. If the Saints lose, are they pretenders?
3: No. Because both of those games are on the road, and they're in the NFC South, which is a winnable division.
1: Okay.
3: And nobody in the NFC South won in week one. So you're not losing ground.
2: And you almost beat the Lions. It depends on what they look like against the Ravens. You could easily convince yourself that they're right there. They were competitive and they need to break through. And then they've got the Raiders and the Falcons right after that. So I don't think people will really push them down in the rankings or think that they're fraudulent in any way if they start 0-2.
3: Yeah, and none of those games are in the division either.
2: Yes, right. Good point.
1: Okay, next one. Pretender contender, Jaguars at the Broncos. 2.5-point favorites are the Denver Broncos. 44.5 over under. That's Sunday, 4:05 p.m. Eastern. That is a really, really, really interesting, juicy game. I got to tell you, I'm fascinated by this. Go both ways on this. I think that, let's start with the Jaguars. If they lose, they lose at Denver. That's kind of what people thought before the season. If they win, you catapult them up a notch. The way they destroyed the Browns, okay, you're supposed to do that, but they still did it. And they win at Denver. Do you look at the Jaguars as more of a contender than you did a week or two ago?
2: I think we look more at the Denver Broncos and say, what's going on there? In a season where a lot of people pick them to win that division and go to the Super Bowl.
3: Yeah.
2: If not win the Super Bowl,
3: yours truly included, yeah.
2: Kansas City looks every bit the part. So you have to wonder what's going on with the Broncos, and is it time to panic a little bit knowing that the Chiefs look like they are going to be right back contending again?
3: Yeah, you can't get demoed in back-to-back weeks by teams that we believe are contenders in the AFC. This is a statement game for the Denver Broncos. This is a team in the Jacksonville Jaguars that came into your house last year and kicked your teeth in. You can't let it go down like that again. You were embarrassed on Monday Night Football. Don't get embarrassed again in your home opener.
1: If Trevor Lawrence has 2+ passing touchdowns and no interceptions in this game and a win, he's the MVP front runner in my mind. It's 2 weeks. I get it.
3: But. No, Lamar Jackson. Did you see that offense with Declan Doyle and Lamar?
1: I get it. But
2: what happens if
1: win,
2: Caleb Williams in any way replicates what he did in week one, that offense?
1: Against Brian
3: exactly.
1: Flores.
2: Against a Brian Flores defense?
3: Yeah.
2: Come on.
1: So that would be Lamar, Caleb, Trevor Lawrence, just three that we've mentioned right now. All right, contender, pretender, Giants at Rams. This is our game, Monday Night Football. This is a good one. 7-point favorites are the Rams, 48.5 over under DraftKings, 8:15 p.m. Eastern, ESPN ABC on Monday night. Let's go this way. If the Giants are pretenders, whatever, like your first year John Harbaugh, that's not the interesting thing. The interesting thing is, if they win, are they contenders? Do they become this year's version of last year's Patriots?
3: They could. There's an argument to be made that the Giants have the best coach in the division in John Harbaugh. I mean, looking what they did in week one, the creativity with the offensive game plan. You had three former play callers on that staff and Bill Callahan, Greg Roman, and Matt Nagy. The defense, even without Dexter Lawrence, looks like they're good. They controlled the line of scrimmage. They were able to get after Dak pretty good. Yeah, I mean, if the Giants win this game on the road against what should be a pissed-off Rams team, that says something to me.
2: And they clearly all bought into what Harbaugh's messaging has been. Listening to all of them talk, they feel like a very connected group early on, which I think matters as well.
3: Yeah, Patrick Ricard saying that this team opts to spend hours at the facility together as opposed to guys splintering after practice to go do their own thing.
1: What is that referring
3: to,
1: though?
3: Well, it's talking about how much they love being around each other.
1: What I'm saying is that a retroactive shot at the Ravens?
3: I don't know if it's that as much.
1: That's where he was, obviously.
3: I don't know if it's that as much as it shows the group buying into the messaging coming on from Harbs and this coaching staff about what it takes to have success at the highest level. Togetherness and love of your teammates goes a long ways in the NFL. That's how the sum becomes greater than the individual parts, and it certainly felt like that on Sunday night watching them dismantle the Dallas Cowboys.
2: Yeah, very important. Now, on the other side of the coin, if the Rams start 0-2, you had a terrible travel plan, and the San Francisco 49ers worked you down under. You lose to the Giants, and then after that, you go to Denver at altitude. You go to Philly. They're mean. And then you have the Bills.
1: They're mean?
2: Yeah, and I mean that complimentary. They're going to get after those Rams players in that game. So you're in a pretty tough spot in a division that has the defending Super Bowl champion and a team that already beat you to start the season.
1: You know what's interesting about that angle you just brought up? When NBC got their Sunday night schedule this year, September 27th, Rams at Broncos, I guarantee you someone at NBC rightfully said, hey, we may have a Super Bowl preview. That's on ESPN, by the way. On February 14th. But I guarantee somebody at NBC said, we have a Super Bowl potential matchup, Rams and Broncos. That could be 0-2 at 0-2.
2: Oh, yeah.
1: That could be an 0-2 at 0-2. I think
3: season over.
1: Isn't that wild?
3: Yeah, season. I mean, that could be like the season elimination game.
1: Two winless teams matching up on Sunday Night
2: Miles
1: Football.
2: Garrett's out.
3: The death match.
2: Wow.
3: I mean, listen, to quote the late, great Denny Green, they are who I thought they were. They are. If they lose to the Giants, that would be me saying the Rams are who I thought they were.
2: Who would be
4: they
2: happier?
4: They are who we thought they were.
2: Who would be happier, me or you?
3: I think you would still be happier.
2: I think so, too.
1: You know what? 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
1: Why didn't anyone tell me how important conditioner was to hair?
2: You don't have hair.
1: 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Nuno's a coward.
3: Oh.
1: So I'm going to a concert tonight because I'm trying to be a cultured member of society. 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
4: Can you imagine Javonte trying to tackle Derrick Henry?
5: No, I can't.
3: Absolutely.
6: Wait, the thing is, I think I could. I am about 5'5", 140 pounds.
7: Ugh. I'm over it. I'm sick and tired and over it.
1: Get a life.
8: Yes, each and every day here in Unsportsmanlike, presented by Progressive Insurance, our producer, Pat Costello, gives us items in and around sports entertainment, his life that he is over. I love hearing that clip from Javonte when he said he could tackle Derrick Henry.
3: I know.
8: Because Javonte and I played football at my house a couple of months ago, and both of us, just from having a catch, were ready to pass out. So I'm going to guess that neither one of us could potentially tackle Derrick Henry at any point. Go ahead, Pat.
1: Speaking of tackling people, I'd like to talk about Jeffrey Simmons. He's a great defensive tackle for the Tennessee Titans. The Tennessee Titans play the Philadelphia Eagles this weekend at 1 p.m. Mm. And I would like to read you a tweet from our Titans reporter, Teron Davenport, from Jeffrey Simmons, who said, "We just need to make Jalen Hurts be a QB. Stop his runs, make sure he doesn't get out of the pocket, and make plays." We just need to make sure Jalen Hurts... Or we just need to make Jalen Hurts be a QB, is what Jeffrey Simmons decided to say. Because what you really need to do is poke the bear with the Philadelphia Eagles, Jeffrey Simmons. It's not like the Titans have any problems of their own. What you really want to do is make that defense angry against your quarterback who...
9: If we're keeping a buck right now, we ask.
1: Yeah, it has been pretty awful. But yeah, this is a great idea, Jeffrey Simmons. Keep talking smack and give the Eagles billboard material. That'll work out well for you.
8: Jeffrey Simmons is the number one player that I have said as a Patriots fan, I hope Mike Vrabel gets back. Like, I want him on my team. I've hoped Vrabel finds it. He gets all these AJ Brown. I would rather Jeffrey Simmons. I just think he's a game wrecker. What are you doing, though? What, Jalen Hurts hasn't proven that he knows how to play quarterback? Are we serious right now? Good luck on that one.
3: Yeah, as an Eagles fan, are you upset with this commentary? Are you taking it personal, Ev?
8: I'm not going to answer these questions anymore. I'm not an Eagles fan. I love Jalen Hurts.
4: I mean, since 2022, when the Eagles traded for AJ Brown, Jalen Hurts, top five in QBR from the pocket. I guess Jeffrey Simmons? Like, listen, there are a lot of criticisms to be had when it comes to, you know, the Philadelphia Eagles. But I think this is one of those comments where perception has ran away from the reality of the situation.
3: I agree with that. But also, Jeffrey, maybe worry about what's going on in your own house.
1: Well, it's funny you mentioned that, Michelle. Here's Cam Ward talking about how great Cam Ward is.
9: I think, you know, I'm a very good quarterback. You know, I think I do a lot of things, you know, different that a lot of quarterbacks can't do. And it's also stuff that, you know, I have to get better at as you know, some things that I lack. That's a process that you take on each and every day. I have great coaches around me to continue to push me to that level that I want to play at. And when you know, the tide turns, you know, I'm pretty sure, you know, it's going to be a different story.
10: Doesn't a very good NFL quarterback have better results than you have?
9: I think it comes with the game. It comes with the defense you're playing. It comes with, you know, what the DC's philosophy is. And, you know, every game is not going to be a shootout. Every game is going to be a... It could be a bad passer rating. It could be a bad, you know, completion ratio. But it's all about the win and loss. And, you know, we haven't done that. And that's something that we only focus on is winning and losing. I mean, winning.
1: Yeah, at least Cam Ward thinks that he's a very good quarterback. Maybe worry about your own shop first, Jeffrey Simmons, instead of worrying about what's going on with the Eagles.
4: Jeffrey Simmons can't play quarterback. So I think he's focused on watching the Eagles tape and doing what he can as a player to affect the game. And that is affecting the other team's quarterback. And that's why he's talking cash money about Jalen Hurts. The Eagles' offensive line, especially the interior of that offensive line, looks like a mark. They didn't play well. They got a backup in at left guard because Landon Dickerson is on IR. Good luck blocking Jeffrey Simmons because the Eagles' offensive line didn't do a great job of blocking the interior of the Commanders' defensive line. This is a step up in class in terms of that aspect of the teams.
11: Just one other data point, and this was 4 years ago, but the Eagles and the Titans played in 2022. Mm. Would you like to know what happened in that game?
3: Would love
4: to. Oh, demolition.
8: Actually, no.
11: The Eagles won 35-10. Jalen Hurts was 29 of 30.

0: favorite egg? Scrambled, sunny side up that you have?
1: Anything but hard boiled. Disgusting.
0: Oh, you don't like hard boiled eggs?
1: Hate.
0: Why?
1: Only one of three things on earth I don't eat. Because I like to eat. They're
0: what are the other
1: so
0: two? We're gonna ask the
1: disgusting.
2: I don't like egg whites.
1: They smell.
0: That's all I eat.
1: They're slimy.
2: I think they just
1: the other
2: can't
1: two
2: pass the smell.
1: The hard boiled. It's the smell of the hard boiled
2: egg whites?
1: Eggs.
2: Yes.
1: Ugh.
2: Egg whites smell awful.
0: Egg yolks smell
1: disgusting.
0: Way worse than egg whites.
2: No, egg whites smell awful.
0: Wow. Okay.
1: Yeah. Other two, cottage cheese and mushrooms. I've tried to like mushrooms many times. I just can't.
0: Cottage
2: not even
0: cheese.
2: Lion's mane mushrooms?
1: Not even truffles.
0: Oh, that's you're
1: I
0: crazy.
1: Like a truffle oil.
0: Amazing.
1: But I still don't like the texture.
2: Come on, Smalls.
0: Cottage cheese is really healthy though, right?
1: Who cares? It's
0: no, I'm asking.
1: Trash. It's like curdled
2: it's
1: milk.
2: I mean, it might be. I can't do it.
0: The texture is weird for me. I couldn't
1: sickening.
0: Do it. I couldn't
1: just
0: do
1: eat
0: it.
1: Some yogurt. Call it a day.
0: Yeah. All right, Pat.
3: Let's talk about Evan's second favorite team. Why aren't the Patriots retiring Rob Gronkowski's number?
0: Yo, he handled this beautifully.
3: Yeah, he was on Up and Adams with Kay Adams, and they were talking about it, and he basically did the, like, hey, I don't make the decisions, they do whatever. I didn't even realize that Romeo Doubs was wearing 87. This is completely ridiculous.
0: I wish he wasn't.
3: I also didn't realize...
0: I wish he wasn't wearing any number, actually.
3: I didn't realize that they had already, in 2021, given his number to somebody else who played not at all and was on the practice squad named Trey Nixon. What's your favorite Trey Nixon game? Why are they giving out 87? That number should not be touched by anyone in that organization for the rest of time.
0: So let's just make sure we acknowledge right what we just discussed, which is Pat and I said Gronk handled it beautifully with Kay Adams. He said, it's not a big deal to me. The only number that should be retired in New England is 12. That's a great default answer.
1: Yeah, deference to your GOAT.
0: Yeah, I mean, Gronk's number should be retired. Edelman's number should be retired.
2: Do the Patriots retire numbers?
0: Yeah, that's the thing. It's like what we're learning is that a lot of these teams, like we did this with Florida when it was the whole Jaden Daniels controversy, yeah. When I looked it up and I was like, oh, wow, two guys on Florida wear number 15, then somebody can LSU could wear 5, and then we learned, well, Florida doesn't retire
2: the
0: numbers.
2: So the Patriots do retire numbers.
0: Right, but they it's do. Like they have a lot of rules and regulations as to how,
2: yeah.
0: Why, whatever.
2: Yeah.
0: But, I mean, Gronk's number should be retired. Brewski, probably Seymour, you know, it's just some of these guys that have been there forever that won multiple
2: Brewski's
0: Super Brewski's
2: in the Patriots Hall of Fame, though, right?
1: I think so, yeah.
0: I mean, Belichick
1: yeah,
0: called
2: I feel like
0: him
2: if,
0: the
2: I feel like if you're
0: player,
2: in the franchise's
0: so.
2: Hall of Fame, it's on the board that they could retire the number.
1: Absolutely.
3: Gronk's one of the greatest tight ends literally to ever exist.
0: No, he's the greatest tight end to ever live.
2: Nobody's arguing that.
3: Oh, I would argue that
4: I
3: he's
4: think
3: not
4: some
3: the greatest.
4: Would argue that.
2: Nobody, no, I'm saying the greatest tight end in the franchise's history. Nobody's arguing that. Yeah.
1: For sure. No question.
0: He's the greatest
1: there.
0: Tight end to ever live.
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10: Some surprising news out of Baton Rouge. LSU starting quarterback Sam Levitt is listed as doubtful for Saturday's game against 8th-ranked Ole Miss in Oxford.
11: Some believe that there could be some gamesmanship by Lane.
12: If Levitt doesn't play, I think that changes a lot. Huge development for arguably the biggest game in college sports.
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16: 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Along with Michelle Smallman, Chris Canty, Evan Cohen with you. Yes, you heard the big breaking news out of nowhere last night that LSU quarterback Sam Levitt listed on the injury report, not with an injury, but listed as doubtful. Obviously, we hope everything is okay with him, period, next sentence. Because of who his head coach is, we question many of things. We go one step further. Pete Thamel, ESPN college sports reporter, just tweeted 5 minutes ago, no one on the Ole Miss staff is convinced LSU quarterback Sam Levitt's appearance as doubtful on the injury report is sincere, and he'll miss the game on Saturday, per sources. Nobody better to talk to than our next guest. He is the host of the Paul Feinbaum Show, of course, on ESPN and all over. Get Up, First Take, everywhere. It is Paul Feinbaum joining us here on Unsportsmanlike. Paul, what's going on with this Sam Levitt situation?
17: Listen, I wish I could tell you guys that that anyone knew other than behind the curtain is Lane Kiffin. So instead of overreacting, which we all have, we should all just put out a belly laugh saying, way to go, Lane, you've done it again. Just as the story ebbed and flowed. I'm choking before LSU chokes Saturday night.
16: Are you okay?
17: I was trying to let my dog out and talk at the same time, and I'm not very coordinated. But the point is that people around the country just don't believe anything that Lane Kiffin puts out. And you guys, follow every imaginable sport. But can you imagine in the World Series or the NFL, a major game, when something this significant happened without the coach putting out a statement, without the coach saying anything? Lane Kiffin is the king of media. He knows how to deal. He knows how to send out a message. And the fact that he didn't, you have to be skeptical, even though we all want to make sure we're saying the right things in case Sam Levitt is actually hurt.
18: Paul, how does Pete Golding handle this at Ole Miss? Do they even bother preparing for the backup quarterbacks for LSU? Does it materially change the defensive game plan for Ole Miss, whether Sam Levitt is in the lineup or not? I'm curious to know how you expect Pete Golding to actually handle this news.
17: Yeah, I mean, Pete Golding knows they have a backup quarterback. He had to probably look up and find out what his name was. But I doubt Pete Golding is wasting a lot of time with it. First of all, you know this, Chris. It's Thursday. There's not a whole lot you can do. The game plan's in. The game plan for this game has probably been in for a while. And at this point, you just assume that Sam Levitt is going to be in the game and maybe a little banged up. I mean, there have been reports that he had some upper body problems and he wasn't throwing. I'll defer to you on that. I was not exactly an all pro in the NFL, but I don't think Pete Golding is going to let this bother him. He knows he worked for Lane Kiffin. He's seen this movie before, and this movie has played before. Kiffin has been investigated before for ginning up the injury report. And by the way, the injury report's something fairly new to college football. This isn't the old days where nobody really knew anything. This has been going on for a couple of years now. So this is where we are.
0: Paul, Lane Kiffin recently was talking about this game and said that there's no pressure on LSU, the players, because everything is going to be focused on him. And somehow in that soundbite, he patted himself on the back several times, complimented himself. But do you agree with Lane's assessment there that there's no pressure on this LSU team and that all the pressure is on him and or Ole Miss?
17: That is completely bogus, and you know that, and I know that, and there's not a person in America watching or listening to this who doesn't know that. There's simply no way that is true. What is true is he was complimenting himself. Remember, that was his team he was talking about with the two Heisman candidates. That was his team that won 11 games last year. And the team that he inherited was terrible, therefore, because of the firing of Brian Kelly. But that is the narcissistic way that Lane Kiffin operates. And that's why it is, I don't want to give a philosophical speech here this morning. That's why it is pretty sad. We're 2 days away from the biggest game of the year in college football. Somebody may really be injured, but we don't believe it because it's Lane Kiffin who put out the injury report.
16: We're talking with Paul Feinbaum. I'm, of course, host Paul Feinbaum Show, 3 p.m. Eastern, SEC Network, ESPN app. You know what? We do have time for you to give a philosophical speech. We do have 5 to 10 minutes here with you. I think, no, seriously, Paul, I think this is actually the place to do it. We'd love to hear your philosophical speech as to what it is about Lane Kiffin that makes him want to do this. Explain. Mm-hmm.
17: Well, he is a person that, number one, doesn't like people. So everything he does is in an awkward way, and I used the word narcissistic earlier. You could go deeper than that. I've had friends of mine. My wife's a physician, so whether I want to or not, I'm subjected to other physicians from time to time. And I've had psychiatrists, go as far as to use the word sociopathic behavior. I'm not accusing him of being the son of Sam Killer, please. But he does have some very weird tendencies. Just his career, let me go through it for those of you who are not familiar. He was with the youngest head football coach in the NFL for the Oakland Raiders. He was there for a year. Al Davis fired him and said he's the biggest liar he's ever dealt with. He picked up from there and got a job at Tennessee. His dream job, being a head coach in the SEC. He walked out after 1 year in the middle of the night, taking most of his coaching staff and as many players as he could grab on the way to the airport. And that ended on the tarmac of LAX after a loss. The previous year, they'd been ranked number one in the country. They bombed out. The next year, he was fired after 3 games. Nick Saban resurrected his career as the offensive coordinator. And stop me if you've heard this. I know you have, but you have to use this. He got a job at Florida Atlantic after being untouchable. And a week before the national championship game in 2016, Kiffin got fired after already announcing he was leaving because he wasn't preparing the team for the national championship game. Alabama lost the game. And Kiffin would have won the game as a result. And then you know that he went to Ole Miss finally, He's almost taken countless jobs. He almost took the Auburn job 3 years ago. He begged for the Alabama job. Ask me how I know. He called me in the middle of my show one day, said, "Can you get me in this job after Saban left?" They won't call me. Of course, they hired Kalen DeBoer, and the rest of the Ole Miss story is much better known. But that's who he is in a nutshell.
18: Well, wow. Paul, you just went chapter and verse. Everywhere that Lane Kiffin has coached ends up hating him. How long before that happens at LSU does the tide potentially start to turn if he loses in Oxford on Saturday night?
17: Yes, of course. And, you know, I've used various connections, but every time about 8 or 9 years ago, I used the Kardashian line. But that's almost passe now. But that's who he is. There's always a Hollywood divorce. There's always a Greenwich, Connecticut divorce with Lane Kiffin. There's no let's be friends because that's why what he said yesterday, Michelle, is so disingenuous. He said, you know, the pressure's on them. I mean, they're the good team. I mean, everybody knew this guy in high school, and you just wanted to punch his lights out.
16: Paul, you're putting on a... You're doing an amazing job on this.
0: Okay, well, Paul, I have to ask the question. I think a lot of people assume the answer, but we definitely want to hear it from your point of view. After everything that you just outlined, why are programs like LSU still going after this guy? Is the juice worth the squeeze when it comes to Lane Kiffin and everything that comes with him? And what likely will happen on the other side of this?
17: Yes, and here's why. 2 weeks ago for that first game, you saw the video. There was Libby Dunn walking with him, you know, rappers. Last week, Little Wayne was there. Now, let me tell you, if you get Little Wayne to one of your games, shouldn't it be like the national championship game? He was there for the Louisiana Tech game. I don't know who they got saved for the Alabama game this year. He attracts the crowd. I mean, right now, LSU is the it program in college football. Look, we're sitting here on the number one morning show talking about it because people are interested. It's TMZ. There's a book out about him this week. And I had the author on the other day, and I wanted to learn something, but the problem is we already know everything. It's just rinse and repeat with Lane Kiffin, and that's why this story today is so intriguing and so predictable.
16: Paul, two kind of quick hitter questions on this. Number one, do you believe Sam Leavitt is hurt?
17: I believe he probably has an injury. I also believe he probably is capable of playing.
16: Do you believe if he plays that LSU will get fined for gamesmanship?
17: Most certainly. And Kiffin would love that. It's just one more day in the news cycle. He really missed his calling. He should have been in politics in today's world.
18: Or the coach of the Dallas Cowboys.
17: yeah. Yeah. I don't know if Jerry's going to live long enough to hire Lane Kiffin, but it would be pretty exciting.
16: Is there any – okay, Paul, we were on First Take, no big deal, this summer, and I made the comp, and I don't think you ever reacted to this, and I'd like you to react to this. I think the person he's most similar to, but he doesn't lean into, is the person that has hated him the most, which is Al Davis. Has he become the modern-day Al Davis?
17: Yeah, I did. I should have reacted, but I was thinking to myself, I might be the only one on this panel who knew who Al Davis was.
16: You just made me feel really old then, because I made the reference.
17: Well, I know, but I'm always glad when somebody remembers something that I still remember. But Evan, in many ways, he is. I mean, there's a little bit of Steinbrenner going back even 40 or 50 years. He gets the show, and part of the reason why he is so polarizing, and we talk about him is. Generally speaking, and I'm not talking about where I work. I'm talking about most of the media. Most of the media in this country are so gullible and in many ways just so stupid because they don't question anything because they don't have any ability to anymore because the mass media is so bad and so compressed and it's so top heavy. So if you're on the local level, you may have hated Lane Kiffin yesterday, but now he's your coach and you have no choice. By the way, I know all this because I was in local media when Nick Saban arrived in Alabama. So I have a little bit of experience in watching the king come to college football. I've seen it before.
16: Paul, unbelievable stuff. Paul Feinbaum Show, weekdays, 3 p.m. Eastern, SEC Network. Obviously, a lot still to digest around this Sam Levitt. Listed as doubtful for the game on Saturday night. ESPN, ABC, 7:30 p.m. Eastern, LSU at Ole Miss. Paul, thank you so much for the time.
17: An absolute pleasure. Thanks, guys.
16: Paul Feinbaum, wow, tremendous. A lot to react to there. I mean, he flat out told you that maybe Levitt's banged up. But it's all worth the potential $100,000 of gamesmanship fines to create the headlines, the gamesmanship, and then to stay in the headlines when the fine is announced next week.
18: The fine is a part of the advertising budget for the program because that's a part of why Lane Kiffin ends up being worth it for these programs. Paul Feinbaum just said on our show that LSU is the it program in college football right now.
0: They're the most relevant, no doubt.
16: We will go ahead. I'm sorry.
0: Well, you said that the fine is worth it. It's part of the marketing budget. But what if they lose? What if you did all this and you lose?
16: We'll answer that question coming up next. We're in Sportsmanlike, presented by Progressive Insurance.
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28: Rico Dowdle, there could be a real role here with Mike McCarthy. 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
1: Some surprising news out of Baton Rouge. LSU starting quarterback Sam Levitt is listed as doubtful.
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6: 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If you missed Paul Finebaum, I would strongly urge going back and listening to it on the podcast. Ooh. He was unreal with us on the breaking news last night that LSU quarterback Sam Levitt is, per ESPN.com, a surprise doubtful ahead of the Ole Miss game. Now, he's doubtful, which is an injury designation. The injury has not been stated. We obviously hope, and we want to preface all of this, that there's nothing real life going on with Sam Levitt, because if that's the case, obviously, don't play if you're not able to play, if it's real life stuff. If it's injury based, obviously we still hope he's okay. We don't know where it came from, when it happened, and it hasn't been alluded to. The example that we have been using this morning is if CC's head coach at Virginia, Tony Elliott, announced ahead of a big game, starting quarterback is doubtful. What our reaction is, damn, I didn't even know that guy got hurt. What do you think the injury is? And that's the extent of it. Oh, wait, maybe he tried to gut it out on Saturday through three interceptions, and maybe he just had to tell Coach Elliott after the fact because he's banged up going into a big game, and that's why it happened. There's no fishiness. There's no mystery. It's just guy was banged up, may not have shared it with the coach, tried to gut it out. That's being an athlete. Cool, period. We move on to the next topic. When your coach is Lane Kiffin, and then Pete Thamel, who is a phenomenal reporter, ESPN college sports reporter, puts out there moments ago that basically nobody on the Ole Miss coaching staff believes that Sam Levitt is hurt. How do they know that? Because they all worked with the guy that's coaching LSU. Mm. This is as fishy as could be, even though there may be nothing going on. Lane Kiffin's presence, Paul Finebaum described it as sociopathic tendencies, not that he's a sociopath.
7: But he did say he's a narcissist.
6: Well, I think Lane would acknowledge that. That's where all of this gray area and the muddiness comes into play, no?
7: No, you're right. And what's been out there in the ether is that Sam Levitt is dealing with a sore throwing shoulder. And it's easy to buy that because of the poor game against Louisiana Tech where he threw three picks and the offense was uneven. But popping up on the injury report at this point in the week while everybody is pretty much done with their install and going into the final days, the final stages of prep, it's a bit of a surprise. And Lane Kiffin is not above embellishing on the injury report. Paul Finebaum, who was just on with us, said that he was investigated for doing such a thing once before. So, yeah, it's hard to get a read on this, but if you're the Ole Miss staff, you have to prepare as if Sam Levitt is going to be in the lineup, and you have to react if you have different cards on Saturday night in Oxford.
8: What happens if they lose?
7: If LSU loses?
8: Yep.
7: Oh, they're going to turn on Lane Kiffin like a cheap gold chain, because that's what the LSU fan base does with every coach. If you go there and you don't win, you don't live up to the expectations, then it doesn't matter how much swag you come into this thing with.
8: Yeah.
7: It doesn't matter how much attention you draw to the program, because all they really care about down there is winning. And the attention is great so long as it's the means of being able to get to the players that are going to justify the end, which is competing for a national championship. So to me, this is a zero-sum game for Lane Kiffin. Mm-hmm. Figuratively and literally. Mm-hmm. Like, you have to go there and you have to beat Ole Miss, because you left that program saying you had a better chance to contend for a national championship with us. And that was a team last year that won two college football playoff games.
8: It will be very embarrassing for him and for that school if they lose this game. Because think about it. He's had all this pomp and circumstance around him. He's got Lil Wayne, Livy Dunn, Brooks Nader, all these celebrities walking in with him. And that's great. As Paul Finebaum just alluded to, they're the most relevant program in college football right now. That's great. But to your point, CeCe, who cares about all that if you're not winning? And then we look at the other headlines, the way that he left Ole Miss, the fact that he said he left them because he can win there, and then they beat him the first opportunity that they get. All the stuff that happened with the SEC and the litigation and the drama about trying to bring former players who had had time in the NFL back to LSU. Now, this gamesmanship stuff with your quarterback, all this bluster, all these headlines, and for what? for the team that you left in the lurch as they were trying to win a national championship to beat you? That's embarrassing. It will be humiliating if he does all of this and then they still lose the game.
6: There would be a very easy argument to say, oh, it's year one. Don't go too crazy on this. Like, for example.
8: It's LSU.
6: For example, if John Harbaugh and the Giants win six games this year, you know what we're going to say?
7: Successful season.
8: And he's got the arrow pointed in the right direction.
6: All right, you're cool. You're ready for next
7: progress.
6: Year. Whatever. But they win five games. We're like, all right, well, we saw what happened in game one. There's pieces there. Harbaugh is going to take time for him to instill what he wants to do. We don't think anything of it. Because of how much he talks, because of rules, not that he's trying to break, because he has the fifth year stuff was not breaking rules. It's rules that he's taking advantage of. I mean, he has been in the headlines so much since he's been the LSU coach. And at some point, it's cool now because it feels, just to use wrestling terms, it feels NWODX from the Attitude Era of like, oh, we're the cool ones now. We got the Wolf Pack up there. We're doing the DX Chop. We're doing all.
7: They're the Outlaws.
6: Right.
7: They remind you of the 80s and 90s Miami.
8: Baton Rouge versus everybody.
7: Yeah.
6: Right. And if you have a record of 6-6, you're a jobber. You're Barry Horowitz losing on a dark match.
7: They're going to run you out of there just like they ran Brian Kelly and his family out of LSU.
6: Right.
7: That's exactly what's going to happen.
6: So it's cool now until it's not. And so the losses stack up. It's about losing. Like Ole Miss obviously would be a disaster for them, even though Ole Miss is a better
7: team.
6: But
7: here's the thing. They got a top 10 team that they're playing next year.
6: That's the
7: Texas
6: problem.
7: Texas A&M.
6: This is not the only big game. There are many big games. At some point, in order for you to be win, you have to win some of the games you're not supposed to.
7: Let's say this. We have now entered the portion of the schedule where every game is going to be a big game for LSU, because if they lose, then it's going to be made to be a big deal. Like the McNeese State game, okay, nobody cares about that. But every single other game on there, you're talking about SEC opponents, they're all big games. And you can't afford to lose any of them.
8: You don't think they're all coming for Lane?
7: You have zero margin for error. Think about the cost of acquiring Lane Kiffin. You're talking about $50 million in a buyout to tell Brian Kelly to go away. You're talking about, upwards of $90 million on a contract to get Lane Kiffin to come there. You have a $45 million roster. You've had to deal with countless litigations against your program in trying to defend some of your actions. That comes at a cost to the school. Negative publicity. Like, listen, it's a lot. Now, Paul Feinbaum said the juice is worth the squeeze for Lane Kiffin because of the attention that it garners, the spectacle that comes along with it. That starts to change if you lose a game, especially this one in Oxford on Saturday night.
6: One that they're favored per last check DraftKings by 2.5, over under total per DraftKings 57.5. CC, speaking of DraftKings, there's a lot you can do on DraftKings. I was thinking about, should you bet on another Pete Alonso home run? They did it again against the Mets last night.
7: 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The best bet is whoever the Cleveland Browns are playing against. 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
15: Kevin Kugler here from Thursday Night Football on Westwood One. 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
1: We are on Sportsman Like here on ESPN Radio, ESPNU. 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We're going to go wine and combine in just a couple of minutes here with Mike Tannenbaum, ESPN NFL front office insider. But let's bring him in on the conversation, the story of the day, which is LSU putting Sam Leavitt without an obvious injury designation, their starting quarterback, on the doubtful designation, injury list, getting ready for the LSU-Ole Miss game. So, Mike, two-parter here. Just you kind of take it. Do you buy this slash, be honest, did you ever use the injury report in your career to your advantage?
2: So as it relates to LSU-Ole Miss, I think you have to take it at face value in this day and age, given the scrutiny of injuries, and we know about, you know, the impact that gambling has. So, you know, let's just see where we are. Like today, it's doubtful. You know, that could change. Look, there's a lot going on between these two schools. That's no secret, Evan. You know, we saw two, what, LSU players get served, you know, court papers for it to be, you know, summoned in a lawsuit this week. I don't think that's by accident. So obviously there's a lot going on between these two schools. As it relates to, you know, what happened in my NFL career, I really did leave the injury report to the head coach and the trainer. That was something that they would, like, they would deal with day to day. So I try to stay out with that. You know, were there certain games that maybe things went differently? Sure, of course. I think that's true for everybody. But given the scrutiny and in this day and age, I think we're in an era of the injury reports. That's something that you really want to, you know, mess around with.
3: Mr. T, the Lions and the Bills are kicking off week two of the season. I want to know, who's the team that you're most concerned about coming off of week one going into this upcoming slate of games?
2: You know, CC, we could go back to Detroit and just look at their secondary and what happened. You know, Tyler Shug threw for 325 yards in the second half in overtime. And we talked a couple of weeks ago, guys, it's hard to overcome the type of injuries and losses they've had in their secondary since training camp. Terry and Arnold, they cut for off-field reasons, understandably. Brian Branch, Kirby Joseph, outstanding players, are going to miss at least the first four games of the season. So I think what we're seeing with the Lions, CC, is they're going to have to outscore people, especially early. Now, you know, I've speculated for months, like, go get Max Crosby. You're in a win-now mode, given Jared Goff and all these other, like, sort of veterans in their prime, Amara St. Brown, Aiden Hutchinson, amongst others. So I think there's some players out there that could help them defensively, and let's see what they do.
4: Mike T, do you think this could be a Super Bowl preview? Do you see both teams having enough horsepower to get to L.A. on Valentine's Day?
2: Yeah, I think that, yeah. Michelle, you know, I don't know if it's likely, but I think it's certainly possible. Buffalo, I think what we saw with them was Joe Brady's imprint getting the ball down the field. And let's face it, you know, if Kamari Lassiter holds on to that ball, we're talking about an 0-1 Bills team. But yep. I think that's what Joe Brady wants to be, a little bit more aggressive. I really believe in Jim Leonard. Jim played with us at the Jets. I think he's going to be an outstanding defensive coordinator for the Bills long term. I think we'll see a lot more pressure from that side of the ball. And again, with Detroit, given what they could do on offense, guys, like, I think they'll be scoring, you know, in the 30s most weeks and be a top five team on offense.
1: We're talking with ESPN NFL front office insider Mike Tannenbaum here on Unsportsmanlike, presented by Progressive Insurance. Jeffrey Simmons, great defensive tackle, Tennessee Titans, said the key to this week for them against Philadelphia is to make Jalen Hurts play like a quarterback. What happens to them when Jalen Hurts plays like a quarterback this week?
2: They'll lose again. Look, Tennessee has a lot of issues. I mean, you know, they didn't look good last week. I thought the Jets looked really good. They are a massive work in progress if we're being generous on the offensive side of the ball. And defensively, you know, there's a lot of question marks outside of Jeffrey Simmons. So Jalen Hurts, to me, like, just doesn't get the credit. Last time I checked, the guys won the Super Bowl. He outplayed Patrick Mahomes in the other. That offense is a work in progress. Like, I thought the Commanders played really good on defense. They gave up four explosive plays. But I think this Eagle offense will get better. An injury to watch, though, guys. Landon Dickerson, a really talented left guard, is going to be out. So they'll certainly have to double Jeffrey Simmons. But I think this is one of the bigger mismatches of the week with Philadelphia, you know, one of the presumptive favorites to get to the Super Bowl. And Tennessee is obviously a work in progress.
3: Mr. T, how did the Green Bay Packers get off of this six-game losing streak?
2: They have a six-game losing streak?
1: Dating back to last year, yeah.
2: No, I know.
1: I didn't pick up on his sarcasm. I apologize, Mike.
4: Oh, I did, because
1: I apologize.
4: Mike T, as a Jordan Love supporter like myself, has probably heard that multiple times.
1: I get it. My bad on me.
3: getting harder
2: Michelle,
3: and harder.
2: We started Monday with Jordan Love and Justin Herbert. I mean, Evan went right for the, you know, right for the throat on Monday.
4: But look,
2: yeah, I think for Green Bay, I like Jonathan Gannon, and I think this defense is going to continue to evolve without Micah Parsons early in the season. I think they're going to tighten up some things. Like, I thought some of the play in the secondary was not where they would want it to be. And then offensively, if you think about their high-level game between Matthew Golden, last year's first-round pick, Christian Watson, who we saw his explosive play speed, and Tucker Kraft, like, this is a team that really should have explosiveness on offense. The running back position, to me, is a huge concern. Josh Jacobs should serve a suspension based on what we've read so far. But if he comes back and Micah Parsons comes back, they'll be just fine. And remember, when you're running a team and you're in the middle of the season like we are now, you say to yourself, how do you get better? And if Josh Jacobs and Micah Parsons come back, they should be, you know, markedly better. And all they have to do, easier said than done, is really hold serve until they get some of those players back.
1: Mike Tannenbaum, ESPN NFL Front Office Insider. Every time, on Thursdays when we have them, we do Dine and Combine. What does that mean? Questions that you could either ask when you're out dining with people, like Mike does with his wife and another couple, and he brings other people in, questions. Or it could be used literally at the Combine when Mike was a general manager interviewing players back in the day. And he asked us those questions. What do you have for us today, Mike?
2: All right, so here we go, Evan. I'm going to make you the general manager of the Detroit Lions. What are you going to do to improve your football team this year?
1: Go get Max Crosby. That's okay. An easy one. That's a dine and combine question? You're just doing that with random people at dinner? Mike would be doing that with people at dinner.
4: Yeah, Max Crosby. It was like personal stuff. Yeah. I like it.
1: Max Crosby would be my answer to that question.
2: Okay, let's go to the... In the last week, Evan, please give us an example of you being a great teammate to CeCe, Michelle, Nuno, or somebody else from the unsportsmanlike team.
1: Well, there was a moment where something happened with Michelle where I don't want to get into, where I said I wanted to clarify who I was to her in my world, in her life, and vice versa. And we were standing right out there, and I said, I want you to understand kind of what my thought process was here. I hope you're okay with that. She said, absolutely. I said, I know you don't need that. And she said, I don't, but I fell into that place for you, and I apologize if I was wrong. And she said, nope, I loved it. You were great. We're good.
4: Yep.
1: Right?
4: Have my back.
2: Okay. CeCe, over the last year, you have the privilege of becoming a dad. What do you know today about being a father that you didn't know a year ago when you were anticipating this incredible event?
3: That my life is no longer my own. I'm on his schedule, not my own.
1: Well said.
2: Well said.
1: Every parent is nodding their head right now.
3: I don't have control over my daily schedule. He has it.
1: That's right.
4: He's in charge. He's the captain now.
3: He's the captain now.
1: And he's 7 months old.
3: And he giggles because he knows it.
4: But adorably.
3: Adorably.
4: He's such a doll.
3: Next one.
2: Michelle, if there was one skill that you wish you had today, but you hope to add to your repertoire over the next year or two, what skill would that be?
4: Ooh, that is a really good one, Mike T, because the skill I would add always is the gift of song, but I don't think I can add that to the repertoire because I have a terrible singing voice. I would say the skill that I would like to add back into my life that I used to have that's been lacking over the past 365 is that of discipline. I was training for the marathon a year ago, and my life was very strict and very regimented. After that, it broke me physically, mentally, and emotionally. We haven't been working out or drinking water or sleeping or eating well for a while, so I would like to bring discipline and structure back into my life.
3: So the things that allow you to live,
4: correct.
3: You haven't been
1: chilling. Like to live.
4: It's been really bad, actually. So, yes, I would like to be a healthy and whole person again.
1: Next one, Mike.
2: Balls, I got to push back. Yeah. I got to push back on that. You're on a national radio show. You're up at 3:30 every day. By definition, Isn't that being disciplined?
1: Good point.
4: I'm disciplined when it comes to work, not when it comes to my health or anything outside of these four walls.
1: Okay. Next one, Mike.
2: Okay. Evan, if you had time to read one book that, you know, you've been looking at or hearing about but haven't had time to read, what's the one book you would like to have
1: the time to read? Pat Riley. The Winner Within. I have it behind me on my desk every day at home. My friend gave it to me. I have no idea why I haven't read it yet. I love Pat Riley. It sits behind me. The Winner Within, Pat Riley.
2: What makes Pat Riley so special?
1: Well, I would learn that by reading the book. But my discipline, loyalty, and commitment to the main thing being the main thing. He's had the same people around him every year, basically, in Miami for 30-plus years. The main thing is the main thing, which is winning. Everything that goes into that organization is based on winning. Now, it's treating people correctly, of course, but the end result, the goal is to win more games than the other teams you compete against, and every aspect of every part of the organization, from basketball to marketing to sales, whatever it is, goes into that. The winner within, and not to get the disease of me when you have that level of success.
2: Lou, love it. All right, CC, staying with the theme of you being a dad, 17 years from now, knock on wood, your son is a Division I football player. Outside of Tony Elliott and the University of Virginia, where would you want your son to go to develop as a player as a person?
3: Go Blue. Go Blue. Go Blue. Go Blue.
1: Wow.
3: My son can go to any school that he wants to go to as long as it's in Charlottesville, Virginia or Ann Arbor, Michigan.
2: And who would you want, if you could wave your magic wand, so everybody today was coaching then, outside of Tony Elliott, who would you want the coach to be to develop your son as a player and as a person?
3: Ooh.
2: Any coach. Any coach.
3: Any coach. Wow.
1: Uh-oh, combine. Quick answers.
3: No, I know. I mean, the coach that I was warned, the coach record, that I was warned, he just left there. Dusty May.
2: Yeah. Ooh. Oh, wow.
3: That's the coach that I would want.
1: You know what's funny? If you were to ask me that question hypothetically, Tony Bennett.
3: Well, he's not coaching anymore.
1: I know, but I'm saying your school had that. Your school has a bunch of good coaches that are good people. Yeah. Last one for
2: people
1: Smalls.
2: In the industry.
1: Yeah.
2: Wait. People in the industry would add Jay Wright to that conversation.
1: Yeah.
2: By the way.
1: Oh yeah. Definitely.
4: So would Pat's mom.
5: What are you doing here?
4: Wow. We learned she's a big Jay Wright fan on the show.
1: You know what, Mike? We finish on that.
6: Stop.
1: Better than that one, Mike Tannenbaum. 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Always great with Mike T. My God.
4: Did we learn that? Pat's mom loved Jay Wright?
1: I know, but the way you dropped it was just perfection.
7: Don't talk about my mom like that.
1: It was just perfection.
4: Sure that?
1: No, just leave it at that. Leave it at that.
4: We love Pat's mom.
1: You know what, perfection? It's like our guy William Zabka, a.k.a. 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
2: Mrs. Yes, Costello, twice. Welcome to the show. You broke up with your now husband twice previously on Valentine's Day.
3: We were going out for dinner. 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Now I called back to the house and his brother answered and he said, something must be up. 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
2: Tomorrow is Valentine's Day, as we've discussed. 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
7: Yes, every single
8: in the
7: dad
8: Philadelphia metro
2: so
8: area.
2: They all become free agents when Jay Wright is around.
7: Every single dad in that area, a fan of Jay Wright and respects his work, but is also terrified of him.
8: So it's like, I can't even be mad. It's Jay Wright, right?
6: So Jay Wright pulls up to the function and husbands everywhere.
7: It's over.
6: Like, oh, man.
7: They're sweating.
8: They're worried.
6: Wow.
8: But also fans?
7: Yes.
6: Yeah.
8: How does that work?
7: 100%
6: like,
7: fans.
6: I'm
8: so conflicted.
6: Yeah. Like, I love you, sir. Don't talk
8: to
6: my
8: wife. Don't stand close to my wife.
6: Correct.
5: Both of my parents have been at functions with Jay Wright, and my dad bonded more with Jay Wright than my mom did.
7: Wow.
5: Because they used to play basketball together.
2: That is an amazing skill to have those that would be, let's be clean here, I guess, romantically interested in someone and their spouse also love the same person and not feel like, I don't want my significant other talking to that person. Like, Jay Wright is so good at what he does that someone that would be romantically interested in a hypothetical, is their spouse is also
8: so
2: okay talking to that person.
8: The husband and wife are both fighting each other for the attention of Jay Wright.
2: Yes.
8: While simultaneously not being jealous of Jay Wright that their spouse wants the attention.
2: Tell me
8: person.
2: That's not one of the most unique skills a person can have.
8: That is very strange.
6: I'm trying to think if there's anyone else that even...
2: Barkley? I feel like everybody loves Barkley no matter... I'm just trying
6: He's
2: to think.
6: Loved.
7: That is not the same thing.
6: No.
8: No, it's not the same
2: thing. Why? Somebody couldn't be romantic?
6: Well, you're,
7: they
6: Barkley?
7: Could, but...
6: Well, the quarterback of your team, Jalen Hurts, we know CeCe's wife is a fan. You would want to talk to him about football?
2: I don't know about that.
8: I think most women are fans of Jalen Hurts.
7: Of his work?
6: So I've been told.
8: Deadpan from Smalls.
6: So I've been told.
2: Who else is on that list?
6: It's a very small list. Would it be...
2: Brad
6: Pitt? I know on the female side, Beyonce. If my husband had a huge crush on Beyonce and she pulled up to the function... I would want to talk to her as much as my husband did.
8: Hmm. Yeah, no, I can see that.
2: Brad Pitt? Like, I was watching him at the U.S. Open. And I'm like, there's a coolness factor around him, obviously. Mm-hmm. And I would think that people that would be romantically interested in him would want to be around him. Hmm. Michael B. Jordan?
8: Okay.
2: That's Michael B. Jordan, I think, is awesome.
6: Michael Jordan?
8: I feel like Denzel Washington more so, if you want to go to the

0: Jordan. Because he doesn't do any interviews. I mean, I know he did the NBC thing, but like...
1: Right, Brady is omnipresent.
0: Brady's in the media.
1: That's what I'm saying. So like, he's everywhere.
0: Yeah. I would think Jordan.
1: Yeah, there's a... You know, if you're interviewing Michael Jordan, everybody's going to tune into it. There's a lot of pressure there. And he's the GOAT. So double pressure.
0: Yeah, I'm trying to think of the person in my life, in my career that I've interviewed that would be in that like sports, when I'm a kid, idol kind of thing.
2: But your wife also being into that person. See, that's the hook. That's the hard part.
1: That is hard.
0: So the 90210 people, for me, I know you're going to laugh at me, but like seriously, like I've interviewed a lot of the 90210 people. I brought my wife in as a surprise to interview Jason Priestley, a.k.a. Brandon Walsh from 90210, when I interviewed him just to meet him. And I'm like, I know that's a weird one, but like that's the TV show that we grew up loving. I'm sure you guys have the TV shows and like the characters from that show. And I didn't feel threatened, even though he's clearly way more successful and way better looking than I am. And my wife is talking to him, and I'm okay with that. There's nobody like,
2: very few people in sports have the ability to evoke that response from both a husband and wife.
1: I agree.
2: Very few people.
0: You interviewed Mia Hamm recently.
1: I did. I was so nervous. She's my idol. I love her. She couldn't have been nicer. It was a big moment for me, yes.
0: But if a significant other in that same spot was like, oh my God, like that's my dream girl.
1: You know what I'd say? You got good taste.
0: Yeah. I think that's probably the right, that's a healthy way of responding to that, probably.
3: You know what I've concluded in this segment?
0: What's that?
3: A lot of hot college basketball coaches, still not a lot of hot college football coaches.
0: You know what? Great call.
2: Well played.
0: Great call, Costello. Pat Costello. Well You're played. Right about that.
1: That is Pat's new theme.
0: I love that about him.
3: Hot coaches?
0: Yeah.
1: Well, that's Evan's bit.
0: No, we can share that bit. That's a good bit.
3: I'm okay.
4: Pat's bit is not hot coaches.
2: Hard pass on that one.
0: All right. Well, we're unsportsmanlike on ESPN Radio.
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12: I know that he's the unicorn. He's the guy that does everything that you just can't do. You're not supposed to be able to pitch and hit and run the bases and do what he does the way he does it. I've been saying for a long time, if he didn't pitch, that'd be okay. He's still Shohei Ohtani. He's still fantastic. Yeah. Exactly. You know what I mean? Like, he has so much production at the plate. I would not have a problem if he never pitched again. I'm not saying he's not going to, but I would not have a problem if he didn't. I still think he's that valuable to the organization. He's still going to put butts in the seats. Mm-hmm. He's still fantastic at the plate. He's a problem at the plate for anybody. He can run the bases. Like, there's not anything he can't do. And I mean, if for some reason you had to have him in a pinch, maybe, but I would not even stress him with

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5: That white hat with that clean burnt orange.
6: It's so dope.
5: It's so dope. Can I say dope? I can't say dope. That sounded horrible. I was just repeating what you just said.
6: I saw it, Smalls. I let him into it. That's my man. I set him up.
5: It's an awesome hat.
7: It's
5: for
7: so
5: this bet.
7: Dope. Go Super ahead, duper dope.
5: Unsportsmanlike, some have said, so dope. 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
6: I mean, Paul Feinbaum called us the number one morning show.
7: He did.
5: That was pretty awesome.
6: He said that.
7: So I guess that makes it true.
6: Right?
5: Were you, like, waiting for the drop of that?
6: I was waiting for some kind of response from you.
5: No, I didn't know if you had set up that we have the drop of Paul saying that, and I didn't know if that was the setup there.
6: No.
5: At some point, we will have that, of course. Yes, yeah, so dope.
7: So dope.
5: Some have called the coach of LSU a dope. I'm not saying he is or isn't. What I'm saying to you is that is a huge story that we have been talking about today, right? I'm not calling Lane Kiffin a dope. I'm just using that, obviously, play on words here. We don't know what's going on with this quarterback, because out of nowhere last night, Sam Leavitt is put on an injury report. He is listed as doubtful as the Ole Miss game approaches, 7:30 p.m. Eastern, ABC, on Saturday night. And Pete Thamel this morning, tremendous college sports reporter, has said that basically, I'm paraphrasing, no one on the Ole Miss staff believes he's actually hurt. That doesn't mean he isn't. That just Pete reporting that no one on that staff, obviously, they worked with Coach Kiffin for the last however many years. Basically, they think it's gamesmanship. Now, that comes with a fine if they're able to prove that. CC has pointed out, maybe it's true, but how do you prove that in order for the fine to exist? Doubtful, by definition, is a 25% chance of playing on Saturday night. So before we dive into the awesome game we have tonight between Buffalo and Detroit in the NFL, around the room right now, what do you actually believe? What do you believe?
6: I'd be
5: going
6: shocked
5: on?
6: If Sam Leavitt didn't play on Saturday night.
5: So what do you then believe? He's hurt or not hurt?
6: I think he could be hurt, but I also think he's going to play. So when it comes to the injury designation, doubtful, could it be some gamesmanship baked into that? Yes. Does it present a psychological hurdle for your opponents to have to try to get past? Probably. But at the end of this is going to come down to the strength of both teams and who decides or who wins that matchup. It's going to be LSU's defense versus Ole Miss's offense. And whoever gets the better on Saturday night, that team is going to win. And so as much as it's fun to talk about Sam Leavitt and, you know, his status, his health, and the performance he had last week against Louisiana Tech where he threw three picks, what ultimately is going to decide this game is how great Mixon at LSU defense is against Kawan Lacy and Trinidad Chambliss.
5: Smallsy, what do you believe?
7: I'm with CC. I will expect him to play. He could be banged up, but the timing of this and the shroud of secrecy around said injury leads me to fall in line with what the Ole Miss staffers are telling reporters, that they think this is more gamesmanship than injury, because we don't know what the injury is. We don't know the status of it. he spoke afterwards after their win over Louisiana Tech. Didn't seem to be banged up. Lane Kiffin spoke on Monday. He didn't mention anything about Sam Levitt possibly being injured. So the timing of this and the stakes that are there with this matchup between LSU and Ole Miss lead me to believe that Lane is being Lane and he could be up to something here.
5: I missed one word before secrecy. What did you say before secrecy?
7: Shroud.
5: I'm going to say word of the day.
7: Shroud is not our word of the day.
5: Damn, good job, buddy.
7: And that is the win on the week for your girl.
5: Well, I'm opposed to it.
7: Would you like to know what the word was you would have definitely gotten?
5: Oh, you didn't say it?
7: I haven't said it yet. I was waiting for respect it or check it. Mollycoddle is our word of the day.
0: Mollycoddle.
6: You would have gotten that.
0: I stink.
7: To treat someone with excessive care, protection, or pampering. I was going to use it when we were talking about Deshaun Watson and the Cleveland Browns somehow continuing to support him throughout this kind of mollycoddling. Deshaun Watson, but I didn't get it in there because I was so angry at the situation. So I thought I'll wait for respect it or check it. But no worries, Evan, you handed me the win on a silver platter.
5: I did. Can I ask you another question off of this?
7: Sure, why not?
5: The top team in the country right now is Texas. If they would have had the exact same circumstance a week ago, we're going into the Ohio State game. Now, they weren't number one then, but let's just play this out. On the Wednesday night into Thursday morning, they release the injury report, and Arch Manning is listed as doubtful. Would it be a huge story? Yes, obviously. It's Arch Manning. It's the Ohio State game. Would we think anything is fishy? I think the answer is clearly no. We would just think that something happened, injury, whatever. Right? Yeah. Every reporter, Pete Thamel, et cetera, would be looking into giving us the detail of how the injury occurred, what the diagnosis is, where maybe it goes, his return, could he play this week? Nobody's going to the place of any fishiness. This entire conversation we've had today is based on earned conversation from Lane Kiffin. Mm-hmm. He has earned the right for us to doubt and question almost everything that happens, and that is why the Sam Levitt injury for LSU, a player that, by the way, threw multiple picks last week and did not play that well outside of running the ball in the end zone against Louisiana Tech, that is the reason this is happening. We hope everything is truly okay with Sam Levitt, but I don't think we need justification for this. This is an explanation. A guy being on the injury report leading into a big game is usually just about football and injury. That's it. But when Lane Kiffin is involved, we don't know what it's about. That's the reality. Now,
6: it's wild, man. I mean, just the bad blood between these two teams because of the whole Lane Kiffin situation, how several assistant coaches left that staff to join Lane's staff. I mean, it's just the gamesmanship potentially with the injury report. There was the report yesterday that, you know, the edge rusher, Umami Ellen, was served a breach of contract lawsuit in the parking lot of the LSU Football Ops Center. this is wild that all of this stuff is happening ahead of Saturday night's game in Oxford.
5: 100%.
6: There is no love lost between these two programs, and it's going to make for a lot of drama and tremendous theater when we watch it on Saturday.
7: Can't wait.
6: It's going to be great.
7: Box office.
6: Oh, it's great.
5: We have a massive game even before the massive game, and that is tonight, Thursday Night Football. We have the Lions at the Bills in Buffalo, the opening of the brand new stadium and Highmark Stadium in Buffalo. Both teams, huge aspirations this year for Super Bowl, obviously, especially Buffalo. So which head coach has higher expectations, do you think, this year? Dan Campbell or Joe Brady?
7: Oh, Joe Brady.
5: Why?
7: Because of the tremendous success that Sean McDermott had in Buffalo before he was let go. The Bills had 91 wins over the last seven seasons. It's the most in NFL history for teams without a Super Bowl appearance in that span. Sean McDermott was not let go because he's not a good football coach or not because he didn't have success there. He was let go because they didn't reach the pinnacle of said success. They didn't get to and or win a Super Bowl. And when you have arguably the best quarterback in the NFL and Josh Allen, you have a finite window to win. And this is a fan base and an organization that is desert thirsty for that win. And they are acting with the requisite sense of urgency that Josh Allen provides you. If the Buffalo Bills go undefeated in the regular season and they look awesome, they're crushing everybody, but they lose in the first round of the playoffs.
5: Disappointing season.
7: Failure. The only measure of success for him is to get to a Super Bowl.
5: Wait, you were careful with your words. Get to or win?
7: Get to is a step in the right direction in year one.
5: Oh, yeah, yeah.
7: That would be major.
5: But Sean McDermott had to win one. Joe Brady, because it's his first year in your mind, has to get to one.
7: Yes.
5: Okay.
7: Whereas with Dan Campbell, you have a little bit longer of a runway. Expectations are there, certainly. But based on what you did last season, getting back to the playoffs, winning playoff games, getting back to where you were, seems like you're getting back, you're recalibrating to where you once were and you should be.
5: To be fair, though, I very much think your Bills reasoning is completely sound and makes a lot of sense in terms of differentiating win one versus get to one. I think that there is logic in there. The Dan Campbell thing is interesting. Dan Campbell's been to an NFC championship game, has he not?
7: Yes, he has.
5: And Dan Campbell, now expectations this year, while the Lions historically have had no success, he's had an insane amount of success, and there's nothing that ratchets up Vegas East, Bristol, our producers, more, specifically Nuno, than us saying Lions fans should be thrilled with Dan Campbell and whatever he does. They get annoyed, you know, because we haven't elevated expectations for the Lions as to you must do X, Y, and Z. And instead, and CeCe's the one who brings this up, but I agree with him a lot, you date back to 100 years of ineptitude and then put the 4 years in perspective versus the other 96, I'm making up numbers here, instead of just, well, no, 4 years should lead to this next step. We don't do that.
6: No, I think we're going to start doing that this year if the Detroit Lions give us more of what we saw last year, right?
5: Which is last place, but winning record.
7: 9-8 last place.
5: Tricky way of looking at it.
6: Yeah, but you lost at home to J.J. McCarthy, who can't get on the field right now for a team that took him in the top 10. So, yeah, that's not great. What I'll say is this. The bar for Joe Brady is so much higher to clear just because of the situation that he's taken over and everything that's happening around him in the AFC East. Lest we not forget, Drake May in his second year went to the Super Bowl. Josh Allen still ain't got there. Still ain't got there. Post-Tom Brady, the New England Patriots prior to last season were closer to the New York Jets than they were the Miami Dolphins or the Buffalo Bills. And they went to the Super Bowl in year two with Drake May. That in and of itself should create more urgency within the franchise, and I think that's why we saw the Bills pivot off of Sean McDermott and to hire Joe Brady. So, yeah, this is I'm not going to say championship or bust because there is no bust, but the only way you can define success for Joe Brady is getting Josh Allen to the Super Bowl. Anything else that he does will be deemed unsuccessful. Winning the division is not enough. Getting to the conference championship game, I'm sorry, it's not enough. You have to get to a Super Bowl. So that's why, to me, success for the Bills and success for Joe Brady, the bar to clear is so much higher than what Dan Campbell is. Because if the Detroit Lions get to the conference championship game, we would all be excited about that.
7: For sure.
6: And they've already been there, but if they got there again, we would be excited about that.
7: Right. It's all predicated on what happened last season. The Lions and Dan Campbell, basement of the division, no playoffs, step back. So if they get back to the NFC Championship game, back on track, pointing in the right direction. Last year, Josh Allen had the easiest path of his career. No Mahomes, no Lamar, no Burrow. And you still had a disappointing playoff exit. That's why the results are so much more extreme, or what we expect the results to be, are so much more extreme for Joe Brady and the Buffalo Bills this season.
5: Coming up. A star defender is asking his opponent's quarterback this week to just play quarterback. What? And that'll help? We'll get to that next. We're on Sportsmanlike, presented by Progressive Insurance.
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2: I'm complimented Jalen Hurts.
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4: Yeah, your wife's into it.
2: Yes. Well, when my wife comes in the house and I'm on the couch watching an NFL game, she says, "Is the Eagles playing? Jalen Hurts?" Baby, the Eagles already played this week. Like,
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3: I understand. Biggest Eagles fan around.
4: I'm a Jalen Hurts fan. I'm getting destroyed for that. I don't understand. I need it. You know what? I need backup. I need backup. And a backup for Jeffrey Simmons saying, "Oh, the Titans, oh yeah, all we got to do is make Jalen Hurts play quarterback this week." Okay, good luck. Good luck on that one. We are on Sportsmanlike here on ESPN Radio. ESPNU, we are presented by Progressive Insurance. Well, our next guest is a diehard Philadelphia Eagles fan. He is in his 21st year, 20th year. It's just celebrated 20 years. How does that work? 2021? I don't know how that works exactly. 20 years at ESPN, 6 p.m. SportsCenter Eastern Time, college football, diehard Eagles fan. It is our buddy, Kevin Nagandi. Kevin, I just want to give you the floor to just go off on all these people that are hating on me and hating on all of the Jalen Hurts support that we have shown on this show.
5: Evan, I appreciate the introduction. You forgot one thing. Biggest unsportsmanlike fan around, because I think this is the best radio show anywhere.
4: Well, we appreciate that, and we'll take that intro. We'll take that intro, that's for sure.
5: So, as for Jalen Hurts, I just find it fascinating that, you know, the bottom line is, don't you want to get wins? And the conversation with Jalen Hurts always shifts to, well, he doesn't do this and he doesn't do that. But then at the end of the day, when you look at it, it's the results, right? You get the wins. You have 3 touchdowns. And to me, more than anything else that stood out, when Jalen Hurts has a great season, it's his ability to extend plays where he's comfortable moving outside the pocket. And I saw that against the Commanders. Things weren't working. I'm not going to settle. I'm not going to wait. I'm going to run. And if you could do that, and especially on that 3rd and 18, which was critical, it changes how they're going to move forward. Now, I will add this. It's a team sport, and Chris Canty will agree, not one person wins an entire game on Sunday. But when you are so self-reliant on the offensive line's health, because that was the MVP during that Super Bowl run, the offensive line, and last year they took a big hit, several big hits, with the injuries to Juergens and Dickerson and Lane Johnson. They're in the same situation this year. I do not think Dickerson's going to be healthy the rest of the season. I'm not sure if Juergens is going to finish the entire season playing. And this is Lane Johnson's last hurrah. So as a result, you need Jalen to move around to extend plays. And if he's willing to do that, it changes this entire offense, and the results continue to stay the same, and that guy wins football games.
2: So, Kevin, with all of that being said, knowing that you have a head coach quarterback combination that have been to multiple Super Bowls, won a championship, what is the bar to clear for the Philadelphia Eagles this season? How do you define success in 2026 as an Eagles fan?
5: I think growth, right? To me, the disappointing part of that 49ers loss was everybody knew X's and O's, Shanahan on the other side, they're going to be outmatched, as well as, you know, like the way that offense looked under Petullo, it was horrendous. How many hitch routes can you freaking throw out there and run a basic scheme that everybody understands and everybody anticipates and can see before the play plays out, where you're not running a bunch of motion? To me, more than anything else with this Eagles offense with Mannion is, hey, can we get into this part of the decade where you're running an offense that others are seeing and using and it's advanced and not archaic? That, to me, is success. So I'm going to say, they've got to win at least one playoff game. And if they're in a game in that second round or third round and they're extending it, I think then you're meeting the expectations more than anything else. Because this window of winning, you got to think about it. What they did last year, Chris, was they paid all the offensive guys and they went super young on defense and Howie nailed all the draft picks, right? Now you're going to see that they have to start paying this defense.
2: Oh, yeah.
5: They did already with Jordan Davis. They did already with Jalen Carter. But eventually, Quinyon Mitchell, Cooper DeJean.
2: Next year.
5: You're going to have to start paying some of these guys.
3: Kevin, I'm glad you brought up Howie Roseman because I think universally we praise him for the job that he's done constructing this team in Philadelphia. But as Evan mentioned when he opened up this conversation, Jalen Hurts, one part of the duo on the field that doesn't necessarily get the same amount of credit. Nick Sirianni haters, Jalen Hurts haters, as an Eagles fan, as a Philly guy, how do you take it when people don't want to give either one of them credit for what's been happening in Philly during this recent run of success?
5: I think it's frustrating. I mean, seven play callers for Jalen Hurts can be, I mean, for anybody can be super challenging. I think the biggest question, and I've been very guilty of this, is what does Nick Sirianni do? What's his role? Is he the figurehead? When he plays the role of a figurehead, what does he do in the idea of, are you going to be outcoached? Are you in a game where you have Shanahan on the other side? How are you going to handle that? And I think that's been our frustration as Eagles fans, because when Howie's in charge of, you know, the DC and the OC hirings, it's a completely different team. So what exactly are you the head coach of vibes, Nick Sirianni? Well, the vibes weren't good a couple years ago and the team all felt it. The vibes weren't really that good last year. So what are you exactly leading with this team more than anything else? Are you a figurehead while Howie, you know, designs this team? That's the frustration. Now, this is from the outside. The players really tell you, you know, they like Nick. They like Nick's passion. They like Nick and his emotion. But where are you going to be when you need that in a game like you're playing the Niners in the playoffs and you got a guy on the other side who's developing a scheme like Shanahan or eventually McVay? What are you going to do to counteract with that? Because vibes ain't going to carry you through it. And I think that's the frustrating part that Eagles fans have had with Sirianni. Because when he's hired his guy and they've run his offense, it's been dreadful. It has not been good. Now, I will say Kellen Moore was running a scheme where it was a little bit of his offense, but it was a lot of like what Nick wanted to do. And then in the end, he said, my offensive line's the best offensive line in the league. They're the MVP. We are going to run with Saquon, and we have so many talented weapons. We'll win one-on-one matchups with Jalen throwing. The question now is you've got to develop a scheme here because you're not going to win a lot of one-on-ones. I mean, you saw how the Commanders, they basically said, all right, our attention is going to be on Devontae. Can you beat us now with, you know, Wicks and Goddard? And eventually Jalen was like, I've got to run because our line's leaking and Saquon's getting stopped at the line.
4: We're talking with Kevin Negandhi, SportsCenter, 6 p.m. Eastern with Christine Williamson, as well as ESPN ABC college football host and just a great, great sports fan, Philly fan specifically. Let's go here, Kevin. Why is it that everyone that is quote-unquote in the know believes that Justin Herbert and Jordan Love and even Joe Burrow are obviously better than Jalen Hurts? Why is that?
5: It's a great question. I can't answer that. I can tell you that with a guy like Herbert, he walks off the bus, right? And, you know, when you're built like Herbert, you're built like Josh Allen, you come off the bus and you're like, oh my God, that's a quarterback, right? The way they're built, 6'4", 6'5", with rocket arms. I don't understand. Like Herbert's, this goes all the way through college. Herbert's arm is incredible. And his ability to throw the deep ball, the problem with Herbert is we've never seen him win. You see the potential. And I think sometimes you see the potential and sometimes that becomes the narrative over anything else when it comes to the results. Everybody has seen the potential with Josh Allen and that becomes the narrative instead of the results. Now, listen, Josh Allen doesn't play defense. Josh Allen wasn't on the field when the Chiefs went down the field in 13 seconds and won the game. But there's a lot of things that play into this entire experience that you've got to have the right combination. You've got to win when the window is open for you right then and there. I think all of that plays a role. I can't speak to it. I think sometimes we fall in love with, man, he throws a great ball. Man, look how beautiful that throw was. And then you forget all the other intangibles that play a role. And Jalen, I've always said that Jalen is Nick Saban as a player, man. He does not care how it looks. He does not care about the entire process. What he cares about are the results, right? And sometimes Jalen can give you nothing to the media, and sometimes that's a put off with a lot of people covering him. But that's how Jalen is, man. Everybody around him is rat poison, and he's been programmed that way, you know, with Nick. And he's the son of a coach, you know, a well-known high school coach in Texas. So Jalen's idea of trying to please people, out the door. His idea of winning has always stayed the same. It's always stayed true. The one thing about Jalen that he had to work on, I think, and it's why he won the locker room when he was a rookie. He jumped in and everybody embraced him, and he didn't act like he was better than anybody. And there was a disconnect with Carson Wentz then. And everybody kind of gravitated toward Jalen. And then over the years, Jalen's focus on winning. And listen, Jalen's an old soul, man. Jalen doesn't do things that 20-year-olds do. And I'm not a mouthpiece for Jalen. It's just things that I've observed. He's not one of those guys that's going to kick it in his 20s like 20-year-old guys would do. What he's like is, hey, man, I've got other things to do. I'm not going to, you know, fraternize with a lot of people. I just want to focus on the next game. The main thing's the main thing. And then you can develop a disconnect that way. And I think that was what was going on the last couple of years inside the locker room. And now I think Jalen's more aware of that. Hey, like listen, you've got to be personable more in the locker room. And it's not always just, hey, win and just go home. Let's make sure you have some friendships and relationships and you build that. And I think you're seeing a different type of approach this year, which is beneficial, man. And Chris can weigh in on that. When you have a connection in that locker room, that plays a big role on the field in close games.
4: He can, but no not doubt. Right this second, because we got a break. Kevin, you are the best. We appreciate it. We'll watch you tonight, 6 p.m. Eastern on SportsCenter. Kevin Negandhi, thanks so much.
5: Love the show. Thanks for having me on. Take care, guys.
4: All right. And this graphic, is Evan talks about his favorite team. No, Evan talks about the favorite quarterback, maybe. All right, we will discuss this. Plus, there's some breaking news in college football we will pass along to you coming up next. 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
1: Get to respect it or check it in just a minute here, but I do want to pass along some breaking news. College football, I mentioned. North Carolina defensive coordinator Steve Belichick has resigned as defensive coordinator. He's been on medical leave since August 6th. The university has just put out a statement that Pete Dammel has passed along, our ESPN college sports reporter. I will read you. This is from North Carolina. The university has concluded a thorough and independent investigation into allegations related to culture and climate within the Carolina football program. The investigation determined that certain actions demonstrated a disregard for Carolina's values and standards of conduct. The investigation also found that these actions were isolated in scope and not a systematic failure. As the university previously announced, general manager Michael Lombardi resigned from the program effective September 3rd. Steve Belichick has resigned from his position as defensive coordinator effective October 27th, 2026, following the conclusion of the current medical leave. Throughout the investigation, the university has been guided by the legal advice of outside counsel. All necessary corrective actions are now underway and will be overseen by Carolina Athletics and the Office of University Counsel. With these actions, the university considers the investigation to be resolved. Consistent with university policy regarding personnel matters, there will be no further comments on individuals. As always, should credible and new information arise, the university will evaluate and take an appropriate action consistent with its policies and responsibilities. Separately, Carolina football has suspended Keenan Chapman from the team indefinitely in connection with an incident Tuesday night. Chapman's suspension, like the actions resulting from the investigations, reflect the university's commitment to accountability and the well-being of its student athletes. We believe the steps announced today will help make Carolina football program a stronger program and one that continues to earn the pride of the entire Carolina community. That's a statement from UNC. Obviously, all of this is under the watch of Coach Belichick, Bill Belichick. I think there are seemingly some different circumstances for all three of these, clearly. I'm not going to speculate. I don't think any of us are going to speculate as to
2: But the problem is the lack of transparency opens the door to casting aspersions on the entire program, mm-hmm. especially if they don't have success. Mm-hmm. That's the problem with all of this, right? That's the issue that we're finding. And so when you start talking about people being dismissed from the program, you start talking about players being dismissed from the program but not being indicative of systemic failures, then we all want to know, well, what the hell happened?
1: Right.
2: That warranted dismissing these three individuals.
3: Right.
2: And the fact that we don't know that, if the UNC Tar Heels football program struggles from this point on in the season, we will all wonder exactly what was happening.
1: Right. So, it's very fair.
2: They say this all the time. Absolute power corrupts absolutely. Bill Belichick has absolute power over that program when they decided to hire him and give him that kind of money.
1: So
2: for all of these things to be happening, and we're talking about just being in year two, hey, man.
1: Fair or unfair, this statement I'm going to make right now. Coach Belichick now has to win in order to clean up his program.
2: Yes.
1: Fair. Which means he has the opportunity to clean up the program, but there's a certain amount of wins that go with it.
2: Yes.
1: Which is a weird thing. One shouldn't have anything to do with the other,
2: but it does.
3: Because when you initially brought him there and the wins weren't happening, you would say, oh, well, look at the relevancy he's brought to North Carolina football. Mm-hmm. Now it's just bad headlines and not a lot of winning to back it up in the totality of his tenure there.
1: Yeah, and there are a lot of people on that staff that are very close to him. And when you think about them, you think about Belichick. And two of them are now not on the staff, right? Michael Lombardi, Steve Belichick. Now,
3: the
1: Brian,
3: two that you would assign as closest to him.
1: Well, his other son is on the staff, Brian Belichick. And Jamie Collins is on the staff, who is a good example of, like, things can go wrong and then be made right. Like, they did not have the perfect relationship with New England. And they found a place, and he was a phenomenal football player. I think they had him on the squad four different times.
2: Yeah, he's a good
1: so, player. Like, there are other guys that are associated with him. These are the two biggest names by far. By far. Steve Belichick is more known than Brian Belichick.
3: So as the biggest Bill Belichick stan I've ever come across, how would you characterize his tenure at North Carolina up until this point?
1: So I don't think bringing in Steve was a poor decision at all. It's a poor result, and hopefully he's okay. I just think that based on his tenure in New England and Washington, remember he was with the Huskies, Jed Fish, they worked together in New England. I think everybody would say that is a coach that is worthy of the position that he got.
2: He's a respected football mind.
1: Okay, sure.
2: Yeah.
1: And
2: yeah,
1: so did not work out. The reason, again, we don't know. The Michael Lombardi one is interesting because when Michael Lombardi resigned, it was almost as if, and I don't know what happened, but I'm just speaking as to consumption of content. It was almost as if it was celebrated. He is not, let's be honest, the internet doesn't like him. Let's put it that way. That doesn't mean people that know him don't like him, but it's weird it's like Lane Kiffin. If Lane Kiffin were to flame out at LSU, there would be those that would celebrate. So the Michael Lombardi thing is, you better be right. I said at the time that I would have brought in Scott Pioli if he was willing to do it. He's with Virginia.
2: He's with us, cuz.
1: Right, but Scott Pioli. No, I know, but this is important. You cannot find someone that has a bad word to say about Scott Pioli. He's known as a salt of the earth, inclusive, wonderful football mind and person. Belichick made it. And by the way, it's not just this. Bobby Petrino's on that staff too. Phenomenal. He made a mind for football. He made a lot of decisions that better work out.
3: So how would you characterize it?
1: You what? A work
2: that's
1: in,
2: a great. It's a long-winded way.
1: Work in progress.
3: Let's go back to this. His two high-profile hires that the general football public knows about have resigned. Not a lot of winning. All the drama with his significant other. The things that were said from parents about the way that the program was being run. The disrespect that they felt. A lot of bad headlines, Evan, and not a lot of winning. So if you had a word.
1: Last year.
3: If you had a word to use to describe Bill Belichick's tenure so far at North Carolina, what would it be?
1: Can I use three words? Work in progress?
3: Sure.
1: Because you didn't fight when I said he has to win to clean up the program. Meaning you're giving him the opportunity to win to get the opportunity to clean it up.
3: Well, that's what he did in New England. Anytime there was a scandal or something negative coming out of New England, they just kept winning.
2: The Deflategate, we're going to go to the Super Bowl and win it.
1: Good day ever.
3: Right next to Roger Goodell.
2: You hand us the trophy.
3: That's right.
2: Thanks, little buddy.
1: So, work in progress. Just a reminder, they are 2-0. This is your weekend. If you're a hater like you, this is your weekend, right? Because they play Clemson.
3: I'm not a hater. I'm just calling it like I see it.
1: It's okay to be a hater.
2: 2-0 against Texas Christian and East Tennessee State.
1: Well, yeah, but the TCU game, they were not supposed to win.
2: Okay. All right.
1: So they did win that in Ireland. They come back. They win against the East Tennessee State, obviously. This is the one. If they can win this.
2: Beating Clemson?
1: Yeah, this is the one. Freshman quarterback for Clemson. Dabo, third best looking coach in college football per the rankings. I mean, this is the one.
3: Those
1: right?
2: Yeah, you better get this one because you ain't going to get the one the following week against Notre Dame.
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3: Well, I'm going to start with Canty on this one because I think I know Evan's answer.
1: Oh, they changed it. I thought I saw another one in there. My bad.
3: Well, since we were talking about the state of North Carolina football, we're running out of time. We have one respect it or check it today. CeCe, you first. Respect it or check it. UNC can turn things around with Bill Belichick at the helm.
2: No. They got four top 25 opponents remaining on the schedule, and Duke ain't no easy win with Nate Shepard in the backfield.
3: Illinois is aware.
2: That's my point. So, like, yeah, dog, I don't see that happening. That's going to be a gnaw.
3: Volchek?
2: Yeah.
1: I respect it. They win this weekend. They're off to a great start. I respect it. I think they need to bring in somebody that has a perfect image. I don't know who that person is off the top of my head. They need to bring in somebody where they're like, okay, that person's there now. Things will kind of figure itself out a little bit.
2: I mean, listen, the best that they're going to do looking at their schedule is 75. That's the best they're going to be.
3: That'd be an improvement from last year.
2: An improvement from last year, but is it the results they were looking for in year two, paying Belichick what they're paying him?
3: Is it enough?
2: No.
1: Can I ask you a question, though, on that? As somebody that lived in North Carolina for part of your life and played in the ACC, blindly, let's say Belichick's not there, okay? And I said to you, what do you think North Carolina football's record is going to be? You don't even know who's on the team, who's coaching. You just know enough.
2: Yeah, 7-4, 8-3. Yeah.
1: So he is what they are, which is not enough for what they've given him, which I'm acknowledging, right? But let's not make it seem like he's coaching, you know, Texas and they're 7-5.
3: I can't go down this road with you.
1: I'm knocking him. I'm saying he can't be everyone else. I'm agreeing with that.
2: Yes, but there's always it's cyclical. And in the ACC, every 3 or 4 years, North Carolina always rises up, ends up being a top 10 ranked team, and they contend for a conference championship. Mm-hmm.
1: Well, he's got to have that. And if he doesn't get it this year,
2: they seem so far away from that right now.
3: So far.
1: 2-0. Just saying. All right. So, no Carolina blue paint all over the walls here, Smalls? We're not doing that with Sherwin Williams?
3: You might.
1: I might.
3: I'm not going to do that. 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
3: On Sportsmanlike, our best bet is sponsored by DraftKings. Stay tuned because you'll hear more about DraftKings and all it has to offer throughout the show. DraftKings, the crown is yours. And yes, we're going with the Buffalo Bills that are breaking in a new stadium tonight. Highmark Stadium, same name, new digs, right across the street from the old stadium. Hopefully this results in the Buffalo Bills getting a different result once we get to the playoffs. Josh Allen getting over the hump. They host the Detroit Lions tonight. All the signs point to the Buffalo Bills being able to win this game. Exercise the demons against the Houston Texans. Detroit Lions offensive line is all kinds of banged up. I'm going with the road team, even on a short week. Oh. I'm rolling with the Detroit Lions against the spread, so I'll take the 5.5 points that the Lions are getting. Dan Campbell and company coming there with a chip on their shoulder. I'm not saying that the Lions are going to win this game, but I do think the game will be closer than the 5.5 point spread. So I'm going with the Detroit Lions plus 5.5. It's $100 with a total payout of $187. That is the play of the day.
4: We survived a terrible, terrible moment in our history.
1: The most unsportsmanlike moment of the day.
5: That was terrible.
6: Was not a great look.
7: All right, well, Pete Alonso, Orioles against the Mets for those that are haters. It's the gift that keeps on giving, I guess. Kevin Brown, play-by-play last night. How about the Mets in the outfield?
8: So he's one of the best defensive catchers in baseball. Gets that one in his favor. And Encarnacion Strand pops an 0-2 up. Lindor ranging out into shallow left, and the ball will drop. Lindor, Bichette, and Soto. About $1 billion worth of Mets out in left field, and none of them could pick it up.
9: Originally, I thought this was Francisco Lindor's ball.
10: Agreed. This definitely is Francisco's ball.
9: And once you go out as a third baseman, Bichette is waiting to hear Francisco Lindor. And right there, it seemed like he did hear something. Maybe not Lindor or not, but you anticipate it. Never did Bichette call it, and as a third baseman, you're not supposed to, and the only one that can override Lindor in all of this would be Soto in left field.
7: Soto, Lindor, Bichette. Eduardo Perez giving great analysis of the play, but the line of $1 billion worth of Mets in left field, and none of them could catch that ball.
3: It's facts, and that was the day after A.J. Ewing dropped the fly ball at the wall that allowed an inside-the-park home run to win the game.
7: Which was the secondary storyline of that game because of Pete Alonso's 300th home run. it got buried because of the fact that it was, you know, not the big home run from Alonso.
3: Who did it better, the Bad News Bears or the 2026 Mets?
7: But wait, there's more.
11: Real quick, is that the way that we would sum up this season? Just that bar right there from Kevin Brown? $1 billion worth of Mets in the outfield, and none of them can catch the ball.
7: I hate to correct you, but it makes matters worse. He said in left field, not the outfield. If you actually
11: have
7: the whole outfield,
11: right.
7: It's even more than that.
11: Thank you for that correction, because you're right.
7: So a couple of nights ago, after the Pete Alonso home run, there's also ESPN Insights put out there the home runs at Citi Field since July 1st by Mets first baseman. Pete Alonso 2, the Mets 1. Great.
11: We're almost in October.
7: The Orioles put out there a tweet the other night about using the word Met in the tweet that Pete Alonso met the moment. Thank you. Wonderful. All right, let's deflect. Ben Johnson, the coach of the Chicago Bears, getting ready for the matchup with Brian Flores and the Minnesota Vikings. That's the offense-defense matchup. Let's take a listen to Ben Johnson.
12: Like Flores, where not only is he very accomplished, but someone that you have faced so many times. Is there ever a trap to avoid of just overthinking and trying to guess he thinks you're going to do? Or?
13: Yes, there is.
12: How do you avoid going down a path where you're just overdoing?
13: I'm in that path right now.
7: I like him. I'm starting to realize, I was a little bit annoyed with him when he was the Lions offensive coordinator, and you heard all those reports about he wants $17 million a year. He's picking and choosing his job. And you're like, what has this guy done to be able to do that? And now, he's awesome. And then did you see the picture that went viral over the weekend of his freshman year when he first got to UNC as a player before he was a quarterback. UNC, you know what number he wore? 23.
3: Ben Johnson against Brian Flores coach defenses. Ben Johnson is 5-1, 27.5 points per game, 72 total QBR, and a plus 39 point differential.
11: You think he's going to like beating Brian Flores twice a year too?
3: I think he's going to meet the moment.
7: I think that I will have, personally, I don't know if you guys feel this way, I think I'm going to have roller coaster rides around my takes around him. Like, I'm predicting that now, that I could see the highs of, oh my God, he's so good, and the lows of that turn me off of his actions. But he is a badass right now.
11: It works if you're winning. If not...
7: If not, he can be the North Carolina coach, it seems like. Come back to college where he went to school for a few years.
3: Mike McDaniel once dropped 70 points on Sean Payton.

0: Michigan practice jersey. Take a listen.
1: That hurts. That hurts real bad. It's been a rough couple days. Oh, damn, Todd.
2: Can you explain that for us?
1: Oklahoma versus Michigan. Yeah, Todd's son was on the winning side of it. The Sooners were not. And so, therefore, I squeezed into this little tank top to do.
2: Buy that for you?
1: Nope. He's probably got something worse.
0: You know what? And Todd Bowles was singing in the background. You know what my biggest takeaway from this whole thing is? All the drama between Baker and the Bucks had nothing to do with his relationship with Todd Bowles.
3: It was business.
0: I know, but I didn't know that those two were like as tied as... If I knew that beforehand, I would not have thought that maybe they were going to move on from Baker.
4: Do you know Todd's son also led Michigan with 9 tackles in that game?
0: I do now.
4: Huge game for him. So not only that, but his son had like a big day and was a big part of the win.
5: I just love the fact that Baker Mayfield is light considering how he played in week one.
3: Oh.
5: And how bad it was.
3: Oh.
5: Just saying. I guess he felt like the things that they did wrong in week one can be fixed, including his turnovers. So the fact that he's in a light mood, probably a good thing for the Bucs.
3: You did hear him say it was a rough couple days.
5: Probably a bad thing for the Browns, though.
3: Yeah.
0: We are on a Friday. Golic's up next. We're on Sports
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8: 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A pump of a fist from Lane Kiffin, the new head coach here in Baton Rouge.
9: I told the players, you don't have anything to worry about. 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
13: 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Taylor Lewan and Will Compton from Bussin' with the Boys going to stop by here in about 10 minutes. Talk a little college football, a little NFL as we get ready for Thursday night football in the Bills' new barn against the Lions. Kenny Chesney, country music superstar, going to join us off the top of hour number two. That's a vibe room we've spent a little bit of time in there.
14: Yes.
13: Kenny Chesney's show is a really fun and easy one. It's got a nice beer association. It's just a very, good vibes, the vibe room for the new tour coming up. It's all very in line with his whole deal.
14: Oh, yeah. He's very chill, very relaxed, and very, very into sports. Tennessee Vols are his team. But I forgot what team it was. I don't know if it was NFL or college where he put on shoulder pads and a helmet and tried to catch a ball in a punt return. And I can't remember. I just remember seeing this little man in shoulder pads and a helmet trying to catch a punt. I think the coach maybe put something on it, like you don't have to run after practice if he catches it or something. But yeah, huge, huge sports guy.
13: Yeah, and getting ready to get going, the original Vibe Room Tour, getting set to, I believe, start selling tickets at the end of this month, going to a bunch of NFL stadiums. So always curious, the experience of these artists who go into these stadiums where we see sports played all the time, but to be the one person that everyone's looking at in that, as opposed to one of 22 on a football field, like we're going to see coming up tonight, is pretty incredible. So tons of stuff there, but we got to get to the news of the day here first, because Lane Kiffin and LSU refuse to let a day go by without making this all about them this week. No matter where you are, you can always listen to the Golics on the ESPN app or SiriusXM Channel 80. Let's get to the opening drive.
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13: Shenanigans. An off part of college football, college athletics in general, began yesterday for the game that has been circled on every college football fan's calendar, even if you're not an Ole Miss or an LSU fan. As we're sitting around Wednesday, and all of a sudden we all get the notification. Sam Levitt, star quarterback for LSU, listed as doubtful on the Wednesday SEC injury report. After playing a game against Louisiana Tech this last weekend where no apparent injury happened, none was mentioned during or after the game. And so now we wait and see. As, Dad, I can't think of the last time that a player was listed as doubtful, which, you know, is supposed to be, I think by the SEC's own definition, giving you like a 25% chance of playing. I can't remember the last time we saw a doubtful on the injury report that so many people scoffed at and thought was nonsense. If Sam Levitt is injured, it is going to be one of those situations we're all going to owe him an apology, because you tell me, do you believe any shred of this, given the fact that it's coming from Lane Kiffin in this week of all weeks as he gets set to go back to Oxford?
14: Well, I'm not sure if I believe it, because it's one thing. And this isn't, again, whenever we talk about Lane Kiffin, we look at him as the villain and almost like he's the only coach that does things. He's not. Coaches do not this particular thing, but they will do stuff all the time. Not name a starter here or there. Other things that they will do to try and give themselves an advantage on the team that's preparing to play them. So Lane Kiffin is not alone if, in fact, this is a ploy, which I don't know. And again, we're all going to apologize to Sam Levitt if he's out of this game and really injured, right? Because it would be one thing if you're going to do this to make him kind of questionable, which would still be enough to make an opponent have to prepare for two quarterbacks. But doubtful, I mean, it's 25% playing for a reason. For most times when you're doubtful, you're not going to play. So this is a very, very interesting thing to me. College, you don't have to designate, like in the NFL, you have to designate, you designate what's hurt. In college, they don't have to designate what's hurt. I mean, it's almost like hockey, upper body, lower body, you know, where you don't have to say what specifically is hurt. So we have no idea what's hurt on Sam Levitt. Would I put it past Lane Kiffin or other coaches to do something along these lines? No, I wouldn't. But boy, oh boy, to use a player as a prop is a pretty interesting way to go.
13: Yeah, I mean, listen, again, I understand other forms of gamesmanship happen, but messing with the injury report in this way, and to get reports like this, where Pete Thamel, our ESPN College Football Insider, tweeted yesterday that no one on the Ole Miss staff is convinced LSU's quarterback Sam Levitt's appearance as doubtful on the injury report is sincere, and that he'll miss time on Saturday. So they're already trying to counteract this idea that they're going to spend a bunch of time preparing for LSU's backup that I'd imagine most of the country couldn't even name, too. I had to look it up. Hassan Longstreet.
14: Yeah.
13: Again, a bingo card answer that I would have never guessed without the help of the internet. But in this day and age especially, I do feel like this is one of those things, and it's not to cry for the gamblers by any stretch, but we watched the line go from -3 to as low as -1 yesterday and settle in at -2.5. Like, this has real life ramifications that the SEC's got some mechanisms for. You can be fined for manipulating the injury report. Greg Sankey's got some latitude here. But when you put this all into the larger context of the offseason we've seen, where LSU and Lane Kiffin were under the microscope and at odds with the SEC, potential lawsuit, talks about them getting thrown out of the conference that was being voted on. This just feels like another bit of antagonistic behavior from someone who's been doing it all offseason in Lane Kiffin. Ian Fitzsimmons, our friend and buddy on ESPN Radio, co-host of Amber and Ian, said that he views this one way only, as Lane being Lane.
15: Stop. Honey, hush. Sam Levitt, doubtful.
16: He's playing in the game.
15: Lane being Lane. Like, oh, you're going to serve my guy's papers today? I'll tell you what, honey. Here comes the official injury report. Start preparing for our backup quarterback, right? Because maybe Sam goes, maybe he doesn't. Maybe he has some phantom injury, maybe he doesn't. To me, this is all about Lane being Lane. And going back to Oxford, there is zero doubt in my mind Sam Levitt is a starting quarterback for LSU at Ole Miss.
13: The Golics here on ESPN Radio. Mike Golic Jr., Mike Golic Sr. He referenced, by the way, being served papers. Another bit of what appears to be some gamesmanship in at least the timing of this. LSU Tigers star defensive end Princewill Amon-Mielen, who's a former Ole Miss player, was served court papers related to Ole Miss's lawsuit against him, trying to recoup the lost money as a part of his NIL during the transfer. This week, apparently outside of the facility or somewhere near there before or after practice. So it's cutting both ways on this, and what a representation of modern college football this all seems to be.
14: Yeah, and to further explain that, he did it in the summer. This player left Ole Miss to go to LSU, and what it's about is he signed a contract for this year to play at Ole Miss, an NIL deal, and then he broke it and went to LSU. So Ole Miss has every right to ask for the money back, which I think was $400,000 or $500,000. There's a couple players they did this to that total, like
13: not. Amon-Mielen and LSU offensive lineman Devin Harper were both sued on July 27th. They're seeking close to $1,550,000 from Princewill and $400,000 from Harper, plus attorney's fees and court costs.
14: So again, that was in July, okay? And they served the papers this week.
13: Right.
14: I mean, so again, they have every right to ask for the money back. I get it. You know, you're basically a pro now. You signed a deal and you broke the deal, so you're gonna owe the money back. That's kind of how contracts work.
18: Well, I mean, depending on how those are worded, I haven't looked into these enough. Right, all these contracts are written so differently. Some have the ability and the clause for these schools to try and get the money back. See what happened with Damon Williams in Washington. Others, it's a little bit less ironclad because we don't have a CBA, so none of this is totally real.
14: But the point being that this was in July. And now it's September, and this is when they serve the papers. Like I said, Lane Kiffin, everything is going to get directed at him. He's not the only one playing games out here. But this again, using a player in Sam Levitt and going all the way to say doubtful again, which usually means you're not going to play. Listen, if he doesn't play, they're in trouble, right? There's no doubt they're in trouble. Because their backup quarterback, you name, has never had a start. So unless he comes out and just has a miraculous game, LSU would be in a lot of trouble. But this, because it's Lane and because of Lane's history, obviously nobody is buying this.
18: Because of the recent history of him and, again, the SEC from this offseason, I do wonder if Sam Levitt does go out there and play and looks fine, how inclined they're going to be to try and drop the hammer on them and send a message.
14: Right.
18: Because, again, while I don't think this should be the point of sports, I understand and I'm not naive enough to believe that, you know, the gambling conversations around it don't happen. And if you got line movement like this that affects people's money, I think there's going to be a conversation about that in the league office that was already not super happy with the way Lane conducted himself this offseason. But I don't know. This just is it. Part of me is heartened that all these changes in the sport, the money, the injury reports, the stuff going on with, you know, people being sued to try and recoup losses from these contracts. College football has found a way in its infinite stupidity, and I say that so lovingly, to turn these into ploys in the midst of a rivalry week. Part of it is also a sad indictment of where we're at in the sport, that manipulating the injury report potentially, allegedly, we'll see what happens, and serving court papers in the parking lot has now become a part of rivalry week. So it is going to be really interesting to see. For more on that and what we're going to see this weekend, both college and pro, excited to welcome in Taylor Lewan and Will Compton. You guys see him all the time on Bussin' with the Boys here on ESPN. Bussin' and Pate on campus Friday, going to be in Auburn for the Florida at Auburn game. So, fellas, good to talk to you this morning. How you guys doing?
19: Doing outstanding, man. Just excited about another great week of college football. There's not a whole lot of things going on, a lot of hot topics, but we're gonna make the most of it while we can.
20: Pretty boring out there.
18: Yeah. No, as it usually is, making chicken salad out of chicken, you know what. But you know, listen, it'd be wrong to start anywhere else, especially since we got Will here right now. Will, how are we feeling? Notre Dame and Nebraska announced the home and home. I don't know what we'll be doing in 2032 and 2033, but how do you feel about that being put back on the schedule?
20: Dude, that fires me up. It's like, mark your calendars down, lock it in, October 30th, 2032, Halloween weekend. We're going to be in Lincoln, Nebraska. I'm fired up about it. I mean, Shane sent me a text yesterday. He's like, I'll be 50 years old, but I'll be there. I am fired up that we have some of these games on the calendar because we got Oklahoma in a few years. But that was a fun one to see.
19: Hopefully Bussin' with the Boys is still going to where we can be at that game and have a good time at it.
14: Yeah, I can be sure that Golic Sr. probably won't be at that point. That's a ways away. And Will, the last time Nebraska played Notre Dame, they played at Notre Dame, and there was a whole lot of red in that stadium. So Nebraska obviously represents well. And Taylor, how about – Were you talking smack to anybody about Michigan after the Western Michigan situation and then going in and doing what they did to Oklahoma? What's your thought overall on that team and Bryce Underwood?
19: Yeah, listen, after week one, I wasn't talking smack to anybody. And even after week two, you just kind of take on the personality of your head coach, and it's just – you see how great the defense is, and with the schedule we have in front of us, like, the offense needs to pick it up. But I thought Bryce played his cleanest game. They utilized him in the run game in a great way. And now it's just showing signs from the passing standpoint, him reading coverages, and then also the running backs, getting them more involved in the run game as well. For us to be a complete team, because you still got Iowa, who's ranked, Penn State, Oregon, Indiana, Ohio State, and those are just the ranked ones. So we have a lot to go through in this schedule.
20: Penalties.
19: A lot to go through in the schedule. And if you can see the offense getting better, then I feel really good about us. It just depends on, you know that the defense is going to keep it us every single game.
18: Will Compton, Taylor Lewan here on behalf of Kevin's Natural Foods. We've got the Sauce Showdown, which we'll get to here in just a couple of minutes. But speaking of showdowns this weekend, Ole Miss, LSU, it's the one that everybody's talking about. We just mentioned, do either of you guys buy this idea that Sam Leavitt is going to do anything but start this weekend in Oxford?
19: No. You're not buying it?
20: No.
19: What?
20: No, this is...
19: Lane Kiffin wouldn't lie. He wouldn't lie, would he?
20: And honestly, a nice little get back after their defensive end got cert papers in the parking lot the day before. This is, again, it's like throw everything out the window. This is the most personal game that we're going to watch this college football season. I know everybody's stoked about it. And I just hope everybody does not forget how Lane treated this team as he left, shooting out a little tweet into the abyss. Oh, is he going to stay? Is he going to go? Let me tweet from my dog's account. The way he handled it, blaming the AD, trying to say, hey, I'm going to remove staff if I don't get to stay for the college football playoff. It is going to be insane in Oxford, Mississippi on Saturday night.
19: Yeah, one of you guys were talking about the landscape of college football and where it's at right now. I agree, we're in a really weird spot, and there someday will be a Netflix documentary taking place on how these last few years have gone. But I think Lane is playing the game as the way the game needs to be played, and there's so much gray area in the rules. And so when we live in a results-based industry, he's trying to exploit those rules to his benefit. Morally, do I agree with it? No. Did I agree with the NFL players coming back to college football? No. But at the end of the day, you have to find the edges wherever you can.
14: Yeah, so let's move on to tonight's game. We have Buffalo and Detroit. I was somewhat stunned in week one. Normally, the defense is ahead of the offense in the beginning of the season, and there were 10 teams that scored over 30 points. The Bills being one of them, but what they did to that Houston defense was really, really impressive. Taylor, let me start with you. First game at Highmark, the new stadium in Buffalo. Hopefully got the natural turf figured out there. How do you see this game?
19: Hopefully they have the natural turf figured out, and hopefully they have all the seats figured out as well so everyone can see the game clearly. I like Buffalo in this situation. I think the two tackles did a great job against Houston's defense. Josh Allen and having the addition of Moore and that deep threat, it just completely changes the game for them because they already had a great run game with Cook and Allen from last year. And then you look on the other side of the ball with the Detroit Lions, they have three of their five starting offensive linemen that aren't going to play. And so much of the Lions is predicated off the play action pass and the ability to run the ball. So when you're missing three guys you had penciled in as your starters to start the season, it's really hard, especially on a short week. So I give the edge to the Bills. I love living in the world of overreacting in week one. So I'm all on Bills. Bills are winning it all. Rams are going to go 0-17.
20: Yeah, and I think, too, like what Detroit is vulnerable in the back end because they play so much man coverage. Yeah. And right now, all you seem to have is Aiden Hutchinson rushing the passer. But again, they were vulnerable last year against athletic quarterbacks who could beat you with your legs. Josh Allen can do it all. Like, Detroit giving up all those explosives against the Saints last week, Josh Allen lives in that category of explosives and throwing the ball downfield. And two, like trying to beat him with his legs, too, it's going to be interesting to see how the defense tries to adjust if they throw in more zone because they just love to run man coverage. And when you're back to the quarterback, like Josh Allen's Lamar Jackson, the toughest in the business to get to the ground.
18: Yeah, especially at his size. Saw him rambling through the secondary looking like a full-blown moose. It's bad news for anybody involved. So going to be a fun one tonight. Not the only showdown we're worried about, though. The Sauce Showdown, which is the favorite here around the Golux. You guys here on behalf of Kevin's Natural Foods, what can you tell us about the Sauce Showdown you got going on?
19: William, tell me about the Sauce Showdown taking place.
20: Teriyaki, cilantro, lime. Your boy is cilantro, lime. Taylor is teriyaki. We're going around the country. Whoever gets the most votes on favorite sauce out of those two, the winner gets to donate $10,000 to a charity of our choice. I was in Baton Rouge, and I took an ass beating in Baton Rouge with all the college kids because I'm telling Taylor, you need a little bit more of a mature palate if you're going to like cilantro lime. All the sauces across the board with Kevin's Natural Foods is good, but those are the two that we're running with right now. And if I had to ask you two, I feel like I know where Golic Sr. might lean here. But if you had to pick what your favorite sauce was out of those two, which route would you go?
14: Will, I do think you are playing with one arm tied behind your back. I think it does take a mature palate to understand cilantro lime. That's what I would go. I would go with the cilantro lime Teriyaki, I like as well, but I do think you're playing behind the eight ball here.
18: I was going to say, I'm with you. I'm team cilantro lime on this. So, Taylor, I'm sorry, man. You're taking the bath on this show, but I do think that is like a 30 and up crowd sauce.
19: I got 200 kids in Baton Rouge who voted for teriyaki, so I think your guys' two votes are farts in the wind for me. I love both sauces. I think they're phenomenal. At the end of the day, boys, it's like we had a long season ahead of us. We know how we get when the weather starts to change, the leaves start to fall, we put the sweater on, and the sweater gets a little tighter as the season goes on, if you guys know what I'm talking about. So we're reaching for Kevin's Natural Foods. We're getting the good paleo. We're getting the non-GMO, the high protein, because – boys, I'll be honest with you. It takes a lot to look this average, and Kevin's Natural Foods helps us out with that.
18: Boy, from your lips to God's ears on the fall weight gain there. Boy, my Big Ten sweater is going to be fitting real snug by the end of this season here. True. Awesome stuff from Taylor and Will. Check out Bussin' with the Boys and Bussin' and Paid on Campus. Again, tomorrow going to be at Florida at Auburn. Going to be great stuff. Fellas, safe travels. Enjoy it. We'll talk to you again soon.
19: Guys, thank gentlemen. You. Thank you.
14: Thanks, guys.
18: Awesome stuff, man. The sauce talk got me hungry, but that talk about the weight gain of the fall, it's already started. I was gone for a week and a half to start the season, and I always say, like, you go to all these college towns, and I never want to turn down whatever their version of, like, Big Mama's Biscuit Howdus is. Like, every college town has one. It's always delicious, and I don't have it in me to be rude and not try it, and that ends up happening at every stop, and that's never good for me.
14: College was always worse for me than traveling for the NFL, because you're right. You want to go try kind of the local diner in the morning and have a monster, monster breakfast. When I was doing stuff for Learfield with Kate Scott and our producer, Tom Bowen, that was a staple for us every game day morning to go and just stuff our pie hole. So, yeah, the sweater getting tighter is real during the season.
18: 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Coming up next, Deshaun Watson can't stop talking to the media. 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

0: And week two kicks off with the Lions visiting the Bills on Thursday Night Football. Also the opener for the new Highmark Stadium.
1: We can allow the environment to change, but we can't. If we make it about more than it is, then I'm not doing a good enough job, and usually that's not going to end with the right result.
2: I don't know how to make the Detroit defense in week one, because I really believe that they were in place. They just didn't make one play on a football.
3: Three starters against the Bills on the road in front of a raucous home crowd, opening up the new stadium on a short week. That could be tough.
4: A banged up Lions team limps into brand new Highmark Stadium. Try and take down the Buffalo Bills on Thursday Night Football. 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New stadium in Buffalo. Seen so many of the renderings, so many of the fun notes that they're trying to do as an homage to Bills fans there. We talked about the turf off top. You'd have to imagine in an honest moment heading into a game between two teams, one the Bills, who are our picks to make it to the Super Bowl for the AFC, the Lions on the other side, who have been perennially on the upswing since Dan Campbell came to town. The NFL's got to be holding their breath if this turf looks functional, because if not, that's the story you don't want told tomorrow morning.
5: They've already switched it out. I mean, they've already, and the Bills players say it feels a lot more firm, and that was what it was. It was sliding out. The players were slipping on it, so they've already replaced it. You're right. I mean, you could have everything be beautiful in there, but if the field is garbage, it doesn't matter, right? So that's something that the league is definitely going to look at. The Bills say it's better. We'll see. They have a great – it's obviously not domed. They have an underground heating system for when it gets cold there. So everything is set up to do well, but having to replace the turf already is certainly something I'm sure they were not expecting to do this quick.
4: The vibe's definitely high, though. Josh Allen, the Bills quarterback, was at the presser before a spider scared him off, which is hilarious to watch, talking about the emotions of opening up the new stadium.
6: Yeah, we got a job to do, and that's to try to go 1-0. We've been in there a few times now, you know, whether it was for practice or preseason games, so it's not a new environment. I understand that, you know, it's the first official, you know, seasonal game in there, but we're not really focused on that. We're just focused on short week, playing against a tough opponent, trying to have the best week possible of putting together a good week of preparation, a good game plan, going out there and executing on Thursday.
4: So the Bills are 5.5-point favorites at home against this Lions team. What's the biggest thing you're keeping an eye on as we head to game time?
5: I'm keeping an eye on both defenses, quite honestly. The Bills' defense last year struggled against a run. Now, again, as I mentioned many times, they didn't have Ed Oliver, but they really struggled against the run. What was it, 7 times they gave up more than 150 yards on the ground. So that needed to change. Well, go to week one in their win, and the Houston Texans gained 124 yards. Jahmyr Gibbs' former teammate David Montgomery had 3 touchdowns, 2 rushing and a receiving, 60 yards rushing. So the Bills still have that stopping the run issue, and that doesn't bode well when Jahmyr Gibbs is a running back, even though, as we'll talk about, the offensive line for Detroit has a couple of injuries that they're dealing with. But that's the Bills side of the defense I'm worrying about. And the Detroit side of the defense, you know, we just had Will Compton on. He mentioned, and this was going to be my game report as well, they play a lot of man. And you have Josh Allen. You turn your back on the quarterback, and that young man will take off. And he will gain some yards. So it'll be interesting to see the defenses that Detroit plays in keeping an eye on Josh Allen, who can hurt you just as bad with his legs as with his arm.
4: Yeah, this was a team that did a lot more of it with its arm and Josh Allen's legs. The running back matchup in this game is awesome. James Cook led the league in rushing last year. Only 57 rushing yards in week one, and only got held below 70 in consecutive games one time last year. So you'd expect a bounce back from him against this Detroit defense. But on the other side, you're right. In terms of short week, Thursday night games are always in some way defined by injury. And the major injuries are on Detroit's side. Christian Mahogany, who started at left guard last week, and then Blake Miller, their rookie offensive tackle out of Clemson, both out in this game. Now, I say with the caveat, because you heard in the bump back there them saying 3 starters out for the Lions on the offensive line. Kind of a misnomer, at least in this sense. Cade Mays, who was brought over this offseason, was injured in training camp, so he hasn't been playing. Juice Scruggs was your starter last week in week one at center, who will be in there now. And Christian Mahogany went down in the first quarter of last week, so the majority of that game was played with his backup in that spot. So for all intents and purposes, Blake Miller is really the one starter out that you didn't play the majority of last week with.
5: But wouldn't you still say there are three backups playing, right?
4: There are three backups playing, but I guess the way it's being presented to me is it's like if you didn't watch the first game, you would think, oh, the Lions lost three starters from the first game. When in actuality, one was gone in camp and they've made the adjustment for a while at center. And then left guard, you played three quarters with the backup last week, who acquitted himself, I think, decently well for the most part. Name's escaping me. I'll look it up in a second. But it's one of those things where I go, all right, it's certainly not ideal for them, especially I thought Blake Miller played really well next to Tate Ratledge, who's a second-year player, and it looked like the beginning of something really special there. Obviously, Penei Sewell is excellent at left tackle in the matchup last week, and those guys are going to be important against a Buffalo front that was able to get home, rattle the quarterback a bunch, and we certainly know when it comes to Jared Goff's trust in the pocket of this offensive line was high and on display in week one. Quite honestly, I thought the biggest issue was Jameson Williams just couldn't catch anything he threw at him in week one, and so many of their big plays undermined that. So how worried are you actually about this offensive line's matchup with a Buffalo front that is trying under a new defensive coordinator to rattle quarterbacks better?
5: The Buffalo front and front seven got more did better against the pass than against the run. They had three sacks, eight tackles for losses, I think seven or eight quarterback hits as well. So they were getting home on the quarterback. And we know Jared Goff. Listen, Jared Goff is not going to be a threat to run like Josh Allen. He's not a threat. You know exactly where he's going to be. That's usually good for the old lineman, but usually good for the defensive lineman as well. You're all going to one spot of where he's going to be in the pocket. But without a doubt, the Detroit Lions have great weapons on the outside. Now, Jameson Williams has to catch the ball more, obviously, but they do have some excellent weapons from running back, tight end too, in Laporta, and the receiver. So, listen, the Bills are both our picks. The Bills, these are two teams that put up, as I mentioned, there were 10 teams that put up 30 or more points. Bills put up 36. Detroit put up 31, held off a two-point conversion by the Saints to get that win by a point. And the Bills pretty much, you know, had their – I was surprised they put up 36 against this Houston defense. I think I do like the Bills in this game. And the new stadium really has nothing to do with it. I think that's more for the fans. As far as the new stadium, it's still 100-yard – you know, it's like in Hoosiers, a movie which you never saw, when the team went to play at State and the coach measured the height of the rim and the width of the court and said, it's the same size court as every court you play on. This is a football field. Once the game starts, the amenities are what the players will go wow at. The locker room, I'm sure the visiting locker room, they don't make great, but the home locker room is nice. But once a game starts, it's more for the fans, the amenities. So I don't see that having anything to do with it. But I am going to be interested in the turf.
4: The Golics on ESPN Radio, Mike Golic Jr. and Mike Golic Sr. We talk so much about the success of the Houston rushing attack. More of a volume buy, 3.9 yards per carry overall in that game. So didn't overwhelm you in terms of efficiency. I do think for Buffalo, going up against this rushing attack that last week, Jahmyr Gibbs, incredible start to his season, right? Yep. 156 rushing yards, second most in his career. Buffalo, since the start of last season, allowing 135.5 rush yards per game. Now, last year was markedly different. Ed Oliver was banged up for a bunch of the year. That tandem of him and Deion Walker, I understand the rushing numbers last year overall looked like what they were. Deion Walker looks like he is ascending into problem status for them. And if he continues to play like that against a backup guard on one side in, I finally looked up the name there for the Detroit Lions there, Ben Bartsch, who is the backup who had good reps but also was inconsistent, which is why you're a backup in the first place. Is an interesting matchup along the interior for these guys to go along with Juice Krugs, who, yes, didn't start necessarily this season as the top guy there. Overall, when you zoom out on this game, Jared Goff 0-3 against the Bills. I believe one of three teams he's winless against in his career, while Josh Allen 3-0 against the Lions, including 2-0 against Dan Campbell, and 8-1 on Thursday Night Football. So familiarity breeds comfort, the excitement of a new stadium, and on a short week, being the team that's less hampered by injury all does tilt in Buffalo's favor, even if you do worry about at least what we've seen the last couple years, new coordinators, some new parts, the rushing attack for the Buffalo Bills, or the rushing defense for the Buffalo Bills being something that can worry you against Jahmyr Gibbs and the Lions up front.
5: Yeah, that's my biggest worry, is because if Buffalo can run the ball, they're going to, or I should say, if Detroit can run the ball on Buffalo, they can control the clock. Keep Josh. It is one of those situations of keep Josh Allen off the field as best you can because of the ways that he can hurt you. So I do see Jahmyr Gibbs being, whether it's running attack, short passing attack, I think he had 5 catches as well. We know what a threat he and Bijan Robinson are separating themselves as two of the best running backs in the game, though James Cook would have something to say about that from a rushing standpoint, leading the league in rushing last year. These are two excellent, excellent running backs in a game, in a league where passing seems to be king. We have seen a resurgence of the rushing attack. James Cook kind of leading the way by the example of leading in the league in rushing last year. But Jahmyr Gibbs, the dual threat that he is, this could be those two backs' night.
4: It could be, but I wouldn't count out the quarterbacks either, especially Jared Goff. I just wanted to look and see. Jared Goff, you can get for minus 112 to hit over 263 passing yards. Because when you look back at the history of Jared Goff and the Lions versus the Buffalo Bills, they've all been one-score games, and it ain't been Jared Goff's fault. 9 touchdowns to 1 interception, averaging 351.7 yards per game in these tilts. So going to be a fun matchup, especially knowing defensively on the other side where Jim Leonard cut his teeth as a pass game coordinator for the Denver Broncos these last few seasons. The Golics here on ESPN Radio, Mike Golic Jr., Mike Golic Sr. One other note that we needed to get to, because we've talked so much about rivalry games, bad blood this weekend. We got a revenge game in the NFL. Baker Mayfield and the Tampa Bay Buccaneers hosting the Cleveland Browns, a team that once cast Baker Mayfield off despite him helping break a massive playoff drought, win a playoff game on the road against the Pittsburgh Steelers. You've got that on one side, and then you've got the current quarterback situation on the other side for the Cleveland Browns. Deshaun Watson just keeps talking, and this time was asked about the media's expectations of him in their press conference and had this to say.
7: I mean, I think the media has this expectation that I'm supposed to throw 400 yards and 5 touchdowns every week. So until that happens, I guess it's going to be the same situation. So again, my job is to make sure I'm operating well so we can try to get a win and keep moving forward from there.
4: It is really amazing the level to which this player seems to view nothing as his fault on the field, especially at this juncture of his career. So you hear this and you wonder how much is going to change with them and how much Deshaun Watson is inclined to change, because the issue wasn't volume. It was don't put the ball in harm's way. Don't throw a bad interception. Don't put the ball on the ground later on in a way that could go over here. Deshaun Watson and this team continue to do an awful dance here. What do you expect in this one?
5: Well, I mean, listen, I love Tampa Bay, obviously, in this game. And it's interesting. The Bucs senior offensive assistant and pass game specialist Ken Zampezi was with Baker Mayfield for a year in Cleveland, and he said they had the guy. They had the guy, and they gave up on him. You know, and we know how Baker Mayfield loves to carry a chip on his shoulder. He's got the memory of an elephant, so he understands, you know, what's happening here. As far as Cleveland, listen, I mean, again, through his own fault, Deshaun Watson is fighting an uphill battle from the off-the-field things to not living up to the contract at all. But also, let's be honest, he doesn't have a great supporting cast. If you blind resume, 16 for 22, 205, 1 touchdown and 1 interception, you would say those aren't bad numbers. Those were his numbers. But he was sacked 5 times, so while he hasn't lived up to what he was coming over from Houston, he's had the injuries, he's had the off-field issues. So again, he is fighting from behind in this one, and he's going to get benched at some point. I don't think there's any doubt about that. But man, he does not do himself any favors at all when he does press conferences.
4: No, as has been consistent with most of his tenure there. Yep. So the defiance of Deshaun Watson once again on display in a way that I'd imagine, man, if you're a Browns fan in an honest moment, and I don't know what the thoughts of Browns Nation overall have been on Baker Mayfield before, during, or after all that, but man, the pangs of regret, especially as I'd imagine you're going to watch him dice your team up pretty good, have to be strong. ESPN Radio is presented by Progressive Insurance. 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Do you have a question for my father? Life advice, car advice, advice on how you raise your children? Do you want to double check it with America's Dad? We do Hey Dad here on the Golics next when we return on ESPN Radio.
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16: The Chiefs are back. The Chiefs are back in terms of Patrick Mahomes running it and throwing it. The Chiefs are also back with everybody out there on every social media saying, boy, the refs are in the bag for the Chiefs. You missed that hold. You missed that hold. Look at that hold on Mahomes' touchdown. Look at that hold on Travis Kelce's run.
17: That was pretty egregious.
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22: I know that he's the unicorn. He's the guy that does everything that you just can't do. You're not supposed to be able to pitch and hit and run the bases and do what he does the way he does it. I've been saying for a long time, if he didn't pitch, that'd be okay. He's still Shohei Ohtani. He's still fantastic. Yeah. Exactly. You know what I mean? Like, he has so much production at the plate. I would not have a problem if he never pitched again. I'm not saying he's not going to,
23: right,
22: but I would not have a problem if he didn't. I still think he's that valuable to the organization. He's still going to put butts in the seats. Mm-hmm. He's still fantastic at the plate. He's a problem at the plate for anybody. He can run the bases. Like, there's not anything he can't do. And, I mean, if for some reason you had to have him in a pinch, maybe. But I would not even stress him with the pitching aspect of it, because I want that dude to be at full throttle by the plate.
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0: 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They need Dad.
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0: It's Hey Dad.
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0: With the Golics.
5: 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Mike Golic Jr. and Mike Golic Sr. at the Golics on all social media. And it's Hey Dad, our weekly segment. We give you the opportunity to ask a dad, our dad, really my dad, any question that's on your mind here. Maybe you can't get to your dad right now. Maybe you want to double check his work. Dad's here to try and help you out there. 888-729-3776 is the caller number. As always, we have to put out the disclaimer there because my dad is not a doctor. He's not a lawyer. He's not anything specific. So run the disclaimer, Bubba, just to cover us legally.
0: The following segment is for entertainment purposes only. Please do not make any major life decisions based solely on something you heard from a person with a microphone and a questionable internet connection. Consult an actual professional before quitting your job, suing your neighbor, getting married, getting divorced, buying cryptocurrency, or attempting anything involving power tools. Mike Golic is a radio hall of famer, not a doctor or a lawyer.
1: Let's just say I have no idea how to buy cryptocurrency, so don't ask that.
5: Yeah, please, God, don't ask him about that here, because that means I'll have to try and explain to him what cryptocurrency is, and that's not fun for anybody. Let's start off with Scott in Illinois. Scott, you're on the Golics here. What's your question for Dad?
6: Yeah, so I'm 39. I drive a truck during the week, and I get home like late in the evenings. And then I like to ref football on the weekend and baseball and stuff during the spring, but like I'm kind of burning myself out, but I'm trying to work as much as I can to support my family, but like I also feel out of balance, too, where I feel like I'm not getting enough time with my family, and I'm craving that. And it's like, especially with my wife and I, the work schedule, she works nights and stuff. So it's like, where do I draw that fine line of supporting my family financially enough, but also making time where I don't run myself in the ground and also be able to spend time with them, too?
5: God, no, we appreciate the call, Scott. That's real life.
1: That is real life. And early in my career at ESPN, I would do the show every day and then travel every weekend during football season calling games. So I was basically for 6 months working 7 days a week. So I kind of went through that. And it's tough because you obviously, well, you and your wife both work, so you're both financially supporting the family. It's just the line that you feel comfortable with, that it can you not ref football or ump baseball? Can you deal without the money from that to have more time with your family? If you can't, it's just going to be you're going to get tired because you want to be up and around for your kids. It is a balancing act that obviously it's something you and your wife are going to have to discuss on what do we need financially to live the life we want. And obviously, you know, because people work all the time and don't have time with their kids, but you have to find that balance. And I don't know that balance. Only you guys know that balance. But obviously, the kids only grow up once, and you want to be there as much as you can. So that's what I would say. If it's possible to stop officiating, I know you say you like to do it. Do you need to do it financially to help your family? If you don't, that's what I would give up first. If you do, You're just gonna have to find time, stay up later than you want, be tired. It's just a sacrifice you're gonna have to make.
5: Yeah, I can only speak from the kid's side on the other side, but in the way that it manifests for us is you figure out the things that are most important that you can't miss, and you draw the line there and figure out the rest. You know, they'll appreciate the sacrifices that you make, but also being there for the big moments. There's no substitute for that. Let's go to Scott in Virginia. Scott, you're on the Golics. What's your question for Dad?
7: Hey, yeah, thank you. So I'm in my early 50s, and I have zero cartilage in my left shoulder. And I'm talking to a doctor who is kind of recommending that I have a complete shoulder replacement. And I don't know anybody that's had one, but I believe you have had one, Mike. I believe I heard you talk about that. And if that's the case, like, how was it? Were you able to get back to things that you were doing previously when your shoulder was good and it wasn't, you know, damaged?
1: So that's perfect timing. Yes, I did about a year ago. I had my left shoulder replaced, and I have to have my right shoulder replaced as well. Let me tell you, it's brutal. Of the replacements, the knee, the hip, and the shoulder is the worst because it moves in so many different ways. Had to sleep upright for a week or two, and the rehab is tough. Make no mistake about it. It is difficult, but you're in your 50s, obviously you're waiting, and so your shoulder, you have been in pain to the point where you need this. to the point where you don't know anything but pain. That's how mostly you get replacements, is you've just known pain forever. The feeling when you finally have it rehabbed of no pain is incredible. I mean, so yes, it's worth it, but you do go through some tough rehab for a shoulder, without question. But it is absolutely worth it on the other side, because one day after all the rehab, you'll go, wow, I don't know what it's like to not have pain in the shoulder, and man, does it feel good.
5: Yeah, it also is infinitely more painful when you try and go way ahead of schedule and don't listen to your doctors, your family, your wife, or anyone else about how quickly you should be passing certain milestones in your rehab. Why don't you tell them that part?
1: Yeah. I went away from where I had the surgery for about a month, spent the time here at Notre Dame, and I rehabbed on my own, and I did too much.
5: You took the sling off all the time when you weren't supposed to. You were bumping into stuff here. You were reckless. You were reckless in a way that's

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0: Good morning. It is a Thursday morning. It's the Gary Dickman Show right here, right now on ESPN Honolulu, 92.7 FM and AM 1500. And it is raining in different parts of the island. I left my house in the Waikele area. It was just a drizzle. And then just like last night when I left my house, and then I get to the Pearl City area and it is no longer a drizzle. It was coming down pretty hard. My father used to always love to say the same line throughout his life. Anytime the subject of rain came up, he would say, "I hope it keeps up." And, you know, when I was a kid, I would say, "Why?" And then he goes, "Because then it won't come down." And he thought it was the funniest joke, hearing that over and over. It was funny the first time when I was like 7 years old. It wasn't funny the next 150 times. Anyway, with that, thank you for joining us this morning. My special guest this morning, a first-timer, coming up at 6:35 this morning, defensive ends coach for the University of Hawaii, Jordan Pu'u Robinson. Haven't had him on the show, and looking forward to that. They are, of course, are in a bye week, and I'm always interested in how different teams approach the bye week. This is the first of two for the University of Hawaii. Without doubt, I am pretty certain that the coaches, at least some of the coaches, if not the majority, or not even maybe even all, are involved in recruiting during this week, whether they are on trips to watch players in the mainland or however else they'll do it. They are recruiting, and they never really stop recruiting, but I think this week they do it a little bit more because they can be hands-on. They can be on-site. I think when June Jones was coaching and they would have the bye week, didn't they always have the Scout Bowl, where the scout team would get to go up against players? I'm not sure if it was the starters or not, but you would see players that don't even get a lot of reps in practice, like the scout team, and others get to play a lot. Might have even been with walk-ons involved and stuff like that. That always seemed to be a pretty popular event and a pretty productive event. But with Timmy Chang, not sure exactly how it falls out this year. And as I mentioned, they will have another one. Their next bye is on Halloween. And so they'll have that week off at the end of October. They are getting ready for Wyoming coming up, and that'll be 10 days away. And hopefully they can get their first conference win and get the momentum of beating New Mexico State to carry over. I guess in a way, when you have a win like that, it being your first win, it probably, for that reason at least, wasn't the best time to have a bye, because you had the momentum that you'd want to keep going. And now you got to wait 14 days before your next game, and it is on the road. It does have positives, though. Part of that is getting guys that are banged up to heal up and hopefully be ready for action against Wyoming. And so we won't get an injury report this week, as we do on Thursdays of game week. But Hawaii getting a little bit of a break here, and probably not at a bad time when you look at the health part and a chance to recoup and just get back together and fix some things as far as the coaching staff, whatever they feel like they need to. But the confidence part, or the momentum, hopefully you'll still have that when you go up against a Wyoming team that is not considered that strong of a team. 808-296-1500 is the phone number. It is the text number. And I guess it is Tropical Storm Norbert that we are getting a little bit of the effects from. It's not going to be anything like the last couple of storms, especially with what Kauai went through and is still going through. Boy, I didn't realize the extent, but every day or every couple of days, you see more of the damage that has been given there because of the storm, and still not everybody with their power back. I think I saw it yesterday, 83 or 84% of the island has their electricity back. And getting higher, at least, but it's been a while, again, the damage there. So hopefully everybody will get back and get back to normalcy sometime soon. Still thinking about everybody on Kauai. One of the things I wanted to bring up before I go to the text line a little bit, the student activity fee has been a hot topic here because they are going to apparently raise it. And I know about, what, 2-3 weeks ago, there was a lot of conversations on the shows and also a lot of dialogue on social media about it, and not a lot of people were happy about it. Matt Elliott, when I actually filled in for Billy one day, we had Matt Elliott on, the athletics director on Let's Talk Sports, who was on with them 2 days ago, And one of the topics was the student activity fee. And, you know, it hasn't risen since they started it. I don't have a dog in the fight. It's not like I'm going to say the University of Hawaii is totally doing the best thing and it's a great deal and all that stuff, because I don't have to, but I will kind of go that way. But I don't really, you know, I feel bad for the students who can't afford it or don't think it's worthy, and I get that, at least from my perspective. I'm not, you know, doing it hands-on, but I did mention this a week or two ago that several years back, the great Cindy Lewis, Miss Cindy all the time, she was teaching sports journalism at UH, and 2 years in a row she asked me to speak to her class. And what I ended up doing, besides talking about what it's like to be on a sports talk show and radio, I ended up kind of interviewing the students. And one of the topics was about going to football games. And this is when, of course, they were playing at Aloha Stadium and why more students don't go. And there was a lot of back and forth on there. And the student activity fee also came up. And they weren't happy with it. When it's something new and it's an added expense, no matter what the circumstances, when you add more money to be paid, you know there's going to be people that aren't going to be that fond of it, understandably so. But I think when you look at the big picture in the context of it, Hawaii was paying, or the students were paying at the University of Hawaii, I think it was the cheapest in the Mountain West and the Big West. It might have been one school that was less than them. It was near the bottom as far as what they were requiring. Now, it's going to get, I guess, more than double. And one of the things I always point out when this comes up is that it's not just where they get tickets to sporting events for free. It's not just that. There are other things that go on campus, and I can't mention any now specifically because I don't recall them, but I do recall that I read about them years ago, whether it was a concert or certain events. But the reason, again, I bring that up is because UCLA yesterday made some news because they just announced that they are going to allow all of the students to go in free for all basketball, football, and I think it's men's basketball, football, and I think that might be it. I'm not sure if or what they charge for baseball and other sports. A lot of teams, a lot of schools do not draw that well for baseball. One year I went to a Maryland basketball game and went to a baseball game there, and they didn't charge. And it was really, to be honest, it was kind of like a dump compared to Les Murakami Stadium. Yes, it was. And the crowd numbers showed it. So compared to what we get at Les Murakami Stadium, as far as the numbers, I doubt if UCLA, unless they're like number one in the country, which they were for a while last year, maybe in that year they draw more. But I don't think a lot of Big Ten or Pac-12 schools draw as much as Hawaii. So I don't know if they charge or charge a lot. With the step from the athletic director, Tim Harris, they are doing this for football and men's and women's basketball, from what I've seen. And again, it's a great move, but what I was interested in, what was it like before that? What were they paying? And it turns out that they had what was called the Den Pass. And it was $199 for the year. That would get you into football and men's basketball. So if anybody had bought it for this upcoming season, which has already started, then they get refunds. But that was what you were paying. It used to cost $165 in 2022. And if you were there for going to go for 4 years, they would give it to you, I guess, for $495, maybe a little bit of a discount. I bring that up because when people complain about the student activity fee, and I'm not trying to dismiss that it is not an added expense and that it is not that easy or justifiable for some students. I understand that. But when you compare with what's being charged for the same product, and what I mean by product is free tickets to sporting events for students, what the University of Hawaii has been charging and what they will be charging is still really, really on the low end of what schools do. It's unfortunate that they have to do that. You would love to be in a situation like UCLA is. And I don't know if UCLA really likes the position they are in because you rather make that money. I think they realize, especially with what football crowds have looked like, for USC and I think even at UCLA, you want to get fans in there. And maybe if you get fans in there and make the student or have the students more likely to show up in bigger numbers, then maybe later on you can charge, but it'll make the product look better. You don't want to have small crowds there. I mean, they're giving up income. I don't know how much income they are giving up, but for the students, I'm sure there was a decent number. Their basketball team is not great anymore, but they're an NCAA tournament team. I watched them in the second round of the tournament in March lose to UConn in Philadelphia. So I would imagine they get normally pretty big numbers there. But also, I guess, when they're playing at the Rose Bowl, it's 26 miles away from their campus. And trying to think of how many miles is Aloha Stadium from the University of Hawaii? About 10, 15? Probably somewhere in there. And I know, you know, that's almost apples and oranges, but you're trying to get students in there. And with what we're seeing, not only at UCLA, and it might be the competition, it might be the weather, but there have been a whole bunch of games this year that have been really, really included with small crowds, like more than I would think. And some of them were in Texas and all over. And again, it might be because of the heat, because there was a lot of problems with the heat early on this season. You probably have seen stories about that. And one of them was the USC game, the first game when it was supposedly around 100 degrees on the field. So anyway, I just bring that up because I think when people bring up how it is expensive here, and if it goes from 50, I believe it was going to go from 50 to 125. So it is more than double. I look at things like that. I mean, everything increases these days. It's hard to find anything that you do in your daily lives that hasn't had increases in prices for what you are doing, whether it's shopping, whether it's gas, whether it's hotels, airfare, restaurant eating, any kind of food, anything. So I look at it, and again, I just look at it honestly in that I think the fact that it hasn't been raised in over a decade or two when they first instituted it, that says something right there. I really don't think that the athletic department, who obviously does need money, they need income. Each team needs income for these NILs. I don't think they are doing this necessarily because they just want to increase their profits. I think it is more so because they want to be able to keep student athletes here with the NIL. And you got to raise money now. You got to raise money in a lot of different ways. I mean, think about all the fundraisers that University of Hawaii has had in the last year or so that maybe they didn't have 5 years ago. And mainly football, but not just football. And you can see all the events that have been out there. You need them, especially, and I hate to bring this up, but especially when the state legislators and the people that get to vote on helping out UH don't. When they are not helping, you need money. I mean, we've heard the stories when Timmy Chang and Laura Beeman spoke to the state legislators last year and gave them a couple of almost number examples. It's not disclosing the athlete, but look at a guy like Jackson Harris. I mean, I would think that if we could have matched LSU, and I know we're not competing with those schools, but if we could have competed and paid what LSU is giving, or maybe close to it, maybe we keep a guy like that. You're never going to really keep an athlete like that when the disparity is as great as it is with Power Four. But even more so, I think, even with the Group of Six, the mid-majors, there are, I think, a number of occurrences I've seen where athletes will make that lateral move. And from the few, the few estimates I've heard about what people might have gotten here and maybe what they're getting elsewhere, you really see why they're doing it. I mean, we've seen it. We've seen it in volleyball. We've seen it in basketball. And we see it in football, I believe. And we've seen it in baseball. We have. And there's no escaping it. So by increasing the student activity fee, it helps. And I know, again, for some, it's not something maybe they even partake in as far as students. They're not going to go to a sporting event, so why do they have to pay? It is hard to justify that in a way. It is hard. But I think just like some other fees there, it just comes with the territory. The increased tuition, that is one way of accomplishing a raise, but they're doing it this way, and they also include the free admission. I'd be curious to see, and I don't know if there's any way to find this out, but let's say right now, or even just for the last school year, for the amount of students at the University of Hawaii that pay the student activity fee, how many in a percentage have gone to a sporting event? In other words, getting to use that student activity fee and getting in free to a sporting event. I have no idea. I would hope it's a lot, and I think the fact that you have football on campus increases that big time. Even last Saturday against New Mexico State, the stands looked fairly empty 12 minutes before kickoff. I remember looking at the scoreboard, and they were about to do the national anthem in Hawaii Ponoi, or just had finished, and there were not a ton of people there. And the attendance was down a little bit. It was 11,807 compared to a couple of thousand more against UNLV. But the student section was fairly empty then, and boy, did they catch up. They filled the stands, and I love it. They stand basically the whole game there. They create the atmosphere that I love and that we didn't have at Aloha Stadium. So I'm interested. I wonder if anybody has a thought on that, or I know there's no way, well, I don't think there's a way to maybe do a study or research on that, but I'd be interested in that. But I just bring that up because of what UCLA is doing. I think sometimes when I or others will look at something to complain and think it's, you know, we're getting a raw deal, something's not right. When you look at the big picture and see what it's in regards to or in comparison with, then maybe you step back and think, well, it's not that bad compared to other schools. Some people will say, I don't care, I'm not using it, it's not right. But when you see what other schools are charging, it could be worse. So anyway, I just wanted to bring that up. If you do have an opinion on that, love to hear it at 808-296-1500 or read it at the same number. ESPN Honolulu presents the Joshua Walker Show live at Ruby Tuesday, Moanalua. It'll be next Tuesday, September 22nd. You can join Kanoa Leahy along with Coach Walker for Ono food, prize giveaways, and plenty of great Wahine volleyball talk. See you there next Tuesday.
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0: on this rainy morning on a Thursday. Gary Dickman here, Chris Shimabukuro in the other studio. You can get in touch, 808-296-1500. That is the phone and text number. For this afternoon, we have got a Thursday night NFL game. And I say all the time, I don't really like Thursday night games. There have been some clunkers over the years. Basically, I like every game on Sunday. Sunday night is fine. Monday night I'll take. That's actually kind of cool. I'm not a fan of Thursdays, Saturdays, let alone Wednesdays or Fridays. I just like having all the games in one day. I just always was used to that growing up. Anyway, I say that all the time. But when we get a good game, then I love it. And, you know, as opposed to not having any football today, there is one college game today. They don't go up as strong against the NFL on Thursday nights as college usually does on a Friday night. And I'm trying to see what the college game is before I talk about the NFL topic for tonight. And it is Syracuse and Pittsburgh. That's at 1:30. But tonight's Thursday night game, Detroit and Buffalo, has the makings of a really good football game. Really good. I mean, I could see, and I did pick this last week, really when I didn't have a lot of time to think about it, but I picked Detroit and Buffalo in my Final Four. I really haven't come out with the two teams I feel are going to meet in the Super Bowl yet. I haven't. And I got to put more thought into it. I just don't want to throw out teams. I am leaning a little bit more towards Cincinnati, though, and that's who I picked last year. And everybody laughed at me, but they, you know, they had the last laugh in a way because they were bad, but that's because of all the injuries. Assuming everybody's healthy, I did say last week, though, Detroit, and I believe I had Philadelphia or, no, I had the Rams in Detroit in the championship. I'd probably change that a little bit. I'd probably go with Seattle and the Rams in a way, but that's too obvious. Anyway, I bring up Detroit again because I still feel they have a lot of talent. They've lost here and there, free agents and guys moving on over the years. But they are still a pretty talented football team. They've lost both coordinators, which might be just as important over the last 2 years. Aaron Glenn, not a great head coach yet for my Jets, but Ben Johnson doing pretty good in Chicago in year two. Now, Detroit is 1-0. Buffalo is 1-0. Buffalo, again, the only question I have about them is the new coach, Joe Brady. He was, I believe, the quarterback coach or offensive coordinator at LSU when Joe Burrow won the national championship. And he has been in the NFL, I believe, ever since. He has not been a head coach until this year. And first game, great. They have a lot of talent. But I that's my only kind of question mark. But this game should be pretty impressive. Our coverage will start at 1:30 p.m. Kickoff is scheduled at 2:15 p.m. But that should be a good game. And I'm glad that it's a matchup like this because every now and then, just on paper, we get games that aren't really that great. And that you don't really look forward to, even if it's like my team sometimes. By the way, the next Thursday night game, that'll be one we'll probably have attention on because it is Green Bay hosting Atlanta. And Tua. And I got something to say about Tua and a former teammate who took a shot at him yesterday. And I'll get into that coming up in a few minutes. Do want to go to the text line. Thank you for for texting in. You are free to call the old-fashioned way. And let's see what we got here. Let's see the first text of the day. It says, unfortunately, when transferring, except for football, Hawaii teams from the Big West to the Mountain West in volleyball view the Big West stronger at a higher level, and everyone is in relatively close proximity and easier to get to them. The far, long Mountain West, moreover, and more importantly, the Big West sends two teams to the conference championship and the runner-up to the NCAAs. Sometimes changes are a disadvantage and a liability, from Nalu Mike. I agree with you, but you know what? I think sometimes changes are necessary. And I'll give a couple of examples. The times Hawaii's moved. When Hawaii left the WAC, I don't like teams moving conferences, at least the way I look. I like tradition. I'm old school like that. And I remember Jim Donovan's words when the shock announcement that Hawaii was going to the Mountain West in football. And the one sentence I remember clearly is this, when asked why. And he said, we couldn't afford not to do it. because it was asked about the money, the increase in money, like Mike is alluding to in his text, the changes, not really in liability, but expenses. It's going to be more expensive to travel there. You're not going to have to pay the travel subsidy soon, but you had to make the move. When you look at the Big West, in some of the sports, which I love the Big West, I wasn't happy about them leaving. I like the conference. I didn't get overly excited when we went to the Big West from the WAC, but I learned to really enjoy it, for basketball mainly. But I say basketball, well, all the sport. I mean, I thought basketball, baseball-wise was a really good conference, and volleyball, as Mike's saying. But financially, it'll probably mean more success for Hawaii, better financially, and it's a business. You got to do what's better for your economy as a business leader for the University of Hawaii, and that's where Matt Elliott heads the charge. And you got to make these changes. I'm not a fan of it, but you have to. As far as Hawaii's chances of making an NCAA, let's see. The Big West, I believe, does send usually two teams to the NCAA tournament in volleyball. You know what? They also send more than one team to the NCAA tournament in basketball, for men's basketball. The Big West has been a one-bid league ever since I can remember. I'm pretty certain that Hawaii, as long as they were in the Big West, had never had a year where two teams went to the NCAAs. But the Mountain West, almost every year, has two, three. They've had four. Now, half of those teams, at least, left. You know, the San Diego States, the Boise States, the Colorado States, and Utah State. Utah State and San Diego State have been the two teams, well, most recently, have had a lot of success. But there might be advantages that way. There might be advantages in the television money that you're going to get now. You know, it's all financially based. As I keep saying, the answer to almost every single question in sports, why did this happen? Why does that have to happen? The answer is one word, money. But anyway, thank you for the text, Mike. Good points there. Let's see. I did mention this yesterday, but good morning, Gary, says the texter. Not sure if you mentioned that impressive stat yesterday. Pete Alonso had two home runs in his homecoming series. His replacement on the Mets, Jorge Polanco, has only one home run at Citi Field all season. Yeah, I didn't mention that part. I mentioned it off the air to Billy Hull, who's a Seattle fan. And when the Mets first got Polanco, I was thinking, wow, we got a pretty good player. And Billy's like, you're gonna, basically words to the effect that you're going to hate him. He stinks. And he has. When he's hurt, he doesn't help the team. And when he's healthy, he doesn't help the team. He batted, I believe, under 200. Only played maybe half the season. Was awful. And I believe they got him a two-year, $20 million contract. So he's probably going to be there next year. David Stern, the GM for the Mets, the president and GM, has handled this as poorly as almost anybody that I can recall in team management as far as building up, moving on with a roster. And they moved on from a whole bunch of players. Brandon Nimmo hit a game-winning double for Texas yesterday. They're a game out of the wild card. There's several ex-Mets that have done really well. And the ones that they are current Mets, no. And Pete Alonso, yeah, that was cool. He hit number 301 last night. The fact that he hit number 300 against the Mets at Citi Field in the ninth inning to tie the game up, amazing. I just want to touch upon that again for just a minute because I didn't really get into detail on it how I wanted to yesterday, how big of a deal that was. I did spend time talking about what he gave the three fans who, well, one of them caught the ball. And he and his two friends got to meet Pete Alonso, got the jersey signed, autographed baseballs, autographed hats, autographed bats, balls, jerseys, and also free tickets, VIP tickets, anytime they want to go to Baltimore. That is really cool. And he gave them all beers. Miller Lights from the Orioles locker room. I thought that was so cool. I've never seen a player do that. He was beloved by the Mets. And the thing is, I think as far as why he was beloved as much, part of it, he was really good, really good. Rookie year, he had 53 home runs as a rookie. It's a record, 53 homers as a rookie. And he's been fairly consistent since. This year, he's, I don't even know what his numbers are right now, but I'll look it up in a couple of seconds. He's probably right around 40. Actually, he's like 37 homers. He had 35 homers, 100 RBIs going into the Mets series. So he's at 37 home runs and I believe 102 RBI. But he was also homegrown. It wasn't where they had to go get him from another team, which is not wrong or bad, but he was always a Met. You don't think of him, Francisco Lindor, you think of him as a Met now, but he was an all-star with Cleveland. And if he goes into the Hall of Fame, I don't know what hat he would wear on his statue. But with Pete Alonso, he's first and foremost a Met. And to have him leave the way he did, I mentioned this yesterday. My sister is a diehard Mets fan. That's the only team she really, really is obsessed with. She's not a major sports fan, not like me, of course. Nobody is, my family. But she loves the Mets, and she's obsessed with them. And she flew to Wrigley Field 2 years ago just to watch them play for the day and came back. She goes to about 10 or 12 games a year, always opening day. And she went Monday night to see Pete Alonso, and she said when they showed the video tribute, she was crying. And I get that. It sounds kind of corny in a way, but there were a lot of fans emotional that night. And then when Pete Alonso hit number 300, not only did he get a standing ovation, but he got requested a curtain call. And that does not happen in anywhere. And there's been a few articles written about that. Somebody had written, a fan did. They should have sent up the Big Apple, because anytime a Met hits a home run at Citi Field, they got a giant red apple past the center field wall. And it lights up, and they kind of raise it a little bit just to celebrate the home run. That would have been kind of cool if they did that for Pete Alonso. But that was pretty special. And Baltimore, even though they swept the Mets, they are in the wild card hunt. They are 3.5 games out of the wild card. It's going to be a long shot, not only because of the 3.5 games, but because the team, there's a lot of teams. Well, there's three teams in front of them. Right now, the last wild card team would be the White Sox. They just dropped out of first place in the AL Central by a half game to Cleveland, as Cade Smith, former UH pitcher, got a save last night. And the Cleveland Indians, Cleveland Guardians, won the last two of that series. So the White Sox are the third wild card behind the Yankees and the Red Sox, who are all but in. And then after that, you got Texas a game out, Toronto a game and a half, and Baltimore is 2.5 out. They gained a game last night. They're 2.5 out. But you got to pass three teams. And the problem is that there's only 9 games left. So it's going to be a little tough for them. I will get more texts that I just came in. I apologize for that. We'll get into them coming up from this next break. And I want to remind you, first of all, our guest tomorrow will be Mark Venneri, which leads me to this. Check out our weekly Hawaii football podcast, Huddle Up with the Venneri Brothers, on our YouTube channel or at ESPNHonolulu.com. It is brought to you by Jameson Irish Whiskey.
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0: 21 minutes before the top of the hour. It is Gary Dickman here on ESPN Honolulu, 92.7 FM and AM 1500. This is kind of perfect with what I saw during the break and something I wanted to bring up that I was thinking about last night in college football. The University of Miami, the U, have just released their 2027 football schedule for next year, obviously. Now, at home in the ACC, you got Cal, Georgia Tech, Louisville, Virginia. On the road in the ACC, you have Duke, Florida State, NC State, Pitt, Virginia Tech. They don't play a whole bunch of teams, including North Carolina. I don't know how good they'll be then. They're not playing Clemson, who usually is good at least. Anyway, that's their conference schedule. They have no say in that. Their non-conference schedule is usually pretty weak. Look at last week against Florida A&M, 77-7 barn burner. And last year, I recall, they had a very impressive stat. They didn't leave the state of Florida until November. So including home games, a bye or two, their other games were all in state. They didn't have to travel. And that does make it somewhat easier for them. And when they did travel, it wasn't far. Next year, they've got three non-conference games. Only two are set up. One of them is Labor Day weekend. It's against Utah, and it's in Las Vegas. Neutral site, of course. It's one of those made-for-TV games. And Utah, formidable opponent. Formidable. That's about it. They also play Troy, who used to be really good on the FCS level. On the FBS level, not as much. They also have one game to be determined, which is actually kind of interesting because you wouldn't think in football, you usually have all of your non-conference games set a year, two, three, four, five in advance. And maybe something fell through because I just saw a buyout yesterday, in fact. The reason I bring that up, if it was up to me, and I bring it up not as much because of Miami, although I just was reminded of this during the break, I was looking at some of the point spread last night for this weekend. I was really just trying to find out the schedule and some of the interesting games, like LSU and Ole Miss should be a great game. And if it was up to me, I would make it a rule. FBS cannot play any games against FCS. None. These games are ridiculous. They're not games. It's almost like the NBA's Cup, whatever they call the Commissioner's Cup, whatever that is. That's the WNBA, I guess. They're just ridiculous. What did anybody get out of last week's game with Miami and Florida A&M except Florida A&M getting over $1 million? And these games happen all the time, and a lot of schools will schedule these games to get money. I mentioned Western Kentucky in the last 2 weeks. I don't know if that game against Indiana is still on for this week or not, but Indiana and Georgia back-to-back weeks will get them $3 million, average of one and a half, and they'll schedule them. Dick Tomey had told me once on the air when I was interviewing him that when he was at San Jose State, this one year they were in such dire needs of cash that he scheduled, it was Ohio State, Alabama, and another top 10 or 20 school just for the $1 million or so that he got from each school. They knew they were going to lose. He scheduled three of them. And those are FBS opponents, at least. I'm okay with that. And even with that, that's as low as it should go because you're going to have mismatches there. But when I look and I see Oregon tomorrow, they are going up against Portland State. Portland State FCS. 57.5 points they are favored by. 57.5. Are you going to have interest in that game? I rather see Texas Tech in Houston, which is going on Friday, or Miami of Florida against Wake Forest. Miami is favored by 20, but it's an ACC opponent. When I see Georgia Tech on Saturday playing Mercer, and they're favored by 39.5. Now, Kent State is an FBS school. Ohio State's favored by 52.5. Those games can happen because at least it's more so on the same level. To have a group of six school, like Hawaii playing Arizona State next month and having played Stanford a few weeks ago, those games are okay with me. But these FBS versus FCS games have got to stop. There's enough easy wins if you want to go against just FBS teams. Penn State favored over Buffalo by 40.5. At least it's FBS. But I'm just so tired of these games. I really pay such little attention. I just laugh for about 5 seconds when I see the final score, and that's it. I wish that was a rule. You could still accomplish a schedule that is formidable and that you can have an easy win or two without making it as easy against an FCS school. I mean, that should be the rule for everybody. Now, even if you're a group of six school like Hawaii, the mid-major, you know, this year we don't play an FCS school. Our non-conference game at the end of the year is Sacramento State. They're FBS this year, and they just moved up. But you've got, obviously, New Mexico State, and you've got Arizona State, Stanford. I'd rather have that schedule. You know, when we play the Albanys, the Fordhams, the Delaware State, I admit it as a fan, I don't really look forward to those games nearly as much. I'd rather see us play Stanford and Arizona State than Albany, Delaware State, Portland State. I'm just being honest, those games shouldn't happen. And in basketball, same thing. Well, obviously, it's a little bit different level. I don't want to see anybody play a Division II school. Now, there are some good Division II schools. I just rather see the matches on the same level. And I wish we could do that. That's in my perfect world. And I just started looking at those point numbers last night, and that's where I came up with that. But now we go back to the text line at 808-296-1500. Let's see what we got here about Alonzo. About the athletic fee that I brought up at the beginning of the show at University of Hawaii. One significant thing I believe UH's athletic fee includes is use of the gym and workout facilities next to campus. Now that text just moved. Which next to the campus center, which wasn't even built when I was a student in the late 90s, early 2000s. I walked in there, and it seems like it's first class facility, and it's right there in the middle of campus. It's like having a 24-hour fitness membership. Yeah, thank you for that text, because I know there are other things you get with the student activity fee. And if you're wondering why this topic came up, it was seen last night or yesterday afternoon at some point about UCLA is now giving all students free tickets to football and men's and women's basketball games. And that wasn't the case before. They used to pay, and I'll get the number again, I believe it was $196 a year. Let me get the exact number here. It's $199. And anybody who did pay it, well, they'll get their money back. But they are doing that, and I brought it up because the fee in itself, compared to what Hawaii has had for the last 10-plus years, probably close to 20 by now, as far as it being $50, now is going to be more than doubled. I don't know if it's even been approved yet at $125. But I brought that up, and I did say that it's not just sporting events. I don't know what the list entails this year, these days, but I remember years ago it did include other events, whether it was concerts or shows or plays, stuff like that. So thank you for letting us know about the gym facility that they are able to use. That's good to know that, and I'm sure a lot of people love that. Another text. I was thinking about this myself, actually. What sports star would you like to see host Saturday Night Live? The question comes up because Jalen Brunson has been announced as opening up the new season of SNL, and I believe that is in a week from this Saturday, if I'm not mistaken. And I was surprised to find out he's only the fifth NBA player to host it. Now, I stopped watching that for the most part years ago. I used to love it when it first came out. Not quite the same. I know Josh loves it, and it's great. I know it's still a good show. To some, it's great. But Jalen Brunson is only the fifth NBA player. The others, and I'm going to try to get this without looking it up, Charles Barkley, Michael Jordan, LeBron James, and the fourth one, I was really surprised. I don't recall this at all, Bill Russell. Bill Russell hosting Saturday Night Live does not sound like a fit. He doesn't seem, I mean, I think he was funny. I'm old enough to remember him on TV doing the NBA Game of the Week on TBS with Rick Barry. And the one line I remember, they were showing the Washington Bullets, as they were known then, and they had these big red, white, and blue jerseys. And I recall Rick Barry saying, "What do you think of these new jerseys, Bill?" And immediately Bill Russell on air said, "I think they stink." And I love that line. He was being honest, and he was funny. I don't see him as a host of SNL, but there have been so many athletes in other sports. Only five in the NBA, and only four as of right now. And I do recall when the Super Bowl, a couple of years ago, when Philadelphia lost to Kansas City, the Kelce brothers, and Travis Kelce hosted it. He was good. And it was funny during the monologue where Jason was in the audience, and they made Travis made some Super Bowl jokes. And you can see Jason in the audience with a very straight, very sad face when hearing what his brother had to say. That was kind of funny. But that's a good question if anybody does have any thoughts on that. Right now, I'll tell you who I wouldn't mind seeing, a guy like Steph Curry. I would think Steph would be good. I'll tell you who I wouldn't necessarily want is Draymond Green. I don't dislike Draymond. Sometimes I think he's way off and unnecessary with his comments. Sometimes I think he's spot on, and I love hearing from him. But as far as somebody who hasn't done it and maybe is currently, I wouldn't want to see Kawhi Leonard. I don't think he would be very funny. I don't think we're going to be laughing with him, maybe at him. But I would think Steph Curry would be one. I think Giannis would be good. When he's spoken at times over the years, I think he's been pretty good. Talking about he's never heard or ever had a buffalo wing before. And after a game, he tried it, and he was just raving about it. You know, it would also be good. I think his health would restrict that now. Greg Popovich. I think he's actually got the sly humor that I love. But there are so many other candidates, Dave. We'll get into that coming up in a minute. I got more text to get into, all coming up ahead. 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Tune into In Focus Wednesdays at 9 a.m. with Dave Kawada on the new 1420, Hawaii's news and sports, and wherever you get your podcast. 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
4: Got a new accident. It's on the H1 at the Middle Street merge at the tunnel, and it's got traffic backed up to the airport viaduct. You shouldn't see a problem if you're coming in on the Moanalua Freeway. The H1 getting slow in the usual spots on the west side. It's slow now from the Kualakai Parkway on-ramp to the H1-H2 merge. Barrington is slow already from Hakima Road to Lu'ulu'ule Naval Road. Fort Weber is slow from Iroquois to Renton. Traffic still light from east and windward Oahu.
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17: Six straight loss, and in four of those losses, the Packers have had more than a one-score lead in the second half and blew it.
16: Frustration is mounting in Green Bay. After letting another lead slip away, the Packers head to MetLife, looking to regroup against Geno Smith and the 1-0 New York Jets.
18: Smith, plenty of time, throws left side, into the end zone, touchdown!
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0: And also next hour, of course, an impressive stat. I wish this was an impressive text, but it is our trolling friend, who I still don't give a lot of thought to, but I wonder if he's just really a troll or really trying to phrase this the nicest way possible. Just doesn't get it. Sorry, that's the nicest thing I can say. His text this morning include, why would I want to go experience a UH football game in a high school football stadium? I'm not even going to read the rest of the text because it's so stupid. Well, if you've ever been to a game there, you would know that the people who have been there love it. Oh, I shouldn't say everybody loves it. I know the cramped seating is still there. They've made improvements, but it is appreciated by many. And there have been people now covering college football around the rest of the country that have praised it, which I love. It is different. It is unique. It does have challenges. I do enjoy it, and I know will miss it when it is gone. But that is one of the reasons you should go. And then another ignorant text, is Pete Alonso better than Daryl Strawberry? Tell the truth, Gary. I'm beginning to wonder if you really know your sports. Well, it's an opinion thing, and I'll hold it at that. That's an opinion where Pete Alonso has hit more home runs as a Met than Daryl Strawberry. He holds the all-time Met record. Daryl Strawberry won a World Series, though. So I'm going to call it a tie, just to make sure you are very satisfied. And then, last but not least, I've been watching and playing sports for over 50 years, okay? I'll play you in a game of horse for $50 anytime you want. Okay, meet me here downtown right after the show and bring your money. And anyway, just with that, wanted to get to those texts. I don't know what his purpose is, but anyway, thank you, I guess, for texting in. Okay, as my last suggestion to fix college football, it is about FBS versus FCS. We are out of time, so we'll come back with that next hour on the Gary Dickman Show, ESPN Honolulu.
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2: Got a new accident. It's on the H1 at the Middle Street merge at the tunnel, and it's got traffic backed up to the airport viaduct. You shouldn't see a problem if you're coming in on the Moanalua Freeway. The H1 getting slow in the usual spots on the west side. It's slow now from the Kualakai Parkway on-ramp to the H1-H2 merge. Barrington is slow already from Hakima Road to Lualuale Naval Road. Fort Weaver is slow from Iroquois to Renton. Traffic still light from east and windward Oahu.
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0: couple of minutes after the hour of 6 a.m. on this Thursday morning. It's the Gary Dickman Show on ESPN Honolulu, 92.7 FM and AM 1500. Coming up in about 33 minutes, events coach for the University of Hawaii Rainbow Warrior football team, Jordan Pu'u-Robinson, joined the show. Before we talk with Jordan, we will have our impressive stat of the day. Maybe even two, if you're lucky. 808-296-1500 is the phone and text number. I just started following, I don't know why I didn't earlier, but Max Preps on Instagram. And they cover high school sports, of course. They've got the top 10 high school football games this week in the country to watch. Their game of the week is Bishop Gorman, who is number 8 in the country right now, against Matter Day. They are number 13 in the country. There's a couple of other familiar names. Sierra Canyon is one of the games. The 10th game of the week that they have is Kahuku and Mililani. And that should be a great game. I just loved it that we were just at least mentioned, that a Hawaii high school game like that was mentioned, and I think that is pretty cool. I'm going to get to that text that I would almost started before the break in a minute, but I saw this, and this is not a new story, but I guess it's still developing and more talk about this, and I hate this concept almost as much as the topic in the text that I will get to. They are still, of course, talking about expanding the playoffs to 24 teams. I would hate that. I think 12 is... I would have been happy with 8. 12 is okay, but I don't like byes. 8 would have been good. 4 was probably too few. You don't want to dilute the product. And 24 teams, I think, is just too much. And it's not to me where I hear other people say there's not 24 teams that have a chance to win a championship. The way I look at it is teams that are deserving by what they did. And I don't know if you could find 24 teams that are deserving with what they did in the regular season. Because if you're 4th place or lower in a conference, you're probably not deserving, in my mind, to be in a playoff. And if you're looking at the SEC and Big Ten, who would love this in a way, because more schools in the playoffs, more money. And they would love to get probably 5 schools in it. It would be a minimum of 4. They would require that, from what I've read. But they're talking about that more and more. It wouldn't happen next year, but it's possible in 2028. That part has been out there. But what has been mentioned a few times in the last day or two, and I've heard this previously, is that some people, including bowl executives, fear that if they do expand to that 24 playoff, where I think it's just inevitable that it's just a matter of when, but not if, that that would kill and really end the bowl season as we know it. It just wouldn't be able to happen. And what the suggestion has been, and I almost thought of this as a joke when I first heard it, the suggestion is have the bowl games at the beginning of the season. Have everybody play in their bowl in August instead of December. I can't stand that. And there's a whole bunch of reasons / questions that I have about it. One is, how do you determine who's in a bowl? So you're telling me, like, instead of having Hawaii and Cal play on Christmas Eve a month after their regular season ended, you wait another 9 months and have them play at the beginning of the season? Because who are you determining and how are you determining who's in a bowl if you're doing it at the beginning of the season? Nobody's earned it for that year. It just sounds like, again, I laughed at it when I first heard it. I don't want to say it's gaining steam, but it's being talked about a little bit more. And I really, really hope that doesn't happen. Well, first of all, I don't want to see 24 teams. But as I said, I'm pretty sure that is going to happen because now the smart people that for years in the late 90s said a playoff is impossible, they'll miss too much school time, we can't do that, even though most student-athletes are out of school in December and early January. And then they realized all the money that they can make. They said, oh, yeah, we can do it, and we'll have a BCS championship. Oh, wait, we can make more money? Let's get 4 teams in it. Wait, let's go to 12. Let's go to 80. Let's have everybody in it. I don't think it'll go that far, but the way it's going, who knows? But don't, even if you expand to 24, don't have bowl games before a season. There's so many reasons or reasons and questions about how it would work or wouldn't work, in my opinion. I would really hate for that to happen, and I'm hoping that it won't. Now, the topic I brought up last hour is what a texter sent in right before the break, and I'll read that now, where he says, Gary, no FBS versus FCS? What are you talking about in capitals? Just before I go through the rest of the text, I said in my perfect world, and I truly believe this and feel this way, I don't want to see any FBS team play an FCS team ever. Eliminate those games. They're body bag games, they're cupcake games, they're money games, and there's a whole bunch of reasons why they are played that don't satisfy me. And I think a lot of fans. When you see, I'll go back to last week again, Miami over Florida A&M winning by 70, and it could have been more, and there's a number of games like that. There's no reason to watch a game like that. Why would you want to watch a game like that unless you bet on it? And why would you bet on a game like that? Well, maybe it's an easy win. I just can't stand those games. You can get easy enough wins if you want on the FBS level. Go to some mid-major that aren't at the top. Maybe UMass. Well, maybe not UMass this year. They're 2-0. But that's what I would like to see. So the texter is going. Getting back to his text, says, where is he in? Okay, he said a second text here, so let me get back to the top text. No FBS versus FCS. What are you talking about? The upset still matters. Remember Rutgers and UMass recently? And you're supporting the Mets' love for Alonzo? What happened to the Bronx cheer? Maybe take a break from sports, Gary. FBS versus FBS, FBS versus FCS, who cares? The upset matters. You, how many upsets have you seen on the FCS level over an FBS team? Answer me that. Now, I know it's happened. It's almost like Halley's Comet. You don't see those kind of upsets almost ever. Appalachian State beating Michigan was one of those. That was almost 20 years ago. When they play them now, they're an FBS team. Western Michigan over Michigan a few weeks ago would have been a great upset. And at least they're both FBS schools. The chances of an FCS school winning are incredibly remote. You have a better chance of winning the lottery if there was a lottery here in Hawaii, which is another whole topic. But you don't see those upsets. You see upsets from the lower majors or mid-majors, however you want to label them. You'll see them. But also, the reason those games aren't played and the reason you watch is for the upset, you must have watched a lot of TV without seeing it then over the years and pretty much wasted a lot of time. You don't see those upsets. And they're basically blowouts, incredible blowouts. They're not even close to being competitive. That's my opinion. Again, obviously you feel differently, and that's fine, I guess. But when you're saying the upset is the reason and it still matters, I don't know, again, how many of you seen from an FCS school? And there, you can probably count them on one hand this decade. I feel confident saying that. There's probably, and I don't even think there's that many as far as five, assuming you have five fingers on your hand. I don't think there's even been that many this decade. But FBS versus FBS, yeah, play the lower schools. You know, play the Hawaiis if you want, the UMasses if you want. That's good enough. That's the way I'd like it. Now, as far as supporting Pete Alonso, yeah, I think there's a lot of people that do. Even though he's an opponent now, he wasn't really... You know, he's not in the Mets league, not in the Mets division, so it's okay to cheer for him. He didn't leave the Mets. The Mets left him. And there's a big difference. If you leave as a free agent, you know, there might be people in Miami and Cleveland and even L.A. that aren't happy with LeBron. He left them each time. But when you get traded, or excuse me, when you are released and you're a free agent, and nobody made you an offer in New York, excuse me. The Mets never even made an offer. He did not want to leave. His situation is unique in that aspect. Homegrown, had a record of 53 home runs as a rookie, almost brought him to the World Series with some incredible home runs in 24, was it, or 23 already. And again, he only left because they didn't give him an option. So I think it's okay to cheer for him. Thank you for that text, though. That is an interesting one. But anyway, I feel about the FBS and the FCS that those games should not be played. I did want to bring something up that I kind of hinted at last hour, and it's something else that bothered me. And it involves Jalen Waddle. And let me just pull this up here. I know it's here. Here. He's obviously not with Miami anymore. Tua is no longer with Miami. Jalen Waddle is with the Denver Broncos. And in the first game last week on Monday night, when they lost to Kansas City, he, I believe, caught one pass for 2 yards. Didn't have a great game, okay? So after the game, he was asked about his role and trying to be a major weapon with Denver. And his quote, I did not like, and this is his quote. He said, Tua was my quarterback last year. I'm used to it. Why did you have to go there? And I know I'm backing up Tua, and maybe I don't have to, but that bothered me. Why take a shot at Tua? I mean, you had some good years in Miami, and you know what? Tua was your quarterback then too. Were you crediting him for that success? Probably not. But again, this is your college teammate, and you're throwing him under the bus. It was just a small thing maybe, but on Instagram, it was a pretty big headline. I saw it at least twice yesterday just on Instagram, and I was not happy with that shot. It made me think when I saw that, I really, really hope that Tua proves everybody wrong. Now, I'm a Tua fan anyway. I don't deny it. But when I see that comment by Jalen Waddle, there was another site on Instagram last night that had the NFL draft for next year, the first round prediction. And what they had for Atlanta was, and I'm trying to remember which quarterback it was, but it was a quarterback. Can't remember which quarterback it was. And they were drafting like eighth, I believe, in this mock draft. And I just thought, again, automatically they're assuming that they're going to need a quarterback. And the talk is now that if either Michael Penix Jr. or Tua aren't up to the task to leading Atlanta to a playoff run at least, that they would draft the quarterback next year. I've heard that, but to assume it and predict it now, that's kind of crazy. So I'm really even more so hopeful that Tua just has a little bit of a comeback, maybe more than a little bit, and proves the doubters wrong and the haters wrong. I would love to see that. And I still feel, without trying to be biased, that he's got talent. He's got good football left in him. Yes, he's not been as well. I don't know if I thought he was going to be an all-pro quarterback necessarily, but I thought he'd be good. And he has been good a couple of times. The injuries obviously come into play, and I don't hold that against him, except maybe he could have avoided a couple of those. But I love his toughness, and when healthy, when you give him a decent or above-average offensive line, he's shown that he's good. He led the NFL in completion percentage, was it 3 years ago, 2 years ago? That says something. You know, you didn't have Tyreek Hill after a while. Jalen Waddle was good, but you lost a couple of weapons. And, again, the offensive line never really improved. So I still feel he's better than what almost everybody perceives him to be. And maybe that's just me, but I when I see these comments and everybody kind of still looks at him as a guy who's been a failure, he's been a flop in the NFL. And I would not label him that. You see guys that maybe have won the Heisman that don't make it. He's still, you know, he's been an NFL starter for a good number of years, good number of games. And if you're going to base his career just on today, yeah, it's probably underachieved, underperformed. I would agree with that. But to say he's already done, when healthy, let's see what he can do. Now, the Atlanta Falcons are not commenting on him for their game coming up this week against Tampa Bay. They've not said anything. We don't know if it's going to be him. Cooper Rush didn't really do anything special, and we're not sure about Michael Penix Jr. when he will be back. So I'm hoping it's not a situation like Cleveland, where it just seems when, not if, Deshaun Watson gets benched. I think if he has a bad game this week, even though Todd Monken was backing him up last week, you got to do that publicly. I don't know if Deshaun Watson has more than a game left in him as far as struggle. But give Tua a chance. The people that base his lack of probable success this year based on the preseason where he hardly played, you're going to base it on that? I mean, the one game he played, I believe one drive, it might have been two. It was 3 of 5, 22 yards, and that showed that he can't play a start for Atlanta. I just get again, I do get bothered by some of that criticism. We'll be back with some more text in just a minute and an impressive stat or two. ESPN Honolulu presents The Joshua Walker Show live at Ruby Tuesday, Moanalua. It'll be coming up again this upcoming Tuesday, September 22nd. You can join Kanoa Leahy along with Coach Walker. A couple of players will always come down for Ono Food, food specials, happy hours extended, prize giveaways, and plenty of great Wahine volleyball talk. See you there next Tuesday at Ruby Tuesday.
1: 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Tanner Hayworth is filling in for him, but Billy, will you at least have time to call in?
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4: They've moved the accident on the H1 townbound at the Middle Street Tunnel. Traffic's a lot better now when you get to the east end of the airport viaduct. On the west side, the H1 is slow from Kualakai Parkway to the Waimate Pearl Ridge on-ramp. Windward commute is good, except on the H3. There's an accident after the Hirano Tunnel. It's only causing a brief slowdown. Traffic's light from the east. At Pearl Harbor, Nimitz is backed up to Kamehameha Highway. But no backup so far going into Tripler, Schofield, or Marine Corps Base, Hawaii.
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3: 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Join Ross Tucker and me from Buffalo for a great matchup when the Bills host the Lions. Jared Goff and Detroit escaped their Week 1 game against the Saints with an overtime win. Josh Allen and the Bills claimed their Week 1 win with a come-from-behind victory at the Texans. Don't miss it. The Lions at the Bills on Thursday Night Football.
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5: Well, the time is 22 minutes after the hour of 6 a.m. And since we last spoke, I am totally honest and transparent when I am saying I am very depressed over several things that have occurred. Nothing too serious, but I really am feeling down over a few things that just happened since I was last on the air. And a couple of them are text that I appreciate, but they are, let's say, correcting me for a couple of things. And then I'll get to the third one in just a second. I mentioned the Jalen Waddle quote about Tua. Tua was my quarterback last year. I'm used to it. Now, somebody sent me a link to a Google search, and it says, yes, that was a quote attributed to Jalen Waddle. However, this quote stems from internet banter and social media memes rather than a verified real interview, as Waddle previously spent years praising Tua's accuracy and familiarity with their dating back to their college days at Alabama. So I've been fooled before. I've seen this at a few different places yesterday that attributed to Jalen Waddle saying that about Tua. So I kind of fell for that. And then I got a nasty text, but and the texter said, you won't read this on the air, in capitals. But I won this battle because I am reading it. When I mentioned the FCS school, and I said, I strongly doubt, I'd be certain that you could count on one hand how many times an FCS school has beaten an FBS school in the last, well, this decade, so the last 6 years, 5 years and counting. And a texter says, shame on you, Gary. Nine times in the past 2 years, FCS has beaten FBS. And then he says, I know you won't read this text on the air. Well, I got the last laugh on that. I would be curious to see who those teams are. I'm not going to doubt you. I am surprised at that number. If I was given a multiple choice option and it was 3, 7, 9, I would not go with 9. I am surprised that in 2 years, and I'd like to know some of them if you can, but thank you for correcting me. And then last but not least, and this really does bum me out. You guys know I go back east every March, and I'll go to games, and I've mentioned some of the ticket prices for the New York Knicks. World champion New York Knicks, I might add. And they're fairly expensive. When I've gone to SeatGeek, they're over $300 for seats that used to be $100 cheaper last year. Second level, that's really the third level out of five. And corner of the basket, 300 plus. And then yesterday I got an email from Ticketmaster that Knicks tickets are going on sale yesterday. And I know that some of the secondary market people, they'll sell tickets that they don't have yet. And I guess that's the case as of, or was the case for places like SeatGeek, because they weren't on sale. So I have my schedule out for next year. I know I'm going to go to the 76ers against San Antonio. I already bought that ticket. I'm going to go to the Sweet 16 in the NCAA basketball men's tournament in Madison Square Garden. I'm going to get that ticket. It goes on sale early November. I've already got the date somewhere. And then I'm searching for Knicks games, and I had a few options. I've narrowed it down to two. One of them, March 24th against Houston. The other one, Thursday, April 1st against Charlotte. Now, Houston is a better team than Charlotte, although I like Charlotte, although there's no LaMelo Ball there anymore. But they still have Con Canupel, who I really love, even though he's a Dukie. And they wouldn't be a bad team to see. But I was also, when I make my arrangements for what games I'm going to go to, when I choose the games, it's also based on travel, what I'm going to do the day before or after. It's not just I'll pick the game and that's it, for the most part. And the Charlotte game would make sense for me because it's near the end of my trip. I always like to go into New York City near the end to pick up some food items, as an example, or last-minute shopping. Anyway, so yesterday I'm searching. Fairly often yesterday, I think about four times I was online at Ticketmaster, and the tickets that I was looking at for both games, well, for Charlotte, I could have gotten a decent seat for $250, a little bit better seat for $264, I think it was. And I'm debating, well, this seat is not that bad. It's on the corner of the basket, but it's row two in the third level. And then I went to the Houston game. They were a little bit more expensive. My decision was, which game am I going to go to? And there were a good number of selections to get tickets for. I figured I'd do it this morning. After the show, later on, I'm off from my other job, so I'll get it today. And then just during the break, when I got a little bummed out, there is another notification, an email that I got, that the New York Knicks are pausing ticket sales after, quote, a mistake. Now, the mistake, they say, is that some tickets were ridiculously expensive, and that was a mistake, so they're going to put them on pause till next week. So, okay, that isn't the worst thing. So during the break, because I had so much time, I went to Ticketmaster and looked up those two games, and they both say they're sold out as far as getting a single ticket. There were two seats I could have gotten for Charlotte, but I don't need two seats. So I am bummed out now. I don't know if that's technically or realistically or actually a sellout or if it is just because the Knicks put the tickets on sale. Sometimes I wait and I get my tickets obviously months and months and months in advance. Sometimes I get them early because I want to make sure I get a seat and it's a pretty decent seat at a pretty decent price. And sometimes I'll wait hoping a better seat or ticket price will come up. And it seemed like I always make the wrong choice. And in this case, I might have. We'll see what takes place next year. Next 2 weeks if those tickets are back on sale. The texter has let me know about the FCS opponents beating an FBS school. And he's got Tarleton State, which I heard might be moving up to FBS, but they are FCS. They beat Bowling Green. The Citadel in three overtimes beat Charlotte. Idaho State beat Utah State. That is an upset. Illinois State beat Northern Illinois. And Montana State beat Nevada. And in fact, I think they just beat... Well, that's this year. You're giving me this year's. I said last... Well, you're saying you said it was last year, I thought. Oh, the last 2 years, you said. These are all from this season. I'll just say Montana State beat Nevada last week, but that's the game he's talking about. Okay, so you gave me five, and I will admit I was wrong, but I also will say that I wouldn't necessarily call those games upsets or big upsets. In my opinion, and they've proven it on the field, Nevada is barely an FBS team. Sorry to say that if you're a Nevada fan, but they are bad, and they've been bad. I'm not surprised they lost to a Montana State who I believe might even be number one in the FCS. Northern Illinois is an awful team. So I'm not trying to make excuses, but I the original part or one of the texts that came up to bring up this topic was how there are FCS upsets, and that's why these games should be scheduled when I say they shouldn't. And in actuality, when I see Montana State playing Nevada, if they're not in our conference, I have zero interest in that. when I see Bowling Green in Tarleton State, who cares? If it was Bowling Green against, let's say, Wisconsin, or, you know, a Rutgers even, it would be a better matchup. Maybe not Rutgers. Citadel over Charlotte. Charlotte's fairly new in the FBS level. So your point is well taken. I just don't think those are, again, the matchups that somebody was texting about earlier as far as these games should be played because you get these upsets. And that's why he likes to see these matchups. My point was I don't want to see an FBS school play an FCS school. Get rid of them. Keep them in their own league. Own level, and FBS can play FBS, will have better matchup. Because I could also give a ton of games where the games were over by the first quarter. Miami, Florida, A&M, a recent example. But thank you for the text, and thank you for correcting me. Now I just need to get Knicks tickets, even though I got plenty of time. Wow, that was a surprising team there. I'll get one text before the break, and then Jordan Pooh Robinson joined the show. Which New York NFL team will stay undefeated? Well, the Giants play the Rams, so I doubt it. It's on Monday night. They'll be well-rested, the Rams. They're at home. Maybe you get Aaron Donald back. You're not going to have Myles Garrett. I think it won't be the Giants. You know what? I don't think either team will be undefeated after Sunday. But I think the Jets are probably going to lose to Green Bay. And Green Bay needs this win. Heard it the other day that teams that have started off 0-2, only three ever have won the Super Bowl. Now, they've made the playoffs. I mean, I think that's kind of a weird stat, especially because now you're playing 17 games. You have more opportunities to get back. But people that start off 0-2 and 0-3 usually doesn't bode well for the rest of the season. This is a big game for Green Bay to come back and, for their purposes, win. So I'll say neither. But thank you for the text. I didn't get an impressive stat in yet. I will do it after we talk with Coach Jordan Pooh Robinson. You can get to know the people with stories to tell, tune into, and focus on Wednesdays with Dave Kawada at 9 a.m. on the new 1420, Hawaii's News and Sports, and wherever you get your podcasts. 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
4: ESPN Honolulu Traffic.
6: A new accident on the west side. It's on the H1 townbound at the Kunia Road on-ramp. Traffic slows shortly after the Makakilo on-ramp. You're going to be in slow traffic until you get to Kaahumanu, where it starts improving. That accident at Kunia Road is backing up Fort Weaver traffic all the way to Westlock. It's clear from the east side and from Windward Oahu on the Pali and Likelike. Got that accident, though, on the H3 at the Hirano Tunnel. Traffic slows right before the tunnel.
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0: 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And I'm happy to have our guest join us for the first time on my show. He is driven by BMW of Honolulu, former Rainbow Warrior, now the defensive ends coach for Hawaii, Jordan Pu'u Robinson, joined the show. Coach, thank you so much for joining me today. I appreciate it.
1: Good morning. Thank you for having me.
0: What is it like for the coaches in general during the bye week? I know depending on the time of the year and what else is going on, you might be on the road recruiting for other things that might be going on. But what is it like for you and the staff this week as you have your first week off?
1: Yeah, I think the big focus is just improving our players just individually. You know, introducing Wyoming, who we're going to play next week, but the primary focus has been getting in the pads, getting a lot of contact, and just working our technique and fundamentals.
0: How would you evaluate the defensive ends for what you've seen in the first three games?
1: I think they are steadily improving, and we've got a lot of work to do, but I do see progress. Obviously, losing Lester in the first quarter of the Stanford game was a big loss. He is my only returning starter and experienced player, but it's given opportunities to all the other guys to contribute, so they're getting there. We've got some work to do, but we'll get there.
0: Do you have any update that you can share with us about Lester, if he might be ready for the Wyoming game, or is it too soon?
1: Oh, you know, he's looking really good, looking healthy. I expect him back sooner than later.
0: As far as some of the other players that you had, one player that I've been keying on, especially in Saturday's game and the win against New Mexico State, Ayo Akana. I just love his work ethic, his hustle. It just seems like he's playing all out on every single play. How would you describe his play so far this season?
1: He's playing his best football right now. In Lester's absence, he's got the start at the rush end, and I've been extremely proud of him, the progress he's made since last season. But he's a guy that has an elite get-off, can really attack in the run game, and has some ability to affect the passer with his speed and his length.
0: We're talking with defensive ends coach Jordan Pu'u Robinson from the University of Hawaii here on ESPN Honolulu. When I see you on the sidelines, I could mistake you for a player. And it wasn't that long ago that you did play for the University of Hawaii, but it seems to me you're still in game shape.
1: Yeah, maybe a little bit. Yes, I appreciate that. But not quite the shape my boys are in, though.
0: Well, that's probably a good thing. You know, as I mentioned, you played for the University of Hawaii. When you played, I guess maybe it was before, but NILs weren't in existence, were they?
1: No, it was not.
0: What is it like dealing with student-athletes now? I mean, the whole game has changed. It seems like it changes every week, and that's just this year. But what is it like for you as an assistant coach and dealing with student-athletes, with the NIL and everything else that is involved, as opposed to when you were playing?
1: Yeah, I would say, you know, for the level we're at in the group of six, I think it's become difficult to retain the good players you recruit out of high school and developed. So I think that's probably the biggest struggle. And just as a defensive ends coach, you know, that's a pretty high market position. You know, if you think of the first round of the NFL draft, you got, you know, quarterbacks, offensive tackles, and edge rushers. So those three positions are highly competitive. And I think the teams that have the most talented players at that position, you know, usually have the most money.
0: True. We've seen that too often, obviously. I'm also kind of curious about this. Dennis Thurman, of course, the defensive coordinator for your team. When you're in the course of a game and you're rotating guys in and out, is that something you discuss with Dennis Thurman, or is that just all up to you as far as the substitution pattern?
1: Yeah, I think it's a combination of things. Coach Thurman does like to match offensive personnel, so we want to get the best guys that suit the personnel that we're going to bring to match the offense. And me specifically, I just like to keep a healthy rotation to keep the bodies fresh during the game. And then, you know, hopefully it pays dividends in November when the stakes are higher. Just keeping those D linemen fresh and ready to roll.
0: I've also seen this. I remember, you know, under different UH teams, let's say it was Coach Mack, he would always be there on the sidelines with his defensive team and talking to them. Other defensive coordinators have done that over the years. I don't see Dennis Thurman, when the team is on offense, talking to the defensive players on the bench, but I see you doing it. What kind of instructions in-game are you talking to those players about?
1: I think we're always just trying to look at the previous drive and talk about any necessary adjustments we need to make, analyzing what the offense has been giving us. Maybe we haven't seen in our preparation something new, whether formationally or schematically. And a lot of times it's just, you know, keeping their mentality and their spirits high. You know, I think defense comes down to about 75% mentality. So we just want to keep the boys geared up and ready to go, regardless of what's happening on the field at that moment.
0: When you look at the New Mexico State game, the first win of the season, how did you see the defense, more specifically the defensive line, I guess, how did you see the defense step up? What areas did you see improvement in game three?
1: I thought we affected the passer a lot better versus New Mexico State, especially because we were in primarily three-man rush and dropping A into coverage. So when you can get, you know, I think we had five quarterback hits and technically two sacks. When you can do that while primarily rushing three and having eight in coverage, you're going to have an advantage on the offense, especially a team who was, you know, pretty good in the pass game. They had a good quarterback, a couple deadly receivers, and they had the ability to run the ball. So they were definitely, you know, a dangerous offense coming in. I thought we did a good job of doing that. And then obviously just emphasizing takeaways and turnovers all week, and that showed up on Saturday.
0: Yeah, is that, you know, some people mentioned the turnovers and the fact that Hawaii didn't have one in the first two games, but is that also, I mean, the way I see coaches talk about it, is that almost like a mindset to be that aggressive and make sure you're getting a turnover? And some people will say it's contagious. Once you get one, you'll get another, and that definitely was the case on Saturday night.
1: Yes, that is true. You know, turnovers are contagious, but it really starts, you know, with how you practice, you know, whether it's an individual and working the ball extraction techniques, and then also versus the offense and scout team. If you're not, you know, if you're not throwing rakes and punches and getting picks in practice, it's probably not going to show up in the game. So I think that's been a better emphasis on our end last week.
0: When you were playing for the University of Hawaii, did you play in Laramie?
1: Yes, I have.
0: What is it like with the altitude? What kind of preparation or special preparation do you have to do with your defensive players or just the team in general as you prepare for a game like that?
1: Yeah, you know, obviously you want to pick up the conditioning and the cardiovascular in the week previous. And I thought it was always critical to get a good warm-up in before the game started, just kind of get your lungs open and get ready to go. As a player, I just remember, you know, heading out of the locker room, you know, in pregame and just trying to get my heart rate up and kind of feel the altitude. And I think it prepares you better as the course of the game goes on.
0: I would think that for this game coming up, I don't know what the weather is going to be like yet, but the fact that you're playing them in September, 1 in the afternoon, Laramie time, it's a lot different than playing them on a November Saturday night when it's a lot colder and a guy like Josh Allen is their quarterback.
1: Yes, that is correct. I feel like a lot of the Wyoming games I've been a part of as a player or a coach have been a little bit later in the season, and it does get cold. And there's an altitude factor, but, you know, hopefully we get beautiful fall weather. Not too sure what it looks like next week Saturday. I haven't checked yet, actually.
0: You know, with the team starting off 0-2, and, you know, I do the show every morning. I get phone calls and texts from fans after every game. And I know there were people who were not happy with the team's performance, and I understand that. As the team itself and the players themselves, how did you keep them in a positive light, knowing that there's still a lot of football to be played? You only played one conference game. You still have a lot of football left where you still can accomplish basically all your main goals.
1: Yeah, I think you're absolutely correct. You know, we only have one conference loss right now, so the conference championship is still in the picture if we take care of business, and that has been our goal from the start. And I think these young men have kind of had a narrative from the outside about what they expect. But I think in the building, we knew that, you know, even though we are returning some key players, we've had some key players out, you know, four probably our best 10 players, you know, have not played this season. And it's a brand new football team. You know, we lost a lot of guys to that class as seniors. And so there's about 30 new faces on this team. So it does take time to mesh and gel and get the continuity from a schematic standpoint. And I think those things are slowly improving each week. And I think that showed last week, Saturday.
0: It definitely did. And hopefully it'll show in the Wyoming game and then San Jose State after that. Coach, I know you're very busy. I appreciate you taking some time to talk to us this morning. Good luck against Wyoming. Can't wait to see that game. And then the team back for San Jose State the following week. Good luck.
1: Okay, I appreciate your time. Thank you for having me.
0: All right, thank you so much. That is the defensive ends coach for the University of Hawaii, Jordan Pu'u Robinson, played high school ball at Baldwin, I believe, on Maui. He is driven by BMW of Honolulu and joins us on ESPN Honolulu. Nice conversation with him. Appreciate that. I'll come back in just a minute or two, and I will get to those impressive stats. A couple of more texts I want to read also. And want to let you know again that ESPN Honolulu and Alaskan Hawaiian Airlines want to send you on an unforgettable family vacation at the Big White Ski Resort in Canada. And that prize just got bigger. It is now a 7-day, 6-night trip for four, including airfare, hotel, ski and snowboard equipment rentals, and more. Listen to Let's Talk Sports and Pacheco and Hart and be the ninth caller when you hear Mr. Big White, and you'll be qualified to win.
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4: Are two trouble spots right now because of accidents. On the H3, there's one at the Hirono Tunnel, and it's got traffic backed up to the Leke-Leke on-ramp. Take the Poly or the Leke-Leke if you have the option. On the west side, there's an accident on the H1 townbound at the Kunia Road on-ramp. Traffic on the H1 backed up to the Makakilo on-ramp. Fort Weaver is backed up now because of that accident to Iroquois. Closer in, the usual jam now at the Middle Street merge.
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Got about 5 minutes left in the show. Then it'll be Kanoa Leahy and Tanner Hayward filling in for Billy. I want to get to a couple of texts. I did see another headline about the New York Knicks suspending ticket sales, individual tickets, for next year. And they said they're going to make it a little bit more reasonable, more modest, and that it'd only be a 12% markup from last year. So maybe those tickets that I was looking at yesterday will be available. I'll have to keep checking every single day. But I feel bad that I missed out on it. But if it's cheaper, I'll feel okay about it. Text came in earlier, and I did miss it, so I apologize. It says, do you know when UH will finally release the men's basketball non-conference schedule? Talk about Hawaiian time, LOL. And then he said, they don't do what they did last year. I hope they don't do what they did last year and have 2 to 3 weeks off because the Diamond Head Classic was discontinued. That December full of no games was very disappointing for diehard fans like myself. I hear you, and I've been asking. I asked Juan Munoz about 2 weeks ago at the home opener for football. He said it'll be about 2 weeks, and that's coming up on Saturday. I might be going to their practice this afternoon. I will try to ask that question. I do know that they will have Mountain West play starting on January 2nd. They'll be playing San Jose State on the road. So the Mountain West schedule is out. Non-conference games, some have been announced for the opponents. They will open up on November 2nd, a Monday, against Seattle University here. There was a game that looked like it was scheduled against Doug Gottlieb's Green Bay team, and that is no longer on Green Bay's schedule. I believe that was in mid-December. But other than that, there's a couple of other ones. So, unfortunately, we're going to have to wait. But in their defense, every day this week, I've seen more and more schools release their entire schedule. For whatever the reasons are, everybody is releasing their non-league schedules, non-conference schedules out about now. And I've seen, I saw St. John's was on Monday. I saw another one this morning and a few more on Tuesday. So, unfortunately, that's the case. Hopefully, it'll be sooner than later. Somebody's saying, like the other texter said, we watch it for the upsets, FCS over FBS. Okay. If I have something else as an option, I would not watch that many of those games. But thank you for your thoughts and text. Got a chance to meet Luther McCoy at the Timmy Chang tailgate fundraiser. What is your take on him? Well, I met him at tailgating with Timmy at that fundraiser at Ruby Tuesday, and he was a nice guy. For some reason, I just felt like telling him about what I had read the day before about Memphis being considered as maybe the playoff team out of the group of six, and he didn't like hearing that either. But he seemed like a really nice guy, so I did meet him then. I think he's a really good player, too. One more text. I agree 24 teams for the FBS playoffs is too many. On the other hand, 6 wins to qualify for postseason bowl games is terrible. It's just rewarding mediocrity. And I have said that forever. I don't necessarily like that 6-6 teams are rewarded. It wasn't always like that, and I think there are too many bowl games. I've said that. Now, I love the Hawaii Bowl. With whoever the sponsor is, I'll support it, and I know that may be being a little hypocritical, but it's a hometown bowl. There are other reasons why I'm going to support it, but generally, there are too many bowl games. And what is it now, like 41 or 2? I don't know what the count is for this year, and you get times when there's not even enough 6-6 teams to qualify. When I was growing up, and I know I refer to that a lot, there weren't as many bowls. It was really, really prestigious. It was a big deal to make a bowl game. Nowadays, it's more of a big deal if you don't make it, because how can you not be 6-6 at least? So I do agree with you on that.

0: Just is it based on the year before when you have a totally different team? It just doesn't make much sense. But there's a lot of things, in my opinion, that don't make much sense. Reminder, we'll have Thursday night football coming up today. Coverage starting at 1:30 p.m. on ESPN Honolulu. Should be a really good game. Detroit and Buffalo kickoff at 2:15. And definitely talk about that tomorrow. Mark Venneri will be my guest, as he normally is on Fridays, talking UH football. Let's Talk Sports is coming up next. Have a great rest of the day, everybody. Aloha.
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10: Expect a slower ride than usual if you are headed to town from the leeward coast or Kapolei or from Ewa Beach. There's an accident on the H1 townbound at the Kunia Road on-ramp. The H1 is backed up to Makikilo Drive. Fort Weaver is backed up to Iroquois. After the accident, the drive-in is typical, and that includes the usual jam and backups at the Middle Street merge. No incidents from East Oahu, but from the windward side, there's an accident on the H3 at the Hirano Tunnel.
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1: You came for this, we do that. We do that, so it might as well.
2: Now, let's talk sports with Kanoa Leahy and Billy Hall on ESPN Honolulu. 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

0: Hey, what's up, everybody? It's Let's Talk Sports. Kanoa Leahy. No Billy Hull. He is up in Las Vegas covering this Lucky Aces Women's Volleyball Invitational. The Rainbow Wahine are part of that field. They will be playing tomorrow, Saturday, and Sunday. So he is covering that for the newspaper, the Honolulu Star Advertiser. We will hear from him a little bit later on in the show. And so stepping up and filling in for Billy, as he is known to do when one of us is gone. He is kind of like that guy in the forever on-deck circle and has now appeared on our airwaves probably more since he stopped being a full-time employee or whatever it is. Were you ever a full-time employee?
1: Yeah.
0: Okay, a full-time employee.
1: Allegedly.
0: Of ESPN Honolulu. Tanner Hayworth is in the house, of course, now of Hawaii News Now. What's up, Tanner?
1: Going good. You know, my lucky ace is now in this seat, so
0: yeah.
1: I'm very happy to be here. It's been a very fun, I think it's been a month since I've been on, and we've been hit by two hurricanes since the last time I've been on. So, you know, I think that's why, you know, I should be on radio. I don't think we were ever hit by a hurricane when I was here.
0: No, the more often you are here, the less tragic possible natural disasters tend to swing through. So maybe that is something we should pay attention to.
2: So that means Norbert's not going to hit us then, right?
0: Well, we're feeling some of the effects right now.
1: We're feeling the remnants of Norbert.
0: That's right. Yeah. That's right. That's the voice of Gary Dickman. He's handing things off to us. Christian Mabukuro, of course, is the producer in the production room next door working the board. Gary, what are you doing? You're wearing a Braves shirt? You're
1: that
0: a Mets
1: is,
0: fan? What are you
1: so
0: doing?
1: Funny.
2: It's a Hank Aaron shirt.
0: Oh, I didn't see the name on the back.
2: I
1: it's a Hank Aaron shirt that says Braves.
0: Yeah, it says Braves on the front. I guess it says Aaron on the back. All right, turn around here.
1: Got to go a little more.
0: Okay, yeah.
2: It was at the MLB store, and I couldn't resist. I love Hank Aaron, but I think I've only worn this maybe once. I forgot I had it.
0: Okay. All right. Well, I guess Hank Aaron is one of the very few members of Braves lore and history that it would be acceptable for a Mets fan to wear his
2: shirt. I've been blocked
0: shirt.
2: On Twitter, like not many people. One of them is Chipper Jones.
0: Oh, yeah. I've heard this story, I believe.
2: Yeah, I don't like the brain, but Hank Aaron, of course.
0: Yeah. Okay, all right. Well, you're off the hook there.
2: Thank you.
0: Pete Alonso hit another home run yesterday for the Orioles against the Mets. Got more standing ovations throughout the game. Made a great defensive play. Got another standing ovation. Of course, we had already read the stories that came out of the previous day when he hit his career 300th home run. Third fastest player to ever get to 300 home runs or something like that? And so it was a pretty significant accomplishment. He does it at Citi Field. The New York fans love him, and so they just absolutely started to cheer for him. They were chanting his name. They were giving him standing ovations. They were chanting to fire the GM. They were doing all of this kind of stuff. And it rubbed some of the Mets players the wrong way. There were a few quotes post-game 2 days ago where they were like, yeah, that was kind of weird. You know, they end up beating us in extra innings, and the crowd is cheering for them because of Pete Alonso. But it just goes to show how much they not only love Pete Alonso, but it seemed like in that instance, in this week's series, almost used Pete Alonso as the avatar to then direct and focus some wrath on Stearns and on that Mets front office for, you know, having this, enormous, astronomically high payroll and giving Juan Soto close to $800 million or whatever it is, and yet not having the wherewithal and, financial capacity to re-sign Pete Alonso or give him the extension that he was looking for. So none of that really seemed to make any sense for Mets fans all of this season. Of course, this season has turned into a debacle. And so it happened again last night. Standing ovation. He hits another home run. He's just getting lauded by the crowd. And it got me thinking. We touched on it briefly yesterday during the handoff, but didn't really drill down further into it. What is the acceptable reaction or response, you would say, of a fan base, of a crowd at a stadium, in your home stadium, when it comes to, it's an opposing player, yes, a beloved player for sure, but did the Mets players who at least expressed some level of regret that was the case, that the crowd was sort of rooting, in essence, for the other team, just by default because they were cheering for Pete Alonso? Like, did they have a reason to be upset? How should this be framed as far as how we parse this?
2: In their specific circumstances, it was perfectly set up that Pete Alonso deserved it, was entitled to it, and the Mets fans aren't at fault because the game meant nothing. to the Mets. In fact, when they lose, it's even better now because they'll get a better draft pick, maybe. Now, the players want to win, so I can understand them not liking it. You would never really see a situation like that. From everything I read back east and all the newspapers, that has never happened before in sports. It's one thing to get a video tribute, standing ovation, your first at bat, but not to get cheered when you hit a game-tying home run. And especially at number 300. You couldn't have written a better script unless it was a game-winning home run. So for the Mets fans to act like that, it's totally suitable. It was also interesting with everything you mentioned about last night, also what took place after he had his last at-bat, there's video of about 80% of the fans leaving. They saw Pete Alonso. That's what they came for. They knew he wasn't going to be in the game. This game was 7-1 at that point. More than half the crowd left right away.
0: Tanner, your thoughts on that?
1: I think it totally depends on the player. You know, I'm a fan of the Boston Red Sox, and in the last 7 years, we've had a litany of bad decisions made by GMs, and, you know, whether or not, I miss Keim at certain times, you know, whether or not I hate Breslow now sometimes.
0: What do you think when you see Mookie Betts doing his thing and winning World Series?
1: I think initially it sucks. It's also weird, though, because for Mookie, he made his first return to Boston in 2023. Like 3 to 4 years after he got traded. Yeah. I think it's like, so he got a standing ovation. I'm trying to remember back to earlier this year when Rafael Devers played his first game in San Francisco. After he got traded to San Francisco, when he made his first game in Boston, which was like, I think that was like 2 months ago or a month ago. If he got any kind of cheers,
0: because they did the whole video montage tribute to Pete Alonso.
2: They do that a lot for athletes coming back. That is one thing to get the ovation when you come back, and then they'll boo you after that. To have the curtain call, that was the thing that sounded like it was unique, where that never happened before. The video tribute, standing ovation, you see that a lot.
0: Sure.
2: But the curtain call was not. I think to tie a game especially.
1: I would say it depends. I think it was for a guy like Pete, a guy that left in free agency that the entire, you know, fan base liked, loved,
0: who clearly
1: and really wanted
0: to
1: him
0: stay.
1: Back, and he wanted
2: they
1: to stay.
2: Left him.
1: Yeah. I would definitely be one of those fans cheering for Pete and being a fire the GM kind of person.
2: Yeah. Me too. Yeah.
1: If it's a person like Rafael Devers, you know, in my mind, I'm like, you know, I love Rafi. He's done amazing things for the Boston Red Sox organization. I am booing him. When he comes back to Boston.
0: Yeah, there were some other elements there when it came
1: with
0: to
1: the whole DH situation.
0: Yes. His dissatisfaction with how they were using him, where they were playing him, all this kind of stuff, which carried over a little bit to San Francisco too, big shocker. But yeah, in the case of Pete Alonso, like, I don't know, man. I'm just one of those that feels like the crowd reaction. We do have some expectations. I think it depends when you're talking like college versus pros sometimes. I mean, maybe that line is blurring more now because of what is happening in college and it becoming more professional like as a model. But like the fan reactions, it's an organic thing. And it's not as though all of those thousands and thousands of fans who went to the Citi Field the last couple of days all got on some, you know, Zoom call beforehand and was like, hey, look, this is how we're going to handle this. All right, guys. Like, people just went and they did it. And there seemed to be this unified vibe where people were bringing the We Love You, Pete signs. And they were there with the intention of, you know, giving love and flowers to this guy. And so it's an organic thing that took place. And so I don't think, you know, the Mets players, I also understand their perspective of like, oh, this is kind of a bummer to be like in your home ballpark and you're hearing cheers for the other team effectively because of Pete Alonso. I get that part. But I would say, you know what, take it up more with the front office, because that would be the reason why the fans are reacting this way is A, they love them some Pete Alonso, and B, as I mentioned, they sort of use that as the tip of the spear into the opportunity to take some shots at the front office because of their displeasure with the decision-making that's taking place that is exemplified in large part by the Pete Alonso situation.
2: My sister bought a ticket for the game on Monday night back in February or March. And that was the first ticket she bought. She goes to opening day every year, but she bought that ticket specifically to welcome Pete Alonso. And there were thousands of others. She went to an ownership team hall meeting the year before when Alonso almost left. And Steve Cohen was speaking on why they, at that time, they didn't re-sign him yet. And he was saying we made him a reasonable offer. We're trying to keep him, but it's a business decision. You got to understand. They ended up keeping him then. The fact that they let him go this year without even making him an offer, yeah, it's David Stern, the GM, that everybody despises. And he gets Jorge Polanco from Seattle, who's hit worse than Cal Raleigh. That's how bad he has been.
0: Yeah, they haven't made the greatest moves, that's for sure.
1: Hey, man, you know, it could be a cold start to the bats, you know.
2: Hasn't been fun. And again, if it was a playoff game, he's not getting a curtain call in the ninth inning.
0: Yeah, I agree.
2: It's the circumstances that made it acceptable.
0: You know, that's a good point. I do think if the Mets were having a better year, it would be a different mm-hmm. setting. And again, that sort of comes with the organic nature of it. Like the fans are going to react the way they're going to react because of what is happening, because of the circumstances. And I think you have the combination of loving Pete Alonso and also hating the fact that this has just been an abysmal year for the Mets. Like that's those are the ingredients that lead to the final result of them giving a standing ovation to the other team, to the Baltimore Orioles of all teams. But yeah, I do think that. If they were having a more successful year, if they were in the playoff hunt, if they were, you know, playing akin to a team that had that kind of inflated payroll, it would probably be a different kind of dynamic, right?
2: Yeah, and if he hit number 288 or 301, he didn't get a curtain call yesterday, I don't believe. So it was the magnitude of number 300 in a situation like that, that, and with everything you just said, made it acceptable. Other situations it wouldn't have been. And like you said, I love the way you described it as organic. It wasn't where anybody planned it. It was Pete Alonso. He had 53 homers as a rookie. He was homegrown. He was always a Met. It wasn't like losing Francisco Lindor, who's been a Cleveland Indian or slash Guardian his whole career. Because Alonso was a Met all along, it made it even a worse situation, which made it even a better situation on Tuesday.
0: Do you agree that it would have been different, Tanner, if the Mets were just having a better
1: yeah.
0: overall season?
1: Because, like, if the Red Sox stayed on the trajectory that they were at the beginning of the year, and then it got to the Rafael Devers game, I think more people would probably be cheering. Because, you know, if you're watching bad baseball for over like half a season, you want some reason to go to the park. And, you know, if the only reason that you had before was watching a couple of overpaid outfielders and a shortstop go out there in Citi Field, then yeah, I'd be cheering for Pete Alonso too. You know, like, what was the worst part about this entire thing? My brother is also a huge Mets fan.
0: Oh, really?
1: I bought him a Pete Alonso jersey last year for his birthday.
2: No. I remember that.
1: So I was really happy. You know, he was really happy. He was a big Polar Bear fan, so... You know.
0: And now he's no longer. So please don't buy me a Wemby jersey, please.
1: I'll try not to.
0: Just in case there's something to that.
2: I would think if you as an announcer would appreciate this, because I think it was last night. Kevin Brown is the Orioles either play-by-play or analyst, a former pitcher, I believe. And there was a blooper into short left field, and there was Soto, Lindor, and somebody else in the outfield. And as it dropped in, he said, yeah. That's $1 billion worth of Mets out there not catching
0: yeah.
2: the ball.
0: Yeah, I was watching some of that game, and I saw that play right there. And that was just, I mean, it told the story, man. It told the story. And Francisco Lindor, like, afterwards, you know, he sort of relented and waited for one of the other guys to make the play, and then it drops down. He literally just turned around and started walking back to the infield. Like, it wasn't even, didn't even, like, try to make a play on the ball. One of the other guys, I think it was the left fielder, went and grabbed it, but he just like turned around, like of course, and just starts walking back to the infield.
1: It was
0: like
1: that's Bobichet.
0: That's what it was. Bobichet playing
2: you,
0: third. Yeah,
2: you. right.
0: And it just that. excuse me. That yeah, that's a fine. I know. It's been that kind of week. What are you doing? What's going on?
1: It's programming.
0: What are you doing over there, Chris?
2: Wrong. Somebody's pushing the wrong button.
0: Oh, okay. Well, you know what? That's a double fine. That's a fine for me, and then that's a fine for Chris. Whatever the heck he was doing in there. But yeah, it was. Yeah, that's right. It was Bobichet. But it was funny because Lindor just turned around, started pacing back into the infield. It was like, of course. Like that was the most Mets moment of the entire season. Just kind of encompassed everything. All right, what are you leaving us with here this morning, Gary?
2: Well, I have a choice. I'll leave you with Howie Rose is a Mets announcer. I'm sure you're familiar with him yep. being a Mets fan. And he's doing his last week of games. He only did home games this year, and this week is his last week, so it's a big write-up about him. And they followed him in the booth on Tuesday from start to finish, and he's looking over the Orioles roster.
0: Sorry, can you say the team's name again?
2: The Orioles.
1: he hit it a little harder this time.
0: Okay, it sounds like you're saying the Orioles.
1: Gary's always done this. Gary's always done the Oreos.
2: Somebody texted last week. I haven't tried the banana cream Oreos yet. I got to find them.
1: The banana cream Oreos.
2: Somebody texted about that.
1: They're already that complexion.
2: The Oreos have a player on the team when he looked at the roster and he said, "What the heck and who the heck is Rico Hines?"
0: There's a
2: player on the team. So when he started the broadcast that night, he said, "The Mets are playing tonight in the Tuesday night game against Rico Hines and the Baltimore Orioles," just to poke fun at this guy. And I thought that was kind of funny. But he is one of those longtime announcers that'll be missed for sure.
0: Wow. The Orioles were really milking that moment for Pete Alonso, eh?
2: I should have gone with the other topic.
0: All right, Gary.
2: Okay, guys.
0: We appreciate it, man. Gary Dickman, listen to him every morning from 5 to 7. Then it's Let's Talk Sports from 7 to 9. On Fridays, tomorrow, we got On Point with Artie Wilson. That is, of course, a weekly show every Friday. And then in the afternoon, Pacheco and Hart have it locked down. We have Tanner Hayworth. He's sitting in for Billy Hull. We'll get to some text messages on the other side of this break. We have one texter that says, "Football, please." Yeah, we will get to some football games. In fact, I do want to rate. We're going to give our own 1 to 5 rating on how big of a game some of the selection of games in college and the NFL coming up this weekend are going to be, including Thursday Night Football with your boys' team, the Lions at the Bills, unveiling their new stadium over there in Buffalo. So that will be on the list as well. We're going to be talking with Billy Hull. He's going to call us from Vegas, give us an update on the scene over there, how he did at the craps tables last night. And also Larry Beal is going to join us in hour number 2. That's right, the legendary sportscaster from ABC 7 in the Bay Area. We'll get his thoughts on UH football and so much other stuff under the sun. That's all ahead here. 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
6: The accident on the H3 townbound at the Huronno Tunnel has been cleared, but there's still some leftover traffic. Conditions are fine if you're coming over on the Poly or the Leake. There's still an accident on the west side that has really backed up traffic. It's on the H1 townbound at the Cunia Road on-ramp. The H1 is backed up to Makakilo Drive. Fort Weaver backed up to Iroquois. Kualakai Parkway is backed up to the Skyline Station. And Barrington is slow townbound from Kapolei to Waipahu.
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3: 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They bring their postseason momentum to Baltimore for a clash with the Orioles.
9: A no-doubter to the second deck, Pete Alonso.
3: On ESPN Honolulu, Hawaii's sports leader. ESPN Honolulu is brought to you by HGEA, because Hawaii works best when we do.

0: So, like, do you guys ever worry that they're saying, like, anything bad in Korean?
1: Yeah, I've never thought about it.
0: Because, like, we don't know. How could they know?
1: Yeah, you're right. I don't know. Billy doesn't know.
0: His wife might be.
1: I don't know if she even knows. But the reason why we have some of the BTS, you know, music bed selections are because of Billy. Well, because of her, really. Yeah. And you're right. It's in another language, and we're just trusting that we're not going to have the FCC calling us at any point in time. Catch Monday Night Football with ESPN Honolulu and Big City Diner. You can watch the Giants at the Rams at the Big City Ooh. Diner in Wynwood Mall. That's coming up Monday. Enjoy great food. Win awesome prizes. Have a whole lot of fun. Mahalo to Dave's Ice Cream. All right, there was again a little bit of confusion, and we totally understand why. The Big White Ski Resort contest that we're doing, where you call her number 9 after you hear Mr. Big White and the Aloha Hawaii sounder. It doesn't make a lot of sense because we have the sounder, but then there's also the commercial that advertises the contest that starts with the same phrase from the same voice. And so I can see how that gets confusing. So our apologies if there is some of that confusion out there. I know Chris got some calls in that last break, but listen in because, you know, if you listen closely enough in one of these upcoming breaks, you might want to call in. 808-296-1500 is the number. You can also text in if you have a question or comment. So let's get to a texter here. This texter says, thank you for bringing back the only Bucks fan at ESPN Honolulu, Tanner. And here we go, Tanner. You ready? Why must Bucks management play with our emotions? Didn't fire Bowles. Vita Vea and Baker Mayfield threatening to leave, and then they get their deserved extensions. We lose to the Bengals. Do you think Todd Bowles needs to be fired? Will the Bucks win the division or even make the playoffs? Thanks, a concerned lifelong Bucks fan.
0: Well, as a concerned most of my life Bucks fan, we're first in the NFC South.
1: It's a log jam. It's a log jam at the top of the standings.
0: It's really tough out here. But, you know, I think during the off season, I'll probably say what I have to say and everything. But I think when you're in the season, like right before the season started, I remember me and my friends got together. We were making all of our predictions for the NFL. And part of me was like, you know what? Baker Mayfield, Vita Vea both got re-signed. The receivers, they're kind of fun. You know, maybe, you know, a couple of new guys in the defense is going to liven it up a little bit. And, you know, I'll say this. On Sunday, I liked a couple of guys. You know, Josiah Trotter played pretty well. Alex Anzalone did not play very well. Thank you so much, Kanoa. Really appreciate
1: it. Hey, you're
0: that.
1: Welcome.
0: You know, Benjamin Morrison played really well, the cornerback from Notre Dame. There was a lot of things to really like. Three fumbles happened by Baker Mayfield.
1: Yeah.
0: I'm not ready to call that game all on Todd Bowles.
1: Week one stuff, right?
0: It's week one. However, you know, there's definitely part of me that is, you know, ready to say goodbye to Todd Bowles, but I'm going to let this, you know, ride out for the next couple of weeks. You know, Todd Bowles still has the opportunity to prove all of us wrong. You know, I'm sure the Bucks fan that texted in already knew my opinion on Todd Bowles, where I think I pretty much called for his job at the end of last year, you know, with the power that I have.
1: Yeah.
0: But
1: a harshly worded letter.
0: Yes, exactly.
1: That was written.
0: I just think I think it's time for Todd, but I just would need to see, like, what is out there to say, all right, who do we get next? Because it does suck that, you know, you have Todd Bowles and then you have two other guys who were offensive coordinators doing amazingly at their new jobs, and Dave Canales and Liam Cohen.
1: Yeah. The Todd Bowles thing, it gives off like Jason Garrett vibes. Right. We were talking about it during the break, and you brought up that as an example. I was even kind of thinking like Jeff Fisher over the course of his Titan days, right? Oof. He got like a lot of he got a lot of credit for that Super Bowl appearance, and then just kind of kept maintaining his job, even though there were all of these reports of like tension in the locker room and disconnect and all of that stuff. You had the Vince Young episodes, and so I kind of thought maybe not as volatile as the Jeff Fisher stuff, because there clearly was like some pilikia in the background. But this is starting to get to a point where it's like, all right, like, At what point do you just have to sort of admit, like, hey, Todd Bowles, probably a really good dude. I think he knows football. I think he's a good coach, but maybe he's just not a head coach guy, but has been given this benefit of the doubt that is akin maybe to, I actually think that might be the best comparison, like a Jason Garrett, who didn't necessarily do, like, anything wrong per se, just not really doing anything right either, you know what I mean?
0: I want to wish Jeff Fisher on my worst enemy, you know? I'll say this even, and I think Todd Bowles kind of gives, like, the last couple of years of Mike Tomlin of, like, the perennially 500 team that is that, you know, will make the playoffs sometimes, but you know when they make the playoffs, they're not going to do much there. And, you know, that's why I would say, like, Mike Tomlin the last couple of years, because obviously Mike Tomlin's entire career is, you know,
1: pretty strong.
0: Pretty strong.
1: Pretty strong, yeah.
0: It's just tiring after a while, and it makes me not want to watch football sometimes.
1: It's not, like, inspiring.
0: No, like, I was watching the game on Sunday, and there were times where I turned off the game and, like, went to do work. Shout out working on weekends. But there were definitely times where I've had to remind myself, oh, I should turn on the game again because it's been a couple of minutes. So, you know, it's tough.
1: Yeah. No, I see it. And
0: plus, my fantasy team was also doing bad.
1: mine lost too. A lot of people are going to be crying for us on that one. Yeah, no, I do think that there just becomes, you get to this point where there becomes less and less of a level of inspiration. I think that's kind of part of it, right? Are you sort of inspiring the fans? Are you inspiring the team? Does it start to just kind of get dull?
0: Yeah.
1: And I think at some point, if it does get dull and it gets monotonous, then you run into the threat of things getting to a point where the fans become, like you're sort of describing, indifferent, right?
0: Yeah.
1: And what's the one thing that's worse than the fans being mad at you, ticked off at you? It's when they kind of stop caring about you. And then that's kind of the line you don't want to cross.
0: Like, I wish we were at least like the Cleveland Browns, where I would hate watch my own team.
1: Yeah.
0: Like, I would rather watch a Cleveland Browns game than a Tampa Bay Buccaneers game, which is very advantageous of me for this weekend.
1: Yeah, I was going to say, you're getting your wish. You're actually getting the best of both worlds here this upcoming week. Let's get to a few more text messages here. This is an interesting one. Texter says, hey, Kanoa, after three games, and I know it's early, do you think UH can make it to the Mountain West Championship? We do not have a lot of key players due to injury. Pofele, Lester Longafuina, Cam Barfield, etc. I think if they were healthy, we wouldn't be 1-2. I honestly think we could be 3-0. Goes to show how thin the margin is for wins and losses. I definitely don't think the early injuries to Lester and Cam Barfield, and certainly this injury to start the season for Pofele Ashlock, have done this team any favors. I think there were going to still be some growing pains based on just what we saw in terms of the play of the offensive line, just the lack of rhythm, a little bit of a disconnection between the quarterback and some of it, especially the wideout position receivers. We saw some of that heal up a little bit when they decided to move Audric Harris out to that X receiver spot, and that paid almost immediate dividends. But I do think it's an interesting question. I think that they have obviously the time, obviously the amount of games remaining on the schedule to still be able to play their way in. I think what you then have to do here is start to chart what else is happening in the Mountain West Conference. And I think we, maybe on this show and maybe elsewhere, you know, I think we warned ourselves against this. You know, we sort of added the caveat, like, but there's a chance these guys are really good. North Dakota State looks like they're really, really good. And I think they're off to a fantastic start. And you start to think about, all right, if they're going to be in the mix, New Mexico's looking like, even though they've gone through some quarterback injury stuff, they're still a team that is capable of being in the mix. UNLV, that was kind of a strange follow-up to the Hawaii win, was getting trounced by North Texas in that fashion. So, you know, what are we doing with UNLV? What is Hawaii going to be, especially as they go through this gauntlet of the upcoming five games, where you have three of the next five games on the road, starting with at Wyoming? I really do think this is going to kind of determine and, you know, how we feel about this team and where they're going to be in terms of the standings. But I don't disagree with the texter. If they were fully powered and fully healthy and didn't lose Lester and Cam early in that Stanford game, I do think that they would it certainly would have helped the cause and at least given them the potential to make that, like, one or two extra plays that could have possibly tilted things more in their direction. You agree?
0: Yeah, I think there is definitely still a very open path to playing in the Mountain West Championship game this year. Obviously, North Dakota State looks really good, and we haven't looked really good. However, I'd also argue it's only been three games for us. Two games for them? Three for them? Oh, yeah, three games, because yeah, they're playing here.
1: Yeah.
0: So, you know, it's only, what, a third, one-fourth of the entire season. A lot can happen. Obviously, Hawaii and North Dakota State, that'll be a fun game to watch over, what, November 14th. That's a home game, so they got to fly all the way over here. I'm very excited for that matchup. But, like, look at the remaining schedule for Hawaii, right? And it's mostly just the conference schedule alongside, you know, going to Arizona State and taking on Sacramento State in the final game of the season. But when I look at the schedule, I'm not exactly, like, you know, I'm going to knock on wood here. I'm not exactly scared of this Mountain West schedule, because we've seen Mike Alejado play well. We've seen it, what the game looks like when you have Pofeli Ashlock in the game. Now, are we worried about when exactly Pofeli is going to be back playing for Hawaii? Sure. Mm-hmm. I just also think that there is enough talent on this team. And, you know, they made the correct decision in moving Audric Harris to the wideout position, and he looked really good there. I think they're, you know, locking down on who should be those starting guys out there in terms of the wide receiver spots. You know, obviously we knew Tama. Kai Kai is looking, you know, really great out there. You know, Titan has his kind of package of plays that he gets to play in. Devon Rice has looked really good. And, like, there really has good, been worries about the offensive line, but there also has been moments where this offensive line has looked pretty good.
1: Yeah.
0: So I just think that there's enough injuries on this team where if they do recover, you know, I don't necessarily think that looking at the Mountain West Championship game is too far out.
1: Yeah. Yeah. There is still the potential there. Their best football, you would hope and you would think, is still very much in front of them. And we saw at least some signs here this past week. This bye week is very welcomed. And yeah, you know, there are some silver linings. The injury to Cam Barfield has opened the door for Devon Rice to thrive. And I think we are seeing, like, oh, man, this guy has some big-time potential here. So there is that. There is certainly that. And there's still a lot of growth, obviously, that this team needs to experience. But there is, I think, at least some reason for there to be encouragement and hope. Couple more messages really quick here. Texter says, I'm glad the Bucks and Baker got the contract situation settled. However, I was looking forward to seeing an angry chip on his shoulder betting on himself, Baker Cook, saying I guess they didn't really see that necessarily in that first week game.
0: I think we did see it, and that was him playing too much hero ball in that game.
1: Yeah. Okay. All right. Yeah. Kind
0: He's got to trust his
1: which
0: team.
1: Which is a Baker thing
0: it's
1: as well
0: sometimes.
1: It's a
0: very Baker thing.
1: Texter, man, the fake sounder is just like clickbait at this point. You guys should get penalized for a false start. All these aunties and uncles listening going to have a heart attack. That's right. You got to distinguish, apparently, between the Mr. Big White actual sounder that triggers the contest and the Mr. Big White commercial. So there you go. Let's see if you can tell the difference. This time around, we're going to go ahead and take a commercial break. Billy Hull is going to join us from Vegas on the other side. 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
4: The driving time from Wakea Street in Kapolei to downtown, an hour 21. It's much slower than normal this morning because of that accident on the H1 at the Kunia Road on-ramp. The H1 is backed up to Wakea Street. Kualakai Parkway is backed up to the East Kapolei Skyline Station. Fort Weaver is backed up to Iroquois. After you get past the accident, you'll move typically into town, and that includes the usual jam and backups at the Middle Street Merge.
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0: 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All right, congrats. We had, I don't know if I did enough to alert people to the fact that the Mr. Big White Sounder was coming up, but it came up immediately after we went to commercial break.
1: And how convenient.
0: Yeah, I know, amazing. Sometimes it pays to listen to the show before you listen to the commercial break. But caller number 9 on this occasion was Sean from Kaimukii. So yes, congratulations to Sean. You are entered to win the Big White Ski Resort trip and prize. It is a doozy. 6 nights, 7 days. We'll get you the details on that. And obviously, we'll be giving away the big prize in early October. Six days, 7 nights. Yeah. 6-7. You did the 6-7 thing.
1: Oh, I forgot.
0: You know what I mean.
1: Audio medium.
0: Yeah, no one can see you do this. No one can see me do this. All right,
1: let's. They don't know I'm just doing it this entire time.
0: He hasn't stopped, guys. He's now setting the record. He's been doing it for like 6 or 7 minutes now. All right, we have now on the line joining us from Las Vegas. We got the guy who is usually sitting in the seat that Tanner is currently occupying, but he is up in Las Vegas, and the big question is, how late did he stay up last night gambling? We welcome Billy Hall of the Honolulu Star Advertiser and this show to this show. What's up, Billy?
2: Tanner, I need a lot more sixes than sevens at this craps table, all right? So I don't want to hear any talk about sevens, all right?
0: All right, Billy, what time did you get to bed?
2: Funny story. I haven't spent a dollar yet.
0: Oh.
2: We had a little issue.
0: Oh, no.
2: So my flight was delayed a little bit. No big deal. Got in just after midnight. I went to go get the rental car, and normally, preferred. So you go up and Avis puts your name on the board with the stall. You go pick up your car out of the stall. You're good to go. You leave. Well, apparently that closes at 11 o'clock. So you have to wait in line with everyone else. And let's just say, for the fact that there were 6 people in line at the rental car place, it took an hour and 45 minutes for me to get to the front to get my car. I finally go to get my car. There's no gas cars available. I have to drive an electric car. I'm like, I don't know how to drive an electric car. Do you know who I am? Where am I supposed to plug this thing in? How does this thing work? I don't know.
0: Yeah.
2: So I waited another 20, 25 minutes to get what was going to be a pickup truck. Luckily, an SUV came in at the last second. So I finally got my car at about 2:15, came to the hotel and said, you know what? I got to get up and do this radio hit tomorrow. Boom, went straight to sleep.
0: So the driving of the electric car is not the problem, because it's really the same. But it's the charging of the electric car is really where there would be some difficulty.
2: How am I supposed to know where to go, like in the parking garage in Vegas, or like, I don't know, like where are the charging stations? I don't know. I'm Billy Hall, dude. You think I know how to do any of this kind of stuff?
1: Don't you know who I am? I'm Billy Hall.
0: I'm a caveman.
2: You should have seen my face. You should have seen my face and they're like, sorry, sir, we only have electric cars available. Like, I literally would have just said, you know what? Cancel my reservation. I'll just Uber everywhere. I would have done that before driving an electric car.
0: I mean, you might be over-dramatizing the situation a little bit, but I can understand. You know, at the hotels,
2: there's a lot to process. There's a lot to process at 2 in the morning, okay? My mind wasn't ready for it.
0: But you'd be shocked. Like, in an electric car, like, pedals in the same place, and the steering wheel still operates the same way.
1: I will say, it is kind of weirdly different, because my parents, they have a Tesla. And one time I had to drop them off the airport, and it was the first time I ever drove an electric car. And my brain could not process that I did actually have to press the gas pedal to go.
0: Really?
1: Yeah. Because, like, obviously when you drive a regular car, like, it moves, like, normally. But, like, you, like, never use the brake pedal. It's all you just pressing and letting go of, like, the acceleration pedal.
0: Right.
1: Like, and that, like, just letting it go, and it'll just brake on zero. So now I understand why all these Teslas are getting in car accidents.
0: Yeah. Maybe the pressure that you apply on the gas, quote-unquote gas pedal, is a little bit different.
1: Is
0: like
1: it a gas pedal on a Tesla?
0: Yeah, it's just a pedal. But that's why I say quote-unquote, man. But yeah, there's a little bit of a different kind of get up when you're when you're driving an electric car versus a regular car. But I think you could have made it happen, Billy. But I'm glad you ultimately got to your hotel. And probably the sole reason why you were able to wake up in time to do this interview is because you didn't stop off in the casino. So thank you very much. What are your plans here for the rest of the day?
2: The casino. We've got volleyball practice at 1:30 coming up, so I'm going to get over there a little bit early and kind of check it out. And then want to talk to Rachel Purser. Obviously, it's a homecoming for her coming back to Las Vegas. So got some things to do there. And then, yeah, I'll probably explore a little bit. The other funny thing is, so I got in so late. I was, like, super thirsty. The front, God bless the person who checked me in. She gave me 4 small bottles of water. But even then, I came up here, I drank a couple, I was super thirsty, and I was like, you know what? I'm going to do it. I'm going to have a $10 Diet Coke from the mini bar. But shout out to the Cosmo, because they automatically have locked my mini bar. There's nowhere way for me to get in it. I guess I have to call down and have them come up. Because, like, the previous person that stayed here wanted it locked so they didn't, like, raid it at night if they were drunk or something, so I couldn't even get to my mini bar. So at the end of the day, that was probably a good thing, too.
0: Oh, my gosh. Quite a lot going on already here on this trip to Las Vegas.
2: Did you lose power last night at all?
0: I did not. Not that I'm aware of.
2: We lost power at my house the whole night, basically.
0: Oh, no kidding. Oh, I don't know. Maybe it went out for a time. I was sleeping, thankfully.
2: A lot going on, by the way. Yeah. A lot going on. Nobody happy in my family right now, I'll tell you that.
0: Okay. All
1: well,
0: right.
1: We had power.
0: It's been...
1: And I had a great night.
0: it's been a tough one. Hashtag first world problems for Billy Hull right now. You did write an article in today's Honolulu Star Advertiser, headlined Walker in the Wahine hoping that the Ninth Island will feel like home. Talked with J.C. Miyasaki, I saw. Obviously, you're going to be speaking with Rachel Purser, who is from Las Vegas. But this is going to be a first-time experience for this year's team playing away from the comfortable confines of Banco Arena at Stan Sheriff Center. So how do you frame the challenge this week that is the Lucky Aces Invitational?
2: Yeah, it's always interesting when a team, which basically half of it is newcomers, you have people from, you know, foreign countries. I asked Mono Antigua, have you ever heard of Vegas? And she's like, oh, I only heard about it for the first time like a month ago. And I just know they have casinos. And I was like, yeah, I don't know if you're going to enjoy the casinos very much. But then you have like J.C. Miyasaki, the, you know, prototypical local girl who goes to Vegas, and they always stay at the Cal, and she gets the oxtail soup every time. And I said, I'll try to deliver some to practice today. But, you know, everyone's got their Las Vegas story. I think they're just excited to all get on the road for the first time. But this is the one time where, if you remember, they had an exhibition scheduled for Hawaii Hilo on the Big Island that was canceled because of one of the hurricanes. And so I think that's where they're really bummed they didn't get a chance to do that, because they wanted a little experience to try to do something on the road for the first time instead of coming into this and doing everything for the first time. And even Joshua Walker laughed. I asked him, do you know how you're doing the who gets who as a roommate? And he hadn't quite figured that out yet. So this will all be a brand new experience for them, brand new experience for him as a head coach. But at the same time, they really want to try to be able to still continue on what they've been doing at home, going 6-2 to start the season.
1: You know, and it's a pretty fun field. You got UCLA, Iowa State, and another, you know, Islander team, Texas A&M Corpus Christi. Someone would call them the 10th Island, maybe.
0: Yeah, Corpus Christi, which is only an island some times of the year or when the tide is high. That's when it's considered an island over there, Corpus Christi. But that's true. Nice job there,
1: right,
0: Tanner.
1: So when you look at the field, I mean, like, so what is it about each of these teams that is going to – that Hawaii's just kind of have to, like – kind of take their stab at, like, what's the process? Because obviously the first game tonight being against the Texas A&M Corpus Christi, that's going on K5
0: tomorrow. Don't scare me like that. Don't scare me like that. Yeah, tomorrow, Saturday, Sunday.
2: Don't scare me like that.
1: This is my weekend, guys. Give me a break. But
0: he's a fill-in.
1: Yeah, I'm a fill-in. This is why I'm not full-time. But yeah, looking ahead for these teams, like what's Hawaii going to need to attack for this weekend to go well for them?
2: Well, I think it's another one of those tournaments where each team is a little bit different. I think tomorrow against Corpus Christi, you're going to see a lot of, I think, long rallies. I think it's two pretty good defensive teams. Then I think you get into Saturday's match against Iowa State, and then specifically Sunday's match against UCLA, where you're playing against bigger teams. How are you going to attack bigger blocks? UCLA is huge at the net. So it is kind of similar to Josh Walker mentioned it. It wasn't the first tournament. It was the Outrigger Invitational, where they played three distinctly different teams on three different days and had to play kind of a different kind of volleyball. I think you're going to see the same thing in this tournament. I think Saturday's match against Iowa State, they got two really good outside hitters, but they just lost their opposite for the season. They've lost their libero. So they're a little dinged up. They're not quite the same team they thought they were going to be coming into the season. So I think there's a real chance here for this team to maybe try to go 2-1.
0: The status, if there's any update on Shalay Reed, was told by Joshua Walker on the Joshua Walker Show just a couple of days ago, still day-to-day. What do you anticipate her availability this week being?
2: Yeah, she is day-to-day. I believe she is here. I was told she was going to be on the trip. I'll get a chance to see her in a few hours of practice and ask her how she's feeling. But, yeah, as far as I know, day-to-day, I think there's a chance she's going to play a little bit. I don't know for sure, obviously. I don't know if they then decide, you know what, we're just going to try to rest her up for the rest of the rest of the tournament and get her ready for conference play. But I think that she's close. She's at least close. I think that should be good news for all UHYENE fans.
0: All right, let's get to a couple of text messages here. This texter says, Billy, you can go back to Avis today, swap out the car if you want to. They'll accommodate you. This texter says, Billy is not over-dramatizing the electric car thing, especially Teslas. You basically control everything on an iPad, and let's not even get started on charging stations. I returned my rental within an hour of renting it. So you got some people that are empathizing with your plight there, Billy. This texter says, what is the line on Billy getting sick in Vegas? He was already a little bit under the weather before he left. And then this texter, I guess a similar theme says, brah, is Billy sick? Someone get him an emergency. I don't know if you're sounding kind of stuffed up or what, but how you feeling, Billy?
2: I'm feeling great. I just got to wake up at, 10 o'clock instead of 5:30? Like, I feel amazing. This is awesome. So, I don't know. I feel pretty, you know me. You know me in Vegas. Vegas, this is my healthy air. This is where I go to get my healthy air. Vegas, this is what makes me feel better is once I get here.
1: I mean, oh my gosh, you go.
0: Wait, what just happened?
1: You pointed at me and I immediately forgot what I was going to ask.
0: I just was like, hey, do you got something? He's like, yeah, I got it. And then all of a sudden, like, nah, I don't got it.
2: Hey, I'm okay. I don't need housekeeping. No housekeeping. Thank you. Sorry.
0: Did that really just happen?
1: Oh, my God.
2: It really just did.
0: That really just happened? You're like, I'm on the radio. The radio. Yeah. I'm doing a radio show.
1: What just happened in that last 30 seconds?
2: Talking? I'm clearly talking. You don't need to come into my room. Thank you.
0: Well, this is about as professional a radio interview as you would expect on this show when we get the three of us involved here talking with Billy Hull from Las Vegas. All right, so Hawaii on the court tomorrow, Saturday, and Sunday. Billy, what is the one game that you are going to make sure that you experience and play here when you do get at least a little bit of casino time at some point today?
2: What's the one game I'm going to play?
0: Yeah.
2: I'll tell you the one game I'm going to watch. The one game I want to watch is tonight's Bills-Lions game. We're going to do the six-pack of picks tomorrow. We thought about doing it today. I didn't get a chance to really go through it. But I got to tell you, that line's up to 5.5. And I know every single person is on the Bills. They're opening their stadium. They looked good last week on offense. It's Josh Allen. You know me, Kanoa. When everyone zigs, I like to zag. I kind of like the Lions.
0: So this isn't part of the six pack. This is like a single shot of picks
2: for us. Yeah, we'll do like a single shot to get everyone ready for tomorrow. 5.5. I'm taking Detroit.
0: It moved up. It was just 4.5 yesterday.
2: I think it's going to keep moving up as the day goes along. You might be able to get it at 6 later, but because everyone's going to be on the Bills because of what they did last week, I'd avoid just trying to make picks based on what happens last week because week one's always a little bit weird. I don't know, man. I got a feeling about tonight. I got a feeling about it, so I'm going with your team.
0: You're going with Detroit. What about you, Tanner?
1: I think I'm going to have to stick with the Bills.
0: Okay. All right.
1: Just to be mean.
0: All right.
1: Just to be evil.
0: Yeah. No, you are being mean, and I don't like it, and I'm hurt by it. I'm going to go with the Lions, and you know me, guys, with a lot of confidence behind it.
1: I got one last one because to recover from.
0: We got
1: to
0: take a commercial break. Hey, it better be quick.
1: What's one future that you're taking off of an overreaction from last week?
2: What's one feature I'm taking off an overreaction from last week? Giants to win the Super Bowl.
0: There you go. Jackson Dart, baby. Hey, Billy, we appreciate it, man. Talk to you again tomorrow for the six-pack.
2: All right, Tanner. We'll do the six-pack with Tanner tomorrow. It'll be fun.
0: Yep. We're going to do it.
1: That's right, yes.
0: Right. Tanner, you better make it back here tomorrow morning. All right, Billy, have a good one. ESPN Honolulu and Alaska Hawaiian Airlines want to send you on an unforgettable family vacation at the Big White Ski Resort in Canada. Maybe you've heard about it a few times over the last few weeks. That prize just got bigger. It's now a 7-day, 6-night trip for four, including airfare, hotel, ski and snowboard equipment rentals, and more. Listen to Let's Talk Sports and Pacheco and Hart, and be the 9th caller when you hear Mr. Big White, and you'll be qualified to win. 808-296-1500 is the number to call. Let's see. Texter says, is Billy doing a food review while in Vegas? Another texter, Kanoa, Billy should audition for the next Hangover movie. All very valid ideas. We'll be back here listening to Let's Talk Sports.
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6: Well, this is great. Texter says, just a heads up, three of the Lions offensive linemen will be out tonight. Saw it on ESPN earlier this morning. I did not see that. I have to admit, that was... I wasn't really anticipating making the pick. You know, Billy came out with the let's take a shot of the pick instead of the six pack of picks. And I went with the Lions just because I wanted to be a good, loyal Detroit fan. Of 5.5, too. That's a significant number. But they're already missing their starting center to start this season, the first few games. And Christian Mahogany, the left guard, and Blake Miller, the right tackle, also ruled out due to injuries. So
7: Burns on the way down.
6: So we got that. Is it too late to take the Bills? Larry Beal's going to join us on the other side in hour number two.
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9: The drive over from the windward side is fine on all three highways. From the east, Kalani Anoli Highway is clearing, but it's still slow from Ba'a Street to the freeway, and it's slow from there to Punahou. The H1 on the west side is improving after two earlier accidents, but you'll still find it a lot slower than usual townbound from Wakea Street to Kunia Road. If you're coming in from Eva Beach, Ford Weaver, a lot slower than usual because of the earlier extremely slow H1 traffic.
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0: Man, we're geniuses talking about the Lions and Bills and the line moving up from 4.5 to 5.5 in favor of the Bills. And it's like, oh, wow, that's peculiar. And then, of course, realizing after we make our picks that it's because of the injury report and the Lions are going to be out three starting offensive linemen here.
1: Who needs us?
0: We're idiots, man.
1: Well, you guys are. I picked the Bills.
0: Well, I picked with my heart. I picked with my heart, so I went with the Lions anyway. I may have done that anyway, just out of my own naivete. All right, we have Tanner Hayworth. He's filling in for Billy Hull. Kanoa Leahy here. It's Let's Talk Sports. Billy's up in Vegas covering the Rainbow Wahine Volleyball Venture to the Lucky Aces Invitational, which is tomorrow, Saturday, and Sunday. But a lot that we can still get into. Even though it's a bye week for UH football, we got NFL Week 2 about to get underway with Thursday Night Football, as mentioned here tonight. And so it just seemed like a good time to once again welcome to the show one of our absolute favorite human beings, none other than Larry Beal from ABC7 in the Bay Area, sportscasting legend himself. What's up, Larry? Good morning. How you doing?
2: How are you doing? I didn't realize when did your show become basically targeting degenerate gamblers?
0: Yeah, no. Once Polymarket jumped in as a title sponsor, that's really changed everything.
1: Thank you for joining the call sheet.
0: That's right. Larry, how's it going, man? How you been?
2: I'm good. Actually, it's funny that you just called right now because I've become somewhat addicted to the Instagram posts of Jennifer Robbins.
0: Yes,
1: that's what I love to hear.
2: Weather queen at this point, because every day is another, oh, hey, this thing might be coming to the Hawaiian Islands.
0: Yeah.
2: So now there's a tropical storm Norbert. But she does like the most incredible breakdowns. I look forward to running into her one day. I kind of feel like I'm a junior meteorologist now, just from just from osmosis. High pressure here, low pressure there. All that stuff. Yeah,
0: that's
2: all I got right now.
0: You're absolutely right, though. The way we like attempt to regurgitate some of the information that we get from like Jennifer Robbins, who I'm not sure when she sleeps, because over the course of the last few storms, she has been giving like updates almost on like the hour, and so I don't know when the heck she ever gets some rest herself. But she's been really, really good in the coverage. And you're right, the way we regurgitate to people, like we know what we're talking about. It's like, oh no, guys, don't worry, you got this upper level low over here, and it's gonna be pull in the storms. Like, we don't know anything, but we try to maintain some information, and she does a good job of doing that.
2: No, she explains it like I'm a 5-year-old, which is appropriate given our level of maturity on this program. But yes, yeah, no, she's good. I if she says, like, if someday she comes on and says, run for your life, I'm just gonna run. I don't even know where I'm gonna go.
0: Even while in San Francisco, you'll be like, I'm running, and I'm not sure why.
2: anywhere. If I see it pop up on the Instagram, I'm going. She's got my attention now.
0: Oh man, we got Larry Beal here. We got Larry Beal joining us, of course, of ABC7 in the Bay Area. You are going to be making your way back to the islands, I'm assuming. I don't know if I'm putting you on the spot here, but the Warriors come out for training camp, is that something that's on the docket?
2: Yeah, we're trying to figure out the exact dates right now. I've the Warriors want us to do it, and we want to do it. But I've given them my list of demands. We're joking, but it has to include a 10-minute sit down with Steph Curry.
0: Sure.
2: Otherwise, we're not getting on the plane.
0: Yeah.
2: So the stars of the team are the stars of the team. They don't. It's actually easier to get interviews there than it is here in the Bay Area, because there's 1,000 people that want to talk to Steph and everybody else here. Far fewer people will be there, and let's face it, it's a free trip home. Come on.
0: Yeah.
2: But yes, I will be coming in for that. I've already talked to Steve Kerr. I said, based on what I saw with the Rams, you should probably just fly in like an hour before the game with the Clippers. No point being on the ground any longer than you have to be. Just, get over there, get to the arena, get to the stand, play, go right back to the airport. That's tried and true. I think science has proven it out.
0: Yeah, well, since you mentioned it, I want to ask you about the Niners. It certainly looked, at least in that game, and yeah, there were some maybe extraneous circumstances behind the Rams game plan and strategy, but it looked certainly like the Niners were back. Is that the vibe over there in San Francisco?
2: That's the hope. I mean, the problem with the 49ers is every conversation about their relative potential for success or failure starts with one thing. It's almost like the Warriors, in fact, because all of their stars are on the wrong side of 30, with the exception of Brock Purdy. And now, unfortunately, local boy Dejon Stribling, who just had surgery yesterday on his ankle, he's going to be out for 10 weeks, and he looked great in preseason. But, you know, if you look at Kittle, Kittle's coming back from an Achilles. You got Nick Bosa's coming back from his third ACL surgery. Trent Williams is 38 years old. Christian McCaffrey is 30. So you got a lot of guys that are – Fred Warner had a catastrophic ankle injury. Long in the tooth, yeah, if they stay healthy – they could be right there with anybody, but, you know, if, mm-hmm. And that just hasn't been the case the past few years. So, but I think if Deebo Samuel is another one, if they can all stay healthy, last year, before the Warriors season, I sat down with Steph and I said, I know you're going to give it a name dropping thing here that I don't really do, but you say I do. but anyway, can 30-something-year-old guys win a championship? And he said, well, we're going to find out. Well, we found out they can't. So that's why I'm reluctant when it comes to the 49ers to just say all in, because there's a lot of other teams that are good. Week one is the liar. Yeah, week two, you really start to figure out what you've really got.
1: Yeah, and you guys will really figure out what you got against a really tough team like the Miami Dolphins.
0: Oh, bye week for the Niners, right?
2: Yeah, well, but that's the trap. Therein lies the trap. Yeah, see, you're onto it now. When you fill out your Calci form there, or your app, however it works. I'm just filling out a form. Oh, my goodness. What am I, 1,000 years old? Yeah. No one even touches a piece of paper anymore. So paper? Paper's been done away with. When you
1: mail it in by pigeon.
0: Yeah, that's right. Yeah. When you call in your bet through that payphone with the rotary dial.
2: You know, that's how I started my career. This is true. We're getting so far off track. I know, whatever.
0: I mean, it happens every time.
1: No. Well, like, that would be a story that Bobby would always tell, too, is that he would do that, too, wouldn't he? Where he would, like, call in bets all the time.
0: Oh, yeah.
1: I remember he would tell that story a lot.
0: Yeah. Well, how does it pertain to you there, Larry?
2: No, I wasn't calling in bets, gentlemen. I remain on the path of enlightenment. No, the first job I got in professional radio was the late Don Robbs, who was a dear mentor, along with Cano, your dad, for me. The job he gave me was it was at the KHVH radio, if it even still exists. Every Saturday, remember, there's no internet. This is pre-internet. This is like dinosaurs walking down the street, so we're just hanging out. And gamblers would call because they would go, hey, can I get the first quarter score of Army versus Princeton? Okay, let me check out. There's an AP wire that you have, the ticker tape. Nobody even knows what I'm talking about. They're like, who is this? Ben Franklin came back from the grave? What are we talking about? Anyway, this is how information used to be disseminated, people. Anyway, so I would rip the wire, and then I would give the score to the gamblers. So 8 hours a day on Saturdays and Sundays, I would do nothing but give scores to gamblers who were calling in because they were betting on the final outcome. They were betting on who's going to lead at halftime. You know, are the Lions are 3-point favorites at the half against Minnesota? Did I win my bet? That's how I started
0: classic.
2: My career.
0: That is classic.
2: That kind of explains where I've ended up. But anyhow.
0: So, yeah, no, I mean, it worked out. It ended up being the appropriate launching pad for you, that's for sure. But it's funny because we were talking about yesterday it came up that K-5 is going to be covering these road matches for Rainbow Wahine Volleyball this week in Vegas.
2: Oh.
0: But we're doing the games, at least the broadcast team and some of our production is going to be back here in the Honolulu studio. And so somebody texted into the show and made the joke like, oh, is it going to be like Les Kiter and the old, recreations that he was doing of Islander baseball? But that was the same thing, right? Like he would get it on that little wire report, and he'd get the ticker tape, the updates on the game, and then he would just sort of sound it out as only the genius that he was could. But it just, I think our remote broadcasts will be a degree or two higher in technology than that, but I'm not sure if it's going to be by much.
1: Maybe.
2: He used to have like two pencils that he banged together for a base hit, and the funniest stories would be, and he told these stories, fantastic, just incredible stuff. He would, you know, sometimes the machine would break, like the teletype machine, the ticker tape, sometimes it got jammed up. And then, so then he would have no information about who was batting or what happened, and he would be going, what's this? A dog has run out on the field. Because he's just stalling for time.
0: That is terrific.
2: Oh, goodness. It looks like, it was bright and sunny, but it looks like a rain, it looks like a thunder and lightning. We may have it, just all the, because you don't know what's happening.
0: Yeah.
2: You know, that was before Jennifer was posting everything on IG, so I knew what was happening. the thunderstorm, run for your life. Okay.
0: Yeah. Oh, that is
2: anyway,
0: great.
2: Back to your initial question. The Dolphins are terrible. Yes. So it's almost like a
1: you don't need a weather report for that.
2: No. They and the NFL kind of gave the Niners a gift in terms of first opponent back after Australia. The Rams got an even better gift because they don't even play till Monday night.
0: Yeah.
2: So they got an extra day of rest.
0: Yeah.
2: Excellent timing, by the way, on 60 Minutes with the Sean McVay profile after they get smoked in Australia.
0: Yeah.
2: But
0: yeah, I know the 49er fans probably loved seeing the grin on Sean McVay's face in that interview after what happened in Australia. That is probably pretty funny and ironic for them.
1: You know, I heard reports that the Rams players are actually going to leave for the stadium for that game an hour before the game.
0: Yeah, probably. Just leave the house fully padded. I think that's what their plan is there.
2: You know what? You know what was interesting is that even the 49ers players this week were saying, because you know the Rams had their sleep specialists and the Niners had their sleep specialists, and so it's kind of like you know the battle of the scientists. And so Kyle Juszczyk was saying there was so much being discussed about how the Rams had they figured out sleep science the way nobody else had, and he was like, "Man, I wonder if going in early is dumb." I wonder if we're doing this all backwards. Maybe we're supposed to just fly in. But I saw an interview with Jordan Mailata, who's the huge offensive lineman for the Eagles. And he's I think he's from Auckland. I think he's from New Zealand, not Australia, but same thing in terms of distance. And he was just laughing because they asked him, you know, does this make any sense? And he said, no, mate. No, we can't go in 24 hours before. It's stupid. And he was right.
0: Yeah, I think you had it right the first time, by the way. I do think he's an Aussie, if I'm not mistaken, but yeah.
2: Oh, he is?
0: Yeah, I believe so.
2: Whatever he is, I don't want to get him mad because he's like 6'8 and 360, so I just, whatever. Mr. Mailata, I apologize sincerely.
0: Yeah, no, he is a monster of a man, but that is hilarious. And the way it played out, obviously, the Niners seem to have the better approach and strategy. We're talking with Larry Beal of ABC7 in the Bay Area, sportscasting legend, but always at his core, a University of Hawaii fan and observer. And so we'd be remiss not asking you about UH football. And of course, when we talk UH football with a guest, it is driven by BMW of Honolulu, the ultimate driving machine. Hawaii, obviously, a much improved effort against New Mexico State, especially compared to what we saw offensively in the first two games. What stood out to you the most about the performance against the Aggies?
2: Well, it was stressful is what stood out to me because, you know, we jump out to a big lead and then give it up. But to me, that game came down to that 4th-and-4 call towards the end of the game inside the 10-yard line where, and I thought this was insane, and you and I text often during the games, and sometimes, like, Timmy is like riverboat gambler Timmy when he gets in these situations, and it's so hard to figure out what he's going to do in some of these spots. But essentially, you know, if you don't get the first down or the touchdown there, okay, you know, New Mexico State is pinned down inside deep by their end zone, but there's a good chance you lose the game because you're only up 3. So you're in this perilous spot, and to call a wide receiver, a slot pass to a tight end, I mean, this is just, I was like, what? What are we doing? Oh, yeah. Yeah, more colorful language was involved, but I'm trying to clean it up for terrestrial radio. So, yeah, I thought to me that was an incredible call. And I remember Timmy did he had a similar one last year where Luke Weaver threw that touchdown pass at the end of the game when Micah was hurt, when, like, nobody would think you'd be passing in that situation. So he comes up with these really critical calls, and they tend to work. As for the, we have a lot of stuff we need to tighten up. Starting with who are our wide receivers? I thought it was really cool that we saw Titan Lackett and get in the game. Obviously, Tama is a known quantity at this point. Kai Carvalho.
0: Yeah.
2: We're seeing guys because here's the danger, and this is like a serious conversation at this point. Every team in the country seems like they have 50 new players every season because of the transfer portal and NIL and all this stuff. But because you have guys that come in from Power Four programs, doesn't mean they're immediately going to mesh with what you're doing. And in this case, what we're seeing is some of the homegrown talent that have played in similar systems are much more acclimated today to fit into what the Rainbow Warriors want to do.
0: Yeah, you know, that's a really interesting thing that I think it has been top of mind for me coming out of that Hawaii-New Mexico State game, because it was almost, you know, Hawaii has a little bit of a balance in terms of the transfer portal in this regard, but it does seem like they've leaned a little bit more the last couple of years into guys who were recruited to power programs, but maybe didn't necessarily get a whole ton of game snaps and experience at those programs, but they were obviously highly touted enough as recruits coming out of high school or wherever they were prior to that to be on that level of a radar. Whereas New Mexico State and Tony Sanchez, he says, hey, look, you know, we don't concern ourselves so much with the pedigree of the program these guys are coming from as much as, like, are they playing? So their starting quarterback was, you know, a guy who lit it up at Furman. They had guys from these other smaller, even lower division programs, but had played a lot. I think you saw a little bit more of that even as part of the recipe for Kurt Cignetti at Indiana. You're seeing that certainly with what Oklahoma State is doing, and 92 transfers or newcomers on that roster. And so that becomes kind of the debate of which direction should you go, or what does maybe tend to bring back more return on investment when it comes to the kinds of transfers that you're recruiting.
2: And in this case, you know, we're a mid-major program. That's what we are in terms of financing. I don't know if you saw the chart. It was posted online yesterday, I think, that it showed the college football program spending the most money in NIL. And it was the usual suspects that you would think, like Ohio State and Michigan and Alabama and SEC schools. They're spending an average, just on football, $50 million a year in NIL. You can't compete with that. So the thing that we have to do, and other schools of similar size, is really have a process where you can identify this is exactly what we are looking for, whether it's height, weight, speed, whatever, and identify those guys. The bigger programs that can throw money at a lot of players, they can afford to have misses. They can afford to swing and miss on guys that don't pan out. We cannot. We cannot. We have to hit on a very high percentage of these incoming transfers. So that's the challenge, and that's what's going to be the challenge every year until they change the rules again and we get more conference realignment. And then, you know, we add the University of Budapest to the Mountain West or whatever it's going to be. Who knows what we're going to do? I don't know. It's the whole thing is so ridiculous at this point. Every week we have Stanford and Cal going. Last week Cal played at Syracuse. The beautiful 3,000-mile trip.
1: Yeah, that's a regular ACC game, though.
0: Vintage ACC, yes, exactly.
2: It's not. It's completely insane. Well, you're going to have one at Northern Illinois.
1: North Dakota State has to fly here.
0: That's right.
1: So I don't know which one's worse.
2: I don't. Yeah, where are they? If you're in North Dakota, where? I'm sure there's no direct flight.
1: Is that Fargo?
2: NDSU to HNL. I don't think that exists on the manifest. So where do they go? Where does North Dakota State fly first? Like Colorado, maybe?
0: That's a really good question. Yeah, maybe like into Denver. That would, you know, that seems to be, I think, that was a very popular combo of legs when we were part of the Western Athletic Conference. And so I guess now with this new expanded Mountain West, that would likely be one of the hubs, I would imagine.
2: By the way, I'm sorry if my phone is beeping. It's probably The Rock or somebody.
1: it's just Steph checking up on his interview in a couple of weeks. You know?
0: All right, we're going to give... go ahead.
2: Well, go, No. Just say whatever you want. I'm just here drinking my tea.
0: You've been very generous with your time, as you always are. But I did want to give Tanner.
1: Speaking of tea,
0: you had one more question for Larry.
1: You talked about a couple of the challenges, transfer portal, all that stuff. I think one of the big challenges, especially in the last 2 years, is making sure Micah Alejado stays healthy. I'm sure you guys probably have talked about it earlier this week, Kanoa, but what was your reaction to when you saw Micah get exploded on the field?
2: Horror. Sheer horror. This is a public service announcement. Can we please stop running Micah Alejado? I know it wasn't a designed run. It was a scramble. I know exactly what happened. Please. Can we just please stop doing that? I'm fine with him rolling left and throwing. Please run away from larger, angry humans. And also, he does not buckle his chin strap. I mean, I don't know what he's doing, but that thing comes off. Remember last year, his head was, on Saturday, I was not so much worried about the helmet. I thought his head might still be in it. So I was really paranoid. I was like, oh my God, somebody just died. No, tighten the. Will you please pull the chin strap tight so you protect? I want them to live and survive and thrive. And yeah, no, we can't. We can't lose Micah. Micah's a man. I like his swagger. He's got that like Kanoa attitude where he walks in the room and everybody goes, ooh, it's Kanoa.
0: That's a very familiar. You're right. You're describing it to a T. Very familiar experience for me. I don't know if it's ooh as much as ew. That's more the vibe that I get.
1: To be fair to Micah too, I think that's the first time this season his helmet came off.
0: Is it?
2: I think you're right.
1: So, like, the chin strap is a little bit tighter.
0: A little tighter this year?
2: It needs to be much tighter. I think I see
1: him loosen it before some snaps sometimes. Because, like, especially the last game, the K5 camera would just zoom in on him, and I would see him messing with the strap, and it's just like, can you, like, not loosen that, please?
0: I thought maybe it was the hair last year, because he's like, his hair was kind of grown out, and I thought maybe it was preventing the helmet from fully securing around the head.
1: That's kind of like Devon Rice's issue with his helmet.
0: maybe.
1: He's got to get his helmet down.
0: Yeah. Oh, I wish I could still have that problem at this age for me, is the too much hair. That's not a problem that I'm dealing with anymore. Larry.
2: Yeah, I know. I was thinking the same thing.
0: No, don't act. Don't act. Yours is looking great.
2: Well, if you pay enough for it,
0: they
2: put more in.
0: Oh, letting some secrets out. Larry, we appreciate it always, man. Love you, man, and always appreciate you making some time.
2: I'll see you when I come in with the Warriors. You, me, and Steph, we go to lunch.
0: Yeah. You know, Jaja can come along as well.
2: Okay. Yeah. Yeah. And the Rock.
0: Just the usual Larry Beal, noon lunch date. There you go.
2: Yeah, my group, Pacific Club.
0: We'll
2: see you there.
0: All right. Have a good one, Larry.
2: All right. Love you guys.
0: All right. Take care. Larry Beal. The one and only, man. You got to love the dude. And we go everywhere under the sun when we talk story with him. That is an interview that is as unpredictable as any. You never know what direction it's going to take. But it's always a lot of fun, at least for us.
1: So no demand for a Guy Santos interview? No demand for a George's Niang interview for Larry Beal?
0: Yeah.
1: Well, I guess he could talk to them whenever.
0: Surprising that they don't have necessarily the same level of marquee as Steph Curry. No, and even the Zaza Pachulia stuff, we've kind of joked around about that because I always held a grudge against him for putting his foot under Kawhi Leonard and changing the course of the succession plan for the San Antonio Spurs. But with everything that's happened with Kawhi, it's kind of like, I don't know, maybe that was a little bit of a disaster averted, actually, so I think I'm cool with Jaja anyway. Catch Monday Night Football with ESPN Honolulu and Big City Diner. Watch the Giants at the Rams at the Big City Diner in Wynwood Mall on Monday and enjoy great food, win awesome prizes. Have a whole lot of fun. Mahalo to Dave's Ice Cream. All right, we're going to get into some of the games that are on the schedule in college football and the NFL when we come back, and we're going to scale it 1 to 5. How big of a game is it even this early in both of those respective seasons? That's coming up with me and Tanner. 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
6: Kalani Anoli Highway has cleared from Hawaii Kai to the freeway, but it's still slow on the H1 from Kahala to Punahou. Windward traffic is good to town, but in the Ahuimanu area, Kahikili is still slow because of an accident near Hui'iwa. The west side H1 continues to clear after two earlier accidents. In town, we have a new accident on the H1 eastbound at Palikelike. The H1 is backed up on the viaduct. The Moanalua is backed up all the way to Halawa.
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9: Kevin Kugler here from Thursday Night Football on Westwood One. 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Jared Goff and Detroit escaped their Week 1 game against the Saints with an overtime win. Josh Allen and the Bills claimed their Week 1 win with a come-from-behind victory at the Texans. Don't miss it. 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

0: All right, welcome back. Let's Talk Sports. Mahalo to Larry Beal for once again joining us in that last segment. Always loaded with laughs, and really interesting to hear his career arc. Inauspicious beginnings as a guy who was just answering the phone for these degenerates who were calling in trying to get updates on these games at a time when it was a little more difficult to do that. But it does
1: sounds like my job.
0: It does remind
1: years.
0: You. Oh, it reminds me of how old I am. Yeah, that sounds about right. But it does remind me of how old I am because the internet has changed everything, including fantasy football. And we were talking about and lamenting our teams losing in week one. It sounded like yours did as well.
1: Yeah, I had Matthew Stafford.
0: Oh,
1: and the Texans defense.
0: The guy I was playing had Caleb Williams, so that was fun.
1: Ooh, same, me too.
0: And we have an IDP league, so I had Myles Garrett as one of my defensive players, so that was also really great. But it was funny because it's same league, a bunch of guys from high school, and I just remember the early days of it. We were like going through the newspaper the day after, like Monday morning, grabbing the newspaper and going through box scores and doing the measurements and
1: That's cool, though. That's cool, though. Like,
0: that's
1: how
0: old I am, brother.
1: There's like, I kind of wish I had like that. Now it's just easy.
0: Yeah, it's too easy.
1: Now I can just load into a family league and just dominate.
0: Now it's like decimal points? Wait, we have decimal points?
1: I see screenshots of some people's fantasy scores and it is whole numbers. And I'm like, what are you playing right now? What do you mean there's like not even like a hundredth of a point you could get? That's ridiculous.
0: Yeah, it's evolved so much in what feels like not a long period of time, but I guess it kind of has been a long period of time. Texter says, man, we need in studio Kanoa, Billy, Larry, and Hurricane Laurie. That'll be the show of the year. Just do rapid fire subjects and go off. Make it happen.
1: You ever heard four people talk at the exact same time on radio?
0: Yes, for 2 hours.
1: It's like it'll just be that.
0: That would be an experience. It would be one of the shows of all time. Just
1: definitely
0: one of the shows of all time. Texter says, would you bench a player receiving NIL? This is an interesting question because I do think things become a little more complicated in the day and age of the NIL, right? If there are resources being put into a particular player, and you know, Hawaii is a different case study than obviously if you're talking about Oregon or LSU or Miami or a team like that, where, as Larry was suggesting, like, you're going to spend a lot of money. You have so much money and so much in the way of resources that even if you miss on a guy, it's not necessarily going to buckle you. So you probably have a little more latitude in like, hey, maybe we don't have to play this big money guy, but there will still be some pressure to do so. I think at a mid-major, if you're talking about, okay, we have limited resources and we're pointing X amount of resources, a significant amount at one particular athlete, I think it does kind of change a little bit of that vibe. Now, you would hope that coaches would make the most responsible decision based on what is best for the football team, but I would have to imagine that it's just human nature that there would be some compulsion to give that a different kind of consideration if it is that kind of NIL player.
1: You would give them definitely a longer leash. I think it's very similar even back before the NIL days, whenever if you would ever have like a Power 5 transfer who would struggle for a little bit, there would be like maybe two extra games that you would go with them where you're like, well, you know, maybe it's just, you know, first game jitters, you know. Maybe it's because after the year they sat out from, remember those times?
0: Yeah.
1: Maybe after that 1 year they just needed some time to get back to game speed, you know. I'm not sure. I can't remember off the top of my head how many games Max Wittick started. but I'm sure, like, you know, there was, you know, a game or two in the beginning where you're thinking, okay, he didn't look great, but you never know.
0: Yeah,
1: I feel like you'll get that a lot with like NIL transfer guys, where I'm sure a lot of us maybe in that Stanford game was like, oh, you know, maybe this certain receiver or this certain player like didn't necessarily, you know, look as good as we hoped he would, but maybe that's just one game. And then the UNLV game happens, you're like, oh, okay, let's try something else.
0: Well, and I think Hawaii's in a little bit of a different spot where I think a lot of the NIL stuff isn't necessarily going to incoming recruits. It's more of a retention tool.
1: Who do you think?
0: yeah, exactly. We've talked about him a few times, the guy with the chin strap thing. Yeah. But I do think that that's probably how the NIL resources that a program like Hawaii, and in the specific case of Hawaii, how they're utilizing that is more as a retention retention tool because, you know, it's just when they are able to establish a player that's like, oh, we need to keep this guy here, that's a little bit more of how it's utilized. So I don't think you run as much of a risk. You kind of know a little bit more about the commodity that you're dealing with, and so maybe there's more of a willingness to say, like, all right, yeah, we're going to give this guy as much of an NIL bag as we're able to, but there isn't going to be as much of that conundrum of, like, I don't know, they're not performing. How do we sort of navigate this? Because they'll usually be a player that you know you need and will be a player in a high-profile starting position.
1: And certainly, I can't honestly think of a guy like that, like, recently that was like that in our roster. Like, maybe, like, you know, not to, like, drag him, like, maybe, like Joey Yellen was, like, the last guy I could possibly think of a guy that came in and didn't necessarily look great and maybe played a little bit longer than he needed to.
0: But even he was a different case, right? Because he came from, like...
1: he was the four-star out of Pitt.
0: Yeah, and he came from not necessarily, like, a super wealthy family, but there was a network behind him of, like, some pretty significant wealth. And right. I think there was sort of that coming along with him as a package. So it was a little bit different where he wasn't, you know, looking at Hawaii to get paid as much as Hawaii was like, oh, this guy might be able to bring some added resources that could help us. And so I think that was almost like a different dynamic that's very much in the same ball field.
1: So it's just funny where I just think, you know, I can see that being a speculative thing. I don't know how much of it is real, though.
0: Yeah, yeah. All right. A good question, though, I thought, on the part really of the texter for sure. 808-296-1500 is the number to call or text. I don't know if anybody's heard of this, but ESPN Honolulu and Alaska Airlines want to send you on an unforgettable family vacation at the Big White Ski Resort in Canada. It's a bigger prize now, too. It's a 7-day, 6-night trip for four, including airfare, hotel, ski and snowboard equipment rentals, and more. Listen to Let's Talk Sports and Pacheco and Hart. Be the 9th caller when you hear the Mr. Big White Aloha Hawaii sounder, and you'll be qualified to win. It is a voice and a sounder that will haunt Christian Mubukuro in his dreams for the rest of eternity. But because every single morning it brings a lot of anxiety and stress when the phone lines start ringing off the hook. But it's an awesome prize. It's a really cool contest, And we appreciate you guys listening and participating, so continue to do so. We'll get to a couple of text messages, and then we'll play a little game of how big a game is it on a scale of 1 to 5 when we come back, talking both college and NFL games on the docket this weekend. 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
3: Traffic around Oahu continues to clear. Here are the remaining slow spots. On the H1 westbound from the Kahala Viaduct to the Punahou Overpass. On the leeward coast on Farrington through Nanakuli. On the H1 from the airport exit on the Viaduct to Middle Street. On the Moanalua from the Halava interchange to Middle Street. And on the H1, it's slow from Middle Street to downtown and Makiki. Nimitz is slow from the airport viaduct to Pu'uhale Road, and it gets slow again through Iwale.
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0: What's up? Welcome back. Let's talk sports. Kanoa Leahy, Tanner Hayworth here in the studio. Billy Hull is in Vegas covering Rainbow Wahine volleyball. We heard from him earlier today. He sprung on us a one-off, not the usual six-pack of picks. We're going to do that tomorrow. It was kind of like a single shot of picks. Of a pick, and it was Bills, Lions, and I went with the Bills. He went with the Bills. I was
1: other way around.
0: We saw it at. He went with the Lions. I went with the Lions.
1: Trying to revisionist history.
0: You went with the Bills. I really wish I took the Bills because we learned after the fact that the Lions also, in addition to their starting center who is out for a few games to start the year, they also are without one of their tackles and one of their guards. So three O linemen out for this game against Buffalo tonight. And
1: there's always some kind of excuse for you Lions fans. Huh?
0: Yeah. Well, there's always some kind of disappointment. And so you have to find an excuse when you have disappointment. You got to find the reason behind it. So anyway, we had him on earlier today. He'll join us again tomorrow. But thanks to Tanner for filling in the seat here this morning. And you'll be here tomorrow and Monday, right?
1: Yes. Thank you for reminding me. Because if you kind of listened to us talk about it, it almost sounded like I had no idea that I was supposed to be on tomorrow. Yeah. That's just me forgetting.
0: Yeah. I was like, hopefully you will be here. Like, you know, what was discussed. This texter said, good morning, Kanoa and Tanner. This is Shelly. Hi, Shelly. Knew Larry when we both, talking about Larry Beal, when we both worked at Hawaii Public Television. He was in production and I was in administration. Corner of Dole Street. Love your show. Full of laughs with Larry, Lori, and your other guests. You guys make me smile. That's a really, really kind and sweet text.
1: Thank you.
0: All right. Well, we got another schedule of college games and NFL games here as we continue to trudge along in those seasons. And so let's play a little game of how big a game is this? Now, we're going to scale it basically on a measurement of 1 to 5, 5 being the biggest, mm-hmm. 1 being it's a nothing burger. Mm-hmm. So let's start in the college game. We have several ranked opponents facing off with one another in the college game here. In fact, tomorrow we have number 22 Houston and number 13 Texas Tech going to be doing battle. This is one of those matchups where you have two Big 12 teams. They're both off to 2-0 starts. It is Texas Tech favored by 7.5 points at home. Scale of 1 to 5. How big of a game is that, Tanner?
1: I think this is a 5. I think this is a very important game in the context of either a Houston fan or a Texas Tech fan. I think right now the Big 12 has a lot of question marks. Obviously, really great game by Oklahoma State. So now there's probably going to be a lot more questions on who is going to be the top of the Big 12 and going into the season. You know, big question was, you know, is Texas Tech going to stay up there without, you mm-hmm. know, Sorsby because of his whole gambling degeneracy issues. And Houston had a couple of intriguing pieces. Connor Wiegman from Texas A&M a couple of years ago. He's been really good. You know, I think both of these teams coming off of, I think, pretty much the same schedule. Both played Oregon State the last 2 weeks. Houston did a slightly better job. I think Texas Tech, that game was really close going up to the very end. I was watching a little bit of that last week. So I think this is a very big deal with implications going to the end of the year, because as we saw from last year, the Big 12 champions, you know, didn't really, you know, fare very well in the college football playoff. But that Big 12 race was a huge deal going into the college football playoff selection process. So with Houston and Texas Tech going facing each other in week 3, that's going to be a really fun match to watch.
0: Yeah, I think it's a big game. I'm going to go with a 4. I think it's a big game. It might be a little bit bigger for Houston just because, as you said, both of these teams played against Oregon State. I think Texas Tech is a little bit more firmly entrenched as a team that everyone sort of has a little bit more general respect for. But both of these teams haven't really played anybody significant yet, unless you want to count Oregon State as a team that is of that level of significance. I'm not sure if I would go that far just yet. And so this is kind of a proving game for both teams, which means it's a little bit more of a feel-out game. I think there's maybe a little bit more for Texas Tech I think there's a little bit more for Houston to lose just because they're a little bit more on the fringe of respect, whereas I think Texas Tech kind of has a little bit more of that reputation already established. And so I think it's early enough in the Big 12 conference schedule that either of these teams can recover if they do lose. I just think that Houston might have a little bit more of an impact that will be felt if they lose this game.
1: Yeah, and I mean, when I look at the Big 12, obviously Houston, Texas Tech are looking great. I mean, you still got Utah. You still have BYU.
0: BYU looking good.
1: Cincinnati, you know, is 2-0. Maybe that's a big whoop. Colorado, for the first time, I think, is like 2-0 since like the Travis Hunter, Shador Sanders days, you know, one of those 2 years when they were good. And, you know, Oklahoma State sitting at 1-1. That's fine because they even haven't hit conference play yet.
0: Yeah.
1: With one of those wins being against Oregon, that's a team that you have to just look out for the rest of the year. Obviously, every team has only played two games, so it's really hard to just say, this team will be amazing and this team will be great. But so far, Big 12 looking like a really fun race.
0: All right, let's move to the ACC. You got number 16, SMU, at number 23, Louisville. SMU 2-0. You have the Cardinals there 1-1. Scale of 1 to 5, how big a game is this?
1: I think this is like a solid 3.
0: Okay.
1: You know, I think very similar that this will, you know, be a, I think this is a bigger deal for SMU right now than it is for Louisville. Louisville's currently sitting at 1-1. You know, they are in kind of this weird spot of, yeah, they're good, but, like, they're not great.
0: Yeah, I don't know if they're that team, right?
1: But SMU right now is trying to be that team.
0: Yes.
1: You know, you already have a building named after your starting quarterback, and he's still in college. and so I just think that, you know, Jennings, you know, and SMU, they've certainly had a good, you know, last year they played really well. I just think that when it comes to the end of the year, these are just games where your SMU, these are the must wins, because if you lose, you really can't really take them seriously until the end of the year.
0: Yeah.
1: You know, so it's a game.
0: Yeah.
1: It's a game that you can have on at like Buffalo Wild Wings. And you're watching
0: you're still into it.
1: But you're also watching another game at the same time.
0: I actually think 3 is a good number, because I agree with you. It's not one that's necessarily going to like make me run to the TV screen or whatever or to my device to watch it. SMU, I do think they're looked upon as maybe being in position. They're thinking of this as a payoff year, right? They're in position now to possibly join the ranks of the big boys, right, of the perennial college football playoff contenders. They have an NIL payroll that befits that for sure. And you're right about Jennings. He is, he's the real deal. He's leading the country in passing yards per game right now. And I think a lot of people are already talking about him as being one of the front runners for the Heisman. I think there's a lot on the line for SMU. Louisville is known to be kind of the giant killers, or at least to be that team that sort of comes up with the untimely upset that
1: like
0: hurts
1: Purdue.
0: A lot of teams. Yeah, very much. Like, they're respected, but they're not quite that team in my opinion. I go with a solid 3 here.
1: You know, I'm loving the idea of this rating system being like, would you be mad if it was on at Buffalo Wild Wings?
0: Yeah, that's not a bad one. Yeah actually. On the big screen.
1: Yeah,
0: would you be mad if it's on the big screen?
1: If it's like one of the small screen televisions while I'm, you know, just looking around, I'm like, oh, that game's on. I'll make sure to look over to my left every couple
0: minutes. It really depends on the actual like start time, right? That's a 9:30 a.m. Louisville and SMU, 9:30 a.m. start time here in Hawaii. So that would be good, because LSU Ole Miss is until 1:30, and that's the next game. Number 7 LSU and number 8 Ole Miss. This is on the road in Oxford, Mississippi. Of course, it's the Lane Kiffin Bowl. You also have now this report about the starting quarterback for LSU, Sam Levitt, surprisingly doubtful ahead of this game. So with all of that in mind, scale of 1 to 5, how big a game is this?
1: 10.
0: Whoa!
1: I think this is
0: must-see TV.
1: This is must-see TV. You know, two words, Chris Paul, Steve Nash, must-see TV. I think this is going to be, you know, this is just a grudge match. This is just one of those that you just need to watch, because you need to see if Lane Kiffin is the real deal. You know, every couple of years, there is always this moment that happens with Lane Kiffin where he is kind of weirdly, you know, off to the side doing his own thing. And slowly, year after year, he's like building up this pressure, and his, you know, he's about to explode, his visibility is going up, everyone's looking at him, and then at the very end, right when you think everything is going well for him, he explodes and he crashes down to earth. This is one of those moments where, are you going to crash down to earth here, or are you going to keep stacking that positive momentum that you've had? Because we've seen this happen so many times with Lane. So is this finally him going too far with LSU, especially with how he left Ole Miss? especially with how we left such a positive situation at Ole Miss, which you can't really say much about many SEC coaches leaving their universities. Usually something bad has happened there. So I think this is must-see TV. If Sam, you know, if Sam Levitt doesn't play, that will be very interesting to see. I kind of want to see Ole Miss beat up LSU here.
0: Oh, really? Okay.
1: I want to see Lane Kiffin with egg on his face. That's like the best. That's the best Lane Kiffin viewing.
0: I think at least half of the viewership is going to be wishing for that. Lane Kiffin did this really weird attempted switcheroo where he leaves Ole Miss, right? A team that was en route to going to the CFP semifinals last year, leaves Ole Miss to go to LSU and cites the opportunity to win a national championship. And just by default making that decision, it lends people to believe that he is going to a greener pastures, right? A bigger and badder thing. And yet this week is trying to talk about Ole Miss is, you know, they're the team with the pedigree and they're coming off of this incredible season, and it's like trying to somehow pull the switcheroo on us. It's like, well, if they're so big and bad, talking about Ole Miss, and they have all this veteranship and they have all these talented players out there on the field, then shouldn't you have stayed? Like, you can't sell that on us when you're at LSU, and it's just vintage Lane Kiffin. So I agree with you. I think this is a five just because of some of the surrounding drama. All right, let's get to a couple of NFL games here before we shut this down. Browns at the Bucks on Sunday.
1: I'll say a three.
0: Scale to 1 to 5. Give me the truth here.
1: I'll give you a light 2, maybe. You don't need to watch this game. You can watch the highlights. I will be watching this game because it's, you know, my team, and I feel like I just need to watch and support my guys. But in all seriousness, this is a light 2, strong 1 kind of game.
0: Is it like a would you dare to say, though, importance for the Bucks? Would that be a different measurement?
1: Of course it is. You have to win this game. Okay. If you lose this game, it's just going to be embarrassing. But it's Baker Mayfield versus the Browns.
0: So. Okay. All right. What about, I actually think that that's, I'll go with like a 2. It's just not a game that I'm like super interested in, no offense, but I do think it's an important
1: game.
0: Don't
1: you want to watch Deshaun Watson, though?
0: Yeah, totally.
1: Don't you want to watch a guy in the shotgun take a 10-step drop back?
0: Oh, man, that guy. What about Commanders at Cowboys here? This is coming up on Sunday. Commanders at the Cowboys. You're talking about the Cowboys being a 4.5-point favorite at home. Both teams coming off of week one losses.
1: You know, in all seriousness, I think this is very similar to me. It's a 2 for me.
0: These teams don't move it for you?
1: Cowboys have not moved it for me in the last couple of years. Commanders, I don't know what's... I've just never, like, jived with the Commanders. And I don't know what it is. Like, I should, because, like, Jaden Daniels is so fun to watch. But there's just something stopping me from enjoying watching the Commanders, and I just don't know what it is.
0: Yeah.
1: So for me personally, it's a 2. Maybe for other people out there, you know, maybe for Commander Dick out there, it's a 5.
0: Yeah.
1: But I just think right now, for me, it's like a 2.
0: Yeah.
1: It's a stronger 2 than the Bucks and the Browns. I'll say that.
0: All right. So like a 2.5. Yeah. I'm with you. I'm about in the same range. Cowboys just, you know what? I think they're just the same team they've been the last decade. I guess that's just what it's going to be. I mean, you don't want to base everything on week one, of course. It's the liar, as everyone said, as even Larry said. But it just kind of has the same vibes, man. Just the same kind of issues that were hurting them this past weekend. That's exactly what was hurting them the last bunch of years. So, all right, last one. Let's go with the Raiders at the Chargers. Scale of 1 to 5. Big screen at Buffalo Wild Wings.
1: Can you pick a different game, please? I want to come out with a positive answer.
0: I actually think this is a big game.
1: I'm going to say 3, a strong 3.
0: Okay.
1: I just want to watch it because I like watching, you know, a lot of these younger players. Like, I want to watch Ashton Jeanty. I want to see maybe, you know, is there going to be a Mendoza game? You know, is he going to see some life here? But, you know, for Chargers fans out there, this is one of those games where it's like, okay, we have to go out and win after being embarrassed by the Cardinals.
0: Yeah, I think it's a 4 just because of the Chargers factor. Just because the Chargers, everyone was going in on them. Mike McDaniel's supposed to kind of change the vibe of that offense. It looked atrocious in week one. I want to see if that was an outlier or if that's what the Chargers are set up to possibly be, which would be a complete and utter disappointment based on the hype. So, that was fun. Scale of 1 to 5. I thought that was a good, solid 4 of a segment.
1: I would say a strong 3 for my performance.
0: All right, we'll take a break. 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
6: I am reincarnated. I was stargazing. Life goes on.

0: writing on his eye black the name of a Palestinian child who was killed in Palestine, and he was fined for writing a dead child's name on his eye black.
1: Yeah.
0: So Kyrie Irving, as he usually does for a lot of similar things like this, he's offered to pay his fine. So just shout out to Kyrie Irving, man.
1: Yeah, there are a lot of people that I think might end up finding themselves on the wrong side of some of this stuff, looking at you as well, Robert Kraft. And by association, and Ed Sheeran. Yeah. My best Texas coach, Steve Sarkisian, issuing to his credit an apology, says he has a ton of respect for ESPN and Holly Rowe. It kind of made a mockery of the post-game interview there. And I know there were some chaotic circumstances surrounding him, but you're the coach. It's a big game. It's a big win. You got to do that. It's just part of the deal. Comes with the territory. So at least he apologized. Yeah. I give him credit for that. All right, what's your worst?
0: My worst is going to be Lane Kiffin in Mark Schlabeck's article today on the SEC versus LSU and Lane Kiffin. This is a quote from one of the LSU people. Usually when I would express an opinion about what LSU was doing, Lane would reply with a screenshot from ChatGPT that supported LSU's position. So shout out Lane Kiffin.
1: All right, my worst, another college football coach. This is Steve Belichick, the defensive coordinator for North Carolina, the son of Bill Belichick, resigning amid an internal investigation that concluded that there was all kinds of misconduct within the program, including drug use and the giving or distributing of drugs from coach to player.
0: Good old college football.
1: Oh, man, Belichick, always good when it comes to avoiding distractions. All right, we will see you tomorrow, everybody. Have a good one.
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3: Not.
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3: Oh, man.
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0: Thursday. We have TNF tonight, a huge game in the NFL. But I'm just happy to be back. I can't believe it, honestly. I feel like there was maybe a clerical error of some sort, but here we go. We have a great show lined up for you today. We're going to hear from Tony Gonzalez in just a little bit. He is in Buffalo ahead of Prime Video's big Lions-Bills matchup tonight. And then we have a lot of games that we need to get into. But first, let me just say hello to everyone, because we haven't even really had a chance to chat, gang.
1: I know, we didn't really talk this morning.
0: No, it's weird. Chris Brockman, Mike Del Tufo, TJ Jefferson.
2: What up, though?
0: Oh, my gosh. Guys, I almost forgot, too. I brought you in a bag of passion fruit.
3: Oh, yes.
1: Oh, really?
0: Right, right. I don't know if you guys have ever had passion fruit.
1: We were talking about this yesterday.
2: We were talking about agriculture yesterday.
0: Yeah. So I have a bunch of passion fruit from my backyard, and at some point in the show, we're going to have to cut into these and try them.
1: Can you just eat it like an apple? Like, how do you?
0: No.
2: I've never tasted passion fruit.
0: Oh, my gosh. You're going to love it.
2: Sadly.
0: So you just cut it.

0: in half.
1: Yeah.
0: And then you open it up and then you spoon out what's in there. And it's like, it looks like little seeds, but it's sweet and tart and really good.
1: Okay, great. Ooh.
0: Yeah. So these are all ripe. So these are all for you.
2: Thank you.
0: Yeah, I forgot your sculpture, though.
2: Oh, no.
0: TJ, I told you yesterday that I would bring passion fruit and a sculpture.
3: You did. You did.
0: But right now it's just passion fruit, but maybe we can make it into a sculpture by the end.
3: I'm a little disappointed, but we'll get there.
0: Okay. All right. That's fair. hey, you guys can call us. We took a lot of calls yesterday. I'm wondering if, was it Eric? Is Eric still
1: Eric
0: on
1: in
0: the
1: Indiana,
0: line?
1: Is he still on hold?
4: Yeah, he's still on the hold.
1: Eric, if you are out there, call back. We went to you a half dozen times and no one answered.
4: Pick up the phone.
3: Eric slept with the phone next to him, like just curled up in the
0: bed. We're a little worried.
1: Like Tommy P sleeps with an earbud in.
0: Yeah, so, you know, just let us know that you're okay. A little wellness check there. Call us 844-204.
4: That's him calling in.
0: Rich.
3: Hello.
0: You can watch us on Disney Plus and the ESPN app. Listen to us on ESPN Radio, Sirius XM, Channel 80. 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YouTube.com/Rich Eisen Show. So we were thinking, since week one is a liar.
1: Yeah.
0: And I wish you weren't a liar week one, but we know you are. It happens every year. I always think I don't know why this sticks in my head, but two seasons ago when the Saints went 2-0 to start the year.
1: Oh my God. And everyone was like, oh, Derek Carr, greatest offense ever.
0: Right. But that actually was Clint Kubiak as the OC there.
1: Didn't they put 70 on the Cowboys?
3: I don't remember if that ever
0: that's
3: happened.
0: On brand at tracks.
3: Hey, yo.
0: Yeah.
3: Come on.
0: But I'm just saying, and then the wheels fell off. So this is what happens in week one. So we are going to do some truths and lies, and we want you guys to call in with yours. So again, 844-204-RICH, and you guys can talk about, you know, the Chargers and Mike McDaniels, maybe that going wrong, going awry. The Rams is a dream team. Is it a truth or a lie? The Bears, 59 points. Are we going to see that every week? Not every week, but can you imagine?
1: That would be sick.
0: Yeah, Ben Johnson wants it that way, and he's manifesting it at this point. So let's get into the TNF preview a little bit, because since we will talk to Tony Gonzalez about it, this is, I think, a great game to set the table for week two with the Lions and the Bills. I'm expecting a shootout in the new stadium. Both of these defenses had issues last week. What's something that's on your mind in this game? I think the two head coaches for me, Dan Campbell and Joe Brady, just know each other so well. They were on Sean Payton's staff together in New Orleans, and now they have this meeting, prime time, short week.
1: Yep.
0: It's the first, I believe, for the Lions of two short weeks that they have coming up. I believe the other one is Thanksgiving. So they have, and they'll host Kansas City on that date. So what are you guys feeling for this game?
1: Man, I really wish this wasn't a short week game, because this is one of those, like,
0: you want to marinate.
1: Sunday night, Monday night. I want these guys at full optimal rest so they can be, you know, at the height of their powers, because we know how explosive their offenses could be and how dynamic all the players in this game are. Like Josh Allen clearly looks like the MVP after 1 week. I don't know if that's a truth or if that's a lie. Jahmyr Gibbs is on a pace for like 7,000 touches
0: at
1: this
0: least.
1: Season, which I think would be a record. Like, that's awesome. Like Jameson Williams, his explosivity, his capability of hitting home runs, and DJ Moore looks like, we mentioned it yesterday, absolute home run offseason move for Buffalo, kind of harkening back to when Stephon Diggs first got there, you know, that explosive true number one receiver for Josh Allen. It's the highest point total of the week. It's 54.5, 55.5, depending on where you land your money, TJ, and that's by like 4 or 5 points among all the other games. And then it's probably going to be 7-3 at halftime, right?
0: Oh, no. You're so right, though.
1: You know, it's just one of those things. We're so geeked up and so jacked up for all the points and all the fireworks. You know, the new stadium, obstructed views, Bills Mafia, Fitzpatrick with his shirt off. And then it's just going to be like, wah, wah.
0: I won't have this.
1: No, I don't want to put it out there.
0: Do not besmirch their good name.
1: I don't want to put it out there. I want it to just be ping, ping, ping, ping, ping, going crazy. We want all our overs to hit fantasy. I just can't wait. This is going to be just honestly, like, buckle up. Bills fans, Lions fans got to be absolutely out of their skulls. Like, I'm so pumped up, TJ.
0: How early do you think Bills fans
3: today
1: now
0: got outside?
1: Like, now. Right,
2: like, oh, they're now. There now.
0: I want to hear from Bills fans that are tailgating.
1: Yes.
0: That would be amazing.
3: Wait, it's
0: set
3: noon.
0: The scene for us because I know.
1: Yeah, it's noon
0: been
1: in Buffalo.
0: These,
1: no one's working.
0: These tailgates are epic. There are legends in the parking lot that make like meatballs in bedpans. And there are some OGs out there.
1: Is that where they're doing shots out of bowling balls?
0: Yes.
1: Stuff?
0: Yes.
1: Like, yeah, right?
3: A little wild to me.
1: Like, let's go.
3: I mean, what's the over-under of the number of people that have been Batista bombed through a table already at 2?
1: Yeah, that's what I'm talking about.
3: That's what I'm hearing.
1: Schools should be closed in Buffalo today.
0: You're right. It should be a holiday there. You know, that was one of the things about Melbourne. They have holidays. They have like multiple holidays after sporting events. Like that they close down everything. I'm like, this is the way.
2: Yeah, we're trying to get it this year for the Super Bowl.
0: Yes, that's right.
3: But that was just by chance, though.
2: Yeah, I know.
0: But maybe they'll make it a thing. Maybe they will realize that this is a national holiday. Yeah.
3: Real quick question, Chris. I think I'm in a disagreement with you. My fantasy football league for years now, we've always had to debate what's the difference between a barn burner and a shootout.
1: Sure.
3: I think both of those terms are going to apply today. I think
1: they're both.
3: We're all hope. I hope tonight we're going to see whatever the over is. I hope we easily pass that.
1: You got 55
3: marquee players in the league. I'm looking for Allen because you know that's my guy, Josh Allen.
1: Of course.
3: You know, and Jahmyr Gibbs. I think they're going to combine for about 6 touchdowns a day because it's a primetime game, and why wouldn't they?
0: Yeah, and the only thing that really worries me, obviously, on a short week, you don't have enough time for guys that are dealing with injuries to really rehab, really come back. And the Lions' offensive line, they're missing 2
1: already
0: of their stars.
1: Up, yeah,
0: yeah. So that's going to be.
3: It's not good.
0: That's not going to be great.
1: Heavy golf tonight? Is that what we're saying? Just going to rear back and throw it?
0: I know. Yeah, maybe. Or maybe they're just like, no, it's okay. Jahmyr Gibbs, he's got it no matter what. I don't know.
1: Who is it more important for tonight? Let's do this. Let's do a sports talk radio question.
0: Ooh, yeah.
1: Who most needs to win tonight?
0: I mean, the Lions, I think. I think the Lions, because of the performance that they had last week.
1: The way they kind of melted down in the fourth quarter.
0: Yeah, that part. When you're giving up, like, you know, over, 20 points there? Like, that's that deficit that they came back from.
1: Yeah, 400 yards passing to Tyler Shaw.
0: You cannot do that. Yeah. But the Bills, I mean, that was a statement win for them. That was, they go down to Houston. This for so long has been Josh Allen's, like, I'm sure he has some type of voodoo doll of the stadium down there and the Texans team, because it really, it looked like he had been thinking about this and maybe dreaming about this. And even though it's a week 1 game and it's like, yeah, when the playoffs get here, we're not really thinking about it. But that is the way that you set a tone and you start a season, especially for someone who has dealt with so many ghosts with that team in the past. So I think that for this week, it would be more important for the Lions to win, and at least that would kind of help assuage some of the concerns that we've seen. I don't know. What do you guys think?
1: Yeah, I like that. I like that too. You just look at the way the AFC East kind of played out in week 1. You know, New England flopped. Miami looks like, you know, they might. Yeah, was it Ryan Fitzpatrick that said they might go winless? I mean, obviously, major bummer. But Jets kind of went on the road and got a tough win in week 1. So you're like, all right.
0: Truth or a lie?
1: Yeah, truth or lie. But then you look at the NFC North and you're like, man, that is a really tough division. Going to be really top notch all season long. Bears look like a juggernaut. You know, Packers and Vikings kind of had a battle. And so that could kind of go either way in week 1. You're like, who needs the most to kind of keep pace?
0: Yeah.
1: And I think the Lions kind of need to really keep up with everybody else, whereas the Bills could probably win 11 games and win the division.
0: Yeah, that's true. That's fair. Yeah, I mean, I think about the AFC North, and we didn't really get into the Bengals a lot yesterday.
1: No.
0: And we really need to talk about their defense, too, because that, I think, is a truth. That would be my truth, that the Bengals defense, it is back. And, you know, it's like back to when Lou Anarumo had that defense just crushing it. And it feels like it's been a minute. So I think that that's obviously something to watch. But Joe Burrow is the big story with the Bengals. He's dealing with some back tightness after that season opener. He took a really tough hit. It was on a third down. It was a tuck and run. He got hit pretty hard by Alex Anzalone. And if you go back and you watched it, like you can see how tough that hit was. And they're saying back tightness. I wonder if it's a shoulder. Even like, I mean, look, your shoulder is connected to your back. It's all one. But it is
1: shoulders, knees, and toes.
0: You know, yeah. But here's what he had to say about his outlook for playing with this back tightness.
4: I feel good. It's a normal game day soreness, that's for sure, but I'll be right.
5: Shoulder?
4: Back tightness.
5: How does that affect your preparation for
4: a
5: week?
4: It shouldn't really. We get a lot of mental reps, and we walk through a lot of plays, so I'll be all right.
5: Is there any part of you that doesn't want to play on Sunday out of precautionary?
4: No.
5: What?
4: That's ridiculous. You know, every game is so important to me. I'm going to do what it takes to be out there. If I'm not getting surgery, I'll be out there.
0: If I'm not getting surgery, I'll be out there.
1: Interesting.
0: That's like Rich Eisen.
1: Yeah, right.
0: That's right. That's why I'm in here today. Yeah. If you missed yesterday's show, Rich had to have an emergency appendectomy yesterday, and he is on the road to recovery.
1: Yes,
0: so,
1: sir.
0: Rich, get back in here soon, buddy. you are the Joe Burrow of this. Well, I don't know. You're better than Joe Burrow, but Joe Burrow is also great. So now I'm going down a weird road here.
1: Yeah, anyway. So I threw
3: and then
1: this
3: you're
1: out.
3: Also like not giving yourself enough credit.
1: Right.
0: So you're
1: crushing it.
0: Thanks.
1: So I threw
0: Thanks,
1: this
0: guys.
1: Out on Overreaction. Monday this week, TJ, I was like, you know, kind of half tongue in cheek, and
3: yeah,
1: I was
3: that's
1: like,
3: how you do one.
1: You know, Joe Burrow needs to bail out his defense. You know, forever it was like the defense needs to give Joe Burrow just something, yeah. And they
0: right.
1: can win games and kind of go deep in the playoffs. And
0: yeah.
1: now it's reverse, right? Well, now Joe's not practicing because he's got back tightness. I did like the reporter get in there, shoulder
5: back.
1: Are you sure?
5: Back.
1: Shoulders
5: back.
0: Yeah.
1: So there's clearly something going on, and obviously let's monitor that today, but are you already concerned about Joe? Because this has been a thing in his career where it's kind of every other season, there's some type of injury gets in the way. And now we're kind of, I just don't want Joe Burrow to be a what if quarterback, TJ, because
3: Chris,
1: that would be a disaster and a tragedy.
3: As someone who owns Joe Burrow and not one, but
1: two,
3: I said two fantasy football leagues. You know, I'm a little bit invested in.
0: Yeah, you went all in.
3: And to hear that right there, now I'm just thinking I'm not going to repeat. And that's just me at a fantasy level.
1: Sure.
3: If I'm a Bengals fan,
1: I'm freaking out.
3: Like Josh Cole, our buddy Josh Cole, I know he's heard that and he's probably banging his head off the wall right now.
0: Yeah, this is a situation where Joe Burrow, he's really only played one full healthy season. I have to go back and look.
1: I think
0: but
1: it's two.
0: He
1: went to the Super Bowl and won, and turf toe. Went to Lincoln.
0: Right. Yeah. He had the wrist injury, the turf toe. There were some knee issues.
1: Burrow had an appendectomy?
0: He had an appendectomy too. Yeah. Oh my God.
1: He's played three full seasons.
0: Okay. Three.
5: That's crazy.
0: It feels like, but like he didn't miss any time in those three seasons.
1: Now he played
3: three out of a possible
1: 2021. Joe Burrow led the league in completion percentage. They went to the Super Bowl.
0: Yep.
1: The next year he played a full season, 12-4, lost in the playoffs. Only played 10 games in 23. In 24 was that crazy year where he was unbelievable. Led the league in passing yards, touchdowns,
0: yeah.
1: Yards per game, completions, attempts. But the defense was, you know, they were playing shootouts. They scored what 30 plus in every game against the Bengals and lost all of them.
0: Yeah.
1: Right. And then last year, only 8 games. So we're already, you know, it's one of those things where.
0: I hate that.
1: I hate it. We love Joe Burrow. We love watching him play. Obviously a dynamic superstar quarterback when fully healthy. And we can't keep doing this to ourselves. I hate it.
0: Well, we're just going to say that it's just week one precautionary. It's just a maintenance day.
1: Sure.
0: Maybe this is just like. Nothing.
3: Maybe he should get Stafford's guy to come work on him. The guy who's working on Stafford.
0: Oh, yeah. That's not bad.
1: What is it? The Airstream that he needs parked outside?
3: Or get Rich's guy. Theron.
1: Yeah, that's true.
0: Oh, I mean, hey, that could work. But do you guys believe that the defensive performance that we saw was...
1: It was impressive. I mean, they still ended up giving up 27 points.
0: Sure.
1: But four turnovers, that's, you know, nothing to sniff at. So, you know, that's encouraging. And they're going to need that against Houston this week, who put up 31. And I know Stroud fumbled at the end of the game there, but, you know, they look to be kind of clicking with Montgomery and Nico at full strength. This game, I'm really excited for this game. This has a sneaky, you know, could be the game of the weekend, maybe an AFC Championship game preview if all things kind of line up right. Houston, I think, I mean, they both really need it. Bengals good to get a win, but Houston really needs this one, and they're at home. So I kind of like the Texans. We'll probably get into more tomorrow, but
0: yeah, and I'm
1: looking
0: also
1: forward to this one.
0: Nico Collins, he is, his availability, his status is kind of up in the air, right? I don't think they've ruled him out completely for the Texans, but I know that he suffered a hamstring injury during practice.
1: Oh, yeah, not considered serious.
0: Okay. All right, so that at least is good in terms of the injury front. But we'll have to watch the Bengals' offensive line, too, and how they're able to cover for Joe Burrow. But this is going to be a really great game. I can't wait for it. I can't wait to see how Houston's defense responds after the way they played against the Bills. And then we can sort of compare Josh Allen's performance against them against Joe Burrow's performance against them. And we're going to have even more data. It's going to be great. I'm pumped. So make sure you guys call us. Let us know what you're looking forward to in week two. Truths and lies from week one, 844-204-RICH. And coming up next, we are going to talk to Tony Gonzalez about the monster matchup coming our way in Buffalo tonight.
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11: Scott Graham here from Westwood One. 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

0: Pro Football Hall of Famer Tony Gonzalez joins us now. What is up? Prime Video Thursday Night Football coverage of the Lions and Bills starts with the pregame show with Tony starting at 7 p.m. Eastern. We're happy to see your face. This is a massive game coming our way. We have the christening of the new Highmark Stadium. Of course, these two teams, the Lions and the Bills, both had incredible games last week. So intriguing on so many different fronts. But for you, when I look at the Bills and I see what Dalton Kincaid did last week, exploding for 130 yards, he was involved all over the field. You know better than anyone else what it's like to be a tight end that's the focal point of an offense. So how much trouble do you think that Kelvin Shepard's defense is going to have just containing Dalton tonight?
1: Well, you're right. He's at the top where they used him all over the field. And he's finally healthy, too. That's a big deal. He played 72% of the snaps last week. I think that's one of the highest he's ever played in a game since he's been in the NFL. So that was kind of the biggest thing that's been stopping him over the last couple years is just being healthy, because he's a phenomenal talent. They use him all over the field. His blocking has improved. He is on his way to becoming an elite tight end in this league. And obviously with Josh Allen throwing him the ball, it's going to be a special connection. And one of the things that really stood out to me was the trust that was there last week. There was one of the plays that they had where he was one-on-one with Stingley, who's one of the best defensive players in the NFL from the Houston, Texas, a DB. And Josh said, you know what, my guy's going to be better than you. I'm going to throw it up in the air. And Dalton went up and made a hell of a catch. And to me, that's when I'm like, okay, he's arrived. If he can stay healthy, I think by the end of the season, we're going to be talking about him as being, you know, one of the best tight ends in the league.
0: Said from one of the best tight ends to ever play the game. That's high praise. The Lions, we saw their secondary exposed last week for sure. So defensively, they were able to, just with their game plan, they were able to take advantage of the time of possession by just feeding Jahmyr Gibbs over and over again, a career high 34 touches for him in that game. How important is that identity for them, for the Lions, in an environment that's going to be pretty hostile, pretty loud, new stadium?
1: Yeah, you're right. If they're going to have any shot, they better make sure that they feed Jahmyr Gibbs. But at the same time, I'm pretty, you know, aware and a little skeptical that if you keep using him like that, he's not a very big guy. 5'9", 200 pounds, electric, a guy that a home run hitter. But I do get a little concerned that they're using him a little too much. And they have other right now in the backfield, they're kind of limited. A guy named Vaki is the backup. I think he had 3 touches last week. So hopefully they start to use him a little bit more to spell this guy. But he is a special talent. Maybe tonight Dan Campbell says, I don't care. because we got to keep the ball a lot more than they have it, because their offense is probably, in my opinion, the top 3 in the NFL. Another thing, by the end of the season, could be the best offense in the NFL. To me, it's clearly the best offense Josh Allen's ever had. Offensive line, the receiving core, DJ Moore coming over, Shakir. They have a lot of talent. And so you want to keep the ball out of Josh Allen's hands, especially in this environment. So look for a big game out of Jahmyr Gibbs tonight.
0: Yeah, I saw that he's on pace for something ridiculous, absurd, like 500 touches or something for the season. So that's obviously not sustainable, but we know that these fans can bring a totally different type of energy than maybe any other fan base in the entire league. So how important and how difficult is it for someone like yourself, a player coming into that environment, to tune out some of that noise, especially early on in the game?
1: Yeah, oh, it's going to be hard. This place, you know, it's going to be rocking tonight. We went over to the stadium yesterday. The Bills Mafia is going to be in full effect. Obviously, first game of the season, but the new stadium, the way it's designed, I mean, it's so tall, and the acoustics in there are going to be going crazy. It's going to be such a home field advantage for the Buffalo Bills now. I think they nailed it on the stadium. And then obviously coming in there as an opposing player, you're coming into a zone of just chaos. You got to weather that storm at the beginning because, like you said, I mean, the fans in Buffalo are probably some of the best in the NFL. They're going to bring it tonight. But that's something you practice for it. You try to prepare for it. But there's nothing like going through it when you can't hear anything. A lot of hand signals, a lot of, okay, we're not even going to call out the snap count, just go off the ball for the players. So you just got to be extra focused tonight and go out there and execute that game plan. But I think early on, you're going to have to get used to it. And you might see a couple offsides. And I think the crowd's going to definitely play a factor in this game.
0: What a treat that we have this already on the schedule. Our first game of this week, too. Your first game on Prime Video. It's such a great matchup. There's so many different storylines. I'm sure you're probably a little concerned here, though, about the Lions' offensive line, the fact that they're missing a couple guys in this game.
1: Yeah, left guard's out. I think the right tackle's out. That's a big deal. But like we said before, with these guys coming in on a short week with this crowd, with this environment, Ed Oliver and Greg Rousseau waiting for you. It's going to be a tough go for them. And that's what we talked about at the top. Like, Jahmyr Gibbs probably is going to factor in really, really heavily at the beginning of this game. Just trying to just keep some continuity with that offense because it's going to be a tough environment for these guys. Big challenge for them, though. But, you know, as a player, you better look at this and go, okay, you know what? I'm gonna go out there and make some hay and let people know who I am and I can handle this. So it's gonna be a fun game to watch.
0: I think they're up for the challenge. It's gonna be awesome to watch. It's gonna be great to have front row seats to it. Let's talk a little bit about your team, the Chiefs, and their week one performance. We saw Travis Kelce move into second all-time in receiving for a tight end right there behind you on the list. You have a little breathing room here. He's a little over 2,000 yards away from catching you. So that's like two seasons or so. But when you see the projection of his career, do you see him continuing to play? Do you think that he will catch you? Especially considering with the run game that they have now with Kenneth Walker and how that could potentially help sustain Travis Kelce for the long run.
1: Yeah. You know, last year, I don't know anymore because last year I thought Travis was going to retire last year. And not because he wasn't playing well or anything like that. He's still playing at a high level. I just thought, you know, what for? But the guy loves
0: the love
1: football.
0: Of the game.
1: And when I say what for, I mean because he's gone to Super Bowls. He's done everything you can do as an NFL player. There's nothing left to prove except, and he told me this face-to-face, is the guy loves football. He loves competing. It's in his blood. And you're right. I think the situation that they're in now with Kenneth Walker, great running game. It could prolong his career. And could he catch my records? Absolutely. And honestly, I have. If there's anybody to ever do it, that's the guy that I would love to watch do it because he's such a good guy on and off the field. Obviously, we have that connection playing for the Chiefs. And I've been watching him since he was a young pup in this league, and to see what he's done at that position, it's been nothing but great. And we're gonna have fun. I think he's gonna have a great year. When he took off last week, he caught that ball. I thought he was gonna get in the end zone. Yeah. But he's a joy to watch, man. I love watching him on the sideline. Everything about him is great. And so yeah, I wish him the best of luck.
0: You love watching him, but tell me, is there ever like even just a little part of you that is envious watching what Andy Reid does, the concepts with him, and seeing how creative he can be with Travis out there? Is a part of you, you know, wish that maybe you could be out there doing some of these things with Andy Reid again?
1: You said a little part. Nah, it's not a little part. It's a big part, okay?
0: Right.
1: Obviously playing for the big man, Andy Reid, the big man in red, that would be a dream for any offensive player just because of his mindset and how he gets guys open, his schemes, Patrick Mahomes. But, you know, the other side of it is I'm happy for him. You know, I'm not ever going to be that bitter guy. But, yeah, I think Travis and the rest of that offense, it's just a great situation. It's been so much fun watching the Chiefs have so much success over this last decade or whatever. It's been fun to watch.
0: It sure was. Watching the Chiefs, I'm sure for Chiefs fans, they absolutely loved the dismantling of the Broncos that the Chiefs put on them. But does watching the offense with Patrick Mahomes and how they look now compared to how they ended that final stretch of the season, how re-energized do they look? How optimistic does that make you feel about this team and where they can go this season?
1: Yeah, well, obviously, Patrick even being back out there after the injury this soon, it speaks about who that guy is, getting his body back on track to go out there and compete. But offensively, I think they did what they wanted to do. Going into the game, you're like, they're going to have to run the ball. And let's see what Kenneth Walker can bring to the table. And he delivered. It's been right now, it's only been one game, but it's been probably one of the best offensive additions that any team has had. And if they can lean on that running game until Patrick starts to really feel good with that knee and get his rhythm back, this offense can be really, really good. I think Eric Bieniemy, offensive coordinator who came back, is going to really help that offensive side of the ball as well, just making guys accountable. I mean, he's somebody that discipline, accountability, he expects you to be where you're supposed to be, when you're supposed to be there. I think this offense, they have some tools, but I think it's really key keeping that running game going, and then Patrick will do his thing. 15 is going to be ready eventually. I'm being those numbers. Obviously, last week he looked a little rusty, but I do believe that in the future he's going to start getting back to that form that he's all that we're accustomed to seeing, that MVP caliber guy.
0: Well, the Kansas City Chiefs, they take on the Colts coming up in week two, but tonight starts off with the Lions and the Bills. What kind of shenanigans do you guys have planned? Are any tables safe? Who's going through one?
1: Well, you know, we got Ryan Fitzpatrick on the desk. We're kind of taking the over-under when the shirt comes off. I don't know when it's going to be, so I can't give anything away, but get your bets. I would say it's probably going to happen. But yeah, the atmosphere is great. I'm so happy to be back with Carissa, with Fitz, with Sherm, with Witt, the whole gang. Taylor Rooks is going to be there. Al Michaels, Kurt Herbstreit.
0: It's a party.
1: Is football, baby. Thursday Night Football. It's going to be great.
0: I love it. I love it. And also, if he does end up taking off his shirt, I do hope that there's just a hood still on the back, like a hoodie, but just a lone hood. So, I mean, throw that out there as a suggestion. TJ, you have a question?
2: I do. I just have a fun, I hope, question. What up, Tony? How you doing, man?
1: What's up?
2: So there's been a few men who have done this, but you were very notable for playing college basketball and then turned NFL player. So I'm going to give you three names. We love a start bench cut type of game here. You, Antonio Gates, Julius Peppers. I need you to start one, bench one, and cut one in terms of your basketball skill.
1: Start one, bench one, cut. Well, of course, confidently speaking, I'm going to start myself. Mm-hmm. Even though Antonio will probably say he averaged 20 points and I only averaged, 7 or 8 points, but I'm gonna start myself, and then because he's my tight end brethren, fellow Hall of Famer, he's gonna be second. I'm not cutting him. I'm gonna cut Julius Peppers, who's a defensive guy, and I got a feeling his offensive ability in basketball was good, but he was more of that guy who's just gonna rebound and probably play good defense. Where me and Antonio, we could score some points when we had to.
2: All right,
0: I love it. I love it. Well, Tony, go dunk on them tonight. We can't wait to see you guys back out there in action. 7 p.m. Eastern, Prime Video's coverage begins for the Lions and the Bills. We cannot wait. What a season it'll be. Good luck to you and have fun.
1: All right. Thanks, Colleen. Thanks for having me, guys. Appreciate it,
0: Tony Gonzalez.
1: Later.
0: Joining us here on the Rich Eisen Show. What a gem. What a gem he is.
3: And what a gem.
0: What a fun schedule they have for Thursday night this year. It is.
3: Every game is loaded.
0: Incredible. Yeah. I know. I feel like because Rich obviously started doing TNF, and then I got in there after Rich stopped, and then Amazon took over, and Amazon's games are awesome.
3: Every year they've gotten better and better.
0: I know.
3: I mean, it used to be just like Jacksonville and Tennessee.
0: Always.
3: It seemed like they played every Thursday for the whole season.
0: Yeah. I I feel that. Like, I really do. I was going to say that. And I was like, I was always in Jacksonville or Tennessee, or the Jets were always playing.
2: No, no disrespect to Jacksonville.
3: Of course.
0: No, not at all. But it was like during the lean years.
3: Yeah. Uh-huh.
0: And so, and I do remember the humidity. Oh. And being in Carolina, too. I mean, look at these matchups that they have this year. I mean, these games look so fun. Seahawks-Broncos should be good as long as the Broncos show up a little bit better.
3: Chiefs-Rams.
4: Patriots-Bears.
0: Patriots, look at that.
3: Ravens-Bengals.
0: Texans-Eagles.
3: Eagles could be a Super Bowl.
0: It really could. I even like Jags-Ravens.
3: Jags-Ravens.
2: December 3rd, though, man.
0: Uh-huh.
3: Let's go.
0: Ooh.
2: Chiefs-Rams.
3: I know. Chiefs-Rams. Oh, yeah. Oh, baby.
4: Well, I'm going.
0: This is good.
3: I'm selling those tickets, Mike.
4: No.
0: Wonder, like,
4: I'm going.
0: Broncos, you're going. That's right. Broncos-Steelers. Where are we with the Steelers? We didn't really talk about them.
3: Oh, no. I don't know.
2: Look, they're going to win 9 games.
3: Are they?
2: As per usual, you know, they're going to finish above 5.
0: Are they? Yeah. Well,
2: I think so.
3: You know, being a Falcons house, we watched all that game on Sunday.
0: Uh-huh.
3: And it felt like I was jamming spoons into my eyes at some point, watching Cooper Rush play quarterback, and then Aaron Rodgers just, you know, check down and then throw it deep, and DK Metcalf would just drop it, and it was just like, this is a tough watch, and still yet Atlanta probably still should have won because Nick Folk, who never misses field goals, missed 2,
0: mm-hmm.
3: and then T.J. Watt had that crazy leaping pick 6,
0: where
3: no one just like touched him while he was on the ground for seemingly 30 seconds.
0: Yeah,
3: and you're like, man, should Pittsburgh have won this game?
2: But the thing is, he wasn't seemingly on the ground for 30 seconds. Like, he got up immediately.
3: I know, but it just kind of felt like as you're watching it, he did the thing. He does that once or twice a year where he'll comes hard off the edge and then leaps up and makes this crazy grab and returns it for a touchdown. And you're just like, yeah, of course that's how the Steelers won this game. They can't do anything on offense. They can't run the ball. No. They can't complete a pass down the field.
0: It's like they won by default.
3: Right. Someone had to win.
0: Yeah, it was just so sluggish.
3: Yeah.
0: Like it was a tough watch.
3: Tough watch.
0: But someone's got to do it, you know?
2: Win is a win.
3: And on a weekend where everyone was throwing up crazy points and yardage numbers, this game was 20-13 and you're like, "My God, this is awful."
0: It was 49.4 points per game was the average score of week one, tied for the highest scoring week one since the merger. 49.4 points.
3: And then Steelers, Falcons out here with a 30 burger total.
0: Yeah, right.
3: Just like,
2: but if you're going to crap on them, the Rams scored 7.
0: Okay, so that's what I was going to get out of my head, TJ, because I was just thinking.
3: They were in Australia, though.
2: I don't care. It's still the Rams.
3: Travel plans known to man.
2: They're going to be undefeated. They're the best offense.
0: They need a new travel agent.
3: Get it.
0: Yeah, the Rams were the only team to not put up double digits.
2: Yeah.
0: They it was 7.
2: Awful like,
0: by the way, Titans did it.
3: Truth or lie.
0: Oh.
3: Is that who the Rams are? Ooh. Or was it just a week one kind of?
2: Rams put up 10.
0: Love it.
3: Drug emoji.
0: Call in. Let us know. Truth or lie. What did you see in week one? Who's telling the truth? Who's lying?
2: Double
0: you can
2: lie.
0: Call us at 844-204-RICH. 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All right, we have more to come, everybody. We're just getting started here on this Thursday.
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0: archives back here on the Rich Eisen Show. 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
1: Boom.
0: I'm a member of Bonvoy.
1: Me too.
0: I feel like everyone
1: we are,
0: should
1: yeah.
0: be. You know?
1: Absolutely.
0: Uh-huh.
1: Absolutely.
0: Yeah. So speaking of NFL fans, we have the phone lines lit up. And
1: Eric,
0: I have been asking you to call in, so we're going to take a call. So let's go. Shall we go to Andre in Michigan?
2: Andre.
0: Andre.
3: Hey, what's going on,
0: I see
3: y'all?
0: You have a suggestion for our higher register.
3: Yeah, so I was going with the notion that this Sunday, Vikings Bears, Carson Wentz gets hurt in Sunday's game against the Bears, and then J.J. McCarthy wins it.
0: I like that. That's a higher register.
2: Okay.
0: How much do you believe that?
3: Well, I see that in last game, Carson Wentz came out a little shaky, took a few hits, lower body to the knee, and I'm like, ooh. And then the camera pans right over to JJ on the sideline. He's like checking his mic in his helmet, getting ready to. But like, I feel that it could be just JJ's time to come back out there and take the Bears out again in the final fourth quarter to win the game.
0: Mm. Okay, so well, we never want anyone to get hurt. Yeah, we never wish this to happen.
2: Right, of course,
0: but Carson Wentz. It was the typical Carson Wentz experience. There were ups, there were highs, there were lows, there were downs. It is a roller coaster ride. And I always think when we see the flashes and the good Carson Wentz, everyone always goes back to, oh, that 2017 season when he was in the MVP conversation.
2: No, he was the MVP.
0: He was the
2: right
0: MVP.
2: Up until he got hurt.
0: And then they played the Rams, Eagles.
2: And he met
0: did.
2: Aaron Donald at the goal line.
0: Exactly. And the
2: move.
0: Meeting
2: that
0: didn't go
2: that
0: well.
2: That was the wrong
0: it
2: move.
0: Was, it was a, that was a bad date. So after that, though, I mean, he really was like, he was the MVP. He looked so good. So
2: yeah,
0: you,
2: awesome.
0: You knew that, you know that that was in his repertoire, but that was so long ago. And we have been on this ride with Carson Wentz ever since when he gets these spot starts. So I think that's the thing that you have to, you know, consider. And plus the way that he plays sometimes puts him into these vulnerable situations. But for J.J. McCarthy, I think that, yeah, if he gets his shot, he better take it. Like, if not, what are they going to do with him? Because we talked to Mike Garafolo about this yesterday, and he mentioned, yeah, maybe using him potentially for a trade down the line. Also, you never know what happens, and especially with when you have these mobile quarterbacks and quarterbacks that use their legs to try and extend plays, and sometimes they're susceptible to getting hurt because of the way that they play, like Kyler Murray and Carson Wentz. Maybe you do need that depth there on the bench. But I think what we saw from the Vikings week one, they were the first team in NFL history to be down 12 plus points with under 20 minutes left in regulation and end up winning by 17 plus points.
2: Crazy.
0: They scored 29 unanswered points to win. This was a 39-22 win after trailing 22-10. So they came back and they got it done. I wish you well. I hope the Vikings do pull it off. I don't want to see Carson Wentz hurt, but I do wish the best for both Carson Wentz and J.J. McCarthy.
2: Oh, you're so nice.
0: And for you as well. Thanks for calling in. Make sure you guys keep those phone lines ringing for us. We have higher register takes coming up.
2: Yeah, I think this is
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8: 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Earlier on the show, Pro Football Hall of Famer Tony Gonzalez. Coming up, former NFL General Manager Mike Mayock. Your phone calls, latest news, and more. And now, sitting in for Rich, it's Colleen Wolfe.
10: Hello, everybody. Happy Thursday. Welcome into the Rich Eisen Show. I'm Colleen Wolfe filling in for Rich today, who he's not on long-term IR, so he will be back very shortly.
12: Day to day?
10: No. Yeah, just had to get rid of that. I had to 86 that appendix real quick. So here we are. Chris Brockman in the house. We got Mike Del Tufo, TJ Jefferson. By the way, TJ, I forgot to even, I know that you guys are used to the candle, but I love a candle so much, and there have been so many times over the past 12 years of working at NFL Network where I've wanted to light a candle for a player or a team or just like for segments, for vibes in general. Can't do it. Not allowed. So I am very appreciative that we're allowed to do that here. And I just think it's lovely.
13: Thank you.
10: Everybody should get on the candle.
13: Vibrations, chair. Colleen. That's why I try to bring to this show.
10: Yeah. It's working.
13: And when
10: it's
13: you
10: working.
13: Sat in this chair once, I left you a candle.
10: I know. And I ran through that candle. It was great. I'm a candle gal.
13: All right. I got to get you another one then.
10: Yeah. Okay, cool. That's great. And then, yeah, guys, at some point, we have to try the passion fruit. Okay? But we're going to need a sharp knife is the only thing.
13: Let me go in my sock.
14: A sharp knife?
10: I don't know if we have a sharp knife around here. I thought about bringing one, but then I was like, what? I'm going to walk in with a big knife? Like, that feels kind of weird, too.
13: Well, Colleen, you're not a large person, so having a knife, you know, for protection wouldn't be a bad thing.
10: Oh, okay, yeah.
14: I don't think people would bat an eye, yeah.
10: Yeah, I'm just going to carry around a dagger now. By the way, I once got a pair of pants that they're like...
14: Came with a knife?
10: It came with a switchblade.

0: in the pocket.
1: Oh, really?
0: I promise you, they were like these cargo pants, and I guess
2: like an Instagram ad.
0: Yeah. Somebody must have tried them on before me. I don't know. It was in the pocket, and I was like, "What is this?" And then I like pushed the button, and the blade came flying out. I was like, first of all, keeping this, but second of all, what?
1: Lose a finger right there.
2: So it was not a feature of the pant.
0: It was not.
2: Someone clearly left it.
0: This was not in the description. No, but I did get a free
2: switchblade.
0: Switchblade.
1: So you did. You still have it.
0: I should have brought in the switchblade for the passion fruit. Actually, not a bad idea.
1: Do you watch Reacher?
0: No, and I've heard that I need to.
1: Well, those, what are they, carambat knives that the
2: bad guys in this season,
1: they use these curved knives, and let me tell you, they do damage.
0: Yeah. Like a machete?
1: No, no, not a machete.
2: No, they're small. They're probably like this big.
1: Yeah. Oh. But it's curved, so it just does, girls.
0: Like a ninja.
1: Girls are bad.
2: They're basically ninjas, that's true.
0: Oh, cool. Yeah, I'm definitely watching this show. Okay. I'm also going to be watching the show in the NFC West coming up this week. Okay, so I was lucky enough to see the Niners and the Rams in Australia live, and the Niners put on a show that I was not expecting. It sort of is in the same vein, the same thing that I wasn't expecting from the Giants, who also put on a show last week. But for the Niners, their defense, it was so nice to see their healthy guys back on the field. Fred Warner just flying around. You know that he was so amped up and so ready to get back on that field. He was unstoppable. And you have Nick Bosa. I mean, this was a team that they were missing so many players by the end of last year, and I do feel like we are always talking about that, but they still managed a 12-5 record. They didn't have their starting quarterback for most of the season, and they had a nice playoff run too. So now they have their guys back, and their presence was immediately felt in this game. So I just think that when Warner is healthy, and when Nick Bosa is healthy, this team, they are a contender, no doubt about it. It's obviously not the same when the stars are off the field, but they are dealing with some other issues too, like jet lag, perhaps. Let's just check in with Kyle Shanahan and see what he said about how they're dealing with it right now.
3: I think we're totally good now. I mean, speaking for myself, I felt like crap all weekend. We had 2 days off, and I did not feel right. Took a couple days. I think I was good by Monday. Talking to some of the guys, some guys felt fine right away. Some went through the same stuff, but I think we're definitely all good by now.
0: All right, so they're fine. They're fine. I'm not. But I think it's because I've been working through the jet lag, so I still need to just do one day of hibernation, and then I'll be fine, I think. But that's good to know, especially ahead of their game against Miami. What is the line on this game?
2: It's big. It's 13.5. I gotta say, the Niners are probably gonna be a really popular survivor pick this week.
0: Uh-huh.
2: Don't do it.
0: No.
2: Like, stay away. I don't think you want anything to do with the Niners this week. Yeah, look, they might win and they might blow them out, but as we saw last week with the Chargers and the Cardinals, just don't take a chance. There are other teams out there if you want to use them in Survivor. You know, think about doing it. Maybe go to the Chargers this week. Ravens at home. Bucks at home.
0: Uh-huh.
2: Safer survivor picks than to, or even if you're betting, think about laying 13.5.
0: Ooh.
2: But don't do it. I think the jet lag is real. I'd be pretty worried about San Francisco this week again. Maybe not to lose, but this game I think is going to be much closer than people think.
0: I mean, they are rested too. Like, I know that they just came from Australia, but they have extra time in this game.
2: I guess.
0: The Dolphins' offensive line is no bueno.
2: You said that you're still feeling the effects.
0: You're
2: not playing football.
0: I know. Exactly. But he said he's fine. I don't know if that's just him being like, I'm in football. I'm fine. Time doesn't matter to me.
2: Yeah.
0: But
1: is that how he says it?
2: I don't know.
0: He does. And he flips his hair when he does it. But yeah, this is, I just think, also, by the way, I don't even think we mentioned on the show, that they lost tight end Jake Tonjes.
2: Yeah, Tonjes is out.
0: Done for the season.
1: Well, he tried to kick.
0: I know.
1: Miles Garrett's body. Like, that's not a smart thing to do.
0: It's not. Well, what were we talking about yesterday about punching helmets? And
2: Dumb.
0: It just like, be smarter than that. This, we're all in it for the long haul. So we also, I think the Seahawks-Cardinals game is super interesting. I don't know who the Cardinals are, but I want to get to know them maybe.
2: You do? Oh, yeah. Really? You're swiping right on the Cardinals.
0: I might. Yeah, you know what? I am. I'm intrigued. And
1: that's all it takes sometimes.
0: It's like I saw a really nice photo, and I'm like, oh, some of these photos map with that one. Are they more like this one or more like that one?
1: So you didn't see
0: this. Is coming from someone who's never been on a dating app in my life. I don't even know which way you're supposed to swipe.
1: You didn't see someone holding up a
4: right's
1: fish.
4: Good, left's bad.
5: I think right is good. Yeah, right is good.
0: Oh, okay. Right is good?
4: Yeah, right's good.
5: I think right's left's bad. Good.
0: Okay, that makes sense.
1: You've never been on Tinder?
0: No.
1: Raya?
0: No.
1: Bumble?
0: No. Hinge? I've never been on a dating app.
1: That's wild.
0: Yeah.
1: No, it's not really. You're better off. Trust.
4: Yeah. I was just gonna say.
2: Even Jacoby's like, what? You've never been in a dating
1: app? He's shot.
0: My friends have like given me their phone, but I've like accidentally swiped the wrong way on it. And then I'm like, well, wait, hold on. Where did that one go?
2: Go back.
0: Yeah, but that's for them. Yeah. So yeah, clearly I'm just there to cause chaos.
1: You're a chaos merchant. That's what
0: I am. Yeah.
2: We think Arizona might win this one.
0: No. Hire register.
4: No.
0: Okay.
2: No.
1: We're not there.
2: Not at all.
0: Yeah. Really?
2: They barely beat the Patriots, who were god awful.
1: They barely.
4: That's true. I'm with you on that. But Seattle's.
2: It was 10-0. That pretty much the whole game.
4: Like I said, week one barely beat stuff, man. Week one.
2: What do you mean? Did you watch the game? That's what happened.
1: I watched the game.
2: Yeah, JSN had to break a 60-yarder.
4: Right. Yeah. Mm-hmm.
1: But they did it, and they won the game.
2: Yeah, but kind of barely.
4: Week one was Fugazi. I'm convinced nothing is what it was.
0: But also, division games go sideways all the time. So, especially with the start that they had, I was thinking about picking this as an upset. Oh. But then I was like, I'm not trying to get the 12s on my back.
4: Well, no,
1: like, they will come for you.
2: They're very sensitive right now.
0: The 12s
2: are very sensitive.
0: So I just...
2: But you've like also been known for, you know, calling your shot.
0: I know, and I like a lone wolf.
2: Obviously.
0: It's just on brand. But I wasn't.
1: Do it.
0: I couldn't do it yet.
1: Do it.
0: I couldn't do it. And I already got my picks in. I have to do my picks on Tuesdays, which is tough because.
2: Oh, Tuesday picks is dumb. Why are we doing that?
0: Yeah, I know. That's what for NFL, it's. Oh. Tuesday they need to be, and it's early Tuesday. It's like 11 a.m. on Tuesday.
4: You don't even know who's, you can have
0: Thank
4: guys.
0: You. Thank you.
4: You can't do that early.
0: Let me just tell you, even facing this adversity with the schedule that they have me on for picks, I still have prevailed season after season. So we'll see if that holds up, though.
1: That's what makes you you.
0: Yeah, right.
1: Formidable.
0: I am. And... feel great about that. Should we talk more about it?
2: All right.
0: I can see
2: through 1 week, power rank the NFC West right now.
4: Whoa.
0: Right now,
2: through 1 week.
0: Right now, it's the Niners up top.
4: Wow. Okay.
0: And then it's the Seahawks.
4: Yep.
0: And then, I mean, just through week one.
1: Yeah. It's too early for this.
0: Then it's the Cardinals. Right, then it's the Rams. Just based on week
4: Rams
0: one.
4: Rams are in the bottom.
0: We are not taking into account. It's like I've never met these teams. These are brand new teams. There is no history with these teams. We don't know no context whatsoever. That is how I rank them, just based on.
4: I can't disagree.
2: Arizona has to be over Seattle right now.
0: Why?
2: They just went on the road and beat the Chargers, a team that everyone assumed was going to be a playoff team.
0: Mm-hmm.
2: Seattle won at home on banner night, where the team, you never lose.
0: You have a point.
1: That's not a point.
0: But that feels crazy to put. It feels crazy to have Niners, Cardinals, Seahawks ranked.
2: Right, because your brain is, you're tricking yourself into thinking it's last year.
0: I know. You're right. And I'm saying that there's no history.
2: This is fresh. No history.
0: These are fresh.
2: Blank
0: these are
2: slate.
0: New teams.
2: You've been men in black thingied.
0: Okay.
4: Oh, well, a little.
0: All right. Yeah. I just got zapped.
2: Yeah.
0: And now Niners, Cardinals.
1: You're not telling me the Cardinals
0: Seahawks, Rams.
1: Are better than the Hawks.
2: Right now.
1: Yeah.
0: Prove us wrong.
2: Right now through week one.
1: No. I mean, that's just my personal. When they tear you two up in the comment section, just remember.
2: Look, I don't care.
1: 12s that I was on your side.
0: This has nothing to do with how they'll finish.
1: Yeah, but that's not how people are hearing
2: it. I'm not trying to curry favor among the commenters.
1: Well, good, because you're not.
0: Okay. That certainly isn't going to help.
1: Remember, they already hate Chris Brockman.
2: How could they hate me even more than they already do?
1: Well, I tell you what, the 12s are nice to me. They sent me a letter and a jersey.
0: Oh,
1: yeah.
0: Oh, that's nice.
1: That was nice.
0: I loved doing Thursday night football in Seattle.
4: Oh, Seattle's great.
0: The stadium's great. The stadium is awesome. It's right in the middle of everything. Yeah. The fans are always out.
1: Let me share this with you guys.
0: Oh, okay. Please. TJ's walking across
2: the studio now.
0: This is his gift, right?
4: Yes.
0: Okay. So
1: last week I got a nice letter from a couple of
0: 12s. Oh, this is from last week?
1: Dane and Kat. They wrote me this letter. Very long letter.
0: Oh, wow.
1: And they basically just, they said over the last few seasons, you've gotten a lot of crap on behalf of the Dallas Cowboys. The Carl Anthony Towns stuff, because he really tortured me. Yeah. They mentioned that. And basically they just say they like the way that I held true and I would, tell the truth about Dallas. I didn't always say like, we're the best, we're going to win the Super Bowl. I had some real opinions. And so they said, if I do ever maybe decide to leave Dallas, they sent me this DeMarcus Lawrence old school.
0: Oh, that's beautiful.
2: Right. Wow.
1: So,
0: and it's the throwback.
1: The throwback, yeah. They said, so if I want to stay a Cowboy fan, great. And if not, and I decide to break, glass in case of emergency. Mm-hmm. But thank you, Dane and Kat,
0: For
1: the letter and the jersey.
0: First of all, that is so thoughtful.
1: Yeah, that was really cool. That was
0: awesome. Your listeners and viewers are really nice. They're really kind. That doesn't always happen. It's not always the case. Nah.
1: Well, they didn't like the way the Eagles fans treated me. That was part of it. So,
0: I can't keep apologizing behalf of the
2: Eagles. By the way, they're also kind of trolling you by sending you that jersey, right?
1: Not really.
2: You know,
1: I mean, I'd like that you would think like of that's where your mindset is, but I'm pretty sure that is not a troll.
2: I would almost guarantee it's a troll. Hank Lawrence, a guy from your old team,
1: I get it,
2: who said he would never win a Super Bowl in Dallas, and then goes to Seattle, immediately wins.
1: And then they
2: send you that jersey.
1: That is the beauty of this show. You have a certain way of looking at things.
2: I have a certain way of looking at things.
1: Perceived
2: as anything other than
1: Again, that's you, bro. But I don't take it that way. Someone would not send me a $150 jersey because, we're going to troll him. Let's spend $150. No, I don't think it. But sure, if that's how you want to perceive it.
0: A wink and a nod kind of gift. Like, it's like, here's a gift. And, don't worry about what my real intentions are. And for some people, you will get it. And for others, maybe you won't. But you can kind of take it however you want, though. You can take it as a gift or you can take it as it being a troll gift.
4: No but value on trolling.
0: Maybe they can call in and clear this up.
1: I didn't read the entire letter, obviously. It did say something. Let me get this right since he said.
0: Okay. Oh. All right.
2: I mean,
0: accuracy is what we strive for here on the Rich Eisen Show.
2: The best in people.
1: There are people close to you, specifically two follically challenged individuals, who are going to try to interpret this as an insult or a dig of some kind. Even says so in the letter. But
0: oh, wow. Yeah. Okay.
1: So
0: they got ahead of it. They got in front of it. So actually,
1: that is truly not the intention. The ideal outcome here is that you always stay a Cowboys fan and they repay you for your loyalty. Okay. But like I said, some people look at things a little differently than the way I look at it.
0: Yeah.
2: Number one rule of performing, know your audience.
0: That's fair.
1: I don't even know what that means, but okay. Great. Sure.
2: Good.
0: Well, the audience in Seattle
1: loves me.
0: They do. They love TJ. And that stadium, when I tell you, like, being on the field at that stadium, the music and the level of the volume there, it makes your whole body shake. Like, your body sort of, like, the hair on the back of my neck stood up and was vibrating to the rhythm of the music. That's kind of how, like, you feel your organs inside you moving. It is an insane place to see a game. What about the Rams this week? Where are we with them? Because
1: this a must win for the Rams?
0: For 100%. Sure. I mean, if not,
1: okay, Mike.
2: Are you worried?
4: There is no doubt.
0: Yeah. Oh, my gosh. And it's like you really, coming into this week, you would have thought that the records were reversed completely, but this is a huge spot for, I mean, I, you know what, that's actually a great high register question, is the Giants, are they better than we thought they were? Is this going to be their identity the entire season? Like this, can they out-physical every team?
6: Wow.
0: Question mark? Like, this is a John Harbaugh. It has his signature all over it with the way that they play and the way that they out-physicaled the Cowboys.
2: Another great truth or lie game for week two. Are the Giants this good, this physical? Is Jackson Dart this disciplined, this capable of making plays and being that efficient and running this offense to a T? Malik Nabers, fully healthy. Isaiah Likely, looking like their number two pass catcher. Scataboo and Devin Singletary, a nice 1-2 punch. And, you know, with the Rams, if you put the schedule back up, I mean, don't want to be skies falling, guys, okay. But a loss here, 0-5 is a real possibility for a team that we thought could go undefeated in June and July.
0: That would be unreal. But then you know what would happen. It's like all of a sudden, halfway through the season, they get hot at the right time. They start winning games. And then all of a sudden, they're like, the Super Bowl's in our backyard. And here we are. We're the first team that started 0-5 and ended up going to wherever they end up in the playoffs.
2: Sure. I mean, but you could have like a tale of two, like four halves here of their season. I mean, worst case, 0-5 start. Uh-huh. Then Arizona, Vegas, Chargers, Washington, Arizona again. So maybe they're 5-5 heading into the bye week. And then out of the bye week, you know, Green Bay on Thanksgiving Eve, Kansas City, San Francisco, Dallas, Seattle. My goodness, they go 500 there and suddenly the Rams are 8-9.
0: I mean, do you remember last year the Giants on Thursday Night Football when they beat the Eagles, and that was the height of the Jackson Dart, Cam Scataboo,
2: right,
0: like frat bro, welcome shirts to the off, party posing type, yeah, atmosphere.
2: Yeah.
0: I don't know that I could see that happening again, which would just throw the entire league into chaos, I think.
2: Oh, it would be, Giants would be what? Power rankings? They'd be like 7?
0: Yeah, up 15 spots in the power rankings.
2: We're talking about Dart for MVP, TJ, and, you know, John Harbaugh, coach of the year.
0: Mm-hmm. I mean, yeah.
4: Again, I think a lot of the Rams.
2: Of the teams you hate, they're the ones you hate the least. How does that phrase go?
1: Yeah, of all the teams I hate, I like them the most.
2: You like them the most.
0: Yeah.
4: The Rams fans are going to be there Monday night, though. I think they're not going to sell these tickets.
0: Really?
1: Let's ask you. Are you selling your tickets?
4: I'm going. Oh, okay. And I'm just saying this. I think this is going to be a Rams home game.
2: I don't know, man. A lot of Giants fans out here.
4: No, I know that, but I think people aren't going to sell this one. I think they're going to go to
2: because it's home opener.
4: Like, yep.
2: There's a good chance Aaron Donald plays.
4: Yeah, that
0: would be.
4: That's what I'm saying.
0: So, that makes a huge difference.
2: Yeah, huge.
4: It does. Yeah.
2: We also don't know what Aaron Donald's going to look like, to be honest.
0: You know, these little mysteries of the league, that's what makes it fun. I really do wish we had an answer to that, though.
1: We have a crystal ball.
0: There's we do.
2: Ball around here.
0: We have a magic eight ball, too.
2: Why don't you ask the magic eight ball?
1: Ask the eight ball something.
4: Here we go.
1: Shout out to Eazy-E.
2: Are the Rams going to start 0-2?
0: Are the Rams going to start 0-2? Magic eight ball. It is certain.
4: Oh! I don't believe it. It's a lie. Truth or lies. That's a lie.
1: Eight ball don't lie.
4: No.
2: Wow.
0: Well.
1: Sorry.
0: And if that's the case.
4: Do it again.
0: The Giants would be 2-0 for the first time since 2022.
4: Ooh.
0: Yeah. All right. Well,
1: eight ball.
0: I'm just thinking about what the fallout would be from that. But I'm not putting it out there. That's an awesome matchup, though. I love that this week we have like great bookends to the week.
4: Yeah.
0: The Thursday night game, the Monday night game, everything in between, better match up too, because I'm after last week's score fest, the points party that we saw, I need more of that. And I know everybody with a fantasy team is also hoping for the same. So no defense. We don't want it. Aaron Donald, just take your time.
1: Stay at home.
0: All right. 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

0: On the Rich Eisen Show, we've been asking you guys for your higher register takes and to call in. And
1: yeah, truth, lies, higher registers.
0: Let's we have a few for you because, as everybody mentions, week one, it's a liar. You can't always believe what you see out there. Yeah, like film don't lie, but sometimes it does, actually, in fact. So truths and lies. What have we seen from week one? What are we kind of like? This could happen, maybe. So we're going to go around and have our takes here. Do you guys want to start us off?
1: A higher register or truth or lies?
0: How about, I like a high, I thought.
1: We're going higher register?
0: Yeah, higher register.
1: All right, let's do it. Play the music.
0: Okay.
2: There's a chance.
3: The Rich Eisen shows.
2: That there could be.
3: Higher register. Take of the week.
0: Higher register brought to you by Sonos. Just sounds better.
1: Does
0: that sound? That was
1: all right. Here we go. I'll kick this off. This game took place. It felt like a year ago, TJ. That New England went up to Seattle and seemed like they were going to get an upset, and then I don't know. Stupid Drake May just kept throwing interceptions, and then AJ Brown gets hurt. Awesome.
4: Yeah, that hurt my fingers.
1: Sick. Yeah. Travion Henderson out. Cool. Yeah, that was pretty brutal. And then, you know, the schedule, and that's the only reason they were good last year. And then now Aaron Rodgers comes in this week, and, you know, you look at the schedule, they really could start 0-4, but I'm not worried about
4: you're
1: the
4: going
1: Patriots
4: through it.
1: All.
0: Oh.
1: I'm not, I swear I'm not worried about him. Everything's fine. We're going to be good. It's a home game. Romeo Doubs isn't going to drop every pass, I swear, I promise. Yeah. Why is he wearing Gronk's number? Like, what the hell is that?
0: Well, this has been a tough stretch for you, especially these back-to-back games.
1: It's been rough.
0: The last game, obviously, the first game now, and then all the in-between for you. It's just been a
1: Super
0: tough
1: Bowl
0: time.
1: Super Bowl was terrible.
0: Patriots
1: and then fans. 7 months, I got to hear about it, how much we sucked. And then now week one.
0: How does it feel to not be great all the time? The rest of the league can tell you, huh?
4: No one's feeling bad.
1: It was just 2 weeks. We're going to be sick again. I'm not worried about
0: it. Yeah.
1: You know what I mean?
0: Okay.
4: Maybe.
0: Okay.
1: I'm not worried at all.
0: At all?
1: I'm not worried.
0: TJ?
4: I wasn't going to do this about the Cowboys.
0: But
4: I figured like no one would care if I did it about the Bucks, so I might as well do it about the Cowboys. Listen, last year we had a big trade. We gave up Micah Parsons, right? And I had to be talked into this, Wolf. I heard about the draft picks, all the equity coming back to Kenny Clark, the draft picks. And I really bought into it as the season went around long. And then unfortunately, Micah got hurt, and now he's out, right? And you seem like, oh, wow, maybe we really did dodge a bullet there. And then I've got the whole offseason to talk about how much better the defense is,

0: guided the offenses. I really bought into it. But after that week one game against the Giants, I'm thinking, I don't know, guys, and maybe you can help me out here, but maybe trading Micah Parsons wasn't the right move for
1: them. Oh, that's not even high register.
2: Really?
0: I don't Maca. Know. It's right now. Week two, I'm thinking maybe we
2: Oh, man.
0: Should have done that. I mean, dude. Look, players like Micah Parsons are hard to come by, right? No matter if you like him or you don't like him. And, man, when you leave, you let a guy like that leave your locker room, you're leaving a lot to be desired. And right now, I need somebody to talk me back in.
2: But no, I think you're good.
1: Yeah, I would.
0: Look, it's just a higher register. It's just a thought. Okay. I don't know if I believe it myself.
2: Okay. You know? But you might, you know, you don't not believe it.
3: When the Dutch quack.
1: Hey, weren't you just telling me yesterday? One game. It's one game. Slow down. Chill out.
2: Micah's not even going to play for like 2 months.
0: That is true. I did tell you that yesterday.
2: You're good.
1: Yeah.
0: But that was yesterday. Today is today.
1: Today's TJ is like, I don't know, man.
0: I don't know, man.
1: That week one.
0: I've been reading a lot of stuff on social media, and they're coming down on us.
1: Well, that's your first mistake.
2: Stay off.
0: Yeah.
1: Don't read the comments.
0: Oh, you always read the comments. Come on.
1: Well, if you want, for the sake of your mental health, don't.
0: I guess I won't.
1: Know. Yeah, I would say that. But the callers, I listen to the callers. Oh. I just don't listen to
0: the callers on
1: the commenters. Okay. Here is mine. So. The Packers, they were the only NFC North team to lose in week one. And I would say that I'm not worried about the Packers.
2: For the season.
1: We saw another fourth quarter collapse, which is the same story over and over again. It reared its ugly head in the very first game of the season. They have absolutely no running identity at all without Josh Jacobs on the field. They rushed for, I think, 66 yards as a team, but it was not good.
2: Yeah, not pretty.
1: They have offensive line issues that, okay, you could chalk it up to Brian Flores just blitzing like crazy, but Jordan Love was hit 15 times at least in that game. Plus, the offense did not help out whatsoever. It was self-inflicted wounds on both sides of the ball with the penalties that they had. 12 penalties for 98 yards. That's discipline. That's something that you got to get it together. You're not going to help yourself if all of you're doing is just moving back after you get gains. It's not one step forward, two steps back. That's not how you play. So the fact that they have now injuries on the defensive line too, I just feel like that is a lot to overcome right now. And I'm very worried, especially because the division is so good and so talented. And it seems like they're only getting better. I don't know how you fix some of these mistakes, but are you guys with me on this, that the Packers might be okay?
0: I think they will. I have a lie that we're going to talk about later about the Packers, but I think I'm on board with you there.
1: Okay, that was a higher register, though. Yourself.
2: They're not as good as the Lions or Bears.
1: No. Uh-uh.
2: And clearly not as good as the Carson Wentz. I mean, look, losing to Carson.
1: The Carson Wentz-led Vikings.
2: I don't mean any disrespect to Carson Wentz, the, you know, possible 2017 NFL MVP, but when he comes off the bench and throws three tutties and in like 10 minutes and you lose by 19 when you were up 12,
1: yep.
2: It's pretty embarrassing.
1: It's pretty embarrassing for sure. This is,
2: and Christian Watson kind of had a day. I mean, Jordan Love had what, 380 yards passing? You got to win those games. And I know Josh Jacobs is out and we don't know when he's coming back. And Marshawn Lloyd and Chris Brooks are out there kind of doing their best, but you're at full strength in the receiving game. Matthew Golden looked good. Tucker Kraft is back 100%. We got to close this out.
1: Come on, guys. Get it together.
2: Get it together.
1: Green Bay, they're playing the Jets. So, well, you know what? We're going to get some questions answered.
0: Hey, the Jets are undefeated, game. Wolf. So
2: the Jets, I know, are undefeated.
1: I know it.
0: Respect on their name.
1: I'm on board. You know what? The downtrodden teams, I want them to win. That's Give me the Cardinals. Give me the Jets. Give me all
0: give me
1: of
0: your
1: the
0: unwashed masses.
1: You know? Yeah, I like that.
2: Cardinals Jets Super Bowl.
1: Whoa. Let's not go that far.
2: Who says
1: far.
2: No?
1: A lot of people. That would be, though I did really like having different teams in the Super Bowl this past season. Yeah, it was it was fresh.
2: New teams is fun.
1: Yeah. We like it. There was new storylines. That was cool.
0: And new fans.
1: Love to hear it. Love the sound. Feel the system, guys. Build your system at Sonos.com. That was Higher Register. Brought to you by Sonos. Week two, everybody, call us 844-204.
2: Yeah, we got full phone lines. We're going to empty them. Let's go.
1: Okay.
0: Also,
1: yeah?
0: Our first sponsored Higher Register.
2: That's true. Oh. That was fun.
1: Okay.
2: Higher Register was great.
1: All right. I'm being told we're going to take a break first.
2: Phone
1: but
2: calls.
1: Then we're going to get.
0: Eric, where you at, son?
2: Let's rip it.
1: Yeah. Ooh, we
2: Eric
1: have
2: in
1: some
2: Indiana,
1: good
2: where
1: ones.
2: Are you?
1: Somebody wants to talk about Susie's live shot from the hospital.
0: It was amazing. It was amazing.
4: Yes. That was great.
1: I can't Back wait to hear that on the other side.
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1: I think you do well on The Price is Right, Wolf.
0: Thank you so much. I'm a bad test taker, so much so that my parents, they had me take an SAT course that was guaranteed that your score goes up or you get your money back.
2: Oh.
0: And my parents got their money back.
2: Come on.
0: I'm such a bad, like, because I get nervous and then it's like my brain just goes blank. Like, I don't. And if I don't have pressure on me, oh, no problem. I can remember this and do that and whatever. But as soon as I'm on the spot, it's like, I don't even know what my name is. I don't know. I have amnesia. Where am I? What day is it? What year is it? What season is it? I don't know.
1: Yeah, there's a lot of pressure there. But see, I went during COVID, so there was no studio audience. It was just the people playing and the people working on the show. So I can't even use it. I was nervous as an excuse.
0: But yeah. Hey. Next time. You'll get them next time.
1: But if you need a ping pong table, I know somebody who could.
3: It's still in the box.
0: I love that. And maybe, yes, I might buy that off of you.
1: Yes.
0: 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All right.
1: It's a lot.
0: Yeah, numbers. they get me on tests too.
1: Right. So, we're all pretty bad at math.
3: Yeah, math.
1: Except for Chris. He's kind of good.
0: Are you a math person?
2: 660 SAT, no big deal.
0: Oh, wait. Yeah?
1: I'm much more verbal.
0: I had left in the past. I don't talk about the SATs.
2: I thought it was decent.
3: Yeah.
0: Go Drexel Dragons, Drexel University.
2: Oh, man.
0: They
2: who was the NBA player? Was it Malik Rose?
0: Yes.
2: Who went to Drexel?
0: Yeah. Uh-huh.
2: The Shaq of the Knack, they called him.
0: Yes. And Buster. Buster was the head coach. I don't remember.
3: My SAT, else, if you take the under, you would have won.
2: Oh, geez.
0: Oh.
3: Took the under.
0: You know what, though? We're great hangs. That's what it's about. You know, people skills.
3: Take the under.
0: Calls, shall we?
2: Let's do it.
0: Let's go to the phone lines. And let's see, where do we want to go? You know what? I want to hear, I know Jimmy from San Antonio is a regular, and talking about Susie's live shot from the hotel or from the hospital yesterday. The hospital hotel. Let's hear from Jimmy. Jimmy, what's up?
4: 5'9", 175.
2: Wrong show.
4: That was for Colleen. She might not like dudes under 5'10", so I was just giving her information.
0: Amazing.
2: Wow. Chill,
4: by
2: Jimmy,
4: the way,
2: chill.
4: Colleen, I bought you two candles.
0: You did?
4: DJ only bought you one.
0: When?
3: I said two.
0: Where are the candles?
4: I don't know. I'm just saying I'm going to.
0: Oh, well, that doesn't count if you haven't actually bought them yet.
1: I actually bought the candle, Jimmy.
0: I do that all the time. I tell people about the gift that I was thinking of getting them, but I didn't get them because
2: I almost got you this.
0: Yeah, I know. And they're always really good, but it doesn't count, as I'm always told.
4: Okay, fine. Okay. You and TJ are both right. Shout out, TJ. Okay. Brockman and Delfelli.
1: Hola, muchacho.
2: Delfelli.
4: Yeah, because I never know who's working. So I'm just going to combine y'all's names and just say Delfelli.
3: Delfelli.
0: Love
3: I like it.
1: That's true, Jimmy, because you never know any given day.
2: Jimmy, what's up, man?
4: Okay. I have an insider report on Susie's report from the hospital.
0: Whoa.
4: Uh-oh. Yeah, in Caliendo, I'm not stealing your stuff. My name's not Mencia, but here's how it goes.
2: Wow.
4: Inside sources say she brought in the media background with a personal request from the hospital staff to make herself look better. Anonymous sources are telling me that she was actually turning and making faces at Rich while he was hopped up on drugs and just laughing away. Wow. And I have been told.
0: You have bad sources, Jimmy.
4: That she had her hair fixed and done for the appearance.
2: For the live shot?
4: At the hospital.
1: You might be right.
0: No, she's just a natural beauty. And she doesn't need to call in any favors to make herself look better, because she comes out and all of a sudden she's able to find a background, a backdrop that just, right. This is somebody who knows the business. She just, you know how they say like somebody has a nose for the net in hockey? Like,
4: right.
0: She does for anything media related. Like, this is, and she just gets it.
4: Every time I go to the hospital, I see that media background right there in the lobby for everyone to do their selfies.
0: So many people are lining up to do selfies at the hospital.
3: Oh, my God.
0: Oh, Jimmy, thank you, buddy.
4: Hey, guys.
3: By the way,
4: Colleen,
3: Jimmy,
4: it's great to see you again.
0: Thanks.
4: Thanks for helping me.
3: Jimmy, hold on. Jimmy, live rebuttal from Susie.
0: Oh, amazing.
3: Two doctors were staring at her, and her hair was 3 days dirty.
1: Oh.
4: That's my girl. I had a girl, Susie.
0: Susie, don't give him that. All right, Jimmy. Thanks for calling.
1: All right, Jimmy.
4: Have a great day.
3: Follow-up quote, I just have great hair.
0: She does. It's the best hair. Like, I mean, people with good hair. It's so hard to have good hair.
3: Yeah, what's that like?
1: What's up, Becky?
0: Brockman.
3: I haven't had good hair since like the fifth grade.
1: You can do it.
0: Yeah, you can. There's still time.
3: No, there's not.
0: Should we go to Turkey together?
3: Flatbedding to Turkey, I'm always down if anyone wants to take a trip.
4: Oh my
3: PJ,
4: God.
3: You're getting close.
1: Yeah, a couple more years.
0: What about, should we go to Chris? Should we take another call?
5: Which Chris? Which Chris?
0: Oh, there's two.
5: Don't confuse me, Colleen.
3: Which one?
5: Rough over here.
3: Line three, line four.
5: Yeah.
0: I think we should go to line three.
5: Okay.
0: I think let's go to Lexington, Kentucky to talk about the Steelers.
3: Chris, what's up, bro?
6: Oh, what's going on, guys?
0: Oh.
6: Hey, first of all, it's an honor to talk to you. I've been following your work on the NFL Network, and it's really cool. I've never heard you host a radio show, but your presence when you do TV, it comes across the same way on the radio. So really, really, really cool. I love it. So
0: don't make me stop you.
6: Huh?
0: Thank you.
6: I could keep throwing flowers, Colleen. I got a lot more.
0: So you're Steelers.
6: I made my maiden call to the show, Colleen, a couple weeks ago. TJ knows this as a fellow Yenzer. He picked up on it right away. I'm a Western Pennsylvania native, so I'm not just a Steeler fan. I just happen to be living in Lexington right now, but I'm a black and gold bleeder, and I may be, well, based on a couple segments ago when you guys kind of shut down all my balloons, I don't think I'm going to get much love on this take.
3: Oh, no.
6: But, all right, here's what was encouraging about last week, Colleen, and I know the overall offensive results were not there, but I saw Aaron push the ball down the field, and Chris, I heard you mention it. I know we didn't have the results, but he did that more, Colleen, in one game last year than I think almost the entire season.
3: That's true.
6: And I just, you know, we talk about valuable offseason additions. You know, we had DK and a bunch of car salesmen, you know, around him last year. When we picked up Pittman in that trade, and with hopefully Roman Wilson and this rookie Jeremy Bernard out of Alabama, I think Aaron has the best core receivers that he's had since vintage Green Bay, Aaron. And I'm not delusional enough to think that this is 2010 again. I know that. But that arm strength is still there, Colleen. And the ball placement is one of the best that I've ever seen any quarterback have. That's still there. The only thing that's gone from his game, yes, he cannot scramble and get out of pressure anymore like he could back when he was young. But I think if he takes a little time like he did and lets things develop down the field, I know we got to get a running game going. I actually see him challenging for a wild card. Maybe not that division, especially if Burrow stays healthy and Lamar. I get that. But I think, I'm not just saying you guys, I just think the national media is possibly sleeping on us a little bit. I think we have a chance to win 10, 11 games. I truly do. Maybe you guys think I'm crazy, but that's my feel.
0: You know what though? That's you should feel that way.
3: Yeah.
0: Like even if people do say you're crazy, and I don't think it's that crazy because I could see them challenging for a wild card. You're not saying that they're going out and winning a Super Bowl. I do think though that DK Metcalf needs to step up a little bit. He only caught what, four passes. He was targeted 10 times. He had a really bad drop. Yes, there was a missed PI call in that game, but Aaron Rodgers, he's still Aaron Rodgers at the end of the day. He's not going to be the Aaron Rodgers of old. Nobody expects him to be that. And I think Michael Pittman Jr., he had a really good debut with them, but he's a complimentary receiver, and that's what he needs to be. So he and they need DK Metcalf to really step up and kind of give Aaron Rodgers some help, too.
2: Yeah, but defense looked good.
0: Yeah.
2: The only thing, Chris, got to get the run game going. Warren and Rico really didn't have any, you know, explosive runs. So that's it. That would be the only thing that worked.
0: Yeah. Yeah. Chris, yeah, good
6: and,
0: luck.
6: And I know you guys are going to agree with me on this. I can't have Aaron throwing 42 times.
0: No.
6: I mean, again, this isn't 20.
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19: 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Like, it's week one, 16 teams are going to lose. Last year, the Raiders, they won in New England, and then we knew what happened the rest of the year. The Raiders had the worst record in the league. The Patriots went to the Super Bowl.
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8: 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Earlier on the show, Pro Football Hall of Famer Tony Gonzalez. Coming up, former NFL General Manager Mike Mayock. Your phone calls, latest news, and more. And now, sitting in for Rich, it's Colleen Wolfe.
10: Welcome in, everybody. A new fresh hour, hour three of the Rich Eisen Show here on this Thursday, September 17th. I'm Colleen Wolfe sitting in for Rich Eisen with the whole crew. Still on passion fruit watch.
12: Yes.
10: So we do need a knife, someone.
12: Passion fruit watch.
10: I didn't bring my switchblade today. Chris Brockman, Mike Del Tufo, DJ Jefferson.
12: Saying what up to all our new watchers and listeners today that we got from social media yesterday. You're going to love it here.
10: Oh, that's great. Yeah, get comfortable. We have another hour for you. And we have a great guest coming up now. He's an elite talent evaluator. He has a front office perspective, and he's a fellow Philadelphian. Mike Mayock joins us on the show.
12: Mike!
10: Mike, I'm like contractually obligated to have a Mike from Philadelphia on every day that I host this show. So Mike Garofolo was yesterday. Right. Mike Mayock is today. First of all, great to see you. And I was talking to your daughter, Lee. How's the fam? How is everything? How are things?
13: Everything's great. We do share a similar background with the Philadelphia thing. And I just kind of felt like, well, I watched that intro. It was a great walk-on for Rich. But I would vote that when you're a guest host, you should have a similar video walk-on and have the ability to choose your own music call.
10: Wow. Oh, okay. Mike Mayock coming in. And the suggestions are awesome. And I think that you should be an executive producer on the show that I have only a small part of. But I'm coming in now to host today. Listen, I don't know what music I would have, but I really like the whole vibe of this show. I like the music. I like the voiceover. It's just like a fun feel.
12: Your coworkers.
10: And now that you're here, I have so many questions for you. So first of all, let's start with the Eagles. And now they have this new identity, which I'm trying to figure out as you evaluate them, what that identity is now with Sean Mannion there as the new offensive coordinator and AJ Brown gone. How do you see them scheming things up? What do you think we will see the rest of the season?
13: Yeah.

0: Kyle, I was really interested to watch the tape, and I watched the whole thing, and I took a lot of time on it, offense and defense. But specifically, in comes this 30-something-year-old kid, who I actually evaluated when he came out of Oregon State as a quarterback, with no play calling experience, but a really good background with the infrastructure of, McVay and San Francisco, and he's got all the right ingredients for what the most what the hot offense in the NFL is today. So I was really anxious to see how the quarterback would adapt. It's a big change for the offensive line with outside zone. I felt like their two tackles, Mailata and Lane Johnson, are perfect fits. I was worried about the interior offensive line, but mostly, what about Jalen Hurts? He's going to be under center more than he's ever been. I kind of felt like after I watched the tape that I thought Jalen played a really solid game, threw the ball well, especially the deep ball. I thought he won the game with his legs. They didn't call one planned quarterback run, but, third and 18, he picks up 23. That sets up the final touchdown on the, I think it was a 40-yard plus touchdown pass to Goddard. I thought Jalen Hurts had a really good start in the new offense. Now, the nuance is I'm not sure there really are today where they want to be, Kyle. I thought the O-line played poorly. I thought the operation with the wideouts, even though they played well individually, I thought they had some spacing problems in the pass game. So I think the best way to put it is after week one, it's a big work in progress for the entire offense.
1: Yeah, Mike Mayock, we're talking to now NFL analyst here on behalf of Sumer Sports, which recently launched some data tracking products, Sumer Pass. 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How nice, Mike. I'd love that. The offensive line in Philadelphia, no Jeff Stoutland there anymore, the offensive line coach who was there for years and really did an incredible job with that unit. Landon Dickerson went on IR. How concerned are you about the line up front on this offense?
0: Before Landon got put on IR, I was concerned. Again, I think the two tackles fit what they're trying to do with the new outside zone scheme. When you talk about Jeff Stoutland, I'm the defender of the faith. I think he's one of the best offensive line coaches in the history of the NFL. I've known him for 20 years. I've watched him coach. I can't tell you how many practices. However, they wanted to go in a different direction scheme-wise, and that wasn't Stout's cup of tea. So when you ask me how concerned I am, talent-wise at tackle, they're really good. Can Lane Johnson hold up is the biggest thing physically at his age. Landon Dickerson didn't play well last year, Kyle. And he's one of the toughest kids you'll ever see, and that's why he played so many games, and he probably shouldn't have. And then you come out this year, and I watch the tape, and 330-pound guys are crossing his face and getting upfield. His lateral quickness was non-existent. So I really wasn't surprised to hear that he had been hurting and put on IR. They're going to turn to Drew Kendall out of Boston College. He was a center at BC, started 30-some games. He's going to play his first game as a starter at guard. I think he'll fit in. He's a smart, tough kid. But again, this whole O-line sequencing and timing in a new offense is different for everybody. I do expect it to take a little time. I thought Saquon Barkley played real well, Kyle. I thought, but the irony is that he averaged over 5 yards a carry, but they had two outside zone plays where he tripped over an offensive lineman and a receiver, both of which I thought were going to be big plays. So I don't want to get too deep in the weeds. Like, I'll bore the hell out of a lot of listeners if I go any deeper. But this offensive line I'm concerned about because Lane Johnson's old. Dickerson's beat up. The center, Juergens, had two holding penalties last week. And the right guard, Steen, is typically average at best. So when they're clicking on all cylinders, they're a top 10 offensive line. But the injury thing worries me the most.
1: And for those who would like to go deeper into the weeds, you can listen to the Believe in Eagles podcast that Mayock is on. And it's a great listen. Highly recommend. Let's keep it in the NFC East, though, with John Harbaugh now in New York and the Giants putting on a performance that surprised a lot of people, beating up on the Cowboys, being so aggressive in that game and so physical. What did you take away from that first performance, and how much of it was also a product of the Cowboys defense?
0: Yeah, great question. It didn't surprise me a whole lot the way the Giants played. I'm a John Harbaugh guy. Kyle, when he was the special teams coach for the Eagles, we lived in the same neighborhood. And his dad was a coach. My dad was a coach.
1: What neighborhood did you live in? I got to know real quick.
0: It was in the Newtown Square area.
1: Got it. Cool. Okay. Yeah. Keep going.
0: and we talk all the time. And I helped get him an interview with Boston College to be the head coach.
1: Oh.
0: And he knocked it out of the park and they didn't hire him. And he went to Andy Reid and said, Andy, I can't even get a college head coaching job because I'm a special teams coach. You know, I got to leave and go coach a position, or you got to help me get a position. So they moved him to the defensive back coach that year. And a year later, he's the Baltimore Ravens head coach. And that's a long way of saying that toughness, physicality, culture, I know who he is. And those things still matter. I don't care how young the league trends with the coordinators and everything else. At the end of the day, you still got to block tackle. You've got to be physically and emotionally tough, and that's who Harbs is. So when they came out and ran the ball 37 times for $165, that didn't surprise me at all. What I loved, Kyle, and this ties into your second part of your question, what I loved was it's a 14-7 game at half, and in the second half, the Giants only had three possessions. They went 12 snaps for 74 and a touchdown, 13 snaps for 70 and a touchdown, and their final possession was 12 plays, 37 yards, and they ran the clock out, which means that Dallas only had two possessions in the entire second half, and even though they scored on both of them, it didn't matter. Dallas's defense couldn't get off the field, and Harbs and the Giants hounded them physically. The quarterback played well. This is who Harbaugh is. If he can keep that quarterback that you're looking at right now healthy, if that kid doesn't get too beat up in the run game, they've got a chance, I think, with a good defense to compete for a playoff spot. Dallas, you know, I'm not going to overreact in week one. They're playing with Christian Parker, who came out of the Eagles system with Vic Fangio. It was not a good week one for them, and I am in no way, shape, or form ready to bury them, but their defense the other day was just about as bad as it was a year ago.
1: Mm-hmm. Yeah, they could not get off the field, and when I look at their upcoming matchup, the Giants against the Rams, whose defense struggled mightily in the Australia game against the Niners, I'm wondering if we might see a little bit more of the same, which would be a lot of the Giants' offense on the field.
0: Yeah, obviously, that's what Harbs wants. And I think the key there is Jackson Dart and his ability to throw the ball off play action. I also think a lot of people are overreacting about the Rams' loss. It was an ugly look. You know, the fact that Myles Garrett goes on IR and Aaron Donald's not back yet. And, you know, I think Les Snead, their general manager, doesn't get enough credit. You know, you and I, Kyle, we hear about Sean McVay 100 times a day, how great he is. And he is, and he deserves it. But nobody talks about Les. You know, Les has that team competing after winning a Super Bowl and trading away all their first-round picks. They still compete every single season. And I don't expect them to come out and play poorly this week. I think, you know, Harbs is going to go in there and they're going to be physical and tough, but they better be ready because I think L.A. will be also.
1: So more less love. That's what we need out there. Less need. We got to give them more love. The Bears have been getting a ton of love after their performance week one. Caleb Williams just shining in this system with Ben Johnson. How have you seen him grow and change just in this offseason? Obviously, last year we saw a huge leap from him, but now coming out and setting the tone with that initial game, what have you seen from Caleb with Ben?
0: I'm a little bit prejudiced, but coaching still matters.
1: Yeah.
0: You know, I had a buddy of mine who was a scout in the league for 25 years, and he used to tell me that coaching didn't matter. Whoever had the most talent, whoever did a better job scouting was the better team and would win more games. And then he ended up with a better team, with a better coach, and he called me one day and said, man, his coaching really does matter.
1: As it turns out.
0: Yeah, I'm out. Coaching matters. So I look at Chicago and I look at Caleb Williams, and, you know, he and Jaden Daniels came out the same year in the draft, and I had big grades on both of them for different reasons. And year one were polar opposites. You know, Jaden takes Washington to the NFC Championship game and Caleb looks poor. And then they flip coaches and in comes an offensive minded guy, and he demanded, and I know this, he demanded that Caleb do things his way. Okay, footwork, eye, vision, where you're going with the football progressions. Everything had to be done a certain way. And they had to break them down a little bit to build them back up. And I did their game last year against the Eagles the day after Thanksgiving. Not only was Caleb impressive, but they ran the ball right up the Eagles' throats. They just knocked them out of the park. And it reminded me of that. This past week, I mean, they ran the ball, call 39 times. 291 yards. And listen to this. They had six explosive plays of 28 yards or more. Of the six explosive, four of them were runs, and three of them went for touchdowns. I mean, Menangai went 61 for a touchdown. Caleb Williams went 29 on a scramble. And Swift went 28. When you're running the ball like that, and have a quarterback as dynamic as that, no wonder you score 59 points. And it was fun. It was a fun tape to watch, Kyle.
1: Oh, it was a fun game to watch. And yep. I know that this offense is going to be fun to watch all season long, especially with Ben Johnson coming out and saying that they're going to be the most prolific offense. They're going to put up the most points. And when you talk about that trust with Ben Johnson and Caleb Williams, I immediately just think about John Harbaugh, not because we just talked about them, but John Harbaugh coming in to the Giants with a very different mentality and the guys having to buy in. And then when it works, it's like, this is the fruits of the labor you can see on display. And so coaching, it does matter, as it turns out. Also, I want to get your thoughts on tonight's game, Thursday Night Football, Lions and Bills, both teams coming off wins, although the Lions, it was a little bit more of a nail biter, and the Bills went down to Houston with a statement game for Josh Allen. So what's something to watch for tonight? Where do you think that this game will be decided?
0: I think a big piece of what Buffalo did last week in Houston were explosive plays. They had five at 30 plus. That's a big number. And three of them went to a tight end, Dalton Kincaid. So think about that. A tight end had three catches over 30 yards. And they had two big touchdowns at 30 plus. So I think the big challenge for Detroit's defense, with some beat up defensive backs and everything, is to limit explosive plays. And that's hard to do against Buffalo. I love what they did. You know, their quarterback is probably the best quarterback in football right now. He's certainly one of the four or five franchise quarterbacks in the league. I love the DJ Moore acquisition. Gives them, you know, Shakir has been their guy, but now it gives them a legitimate inside-outside threat that can play at all three levels. So the Buffalo offense against that Detroit defense, that the defensive backfield is hurting, that both safeties have been hurt. I think that's a really big matchup. And then maybe my favorite guy in football might be that Detroit tailback, Jahmyr Gibbs.
1: Oh, yeah.
0: Like dude, is he and Bijan Robinson, are you kidding me? There's so much. Kyle, do you love watching them play, Kyle?
1: Are you kidding me? Like, and you know what's great is with Jahmyr Gibbs, every time I look at the screen, he's up playing. He's got the ball in his hands at this point with the amount of touches that he got last week.
0: Yeah, which is scary, Because, you know, when he came in the league, he and David Montgomery split carries, and I thought they handled it really intelligently to protect the kid as he progressed. Now Pacheco's hurt. They've got a couple of guys without much experience. And on the one hand, I love the touches. On the other hand, I just hope he doesn't get beat up over a 17-game season. You know, you start getting too much over 400 touches, and you got a little bit of a problem for a running back. So anyway, I love Gibbs. I think people are going to have fun watching this game tonight. I think you're going to see a lot of offense. The two offenses are outstanding, and right now the two defenses are not.
1: Right.
0: So it'll be interesting to see if either defense can make a stand.
1: There's going to be some fireworks, a lot of points tonight at the new Highmark Stadium. Also, while you're here, I want to touch on the Kansas City Chiefs and Patrick Mahomes, his performance coming back from the ACL injury. We're talking about running backs that we love to watch. Kenneth Walker with Andy Reid. And for years and years, when Andy Reid was in Philadelphia, it was like everyone just wanted Andy to run the ball. And so when Andy does have a good, capable running back, and we're seeing how that can work when Andy does run the ball. So how did you evaluate Patrick Mahomes in his return, and how much will Kenneth Walker help him in the offense?
0: You know, there's so many layers here, Kyle, being a Philly person. I mean,
1: you know it.
0: I've known Andy for a lot of years, and I used to tease him that he can't help himself. Like, he won't run the football. Like, come on. he just wants to throw. That's who he is.
1: I know.
0: He wants to throw the football. And I think bringing Bieniemy back as the offensive coordinator was a big deal. And I know people in that building that love his toughness. I'm talking about Bieniemy now. Mm-hmm. What he demands from his running backs, what that in turn demands from the offensive line. If you throw too often, and I'm the son of an offensive line coach. If you throw the ball too often, there's a different. Sometimes your O-line can get a little bit passive. They're backpedaling all the time. They're accepting all. I think you have to have an offensive line that can stick their hand in the dirt and move grown-ass men off the ball. You just have to be able to do that at every level of football. And I think Bieniemy demands that. Like, we're going to run the ball. The offensive lineman better get used to it. We're going to get physical. We're going to get tough. And Kenneth Walker fits them like a glove. I mean, that kid played his tail off the other night. What is amazing, Kyle, and I think they talked about it in the telecast, his patience and vision. Really, for a young guy, I think that's somewhat innate. You either have it or you don't. And, you know, a couple of times he took his time, read the blocks, let the linebacker commit, made a cut. I think all of that is going to make Patrick coming back off an ACL have to do a little bit less. Kelsey looked like he might be on the verge of having another good year. And then they got to, you know, I think I'm a big Steve Spagnuolo guy, so
1: who is it?
0: I think Steve will figure out that defense. So, you know, all the people that think Kansas City is going to be a non-playoff team, watch out.
1: Yeah, I mean, absolutely. The way that they performed, I think that last year kind of ate at them because of the finish. And now they know what that feels like, and they're going to come back with a vengeance, especially if everyone can stay healthy. I have a question about Sumer Sports. I don't know much about it, and I want to know more about it. Tell me about the data tracking that you guys do.
0: It's kind of crazy. And when they wanted me to come in, they have more data scientists than I've ever seen in my life. And you know me, I'm kind of like an old school guy, but I learned a lot about analytics when I was the GM of the Raiders. It opened my eyes to a bunch of things, made me very acceptant of this new version of what's going on. Sumer, I think, is at the cutting edge. They've got NFL teams as clients. They've got college teams as clients. They finally opened up a consumer section where you can buy their product, or at least parts of their product. And if you're into learning more about the game, tracking more of the game, like, you could watch the game tonight with the Sumer product, and you could worry, say, I wonder how Jameson Williams is doing against the Buffalo corner, number 47, the kid from Villanova, forget his name, Benford. You know, what's that matchup look like? And after 23 snaps, you look over at the Sumer data, it says, They've been on the same side of the line of scrimmage 17 times. They've been against each other 15 of the 17. Press coverage 7 times. The average distance of separation for the wideout is 1.8. Ooh. So he's winning on the separation. And I don't care if you're a former GM or a young person, male or female, looking to learn a little more about the game. It's fascinating, and it can help you learn.
1: Look at you becoming a believer in the analytics of everything. You know what? Because ultimately, we're all football nerds, and we all want to just learn more and have access to more information. And I, you know what? You're making me a believer. And if you guys are a believer, you can also listen to the Believe in Eagles podcast with Mike and his daughter, Lee Mayock. Mike, thank you for coming by. It's so great to see you. So great to hear your voice and talk with you. I love when we get to do segments together. So hopefully we'll get to do some more work together down the line. But until then, enjoy Philadelphia, my friend, and tell everyone I say hello.
0: Kyle, it's been too long. Thanks for being so nice to me. Have a great day.
1: Aw, Mike Mayock. Hi, Mike. Joining us here. What a guy. I love him. He is just, he reminds me of my whole family, basically. So it's like, it's a Philadelphia thing, I guess. But great, great stuff from him as we are rolling on here. And, you know, I have a lot to say over here about Pella Home. I don't know if you guys know about Pella, but you should know about Pella. And if you don't, take a look at what we have here for you. We are going to get you all the information you need about
2: Pella Windows and Doors.
1: Yes.
3: We love Pella.
4: Yes.
1: They're
3: one on my desk.
1: Oh, really?
2: Right there, the Pella, yellow Pella.
1: Oh, look at that. Look at that.
3: Love Pella, baby.
2: Pella Windows and Doors, man.
1: Yeah, it's great. So we'll get you more on Pella on the other side as the Rich Eisen Show comes back with more. We have more matchups, more previews for the Week 2 game. And
3: pomegranates.
1: No.
2: Passion fruit.
1: Passion fruit. Brockman.
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8: 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The WNBA season is back tonight, and with just a week of the regular season remaining, the 8 playoff teams have already clinched their spot. The Dallas Wings are back in the postseason for the first time since 2023. The team has a 24-16 record and won their last 4 games before the FIBA World Cup break. Paige Beckers is having another terrific season, leading the Wings in points and assists. Unfortunately, her team will continue to be without fellow former UConn star AZ Fudd. This year's top overall pick is out for the rest of the season while she recovers from arthroscopic knee surgery.
4: Been in a great place mentally. I've gone through rehab before. It's nothing new. I know how to attack it, so things have been good.
8: Dallas hosts the LA Sparks tonight for their first of four remaining regular season games. With Today in Women's Sports, I'm Erica Herskowitz on Westwood One.
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1: Yeah, I wear it out. I take it home for Cage.
0: Oh.
1: You know, we play Oklahoma Drill in the backyard.
0: That's fun.
1: I'm kidding.
0: Oh. Well, maybe you should do that. you know what we're going to do? We're going to talk. I'm fascinated over the Bears and Vikings. I feel like the NFC North is intriguing. The NFC East is. The NFC West. The
2: What's your
0: AFC
2: favorite
0: North.
2: Division?
0: Oh, my God. It's like a favorite kid.
3: I know. Well, it should be simple.
1: Everyone has favorite kids.
0: Well, I feel
1: only
0: like
1: Rich won't admit it.
3: If I got to choose a coast, I got to choose the East.
1: I live out there.
0: I know.
3: I'm out there.
0: So don't go there.
3: Come on now.
0: So NFC East, obviously, like that's home. That's my heart. But if I had to choose a second division that's my favorite in football, I really like the AFC North. And I know that that's an odd kind of weird one because it should be like the NFC West is like sexy. They're fun. They're like high scoring.
1: Right.
0: And they have great defenses too. But I like the rivalry that the AFC North has, those old school rivalries where they really hate each other. And I just remember watching like Steelers, Bengals playoff games where just people are actually getting into fights on the sidelines, hairs being pulled. Like this was, I just had never seen such hate before. And it goes, and that's what I like about sports is
3: like the hate.
0: I like the hate. I like the pettiness. I like when there's real emotion in it because then that makes me buy in even more. But the NFC North has that too. And all four teams are extremely compelling. And obviously it's the beginning of the year, so everyone has hope for the most part. But with this game and Caleb Williams coming off his performance last week, now going up against the Brian Flores defense, I want you guys to take a listen to what Caleb said about preparing for such a test.
4: The game plan defense, and so he's gonna game plan all the way up to the tee from first snap to last snap, and you know it's coach calls this mental war when you go versus him, and that's what it is. You got to be able to go out there and you know things are gonna happen, bad things are gonna happen. You got to be able to fight back and stay steady, and so that's one of the biggest things is not allowing his defense and all of that to flush to you and get in your mind. That's one of the first. And then after that, and you know, you stay steady and things like that. Now it's time to go, you know, make plays and get completions. And, you know, when the big ones show up, you know, take them and find them. You know, my job is, you know, part of my job is, you know, when those things happen is finding the big ones. And then, you know, when it's not, it's finding the completions. And so it's a big challenge for us, myself this week. And, you know, I'm going to take it up and, you know, we'll see how it turns out on Sunday.
0: So he is locked in. Well, he saw what happened to Jordan Love and he saw the pressure that was coming from the other side. And that's what we know about these Brian Flores defenses, how talented they are and how much heat they can put on a quarterback. And I look at the points that they were able to put up last week. And when, I don't know, these two teams that I just feel like this is a game that it's not going to be as high scoring as we've seen from week one, right?
1: No,
0: but
1: I think the difference too between Chicago and Green Bay in this game and what's going to be really hard on this Minnesota defense, the Bears can run the football. And we know it. We saw it over 200 yards last week.
0: Almost 300. 291.
1: Oh, my God. And Caleb, he had two rushing touchdowns. He got in on the act as well. And I think You're not going to be able to blitz as much. We're not going to see that 70% blitz rate like they threw at Jordan Love. And I think that's just going to open things up. It's going to open play action more for Caleb. And, man, I can't wait to see how the Bears kind of counteract this. It's such a chess match. But I think the Bears being able to run the ball like they're able to, it's going to make it much more difficult. They're not going to be able to pin their ears back and just, blitz Caleb nonstop.
0: No, uh-uh. And it's like you have Caleb and you have Carson in this game. And how much can you take away from that week one Carson Wentz start? And I don't know, for the Vikings, where's your optimism level on the Vikings, considering their quarterback situation is in flux right now? But it never really felt like it was set to begin with coming in to the year. They had this competition going on, and that to me, obviously they're in a better spot than they were last year, but I don't have as much optimism in the Vikings as I'd like to right now.
1: No one thought Carson Wentz was going to be an option.
0: Yeah. No.
1: Like the quarterback battle we heard all summer was Kyler Murray and JJ McCarthy, with like probably going to be Kyler unless JJ comes in and kind of blows everyone's socks off. And now, wait, could he get cut? Could he get traded? Is he the third guy? Wentz is the backup. And you're like, wait, what is happening right now? They've botched this pretty much from jump with letting Sam Darnold go. They just didn't want to pay him. They didn't believe in him. Whatever it was, they should be taking way more heat for how much they screwed up their quarterback room. But when you look at it right now, I think you got to be optimistic, though, because Wentz proved he could come in off the bench and do it. Justin Jefferson looks happy. I mean, I know Jordan Mason just went on IR with a broken wrist, but Aaron Jones is still there running the rock pretty well. They got this kid, DeMond Claiborne, who's super fast and put up some good numbers at Wake Forest. Probably was a sneaky waiver wire ad in fantasy yesterday for some people. Look, they still have enough offense, and with the way the Bears play D, this game's going to be close. It's going to be high scoring, and if they come out of this 2-0, okay, all right, I guess we got to take you seriously with Kyler Murray probably coming back in week 3.
0: Well, yeah. TJ, do you feel
3: he took like two of my talking points, so
1: well, say him again.
0: Copying off of him from across the room.
3: Well said and well stated. It's just the thing, like Wentz came in the middle of that game, didn't have any idea he was going to be seeing any serious
1: time.
3: So now he's got like a week to acclimate. He's a vet, so it should be a lot easier than trying to, shoehorn a rookie in there. But the Vikings D, low key, man. I don't even know if it's low key.
0: It's kind of high key.
3: It's kind of high key. Maybe this game isn't as high scoring as everything.
0: No, definitely not.
3: And I don't know. Like I said, I keep going back to this Carson, because I love stories and I love things that you can point at and like it might mean something.
0: But
3: like
0: him wearing the jersey as
3: him
0: a kid.
3: Him being just growing
0: you
3: up
0: have a real
3: as
0: soft
3: a kid,
0: spot for this.
3: It's not even this. It's just like sometimes it's just like, all right, there's something you can cling to. I don't know what it is, but we'll see. If they come out and win this game, then I'm really going to be high on this.
1: What's more likely Thursday? We're going to play what's more likely tomorrow, obviously. Higher scoring game. Tonight's Bills-Lions. Or Bears Vikings.
0: Tonight's Bills Lions.
1: And even though it's a Thursday?
0: I don't even hesitate. Yeah.
3: Okay. Yeah.
0: I know. Now
3: that being said,
0: I'm gonna be texting
3: wrong.
0: You guys tonight,
3: yeah,
0: like
3: right.
0: No
1: 0-0 first quarter.
0: Why? Eating my passion fruit.
3: It's gonna be 13-9, and then this Bears Viking game is gonna be like 39-30.
1: Oh man.
0: Well, the Bears defense, they had a really rough start. Too. Like you're gonna give up,
1: and I think we
0: three touchdowns in the first half.
1: Yeah, coming into the game.
0: Yeah.
3: It was week one.
0: But they did whatever adjustments they made, they did look better after the half. So they tightened up. I don't know how they did it, but
3: which is amazing because these guys only get like 9 minutes.
1: Oh man,
3: in the locker room.
1: NFL halftime is
3: so. How do you,
1: 13 minutes?
3: How are they even? It's something that always
0: those speeches bet gotta make an impact. They gotta land,
3: right? Like, how are you even able to turn something around when you've got so little time in there to make adjustments? It's pretty amazing.
0: I mean, I am always cracking up at the mad dash of the coaches going down to the locker room at the half from the press box. They block off the elevators. Right, it's so serious. Like, we got 3 minutes here to get across all of our points from the first half. It's like, it's very intense.
3: Yes, it is.
0: But without those three takeaways, that the Bears have. They may have been, I mean, up against the Panthers in a really tight game for all four quarters.
1: And they had an insane turnover early in the game.
0: Yeah.
1: Ben Johnson goes for it on fourth and one from like his own 25, doesn't get it. And you're just like, why are you giving away possessions like this? Nope, didn't matter.
0: Right?
1: 59 points.
0: Yeah.
1: Running wild, didn't throwing matter. Bombs.
0: Didn't matter.
3: I wish we would have went for it.
1: Your game was over the second you punted.
0: Yeah. Was it a lie or was it a truth?
3: I mean, not going for it?
0: Well, just that the game was over before it started for the Cowboys.
3: I mean, it's kind of a lie, but, you know.
0: Well, let's go around and do some truth or lies, right?
1: Let's do it. You want to do it right now?
0: Well, or we could wait. We could wait. We can. All right, let's do it next break.
1: Next break.
0: All right. What other games here are we excited about? That I feel like we've talked about a lot of the ones, but just kind of looking at some of these games that we haven't hit yet, because we haven't really talked about. I mean, I love the Baker Mayfield Bucks Browns revenge story, and I mean the Steelers and the Patriots. It doesn't really. I'm sorry, Brockman. But
1: no, I'm going to be the only one in America watching that game.
0: I'm really worried about your offensive line with TJ Watt.
1: Yeah, it could be.
0: I'm worried about Drake May
1: or Morgan Moses.
0: Yeah, yeah. And then the Packers, they're playing the Jets. So
3: Bengals, Texans.
0: Maybe Jordan Love will get a little
3: Love.
0: I don't know if he can settle down from come down from last week's outing on the road here against the Jets.
3: Looking forward to the Bengals and the Texans.
1: Yeah, Texans, Bengals, Vikings, Bears. Those are the interesting cream of the crop of the early games.
0: Ooh, that's going to be a great window. I have to figure out how my configuration is going to be for
3: your multi box.
0: Yeah. I have a projector that I put on the wall.
3: You're fancy, huh?
1: Oh, whoa.
0: Well,
3: is that why you couldn't come to the draft? You were putting up the projector?
0: And no, I only do it during football season, and then it goes away for the whole rest of the year. But every iPad I've ever had, I've spilled stuff on, immediately fried. So I just can't be trusted with electronics. Right now, I can't even charge my phone. 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
1: 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So let's get back to the passion fruit. Did you try it yet? Or are you just grimacing at it?
2: First off, I imagine, like, aliens are real now.
0: That's what it looks like, right?
2: This is what I imagine, like, alien eggs would look like.
1: Oh, okay.
2: But so you're supposed to eat.
1: That's how they put
2: things?
1: The chip inside you. So now, yeah.
2: Look at the inside. This is disgusting.
1: Okay, but you didn't try it. You need a spoon, though, to scoop it out. Listen, this was grown in my backyard. There are no pesticides.
2: Yeah.
0: So completely organic.
1: So organic.
2: So I'm supposed to just eat these?
1: You ate day-old chicken soup yesterday.
3: And you ate a hat.
1: Which is so gross.
3: You ate a Del Tufo peanut butter hat.
1: Oh, wow. You made a mess.
0: You're going to like it.
2: I made a mess. It's actually pretty sweet.
0: Exactly. Exactly.
1: See, don't judge a book by its cover, everybody.
0: Yeah. This is it. Looks.
2: They're crunchy.
1: Yeah, they're seeds. Yeah. It's like, it's tart, it's sweet, it's so good for you. So you're welcome.
2: All right, I'm in.
1: Sorry about the light, but you can get it. I'll bring you all the passion fruit you need for that light.
2: What is the yellow juice on the inside? What is that?
1: That's the passion fruit.
2: Oh.
1: That's the whole part of it. You don't do anything with the outer shell.
2: I probably should cut it more at the top and you can like drink the juice or no?
1: You probably could. Yeah.
0: Passion fruit's a drink. That's you make a drink.
1: You can make
0: a lot of things.
3: It's also a song by Drake.
2: Yes. Wasn't it a Drake song?
3: It's a Drake song, yeah.
1: It and that too. Good job.
3: Yeah, it's what I'm here for.
1: Bad job by me. Truths and lies. Okay. Truth is, Brockman likes that passion fruit.
2: How do you now?
0: Yeah.
1: He'd be lying if he said he didn't. Passionate but let's go around. We'll do some truths and lies week one. Okay, I will start. And when I look at what happened week one, I really loved what I saw from the Bengals defense. And to me, that is a truth. They upgraded their offensive line. They brought in some serious talent. They brought in Dexter Lawrence. Yes, they lost some talent, but I think what they gained and the skill positions that those guys play, like the puzzle pieces fit together better now. They signed their star edge rusher in Boye Mafe, who's coming off the Super Bowl win. You have Jonathan Allen there now. And also I like Brian Cook, who that's going to help with their tackles because the Bengals struggled mightily last year and for years past without tackling help. And I like the guys that returned. I like what Al Golden's doing. I think that they can play these guys in waves and they can rotate them. And finally, they have a defense that can support this offense when obviously now with Joe Burrow and the back tightness, he's going to need some extra help. So I think that this is a truth.
3: All right, real quick, I'll just go and say, here's the truth. The Kansas City Chiefs really missed Eric Bieniemy.
1: Oh, yeah, that's a great one.
3: You know, the way they ran the football, the way they looked, in the time that he was with the Chiefs, they averaged 493 points per season. Once he was gone, that went down to 373 points per season. Now, yeah, they did go to Super Bowls. They were 1-1 as opposed to 2-1 with him. But there just is something feels different. It feels like it's right that he's back with Kansas City. And I think
1: because some of those Super Bowls, that was the defense.
3: Yeah.
1: That was Spags' defense that was getting them there at the end.
2: My truth, the Bears' offense. That's the truth. They're not going to score 59 every week, but I think 30 is the floor. On a weekly basis, I think Caleb looks completely locked in, MVP conversation all week. They can run the football. And Colson Loveland, like we said over and over, had zero receptions. Mm-hmm. That is not going to be the norm. Wait till
1: Cannot
2: he gets
1: be.
2: Involved. Look out. Love the Bears.
1: We didn't get to a caller earlier who was calling in and said that he doesn't know how to deal with a great Bears offense.
2: Oh, right.
1: And figure it out. Figure it out fast because you're going to have to deal with it.
2: Happy, bro.
1: Yeah.
0: Yep.
1: Yeah, I don't know if we have time to get to our lives.
2: We'll do lives and the TV only.
3: TV only.
1: Okay. Hey, radio.
2: Great job, Colleen.
1: Thanks for listening. Maybe see you tomorrow, maybe not. Bye.
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9: Six straight loss, and in four of those losses, the Packers have had more than a one-score lead in the second half and blew it.
8: Frustration is mounting in Green Bay. After letting another lead slip away, the Packers head to MetLife, looking to regroup against Geno Smith and the 1-0 New York Jets.
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6: I'm Christine Lisi. A second resignation at North Carolina's football program this month. 2 weeks ago, it was GM Michael Lombardi, and today, defensive coordinator Steve Belichick resigned amid the conclusion into the football program's culture under head coach Bill, his father. School said the probe revealed isolated disregard for values and standards of conduct. This all leaves the reins at UNC to Bill Belichick. ESPN ACC reporter David Hale.
7: There's a lot of desire to see what this looks like when Bill has a hands-on control over all aspects of the program. In some ways, this is best case scenario for UNC because Lombardi, I think, was viewed by a lot of people as not at all prepared to handle the GM team building job of this. And who's better at building a defense than Bill Belichick? So if you've got him calling the defense now, that's probably a win too.
6: NFL sent a memo to every team, said Xavier Harris and Daquan Wright are ineligible to join any NFL team this season after they attempted to return to college and play for LSU, said it's each team's responsibility to verify if a player is indeed eligible.
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10: 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E-Dog.
11: So I remember being in elementary school and like you pass around a bucket of candy. You get to pick what you want. And a lot of times the very exclusive candy is Fun Dip. Like if you didn't get the Fun Dip, you felt like you missed out. So every time I got the Fun Dip, comes with like a white stick
10: You
11: can dip in.
12: And what color was the stick?
11: It was a white stick.
10: Yeah, it was. Pure sugar. Stick. Pure
11: gets sugar. The job done. And the powdered sugar to go, you know, dipped into.
10: No problem.
11: So tasty.
12: Atta baby.
9: This is Freddie and Harry.

0: Douglas, I am Mr. Coleman. When you put us together, you have the best show on your radio. It is the Afternoon Cool, Freddie and Harry, and we is here, along with Shannon Penn and E-Dog Eric Hanneman, all of us together in Horseman Harmony, presented by Progressive Insurance on the ESPN app, SiriusXM Channel 80, as well as tune in. Always tell that smart speaker to play ESPN Radio. So who better not go 0-2 when it comes to week two of the NFL? We know you got a team out there. You're saying to yourself, man, if y'all fall to 0-2, that could be it this early. Who is that team, according to you?
1: You heard from us.
2: I love talking.
1: Now it's your turn to weigh in.
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1: 1-888-SAY-ESPN.
4: Hello?
1: 1-888-729-3776.
0: Is it the Rams? Is it the Cowboys? Is it the Commanders? Is it the Chargers? Is it somebody else? Who is that team that better not go 0-2 or else in the NFL this weekend? Let us know at 888-729-3776. One person, HD, outside of my Cowboys and your Falcons, that does not have to worry about her team going 0-2 is our sports and anchor goddess, Christine Lisi. Her team, the Buffalo Bills, 1-0, about to play the Detroit Lions tonight, kickoff at 8:15 Eastern time. So she's not a wreck yet until 8:15 once the game starts. But Christine Lisi, your team playing in that $2.1 billion New York City-like stadium, known as Highmark Stadium. What are your feelings tonight with the Buffalo Bills about to play in that new show palace?
5: I was calm an hour ago. I'm starting to get into Christine game day, Bills game day mode.
0: Okay,
6: I love it.
5: I'm really excited. Like, I remember in 2022, I went to

0: visit my college roommate who lives in the town next to Orchard Park where the stadium is, and they were just starting to work on it. And she goes, well, what do you want to do? And I said, can we go to the Bills team store? And so I got to see, like, they had just started. Right. And it was so neat to watch it, like, online and everything. And, like, it's like a palace today. And, uh-huh. and what Sal echoed is, like, for me, too, growing up there, there was a long time that I thought the Bills might leave. Like, Ralph Wilson died. Wow. And thank goodness Terry Pegula bought the team, and they would be there for a little bit longer. And then, you know, if we didn't get this new stadium, they still might have moved. So it's, you know, our wow. team's there for...
1: Okay.
0: A lot of us had that fear for a long time.
2: This fan base, if there's one fan base, in my opinion, that deserves a Super Bowl championship... Mm-hmm. Freddie, the Buffalo Bill fan base will be number one on my list.
3: Even more so than the Browns fan base?
2: Yes. See, they just deserve to win. They deserve to win. The Buffalo Bills, they deserve to win a Super Bowl.
3: AC's like, calm down, Freddie. We're talking about a team that has a chance to actually be in the Super Bowl without an invitation when it comes to the Buffalo Bills.
2: Well, because at least we can say the Buffalo Bills are Super Bowl contenders.
3: True.
2: I don't know when or if we're even going to be living when the Browns are Super Bowl contenders.
3: I think he just made Christine Lisi's day to calm her down in Christine Lisi mode. And we mentioned the Cleveland Browns. Boy, oh boy, they have not run out of excuses or any kind of talk in terms of defending Deshaun Watson. Many people are saying this should only be a one-week thing. What we saw last week versus the Jacksonville Jaguars, well, they keep saying it's not all Deshaun Watson's fault. If you don't believe me, check out what the head coach, Todd Monken, had to say. And then with the offensive coordinator, Travis Schweitzer, had to say about defending their quarterback.
4: I wouldn't say that. I just, I always expect our players to play well. I wouldn't put them out there if I didn't. So I expect him to play really well. And there were moments Sunday that he did. And there were moments we did a really good job offensively. And there were moments we didn't. And there were moments we didn't coach well enough. There was moments we didn't play well enough. I don't get too far ahead because really what matters most is that we have a great Wednesday.
5: Was it perfect? No. I mean, but I thought he was decisive, you know, and that's something that we've been talking about moving forward. I thought he was decisive. I thought that he kept playing, you know, and in addition to the whole offense. I mean, I thought we kept competing the whole time. Was it what we wanted? Absolutely not. And there's a lot of things we're going to clean up. But I thought we kept playing and we kept competing, and we certainly saw that in him as well.
3: So, that's a great reaction.
2: Here's the thing, and I think Deshaun Watson is getting too caught up in fans and what people are thinking. Man, just be quiet and go play football, bro. Like, just go play football. You have been blessed with this opportunity, number one, with the off the field stuff that you had to endure and go mm-hmm. through with your own doing or your own causing, but also the injury history that you've gone through. Man, be thankful that you still have an opportunity to play at this level and be a starting quarterback in this league. Stop worrying about what everybody else is thinking and what people are saying. Focus on the task at hand. That's your job. Putting the Browns and their offense in the best position possible so the offense as a unit can have success. All that other stuff, man, like, you got to put on blinders. Because right now, there are a lot of people that are waiting for you to mess up. But if you continuously give them ammunition,
3: sure,
2: they're going to have not only information to back up their claims that you probably shouldn't be in there. They're going to have even more things to talk about. So just go out there and focus on the task at hand. We start this show off every single day with what, Freddie?
3: Let the good times roll.
2: And what else, though? Keep what?
3: The bad thoughts away.
2: Keep the main thing the main thing.
3: Mm-hmm. That's right.
6: There you go.
2: There you go.
3: Well, keep the bad thoughts away. The main thing's about that, too.
2: It's okay, Freddie.
3: It's okay. It's about that, too. You brought up the main thing as well. Let the good times roll. The bad times
7: gone.
3: The
7: main thing, the main thing.
8: The main thing, the main thing.
3: Oh, really?
8: The main thing, the main thing.
3: That's what we're doing?
8: The main thing, the main thing.
3: Really?
2: I'm sorry.
3: Really? That's what we're doing?
2: But I'm laughing so hard inside, and Shed is laughing, and E-Dog is trying to hold his laugh.
3: All right. I'm a member of that, you three. The song literally said at the beginning of the show, let the good times roll, the bad times gone. And I followed the song. But no. Apparently okay. not good enough.
2: So
3: for
2: you are
3: Douglas
2: right, though.
3: Douglas Hanneman and Penn.
2: So technically, you're right. That is how we started the show off. Technically, you're right.
3: But apparently, to the horseman way of thinking, I'm wrong.
2: But you know, like, we always, like,
3: that's true.
2: The main thing's the main
3: it is
2: thing.
3: It's the main thing, yes.
2: You know what I mean?
3: Yeah. The main thing for Deshaun Watson, and I'll take your point a little bit further because I'm with you. Stop trying to prove people wrong. Prove the people that believe in you right.
2: Thank you.
3: Because your coach... believes in you. Your offensive coordinator believes in you. I know there's a certain segment of people in that locker room that believe you can get this done when it comes to Deshaun Watson. If you're living your football life trying to say, I'll show them, you're not going to get anywhere.
2: I agree.
3: It's going to be the same old, and at a certain point, the people that are supporting you, that believe in you, are going to run out of excuses. Those people are going to run out of oxygen trying to defend you. And then the drumbeat's only going to get louder to say, well, we know he can't play anymore to the level you think he can play at. Why are you not running Shedeur Sanders out there? Why not running Dylan Gabriel out there? Why not running Jalen Green out there, the quarterback they got from Arkansas? You got some options on the bench if you're the Cleveland Browns. You keep believing in Deshaun Watson. If you're Deshaun Watson, prove those people right, not everybody else wrong. If you can't do it, then what should be? We got to get somebody else in there to see exactly what these young quarterbacks look like.
2: Well, see, I think Deshaun Watson is going to have this one more game on the road versus the Tampa Bay Buccaneers. And let's be honest now, it's a Tampa Bay Buccaneers team who had 4 turnovers versus the Cincinnati Bengals, and the Bengals scored 24 points off of the 4 turnovers. Baker Mayfield is feeling some type of way. You know, he's going to be playing his former team, a team that left him for dead and said, hey, you're not good enough to be our quarterback here, and we would rather go spend $230 million guaranteed on Deshaun Watson. So they're going to come in with a chip on their shoulder as well, too, in this matchup. But for the Cleveland Browns, if you're Deshaun, you're trying to make sure that you play to the best of your abilities during this matchup. Because I believe if he stinks up the place, which is a possibility, you can't just talk about the pros, you got to also talk about the cons. If he stinks up the place, Freddie, I do believe it will be Shedeur Sanders for the Browns' first home opening game.
3: Well, if it's not, and they run him out there for a game 3 and he looks sort of similar to what we saw in game 1, you think Lane Kiffin's going to hear from the Ole Miss faithful on Saturday night? It's going to be nowhere near what Todd Monken and Deshaun Watson are going to hear from the Dog Pound. They may literally run out there and throw dog biscuits at those guys if he's out there again in game 3, if he looks anywhere near what we saw in game 1 when he plays game 2 this week for the Jacksonville Jaguars. We can laugh about this, but I know if I'm a Browns fan, I'm tired of this being a laughing matter involving my team.
2: You're also tired of being the laughing stock of the NFL. Like at some point, because the Browns have witnessed all these, you know, these teams get out of their funk within their organization. Yeah. The Houston Texans, the Detroit Lions, the Las Vegas Raiders look like they're about to get out of their funk. There's so many examples of these teams finding out how to get it done. Jacksonville Jaguars. Uh-huh. And then you have the Cleveland Browns who continuously are in this funk and in muddy waters and don't know how to get the hell out of it.
3: They keep trying, though. I give them that. I give them an A for effort, but plenty of times it's an F for execution involving the Cleveland Browns. But they're one of those 0-1 teams. Are they one of those teams that better not go 0-2 or else in the NFL when week 2 is about to be a happening? He's Harry Douglas. I'm Freddie Coleman. It is the Afternoon Cool edition of Freddie and Harry on ESPN Radio, the ESPN app presented by Progressive Insurance. We'll give you our 0-1 teams we believe that better not go 0-2 or else. But Jeff in OHIO at 888-729-3776. Jeff, give us a team who better not go 0-2 this week in the NFL or else.
1: No, and it's Suffering Jeff from Cleveland. My team better go 0-2. That way Deshaun can come up with his fake injury, the same one that Dylan Green has. He'll be on IR the rest of the year, and we're done. Shedeur can be back there. We'll find out whether Shedeur's really a quarterback, and then we might bring in this quarterback Green. He's at least interesting because he's the fastest man on the field. And unlike that guy from New Orleans who ran all the time when he was a quarterback, this guy only needs to throw it 10 times a game. And he can just run and run and run. At least it'll be interesting. Keep me awake on Sunday afternoon.
2: Jeff, there are a lot of Cleveland Brown fans that feel exactly the way you feel right now at the moment, man. Oh, gosh.
3: That was the best way it goes. No, this team better go 0-2.
2: Yes.
3: My team, the Cleveland.
2: They better not win.
3: Normally, a fan will say, you can clearly tell Jeff's like, look, I've seen the quarterbacks, what they look like in college. Give me one of those guys. Don't give me the 4 guys we have right now on our football team. I don't want to see those guys anywhere near my team at the quarterback position. Karan in California, which team better not fall to 0-2 this weekend in the NFL and why?
6: Man, you guys, it's good to be with y'all again. My brothers, like I told you, it's like hanging out with the fellas. Uh-huh. It's my Green Bay Packers. Ooh. Y'all told me we'll see, and now I'm saying that if we lose to the Jets, it could be over with. And we all, you, Freddie, Harry, could be 0-2.
2: Well, Karan, I hate to be the bearer of bad news, but this week for that game,
3: okay,
2: I am picking the New York Jets to win it.
3: Are you?
2: I am.
3: Because?
6: Listen to me. Go ahead. I'm listening.
2: No, so the reason why I'm picking the Jets is because now they have a competent quarterback and
3: a competent play caller.
2: Yes, and the ability to get the ball to wide receivers. So you don't have wide receivers, tight ends, and running backs upset that the quarterback can't get them the ball early and often or throughout the duration of a ball game. Mm-hmm. Also, Breece is unleashed.
3: Yes, he is.
2: Breece Hall is hungry. And I love the 1-2 punch between Breece Hall and Braylon Allen.
3: Absolutely.
2: And then I also like the way the defense played as well, too. Now, I get it. You're playing against the Tennessee Titans. But, you know, Aaron Glenn is back calling plays. And sometimes when you become a head coach, you have to go through a year like he did last season to realize that, you know what, the thing I do the best from a coaching perspective is I call the defense. So going back to calling the defense for this New York Jets football team, and I'm just looking at the Green Bay Packers and how they were not ready to deal with the pressure, knowing that that pressure at some point was going to come from Brian Flores.
3: Absolutely.
2: I just thought they folded, and I just don't see it getting fixed. And if I'm Aaron Glenn, we know he has a history from his Detroit days of dialing up pressure because of deficiencies that may be amongst other areas in that defense. So don't think the pressure is not going to be dialed up this weekend when it comes from Aaron Glenn.
3: I'm with you on that. That history of those guys being in the same division when he was the DC to Detroit Lions and when Jordan Love, as we mentioned, played the Green Bay Packers. I'll give you a team that better not fall 0-2 or could be potential lookout time. New England Patriots played the Pittsburgh Steelers this weekend. Home game for the Patriots after losing Seattle. It was a tough fisted, you know, knock yourself down out of a bar fight kind of game. They lose it 13-10. You're playing the Steelers team that when TJ Watt's healthy, he's the soul of that football team and everybody feeds off of that. You fall to 0-2, and then you got at Jacksonville and at Buffalo in your next 2 weeks. It's not over, but you're not helping yourself being 0-2 when you're staring those two teams in the face who look pretty impressive in week one when it comes to Buffalo beating Houston and Jacksonville, what they were able to do against the Cleveland Browns.
2: Freddie, I have a team that's even better. Oh. And I'm calling that game this weekend on ESPN Radio with Roxy Bernstein at Denver.
3: Okay.
2: The Broncos are hosting.
3: All right.
2: The Jacksonville Jaguars. But the Denver Broncos cannot afford to go 0-2 because after they play Jacksonville, they play the Rams, they play the 49ers, they play the Chargers, and they play the Seahawks. You can't afford to go 0-2. If you want to win the AFC West for 2 years in a row, if you want to be contenders in the AFC as a whole, and the way it looked on Monday Night Football, it wasn't too pleasant. No. Offensively, defensively, on special teams. All three phases I thought were really, really poor from a performance standpoint from the Denver Broncos. So I'm expecting, while I'm calling this game alongside Roxy Bernstein on ESPN Radio, so make sure y'all check that out.
3: Attaboy.
2: I'm expecting to see something drastically different than what I witnessed on Monday Night Football versus the Kansas City Chiefs from the Denver Broncos.
3: Because I guarantee you, Sean Payton got everybody's behind this week. After that performance, from his defense and his offense, looking uncoachable at times, I guarantee you, Sean Payton, he is fluent in two languages, English and profanity. He's going to be fluent in one this week, profanity, leaving English behind because that was not what anybody expected against Kansas City. 888-SAY-ESPN, 888-729-3776 is the afternoon cool, known as Freddie and Harry. He's Harry Douglas. I'm Freddie Coleman on ESPN Radio and the ESPN app. What's that 0-1 team that better not go 0-2 in the NFL? Or this season could get a lot longer and not the way they want it. Nick in New York, give us that team who better not go to 0-2 and why.
7: Hey, man, I'm going to give you the team. But first, I got to tell you, about 5 minutes ago, I'm stuck in this traffic. I saw about 17 people yelling out the main thing, man. So I don't know how you ain't know. Right? Everybody around me was throwing their hands up, yelling it out. But listen, fellas, to me, this is real easy. It's the Rams, and I'm going to give you two quick reasons.
3: Okay.
7: One is you can't make the playoffs if you last in your division, right? So Arizona might be a better team than we all thought coming into the year. Two, the pressure around that team is going to be insane. if they fall to 0-2. And three, they've absolutely mortgaged their future. So if they don't make the playoffs this year, you don't have any draft capital for next year.
3: They were definitely an all-in team. And to back up our boy Nick's point, if they fall to the Giants Monday night on ESPN and ABC at 8:15 Eastern time, the Giants will be 2-0. The Rams will be 0-2. They're at Denver, at Philadelphia, home versus Buffalo, home versus the Cardinals. I believe even if they go 0-2, I think they'll be okay. That won't be a far-reaching conclusion to say they're not going to be in the playoffs. But, yeah, with all that pressure, like Nick said, going 0-2, that pressure will be immense on the boys out in Los Angeles.
2: Shannon, get in on this because your New York football Giants surprised a lot of people on Sunday Night Football beating the Dallas Cowboys. Mm-hmm. And now week two. Is this a Monday night football?
9: Monday night, yeah. Monday
2: two primetime games in a row.
3: 8:15 Eastern time. Oh, now, really?
2: Just relax, okay?
3: Calm down. There you go again.
2: Jeez. There you go.
3: My God.
2: One damn win, and you just go crazy.
3: That's what we do, really.
2: What are you expecting to see on Monday Night Football? What has you, as a fan, what has you the most excited right now, Shannon?
9: I'm interested to see the quarterback play. From both guys. Stafford, mm-hmm. Obviously the reigning MVP. See how he bounced back. He wasn't great and sharp down there in Australia on 1 hour of sleep. And then also, like Jackson Dart, can he continue to play under control, protect himself, mm-hmm. get out of bounds when need be, make the correct read, find Isaiah Likely, get some of those guys involved? That's what I'm looking at. I'm looking at the quarterback play because it's such a luxury yeah. when you have a high level of quarterback play from your team. When you know going into this game, to this game, I have my number one quarterback available. I might have a backup quarterback who's not available, mm-hmm. but maybe the third string might have to play. He might have back tightness as well. So it's a luxury to go into a game knowing who my starting quarterback is going to be heading into week two of the NFL season. Harry, you got any thoughts on that?
2: You know, I'm as silent as crickets, man. Crickets aren't really silent, but.
3: Yeah, but you're about to be more silent because Steel and Wine in Georgia, I know he's got something to say about which team better not fall the 0-2 in the NFL and why. Steel and Wine, one of our favorites. What do you got?
7: First of all, I asked for 10 extra seconds. Please, I've been trying for two or three days to get my hands on to the elusive Harry Dillon. Okay, here's my thing. Here's my thing right here. Harry, do you remember Ugly Betty? Do you remember Death of Housewives? Do you remember a show called Brothers and Sisters? Do you remember the inaugural season of Dancing with the Stars? Now, do you remember on the 21st of October 2006, a young precocious wide receiver number 85 caught six passes for 72 yards as the Louisville Cardinals took down the Orange of Syracuse. Do you remember that, sir?
2: I do, sir.
7: Do you also remember what happened the next day, October the 22nd, 2006? That's the last time the Atlanta Falcons beat my Pittsburgh Steelers. Now, I want you to roll right the clock, step into that time machine, and happy birthday to you.
2: Thank you, Steeler One.
3: Outstanding.
2: So when the Falcons lost to the Pittsburgh Steelers, the very first person I thought about was Steeler One and Anthony that we talked to yesterday.
3: Anthony in Dallas, yes.
2: The first two people I thought about.
3: Oh, believe me. They were thinking about you. I have no doubt about that. They had you at the top of their mind awareness when that happened on Sunday. You'll be okay. Just like my Cowboys will be okay. Your team will be okay. Keep weighing in. Which 0-1 team better not go 0-2 by the Sunday night and Monday night portion of the NFL schedule? Keep weighing in at 888-SAY-ESPN, 888-729-3776. With my man Harry Douglas and Freddie Coleman, it's the afternoon cool known as Freddie and Harry on ESPN Radio, the ESPN app, and XM Channel 80. Meanwhile, we got Lane Bowl 1. How much of that game involving number 7 LSU and number 8 Ole Miss and Lane Kiffin going back to a place that he sprinted to go to LSU will be part of all the observations this week in college football from the one, the only Harry Douglas. Before you get that word, get this word from HD, who has it for you, courtesy of Granger.
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1: I'm Christine Lisi. North Carolina defensive coordinator Steve Belichick resigned from his position as the school concluded an investigation into the culture of the football program under head coach Bill Belichick, his father. The probe revealed isolated disregard for values and standards of conduct. 2 weeks ago, UNC GM Michael Lombardi resigned. Baseball, yet another NL West crown for the Dodgers.
2: Pitch swung on, belted to the gap in right center field. This ball is going to bounce off the warning track and off the wall. Rojas is in to score. In the second with a two-out stand-up run-scoring double is Kyle Tucker, and the Dodgers have built a 4-0 lead.
1: The call on AM 570 LA Sports, Kyle Tucker, 4-for-5 with 3 extra base hits. His last 8 games, he's hitting .414, 4 homers, and a .1566 OPS. LA defeated Cincinnati 8-2, clinched its 13th division title the last 14 seasons. Pirates defeated the Brewers 7-4. Milwaukee's up 2 on the Dodgers for the top spot in the National League and holds the tiebreaker. NFL, Patriots running back Travion Henderson, out last week with an ankle injury, did declare himself ready to play in the home opener Sunday versus Pittsburgh.
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5: It's Harry Douglas and Freddie Colbert. It is the afternoon cool known as Freddie and Harry on SiriusXM Channel 80, as well as TuneIn. And don't forget to tell that smart speaker to play ESPN Radio. Another big college ball weekend, but there are plenty of things that you need to see that you can't see, which means you need the service of the one, the only Harry Douglas IV.
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7: Number one,
10: let's go ahead and talk about the game where College Game Day is going to be a part of down there at the Grove in Oxford, Mississippi. Morgan Freeman is going to be the guest picker. Does it get any better than that, ladies and gentlemen? We're talking about the number 7 LSU Tigers going on the road to play the number 8 in the country, Ole Miss Rebels. It's the return of Lane Kiffin in Oxford, Mississippi, folks. The most anticipated college football game of the 2026 season. Now, I want to know which one of these teams are going to settle in first and do not allow the emotions of everything that is going on before a snap is even taken. Which one of these teams will not allow the emotions to get the best of them, but also knows how to channel those emotions in the right way to get a victory in this top 10 showdown, Freddie Coleman?
5: I have 4 words for you on each side. Ole Miss people are saying to their team, don't lose to him. And LSU people are saying to Lane Kiffin, don't lose to them, because either way, they'll be weeping and gnashing of teeth for the losing fan base of this one. If you're Ole Miss, that fan base, don't lose to him. If you're the LSU fan base, you came here to lead them. Don't lose to them. I can't wait to see exactly what this is going to look like at Vaught Hemingway Stadium Saturday night, 7:30 Eastern time on ABC.
10: You know what? There's a better way I can put that, Freddie.
5: Okay.
10: I want to know which one of these teams
5: are
10: going to keep the main thing the main thing. That's a better way I can put that.
11: The main thing, the main thing.
12: The main thing, the main thing.
13: The main thing, the main thing.
14: The main thing, the main thing.
5: I hate you so much right now. Next,
7: number 2.
10: All right, number 2, my alma mater. Nope, that's not number 2. Yes, my alma mater.
5: Boy, karma did not wait.
10: I'm not going to do it. But he knows why.
5: Karma could not wait.
10: SMU is playing Louisville this weekend. SMU is not playing Ole Miss. Ole Miss is playing LSU this weekend. So the SMU Mustangs going up against my Louisville Cardinals. So Kevin Jennings at the quarterback position versus Lincoln King hopes. I think that's going to be a treat in itself. Which one of those quarterbacks are going to make the least amount of mistakes, I think, will come out on top. And also, which defense, Freddie, can get stops in this matchup? In Louisville's run game, Kewan Brown, Isaac Brown, Lincoln King hopes. All three of those guys can rush the football very effectively. Will that run game have its best game of the year? We're still waiting for those two dynamic running backs to break out and have one of those 100-yard gains. I'm hoping that we can see that versus the SMU Mustangs. But SMU is playing the Louisville Cardinals.
5: Yes,
10: they are. This weekend.
5: Yes, they are. Number 16 versus number 23, and your boy Freddie Coleman, Mike Cousins, Mike Peasley will be on the call on Saturday on ESPN Radio. And HD, everything you said, which defensive pressure is going to shine? Both of these teams have guys that can get after the quarterback and pressure the quarterback. But you can do that if you stop the running game. Louisville's defensive tackles, they'll lighten the britches. SMU's defensive tackles, they play too high. And we saw the success that Ole Miss had versus Louisville. And we saw the success that Florida State at times had versus SMU opening night, running the ball between the tackles. Whoever can squeeze that and stop that, then get after the quarterback at certain times, because you're not going to stop these offenses. You can slow them down, but if you do, can you get after the quarterback and win on first down? I think that's going to be a big key defensively. Who can win that matchup involving Louisville taking on SMU? The game broadcast of that game begins at 3 o'clock Eastern time, followed by the opening kick at 3:30. SMU taking on Louisville on ESPN Radio.
10: Well, hold on, Freddie Coleman. Okay. Let the people know where you're going to be on this fantastic Saturday.
5: I did. I just told everybody.
10: Let them know again.
5: Okay, I'll let them know again. It'll be me, Freddie Coleman, Mike Cousins, Mike Peasley will be down in Louisville. I can't wait to go to the place that Harry Douglas built. I'll be taking video and pictures under his name in the Ring of Honor. Over 59,000 people going to be in the building for a game that could decide who may wind up being the second-best team and maybe a rightful challenge to the team that so far has been the best in the ACC. That is the Hurricanes from the U when it comes to Miami.
9: Fred, you know what I would be doing? I'd be name-dropping Harry Douglas everywhere I went when I'm down in Louisville.
5: Oh, I'm not paying for any food.
9: I'm checking in. Oh, you know I do a show with Harry Douglas.
5: Exactly.
9: Oh, what was that? My Uber? You know I do a show with Harry Douglas, right?
5: Believe me.
9: I'm talking to the horses. Hey, you know I do a show with Harry Douglas, right?
5: No matter where I go in Louisville this weekend, I ain't paying for bleep. I'm dropping Harry Douglas' name. I'm getting everything free. So I'm getting shirts. I'm getting swag. Everything.
10: There is a restaurant you need to go eat at. It's called Malone's.
5: Oh, really?
10: It is amazing.
5: Me and the crew will be going there tomorrow night.
10: It's amazing.
5: Yeah, Malone's. Me, Owen Murphy,
10: not Carl Malone, but Malone's.
5: I wouldn't go anywhere near Carl Malone's. I'll just leave that alone. It is HD's College Football Observation to get you ready for College Football Week 3. Harry Douglas, Freddie Coleman, the afternoon cool known as Freddie and Harry on ESPN Radio and the ESPN app.
13: Number 3.
10: All right, number 3, we have tomorrow night, number 22, Houston versus number 13, Texas Tech. This is a Big 12 showdown. Houston, Connor Wigman is their quarterback. They have Thomas at the wide receiver position. Mekhi Hughes, if you don't remember him, he was at Oregon last year. But prior to going to Oregon, he was at Tulane University, where he had over 1,000-yard seasons in both of those that he played for the Tulane Green Wave. So this is a Big 12 showdown. Looking forward to seeing this. Texas Tech, they have not looked like the team I thought they were going to look like coming into the season. Don't be surprised if tomorrow night, when this one is all said and done, that the Houston Cougars, and we all know I love the Cougars, ends up with a victory in this matchup.
5: Yeah, it's a litmus game for Houston, because these are the kind of games when you're building your program and you're going on the road that you can say, okay, we know we're made of. We went into that den of sin known as Lubbock, Texas, and we came out fresh and sunshine on the other side by getting a victory. They have pointed to this game for more than a minute because they believe they can win a game like this in the Big 12. They could be maybe a rightful contender to get to the Big 12 championship game. That's what kind of litmus test it can be for the Cougars at number 22, taking on number 13, Texas Tech.
13: Number 4.
10: Number 4, let's go to Mississippi State versus South Carolina. Now, this young sophomore quarterback for Mississippi State, Kamario Taylor.
5: Yeah, man.
10: Y'all.
5: Come on now.
10: He's throwing the living hell out of the football. And he's doing it with confidence. He's doing it with pizzazz. And he's doing it with the confidence of his teammates as well, too. And then the play caller, he has confidence to call anything because Kamari Taylor is going to make him right. Not only does he do it in the pass game, he also does it in the run game, extended plays. But, man, you talk about a laser on a young man from an arm talent perspective, can make every single throw on the football field. Doesn't even matter if a defender is draped all over him. He's going to find a way to get the ball off and utilize different arm angles as well. It's Kamari Taylor versus Lenoris Sellers. I want to see who's going to win this quarterback matchup between these phenomenal prospects. Let's see.
5: Yeah, by the way, that game at 4:15 Eastern time on the SEC Network. And you know what else goes well for these two teams? They're really good on third down. South Carolina, number 7 in the country, they convert over 63% of their third down conversions. Mississippi State, they're top 25, converting 52% of their third down conversions. They face a lot of third and twos, third and threes, third and zeros. You better win this game on first down, because if you don't, like you mentioned, HD, both those dynamic quarterbacks can put you on skates. Lenoris Sellers on one side for South Carolina and Kamari Taylor for Mississippi State. Both of these teams 2-0 and not ranked. Maybe potentially the winner of this game, HD, could find themselves in the top 25 winning this game, whoever wins that game in Columbia, South Carolina. Like we mentioned, 4:15 on the SEC Network. Mississippi State 2-0, South Carolina 2-0. That game on Saturday at 4:15 Eastern time. He is Harry Douglas. Hit him on the socials at HDouglas83. I'm Freddie Coleman. You can do the same at Coleman ESPN. It's the afternoon cool known as Freddie and Harry on ESPN Radio, the ESPN app, and SiriusXM Channel 80. They're 0-1. Some expected, some not expected. But who's that 0-1 team, according to you, that better not fall to 0-2, or else you get a chance to weigh in here like this.
13: Call Freddie and Harry now.
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13: 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That's 1-888-729-3776.
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0: moment. It is the Afternoon Cool, known as Freddie and Harry. Thank you very much. And Sirius XM Channel 80, as well as tune in to that smart speaker to play ESPN Radio, presented by Progressive Insurance. 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They're the 0-1. Some are surprise 0-1s. Some are not surprise 0-1s in the National Football League. But who better not fall to 0-2 or could be an even long season early for that particular team? 888-SAY-ESPN, 888-729-3776. Ace, you said the Green Bay Packers, that's a team that can't fall to 0-2?
1: No, I had the Denver Broncos.
0: Denver Broncos, that's right. You had the Denver Broncos. For my money, there's so many teams that can do that. The Rams are the obvious choice, but you're the Dallas Cowboys. You lose to the Commanders. That could be difficult, but for my money, it's the Patriots. They fall to 0-2 with still those kind of teams coming on their schedule involving the Buffalo Bills and the Jacksonville Jaguars. That could be a long season up for the boys in New England. One of our favorites is B.A. in San Antonio at 888-729-3776. B.A., who is that team that is 0-1 that better not fall to 0-2?
2: Man, Freddie, Harry, how y'all doing? It's got to be that Dallas Football Club, man, up in Arlington. I swear to God. Man, what was that? Oh, we going to have a great defense this year. Oh, we got Von Miller. Oh, our offense ought to score all these points. Oh, man, come on. You know, there's an old saying, man, if you're down here in Texas and you mess around with the Cowboys, they're going to cheat on you. It's going to be like cowboy girlfriend. She's going to cheat on you. She's going to cheat on you. And then eventually she'll get a few wins, you know, and then she'll work her way back, try to get back in your good graces, and then she'll let you down again, man. So for the Cowboys, for the Dallas Football Club, get my 10 wins. They can't beat the Dallas football team, let alone Dallas Cowboys.
0: Well, Brian, you mentioned about the defense. What the heck was that? Brian Schottenheimer had this to say about communications issues on that side of the ball.
3: Well, you address it first and foremost. It was surprising to us that we didn't communicate very well. Spent quite a bit of time yesterday in the team meeting just going back through the keys to communication. First part is being decisive and loud. Second part, that's the person that's giving it. And then the receiving is where we were off, you know, on a few things. Calls were being made. They have to be louder. They have to be more decisive, but they have to be received. And to co-sign that, you see us, we signal all the time based on, you know, different things. So, you know, you can't hear what they're saying on the film. So there should be hand signals that show information being received and, you know, we need to be better. And it wasn't good enough. But we emphasized it. We talked about it. And they understand.
1: I mean, it has to be that way. And I heard Brian Schottenheimer and also Christian Parker this offseason talk so much about communication and how important it is. So much so that Christian Parker wanted these guys to communicate in the meeting room the same way they would communicate on the football field. But we did not see that in a primetime game versus the New York Football Giants, and certain things occurred over and over and over again. I do expect it to be better in week two.
0: Right.
1: Because if it's not better, then, man, the noise is going to be that much more louder.
0: From my standpoint, I was there in the building. Me and my wife had a chance to go see that game last Sunday. They had bad eyes. It's as if the eyes would tell them one thing and then something else would happen, or the eyes didn't put them in a place where they needed to be. When you have bad eyes on defense, man, oh, man, it just really comes back to haunt you and knocks you aside the head, especially when they ran the same play three different times, got close to a first down, got a first down, and then got a touchdown. The same play three straight times. And every time that guy was wide open on the left side of the field, that's just bad eyes and bad technique by the Cowboys.
1: But
0: defense.
1: When you have bad eyes, Freddie, and also when you're not as confident in what you're supposed to do,
0: absolutely,
1: then play callers can sense that going against the opposing team, their play caller. Quarterbacks can sense that, and also players amongst the offensive unit that you're going against, they can all feel that as well, too. So they're going to relay those messages to their coaches when they go to the sidelines as well.
0: Cliff in Texas, which team that is 0-1 right now better not fall to 0-2 by the end of Sunday night?
4: Man, Freddie, Harry, first of all, fellas, thank you so much for taking my call. Man, Harry kind of stole my thunder a little bit earlier, man. It's my Denver Broncos. I've been a lifelong Denver Broncos fan, man. And I'm telling you now, if these boys fall to 0-2, it's going to be smoke in the city. It's not going to be the time that you roll up and they give you munchies. the way I feel about it right now is that this is a team that went into the offseason last year. You were a game from the Super Bowl. You went into the offseason with the top defense. obviously Bo Nix got hurt, so, you know, there's grace there. But you come into the season, you know, you're ranked top two, you know, behind the Rams. Obviously, they got Aaron Donald back. That was great for them. But I just feel like, man, somebody, I don't know what happened. The memo didn't get to Denver that it was a game Monday night, because the way they looked coming into the season, expectations were so much higher than that. Obviously, Kansas City added, you know, the Super Bowl MVP and Kenneth Walker. And obviously, you know, you knew that he was going to add tremendous value to their team. But Denver just looked like uncoachable. They looked like they just gave up, you know, on everything. And so, you know, as a fan, obviously I'm going to roll with them. Remember my boys from day one. But
1: Cliff,
4: I just feel like, man, they can't go 0-2 now.
1: You know what would help the Denver Broncos is if they knew your location right now, because it sounds like you are in that chicken wing spot waiting on your 15 or 20 piece, all flat, extra crispy, mild. Where are you at right now?
4: Man, I'm at the house, man. And what you hear in the background, man, is my wife is watching TV, and she and my son is also kind of moving around. So it's kind of family time, man. So it's visual what you hear in the background.
0: Well, Cliff, we appreciate when your family time happens, you have as a part of your family time.
1: Put one of the other members in your family on the phone. Put one of the other members in your family on the phone right now, Cliff.
4: What makes you want? Okay. All right. Hold on. Let me talk to my wife. Hold on.
0: Okay.
4: they want a family member on the phone. Hold on. Oh, now the whole family wants to get in.
1: tell them they got to hurry up, though, because we up against it. Tell them they got to hurry up.
5: I'm here.
1: How mad was Cliff on Monday night from the Broncos' poor performance?
5: Oh, my God. I didn't know what to do. He was highly emotional, least I can say. When I tell you, the screaming at the TV and the sheer sorrow, and his total emotional standing changed.
0: Wow.
5: All I could do was say, I'm sorry, and I hadn't even done anything.
1: That's all we need.
0: What's your name, young lady? What's your name?
5: Oh, my name is Nikki.
0: Okay, well, Cliff and Nikki, we really appreciate you allowing Freddie and I to be part of your family time involving down there. Jeez, I didn't even do anything, and I was apologizing. There are no apologies if you fall the 0-2 in the National Football League, but which teams better avoid that record when it's all said and done when it comes to Week 2? That is next. This is Freddie and Harry on ESPN Radio and the ESPN app Family Time.
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2: I'm Christine Lisi. This just in. Bills standout defensive tackle Ed Oliver sustained a hip injury during warmups and will not play in the team's home opener tonight against the Lions. Buffalo is coming off a 36-31 win against one of the teams, the NFL's best defenses, Houston, with four total touchdowns from quarterback Josh Allen. So how might Allen and company excel against Detroit's D tonight? Busted with the Boys host, Will Compton.
3: Detroit giving up all those explosives against the Saints last week. Josh Allen lives in that category of explosives and throwing the ball downfield. And two, like trying to beat him with his legs, too, it's going to be interesting to see how the defense tries to adjust if they throw in more zone, because they just love to run man coverage. And when you're back to the quarterback, like Josh Allen's the, outside of who, Lamar Jackson, the toughest in the business to get to the ground.
2: Will Compton on the goal licks. Patriots running back Travion Henderson proclaimed himself good to go Sunday against Pittsburgh. He missed the season opener with an ankle injury. The Rams hopeful that defensive tackle Aaron Donald will be able to play against the Giants on Monday Night Football. He came out of retirement August 30th after 2 years of retirement. Donald did not travel to Australia for the week one loss. Steve Belichick has resigned as North Carolina's defensive coordinator amid the conclusion of an internal investigation into the football program's culture under his father, Bill, the head coach. University said the probe revealed isolated disregard for values and standards of conduct. Baseball, Dodgers beat the Reds 8-2, clinched the NOS for a 13th time in 14 seasons. Pirates over the Brewers 7-4. Milwaukee's up two games on LA for the top spot in the National League and owns the tiebreaker.
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1: No lies.
0: This is Freddie and Harry.
2: Harry Douglas is doing Get Up in the Morning starting at 8 a.m. Uh-huh. And That Boy Bad is in full effect. You best to believe that you going to make it tomorrow on Get Up. I'm going to make sure I put on a heck of a show for you.
1: Okay, well.
2: Because I'm going to be dramatic.
1: True.
2: I'm going to spit facts. And I'm going to bring the damn energy. In the morning, I'm probably going to have a 5 hour in the morning, too.
1: Do you really need that early?
2: I don't need it. And I'm going to probably take me one of those Colombian espresso shots,
1: too. Oh, good Lord. Wait, hold on a second.
2: Oh, full throttle.
1: Your heart rate's going to be a 200. You're the only person I know that could literally make espresso nervous.
2: Pedal to the metal.
0: This is Freddie and Harry.

0: Coleman, and welcome to the best show on your radio. It is the Afternoon Cool, known as Freddie and Harry, and we are here on the ESPN app. SiriusXM Channel 80, don't forget about us on TuneIn and tell that smart speaker to play ESPN Radio. We will give our ESPN brethren, whether it's radio, television, anywhere else, the what for involving what they had to say and our reaction to that. Good take, hot take comes your way in 10 minutes. And it's always good we bring in our man Kevin Clark, ESPN Radio host, also part of the This Is Football podcast. He's an FOFH, a friend of Freddie and Harry, and a great follower on socials at By Kevin Clark. Kevin, we just heard the news from Christine Lisi, our sports and anchor goddess, that Ed Oliver ruled out for tonight's Buffalo Bills game against the Detroit Lions, suffering a hip injury during warmups. What are your thoughts on what we could potentially see involving two teams that scored at least 31 points last week and both of those teams winning those games?
1: Guys, what kind of warmups were the Bills doing? How do you get injured in warmups? Doing the Dak Prescott little salsa dance before and injure yourself? I just don't hear that very often. The first place my mind goes is the Bills don't have a lot of great defenders to lose in warmups. And we saw Deion Walker kind of take a leap in week one. Obviously, Greg Rousseau was able to get after the quarterback. But, you know, the job of the Bills defense, guys, is to wreak a little bit of havoc, create turnovers, and get Josh Allen the ball back. It's not going to be a top five unit. But they don't have a lot of bodies right now.

0: that are capable of making them into an elite unit. So this is we'll obviously have to reserve judgment to see how significant this is. But in a shootout, and obviously I think it's going to be that against Detroit, it worries me because there might be two stops really to speak of between these two teams. And if you don't have a guy like Ed Oliver, all of a sudden it gets less likely that you're going to get one of those two or three stops.
1: Kevin, when you look at the Buffalo Bills, I was very, very impressed with their skill position players on offense and the way they were able to make plays versus that Houston Texans defense. When you look at that depleted secondary for the Detroit Lions, is that something that Joe Brady and also Josh Allen, you feel like is going to take advantage of tonight in this matchup?
0: I mean, Harry, it's very simple. The Bills just put a bunch of touchdowns on the board against the Houston Texans defense. They're going to look at this today and say, that ain't the Houston Texans defense in front of us today. That's one of the most, and obviously there's injuries, but that's one of the weakest defenses that an elite team can have right now. And obviously have Aiden Hutchinson on the other side, who's obviously able to wreak havoc, get in the backfield, maybe create a turnover or two. But they're going to be able to really stretch your legs. I mean, last week, and I kind of feel like it was underrated how much success the Bills had against the Texans relative to how important or how organized and violent the Texans defense is. And so today you're going to get a much less cohesive, much less violent, much less organized defense. Like Richard Sherman on my show a couple days ago, he couldn't believe how predictable the Lions defense was. And so I think that Joe Brady is going to be able to stretch his legs. I think that one of the reasons he didn't make the hire, Harry, is because how comfortable Josh and Joe are with the calls. I think you're going to see them do some fun stuff tonight.
2: Who do you like tonight?
0: I'm going Bills. Emotional game in the new stadium. That team loves football. I mean, the other thing, guys, you have to remember is not that it's going to matter about the talent or whatever, but there was a time when people thought Buffalo was going to leave the area, and that was before Josh Allen, and that was before the new stadium, and that was before all this stuff. But people were talking about Toronto. People at one point were talking about L.A. And I think that this is a kind of a hallmark or a landmark as far as the new era of Bills football. And I think it's going to be emotionally charged. I think everybody in the stadium is going to be emotionally charged. And so I think that that's going to be the tiebreaker between two teams I really, really like.
1: Who do you think has a better performance tonight? Is it going to be Josh Allen of the Buffalo Bills or Jared Goff of the Detroit Lions?
2: Ooh.
0: Well, these are two quarterbacks I just love. If I had to guess, I'm going to go because both secondaries have real weaknesses. Oh, man, this is tough. As far as actual numbers, you know what? Screw it. I'm going Josh. I was going to try to do Jared Goff because I love him, and I think the matchup to watch is going to be Amon-Ra St. Brown in the middle of the field against Dee Alford, and then the safeties, obviously. In Buffalo, we're going to have a lot of work to do. But guess what? The safeties in Detroit are banged up, and we don't know what's going on there. And, again, you have Aiden Hutchinson plus, 10 guys who are trying to get to his level. And so I think that to me, is – I think it's this is – Josh is the best player in the world right now at quarterback. And until further notice, I'm going to go with him. As much as I tried to make it Jared Goff, it's going to be Josh.
2: Yeah, more than likely it's going to be Josh. That doesn't mean that Jared Goff won't have a say about that. He is Kevin Clark, ESPN radio host, and also from the This Is Football podcast on the Afternoon Cool edition of Freddie and Harry, presented by Progressive Insurance and ESPN Radio and the ESPN app. Kevin, there are plenty of 0-1s that we expected to be 0-1 or that we did not expect to be 0-1. I'm going to take the Rams out of this equation. Give me a team or teams that better not fall to 0-2 this weekend, or it could be an even longer season for those teams.
0: Harry Douglas, we did a lot of TV together over the offseason.
2: Look out.
0: We'll do some this fall. What do we say on every show? If the Dallas Cowboys defense gets to average, well, guess what the Dallas Cowboys defense got to in week one? The worst. The worst in the league. We want them to be 16th, Harry. They're 32nd. And now you have the Commanders. You have a team that they're rivals with, which, by the way, if they go 0-2, they're miserable. But this Dallas team, what I'm intrigued to see, it's not about even starting 0-2. That's the problem. But I've seen teams recover from 0-2. I've seen teams recover from 0-3. The bigger issue would be this defense looks fundamentally broken. And there were communication issues that, again, to go back to Richard Sherman, because he knows so much more ball than me, he said that he doesn't know if it's fixable because a lot of the stuff, and Harry, you played in this league, you know it, a lot of it was 2+2=4 type of stuff, just communication, just being able to cover the flat, being able to go with the tight end. And so if that's not fixed this weekend, then there's something wrong with either the personnel or the way the defense is being communicated. And I'm inclined to think it's the communication thing. And the reason is because I've seen a lot of bad defenses where the players can't play, but they know how to stop the flat route if they're going to keep going to it over and over again. They're able to get within 10 yards of a tight end if they're feeding the tight end over and over and over again. So something is fundamentally broken, and if it's not switched on this week, I think that's when it gets to be a panic time. And I don't really know how you adjust midseason with that kind of thing.
1: Another big game, I feel like, in the AFC, and I'm going to even say early, even though it's week two of the season, I think it's a must-win for the Denver Broncos. I think they're another team that can ill afford to fall to 0-2. But, Kevin, watching them versus the Kansas City Chiefs defensively, my gosh, it was horrendous. The amount of missed tackles on top of missed tackles was very, very surprising because they were actually a really good defense a season ago. But I know one of the things that actually got them. First and second down production for Kansas City did not allow them, a team who had 68 sacks and led the league in the NFL, didn't allow them to just put their hand in the dirt and say, we're rushing the passer. How pivotal is it for the Denver Broncos versus the Jacksonville Jaguars to win on first and second down so they can force those third and long situations so those pass rushers can now attack the quarterback the way they want to?
0: So I was looking at some of the stats the other day with the Broncos. 28 missed tackles. More than anything, they had 8 guys who missed multiple tackles. So everybody's talking about Alex Singleton missing 8 tackles. Fine. 8 guys missed multiple tackles. Mm. That's not just a Kenneth Walker stat, Harry. And I think the issue is it becomes a little bit like last year the Bengals' Achilles heel was tackling. Last year the Bucks, their Achilles heel was tackling. That's something you fix in training camp. Training camp's over. You don't have a lot of padded practices to fix that. It gets 16 over the course of, 18 weeks, and a lot of those aren't even taken. So if they don't show they can be physical this week, that's not going to appear out of thin air in October and November, Harry. If anything, you get more banged up. And so, yes, you want them to be able to rush the passer. Yes, you want them to be able to get back to what they looked like last year. You know they have the guys in the back end who can hold up. But it felt like they were soft is the wrong term. But if you can't get guys to the ground, you're a sloppy team. That's the word I would use, sloppy. And if I don't, against a really good Jaguars team, that if I'm not mistaken, it like leads the NFL in consecutive games over scoring over 25 points or something like that, it's hard to get that team on the ground. And maybe they don't have the running game. In fact, they don't have the running game of the Chiefs, but they've got ways to hurt you. And boy, it's a huge, huge, huge game there because I think a lot of times we talk about Super Bowl hangover, but I think the most disappointing thing is the title game hangover because the Broncos fans are probably sitting there saying, hey, we could have gone to the Super Bowl. Who knows what would have happened against, you know, that Nicky Minori slot blitz that Mike McDaniel kept running over and over again, might have lost there, but at least they could have gotten there. If the Broncos start 0-2, I mean, that is a real kick in the teeth, and I think the fan base is going to feel that this Sunday.
2: One of the many, many reasons why he's an FOFH, a friend of Freddie and Harry. He is the great Kevin Clark, ESPN radio host, also part of the This Is Football podcast. Hit him on the socials at By Kevin Clark. Kevin, always great to catch up with you. Enjoy the weekend. We'll holler at you next week.
0: Anytime, guys.
2: So you heard his 0-2 team that better not be there, the Dallas Cowboys, because of those defensive issues. HD, I said the New England Patriots. HD had his team out there in terms of which team that you believe HD better not go 0-2 or else the Denver Broncos. Who's that team that's 0-1 that better not be 0-2 by the time week 2 in the NFL is over? 888-729-3776. One of our favorites, Jay in the Queen City of Cincinnati. Jay, who's that 0-1 team that better not be 0-2 when week 2 is over?
3: What's up, fellas? How y'all doing, man? I know Mr. Douglas' birthday was going to bring Obama and Jay-Z and Beyonce to the party yesterday, man. Couldn't get through that line for nothing, brother. Right. Happy birthday to you and your lovely wife, brother.
1: Thank you.
3: No problem, boss. Harry, Freddie, I'm sorry, brother, but it's them Dallas Cowboys, man. If they don't get it together, and I'm going to say it because there's going to be 2 division games in a row that they lose if they lose to the Washington Redskins, and that's supposed to be a team that's supposed to finish last in that division. You can't go behind, and I know you was there. Did you look up and see Jerry Jones' face? I mean, if looks could kill, oh, my God, he must look like he wanted to cut the whole team at one point. At the end of the season, might not be a bad idea because, you know, it's a boy playing down there in Texas that wouldn't look too bad in a Cowboy uniform. But, you know, Elijah Archibald, man, they ain't about to let him go nowhere like Cleveland or nothing like that, man.
2: Well, if the Mannings have their way, they don't want their son or their nephew going anywhere near Cleveland. That's a quarterback graveyard. I don't think they want any part of that. The Dallas Cowboys offense was fine, in my opinion. They only had the ball twice in the second half.
1: Well, they
2: scored a touchdown.
1: There are little things here and there. Like, when you have an opportunity to make plays, you have to make that play. Because George Pickens had a drop that is so uncharacteristic. Dak Prescott, coming down to the second quarter, halftime is about to happen. You got to get that football pick out of bounds because it leads to points for the New York Giants. So there are a handful of things they could have been better at. But what was more glaring was that defense and how god-awful they were on multiple fronts.
2: And believe me, we were promised one thing. We got the same old, at least for week one involving the defense of the Cowboys. Jason N, we're going to do it on three. One, two, three. M-I-
1: Crooked letter, I humpback.
2: Meaning Jason from Mississippi, the sip. Jason, give us a team that is 0-1 now that better not be 0-2 by the time week 2 is over in the NFL.
4: What's up, my brother?
2: What's going on, Jason? How are you?
4: Oh, man, good. Nick, Shannon, E-Dawg, this Christine, Freddie, HD.
1: Yes, sir.
4: We ain't got to worry about the Falcons or my Saints going 0-2 because we from the NFC South. So we can get there at 500 and we can still get a division. So it's all right.
1: Jason,
4: it's gonna work out.
1: To your point. When I seen my Falcons lose on Sunday, the first thing, and then I was calling the Carolina Panthers game, I said, well, let me look at these other two teams in the division, see how they did. Huh, voila. And when we do a segment called Real or Cap, I remember last week we did a segment, Real or Cap.
2: Yes, we did.
1: And Cap had it that every team in the NFC South would start off the season 1-0 and win opening weekend. I said, Cap, I hate to be honest with you, but there's the potential of every team in the NFC South to start 0-1.
2: And they all did.
1: Everybody has the same record.
2: It was a comfortable 0-1, so at least you're tied for first and last when it comes to NFC South. Everybody 0-1, tied for first and last.
1: I need some wellness for that, though.
2: Yes, you do. We're going to get to your wellness because we're going to have somebody feeling maybe too well about saying the Chiefs are back. How much a good take, hot take is that? That comes your way next on Freddie and Harry on ESPN Radio, the ESPN app, and 6X and Channel 8. Before we get to the Chiefs being back or not, Harry has this word like he aforementioned from the wellness company.
1: There's nothing worse than waking up sick. 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
1: Is it a good take?
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0: A good take, hot take is brought to you by Monster Energy. Ready to take it to the next level? Unleash the beast this college tailgate season with Monster Energy. Turn to a can of the meanest energy drink on the planet. Monster Energy. Unleash the beast. After what Kansas City did on Monday night, doing that to the Denver Broncos, Mike Greenberg from GetUp had this to say about the Chiefs.
4: I am Mike Greenberg, professional overreactor. So I'm here to tell you, after one game, I've changed my mind. The Chiefs are back, baby. The kingdom has risen. The kingdom is back. Broncos, I don't know what the hell that was. The Chiefs are back. Yeah. Kenneth Walker is everything they wanted him to be. The offensive line looks a whole lot better. They'll get a little bit of explosiveness. And Patrick is back.
0: Is that a good take or a hot take from Greeny about the Chiefs?
5: No, that's a good take, but I would also say don't count out the Denver Broncos in the AFC West after 1 week. Sure. And because they lost to the Kansas City Chiefs, but I love everything that I've seen from Kansas City. I thought they had to come into this season to be balanced offensively. They went out in free agency and got Kenneth Walker III. He was outstanding, so they are back, but just a different version of the Kansas City Chiefs.
0: What you said, let's move on to Kyle Brandt from the NFL Network as an analyst. He was on Get Up, and he said after what he saw on Monday night from the Denver Broncos and the offense, the head coach Sean Payton should do this.
6: If I'm a Broncos fan watching this, and I saw Sean Payton sign a five-year extension for $18 million a year, that's part of what I'm paying for. I want your hands on the wheel. And the halftime interview with Laura Rutledge did, what do you think of the play calling in the first half? He goes, let me get another half to think about it.
7: Right.
6: Scored 3 points in the second half.
7: Yeah.
6: Has a play caller ever been benched at halftime?
7: Right.
6: If they come out this way in the first two quarters, I'm screaming, put Payton in and give him the headset.
0: Is that a good take or a hot take from our man Kyle?
5: It's a great take. The Denver Broncos are in a situation where a lot of people feel like they're Super Bowl contenders this year. You kind of want to ride the momentum that you had last season and go into the AFC Championship game. Bo Nix got hurt. I get that. But Sean Payton has done this almost his entire career, call plays. That's one of the things that draw people to the Denver Broncos and their offense is Sean Payton with those glasses on looking like Mr. Scrooge calling the damn plays. And I can just feel how and also seeing how uneasy he was at halftime, you know, given his analysis and how he was itching. I can only imagine what it's going to look like as I'm on the call on ESPN Radio with Roxy Bernstein this weekend, watching the Jacksonville Jaguars and the Denver Broncos if the Denver Broncos offense doesn't look better than week one.
0: It's a hot take. Here's why. It's week one. It's okay to chill. It's week one. Give Davis Webb more of an opportunity to see exactly if he can be that guy.
5: But they don't I don't think Denver has time, though. For the experimental stuff. I don't think they have time because of their schedule.
0: Well, that's the point. Then why elevate them to begin with? And that should just mean status quo with Sean Payton. It's week one. I think Davis Webb will be okay. Who better not fall to 0-2 week two in the NFL? 888-SAY-ESPN, 888-729-3776. And which defense do we believe in tonight between the Bills and Lions? This is Freddie and Harry.
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13: Fourth and one, handoff under center, goes to the running back Walker. Runs right only 40, far sideline 50, chase to the 40, down the sideline 30, 20, 10, 5, touchdown! 60-yard touchdown run! And the Chiefs have gone up early in the third, 20-7. The electrifying Kenneth Walker.
14: Allen throws to Shakir with the head of steam at the 10. Racing far side 5, into the end zone, touchdown Shakir! Oh, the quick pass down the line, the third touchdown of the game for Josh Allen. And the Bills go back in front, 27-21.
15: Dart gets the snap. He'll hand it off. Scatterboo angling left, turns the corner and walks into the end zone. Touchdown, Giants. A cartwheel and a backflip for Cam Scatterboo.
13: Shotgun snap, 44 Seattle. He's hit as he drops back. The ball free. Picked up by Nwosu. Running down the side, 30, 20, 10, 5. Touchdown. Seattle has scored on another turnover. And that will seal it, it seems, right now for the Seahawks in Super Bowl 60.
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17: We welcome you to the start of week number 2 in the National Football League as the Buffalo Bills host the Detroit Lions on Thursday Night Football. 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I'm Scott Graham. We welcome you to Thursday Night Football here on Westwood One, and we have got ourselves a good one tonight here early in the season. Over the last 50 regular season games, Buffalo and Detroit have each won 36, the two winningest teams in that period of time. Over the last five seasons, these two quarterbacks have led the NFL's two highest scoring offenses. And as if all that were not enough, including a very big game in week one for both of these teams, or very big game in week two for both teams who won in week one, there's also the small matter of christening a brand new stadium. For more, we're going to head out to brand new Highmark Stadium and welcome in the guys calling the action tonight. Kevin Kugler and Ross Tucker. Kev, you and I, a decade and a half ago, christened a new place in Omaha, but I feel like this is bigger.
18: It is bigger a little bit, and they're not playing baseball here tonight, although, you know, both stadiums are very nice in their own way. The Highmark Stadium, and that's the question, Ross, and I know you've been getting it because I have. What's the new stadium like? What's the new stadium like? It's beautiful. They've done a beautiful job with this stadium. There's been a lot of talk about the wind and the noise and the field, which has already been replaced here. That's fine-tuning this thing to make sure it's perfect for the Buffalo Bills as they start off this 2026 home campaign against the Detroit Lions.
19: It's spectacular.
18: Yeah, it really is.
19: I mean, just looking around, the colors. It's massive, by the way. It feels like it's twice as big, both in terms of height and width and depth, I guess, as the old stadium. It was so unique to see how many fans got in here right away. You know, that doesn't happen, especially here in Buffalo.
18: Like, it's going to go away.
19: Well, I played here for a few years. They like to stay outside in the parking lots for a while and then come in right before the game. But I think the uniqueness of the first game in this new stadium, a lot of people wanted to get into their seats and also walk around the concourse and just experience it as much as they could for the first time.
18: If you're someone who watched or has watched or is watching the television show Ted Lasso, the seats will remind you of the opening of the Ted Lasso show. They're red and blue, and when that show opens, there are red and blue seats that turn into the name Ted Lasso. This, I half expected to walk into the stadium and see the name Ted Lasso spelled out in front of me in the stands. It is not. It's all about Buffalo, not about English soccer here in Buffalo. And this team in a new stadium has the potential to go a long ways in this new stadium. You had them last week in their win over the Texans. Not necessarily a surprise, Ross, but they went to Houston and won. A surprise that they went to Houston and dominated what I still think is one of the best defenses in the league.
19: Well, you're exactly right. I don't think anybody was expecting them to put up 36 points or to think that Josh Allen, 357 total yards, four total touchdowns. It was a classic Superman game for a guy that I think is not only in the discussion for being the best quarterback in the NFL, he's probably my favorite to watch. I mean, there's just something, even especially when he runs, it's just, there's something hilarious about it. He is fantastic, and he's going up against a Lions defense that's down both safeties. There's certainly the potential for Allen to have another big night.
18: One big note coming from pregame warmups tonight, and this is significant on the defensive side for the Buffalo Bills. You mentioned some of the injuries for the Lions. We'll get into that as we go through the night. But Ed Oliver suffered a hip injury during warmups. He is out tonight. He was double-teamed on 20 pass rushes last week, second most in the National Football League. Huge loss for Buffalo's defense.
19: He still had five tackles, a tackle for loss last week, so that is a big loss, and good for a Lions team that's down three starting offensive linemen, including two guys that just got hurt on Sunday. So they got two backups in on a short week.
18: Not going to be an easy task for those Lions or those Bills. 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Scott?
17: All right, thanks very much, guys. We'll talk to you again at the top of the hour. We got a lot more to come as we approach kickoff time tonight between the Lions and the Bills, including what your fantasy week is going to be like with Michael Fabiano. But when we return, we're going to chat with a guy who is right at the center of the Buffalo Bills offensive line, Connor McGovern. This is Westwood One's coverage of the National Football League.
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5: Thanks, Eli, and welcome back to Thursday Night Football as we get you set for the Detroit Lions and the Buffalo Bills tonight. This, of course, is a very big game, and it's one in which the Lions have really kind of struggled in terms of this matchup. Detroit has only beaten Buffalo once over the course of the last 30 years. It was all the way back in Week 6 of 2006. Coincidentally, Dan Campbell was a player as a tight end for the Detroit Lions in that game. Now he gets an opportunity to open a brand new stadium. And knowing as much as you know about Dan Campbell over these years, you've got to imagine that he has some perspective about the issue.
6: Drink it in, you know, the christening. It'll be special. So I'm telling our guys, embrace it. Keep your composure. Keep your head about you. But, man, enjoy it. Enjoy every bit of it, because that's part of all this too, man. That's part of being able to play at a high level, competitive, the best against the best, in that environment, on the road, new stadium. Man, that's stuff you never forget, man. You're telling your grandkids one day. So enjoy this.
5: Depending upon how the coin toss goes, the first snap might belong to Connor McGovern. He's the man right in the middle of the Buffalo offense, and at the center position has been there now in Buffalo. This is his fourth season. He just signed the new four-year contract extension after being a Pro Bowler in 2024. He has never taken fewer than 94% of the snap count in a season for the Bills. He and I talked this week getting ready for this matchup, and I asked him, despite the fact that he left the field injured in his first practice at the new Highmark Stadium, how things look to him going into game number one in the new venue.
25: It's honestly impressive, just how they planned everything out, just the locker room, how it's set up, flows right into the training room and then right into your recovery rooms. You have the like pool, sauna. We have everything right over there, meal room upstairs, so that you don't have to worry about anything on game day. Even like your family's taken care of, the family areas, so you literally have no worries in the back of your mind. You could just go out and play football.
5: It's going to be a very different experience from what you had. And one of the things about that experience at the old place was the charm of what that was for such a long period of time and what it meant to the city of Buffalo. Is that going to be missed?
25: A little bit. A little bit of grittiness, kind of dirty, but I will say it's nice that every time we go down to a new stadium now, new Highmark, that we have hot water. So I'm not going to miss everything about the old stadium, but that old stadium, definitely that charm of both teams sharing the tunnel. Kind of glad that's gone, but it had a lot of character over there.
5: I'm assuming one thing that's not going to change is what is a huge home field advantage with Bills Mafia being there, and you guys get on a run now where you get three straight home games. Is this an opportunity to establish a little momentum coming off a big road win?
25: I think so, and then anytime you play at home, it's a huge advantage here, especially just how crazy our fans are. Like, the third preseason game, I think at the end it was like maybe half full, deafening how loud it was. So I'm excited when you have 60,000 people out there that have been drinking all day and just excited to be in there. So I think it's going to be a good time.
5: You're coming off a big season opening win against a really good opponent on the road. And in watching most of that game, which I did, it looked like it was one of those gritty gut check type games that you love to see if you can get one under your belt early in the season. Is that pretty accurate?
25: I would say so, especially being on the road too. So you love to get those games out of the way. Like, you see what your team's really made of. Like, we're going shot for shot. Just the way we were able to go down and score, what, a 96-yard drive, and then our defense come out and be able to get turnover and end the game. When you talk about as the head coach, like, that's the things you love. Just saw the fight. Like, neither side, like, all three phases never gave up. Like, didn't matter if we went 3 and out, our defense had our back. If we scored, like, we had each other's back. It was great to see.
17: I've talked to him about this before. And having a generational talent back there like Josh, that is something, you know, he can put the team on his back and here we go kind of thing. At the same time, I've got to imagine from an offensive lineman's perspective, it does keep you on your toes because you're never really quite sure when a play is done, are you?
25: No, and you don't know where he's at half the time. So he loves to roll out, extend plays. You have to have a time clock going off in your head like, all right, 1,001, 1,002, all right, he might be scrambling now, so you got to field the defender. Because sometimes you just have to learn to let go because you don't want to get a holding call because you don't know where Josh is at. And then he'll run to the sideline and try and pull someone up. He's waiting there, waiting there, waiting there. And sometimes he's a freak and he likes to get hit, so he wants to feel a hit. So he'll stay in a little bit longer, take the hit, and throw it 60 yards downfield. So you got to yell at him, get him away from himself to, hey, maybe you don't need to take these hits every once in a while. But you just see he just chucks the ball downfield and someone's open and he gets there.
17: We're talking with Buffalo Bills center Connor McGovern. When a group's been together for a long time, and there's a longtime head coach, and there's a coaching change, that can be kind of a shock to the system. Is it less so because it is Joe who has been there? Has there been, you know, less of a seismic change in what you guys are experiencing this year because it's somebody you're familiar with?
25: Yeah, I think that especially offense that really helped because we brought back just about the entire offense. So that really helped us be a core for the team. And allowed them to really focus on defense because it's a brand new defense. It allowed them to go through the learning phases better because we already kind of knew what was going on. But the thing I was most excited about was we saw Joe Brady for the last 3 years, just the excitement, the vibes he brings. Now all three phases get to like see that and just truly experience it and just see how great of a coach he is.
17: Your team has won more games over the last 6 years than anyone. And it's been a tremendous time in Buffalo watching this team do what it has. But clearly the missing piece is being able to get to the Super Bowl and, of course, to win the first Super Bowl in Bills history. When you're in this situation and you're in that locker room, is it something you guys talk about or is it something that you say, let's kick this can down the road until later in the year to be talking about that?
25: You always talk about it like, because that's everyone's goal. You come to the NFL, you want to win a Super Bowl. That's everyone's common goal. So it's one of the things you like begin the year, especially all the time, you talk about it. Hey, that's a visualization for later on, but right now we're focused on this week. But that's one thing, like the whole, all of Western New York, that's the kind of like that gray area over, like, and we would love to be the team that brings the Super Bowl to Buffalo.
17: Connor, really enjoyed meeting you. Thanks so much for the time. Good luck.
25: Of course. Thank you for having me.
17: Bills are one of 12 franchises to have never won a Super Bowl. The Lions, one of 4 franchises to never even reach a Super Bowl. These are the two best teams in the league record-wise over the last 50 games. Up next on the pregame show, we'll take a look at the fantasy impact of tonight and for week two as well. You're listening to Thursday Night Football on Westwood One.
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5: 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And we are joined by Sports Illustrated Senior Fantasy Football Analyst Michael Fabiano. Mike, good to have you back again.
27: Yeah, my friend, it is good to be back. And boy, tonight's game is going to be a virtual fantasy football cornucopia. Lions, Bills. I've seen the total as high as 55 in some places for this game.
5: So basically what you're telling me for tonight is start just literally everybody, including the guys who are on the sidelines cleaning up.
27: Well, maybe not those guys, but the guys that you're starting on Buffalo, the Josh Allens, the DJ Moore, who is, you know, fantastic, the James Cooks of the world. Dalton Kincaid was very good last week. On Detroit side, it's the same group. You could start Goff. You're obviously starting Jahmyr Gibbs. If you're not, you probably should find another hobby. And then, of course, Amon-Ra, Sam Laporta, Jameson Williams. This one should be a very, very fun game for fantasy managers.
5: All right, so for the rest of the world out there that is not worried about tonight but worried about the rest of the week, you know, you have the front group that all won week one, they're feeling good. The back group that didn't win in week one, some of them have tried to change their entire team in the last 5 days. Let's get an overview on start 'em and sit 'em for this week in week two.
27: That wouldn't be you, would it? Trying to change
5: the team? No, I'm fine.
27: Oh, good. All right. Let's start off with the quarterbacks. Love Brock Purdy this week against Miami. How could you not? Three touchdowns last week against the Rams, and now he's got Miami. I know I liked Dak Prescott last week, and I was wrong, but he bounces back against the Commanders in what's going to be a very high-scoring game. The total on that game is also pretty high. It's over 50. I'm also going to be starting David Montgomery, who we told you to play last week. Three touchdowns, almost 30 fantasy points. Now he's got a better matchup against the Bengals. And then Chuba Hubbard, who I didn't love last week, but he ended up being the lead back for the Panthers, and now he's got a matchup in Atlanta. That is a flex play for me at wide receiver. Luther Burden and Parker Washington. Parker Washington's almost a must-start at this point. He's been just phenomenal. But Luther Burden's also a really good play against the Vikings. If you're looking at the sit-em portion of your fantasy football lineup, I don't like Drake May again this week. I didn't like him last week. He had a bad game. I don't like him this week either. When you look at the numbers, it looks like it's going to be a low-scoring game. The total's hovering right around 40 points, and he has no A.J. Brown. And not for nothing, but Drake May has not been great against really good defenses dating back to the playoffs in last year. Daniel Jones is a fade for me as well at running back. I hate to say it because I do like Quinshon Judkins, but boy, that Browns offense looks really bad. He is a flex at best. I guess the good news, he could see some more opportunities as a pass catcher with Dylan Sampson out of action. I'm also going to fade Tony Pollard against the Eagles. You know, we talk about this game tonight where he's starting everybody. In Tennessee, you're starting nobody. So you got to be aware of all your Titans, even though, with those beautiful, glorious powder blue jerseys they have. And at wide receiver, if Cooper Rush is going to play and start for the Falcons, then I can't trust Drake London. I can't trust Kyle Pitts. And back to that Steelers-Patriots game, I would beware DK Metcalf, especially if he's going to be covered by Christian Gonzalez, because that kid is phenomenal.
5: All right, so if people are looking for more, you check in at Westwood One's NFL Fantasy Forecast. Michael, have you with more for the weekend. But as always, Michael, enjoyed the time. We'll talk to you again next week.
27: Good luck, everybody.
5: Just ahead, we're going to get you one step closer to kickoff time in Buffalo. This is Westwood One's coverage of the National Football League.
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5: Scott Graham back in our Westwood One studios getting you ready for the Lions and the Bills. This is the beginning of a big week two here on many of these same stations. Indianapolis and Kansas City on Sunday Night Football. And then on Monday night, the New York Giants travel to L.A. to take on the Rams, who came out and lost Game 1, putting Sean McVay and company with their backs up against the wall early.
16: These are the opportunities to really separate yourself with how you handle them. And what we're not going to do is change. It's easy to be positive, say all these things before you have it. But now here you go. You get tested. And I'm more interested in seeing than anything that I say or that we say. How do we go back to work? How do we make sure that, you know, we're playing at the level that we're capable of? We're committed to our process. And then ultimately, when we get our next opportunity to swing, let's go be courageous enough to go do that. And I'm excited about putting everything I got into that with this group.
5: 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I'll be back at halftime. We'll chat with Colts head coach Shane Steichen. But up next, we'll rejoin Kevin Kugler and Ross Tucker in Buffalo. 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
29: Eli Manning here. 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Already way better. This is so easy. I should be doing the ad people's job. Then it says, Kings Hawaiian is soft, delicious, and perfect for shareable slider game day recipes. That's true. I mean, I can't change any of that. Okay, what is this last line? Kings Hawaiian, the best slider in football. Yeah, we're going to cut that out.
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